0: Let somebody else invent the telegraph.
1: I guess that would have been the first case on record where two rights made a wrong.
0: Now, here's what I'm going to do. I got a pile of papers and magazines on the back porch, you see. I'm going to pulp them up, mix them with the right chemicals, and make cloth.
1: What kind of cloth?
0: Oh, it depends on the kind of paper I use for the mixture, Tootsie. Well, ain't that obvious? For nightshirts, I'll use evening papers. For horse blankets, I'll use old racing forms. For prison uniforms, I'll use time and life. My gosh. Any number of different... No, remember, not a word of this to anybody.
1: I'm trying not to even think of it myself. Come in. Oh, it's Dr. Gamble, McGee. Come in, doctor.
2: Thank you, my dear. Hello, wind tunnel.
0: Doctor, would you consider dropping your private practice and accepting a retainer of $50,000 a year and devoting your entire time to being I and Molly's personal physician?
2: Buster, somebody has been spiking your root beer. Or else you're out of your head, and if you'll take my advice, you won't get back into it because it must be very lonesome in there.
1: No, he's serious, doctor. He has an idea which he thinks might make us rich.
2: Again? And what is this idea that's going to make Fort Knox install extra burglar alarms?
1: Well, he's not telling anybody, doctor.
0: Oh, well, I can tell Doc. All doctors have to take a hypocritical oath not to divulge what patients tell them.
2: That's Hippocratic, stupid.
0: Oh, yeah, from the word hippopotamus. Well, Hippo, here's the angle. You know that fine paper is made out of cloth.
2: I've heard rumors to that effect.
1: Well, himself is going to reverse the process, doctor. He's going to make fine cloth out of paper.
2: That reminds me, I have to rush back to the hospital. I have a delirious patient there, too.
0: Oh, so I'm a delirious, am I? Well, you see old Doc's face when he has to start treating me for being seasick on my private yacht.
1: Oh, dear.
0: Well, I'm going to work, kiddo. Can I use your big wash boiler?
1: Oh, pray do. May I ask what for?
0: I'm going to boil a batch of paper. The process calls for boiling and pulping the paper in a strong solution of sulfate to bust up the fibers, you see. So, hey, we got any sulfate?
1: I don't know. What is sulfate?
0: I don't know. Some kind of chemical. I'll have Kramer's drugstore send some over. 100 pounds ought to be enough. To start, or maybe 100 gallons if it's a liquid. Maybe if I... Dadrat it, how can I get any work on my new idea if everybody keeps clanging at the door? Clang, clang, clang.
1: Well, I don't know, lover, but the more interruptions there are before you start boiling unknown chemicals in my kitchen, the better I'll like it. Come in.
0: Clang, clang, clang. Oh, it's Ollie, the janitor from the Elks Club. Hi, Ollie.
1: Hello, Ollie.
3: Well, hello, Mrs. Hello, McGee. I used to come by to tell you. You've appointed to chairman of Halloween Party Committee.
1: Oh.
0: What? I was? You hear that, Molly?
1: Sure.
0: I'm appointed to the Elks Club Halloween Party Committee.
3: Chairman, too?
0: Huh?
3: I guess they know how much time you spend sitting down, McGee.
1: That ought to be fun, McGee.
0: Yeah, but I ain't going to have time to work on the committee. I'm going to be busy making cloth.
3: Busy doing what?
1: It's a secret, Ollie.
0: Oh, not from Ollie. Ollie's very discreet. Hey, Ollie?
3: Well, as janitor of the Elks Club, I got to learn to keep secrets. Now, maybe some members don't want his wife to know that he lost $3.50 last Thursday night playing cribbage with Doc Gamble. Hey, McGee?
1: Well, I'm glad you're not the talky kind, Ollie.
3: Thanks, Mrs. It's a good thing I don't gossip. Last week, I was investigated by FBM.
0: My gosh. You mean the FBI?
3: No, FBM. Fuller Brosh Man. He wants to know why my missus accepts so many free samples and don't buy no brushes. But my wife, she don't gossip either, so he was just donating his time.
4: Billy Mills and the orchestra and Laura Bell Lee.

0: Well, this is it, kiddo. I got enough papers here to start with, I guess. The sulfate is all mixed and on the kitchen stove, and we're off on the road to fame and fortune.
1: Well, drive slowly this time. That first turn is a dilly.
0: I've been waiting all my life for an idea like this one. Why, it's so big, it makes me feel sort of reverent. Makes me want to sort of bow my head a minute.
1: I feel like ducking mine, too. I've been hit by so many million-dollar ideas of yours that I'm getting skittish. When I think what you always do to my kitchen, why... Company, dearie, probably just a yacht salesman.
0: Oh, now watch it, kiddo. Now play it cagey. If them textile makers have got word of this already, no telling what they're liable to find.
1: No, it's just Milton from Kramer's Drugstore, McGee. Come in.
0: Oh, Milt Spilk. Well, come in, Milt. Can you keep a secret, boy?
2: Oh, sure, Mr. McGee. In the drugstore business, you got to keep secrets. I don't talk.
0: Good boy.
2: For instance, I've never told anybody that Mr. McDonald at the bank wears a girdle. I don't talk.
0: Old McDonald? No kidding.
2: Reason I know. He come in the drugstore the time the zipper stuck, and me and Uncle Ed had to butter him to get him out of it. We only charged him for the butter, of course.
0: I see. That's kind of gilding the lily, a guy as tight as he is wearing a girdle. But anyhow, Milt, here's the secret. Now, for years now, they've been making paper out of old rags, you see.
2: They have?
0: Yeah.
2: Gosh, I won't tell a soul, Mr. McGee. If people ever found out...
1: No, Milton. People already know that. That's not it.
0: No, the point is, nobody's ever thought of doing it backwards and making cloth out of old paper. Until now.
2: Gee, money.
0: Yeah.
2: Cloth out of old papers.
0: Yep.
2: That's a sensational idea, Mr. McGee. Boy, you sure think him up.
0: Yep.
2: He sure is a brain, Mrs. McGee. I wish I could think him up like him.
1: I wish you could think them up instead of him.
2: Well, if I can help you with this new idea, Mr. McGee, you just call on me. My chemistry teacher says I'm getting to be just like you, Mr. McGee.
1: Really? Well, now you could do worse, Milton.
2: Well, that's what I keep telling him, but he just scowls and shakes his head. He wrote Uncle Ed a note today, something about me not standing up straight enough.
0: Oh, your posture's pretty good, Milt, for your shape.
2: I got the note here. It says, Mr. Kramer, if Milton doesn't watch himself, he'll grow up to be as stooped as Mr. McGee.
0: Stooped?
2: Yeah, it says right here. S-T-U-P-I-D. Uh-oh, I better go. Goodbye now.
0: Mind me to have our school system investigated, Molly. If that's the kind of stuff they teach our youngsters. Hey, let me help me carry these papers out to the kitchen, will you? Come on.
1: Yes, Master. I hope you don't ruin my wash boiler because... What in the world is in it?
0: That's the solution I'm going to cook the papers in. Sulfate. Dump them into it, kiddo.
1: Sulfate?
0: Yep. Lucky I had plenty of sulfur left over from that idea I had for making matches that time. That idea that would have revolutionized the match business only for two things.
1: What two things?
0: Well, one, the matches I turned out cost me a buck and a half apiece to make. And two, they wouldn't light. Let me stir the papers in good. Boy, oh boy, oh boy, what an idea this is. Edison, Ford, and McGee, the three greatest...
3: Hiya, Wally, hiya, pal.
1: Hello, Mr. Wilcox.
0: Hiya, Junior. Excuse me if I seem busy. I am.
4: What's cooking, pal?
0: I'm boiling a batch of newspapers, Junior.
4: What did he say, Molly?
1: Said he's boiling last week's papers, Mr. Wilcox.
4: Oh. Well, what's new with you, Molly?
1: Not a thing, Mr. Wilcox. Just routine as usual. How about you?
4: Oh, same here, Molly. Well, I'd better get along. I guess I just dropped in for a minute.
0: You think I ought to tell Wilcox about it, Molly? He's a friend.
4: No, I gotta go, pal. Can't stay.
1: You said it was a secret, dearie, but if you...
0: Oh, well, Junior can keep a secret.
4: I can.
1: Are you sure?
0: Why, sure. Plenty of people would like to know the secret of Junior's success in the wax business, but he don't tell them. He keeps quiet.
4: I do not keep quiet. I blab my head off, and you know it.
0: Huh? I don't mean about...
4: I'm always telling people how Johnson's self-polishing glow coat is America's favorite floor polish.
0: I mean about...
4: And why? Because glow coat is the finest self-polishing floor wax money can buy. That's why.
1: He was leaving, and you had to
4: open your... For 15 years. For 15 years, I've been spilling that secret right here in your living room.
0: Yeah, but
4: I've been telling people about Glow Coat every week. And believe me, pal, the way yours and Molly's friends take my advice and buy it, It's no wonder Glow Coat is used in twice as many homes as any other floor polish.
0: My friends? You mean Doc Gamble and the trivia podcast?
4: No. I mean all our friends, pal. I'm not shy about saying thanks to those friends for their loyalty to us and to Johnson Self-Polishing Glow Coat.
0: Yeah.
4: And I make no secret of the fact that they're doing themselves a favor, too.
0: Yeah, sure. But this process of mine will revolutionize...
4: Because the new Glow Coat with a new glow will give their floors a shine like they've never had before. It's no secret.
0: Yeah, but making cloth out of old paper...
4: The beautiful gleaming finish Glow Coat gives the floors linoleum. Protects them against dirt and dust and spill things.
0: Yeah, but what that...
4: Like that gunk you're cooking there. See, Glow Coat needs no rubbing, buffing.
0: Look,
4: it's the greatest...
0: Hey.
4: It is.
0: Look. Look, Waxy.
4: Yes, pal?
1: You said you had to go, Mr. Wilcox. You promised.
4: Well, I do, kids. But one question, pal. What are you making?
0: This? Why, this is a new recipe I worked out for goulash, Junior. Half losh and half goo. Care for a bowl?
4: No, thanks, pal. It smells like a pot full of boiled newspapers. Mm. So long, Molly.
0: One of the nicer things about getting rich off of this idea of mine is the thought of letting Wilcox talk to the servants after this. Incidentally,
1: yes?
0: Look, we got to keep our heads when the offers start rolling in here, kiddo.
1: Yes.
0: When them DuPont people start banging on the front door with briefcases full of $1,000 bills, do you think I'm going to grab the first $10 million they offer me?
1: Yes.
0: You said it. Well, even $10 million isn't...
1: Ah, here they come. Come in. Oh, it's His Honor, Mayor LaTrivia. Hello, Mr. Mayor.
0: Hi, LaTriv.
5: Hello, Mrs. McGee. McGee? Is your house on fire, McGee?
0: No, I'm working on a secret process, LaTrivia.
5: Secret, he says.
1: Oh, it's quite a big secret, Mr. Mayor. He's got everybody in town helping him keep it. Tell the mayor, McGee.
0: Okay, promise you won't repeat it, LaTriv.
1: On your honor, Your Honor.
5: I'll go farther than that. I promise not to even listen if you
0: won't. Oh, no, you can listen. Listen. Everybody knows they make paper out of old cloth, you see. But what if a guy told you that he had a process for making cloth out of old paper? What would you think?
5: I think his name was McGee. Fibber McGee.
1: Yeah, you're so right.
0: Yep. Well, that's all I can tell you now, boy. Now, what's new with you?
5: Well, the biggest news I have, McGee, is that I won the City Hall golf tournament yesterday. Surprised everybody.
1: Good for you, Mr. Mayor.
5: Yes, I really brought home the bacon.
0: Seems like an odd prize for a golf tournament, Fibber. Was that what you won?
5: Was what I won?
1: The bacon you brought home from the tournament.
0: Yeah. If you brought home the bacon,
5: no,
0: you don't...
5: No, I... Yes. Yes, my prize was a whole side of it. Sugar-cured southern bacon.
0: Huh?
5: That's why I dropped in, to ask you both over for breakfast tomorrow morning. Good day.
1: I must say.
0: Yeah, must be getting damp outside. Things are pretty soggy when we can't build a fire under that guy. Oh, well, where was I when he came in?
1: Well, you were about to accept the first $10 million offer that came along.
0: Oh?
1: In the meantime, though, I've got to phone Mrs.

0: little children and...
1: Now, look, sis, after today, I'll be able to hire all that stuff done.
0: Oh?
1: Because I won't have time to do it personal.
0: I know, but, gee...
1: You
0: know,
1: you'll have to admit, I've been pretty patient. I've been a pigeon for every flat wheel in this neighborhood. I fixed the wheels on your tricycle, and I fixed the wheel on your roller skates and on your coaster wagon.
0: Yes, I know, mister, but I bet
1: that was when I was just sort of a man of leisure, Teeny. Fixing toys and stuff. No, just toss you youngsters a few $20 bills and say, here, sis, go buy a new one.
0: Oh, yeah, but gee, this isn't for me, mister. This is for you.
1: For me? Mm-hmm. I thought you wanted me to fix a wheel.
0: Sure. The back wheel on your car out by the curb. A truck just backed into it and smashed it.
1: Huh?
0: Well, so long, mister.
1: What? What? Why, my car. Why, the... Oh, so what? I'll buy a new one. In solid gold. I'll be so rich I'll have...
2: The King's Men and Misha, Yasha, Tasha, Sasha.
3: We really think you ought to know that we were born right in the middle of Jersey City. When we were 3 years old or so, we all began to play the fiddle in Jersey City.

0: McGee, about that mess you were boiling on my kitchen stove.
1: Now, don't worry about it, kiddo. It's working. I took it down to the basement for the next phase of the operation, though. It's in process.
0: I know, in process of making the basement unlivable.
1: Well, I'll admit it did smell up the kitchen a little, but you can't make an omelet without busting a few eggs, you know.
0: Yeah, but that stuff...
1: Boy, when I think of the money we'll get out of this thing, by George, I'll make old Doc Gamble eat them words.
0: What words?
1: He says I'm so tight I hum in a high wind. He didn't know he was talking to a potential millionaire, so... Now, don't forget, baby, this thing is top secret. Not a word to anybody.
0: Scout's honor, dearie.
1: Yes,
0: the only way your secret could be dragged out of me is if somebody asked me a direct question.
1: Good. Come in.
0: Oh, for goodness sakes, Mr. Oldtimer.
1: Oh, hi, Oldtimer. Nice to see you again. Before we move...
2: Hi, Johnny. Hi, daughter. Hi. Move. You moving, kids?
0: Well, if we are, it's news to me, Mr. Oldtimer. Where are we moving to, McGee, if it's not a secret? And if it is, I've got one for you, too. We're not going.
1: Well, I thought this was a pretty modest home for one of the world's wealthiest inventors. I'd like to take a park house on Penn Avenue or... Maybe have Frank Lloyd Wright build me one of them modern bungalows of his. You know, with the roof sticking out of a hill and a trout stream running through the bedroom. That appeal to you, old-timer?
2: Sure does, Johnny. Might even build me a place next door to you.
1: Yeah?
2: Like to have me a nice French chapeau with 10 bedrooms and a bird bath? I got a parrot that gets kind of dirty.
0: Wait a minute, Mr. Oldtimer, the word is chateau.
2: Oh.

0: And a chateau is a pretty expensive thing to build.
1: Yeah, if you had the dough, I'm going to have those.
2: Johnny, I will. I'll have more.
1: Yeah?
2: You know what I just done? Sunk my life savings, $285.50, into a textile corporation. Makes the finest textiles in the world, and the dividends
0: are...
1: Old-timer, look, I got bad news for you. I just invented a process for making cloth out of paper. In 60 days, your textile outfit will be obsolete. I'm sorry, old man, but business is business, you know.
2: You invented a... Well, Johnny, thanks for telling me. That changes my whole plan. Well, excuse me now. I got to run down and see my broker.
0: Oh, you don't have to sell your stock in such a hurry because...
2: Sell? Daughter, sell? I'm buying.
1: Huh?
2: I'll hock my tandem bicycle, my stereopticon, and Bessie's imitation turquoise Indian bracelet.
1: What?
2: I've seen Johnny's inventions before. If he's invented a way to make cloth out of paper, the best buy in America is a company that makes cloth out of cloth.
0: I wonder what company that is, because I've got a little money that Aunt Sarah... McGee, where are you going?
1: I gotta go down in the basement and check up on my pulp. It might be ready to iron out into cloth. I'll be right back, kiddo. Don't go away.
0: All right, dearie. Ah, there goes a good kid. One of these days, he's liable to invent something that will make him a fortune. But don't go to town for a town car yet, Mrs. McGee, because you never know what he's
1: going. Hey, Molly, I done it. It works. I done it. I made cloth out of paper. Hand me the phone. I got to call Washington and get it patented. Quick, hand me the telephone.
0: Yeah, McGee, but what did
1: I threw the paper pulp and sulfate into the washing machine and mixed it for 2 hours. And look, cloth I got.
0: Yeah, but McGee, now...
1: Hello, operator. Give me Washington, D.C., the patent office. Then I want to talk to Truman.
0: Oh,
1: this thing is going to change our entire economy. Oh, boy, cloth out of paper.
0: But, McGee, the washing machine...
1: So everybody thought I couldn't do it, huh? Look at this, baby. Is this cloth or ain't it? You see? It tears.
0: Yeah, but, McGee, I didn't...
1: Yeah, I not only made cloth out of paper, but my cloth has already got buttons on it. Ah, baby, we're really home with this one. Look. Look at that.
0: McGee. Stop tearing up Mr. Toops's shirts.
1: Huh?
0: I took your stuff out and put it back in the boiler.
1: Huh?
0: Mrs. Toops wanted to use our washing machine.
1: You took out my stuff and... You mean these are Mrs. Toops's laundry?
0: Yes.
1: Wait a minute. Hello? Patent office? You got any patents registered for a device that'll kick a guy in his own pants? Well, don't go away. I'll be working on one.
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1: You know, Molly, I still think that idea's got possibilities. I don't think cloth out of paper is very far-fetched.
0: No, it's only fetched as far as from the Bon Ton, dearie.
1: Huh?
0: We've got to get Mr. Toop some new shirts.
1: Yeah, but what that got to do with my new one, man?
0: Say, give me a few pieces of green paper with pictures of Lincoln on them, and I'll go downtown and change them into cloth.
1: Oh, yeah. Okay, here. Good night.
0: Good night, all.
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5: 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You've just heard an episode of Fibber McGee and Molly, which originally aired Tuesday, October 11th, 1949, 77 years ago today. Its title, Making Cloth Out of Paper. Here's a Jack Benny episode, which first aired Sunday, October 11th, 1942, 84 years ago today. Its title, Jack Takes Two Cadets to Barbara Stanwyck's House.
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0: the Army Air Corps March played by the orchestra. Now, ladies and gentlemen, since we're at the Army Air Base at Santa Ana, we would like to reenact a scene which took place last Thursday when two cadets from this very field paid a visit to Jack Benny at his home in Beverly Hills.
1: Oh, Don, who wants to hear about that?
0: Jack and Rochester were hard at work in the kitchen, as I understand it, little suspecting that anyone would drop in on them.
1: Oh, boy, that sure smells good. I got spurs that jingle, jangle, jingle. As I go riding, see what else? Tomatoes, vinegar, onions. Oh, Rochester, did you cut up those onions like I told you to? Rochester, did you cut up those onions?
2: I'm cutting them up now, boss.
1: Oh, pull yourself together. How many onions you got there?
2: About five, boss. Do you want any more?
1: Yes, get busy. And stop crying.
2: I can't help it, boss.
1: Look, Rochester, if the onions make you cry while you're chopping them up, don't stand so close to them.
2: Close to them? I'm using a hoe now.
1: All right, I'll do the onions. And you get these jars ready. Have you got the labels?
2: Here they are. Mother Benny's old-fashioned homemade chili sauce.
1: Hey, they're pretty fancy, aren't they?
2: Yeah, and I like our new slogan. Our chili is hot on rump roaster pot.
1: Yeah, that ought to get us plenty of customers. Well, I might as well finish these onions myself.
2: Mmm, this sauce don't look just right. You know, boss, I don't think we got enough tomatoes in here. I said I don't think we got enough tomatoes in here. Shall I put some more tomatoes in, Mr. Benny?
3: There's plenty of tomatoes in there. All the recipe calls for. Well, the onions are ready. Dump them in, Rochester.
2: Okay.
1: I want to get all this stuff cooked and bottled before Miss Livingston gets here. I promise to take her shopping.
2: It's only 10:30, boss.
1: 10:30? Oh, my goodness. Tune in the radio, Rochester. Tune it in.
2: What's the matter?
1: It's time for that program. Tune in the radio.
2: Oh, yes. Yes! Sally Sutton.
1: I don't want to miss today's episode.
2: Here's the station, boss.
1: Thank heaven.
4: And so, chin up, but with tear-dimmed eyes, Sally Sutton has given up hope of a reconciliation with her husband, Paul, and decided on the most drastic of all steps, a divorce.
1: Now her husband has been playing around, Rochester. That's all she can do.
2: Hasn't she got a razor?
1: No.
4: As we fade in on the Sutton cottage, a cottage that was once a happy American home, we find Sally in conference with her friend and advisor, old Judge Hooper. Sally is speaking.
5: I can't go on, Judge Hooper. I can't go on like this. It's too much.
6: There now, Sally.
5: Years of my life.
6: Yes, Sally, honey. And I have to admire the way you've gone through all this. Chin up, but with tear-dimmed eyes.
1: You said it.
5: Tell me, old Judge Hooper, what shall I do about Paul?
6: You might as well face it, Sally, honey. Paul's a drinking man. And if when there's one thing I can't stand, it's a drinking man.
1: Well, what's that?
2: I think the old judge is loaded.
1: Oh, he couldn't be.
5: And your advice, Judge?
6: You just got to get a divorce, Sally, honey.
7: Open up, quick.
1: Oh, my goodness. Sally's house is on fire.
2: That's us, boss. The chili sauce just boiled over.
1: Well, shut off the gas and stir it.
5: Come in. Why, it's old Doc Thompson.
8: Hello, Sally. Hello, old Judge Hooper.
6: Hello, old Doc, honey.
1: He calls everybody honey.
8: I've got bad news for you, Sally. It's about your husband, Paul.
5: Paul? What about Paul?
8: The emergency hospital called just now and told me...
1: Yes?
8: ...that your husband...
1: Yes, yes.
8: ...that your husband, Paul...
1: Yes, yes, yes. There goes that gold-darn radio again. Quick, Rochester, fix it.
2: Fix it?
1: Yes, hit it. Kick it. Shake it.
2: That's the way you fix an alarm clock.
1: Oh, wait a minute. Let me do it. Of all time for this thing to go haywire, I want to know what happened to Paul. Oh, hello, Mary.
9: Hello, Jack. You ready to take me shopping?
1: I can't take you now, Mary. Paul's in the emergency hospital.
9: Paul Whiteman?
1: No, Paul Sutton. The darn radio went on the blink.
2: Right in the middle of the heartaches of Sally Sutton. Fix it, boss.
1: There, good. Good, it's working again. Quiet now. Quiet, Rochester.
4: And so, don't forget to tune in tomorrow morning, for another installment in the heartaches of Sally Sutton.
1: Well, I'll be...
4: Till then, this is Truman Clapsaddle. Saying au revoir.
1: Wait a minute, what happened to Paul?
2: Oh, shut up!
1: I'll just have to wait until tomorrow morning, I guess. Let's get back to our canning, Rochester.
9: What is that stuff, Jack?
1: Homemade chili sauce. Come on, Roger, let's start pouring it in the bottles. You hold the funnel.
9: Oh, fine. Chili sauce in bromo seltzer bottles.
1: Well, I had a lot of them around. You know how I worry. Now, come on, Rochester. Let's get this stuff all bottled. I got spurs that jingle, jangle, jingle.
2: That jingle, jingle,
1: as I
2: jingle,
1: go riding merrily
2: as
1: along.
2: As I go riding merrily
1: they sing, oh, ain't you glad
2: you're

0: And now, ladies and gentlemen, let us continue with our story of what happened when the two cadets from Santa Ana visited Jack's home. As you remember, Jack, Mary, and Rochester were bottling chili sauce in the kitchen.
1: As I go riding merrily. There, that's that. Now, how many bottles did we get out of this batch, Rochester?
2: 3 dozen, not counting the two that blew up.
1: Blew up? I didn't hear any of them blow up.
2: Look for yourself, boss. That ain't a sunset on the ceiling.
1: Well, wipe it off. Come on, Mary, I'll take you shopping. The car's out in the driveway.
3: Okay.
1: And incidentally, Mary, this'll be your last ride in the Maxwell. I'm turning it in next week to the junk salvage drive.
3: Do you think they'll take it?
1: Yes. Come on, grab a few of these bottles. I got a rush order from the farmer's market.
3: I am not walking through Beverly Hills with my arms full of chili sauce.
1: Oh, all right, I'll take them. There.
2: Oh, here comes that crazy boarder of ours, boss.
1: He's not crazy. Well, hello, Mr. Billingsley.
4: Hello, Mr. Benny. Taking some of your blood to the Red Cross, I see.
1: No, Mr. Billingsley. This is chili sauce. By the way, would you like to go to the farmer's market with us?
4: No, thank you. I must go out to my laboratory and work on my new parachute idea.
1: What's that?
4: I'm putting ripcords on mushrooms.
1: Mushrooms for rip? For parachutes? My goodness. My goodness, isn't that dangerous?
4: Oh, yes. You might get a toadstool. Well, goodbye, Mr. Benny.
1: Goodbye.
4: By Jove, you certainly are.
1: Now it's parachutes. That Mr. Billingsley certainly is a genius when it comes to inventing things.
3: Oh, yeah. How about that wristwatch he made for me?
1: What's the matter with that watch?
3: Every time I go to wind it, the hands get fresh with me.
1: Oh, stop dreaming things up, will you? See who's at the door, Rochester.
2: Okay, Mother Bennett.
1: That's only for the labels. Now, see who's at the door.
2: Okay.
1: That Rochester is so lazy today.
3: Well, naturally, it's Thursday, his day off.
1: Not so loud. I didn't tear Wednesday off the calendar. Well, look who's here, Phil Harris.
3: And he's got his baby with him. Hello, Phil.
5: Hello, Jackson, Mary. You know, I had the kid out for a ride on my motorcycle, so I thought I'd drop in.
1: What? You brought a 5-month-old baby all the way from Encino on a motorcycle?
5: We only made one stop, Jackson. Changed oil and diapers.
1: That kid's probably scared to death.
5: Ah, Jackson, she loved us.
1: Oh, what a baby. Always laughing.
3: Yeah. You know, Phil, I think she's going to have curly hair just like you.
5: Sure, them things are liable to be hereditary.
1: Hereditary?
3: He means it runs in the family.
1: I know what he means. Oh, there she goes giggling again.
3: Oh, let me hold the baby, Phil.
5: No, Mary. Just let her sit on the table here and play with these bottles.
1: Careful now, darling. Careful now, sweetheart. Make a note of that, Rochester. One bottle of chili sauce to Mr. Harris, 15 cents. Sorry, Phil.
5: Wait a minute now. I ain't responsible for nothing my kid does. This baby's a minor.
1: I don't care. She's John L. Lewis. You're paying for that. Now, come on. Fork over. Uh-oh.
3: Now, see what you did? You made the baby cry.
1: Now, baby. Here's another bottle of chili sauce to play with. Your daddy can afford it. Here, take the bottle. There now.
3: Look out, Jack. Duck!
5: Ooh. Ooh. Holy smoke, she knocked him out.
3: Quick, Rochester, get some water. Mr. Benny's unconscious.
2: Let him lay there. He ain't been getting much sleep lately.
3: Ooh. Oh, it's coming too, Jack. Me.
6: Oh, where am I?
5: Sorry, Jackson, but my baby conked you with a bottle.
1: Did the bottle break?
5: Absolutely not.
3: No sale, Jack.
1: Oh, my
6: my head. Listen, Phil. It's all right for you and your baby to come over and pay me a friendly visit. But when that kid of yours deliberately picks up a bottle of Mother Benny's old-fashioned homemade chili sauce and cocks her old Uncle Jack on the head with it, that's going to...
7: D-H, I got a gal in Kalamazoo. I don't want to boast, but I know she's the toast of Kalamazoo. Zoo, zoo, zoo, zoo, zoo. Years have gone by. My, my, my, how she grew. But I liked her looks when I carried her books in Kalamazoo. Zoo, zoo, zoo, zoo. I'm going to send a wire, hopping on a flyer, leaving today. Am I dreaming? I can

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0: Fellas, I got a gal in Kalamazoo played by Phil Harris in the orchestra. And speaking of Kalamazoo, ladies, whether you're a gal in Kalamazoo or Kankakoo...
1: Oh, Brother Roo.
0: Why not serve your husband a bang-up breakfast treat? Just try him on Grape Nuts Flakes.
2: There you go again. Don, that's great, great.
0: And now, let us continue with our story of what happened when the two cadets from Santa Ana visited Jack in Beverly Hills. As we left Jack, he'd been knocked cold by a tap from a tiny spot.
1: Look at that lump on my head. I'm glad Phil took the baby home. Believe me, the next time that kid starts after me, I'm going to be set. I'm going to be ready.
3: Oh, put your fist down, killer.
1: Well, I'm mad. Come on, let's take these bottles over to the market. You take the bottles out, Rochester. I'll answer the door. Coming, coming. I got spurs that jingle, jangle, jingle. Ooh, my head. As I go riding. Well, well, well, a couple of soldiers. Hello, fellas.
4: Hello.
5: Say, we're cadets from Santa Ana, and we're visiting the movie stars' homes.
1: You are?
4: Yeah. Can you tell us where Miss Barbara Stanwyck lives?
1: Barbara Stanwyck?
4: Uh-huh.
1: Yes, yes, she lives about four blocks down the street. But as long as you're visiting some of the big movie stars... this happens to be Jack Benny's house. I'm Benny.
5: Oh, is your son at home?
1: I'm Jack Benny, me. Jello again. I mean, Great Nuts Flakes again. This is Jack Benny. come on in, boys.
4: Say, what do you got that dress on for?
1: Oh, this is an apron. I've been making chili sauce. Come on in.
4: Oh, well, thanks just the same, but we're especially anxious to meet Barbara Stanwyck.
1: Oh, yes, yes. Babs. She's a swell girl.
5: Babs? Who's Babs?
1: That's Barbara Stanwyck, you see. All her close friends call her Babs. I'll tell you what, fellas, it's only a short way. I'll walk you over there.
3: Come on, Jack, let's go shopping.
1: Oh, Mary, come here a minute. I want you fellas to meet Mary Livingston. She's a stooge on my program.
3: What was that?
1: Don't sneak up on me. Mary, these boys are cadets from Santa Ana.
3: Oh, hello, fellas.
4: Gee, Mary Livingston.
5: Wow, a woman.
1: I didn't know we had so many people in our front yard. Say, Mary, I promised to take the boys over to Babs' house. Would you like to come along?
3: Who's Babs?
1: Babs Stanwyck, Barbara. Come on, fellas, let's go.

0: Well, here we are. I hope Babs is home. I got spurs that jingle, jangle, jingle. Are you excited, boys?
1: Oh, we sure are. Good afternoon.
0: Jack Benny. These two cadets would like to meet Miss Stanwyck. Come on, fellas, let's go in.
1: Just a moment, please. Miss Stanwyck is taking a bath.
0: Oh. Oh, then I'll wait.
1: You certainly will.
0: Say, you'll love Babs, fella. She's my favorite, too.
2: Who's that at the door down there?
0: The down there is the butler's name. It's me, Jack Benny. Hello, Barbara.
2: Oh, hello, Jack.

0: see a lot of people in her house, too. Say, Barbara. Barbara, can you come down a minute? I've got something I want to see you about.
1: Jack, I told you yesterday. I've got enough chili sauce to last me 6 days.
0: Oh, it's not about chili sauce. I got a couple of cadets from Santa Ana with me. They want to meet you.
1: Oh, then I'll be right down.
2: Won't you step in and wait, folks?
0: Thank you.
2: By Jove, you certainly are.
0: He must be a friend of Mr. Billingsley's, huh? Oh, here's Barbara now.
1: Hello, Mary. How are you, fellas?
3: Hello, Barbara.
4: Gee, glad to meet you, Miss Stanwyck.
5: We've sure been looking forward to this.
0: Hiya, Barbara.
1: Good heavens, Jack. What are you doing in that apron?
0: Oh, for... Mary, why didn't you remind me to take off this apron?
3: I didn't know if you had any pants on.
0: I've got pants on, but you can't see them. That Rochester got so patriotic, he cut my cuffs way up to the knees. Sit down, fellas.
1: Yes, please do.
0: You know, the boys were over at my house, but they were a little impatient. They were just dying to meet Babs.
1: Babs? Who's that?
0: You. You. All your close friends call you Babs.
1: Well, I'll be darned. Oh, by the way, would you boys care for a sandwich or something?
4: Oh, no, thank you, Miss Stanwyck. Just looking at you is enough.
1: Well, how about your buddy? Would you like a sandwich?
5: I'm looking at Miss Livingston.
0: Well, say, I'm hungry, Barbara. I can stand a sandwich.
1: Well, why don't you go out in the kitchen and make one? You're all dressed for it.
0: Good. Well, never mind. I'll just have some of these walnuts here. May I?
1: Go right ahead if I'm not too late.
0: Thanks.
1: So you boys are cadets from Santa Ana, huh?
4: Mm-hmm. My name is Bill Orr, and I'm going to be a bombardier. My buddy here, Peter Hayes, he's studying to be a navigator.
1: Well, that's wonderful. A bombardier and a navigator.
0: I'd like to be a pilot. That's for me. Oh, gee, these nuts are good.
1: Now, wait a minute, Jack.
0: Well, how many did I eat?
1: I don't mean that. I mean that the bombardier and the navigator are just as important as the pilot. Their jobs are equally as interesting and require just as much training.
0: All right. I can't be a pilot anyway. I'm over 26. Or did they raise the age limit to 36?
3: Till they put wings on rocking chairs, you don't have to worry.
0: I don't know about that. Boy, these are the best walnuts.
5: Gee, Miss Stanwyck, you sure got a beautiful home here.
1: Well, I'm certainly happy you dropped in. Oh, by the way, where are you boys from?
4: Oh, I'm from Scranton, Pennsylvania. I've only been out here about 2 months.
1: Scranton, Pennsylvania. And where are you from?
5: I'm from St. Joe, Missouri.
0: St. Joe, they love me there. Well, fellas, you've seen Dabs, or Babs. Come back to my house. I'll call up some girls, and the three of us will step out.
1: Now, wait a minute, Jack. The boys will have a better time right here. Besides, I've seen those girls you go out with.
3: Did you ever get a load of that one that floats around Beverly Hills on a broomstick?
0: Quiet.
1: Oh, I know. Say, Mary, why don't you and I take the boys to the Brown Derby? There's usually a lot of picture people there.
5: Oh, boy, the Brown Derby?
0: Now, we can't go to the Brown Derby. They don't use my chili sauce.
1: Oh, you and your chili sauce. I've tried it, and it's awful.
0: Oh, yeah? Have you ever tried it on lobster?
1: Yes, and the lobster thumbed his feelers at me.
0: Well, naturally, a lobster has to be boiled.
1: Boiled or sober, he didn't like it.
0: Well, then I guess I better tear up that testimonial I signed your name to. Say, I've got an idea. Why can't we all go over to Bob Murphy?
3: Now, look, Jack, you're not coming with us. Barbara and I are going to have lunch with the two boys alone.
1: Yes, and later this evening we'll go dancing at the Macambo.
0: I can't go dancing.
3: No, Jack!
6: minute ago.
7: Oh, they didn't, eh? Well, let me tell you something. These boys came all the way to Beverly Hills to see me, and I'm going along.
3: If you do, you'll pay the check.
7: We'll see about that, sister. Let me tell you something else, you Brooklyn bombshell. When it comes... When it comes... Let me tell you something else. When it comes to showing these cadets a good time, I know the hot spots, too. I didn't get these bags under my eyes for nothing.
8: And that, ladies and gentlemen, is what happened when two cadets from Santa Ana came to visit Barbara Stanwyck at her home in Beverly Hills.
7: They came to visit me, Playfill. Gee, these nuts are good.

0: friend? 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And that's why it's important to see the Grape Nuts Flakes appear regularly at your breakfast table. 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
1: That was the last number in the second program of the new Grape Nuts Flakes program. Grape Nuts Flakes. And we'll be with you at the same time next Sunday. I want to thank Barbara Stanwyck for coming over here to Santa Ana with us. Thanks, Barbara.
2: Oh, you can call me Babs.
1: Well, you see, folks, and she loves my chili sauce, too. Good night, everybody.
0: The Jack Benny program is written by Bill Maher and Eddie Beloy. Peter Lind Hayes and Bill Orr, who appeared on our program, are cadets here at Santa Ana. 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
4: 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This episode first aired Wednesday, October 11th, 1950, 76 years ago today. Its title, Secret Word Grass.
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0: The more than 3,000 DeSoto Plymouth dealers of America present Groucho Marx in You'll Bet Your Life, the comedy quiz series produced and transcribed from Hollywood. And here he is, the one, the only...
1: Groucho!
2: That's me, Groucho.

0: Well, here I am again with $1,000 for one of our couples. George Fenneman, who's first to try for it?
1: Well, we asked if there were any young people present tonight who'd like to get married if they found the right partner.
0: I see.
1: And just before we went on the air, our studio audience selected Christine Carson and Dan Metzger. Folks, meet Groucho Marx.
0: Welcome, kids, for the DeSoto Plymouth Dealers, and if you say the secret word, you'll divide $100 in cash. It's a common word, something you see every day. Christine Carson and Dan Metzger. Miss Christine Carson. Now, shall I call you Christine, or do you have a nickname?
2: Well, everybody calls me Chris, and then Mother used to call me Ouija.
0: Where are you from, Ouija? We get familiar very quickly. It's about as far as I get with my familiarity, but at least it's a step in the wrong direction. Where are you from, Ouija?
2: Didn't I
0: say that a minute ago? I'm even bored with myself, and the show hasn't even started yet. Which one is Ouija? I forgot. Oh, you. Well, every time I holler Ouija, you throw your hand up. Huh? Now, where are you from?
2: I'm from Oakland, California.
0: Oakland, huh? Dan Metzger, huh? What's your nickname, Dan?
3: Well, some call me Dan, Danny, or I have friends that call me Daniel Boone.
0: How close do you know these people, huh? And where are you from, Dan?
3: Melford, Saskatchewan, Canada.
0: Oh. Somebody out there from Port Jervis. How old are you, Mr. Boone?
3: 30 years old.
0: 30 years old. Well, that's a ripe old age. And Ouija, what is your age?
2: I'm 23.
0: 23, eh? Well, you're a mighty attractive-looking girl, huh?
2: Thank you.
0: Fenneman says you'd like to get married if you found the right partner. Is that right, Ouija?
2: Yes, I would.
0: Well, that's a very worthy objective. Huh? And I hope you take your objective. Huh? Mr. Boone, would you like to get married?
3: Eventually, yes.
0: Well, that's a sneaky answer if I ever heard one. What do you mean? What's your reason? Or have you completely lost your reason?
3: Well, I would. After all, we all like the things that go with married life. We all like to settle down and have a darling little wife and children, what have you.
0: Are you asking me or telling me? What did you say? You'd like to have a family, is that it?
3: Sure.
0: Well, is there any particular family that you crave? I must say that you're the most reluctant bridegroom I've met this year. Now, maybe I'll have more luck with Ouija here. Who do you work for, Christine?
2: Arthur Murray.
0: Oh, is that so? I've known Arthur Murray for 40 years. He makes the best chop suey on 7th Avenue. How long have you worked in that hash house? That chop house, I guess.
2: That's the wrong Murray. I work for the one who teaches dancing.
0: Oh, well, as you're crazy about type sickery, and I'm crazy about chop suey. However, we can still be friends. Dan, where do you work?
3: I'm an instructor with the Hollywood boarding stable, riding stable.
0: Oh, well, maybe I can marry you to Christine before the night's over. At least you're sort of a groom already, aren't you? What do you do at Arthur Murray's, Christine?
2: I teach dancing.
0: Could you teach me to dance?
2: Well, of course.
0: What makes you so sure, you know? Others have tried and failed.
2: Well, Mr. Murray has a very wonderful testament, and in 35 years, there have only been 3 people that he couldn't teach to dance.
0: And who were they?
2: They were idiots.
0: Anyone for shuffleboard? Christine, suppose I wanted to become a social sensation overnight and I decided to take some lessons from Mr. Murray. Now, I come slinking into your studio. What happens?
2: Well, you're greeted by a woman interviewer and you're taken on a tour of the studio. You're taken into a private room where the...
0: In a private room, eh?
2: Yes, so that the analysis can be made, so that she can study your character and your dancing.
0: Well, she may not learn much about my dancing, but she'll learn a lot about my character. And what next?
2: Well, then after the complete analysis has been made, you would be turned over to an instructor.
0: The police, probably, huh? Now, what'd you say?
2: I said you would be turned over to me.
0: Oh, now you're talking, huh? Well, it took a long time to get around to that, but it was certainly worth it. What are you going to teach me?
2: Well, first I'd have to teach you how to hold a girl.
0: You're kidding, aren't you? Well, now, Dan, let's get back to your stable. Suppose I wanted you to teach me to ride. Where do we begin?
3: Well, we'd begin with the reins.
0: Can we get an umbrella with this lesson? Or... Okay, I know all about the reins. What next?
3: Well, you take the reins in your left hand, grasp the saddle with your right, put your left foot in the left stirrup, and then throw yourself all the way over.
0: Am I on the horse now?
3: Well, you're supposed to be, yes.
0: That's what you think. I'm on the other side of the horse, flat on my face. Now, Dan, what do you do? What do you look for in a good riding horse?
3: Well, the first thing I look for is a pair of beautiful eyes. Nice long mane, curvaceous neck, nice teeth.
0: Kiss me, you fool. Christine, I think he's proposing. Well, I think you make a lovely couple, and I think you're going to be very happy as you ride through life together waltzing on that horse. Now, in just a minute, you're going to work together for a chance at $1,000. But right now, I want you to pay close attention to Fenneman.
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0: Now you're going to play You Bet Your Life for $1,000. Fenneman, tell them the rules.
1: Each of our three couples has $20. 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The couple that earns the most money gets a chance at the $1,000 DeSoto Plymouth question at the end of the show. You see, our other two couples are in a waiting room offstage, so they don't know what's going on out here.
0: Here we go. 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You selected farm animals and birds as your category. 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How much of the $20 will you try?
2: Five.
0: $5, all right. 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H-E-R-E-F-O-R-D.
2: That's a cow.
0: That certainly is, huh? That's right, it's a cow.
1: And they're on their way with $25.
0: All right, you guys, you're on your way with $25. Remember, you're going for $1,000 tonight. Now, how much of the $25 will you risk?
2: Ten.
0: Let's
4: try 15.
0: 15. 15, all right. What is a percheron?
2: It's a horse.
0: A horse is correct.
1: You folks are really climbing now. You have $40.
0: You got $40, and here's your third question.
2: $30.
0: How much are you going to bet?
2: $30.
0: $30. What is a New Zealand white?
2: New Zealand white?
4: Yeah. It's a chicken.
0: You agree with that?
2: I don't know. I'm sorry, but it's
0: a rabbit.
2: Oh.
0: They taste a good deal alike, but it was the wrong answer.
1: And they've dropped to $10, Groucho.
0: Well, that's a shame. You dropped to $10. All right. Now, here's your last chance to beat the other couples. How much will you bet?
2: $10.
0: Okay. What is a leghorn?
2: It's a chicken.
0: A chicken is correct.
1: And they wind up with a grand total of $20.
0: Thanks, and good luck from the DeSoto Plymouth dealers. Now, stick around now. You may get a chance at the big question.
1: Friends, our next couple has been in a waiting room offstage, so they don't know the secret word is grass. Perhaps they'll say it while they're talking to you, Groucho. Okay, fellas, bring them in. Just before we went on the air, our studio audience selected a trash man and a housewife to be his partner. And here they are, Marshall Ravens and Christina McLean. Meet Groucho Marx.
0: Welcome to You Bet Your Life. And if you say the secret word, you'll divide $100 in cash. It's a common word, something you see every day. Mr. Marshall Ravens, you're a trash collector, eh?
5: Oh, that's right.
0: Pretty snappy dresser for a trash collector.
5: I only work the daytime.
0: This isn't part of the stuff that you collected,
5: No, I don't have that luck.
0: Are you in business for yourself?
5: Yes, I am.
0: What do you call your business?
5: A Yellow Barrel Company.
0: And Christina McLean, is it?
6: That's right.
0: It's a Scotch name, huh?
6: Yes, it is.
0: Mm-hmm. Nice one, too.
6: Thank you.
0: What sort of work does your husband do, Mrs. McLean?
6: He's a retired railroad man.
0: Mm-hmm. Do you have any trash at your house, sir?
6: Why, of course. Every housewife has trash.
0: Oh, I wouldn't say that. Some women think a lot of their husbands. How did you meet your husband, Mrs. Mack? I'll call you Mrs. Mack, huh?
6: All right, that's fine. Well, I went home from work one day, and my mother was having the winter cold put in, and she was also canning strawberries. So I was going down the cellar steps quite gingerly, carrying this crate of strawberries, when a voice said, would you like some help there? So when he said that, I was so scared I dropped the strawberries and fell down the rest of the steps. Well, the fella, he came out and tried to help me. My mother came to the cellar door and she yelled, for heaven's sake, what's going on down there? He said, well, I'm trying to help your daughter pick up the strawberries. And she thought he meant pick them. And she didn't know.
0: Your mother didn't hear very well, huh?
6: No, she was up in the kitchen. She couldn't hear me.
0: Does she hear well in the kitchen?
6: Huh? Well, I don't know.
0: I don't know either. I don't even know your mother.
6: Oh, you'd like her if you did.
0: Oh, I'd be crazy about her, but we have an oil burner. So very little contact with strawberries or coal, huh? Now, Marshall, what do you think of Mrs. McLean's story?
5: Well, I thought it was a very fine story.
0: Yeah, well, you're accustomed to trash. Now,
6: That wasn't nice.
0: I like the story. I thought it had a nice tender quality to it. Now, Marshall, are you employed by the city or the county?
5: Neither one. I'm private enterprise.
0: Private, huh? Well, you're independent. You mean you won't pick up any trash that doesn't appeal to you, is that right?
5: That's right.
0: He's a true collector, this fellow, huh? Now, how many homes do you service in a day, Marshall?
5: I'll make about 200 pickups a day.
0: Really? I must be in the wrong business. I haven't made one in 3 weeks, huh? Now, Mrs. Mack, would you be interested in Marshall's trash collection service?
6: No, I don't believe so.
0: Marshall, you've got a job. Sell Mrs. McLean your service. Go ahead.
5: Well, Mrs. McLean, we leave you a barrel, first of all, so you can put everything in a barrel. You can roll it to the curb. In a barrel, you can put leaves, so many items, grass clippings, and...
0: Grass with a simple. Well, you kids have just made $100 between you. You divide this between you, huh?
6: Oh, isn't that grand?
0: Isn't that wonderful, huh? Mm-hmm. It just shows if you talk long enough, anything can happen around here. Well, how about it, Mrs. McLean? Are you sold on this pitch?
6: Yes, but he doesn't go by my house.
0: I'm sure he could arrange that. Where is your house?
6: In Niagara Falls, Ontario.
0: Well, on your next trip out here, bring your trash with you, Mrs. Do your customers ever give you any trouble, Marshall?
5: Yes, every now and then we hear about or we catch someone in the middle of the night sneaking out of the house and carrying their trash across the street or to their neighbors and dumping into the barrel. And
0: what a shabby thing to do, huh? Now, I think we've covered the trash situation pretty carefully, unless there's something you'd like to add. You've got anything to say?
5: How's the trash situation at your home?
0: Well, I do the same thing with mine as my neighbor does. I throw it in his barrel. Well, I think you two are going to make a lot of money as you go through life, and your paper profits will be wonderful on this route, Marshall. Now, you're going to play your bet your life for $1,000. You run your $20 into more than our other couples, and you'll get a chance at the big question. I can't tell you how much they want, but Fenneman is offstage to remind our listeners.
1: The dance instructor and the writing instructor are ahead with $20.
0: Now, here we go. Let's see how high I can build you $20. You selected American meanings for English words as your category. Is that right?
6: That's right.
0: Here's your first question. How much of the 20 will you try? Talk right up.
6: $10.
0: Remember, you've got 100 already. All right, they call it a lift. What do we call it?
5: Elevator.
0: Elevator is correct.
7: And you'll put some on your way, and it's $30.
0: Now you got $30. Remember, you're going for $1,000 tonight. Now, how much of the 30 will you try?
6: 20.
0: All right, what are they talking about when they refer to ladders in reference to their clothing? Kind of tough, but take a stab at it anyhow.
5: Shoes?
0: No, you were close. It's, it runs in stockings. That's what they call it.
1: They now have $10.
0: Oh, the voice of doom here, huh? Well, you're down to $10. That's too bad. All right, you're going to bet your $10 on this one?
6: Yes.
0: All right, what is our word for suspender belt?
6: Braces.
0: No.
6: Suspender belt.
0: Do you agree with that? Yeah.
8: Suspender belt? Yeah. You mean the suspenders they put
0: in? In England, they call it a suspender belt. What do we call it?
8: Suspenders. Suspenders.
0: Braces? No, braces? No, no. I'm sorry. It's a girdle.
6: Mm-hmm.
0: Well, you've been...
8: I'm not familiar.
0: You shouldn't have known that, but you should certainly have known that. I'm surprised at you. If you'd spend less time in that soft coal, Mrs. Dear.
1: Well, Groucho, these people went broke.
0: Well, we can't let them go away.
1: Absolutely not. We'll get a bad reputation, so...
0: Right. Well, you've got that already, Fenimore, but I haven't. All right, here's one more chance to win some money. You get this one right, and we'll give you $10. And no help in the audience, please. In what city was the Boston Tea Party held?
8: Boston.
0: In Boston! That's right! Thanks, and good luck from the DeSoto Plymouth dealers. Fenimore, who's ahead?
1: The dance instructor and the unmarried man who's worked at the stable is ahead with $20. Do you know if that's true or not?
0: No, I don't, but since you said it...
1: He's ahead with $20.
0: As much as you said it, I doubt it.
1: And our next couple has been off stage, so they, of course, don't know the secret word is grass. Just before we went on the air, Groucho, our studio audience selected a young lady who works in an employment agency, Miss Mildred Herodine. Mm-hmm. And her partner is a yacht broker, Mr. Charles Beauchamp. And here they are now. Folks, come on over here and meet Groucho Marx.
0: Welcome for the DeSoto Plymouth dealers, folks. And if you say the secret word, you'll spend $100 in cash. It's a common word, something you see every day. Mrs. Herodine, is that right?
2: That's right.
0: Well, where are you from, Mildred?
2: Salem, Massachusetts.
0: Mr. Beauchamp, is that... You're
9: Beauchamp,
0: a yacht
9: broker. Yes, sir.
0: Beauchamp, is it? You're a yacht broker, is
9: yes,
0: that right?
9: Yes, that's my business.
0: I thought you looked pretty crafty. Well, where are you from, Charlie, my boy?
9: Iowa.
0: Iowa, huh?
9: Yeah.
0: You're in the yacht business, and you're from Salem, huh?
2: That's right.
0: You should be from Salem if you're in the yacht business.
9: That's right.
0: You do Salem, don't you?
9: Oh, yes, once in a while.
0: I'll scratch something out of this yet, huh? Who do you work for, Mr. Beauchamp?
9: Well, I'm in business for myself.
0: I see. And how is business?
9: Oh, very good. I can't complain.
0: Well, would you if you could?
9: Oh, I would.
0: How many yachts did you sell today?
9: Oh, none today.
0: Well, aren't people hoarding yachts these days? You didn't sell any today, but business is good, huh?
9: Yeah.
0: How many don't you sell on a bad day?
9: Well, you don't buy a yacht just like you go out and buy a pound of hamburger, you know.
0: Well, if the price of hamburger gets much higher, there won't be much difference, huh? Now, Mildred, at your agency, do you fill any type of job, or do you just handle certain types?
2: Just certain types.
0: Would you be interested in my type, Mildred?
2: Uh-uh.
0: Not so quick with the answer. I would have been flattered by just a little hesitation on your part. Obviously, you're not interested in handsome, dashing young men, eh?
2: Oh, yes, I am.
0: Something tells me my barber's been lying to me. Now, let's find out something about your business, Mr. Beauchamp. For example, just what...

0: Suppose I just bought a cheap little thing, say around $40,000. Where could I go on that?
1: Well, you could go to Catalina on weekends. That's about the only place you can go around here.
0: That's about all you could do with a $40,000 yacht, go to Catalina?
1: Yeah.
0: Oh, what you don't know about yachts, Mr. Beauchamp. Huh? I can go fishing, too, you know. Huh? Anything unusual ever happened to a yacht broker, Mr. Beauchamp?
1: Oh, yes, quite often. It wasn't so very long ago I was showing a boat I just sold, and we'd been all through the boat, and he said, well, how is the running rigging on the boat? And I said, oh, it's just fine. It's all brand new. And as I said that, I leaned up against the boom, and the line just parted like that, and I fell in the bay.
0: And did they fish you out?
1: Well, I fished myself out. The party that was buying the boat was quite a comedian. He looked down at me, and he said, well, pardon me, can I get your hat for you? It was floating off down the bay.
0: He wasn't a professional comedian, huh?
1: I think he was.
0: Well, now tell me, suppose you sell a yacht. Let's say a $2 million job. Now, what do you get out of it?
1: Oh, I get 10% off the top.
0: You get 10% off the top? Doesn't the poor sucker even get a poop deck for his $2 million? Why would anyone need a yacht broker, Commodore? What's to stop me from going out and buying a yacht? Besides money, I mean. How do you earn your 10%?
1: Well, first I know that the boat is all right, that there's no worms or dry rot in it, and that it's a good, clean deal.
0: What do you mean by a clean deal?
1: Well, no dirty bilge.
0: What's a dirty bilge? Is that what you get at the first of the month? What's the most luxurious yacht you've ever handled?
1: It was one that was built in the Great Lakes. It's a very modern, ultra-modern, streamlined design. There's about 10 staterooms. They're all double staterooms. And they have real deep, thick rugs throughout the boat. And in fact, a fella could walk through that rug with a hole in his pants. You couldn't even see it.
0: And what was that? You could walk through what?
1: That rug.
0: Yeah, how?
1: With a hole in the seat of his pants. And you couldn't even see it. They're so deep.
0: Guy buys a yacht for $2 million and has got a hole in his pants. That fellow's not a very shrewd businessman. Now, how much a month would it cost to operate a scow like that?
1: Oh, it would run about $100,000 a year.
0: Mm-hmm. That's with two pair of pants, I suppose, huh? Now, Mildred, just how do you go about finding the right girl for the right job? Now, suppose I wanted a girl and called you up. What would you do?
2: Well, I'd ask you some questions first.
0: I thought that was a catch. I want a redhead with nice eyes and one who is a whiz at keeping her figures in line. Now, how about it?
2: Well, does that secretary have to be a fast typist?
0: Well, not too fast. I should be able to catch her after about the third one. Well, you've been an interesting couple, and I think I'll find my own secretary. But we're happy to have you here anyhow. Now, you're going to play You Bet Your Life. You beat our other two couples, and you'll get a chance at the $1,000 DeSoto Plymouth question. Now, I can't tell you how much the other couples won, but Fenneman is offstage to remind our listeners.
3: The dance instructor and the writing instructor are still leading with $20.
0: Now, let's see how high I can build you $20. You selected birds and animals, male and female, as your category.
2: Mm-hmm.
0: Now, here's your first question. How much of the 20 will you risk?
1: 10.
0: All right, Mildred?
2: 10.
0: All right, cow is the female. What is the male?
2: Heifer, isn't it?
1: Bull.
0: A bull is right. That is, you agree with that, I'm sure. Well, you folks are on your way. I have $30. The fellow's been on a yacht. He said he knows a lot about cattle, huh? Remember, you're going for $1,000 tonight. Now, how much of the 30 will you try?
1: You try this time.
2: I'll try 15.
0: All right. What do you call a female deer?
2: A doe.
0: A doe is right, and you won some right there.
4: Here's the climbing now. We have $45.
0: Well, you got a lot of dough. You got $45. Here's your third question. Now, how much of the 45?
1: 20.
0: 20?
2: Okay.
0: Are you looking at him for advice or just admiringly? $20. What do you call a female pig?
2: Sow.
0: A sow is correct.
4: Wow, you're really climbing now. We have $65.
0: She knows more about sows than cows, huh? All right, you got $65. Now, how much are you going to try of the 65?
1: You guess at this point.
2: Let's try 25.
0: 25. All right, what do you call a male goose?
2: A gander.
0: A gander is correct.
4: And they wind up with a grand total of $90.

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1: I thought they did it very well this time. Right?
0: And here's our winning couple, Groucho. The lady from the employment agency and the yacht broker, all ready for the DeSoto Plymouth $1,000 question.
1: Well, this will seem like small potatoes to you after that $2 million commission. But I'm sure you can use the $500 if you win, brother. All right, here we go for $1,000. I'll give you 15 seconds to decide on a single answer between you. And think carefully, and please, no help in the audience. Here it is. It's a long one. Think carefully. Just 100 years ago, a unique republic was founded. Their official language is English. They use the dollar as a medium of exchange. And the country was founded by a settlement of citizens from the United States. What country is it that is so much like our own in government?

0: All right, what is the answer you two have decided upon?
1: Heidi.
0: No, I'm sorry. It's Liberia. So that means the big question next week will be worth $1,500. Well, you did pretty well. Let's see, you lost the big money, but how much did you win? You won how much? $90 in the quiz?
2: $90 in the quiz, yes.
0: And no secret word?
2: No secret word.
0: Well, that isn't bad for a half hour's work, $90. Congratulations, and thanks to both of you.
3: Thank you.

0: Be sure to tune in again next Wednesday night at this time for the Groucho Marx Show, when the big question will be worth $1,500. And don't miss Groucho's television show, also presented by the DeSoto Plymouth Dealers of America. And remember, all dealers who sell DeSoto also sell Plymouth. 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

0: swarthy-looking man found lurking outside the old Balkan castle where Frank Chandler and the Regents are staying proves to be Vicente Gomez, once an agent of the sinister Roxor. Since Roxor's death, he is acting as a spy for anyone who will pay him. Under Chandler's questioning, Gomez admits he is in the employ of the mysterious Dimitri, whom Chandler suspects to be acting for the alien power plotting to conquer the country as a gateway to the Far East. Later, Chandler sends Bob and Betty down into the town on an errand. A furious rainstorm blows up, and in the deserted streets, they discover they are being followed by a ragged gypsy. Finally, unable to evade him, they turn and meet him face to face. Meanwhile, in the castle on the hill, Dorothy stands beside a narrow window, looking anxiously out into the rain-swept courtyard. Chandu, the magician.
1: Dorothy!
2: In here, Frank.
1: Haven't Bob and Betty come back yet?
2: No, I've been watching for them. The road up the hill must be a sea of mud.
1: Well, if they'd come straight back, they'd have been here before the storm broke. I wonder...
2: What have you done with that man?
1: Gomez? I tied him up. He'll be all right until Bob gets back with that bolt for the door.
2: But what if Dimitri comes there?
1: Gomez can't let him in. All the furniture in the room's piled up against the door. Besides, Dimitri wouldn't take a chance on coming here to meet Gomez in the daytime.
2: Well, why should he meet him here at all?
1: At least I've found that out. You know, this place has quite a history, Dot.
2: The castle? Oh, yes, I know.
1: Well, not the sorcery.
2: What is it, then?
1: Well, you know the Balkans have always been a trouble spot. And apparently for generations, this castle's been a meeting place for men brewing revolutions or plotting assassinations or heaven knows what.
2: But, Frank, you'd think with people living in the house...
1: Yes, you would. Except the fellows like Gomez, with secrets to sell, always knew they could depend on the people living here.
2: Oh, well, how do you mean?
1: Well, I told you about Prince Ivan.
2: But that was years ago.
1: I have an idea people have always come and gone here, Dot. Whether the castle was occupied or not.
2: Then... You think Dimitri's trying to start a revolution?
1: Well, I know there's something going on, and I'm going to find out what it is now, before I send Gomez away.
2: Oh, heaven, that wind. I wonder where the children are.
1: Well, they've taken shelter somewhere. They have more sense than to try to walk up here in a storm like this.
2: Where are you going?
1: Just to get the crystal. I'll set it here.
2: Do you mind if I look into it with you?
1: Of course not. Sit down, Dot.
2: Do you see anything?
1: Not yet. I must see Jan Metsos, wherever he is.
2: Frank, the foreign minister can't be working with Dimitri.
1: I'm not so sure. There.
2: Oh, it's a room. A library. But it's so clouded I can't see.
1: Well, it's clearer now. Yes, there he is, sitting at his desk. And Dimitri.
2: Oh, I see him.
1: Now I know he won't be coming up here to meet Gomez. So that's what they're up to.
3: He will return with you to Paris, Dimitri.
4: Send him to Paris by all means if you wish, but I shall not be with him.
3: What is that?
4: Yes, Metsos, I have decided to remain here for a time.
3: It was not the arrangement.
4: Still, I have grown very fond of your beautiful mountains. I cannot bring myself to leave them.
3: The arrangement was definite. You have been established as a friend of Nicholas. The stories that death accompanies you everywhere have been accepted by these superstitious people.
4: Indeed they have.
2: Frank, does he mean those things aren't true after all?
1: Metzos may not believe them, but I know they're true.
3: I am waiting for an explanation, Dimitri.
4: When I explain my reasons, it will not be to you.
3: Huh? Are you saying you have secret orders? I do not believe you.
4: No.
3: You came here for no other reason than to dispose of Nicholas in a way that would convince the people we had nothing to do with it.
1: We? Now I'll find out.
4: And I have changed my plans.
3: Suppose I should send a message to...
4: Metsos! If you are so careless to mention his name, perhaps I may decide to send a message myself.
2: Who is he talking about?
1: I told you there was someone outside the country.
3: Dimitri.
1: Listen.
3: Do not dare to interfere with me, I warn you.
4: You warn me?
3: You are not the first man to imagine he was stronger than I am. Where are the others now?
4: Oh, yes. In their graves. But you see...
3: You will leave for Paris tomorrow with Nicholas?
4: Unfortunately, I am too ill to travel.
3: My own physician will call on you tonight.
4: Thank you? No. My illness is all too familiar from previous attacks. A rare ailment which will pass.
3: You will leave for Paris tomorrow.
4: First, having told Nicholas you brought me here and why. He has many friends, both here and abroad.
3: Why, you insolent! I shall send a message at once.
4: My friend, you will regret it.
3: Were you sent here to spy on me, to report to him?
4: Yes. It would be a great blow to our work if your death should be one of those unfortunate accidents which befall my friends.
3: I will not give up my place to you, Dmitri.
4: I do not want it, my dear Metzos. And now that we understand each other, I have a call to make.
3: Where are you going?
4: Only to call on a beautiful lady. Mr. Chandler's charming sister.
2: Oh, Frank, no.
4: In such a storm, she is sure to be at home.
3: I might have known. Always there is a woman.
4: On the contrary, you could not possibly know. Until tonight, then, shall we say?
2: I won't see him, Frank.
1: I wish you would, Dot.
2: No.
1: I won't leave you alone with him. I'll be in the next room.
2: I'm afraid of him, and he knows
1: it. He can't, Dot.
2: But
1: he doesn't know what we saw on the crystal the other night.
2: But why should he want to come here?
1: That's just what I'd like to know. Please, Dot.
2: Well, all right, Frank. But whatever happens, don't go away and leave me alone with him.
1: I won't. But let him think you are. I'll be just inside the door.

0: Good afternoon, Your Highness.
1: You are surprised to receive a caller on such a day?
0: Didn't you have trouble getting up the hill?
1: My horses are trained to do the impossible, like those of the gypsies.
0: What?
1: You are nervous. Because of the storm, Mrs. Regent?
0: No. My family went down to Lubova before the storm, and they haven't come back.
1: Well, do not be alarmed. Nicholas tells me these storms end as suddenly as they begin.
0: I hope so.
1: So you are alone. I am fortunate.
0: My son says you are staying on here for some time.
1: Yes, I am quite fascinated by this country. It has great possibilities.
0: I'm afraid I don't know much about that.
1: Oh, you will, I am sure. Tell me, Mrs. Regent, will you be here long?
0: Why, I don't know.
1: I understand that you had sent for a tutor for Bob and his sister.
0: What?
1: You are surprised that I know it. Nicholas told me, of course.
0: Oh.
1: You will be free to amuse yourself after the tutor has arrived, will you not?
0: I'm planning to do a little sightseeing, yes. With Mrs. Mason, our consul's wife.
1: Oh? I thought she was ill.
0: Well,
1: Will you not give me the pleasure of showing you around?
0: Oh, I'm sorry,
1: Surely, your brother could not object.
0: Oh, it's not...
1: Or even your husband. Mrs. Regent, do you hear a peculiar sound? Like faraway music?
0: No. I hope those gypsies aren't coming back.
1: It is not gypsy music. Oh, well. As I was saying, Mrs. Regent, you are much too delightful to be shut up in this gloomy old castle. I could...
0: No.
1: Madame.
0: I'm sorry. I can't make any engagements until after the children's tutor comes.
1: The years are passing, Mrs. Regent. Are you satisfied to take nothing from them for yourself? Your husband shut away in his laboratory. Do you not hear the music now?
0: No. And your conversation is in very bad taste.
1: You are not a schoolgirl.
0: Please go and don't come here again.
1: At your pleasure, madame. It is unfortunate your brother is not at home to hear.
0: He is at home. Frank! Frank!
1: So that is why you did not dare to listen. Good afternoon, Mr. Chandler.
2: My sister asked you to go.
1: Ah, yes, the watchdog brother. Max Borden once told me... but no matter.
0: Roxor told you what?
1: Another day, madam. I promise you. Good afternoon.
2: There's somebody outside.
0: Oh, no. Who is it?
2: I can't see. Just...
0: Oh, it's Betty and Bob. Frank, who is that with them?

The alchemist of old spent his lifetime trying to change base metals into silver and gold. But now John Doe will teach you this secret of the ages. With his mystifying Assyrian money changer, you can change pennies into dimes. John Doe will send you this magic trick for just 25 cents and a White King box top. 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Dorothy Regent is played by Irene Tedrow. Dimitri is played by Lou Krugman. The makers of White King invite you to listen tomorrow at this time when the story resumes. Chandu the Magician. 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

0: This is ABN, the Antioch Broadcasting Network. You just heard an episode of Shandu the Magician, which originally aired Tuesday, October 19th, 1948, titled Meeting with Dimitri. This episode of Shandu the Magician first aired Wednesday, October 20th, 1948. Its title, Ancient History.
1: 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I lay the penny on the table. Now I cover the penny with the mystic ruby block. So coot, I say. Then remove the block, and the penny's gone. Now it's a silver dime." The trick is easy. So easy a child can do it. But it is clever. So clever it is very hard to detect. 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Just send 25 cents in coin and a White King Soap box top to Shandu, Los Angeles 21. Be sure to print your name and address plainly. Despite the death of the sinister Roxor, the secret inner council of which Frank Chandler is a member has learned that Roxor's plan to rule the world is still going relentlessly on. Under Jan Metsos, its foreign minister, already a small Balkan country has been taken over as a gateway to the east. But Chandler knows Metsos is under orders from beyond the border, and he has come to the Balkans to unmask Metsos' chief and defeat the deadly plan. Now Chandler has discovered the presence of Vicente Gomez, an unsavory intelligence agent, and plans to baffle the plotters by sending Gomez away with the gypsy tribe. Meanwhile, looking into the crystal, Chandler and Dorothy see Jan Metsos and Dimitri plotting the death of young Nicholas, formerly the crown prince. But Chandler does not know that Dimitri, a master of black magic, plans to cast a dark enchantment on the regents one by one, and that Bob has already fallen under the spell. Now, just as Dimitri leaves, the sound of horses' hoofs is heard in the courtyard of the castle. Shandu, the magician.
2: Betty and Bob. Good heavens, who's that with them?
3: Why, it's Lupu. Hello there.
4: Nandar Chandu.
5: Oh, Dimitri, I'm sorry you're going just when we get home.
6: Yeah. Well, we'll see you later, though. Boy, are we drowned.
5: Come in, quick.
3: Well, I'm glad to see you, Lupu.
4: Almost I thought I would not find you, Chandu.
5: Mother, did you think we were lost? We rode up the hill in a gypsy wagon.
6: Yeah. We thought Lupu was chasing us all over Lvova.
3: Didn't you know him? You saw him that night in the cafe in Paris with the gypsy girl.
5: But the rain was coming down in buckets, Uncle Frank, and it was so dark, and he just kept following us around corners.
7: Never mind now, dear. You and Bob go up and get some dry clothes on your soap.
6: Okay. Was Dimitri sore because you wouldn't let me go riding with him the other day?
7: He didn't say anything about it.
5: Oh, I wish we'd been here. I know you don't like him, Mother, but I think he's fascinating. He told
7: Betty,
5: me that...
7: Go and change your clothes, dear. You too, Bob.
5: I'm going, Mother.
3: I'll find you something put on, Lupu, while your clothes dry.
4: You think a gypsy must change his clothes because rain falls on his head? I will sit by the fire, Chandu.
7: Oh, but this room's always cold in spite of the fire.
4: This castle is cold with black secrets and with fear.
7: What?
4: Ramani knows. Ah, Ali. I am sorry I frightened them, Pani. I thought the young ones were running away from the rain, not from me. And I did not know how to find you, Chandu. When I saw them, I...
3: Well, didn't you get my letter in Paris? I sent it to the cafe.
4: Nay, it did not come.
3: Or someone else took it.
4: Ah, it may be. Marco Pravadi was often there. But you had told me to come here, so I came. Over the Ramani Road.
7: Frank, it was Marco we saw that night.
4: So you know him, the black-hearted devil.
3: He went all the way to my sister's home in California to steal some papers from her husband.
4: Yerusalima. If I had known that, I would have taken them from him at the point of my knife.
3: But he didn't get them, Lupu. They weren't there.
7: But my husband recognized him, and Marco disappeared.
4: Dobra, I will kill him when I see him again.
3: No, Lupu. We'll talk about Marco later. Tell me, have you another horse with you?
4: Ah, no, Chanduano, a fine horse. I have won it from the blacksmith in a small town last night.
3: I can imagine how.
4: No, it was a wager. He said he could drink more wine than I. I laughed at him. We sat all night at the inn drinking pitchers of wine. And this morning, he could no longer drink. So now I have his horse. It is yours, Chandu.
3: Well, thank you, but I don't want it for myself.
4: Ale, Chandu?
3: I want you to take a man along with you and your tribe. And keep him away until you come back in the spring.
4: Ah, you have discovered the man with the scar on his hand.
3: No, not yet. This man's come here to work for Dimitri.
4: So may his bones turn to water and his tongue to hornets.
3: I'll be satisfied to see him just out of the way. Let's get some of your clothes out of the wagon for him.
7: Oh, Frank, don't take Lupo out in the rain again. He's just getting dry.
4: Needs, Pani. Where is this man, Chandu?
3: In a small room at the back of the castle, tied up and gagged, just in case. Come along, Lupu. Now, Gomez, you're going to vanish as if the earth had swallowed you.
4: You will be more strong after the winter in gypsy camps, Gomez.
3: Here, give me the jacket, Lupu.
4: There you see, Gomez. A fine, bright jacket. Beautiful green trousers. Even boots.
3: Huh? Yeah. That's it, Lupu. Tell me, do you know how to ride, Gomez? I take it you don't. Well, you'll learn. Open the door, Lupu. Metsos and Dimitri will never know what happened to you, Gomez.
4: Tostati, Lado. Tostati. I am sorry to ask you to carry this great piece. Up, Gomez! Gee, what a gypsy.
3: Tell your people not to lose sight of him for a moment.
4: Roshi, you will not be seen in this country again.
3: But you come back here as soon as you can. I'll need you.
4: I will come soon, Chandu.
3: Good. However this thing ends, we've won the first round. Good luck, Lupu. Now, Sledanu.
4: Sleduye, Chandu.

0: that you?
1: Yes, Doc. Don't worry. Gomez is gone.
0: What on earth is all that?
1: Books from the old library. I want to know what they were looking for.
0: Who?
1: Well, the man Betty saw in the attic, for one. And you know there were books and papers all over that library floor when we first went in.
0: But maybe he found it, whatever he was looking for.
1: I don't think so. Well, he wouldn't have gone up to the attics.
0: He hasn't been back, though. Frank, tell me, are you sure Roxor really did fall into that well?
1: Roxor? Why, Dot, I wasn't 6 feet away when it happened. He was running after Robert, and he just didn't see that that cupboard had been taken off the well. Why did you ask that?
0: Because, well, one after another, his men keep appearing here. Even Dimitri said something about Roxor.
1: Well, Roxor had men all over the world. You know that, Dot. And as Gomez said, a man must live.
0: Just the same, I...
2: For Pete's sake, Uncle Frank, what are you doing?
1: I'm just going through these books. If I don't find anything, we'll bring in some more.
3: Can't we help? What are you looking for?
1: I don't know, but... Well, here's something they missed.
0: American currency.
1: Yes, and it's been here a long time. It's the old size.
2: How much is it?
1: About $500. Left for a man who never came to get it.
3: Uncle Frank, isn't that what that man was looking for in the attic?
1: He was looking for something more important than money. I'll recognize it when I see it.
0: You look so strange, Frank.
1: And there's something about this money. A feeling of mortal terror. As if a man had sat in that room and looked into the eyes of death.
2: Holy Moses.
1: I'm sorry. If half of what Gomez told me about this castle is true, it's not surprising that money's associated with death here.
0: Oh, you looked as if you were seeing even worse things.
3: Oh, Uncle Frank, look. Mm. Here's a book with a picture of this castle right in the front. Look.
1: Oh, let's see. The castle now called Sistova. Erected on the site of an ancient pagan temple by Ivan the First.
0: Oh, don't read it, Frank. Put it down.
2: Mom, why do you care what was here before? This castle's 600 or 700 years old.
0: I don't want to hear about it. Please, Frank.
1: All right, Dad. I'll look at it later. Well, let's see some of the others.
2: Well, here's one called A Brief Balkan History. That ought to be harmless enough. Hey, it won't open.
3: Oh, Bob, who ever heard of
1: a... Well, shake it, Bob.
2: Huh? Hey, it rattles.
1: Oh, it's a box. Let me have it.
3: Oh, isn't this fun? Maybe it's something that was put in there hundreds of years ago, and we'll be the first people to see it.
2: Can you get it open?
1: Yes, I can slide my knife along under the cover. By George, we've found it. They were in such a hurry, they missed it.
0: What is it?
1: It's supposed to go with the map we found in the attic. It's a detailed plan of the castle.
0: Does it show that underground room?
3: What underground room, Mother?
1: Whoever that is, don't say anything about finding this plan.
0: Go to the door, Bob. It takes Lugos 10 minutes to get there.
3: I'm closer. I'll go. Oh, hello.
4: For Mr. Mason.
3: For my uncle. Won't you come in?
4: The courier, I will wait for him in the carriage.
3: Well, I'll give it to him right away. It's a letter from Mr. Mason, he said.
1: Oh, thank you, Betty.
0: I hope his wife's not worse.
1: He doesn't say. He just says, I have some very disquieting information. Please come down to the consulate at once.

Would you like to be a magician? Would you like to mystify your friends with magic tricks? Chandu the magician has a magic trick for you. Chandu calls it the Assyrian money changer. It changes pennies into dimes. And we'll send it to you for just 25 cents and a White King box top. This trick is fascinating. Listen. You lay a penny on the table. Cover the penny with the mystic ruby block. So coot, you say. Then remove the block. Now the penny's gone, and instead you see a bright, shining silver dime. Wonderful, isn't it? And it's so simple, you can do it not once, but again and again and again. Your friends will never catch on. Now, to get Chandu's Assyrian money changer, just mail 25 cents in coin and the top from a box of White King soap to Chandu, Los Angeles 21, California. That's Chandu, Los Angeles 21. And remember, nothing washes like soap. There is no soap like White King. You'll love White King. Chandu the Magician is presented for your enjoyment every weekday evening. Frank Chandler is played by Tom Collins. The makers of White King invite you to listen tomorrow at this time when the story resumes. Chandu the Magician. 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
1: The story you're about to hear is true. 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
2: Dragnet, the documented drama of an actual crime. For the next 30 minutes, in cooperation with the Los Angeles Police Department, you will travel step by step on the side of the law through an actual case transcribed from official police files. From beginning to end, from crime to punishment, Dragnet is the story of your police force in action.
4: It was Tuesday, August 22nd. It was hot in Los Angeles. We were working the day watch out of burglary detail. My partner's Ben Romero. The boss is Captain Wisdom. My name's Friday. It was 2:18 p.m. when we got to Anthony's Store for Women, the general manager's office.
5: Mr. Addy? Come right in.
4: Thank you.
5: My name's Romero, sir. I talked to you on the phone.
4: This is my partner, Sergeant Friday.
6: How are you? Certainly glad to see him. Let me get another chair here.
4: Thank you very much.
6: I haven't had time for my after-lunch cigarette yet. Care to join me?
4: No, thank you, sir. I got a light for
6: you. Oh, yeah. Well, I guess you know what the problem is. No need for me to go all the way back and start from the beginning.
5: I didn't get it quite clear on the phone, Mr. Elliott. When did this last thing come up?
6: Well, the way we have figured out, it must have happened around closing time yesterday, between 5:30, we figured.
4: The store was pretty crowded at that time, was it?
6: Yeah, it's pretty busy. We had a special pre-winter showing in the fur department. No one noticed it was gone until after we closed up.
4: Mm-hmm. Can you give us a description of the piece of merchandise, Mr. Elliott?
6: Yes. You got it right. Complete description, you see. Silver blue mink stole, satin lining, 2 slash pockets, silver chain fastener. Complete description of it, sir.
4: Yes, I see. Thank you. These are the code numbers and the serial numbers on it, then?
6: That's right. The whole thing's getting way out of hand, Sergeant. We had a lot of things lifted from the store the last few weeks, but nothing this big. This keeps up, I don't see how we're going to get our insurance renewed.
5: I guess your store detectives are working on this latest one, the missing fur.
6: Yes, but it's the same as all the recent cases we've had. They haven't been able to find a thing. All the personnel have been checked, all the people who were around the department when the fur was stolen. I mean, those it was possible to check on. As far as we know, they're all clear.
4: What were the circumstances of this thing, Mr. Elliott? I mean, was this mink stole on a display rack? Did one of the models have it on? Exactly how was it?
6: Well, it was modeled, yes. Mm-hmm. After it was shown to several parties, it was put back in stock. We have a special rack for the stoles, regular enclosed cabinets, sliding doors on it. Cabinets usually open during store hours.
4: I see.
6: There was a store detective in the department at the time. All those salespeople were standing around. I can't understand why one of them didn't see it happen.
5: Mm-hmm. Mr. Elliott, you say this is the first time an expensive item like this has been lifted from your store?
6: That's right.
4: Now, about the personnel, Mr. Elliott, you say there's been a check made on each one of them since this thing started?
6: Yes, sir, that's correct.
4: And there's no reason to be suspicious at all of any one of your people?
6: Well, as a matter of fact, there is one sergeant, a sales girl. She was up in 5 in the Suite 16 shop. Then she was moved down to cosmetics on the street floor.
5: What is it that makes you suspicious for her?
6: Well, before I say anything, I want to make it perfectly clear to you. We've never had any real proof that there was something wrong there. Dorothy started with us 8 years ago. That's the girl's name, Dorothy Kirkman.
4: Mm-hmm.
6: She came to us right out of high school. She seemed to be doing all right, get along with the customers, dressed neatly, always on time. And all of a sudden, this shoplifting started. We didn't think there was any connection at first. Thought it was only coincidence.
5: How do you mean, sir?
6: Well, just for instance, wait a minute. Get the flyer on that right here on the desk. I see. There you are. Now, here it is. Out of the first 14 items that disappear, 6 of them are out of Dorothy Kirkman's department, right out of her section. Cashmere sweaters, expensive blouses, scarves. As I say, at first we wrote it off to coincidence, but it kept recurring. Her section almost seemed to be the focal point of all the shoplifting. That was at the beginning, of course.
4: Did you have the Kirkman girl watched, Mr. Elliott?
6: Yes, we did. The department had kept an eye on her. Well, I guess Dorothy noticed it. She resented it quite a bit. Had a little spat with the head of the department. We thought it'd be best for everyone if she transferred. So we had her move downstairs to cosmetics.
5: Mm-hmm. How did that arrangement work out?
6: Well, for the first few weeks, fine. And we started missing things out of cosmetics. A lot of it didn't amount to too much. A lot of it did. Makeup kits, expensive perfumes. This time he called her in, tried to talk to her about it in a nice way. She got very resentful.
4: Mm-hmm. She denied knowing anything about it, said it?
6: Yeah, she got very upset. Of course, there is one thing I will say. The items in cosmetics are on display all over the counter. It's fairly easy for anybody to pick them up. The fact still remains the stealing began in her department upstairs. She moves over to cosmetics, and all of a sudden, the losses increase there. What would you figure?
5: Yes, sir, I see what you mean.
4: Wonder if you could have somebody point out this Dorothy Kirkman for us, Mr. Elliott. I think maybe we better have a talk with her.
6: You'd like to help you, Sergeant. I'm afraid that's not possible.
4: Well, how do you mean?
6: She quit last Saturday.
4: We got all the information available on Dorothy Kirkman from the store's personnel files, and then we called the office and gave them a description of the stolen fur. We asked them to check the Kirkman girl through R&I. She had no previous criminal record. Before we left the store, we went to the fur department, talked to all the salespeople concerned, but we were unable to come up with anything new regarding the theft of the silver blue mink stole. We drove out to Dorothy Kirkman's last known address. She wasn't at home, but her mother was. The mother told us that the day before, her daughter had started on a new job as a sales girl at the House of Raymond, an exclusive shop specializing in all types of cosmetics. We checked the phone book and found that the House of Raymond was located in the same 10-block stretch along Wilshire Boulevard where the shoplifting campaign was going on. It was one of the few places along there that the thieves hadn't bothered. It was 3 blocks from Anthony's Store for Women, the Kirkman girl's former place of employment. 4.05 p.m., we located her behind one of the front counters. Across the aisle, half a dozen women were listening to a makeup demonstrator giving a talk on complexion care. Dorothy Kirkman seemed pleasant and cooperative.
7: No, I don't mind telling you. I got sick and tired of being called a thief. That's why I quit Anthony's. Well, that goes a long way.
5: You started work here at Raymond's yesterday, Miss Kirkman, is that right?
7: Yes, that's right. I think I'm going to like it a lot better than Anthony's.
4: Mm-hmm. While you were working here at Anthony's, ma'am, I suppose you'd heard that quite a bit of shoplifting was going on.
7: Yes, I knew about it. Guess every girl in the store knew it. They had a big personnel meeting about it.
4: You have any suspicions of your own, Miss Kirkman?
7: How do you mean that?
4: Well, I mean, was there anyone in particular that you might have been a little suspicious of? Maybe one of the customers?
7: No. I've waited on some real weird ones, but I didn't see any of them ever try to walk out with anything.
4: Mm-hmm.
7: All I knew was what Mr. Elliott told us at that meeting.
5: Well, this might be an embarrassing question for you, miss, and we appreciate an honest answer.
7: Yes?
5: What about the sales girls you worked with? Did any of them ever give you cause to be suspicious?
7: You mean, do I think any of them were doing the stealing? No. There were some of them I didn't like. I didn't trust them either. But I wouldn't accuse them of stealing. I wouldn't accuse anybody unless I had proof. That's more than I can say for some people I know.
5: Well, by any chance, did you happen to be in Anthony's this past Monday?
7: Monday? No, why do you ask?
4: When you were working on the fifth floor up the street at Anthony's, we understand that when the merchandise first started disappearing, a pretty good percentage of it was out of your section.
7: That's what they told me, yes.
4: And then when you were transferred downstairs to the cosmetics counter, quite a few things started disappearing from there. Now, we'd like an honest answer, Miss Kirkman. Do you have any explanation at all for this?
7: I'll tell you the same thing I told them at the store, Sergeant. I can't explain it. But I didn't have anything to do with it, believe me.
5: Well, you'll have to admit, miss, it's pretty much of a coincidence, isn't it?
7: Sergeant, you can call it anything you want to. I didn't have anything to do with it. The only thing I ever took home from that store was my paycheck. Would you excuse me, please? Customer, I have to wait on.
4: Yes, ma'am, go right ahead.
5: Huh? What do you think?
4: I don't know. She's a nice enough girl. Seems to be telling the truth. Could be a coincidence the way it worked out.
5: Nothing to prove otherwise.
4: 4:38 p.m. We finished questioning the suspect, Dorothy Kirkman, and Ben and I went back to the office and made arrangements to have the girl kept under temporary surveillance. A bulletin had been gotten out on the missing fur stole. The pawn shop detail had been notified, and a description of the fur had been placed on the stolen property list. The following day, along with Sergeants Dick Rubles and Jim Tabor, we continued our investigation of the latest shoplifting complaints. It went slow, a lot of legwork, and no progress. Like the dozens of other items of merchandise which had vanished in the last 8 weeks, there wasn't a trace of the missing fur stole. More men were added to the special detail on duty in the 10-block area where the stealing was going on. Anybody in the city who'd ever served time for shoplifting was checked and rechecked. Constant surveillance was maintained over a half a dozen known thieves who we figured might be involved. It got us nothing. Wednesday, August 23rd, 5:30 p.m. No leads, no progress. We went back to the office.
5: Sure hope I get home before 6 o'clock tonight. I want to see that shoe repair man out in our neighborhood.
4: Well, what's the matter? You need some half soles?
5: No. I went in his shop the other day and he conned me into a new set of arch supports. Mm. Matter of fact, he didn't even call them arch supports.
4: What did he say they were?
5: Metatarsal supports. You know, supports the metatarsal?
4: Yeah.
5: That's one of the bones in the foot. He sold me a pair of these things and told me I should wear only one of them in my right shoe.
4: Yeah, what's the matter with that? Isn't it working out?
5: Miserable. Feel like I've been walking around with one foot in a bucket. I'll check the book.
4: Okay. Anything?
5: Yeah, sure is, from Rubles.
4: What do you got?
5: That mink fur. It's been found.
4: 2 hours before, at approximately 3:30 p.m. in the main depot of the Santa Fe bus lines, a 38-year-old housewife, a Mrs. Harriet Briggs, noticed an unclaimed parcel lying on one of the benches in the depot waiting room. When it became apparent to Mrs. Briggs that the parcel was either lost or forgotten, she picked it up and took it to the clerk in charge of lost and found articles. In checking the package for some kind of identification, they discovered the silver blue mink stole inside. The car was dispatched to pick up the fur, and it was identified as the garment taken from Anthony's fur salon. Mrs. Briggs volunteered to come along to the office to give what information she could. A stakeout was placed at the bus depot in case anybody called for the package. 5:50 p.m., we interviewed Mrs. Briggs in the squad room.
8: That's right, officer. It was just a little before 3:30. I was in the bus depot there waiting for my husband. That's when I first noticed this package lying on the bench just across from me.
5: I see. Would you go on, please, Miss Briggs?
8: I didn't think anything of it at first. I went on reading the afternoon paper, but no one came for the package. It was just lying there. Was there a long time.
4: Well, how long would you say, ma'am? I mean, before you picked it up and took it to the lost and found clerk.
8: Oh, I'd say 20 minutes or half an hour. That much at least. I left it with a young man at the counter there, and I told him I'd be back to see if anyone claimed it. Well, when I did get back, that's after I had dinner with my husband, Carl, we found out what was in the package. It's certainly strange. Don't you think, officer?
5: Yes, ma'am. Did you happen to notice at all who it was that left the package there?
8: Well, I'm not really sure, officer, but I think I know who it was. A tall woman. She had a brown jacket, if I remember rightly. I think you'd say she was in her early 30s.
4: Have you ever seen this woman before, Miss Briggs?
8: No, I never did. Very attractive, as I recall. But she wore glasses.
4: Anything else about her you might have noticed?
8: Let me think. She had blonde hair. I remember that much. And the reason I do remember it is because she wore it like I used to when I was a girl, you know. Sort of a back, you know, in a bun like this.
5: And you're pretty sure that this woman you described is the one who left the package there?
8: Mm-hmm. If I remember rightly, she's the only one that sat across from me. I guess it must be her. If it wasn't her, I don't know who else it could have been.
4: All right, Miss Briggs, thank you very much. We appreciate it.
8: That beautiful fur. I know that woman must be just sick about losing it. Certainly hope you find her, officer.
4: Yes, ma'am, so do we. We had the stats office make a run for us on all females with shoplifting records who fitted the description of the woman who'd left the mink stole in the waiting room at the bus depot. The following morning, we checked with the men on stakeout at the depot. They told us nobody had come back to report losing such a parcel. Together with Rubles and Tabor, we spent most of the day checking out the names on the list of known shoplifters which the stats office had made up for us, names of possible suspects who physically resembled the tall, blonde woman seen at the depot. We got nowhere. Either they had ironclad alibis, or they had since moved out of the city. We ran down every possible angle on the freak recovery of the missing fur stole. During the next 10 days, the case got more involved than it already was. Some of the stolen articles of new merchandise began showing up, but not through any of the channels we expected. Some of the items were found dumped in sidewalk refuse cans. Some were found in hotel lobbies, in the post office, in theaters. Some were found tossed in vacant lots. The only logical answer we could figure was that it was the work of somebody who was stealing for just the love of stealing. A kleptomaniac. Tuesday, September 4th. A 15-year-old girl in one of the exclusive residential neighborhoods reported finding two parcels containing women's clothing and expensive costume jewelry. They still had the price tags on them, and they totaled $360. Ben and I drove out to talk to the girl, a Patricia Denvers.
5: Where'd you happen to find these things, Patricia?
7: An empty lot right down the block there. I was on my way home from the show. I took the things home and showed my mother. She called the police. If nobody claims this package with the costume jewelry, can I keep it? Certainly beautiful.
4: No, I'm afraid not, miss. We know who the things belong to. We're going to have to return them.
7: Oh, I certainly don't understand that.
4: Well, how do you mean?
7: Well, as far as I could see, she threw the things away. I thought she didn't want them.
5: What do you mean? Who didn't want them?
7: Well, the lady who threw them in the empty lot.
4: You saw who it was that threw the packages in that lot, did you?
7: Yes, I was on my way home from the show, just like I told you. I could see this lady walking up ahead of me. She was about a block away, I guess. And when she went by the lot, I saw her take these packages from under her arm and toss them in the grass. She wouldn't do that if she wanted them, would she?
4: Did you get a good look at this woman? You have any idea what she looks like?
7: She's a good-looking woman. Tall. His beautiful blonde hair. Husband's a doctor.
5: You know who she is? You've seen her before?
7: Well, I don't know her to talk to. I just see her around the neighborhood.
4: Does she live around here? Do you know that?
7: Yeah, right next door to my girlfriend.
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4: September 4th, 5:15 p.m. With the help of the 15-year-old girl, Patricia Denvers, we got the name and address of the woman who had been seen tossing the parcels of stolen merchandise into a vacant lot in the west end of the city. The woman was identified as a Mrs. Virginia Sterling, the wife of a Dr. Bruce Sterling, a fairly prominent young surgeon with offices in Beverly Hills. Mrs. Sterling and her husband had no children. They leased a richly furnished apartment in a residential section of the city that was considered better than the upper middle class. We checked Virginia Sterling through R&I, but she had no previous criminal record that we knew of. Together with Sergeants Rubles and Tabor, we covered the various stores along Wilshire Boulevard that had been victimized in the recent shoplifting campaign. We found that Mrs. Sterling had charge accounts at almost every one of the stores. Generally speaking, we found her accounts in very good standing, and among the store people, she was regarded as what is referred to as a fine customer, a good spender, and a good credit risk. Right down to the Retail Credit Association, there was nothing but favorable reports on the woman. 7:15 p.m., Ben and I had a hamburger and some chili and a cup of coffee for dinner, and then we drove out.

0: I believe that's out in the Wilshire district.
1: Yes, I do. For my sports clothes, especially. They have a very good selection.
0: Mm-hmm. Would you remember if you were in Anthony's on the 22nd of last month? I believe that was a Tuesday.
1: On a Tuesday. No, I don't think I could remember one way or the other. I really don't have any special day for shopping. I just go when I feel like it or when I need something.
2: Have you ever been in the first round at Anthony's, ma'am? Have you ever made any purchases there?
1: I suppose I've been in almost every department at Anthony's at one time or another. I can tell you, though, I've never bought any furs there. As I told you, the main reason I go there at all is because of their sportswear. Could you tell me what this is about, please?
2: Routine investigation, ma'am. I wonder if you could tell us this. Do you have any occasion to travel in the area of the Santa Fe bus depot?
1: By bus? No. I don't think I've been on a bus since I've been married, and that'll be 6 years this coming December.
0: You've never been in the Santa Fe bus depot downtown, then?
1: No. I think I know where it is. I've driven past it. I've never been inside, though. Why should you want to know that?
0: Well, Miss Sterling, we're going to be honest with you. This has to do with an investigation we're on. Now, we've had a couple of reports that you were seen at the Santa Fe bus depot on August 23rd. That was on a Wednesday. Reports came from pretty reliable people.
1: Well, I certainly consider myself reliable, and I say I've never been there. Now, if you don't mind, I'd like some kind of explanation for this questioning.
2: You mean you have no idea why we drove out here to talk to you?
1: Well, of course not. Number one, I don't understand your questions at all. Number two, I'd like to know what they have to do with me.
0: What has this to do with you, ma'am? Last August 23rd, a woman in a brown sports jacket answering your description left a package in the Santa Fe bus depot. This package contained a mink stole taken from Anthony. The woman who left the package in the depot fits your description perfectly.
1: That's all? It's a coincidence?
0: Yes, ma'am, maybe. I suppose you've read in the papers about the big increase in shoplifting. Most of it's taking place right in the area where you say you do most of your buying. Well, we've checked out every single one of the cases, Mrs. Sterling. Took us a long time. We found a dozen salespeople in those stores. Every one of them tells us that you were around the particular store when the shoplifting took place. Law of averages, Mrs. Sterling. You show up too often in the reports.
1: Would you please leave my house? Both of you, please.
2: I'm sorry, Mrs. Sterling, but you'll have to come along with us.
1: What do you mean by that? Don't you know you can get in trouble making false accusations? I'm going to call my husband right now.
2: Yes, ma'am, if you like. Go right ahead.

0: Sergeant.
1: Yes, ma'am.
0: What is it? What do you want to know? You can tell me.
1: I think you know already.
0: What do you want? Tell me, please.
1: We've got your story, ma'am. Right up to this afternoon, you went shopping today. You stole things as usual. When you tried to get rid of them, you were seen right in this neighborhood. The vacant lot down in the next corner, you threw them away there. Somebody saw you.
0: They didn't know it was me.
2: Yes, ma'am. They knew it was you.
0: Yes. How can I make them understand? Do you know?
2: No, ma'am.
0: Horrible. Shame. I couldn't tell my husband. I couldn't tell Bruce. I couldn't.
1: Well, never mind. We'll tell him for you. p.m. We got in the car and drove Mrs. Sterling downtown to the city hall. We took her to the interrogation room, called a police stenographer, and we began to take her complete statement. One of the first things she did was to admit full responsibility for the series of shopliftings which had been going on for over 2 months. She told us that her kleptomania, the urge to steal things, had started with her as far back as her junior high school years. She admitted as a girl she stole books, tablets, pencils, pieces of chalk. And as she grew older, it seemed to get more serious with her. It carried over into her college years. And that's when her stealing first got her into trouble.
0: It's when I joined this sorority. It was just like high school. I was all alone. We had a lot of clever girls in our house. Some of them were smart, some of them were pretty. All of them seemed to be doing something except me. I had to prove it to them. I guess I had to prove it to myself. I was smart, too.
2: Gee, you figured that taking things was the best way to prove that.
0: Yes, I suppose so. Of course, it wasn't easy, you know. The awful part was I got caught one day. It was kind of a relief, in a way. I mean, how could they know I was just as smart as they were? They didn't find out what I was doing.
1: Did you stay on at college after that, Miss Sterling?
0: Oh, no, I couldn't after that. They voted me out of the sorority. There wasn't anything to do but leave, so I left.
1: What happened after that?
0: I went to New York and stayed with an aunt I had there. Got a job. Had several jobs.

0: jobs. Same thing came up again. I lost two other jobs. Same thing over again. I just couldn't help it. Always means so much to me. Taking things, not being caught, getting away. Getting away. Things I took, they never meant anything to me. Nothing. Just taking them, not having anyone knowing. That's all that was important. It made up for that feeling. Being all alone.
1: Yes, ma'am. And this thing went on, I mean, even after you were married?
0: No, not at first. I guess maybe a year or two. We were very happy, Bruce and I. And then he got busy. Came out here and began to build his practice. I didn't see as much of him. We both wanted children. We wanted them very much. There weren't any. Bruce began to spend more time away from home. Just like before. Same thing. I wasn't important. I was all alone again. Wasn't anybody. You know what I mean, don't you, Tiger?
2: Yes, ma'am.
0: There ought to be an answer someplace. There isn't anything worse than being alone. Is there?
2: I get it. Interrogation room Friday. Yeah, Dick. Mm-hmm. He is on his way now? Yeah, right. Yeah, thank you. Dr. Sterling just called. Said he was on his way in. He ought to be here in a couple of minutes.
0: I don't want to see Bruce. He's so good. I wouldn't know how to tell him.
1: Don't worry, ma'am. He'll be all right.
0: No. I'm alone. He's alone. It'll never be all right anymore.
2: Well, he's on his way in now and he wants to see you.
0: What can I tell him? What's it going to be like? What's going to happen after this?
2: I don't know, ma'am, but you won't be alone anymore.
3: The story you have just heard was true. The names were changed to protect the innocent.
4: On December 9th, trial was held in Superior Court, Department 88, City and County of Los Angeles, State of California. In a moment, the results of that trial.
3: And now, here is our star, Jack Webb.
2: Thank you. Friends, a few minutes ago, we told you exactly why smokers all over the country are switching to king-size Fatimas. 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I know you'll agree.
4: Mrs. Virginia Sterling was tried and convicted on several counts of grand theft and received a sentence as prescribed by law, the terms to run concurrently. Grand theft is punishable by imprisonment for not less than 1 or more than 10 years. Just heard Dragnet, a series of authentic cases from official files. Technical advice comes from the Office of Chief of Police W.H. Parker, Los Angeles Police Department.
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5: 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From the ABN Reel-to-Reel Library. You've just heard an episode of Dragnet, which originally aired Thursday, October 11th, 1951, 75 years ago today, titled The Big Shoplift. Here's Gangbusters. This episode originally aired Saturday, October 11th, 1947, 79 years ago today, titled The Story of George Bugs Moran.
6: And now, in cooperation with police and federal law enforcement departments throughout the United States, the only national program that brings you authentic police case histories. Gangbusters!
7: crime, the Syndicate, and how two desperate gangs of criminals fought a bloody battle that lasted years for the largest prize in the annals of crime.
6: And now to gangbusters and facts that show the operation of our law enforcement officials in their war against the underworld. Gangbusters has asked the Honorable Matthias H. Heck, prosecuting attorney, Dayton, Ohio, to narrate by proxy tonight's case.
8: The inside facts in the case of the Devil and the Syndicate.
9: Mr. Heck, I know that the gangbusters audience is going to hear some familiar names in tonight's case.
10: They certainly are, Don Gardner. Names that were in every newspaper every day for years. But right now, they're just names. The major characters are all dead, or in prison with sentences they'll never live to serve.
9: Well, supposing you begin, Mr. Heck.
10: All right, Don. The closing events in the case occurred just a few months ago. But to understand these men, we should go back more than 24 years. One bright spring morning in Chicago, a young man crossed North State Street in front of the Holy Name Cathedral. As he approached the other side, he saw the florist shop for which he was looking. He stopped for a moment to glance at a wedding wreath in the window. Then he walked toward the door.
11: Well, here goes.
12: Yes, sir? Can I help you?
11: Yeah. First, you can give me one of them carnations.
12: Yes, sir. They're very pretty. One of these?
11: No, one of the red ones. I like red.
12: Yes, sir. Shall I pin it in your lapel?
11: Yeah, why not? What do you do after you get through here?
12: I go to night school to learn jujitsu.
11: No kidding.
12: There you are.
11: How much?
12: 25 cents.
11: Cheap enough. Catch.
12: Thank you. Call again.
11: Run him back and tell your boss I want to see him.
12: My boss?
11: O'Banion. Tell him George is here.
12: Do you have an appointment?
11: Who needs an appointment?
13: Who is it, Lillian?
12: Well,
11: Are you O'Banion?
13: That depends who you are.
11: The name is Moran. George Moran.
13: Lillian, run down the corner and get me the evening papers.
12: Yes, sir, right away. I'll be right back.
11: Cute trick.
13: She's like the flower business, Moran. A front. So hands off.
11: Okay.
13: That recommendation from Rossi rated you pretty high.
11: We got along. Good as anybody can get along in Joliet.
13: Things have changed since you went in, Moran.
11: So I hear.
13: They got a law now. The 18th Amendment, they call it. They want people to stop drinking. But they made a mistake. Too many people don't like that law. When there's a law people don't like, somebody's bound to make a fortune out of it.
11: We even had bootleggers in Joliet.
13: Come on in back. I want you to meet one of my friends.
11: Yeah, sure.
13: He's one of my vice presidents. You'll be another.
14: A wife. I want you to meet George Moran. Earl Weiss.
15: Ways to meet you, Bugs.
11: The name ain't Bugs. It's George.
15: Okay, no harm, man. I just heard they called you Bugs.
11: Nobody calls me Bugs. Never.
13: Take it easy, George. We don't go for rough stuff. And we don't go for rough talk unless it's called for.
11: Okay.
13: I said things were changing. We're in business. We're legit, practically.
11: Just tell me what I do and when I start doing it.
15: You'll have plenty to do.
13: We're organizing the whole North Side. Every drop of booze and every mug of beer that's sold on the North Side will be ours.
11: That's all right with me. But suppose some other guys get different ideas.
13: That's one of the reasons I'm putting you on the payroll, Moran.
11: Don't worry. Nobody'll muscle in.
15: Hey, muscle in. That's a good way to put it.
13: Yeah. I'll have to remember that. Not bad.
15: It's like this, Moran. There's a bunch over on the west side and the south side doing the same thing we are. So long as they stay there and don't muscle in, nobody'll get hurt.
13: And it's working out okay. I've got an agreement with the guy that runs things, Johnny Torrio.
11: Sounds as easy as selling flowers.
15: I don't know. That Torrio may be all right, but he just brought a guy in from Brooklyn, a bad actor.
11: Yeah? I know a lot of guys from Brooklyn. Who is he?
15: What's his name, boss?
10: Al something or other.
15: Yeah, that's it, Al Capone.
10: So, Don, the Chicago gangs grew stronger as each of them strained to expand beyond the limits of the agreed territories. For 3 years, no gang leader would make the first move because he could foresee the violence that would follow. Then one day, Bugs Moran had an urgent summons from the operator of a speakeasy on the north side. He walked into the smoke-filled place and saw the operator sitting at the bar.
16: Hello, Patsy.
15: Oh, Moran. Sit down.
16: Yeah.
15: Harry, straight bourbon for Mr. Moran.
17: Okay.
16: Well, what's your trouble?
15: Maybe it's your trouble, Moran.
16: What do you mean?
15: Just put the bottle down, Harry. Go take care of them customers down there.
17: All right.
16: Don't talk in riddles, Patsy.
15: Pour yourself a drink.
16: Thanks. Luck.
15: Good stuff, huh?
16: Come on, Patsy. I didn't come over here to drink your booze. What's the trouble?
15: You just drank it.
16: Now, look.
15: Take a squint at that bottle.
16: Hey, where'd you get that stuff?
15: I bought it.
16: You'll get in trouble, Patsy, making buys from outside.
15: Hey, back the truck up here, Moran. They unloaded 40 cases. They said take the stuff or take a dose of lead. I took the stuff. Ain't bad, is it?
16: Who was it?
15: How should I know? Three gorillas with a look in their eye.
16: You pulling a fast one, Patsy?
15: Me? I buy your rot gut and pay you good for peace and quiet. I pay you to keep guys like that off my neck.
16: They'll be off your neck, Patsy. Don't worry about that.
15: Okay.
16: So long. And thanks for the drink.
15: Don't mention it.
14: You got too hot a temper, Moran. I said this is business.
13: No rough stuff unless it's called for.
16: Those monkeys won't understand nothing except rough stuff, O'Banion. First it's one joint, then it's another. Then they'll be all over the north side.
13: It's a mistake.
16: Johnny Torrio, don't make mistakes. Where's Weiss, anyway?
13: I told him the meeting was off. It's all settled.
16: Settled? How?
13: I put in a call for Johnny Torrio. He's going to get it straightened out and call me back.
16: Yeah? Well, if you...
13: Maybe that's him.
16: Yeah, maybe it ain't.
13: Just do your job, Moran. I'll handle this. Hello?
18: O'Banion?
13: Yep. Who is it?
18: Johnny Torrio asked me to call. This is Al Capone.
13: Oh, yes, Al. You checked up on that deal?
18: Yeah, and as far as we know, it wasn't our boys that made the sale.
13: Oh?
18: We don't like that kind of business either, O'Banion. We want to put a stop to it as much as you.
13: Well, what are we waiting for?
18: Johnny Torrio said get the details. He said work with O'Banion.
13: It's a deal, Capone.
18: Suppose I send a couple of boys around tonight to see you.
13: Make it tomorrow, Capone, at the flower shop.
18: Yeah, at the flower shop. They'll be there.
14: Lillian. Lillian?
19: Yes, Mr. O'Banion.
14: Oh, Mr. Moran.
19: Yes, sir, I'll...
14: Oh, and Lillian.
19: Yes, sir?
14: First bring me that bird seed. Kankakee's hungry. Aren't you, Kankakee? Huh?
19: Here.
14: See?
19: Oh, here come some customers.
14: Yes.
19: I'll wait on them first.
14: They're not customers. Just some gentlemen I'm expecting. I'll go in back, make that call to Moran.
19: Yes, sir. I'll do it right now.
14: Oh. Come in, boys. Come in.
20: Hello, Banyan. We're from El Capone.
13: Glad to see you.
20: Oh, yeah.
14: Well, how are we going to straighten out this mess?
20: Capone says it's easy.
14: Then let's get to it.
20: Sure, O'Banion. Let's get to it.
14: Hey, what's the idea of the guns?
20: So long, pal. Come on, let's get out of here.
10: Thus, Don, the two leading gangs of Chicago's racketeers declared war on each other. A gang war that lasted many years. And bloodshed mounted with the months.
9: Now back to Gangbusters. You've told us, Mr. Heck, How gang war flared up in Chicago after the Johnny Torrio Al Capone syndicate sought to invade the North Side and murdered gang leader Diana Banyan.
10: Yes, Don, and the story of the killing was the news sensation of the day. O'Banion's principal lieutenants, Earl Little Jaime Weiss and George Bugs Moran, were on hand at the funeral parlor where O'Banion's body was on exhibition in a $10,000 casket surrounded by tons of gaudy floral pieces. There they planned retaliation, not so much to avenge O'Banion as to salve their own peculiar pride.
11: We gotta go through with it, Weiss. We gotta run Torrio and Capone into the ground.
1: You're wrong, Moran. Nobody can make out if we spend our time killing each other. We're in it for dough. That's the way O'Banion wanted it.
11: Yeah, and look where O'Banion is. You don't want to sit around and let Capone and Torrio give you the same kind of going over, do you?
1: Maybe we could get the whole thing settled.
11: Oh, settled. You talk like a maniac. There's only one way it's going to be settled. That's when we get the whole town.
1: I don't know. I was just figuring...
11: Quiet, yes, only.
21: Mr. Weiss, can I see you a minute?
1: What's the matter, Lillian?
21: Well, another floral piece just arrived, and I...
11: Well, have him bring it in.
21: But there isn't room for any more flowers. Besides, this is bigger than anything in here. It's huge.
11: Who sent it?
21: I don't know. I didn't open the card.
1: Come on, Moran. Let's have a look.
11: Yeah, sure.
1: Where are these posies?
21: Out in the anteroom. This way.
11: They gotta be brought into line, Weiss. That's the only way.
1: We'll see.
21: Right in here. There it is.
11: Well, for crying out loud, who spent all that dough?
1: It's pretty, huh?
21: Oh, it's hideous.
1: Where's the card?
11: This must be it.
1: How many men did it take to carry it in? Five? Well, who's it from, Moran?
11: Here. Read it yourself.
1: Sure. Rest in peace, Johnny Torrio and Al Capone.
11: A dirty, rotten...
1: You're right, Moran. They need a lesson. Hurt me at those wheels.
21: No, don't.
1: Why,
21: don't.
1: Yeah, let's see.
21: Don't get worse, though.
1: Who cares how much you were left?
10: Soon, Don, George Bugs Moran and Earl Little Jaime Weiss sought and got revenge on gangster Johnny Torrio. Thus, the notorious Al Capone came into command. The war between the two factions continued, with one or two gangsters losing their lives every week. Finally, Little Jaime Weiss got his, and Bugs Moran became undisputed head of the North Side mobsters. But the pyramid of gang murders didn't help, and both sides knew it. So it was arranged one day that Bugs Moran walk alone and unarmed down a long hotel corridor toward a room at the end. As he walked, he looked carefully at each closed door he passed. Then, on reaching the end of the corridor, he stopped and opened the door.
20: Come in, Moran. Sit down. Make yourself at home.
11: Thanks, Capone.
20: Well, are you ready?
11: Yeah, Capone. I'm ready.
20: It's about time we figured we weren't doing ourselves good.
11: What are your terms?
20: We split up the city and county. You stay on your side, I stay on mine.
11: Whose side begins where?
20: We go back to the old territories, the ones set up by Johnny Torrio and Dion O'Banion.
11: It's a deal.
20: And the deal covers everything. The booze, the beer, the dogs, the ladies.
11: Everything, Capone.
20: Okay. We'll shake on it.
11: I can still remember Dion O'Banion went to shake hands. He got led.
20: We shake, or there's no deal.
11: I can take the deal or leave it, Capone.
20: You're acting pretty dumb for a smart cookie, Moran.
11: Guy can afford to be dumb if he's lucky.
20: Well, that's the way you want it, Moran.
11: Put it here, Al.
20: That's more like it. We'll show them how to run a town.
11: I got no doubt about us running a town, Al. Let's just keep from trying to run each other.
22: Moran. How are you?
11: Hello, Fancy.
0: You remember that guy I was telling you about?
11: Guy? What guy?
0: Guy with the idea.
11: With the idea? Oh, yeah.
0: I got him back in my office.
11: Well, let's go see him.
0: I think it'll work, Moran. Ought to be good for plenty each month.
11: What'd you say this guy's name was?
0: Joe Ruggieri.
11: Joe Ruggieri. Okay, open up.
0: Hello, Joe. I want you to know George Moran. Glad to see you.
11: Patsy tells me you got a new grift.
0: Yeah. If you go for it, Moran, do I get a spot?
11: Sure. I get a million spots. Come on, hurry up, though. I got to meet a girl outside.
0: Well, the idea is this. There's lots of little guys in business. Big ones, too.
11: Yes, I know.
0: They got all kinds of stores. So we form all kinds of organizations. All the cleaners in one association, all the laundries in another. You follow me?
11: Yeah, go on.
0: So before we start these associations, a cleaner here, a cleaner there is going to have trouble. A brick through his window, a stink bomb maybe. So they join the association to protect their business.
11: And?
0: And they get protection. Without joining the organization, they get no protection.
2: Good stiff dues.
0: Right. Good stiff dues. To us. Well, what do you think of it?
11: It stinks. But it's a cinch.
0: I said it stinks. Go on, get out.
2: George.
0: It'll work. It'll make millions.
11: I said get out. Now hit the ties, you crumb bun.
0: Okay.
22: It was just an idea. So long.
2: What was the idea, Moran? That guy had something.
11: Any?
2: Sure. Be a cinch to operate. You got the strong arm boys. That's all you need.
11: I know it. You try it out first in the cleaning shops.
2: Hey, you told Joe you didn't go for the idea.
11: Sure, why should I cut him into the deal, a stranger?
0: Yeah, why should you?
11: Boy, I can see this thing spreading all over the city. Maybe farther, maybe to New York.
0: Yeah? What about Capone?
11: Well, what about him?
0: Capone ain't gonna like it.
11: That I'm not like it. There's been peace and quiet too long. I'm sick of it. Come on.

0: Hello?
1: Moran?
0: Yeah?
1: Al Capone. How's it going?
0: No complaints, Al.
1: But I got a complaint.
0: Have you?
1: Yeah. That protection racket of yours is a pretty good idea, Moran.
0: Yeah. I like it.
1: But it's covering too much ground.
0: It'll cover more ground, Al. Nothing like it was included in the agreement.
1: Well, that's the way you want it.
0: It is.
1: Okay, Moran. Be seeing you.
2: That dawn was the beginning of another flare-up between Chicago's rival gangs. And the direct result was the most sensational and blood-curdling event to arise out of the long history of Chicago's mobsterism.
3: Now, back to Gangbusters. You were telling us, Mr. Heck, that gang war between the Al Capone and Bugs Moran mobs broke out all over again.
2: That's right, Don. There were many killings on both sides. With the feud at its height, Bugs Moran called a meeting of a dozen of his henchmen at the garage on North Clark Street he sometimes used as headquarters. By a little after 10 in the morning, 8 of his lieutenants had arrived.
4: So what, Moran? So they're a little bit late.
0: When I tell guys to be here, I mean it. Now, will you monkeys keep quiet? How can anybody think?
5: Okay, boys, don't get excited.
0: Now, just keep it quiet.
4: They'll be along in a minute. What do you say we get some coffee?
0: Coffee.
4: Come on, you can relax.
0: All right, Patsy, I guess I can stand some relaxing, too.
4: Well, you knew what was going to happen. You knew Capone wouldn't sit still.
0: Okay, I heard all about it, I want to hear.
4: Let's get out the side door and cut through the alley, it's shorter.
0: Anyways, all right. You guys stick here, I'll be right back.
5: Are you going out to buy me a present, boss?
0: Present? Yeah, I'll give you a present.
5: But, boss, it's Valentine's Day.
0: Oh, Valentine's Day, huh? I'll get busy here. You think it's the 4th of July. Come on, Patsy, let's go.
4: You ought to take it easy, Moran. You'll get Capone in the end.
0: Just take me to the court.
4: Sure. Maybe you could get the old agreement working again.
0: I don't want to hear no more about it. Take a look around before we hit the sidewalk.
4: Yeah. No, there's nothing. Hey.
0: What?
4: Cops.
0: Huh?
4: Just pulled up in front of the garage.
0: Get close to the wall. You haven't got enough trouble now. Cops.
6: All right, let's go.
4: With machine guns.
6: Come on.
0: Hey, those aren't cops. They're Capone guys.
6: Okay, get inside. Let's do a good job.
4: What do you say, boss? Let's go get them.
0: No, stick where you are.
4: We ought to warn the guys.
0: There's 7 of them left in there. You can take care of themselves.
4: Not against machine guns. Besides, I think they're cops.
0: Stick here, I said.
4: It's like a slaughterhouse, boss.
0: Yeah.
4: Come on, let's go after Moran. We get a couple of them anyway.
0: Oh.
4: We can show them.
0: Oh, let's get out of here.
4: But Moran.
0: Come on, let's move fast.

0: Yeah? What is it?
1: He's outside, George.
0: What's his name?
1: Foster. Bill Foster.
0: Bill Foster. All right. Bring him in.
1: Yes, George.
0: And Lillian.
1: Yes?
0: Leave the blindfold on.
1: Sure, George. All right. Come on in.
2: Better help me through the door, miss.
1: I'll help you. Right through here.
0: Come in, Foster.
2: You, Moran?
0: Go on out, honey. Leave us alone.
1: Sure, George. I'll be right outside.
2: Hey, how about let me take the blindfold off?
0: Not on your life, brother. What paper are you with, anyway?
2: The American? Who was it, Moran? Who shot up the garage? Who killed those seven guys?
0: Only Capone's gang kills like that.
2: And you lost a lot of talent. You gonna do anything about it?
0: If I was, I wouldn't tell it to a newspaper.
2: But you're not?
0: I made up my mind to quit Chicago.
2: Leave it all to Capone?
0: I didn't say I was yelling, and don't you print it.
2: Where are you going?
0: Just say I made up my mind to retire. I've been thinking about it a long time, and I just now made up my mind. But don't say I'm quitting because I'm scared of Capone.
2: Because you're not, huh?
0: Between you and me, Foster, I am. I know when I'm cooked. Capone's cooked, too, but he don't know it. It won't be me or anybody like me that gets him. But he'll be got. You remember that.
3: So, Don, George Bugs Moran foresaw the end of gang rule in Chicago. And it was not many months after he fled Capone's vengeance that the notorious gang leader was arrested by United States Treasury agents under the great Elmer L. Irie and subsequently sentenced to a long term on Alcatraz.
4: But what about Bugs Moran, Mr. Heck?
3: Well, Don Moran remained in retirement until just a few months ago. But the time came when he once more thought he could make a killing. This time for $1 million.
4: Then you'll be back next week to give us another episode in the fantastic criminal life of George Bugs Moran?
3: I certainly will, Don.
4: Well, thank you, Prosecuting Attorney Matthias H. Heck of Dayton, Ohio. We'll all be looking forward to next week's case.
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4: 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Leading roles were played by Walter Vaughn and James Van Dyke. Don Gardner speaking. Gangbusters is a Phillips H. Lord production.
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0: So long, fellas. See you all in 3 days.
1: Don't be late for the sailing, Algie.
2: Can't move without a steward, right, boys?
0: I'll be back, you blooming idiots.
2: Okay.
1: Don't take no wooden shillings, Algie. All that Algie's up there,
3: baby. Wait a minute, Algie. Wait right here.
0: Hi, Johnny. Nice of you to come down to welcome me.
3: Don't give me that welcome talk. You know what I'm here for. Did you bring it with you?
0: Shh. Somebody will hear.
3: Nobody around to hear me. Did you bring it? That's what I want to know.
0: I've got it all right, Johnny. Be at my room at 9 o'clock tonight. I'll let you look at it. Only there are two other gentlemen who'll be bidden for it, too.
3: So they'll be bidden.
0: Yeah.
3: One thing I'm guaranteeing, Algie. I'm the guy that's going to get it.

0: Hello, Algy.
1: Oh, it's Mr. Burke.
0: That's right, Algy, Mr. Burke. Your ship docked a little while ago. I was watching you when you got off.
1: I was going to call you as soon as I got my room here, Mr. Burke. Honest, I was.
0: Perhaps you were. I hope you were, for your sake. Did you bring it with you, Algy?
1: Aye. But, Mr. Burke, you'll have to come here tonight to see it. As you probably know, there are three of you gentlemen who want it.
0: Sure. Johnny Peters, Reginald Sands, and me.
1: That's right.
0: I know they both want it.
1: Mr. Burke, Johnny seems to be sure he's the one that's going to get it.
0: Algy, please listen and remember this.
1: Yeah?
0: If Johnny Peters gets it, you're going to get it right between the eyes.
1: Hello.
2: Algy?
1: Speaking.
2: Ah, Reginald Sands, Algy, old boy.
1: Oh, hello.
2: Well, I see you've arrived on schedule.
1: Oh, we docked a couple of hours ago.
2: Very good, old fellow. And you brought it ashore safely?
1: I've got it. And it's safe enough right here with me.
2: Oh, really, old bean, that's top hole. Better keep it with you until I have a chance to get down there, Algy. I want to see it. More than that, I want to buy it.
1: You'll have to get online, Mr. Sands. You're not the only one who wants the diamond, you know.
2: Yes, I know. That stone is very much in demand.
1: That's right.
2: But, Algy, old top, it had better be me who gets it, because if I don't, you'll have another kind of stone for your very own. A tombstone.

0: Vance, this is the room where the body was discovered. I'll bring you up to date as quickly as I can.
1: Thank you, Markham. But let me tell you first what I know.
0: All right.
1: The dead man was Algy Corcoran, a steward on a transoceanic liner. He'd been suspected of smuggling, but nothing was ever proven.
0: Right. Now, smuggling doesn't come under my authority as district attorney, but some of Algy's playmates are pretty rough characters, I understand. He was found shot to death right here last night. His boat docked yesterday afternoon.
1: What kind of a gun was used?
0: A Webley, English gun.
1: Oh?
0: This particular model was at least 12 years old, ballistic show. Nothing unusual was in the room except a tea kettle on the portable stove and two teacups which had held tea that had been drunk. But there were no fingerprints on one cup.
1: The one the murderer drank from. If the dead man had, there'd be no purpose in wiping off the fingerprints. Right, Markham.
0: No question about that now. Well, Vance, as usual, we give you nothing to work on, but that hasn't stopped you in the past.
1: There's a first time for everything, my friend. Tell me this. What ship did Algy work on?
0: The SS Simplon from London.
1: There was a jewel robbery in London about 2 weeks ago in which the famous 40-carat Elton diamond was stolen. Algy is a suspected smuggler.
0: I see what you mean.
1: For a case that seemingly has no clues, Markham, I'd say we have rather a clear picture of what happened. Now let's see what progress we can make.
2: Well, come, old man. It can't take all that time.
3: No. You ever try to cut a 40-carat diamond, Mr. Sands?
2: I steal them. Cutting them is your department.
3: I've got to be very careful. You want this stone split exactly in half so it will no longer be recognized as the Elton diamond, but can be sold for matched earrings. 2 20-carat stones will bring you almost as much as 1 40-carat one.
2: Yes, and it'll be a whole lot less recognizable, old fellow. All right, go ahead. I won't interrupt you.
3: I'm almost finished. I'll put the Elton in this vase. Put my diamond cutter right here. And just tap it once with this mallet. That ought to do it.
2: Good.
3: Where'd you get the diamond, Mr. Sands? It was lifted in London 2 weeks ago.
2: I know. Never mind where I got it. Go ahead, old fellow. Tap it again with that thing, please.
3: Very well. Here goes. The lights. Who turned out the lights? Mr. Sands, we are in the dark.
2: Well, it seems as if I'm in a bit of a predicament. I can't see you, but look, whoever you are in this room, let's make a bargain. I'll give you half of everything.
4: He'll give me half.
5: That you, Joe?
4: It's me, Edna. What a day.
5: Busy?
4: And how? What's for dinner?
5: I won't tell you. It's a surprise, all right?
4: Sure, dear. I have a surprise for you, too.
5: Oh, let me see.
4: Later.
5: Honey, no teasing.
4: Honey, no begging.
5: Oh, please, if it's a surprise, let me see it. Please, Joe.
4: What's for dinner?
5: Roast beef. Now, what's your surprise?
4: These.
5: Oh, Joe.
4: Pretty, aren't they, Edna?
5: Yeah.
4: 2 perfectly matched 20-carat stones. Had to kill a man to get them.
5: Oh, the stones are lovely. I've never seen such fires.
4: Had to knock out a guy, too. Killed the fellow who cut the stones, knocked out the guy who lifted them from Algy Corcoran. The steward you read about?
5: The one that was killed? Sure, I read about him. Oh, Joe, these stones are the most beautiful I've ever seen.
4: You keep admiring them. I'm going and wash up. I'll be out in a minute, and the roast beef better be ready and good.
5: Oh, it will be, Joe. You can be sure of that.

0: Vance speaking.
1: Vance, my name is Endon Burke. My husband is Joe Burke. He just killed a man.
0: What did you say?
1: I said my husband killed a man, a diamond cutter, he said.
0: Where is he now?
1: He's washing up. He can't hear me with the water running. Vance, I've been saving your telephone number, waiting for something like this. You've got to catch Joe, and then I'll be rid of him once and for all.
0: Where are you?
1: Harris Apartments. Hurry up, Vance.
0: I'll be there with the district attorney, Markham, inside half an hour. Goodbye.
2: That wasn't very nice, Edna.
1: Joe.
2: I heard, honey. I heard everything.
1: Oh, no, you...
2: You told Vance to come over, and then you'll be rid of me once and for all.
1: No, I didn't.
2: You know, it seems to me that when he gets here, it'll be the other way around.
0: There's the apartment door, Markham.
3: Yes.
0: I only hope that Joe Burke didn't overhear his wife talking to me on the telephone.
3: We'll know in a minute, Vance.
0: That we will. If he did hear her, he'd think nothing of killing her. I'm sure of that.
3: Hear anything, Vance?
0: Not yet.
1: Vance, thank goodness you've come.
0: Where is he, Mrs. Burke?
1: In here. Come in, please.
0: This is District Attorney Markham, Mrs. Burke.
1: How do you do?
4: How do you do?
0: Where's your husband?
1: There he is, lying on the floor over there. He's dead. I shot him.
3: What is this, Mrs. Burke?
1: He heard me phoning Vance. He tried to kill me. We struggled, and his gun went off, and he dropped. I know I should be hysterical and all that, but I'm not the type. He tried to kill me. He got killed. That's all there is to it.
0: I wouldn't say that. There's a whole lot more to it than that. You said he told you he killed a diamond cutter.
1: Yeah.
0: Well, a diamond cutter was found dead this afternoon. We suspected he may have been used to cut up the Elton diamond and then was killed.
1: I don't know anything about that.
3: Your husband didn't mention anything about any diamond?
1: Not a thing. Oh, here's my husband's gun. I took it from him after he fell.
0: I think you'll find it's the one used to kill the diamond cutter, Markham, but not the one that killed the British steward.
3: You're right, Vance. This is an American-made automatic. However, Burke might have used another gun to murder Algy Corcoran.
0: Perhaps. Mrs. Burke, did your husband drink tea?
1: Are you kidding? He never drank tea.
0: Well, in that case, Markham, we'll have to look for another murderer.
1: Good afternoon.
5: How do you do? What can I do for you, please?
1: I'd like to know if you'd be interested in buying a pair of perfectly matched diamonds.
5: Diamonds? How big, please?
1: 20 carats each.
5: 20 carats?
1: Uh-huh.
5: That's a lot. Stolen, of course.
1: Does that make any difference?
5: Not to me. You would want a lot of money for them.
1: Oh, they're worth a lot. Here, take a look for yourself.
5: Very beautiful. It would take some time for me to get rid of these.
1: Put them away. Somebody's coming in.
0: Somebody is in, Mrs. Burke. Somebody named me.
1: Vance, you followed me.
0: That's a logical conclusion. Yes, I did. And I'll take those stones if nobody minds.
5: Mister, if you're the police, take them. I know nothing about them. This lady brought them in. She asked me to buy them.
0: That's all right. I have nothing against you. Well, Mrs. Burke, apparently you left out part of your story, didn't you?
1: Vance, I told you the honest truth. Joe did try to kill me, and the gun did go off while we were struggling. Afterwards, I got the idea of taking these two stones, but the rest of the story was the truth. I swear it was.
0: Take it easy, Mrs. Burke. You weren't the hysterical type. Remember, that's what you told Markham and me. Just relax. And the five of us will take a trip to Mr. Markham's office.
5: But
1: the five of us?
0: Yes, and this gentleman and the two stones and myself. I imagine he'll be glad to see us all.
6: I beg your pardon, old boy, but I'll have to deny the district attorney that pleasure. I'll take the stones.
0: Who are you?
6: Well, it wouldn't matter if I told you my name, because to be perfectly frank, old man, I change it almost as often as I change my shirt. But I'll take those stones, old fellow. Now.
5: Please, Mr. Vance, give them to me. He'll start to shoot if you don't.
6: Oh, there's no question about that. Well, Vance?
0: Well, I don't have any choice in the matter. Here they are.
6: Oh, no, don't throw them. I know all the tricks. Just leave them on the counter and walk away 3 steps with your back toward me. That's it. Now, all of you, walk.
0: Well, I should say we ought to walk, Mrs. Burke.
1: Okay.
0: Allow me.
1: Oh,
6: quite the gentleman, aren't you, Vance, old boy? Quite a smart gentleman, too. And now I'll just take these diamonds. Actually, they belong to me, by the way.
0: There's a family in London that might dispute that statement.
6: Oh, I don't doubt it. Let us just say that I'm the American owner. It was I who had them when we, the diamond cutter and I, were hijacked by this lady's husband, Joe Burke. I knew he was after the stones. And I was watching his house and followed Mrs. Burke when she left with you after her.
0: We made quite a parade, I imagine.
6: Yes, all we needed was a banner and a band.
0: You say those stones belong to you, that you're the American owner?
6: Yes.
0: Does that mean you killed Algy Corcoran to get them?
6: The resourceful, redoubtable Philo Vance asks as leading a question as that. Why, it's hard to believe you'd be that obvious, Vance.
0: I apologize.
6: I accept your apologies.
0: I promise not to ask any more questions. And I promise you this. Within 24 hours, I'll have all the answers to this case, including knowing who you are and proving you killed Algy, if you did.

0: This is District Attorney Markham. The teacup murder case opened with the killing of Algy Corcoran, suspected smuggler. His murderer, we are sure, drank a cup of tea either before or after killing him and stealing the famous Elton diamond, which we are sure Corcoran brought across with him. Vance knows that the Elton has been cut up into two separate stones to prevent identification and was on the trail of the stones when he was held up. And they were taken from him by a man whom he didn't know but who spoke with a marked British accent. He has promised to report any new developments to me, and I expect to be in touch with him.
1: Markham speaking. Is that you, Vance?
2: Yes, Markham. I've made several very interesting conjectures about this case, and I'd like to tell you about them.
1: Where are you now?
2: At home, but we can discuss this over the phone.
1: All right.
2: In my opinion, the teacup we found at Corcoran's room is the key to this entire case, Markham.
1: That's what I believe when you asked me to name it the teacup murder case for our records, but I'm not sure of the exact significance of the cup.
2: I'll explain that to you, but apparently I can't do it now. All I'll tell you is a very apparent fact. The killer is British. There's someone at my door. I'll check back with you later, Markham.
1: Do that, Vance. Bye.
2: Goodbye.
3: Vance. Vance, let me in, please.
2: Well, come in, my friend. Sorry to see you so badly beaten up, but it's nice to see you without a gun in your hand. Yeah, sit down right there.
3: Thank you. You recognize me, don't you?
2: Yes. You're the man who held me up at the diamond store and took the two stones from me. What happened to you, to them, and to your British accent?
3: Look, I'm going to give you this straight, Vance, because I need help. I was taking those diamonds back to my place when I got slugged, beaten up. Who it was that clipped me, I don't know, but he sure did a good job.
2: Yes, he did. By the way, who are you?
3: My name is Sands, Reginald Sands. That's my current name, anyhow. I used to work the boats. I'm a card man.
2: Cheating passengers in fixed games,
3: eh? No, the games weren't fixed, just the cards.
2: No.
3: Anyhow, I got to meet Algy Corcoran on board one trip, and I knew he was going to grab the Elton diamond over there and peddle it here, so I wanted to buy it.
2: So you went down to his room, killed him, and took it.
3: Look, let's not start that over again, Vance. The important thing is that I haven't got the Elton stones. And I don't want the guy who has them to keep them.
2: Understandable, of course. And it's also understandable why you don't go to the police with your problem. By the way, what happened to your British accent?
3: It was knocked out of me by the guy who clipped me. See, I was born in Illinois, Vance, but I put on a phony accent when I worked the boats. You'd be surprised how a British accent can help me in my work, Vance.
2: Well, let's not discuss that now. Just give me an idea as to who might have done that manual tattoo work on your face.
3: Could have been only one guy. Johnny Peters.
2: That's a new name to me. Who's he?
3: Look, Algy told me three guys wanted the Elton. Joe Burke, he's dead, me, and Johnny Peters. I have a hunch Peters is the character that did the job on me. And I'll tell you where you can find him.
2: Do that. And once I get in his apartment, I'll find what I can get out of him.
4: Hey, let's see you do that dance you do at the club, baby.
5: Okay.
4: Only this time, nobody's going to be watching except me. Here, I'll turn on the phonograph. Hey, what kind of record is that?
5: Oh, Johnny, cutie, I put that on while I was waiting for you to come home. Leave it. So, classical.
4: Who needs it? I want something with a beat so you can hook.
5: Oh, yes.
4: What's the use of having a girlfriend who can hop the buck if you can't watch her every once in a while? Like now, huh?
5: Oh, I'll dance for you, Johnny. Anytime. Give me another glimpse at those diamonds you got, will you, huh?
4: What's it worth to you?
5: This. Let's see the rocks, Johnny. Just once more, huh? I won't touch them. Just let me look, huh?
4: Okay. Hey,
5: Gee. Oh, look what happens when the light hits them. They sparkle just like rhinestones. Gee, oh, I'd like a costume made of them.
4: Oh. All she wants is a costume made of 20-carat diamonds. Right away, baby. I'll make you one with my own lily white hands. Right away.
5: Oh, they sure are pretty.
4: They sure are.
5: Yeah.
4: A couple of guys have been killed for these rocks. One guy got beaten up pretty bad on account of them. But I got them. And I'm going to keep them.
5: Who's that?
4: I don't know.
6: kill that phonograph while I stash these stones and find out.
5: Okay, I will.
6: Now let whoever it is try to find him, if that's what he's looking for.
5: Where'd you put him, Johnny?
6: Baby, do you see any green in my eyes?
5: Why, no.
6: Think I'd trust you?
5: Johnny,
6: shut
5: you
6: up.
5: Know...
6: Well, I see who's at the door. I got nothing to hide from nobody now. Well, who are you?
2: My name is Vance. Nice of you to ask me in.
6: I didn't ask you nothing, much less in. What do you want, Vance?
2: Well, right at the moment, I want to know why you're wearing adhesive tape on your right hand.
6: I cut myself when I was shaving.
2: On your hand?
6: I'm the neat type. What's it to you, Vance?
2: I'm looking for the Elton Diamond, only it's two diamonds now. And I'm also looking for a killer. I think I'll find both together.
6: Well, don't look at Baby there. She don't know the right time.
5: Who don't? It's 8:30.
6: You see what I mean, Vance?
2: I'm not interested in her right now. It's you I want to talk to. You're Johnny Peters.
6: So?
2: So I don't think you'll mind if I look around your apartment, do you?
6: Oh, but I do. Very much.
2: In that case, please stop me. Please try, I mean. It would make me very happy.
6: Never let it be said that I didn't try to make a guy happy. How's for this, Vance? Laughing yet?
2: No, but I'm going to be enjoying myself for the next few minutes. I can see that.
5: Cut it out! Stop it! Kill him, Johnny!
2: Well, that's that.
5: You hurt him. Vance, you killed him. Oh, you murderer, you. I could... Gee, you got nice eyes.
2: The better to see that telephone with, my dear. Excuse me just a second.

0: Come on, Peters, don't make me drag you in. You're too heavy.
1: You hit awful hard, Vance. I don't hardly know where I am.
0: You're outside District Attorney Markham's office. And in a second, you'll be in there. Like now. In! Sit over there, Johnny. That seat right there.
1: Okay, what can I lose? Hi, Sands.
2: Hi.
1: You look like you ran into a truck. What happened to you?
2: You look like you met the same truck.
0: Hello, Mrs. Burke.
3: What did you want me here for, Vance?
0: You'll find out. Thank you, Markham, for the trouble I put you to.
4: No trouble, Vance. Well, what happens now?
0: A little experiment. I have three lists of girls' names on these sheets of paper in my pocket. One goes to each of my suspects. Here you are, Mrs. Burke.
3: What do I do with it?
0: I'll tell you later. Yours, Peters?
1: Gee, this is what I've always wanted. A piece of paper.
0: Your list, Mr. Sands?
2: Thanks so much.
0: Mrs. Burke, read me the names on that paper. Yeah. Keep going till I stop you.
3: Okay. Alice, Beatrice, Clarice, Dorothy, Evelyn, Frances, Grace.
0: That's enough.
3: Okay.
0: Mr. Peters?
1: How do you know I can read?
0: Can you?
1: Sure. Alice, Beatrice, Clarice, Evelyn, Frances, Grace,
0: hold it.
1: Harriet. It's a pleasure.
0: Mr. Sands?
2: My turn, huh?
0: That's right.
2: All right. Alice, Beatrice, Clarice, Dorothy, Evelyn, Frances, Grace, Harriet, more, Vance?
0: No, thank you, Mr. Sands. You've gone far enough. Markham, you can make your arrest now.
4: I don't doubt it. But which one is the killer we're looking for?
0: Couldn't you tell, Markham? Why, the murderer is Johnny Peters, of course.

0: Markham, I know you want an explanation, and you're entitled to one.
1: I not only want it, Vance, I need it. Why were you so sure the murderer had to be Johnny Peters?
0: To begin with, I was always certain the killer of Algy Corcoran was an Englishman. That required no genius. The weapon used, a 12-year-old Webley, was British. The fact that he drank a cup of tea with his victim while either about to murder Algy or right after was another indication that he was British.
1: So far, so good. But how'd you know Peters was English? He certainly didn't sound it when he talked.
0: Finding which of our suspects was English was the hard part of this case. Peters had been over here a number of years, Markham,
1: yes.
0: Long enough to lose his accent when he talked.
1: Yes.
0: But not long enough to lose his inclination for tea, and when he read, the fact that he was English reached right out and asserted itself.
1: Hmm. Of course, you know that I don't know how it did.
0: The pronunciation of the name Evelyn, Markham. The English don't say Evelyn, they say Evelyn.
1: Of course.
0: That's how Peters pronounced it when he was reading that list of names I prepared for just that purpose.
1: Well, I'll be darned. His confession proves you were right, of course, and we found the diamonds in his apartment, but I'm still not clear on the mechanics of this case. What actually happened that night in Algy's room?
0: Very simple, Markham. Algy sold the Elton diamond to Reginald Sands. Sands left, and in came Peters. Algy made him tea, and then announced he'd sold the Elton to Sands. Furious at what he considered a double cross, Peters shot Algy with his Webley pistol. The gun he carried because he'd had it for so long he knew it couldn't be traced.
1: Then he wiped his fingerprints from the teacup he used and left.
0: Yes. Now, before he'd reached Algy's, Joe Burke, who was later killed by his wife, called Algy, and Algy told him he'd sold the Elton diamond to Sands. Follow that?
1: Yes, of course.
0: Well, the rest we know. Sands took the stone to be cut. Joe Burke came in, shot the cutter, and knocked out Sands. He came home, and his wife called us. What followed after that, you know.
1: That I do. And it isn't the only thing I know, either. I know this is the end of the teacup murder case.

0: You're listening to the Detective Shows Hour on ABN, the Antioch Broadcasting Network. You just heard an episode of Philo Vance, which originally aired
1: Tuesday,
0: October 11th, 1949, 77 years ago today, titled The Teacup Murder Case. Here's an episode of Richard Diamond, which originally aired
1: Wednesday,
0: October 11th, 1950, 76 years ago today, titled The Homing Pigeon Case.
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0: Good evening. 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

0: That's right.
1: How do you do? I'm Roger Renard, real estate.
0: Well, have a seat.
1: Thank you. Let's get right to the point.
0: So it's me, $100 a day plus expenses.
1: Oh, yes, your fee.
0: Well, it's not much, but it's all mine, and I love it. What's that racket?
1: Nothing. Excuse me. Mr. Diamond, I'm being blackmailed.
0: Well, it happens in the best of families, especially in the best of families.
1: Mr. Diamond, I'm engaged to marry a very wealthy widow.
0: What's that clicking? Have you got a wild lifesaver in your mouth?
1: I have false teeth, Mr. Diamond. Is that so amusing?
0: When they start making bird calls?
1: Yes. They're new. Just got them yesterday. Awful nuisance.
0: Oh. Well, you were engaged to some wealthy widow, last I heard.
1: I don't appreciate your humor, Mr. Diamond. I happen to be very much in love with my fiancée.
0: Sorry?
1: It so happens that I dabbled in a rather, shall we say, off-color business in my younger days.
0: Shall we say what you mean?
1: Perhaps it would be better, yes. 25 years ago, Mr. Diamond, I became rather discouraged working for a living, especially when I saw less gifted men enjoying the real fruits of life, having some education and a bit of charm. Excuse me again.
0: You know, if you learned the Morse code on those things, it'd be the life of the party.
1: Briefly, I courted wealthy women, predominantly widows who sought romance, flattery, etc.
0: Mm-hmm.
1: I married several times without bothering to obtain divorces in between.
0: Oh, well, wait until the Reno Chamber of Commerce hears about you.
1: In due time, the police caught up with me. My accumulated crimes cost me 8 years in jail. But when I was released, decided to turn my talents toward more legal pursuits.
0: Glory be, you're saved.
1: Saved, indeed. Can you imagine what my fiancée would think if she learned of my past? She'd surely suspect my motives. And the irony is that I do love her deeply.
0: Oh, I see. Well, who's the killjoy that shares your little secret?
1: Now, that's the puzzle. Nobody in New York knows of my past. I haven't told a soul. But I received this letter in the morning mail.
2: Here. See how smart you are.
0: He gave me a square white envelope, the dozen for a quarter variety, and I slipped the letter out of it. It was typewritten and point by point, looked like a pocket biography of a one-time Casanova. It ended up by ordering Renard to have $100 bill ready that night when someone called Andy would be at his home to pick it up. I relaxed a little. The case began to look like the standard kind of blackmail as found in the detective's manual.
1: I know you think $100 isn't much.
0: Well, that all depends how often you have to pay it. I don't suppose you know who Andy is.
1: I do not.
0: Oh, well, that makes the next step pretty obvious, Renard. What's your address?
1: Here's my card. I'll expect you at 9.
0: Leave a candle in the window.
3: Uh-oh. Nailed down everything, Lieutenant. It's the Shamus.
0: Why, Sergeant Otis, don't tell me it's you. You've brightened my whole day.
3: I don't know why, but that's too bad.
0: Well, the boys in the pool room told me you were drafted. I cashed in all my war bonds. Now I can buy them back.
4: Otis, stop trying to figure that one out. What's doing, Rick?
0: Oh, nothing much, Walt. How'd you like to come along with me tonight? Help me wrap up a screwy blackmail deal. Might learn something. It's a new angle.
4: What's new about blackmail?
0: Well, the whodunit part in this case. My client doesn't know who's blackmailing him, but some character named Andy is supposed to pick up the cabbage tonight. Want to come along or not?
4: I'd like to, Mr. Diamond, if the invitation is still open.
0: Well, that's very nice, Lieutenant Levinson. It's open to you for a nominal fee.
4: Well, I'm prepared to pay. Oh, hey, cut it out, Rick.
3: Can I go too, Lieutenant?
0: Sorry, Otis. This is strictly stag.
3: Oh, I didn't know. Excuse me.
5: One moment. Come in, Mr. Diamond. Who is this other gentleman?
0: Roger Renard. Meet Lieutenant Walt Levinson.
1: The police. Mr. Diamond, I expressly told
4: you... Take it easy, Mr. Renard. I'm here unofficially.
0: What time is it, Walt?
1: Nearly 9.
4: Quiet. I just heard something.
0: Oh, relax, Walt, relax. Mr. Renard is suffering from a set of mechanized molars.
4: Oh. Store teeth, huh?
1: Yes, it has become unbearably embarrassing. Oh, would you gentlemen care for a drink while we're waiting?
0: I'll take a double of anything.
4: Oh, I don't think I'll have
0: it. Oh, go ahead, Walt. Get an unofficial snootful.
1: Wait. Oh.
0: Sit tight, Renard. I'll get it.
4: I'll cover you, Rick, just in case.
6: A package for Mr. Raynard.
0: Come right in, Andy.
6: What do you mean, Andy? My name's Sheldon. Are you Raynard?
1: I'm Renard.
6: Oh, sign here.
0: I'll sign it, Renard. It looks like straight goods. We're getting anxious.
1: All right, then. Here.
6: Here's your package. Keep this side up.
0: Okay, Sheldon. Sorry for the trouble. Here, catch.
6: Hey, thanks. Thanks a million.
4: False alarm. Hey, that's a screwy-looking package. Look at those holes all over the top.
5: Can't imagine who would be sending me anything.
0: Why don't you open it as long as we're killing time?
5: Yes, of course. Well, heavy cardboard. There.
4: Rick, look. It's alive. It's a pigeon.
0: Oh. All right, you. Talk.
4: What are you yelling at that bird for?
0: Well, I thought he might be a stool pigeon.
5: Fantastic. Absolutely fantastic. Gentlemen, look at this nameplate on the bird's leg. Here, underneath the capsule.
4: Says Andy. That must be the bird's name.
0: Let me see that box it came in. Yep, there's a note. Listen to this. Mr. Renard, by now you have met Andy, my pigeon. You will please roll the $100 bill very tightly and place it in the capsule attached to Andy's leg. Then simply release him outdoors. Please check your watch, Mr. Renard. If Andy isn't safely home by 9:30, your secret will be turned over to the papers in the morning. You will hear from me again next week. No signature.
4: How do you like that? You get it, Rick? Andy's a homing pigeon.
0: Oh, don't explain it, Walt. Just pick out a nice, hard wall for me to knock my conceited head against.
5: Mr. Diamond, it's almost 9:15. What shall I do?
0: Well, here's my overpaid opinion, Renard. If you don't pay off, you know what'll happen. If you do pay off, we'll just keep working on the case and hope for the best.
4: Rick, do you think we could...
0: Walt, don't say it. The chances of following a pigeon between New York skyscrapers, especially at night, is strictly for radar, something we don't happen to have handy. Well, what's it going to be, Renard?
5: I'll pay the money, of course. There's no other way. But this will bleed me dry week in, week out.
0: Looks that way.
5: Well, that will be the end, then. I can't raise that much cash each week. Well, here's the money, Mr. Diamond. Will you gentlemen take care of the details?
0: There wasn't any use hanging around. Walt drove me home, and I spent the rest of the night dreaming about flying blackmailers. Sure, we could check the delivery outfit that brought the package, but I'd give odds that the turned address was phony. Come morning, I washed the sour taste out of my mouth with some coffee and went to my office. While I was draping some black crepe around my license, business picked up. A nervous young man walked in, introduced himself as John Miller, hemmed and hawed for a minute, and then blurted out with...
7: Mr. Diamond, I need your help right away. I'm being blackmailed.
0: Just because I sat there with my mouth open, he thought I was interested and told me more. He was married, and several years ago, another girl had come along. Nothing serious. The romance had died in a few weeks, but his wife might not understand, so on, so on.
7: Mr. Diamond, why are you staring at me that way?
0: Who is blackmailing you?
7: What's the strangest part? I don't know.
0: Oh, don't sit there and lie to me. You've got to know. Blackmail means that somebody has got... never mind.
7: Oh, there's one thing, though. Tonight at 9 o'clock, someone named Andy will be...
0: Andy? Oh, no. No, no, no!

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1: Well, I can use the ad as a shopping list.
0: That's exactly what we intend it to be. 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
1: Where did you say the ad appears?
0: In this week's Collier's, Look, Life, Saturday Evening Post, and Farm Journal. 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And remember, you can depend on any drug product that bears the name Rexall.
2: And now back to tonight's adventure with Richard Diamond, private detective, starring Dick Powell.
3: So it had come to me, as it must to all private detectives. A strange little voice inside my head began nagging.
4: Get out of this business while you still have all your marbles. Get into something sensible, like taming Python.
3: It wasn't enough to have one client being blackmailed by someone he didn't know. A second guy has to walk in with the same routine. And the payoff was that a certain miserable homing pigeon called Andy had a feather in the pie. A foul, foul, that Andy. After a while, my second client, Miller, began to fidget in his seat. Probably because I began sharpening my letter opener.
5: Mr. Diamond, do you feel all right?
3: Oh, yes, I feel great, simply great. Just keep me away from open windows.
5: I beg your pardon?
3: Oh, forget it, forget it. Now, let's see now. You're being blackmailed, but you don't know by whom. And a certain Andy will be at your office by 9 o'clock tonight to pick up the money.
5: Yes, that's right.
3: Oh, well, now, Miller, I'll be kind. I won't tell you who Andy is right now. First of all, you tell me, do you know Roger Renard?
5: Roger Renard?
3: Mm-hmm.
5: No, I don't believe so.
3: Now, think hard, Miller. Small guy, bright blue eyes, cultured voice.
5: No, I don't know anyone like that. Who is he?
3: Well, he happens to be in the same hole you are. Andy paid him a visit last night.
5: Really?
3: Yeah. This is bargain basement day and blackmail.
5: Well, what do you know? Well, let me think. Renard.
3: Now, look, I got a better idea. You just sit tight and leaf through my collection of unpaid bills. It'll keep your mind off your own worries. Oh, there's got to be an answer to this.
6: Hello?
3: Renard, this is Diamond. Can you get to my office in 15 minutes?
6: Of course. Has anything happened?
3: Don't ask.
6: But,
3: just hurry. There'll be a diagram for you when you get here. When Roger Renard arrived, I introduced him and revealed my last hope. Somewhere, there had to be a familiar connection between Miller and Renard. A familiar place, a mutual friend. Well, they finally caught on and began playing the game known as, haven't I met you somewhere before?
7: Now, let's see, Miller. Were you in Kansas in the winter of 1942? I had a dear lady friend there at the time, name of Sophie Holloway.
5: Never been in Kansas. I spent 2 years in Seattle, though, 1938-39.
7: No, never had the pleasure of being in Seattle. Pardon me. Bad job done on my new teeth. Oh. Now, about New York. Ever frequented...
3: And so it went on and on. If these guys had been stranded on a desert island 20 feet square, they probably never would have bumped into each other. But the fact remained. Somebody knew about the pass of both and was using the same technique to blackmail them. An hour and 3 aspirins later, my head began to feel like a ping-pong ball being smacked from Miller to Renard, from Renard to Miller, from Miller...
7: I've done my best to stay away from physical exertion, and I must say that I've been rather successful at it. The devil take these artificial bicuspids. I go to all the expense of having New York's best oral surgeon work on my mouth, and then some incompetent dentist can't turn out a proper fitting denture.
8: Well, we're not getting any place. I have an appointment in a few minutes. You learn anything new, Mr. Diamond? You'll be sure to call me, won't you? If something doesn't happen soon, I just don't know.
3: No, don't worry, Roger. We'll catch the culprit, or my name isn't, Oh, well, it doesn't make any difference anyway.
7: Well, goodbye, Mr. Dunn.
9: Goodbye.
5: Goodbye, Renard. Whew. That guy was driving me crazy with that clack-clack of his teeth. You think an oral surgeon with Cutler's reputation would recommend a competent dentist to his patients? I thought he was great.
9: Yeah, sure. Now, look, Miller, isn't there anything else I can do for you? Find out who stole your yo-yo in 1922 or maybe get
5: you... Look, just find out who's blackmailing me, Diamond. I haven't slept in days.
9: I know. And somehow I feel that soon you won't be alone.
5: If you could only find out where that pigeon is.
9: Hello, pigeon.
1: What are you doing here in the middle of the afternoon?
9: Oh, I'm looking for a place to hide, Helen, dear. Can I borrow your closet?
1: Hide from what?
9: Pigeons, false teeth.
1: A pigeon with false teeth?
9: No, dear. A client with false teeth. The pigeon's blackmailing him.
1: Oh, a stool pigeon.
9: No, I tried that. This pigeon flies.
1: He has a plane?
9: Honey, this is a real pigeon with wings yet. You know, like this.
1: Oh, just lie down on the couch and take it easy. You must be working too hard.
9: I don't want to lie down.
1: You want to fly.
9: No.
1: Well, make up your mind.
9: Well, I'm trying to tell you why I came over. Two guys who never saw each other are being blackmailed.
1: By a pigeon?
9: Yes.
1: The same pigeon?
9: Yes.
1: And it flies?
9: Yes, and it goes coo, coo, coo, brr, coo, coo.
1: Are you sure you wouldn't like to lie down?
9: No, I just want some peace and quiet so I can figure this thing out.
1: Rick, darling, at least try and take it easy. No, come on. Nothing's that bad. Smile for Helen.
9: Smile?
1: Oh, come on. Let's see your pearly teeth. I said, let's see your pearly teeth.
9: Helen, that's it.
1: That's wonderful. Now, how about a nice cool drink?
9: No, listen. Renard said he went to New York's best oral surgeon. Later, Miller said an oral surgeon with Dr. Cutler's reputation should have recommended a competent dentist.
1: And he was probably right. Now, why don't you just try and...
9: How did Miller know Renard was talking about Dr. Cutler?
1: Ouija board?
9: Because Miller must have been treated by Dr. Cutler, too, and knows he's the best oral surgeon in New York. Helen, I gotta make a phone call. I grabbed a phone book, looked up the office of Dr. Cutler, oral surgeon, then called Walt. 20 minutes later, I met the good lieutenant on the 10th floor of an office building on Madison Avenue. Walt assigned Otis to guard duty outside of Dr. Cutler's office. His orders were to trip any guy in a white smock that seemed in a hurry to take the day off. Walt and I agreed to underplay our police affiliations just in case we were wrong. Then we went in. We slowed up when a white mountain of a woman stood up from her desk and announced she was Miss Barrows, Dr. Cutler's nurse. Could have fooled me. From the size of her, Notre Dame could have used her last week.
10: What seems to be the trouble, gentlemen?
9: Well, it's somewhat important, Miss Barrow. We'd like to see Dr. Cutler as soon as possible. My name's Diamond.
10: I see. In just a moment.
11: Yes, Miss Barrow?
10: Doctor, there's a Mr. Diamond and his friend here to see you. They say it's urgent.
11: Thank you. I'll be right out.
10: Won't you sit down?
9: No, thanks, Ruth. We'll stand.
12: Good afternoon, gentlemen.
9: Hello, Doctor.
11: How do you do?
12: What seems to be the trouble?
9: May we go into your office, Doctor?
12: Oh, yes, of course. Go right in. Miss Barrow, are those x-rays ready on that impacted molar?
10: I'll have a look, Doctor.
12: Thank you. Now, gentlemen.
9: The doctor was an old, red-faced gentleman with puzzled blue eyes. As tactfully as I could, I told him about Renard and Miller and the fact that they were in trouble. Do you remember them?
12: Oh, yes, Mr. Diamond. I removed Mr. Renard's teeth last month. As for Mr. Miller, he was in just last week.
9: The rest of it is pretty blunt, Dr. Cutler. Both of these men are being blackmailed by the same party. And it just so happens, Doctor, that you are the only acquaintance they have in common.
12: What? Now, look here, young...
13: Don't get excited, Doc. Rick isn't accusing you. We just have to check these things.
12: I realize that. I think my position and past record in dental surgery are proof enough. If you care to see a statement of income from my practice, plus stock dividends, you'll see how foolish...
13: Yeah, Doc, you're right. Rick, it just doesn't figure, not for a lousy couple of $100.
9: No, I know, Walt. It sure looks that way. But if this isn't the end of the line, we'll be on this sleigh ride forever. Dr. Cutler, is there anyone else in your office who gets to know the patients well?
12: Just myself and Miss Barrow. She's the nurse, she's outside. I could call her in.
9: No, in a minute, Doctor. Does she just answer the door and take temperatures or what?
12: Oh, no, of course not. Miss Barrow is a registered nurse and a trained anesthetist.
13: You mean she gives your patients Novocaine? Is that it, Doc?
12: Novocaine, yes, in some cases. For specific cases, we must use a more general anesthetic like sodium pentothal or gas, or sometimes...
9: Doctor, isn't sodium pentothal sometimes called the truth serum?
12: Yes, in narcosynthesis. It's sometimes used in psychiatric treatment. Some patients will answer any question truthfully under the influence of sodium pentothal. See, it weakens the conscious will and...
10: The x-rays are ready, Doctor.
12: That's Miss Barrow now. I'll call her.
9: No. Don't, Doctor. Stall her. Just ask her to wait outside.
12: I don't understand, but... Anyway. One moment, Miss Barrow.
13: What are you going to do, Rick?
9: Doctor, I want you to pretend that I'm an emergency case. Must be treated at once. Can you?
12: Oh, of course, but...
9: Now, can you have your nurse give me something harmless instead of pentothal?
12: Well, yes. Distilled water could be substituted.
9: Well, we're in business. Walt, you make like the old friend who came along for laughs.
13: Uh-huh.
9: Now, Doctor, call Miss Barrow in and turn her loose on me.
10: Just relax in the chair, Mr. Diamond. There's nothing to worry about.
9: Oh, I hope not. My whole mouth feels like it's burning.
10: Now I'll have to strap your hand down for the pentothal injection.
9: This won't take long, will it?
10: You won't feel a thing. Now, there's the tourniquet. Now we're ready.
9: Well, let's get it over with.
10: Very soon, Mr. Diamond. Very soon. You're getting drowsy now. Very tired, aren't you? You can talk, Mr. Diamond. Patients often talk away their troubles while I take care of them.
9: Oh, yes, talk away troubles.
10: It's up to you, of course. But if you want to get anything off your conscience, why, just go ahead.
9: Oh, wonderful.
10: Everybody has something that's bothering them. Something they're ashamed of.
9: Ashamed, no.
10: You can tell me.
9: Ashamed of... Oh, ashamed.
10: Yes, go on.
9: I used to steal money from a friend of mine. Was a wonderful guy. Big, fat, but dumb from the word go. I'd steal him blind. His watch, his cash. He never knew what was happening.
10: That was terrible of you, wasn't it? What's his name?
9: Levinson. Walt Levinson. Oh, but then I...
10: Yes, I'm listening.
9: Well, then he became a policeman, a lieutenant. One night he caught me stealing. I had to kill him. He was going to arrest me.
10: And you escaped?
9: Yes, escaped. But his ghost haunts me. In fact, Lieutenant Walt Levinson is sitting in the next room, badge and all. Okay, Miss Barrow, we've all heard enough. Andy's going to miss you. Come on, Walt.
14: What? Why, you...
15: All right, lady, hold it.
9: Watch out, Walt. Walt ducked just in time to miss being scalded by the boiling pan of surgical instruments. But it gave her enough time to run out of the office. I had just freed myself when I heard a scream from the hall. Walt and I rushed out there and found Otis helping Miss Barrow to her feet.
14: Gee, miss, I'm sorry I tripped you, but you was wearing a white smock and I got mixed up. I'm sorry, honest I am.
13: Shut up, Otis.
14: What?
9: Otis, I don't know what to say. You doing this? Otis, you are without a doubt

0: You feel better?
1: Mm-hmm.
0: All calmed down?
1: Oh, sure.
0: No more problems?
1: Not a single one.
0: How's the pigeon?
1: Oh, we found him over at a nurse's house.
0: He was staying with the nurse?
1: In the garage, yes. Had a friend there, too. The nurse worked for Dr. Cutler, an oral surgeon.
0: Well, I thought you said your client was the one with the false teeth.
1: Well, that's right.
0: Then what was the matter with the pigeon?
1: Nothing. He was just a little tired from making all those trips with that money tied to his leg.
0: Why don't you sing something?
1: All right. It's wonderful. It's marvelous.

0: honey, how was that?
1: Oh, fine.
0: I don't even think you were listening.
1: Rick, about the pigeon and what you said about money tied to his leg and...
0: Come here.
1: Now, wait a minute. I'm confused.
0: Come here.
1: You said that you had a client who... He had false teeth.
0: Mm-hmm.
1: And a pigeon with money.
0: Mm-hmm. Still confused?
1: Confuse me some more.
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Richard Diamond, Private Detective, stars Dick Powell in the title role and was written by Joe Morheim and Hal Bloom and edited by Blake Edwards with music by Frank Worth. 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Featured in tonight's cast were Ted Osborne, Wilms Herbert, Arthur Q. Bryan, Bob Sweeney, D.J. Thompson, and Virginia Gregg. 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
1: Wait a minute. Have you heard the strange tales of The Whistler?

0: the Whistler.
1: Nita, what is it? What's wrong with you?
2: I don't know. All of a sudden, I got a terrible feeling. A horrible feeling of foreboding. I'm frightened, Tom.
3: Another Sunday night, and again CBS presents The Whistler.
0: I, the Whistler, know many things, for I walk by night. I know many strange tales, many secrets hidden in the hearts of men and women who have stepped into the shadows. And so I tell you tonight the unusual story of Malice. Dr. Jacob Benton is the wealthiest citizen in a certain upstate county, as well as its most prominent physician and surgeon. Jacob Benton is a proud individual, proud of the fact that he comes from a long line of highly successful surgeons. And his greatest ambition is that his son, Tom, will follow in his footsteps and carry on the family tradition. Jacob has also a nephew, Harvey, son of Jacob's scapegoat brother who married a girl from the wrong side of the town and finally disappeared, leaving Jacob to take care of his young son. After finishing high school, Tom and Harvey entered medical school. Harvey followed through and is to graduate next week. But Jacob's son, Tom, at the end of his third year, wandered over to the East Bottoms at the lower end of town and met a girl, lost interest in medicine, and refused to go back to school.
4: Tom.
1: Yes, Father?
4: Come into the library.
1: What do you want?
4: Where have you been? It's 2 a.m.
1: Why, I've been to a party.
4: Where?
1: A house party.
4: On the other side of town?
1: Yes. In the East Bottoms.
4: You've seen that girl, that Nita, again, haven't you?
1: Yes. What of it?
4: What of it? You're a disgrace to the name of Benton. I've told you time and again that you don't belong over there.
1: I like Nita because she's honest and genuine. She's not filled with a lot of silly ideas like Eloise.
4: Eloise is a fine girl. She belongs to an excellent family.
1: Oh, bosh. Eloise is a phony. Nita's a real fellow.
4: If you become serious about this girl, you'll be ostracized.
1: I know all about poor Uncle George. He went over to the East Bottoms and met a girl and went to the dogs. But it wasn't the girl. He was no good in the first place.
4: He was a stubborn fool, just like you.
1: I resent being told who and when and where.
4: Are you in love with this girl?
1: Yes.
4: I'm terribly disappointed in you, Tom. I'd prayed that you'd become a surgeon.
1: I don't like medicine.
4: You were wrapped up in your studies until you met this girl.
1: That's what you think.
4: I'm ashamed of you. Your cousin Harvey came from the lower end of town. I made him see the light. And then think of it. You about face and walk right into it. You quit school and he graduates next week.
1: All right, his name's Benton, too. Let him carry on. He likes medicine. It bores me.
4: This girl has made a fool of you. Oh, I could kill her.
1: I think I'd better go to bed. Good night.
4: Good night, young idiot. He's going to finish school if I have to...
5: What's all the racket about down here?
4: Oh, come in, Harvey.
5: I heard voices.
4: Yes, it was Tom. He's been to a party across town. Been out with that cheap girl again, that Nita.
5: Are you sure?
4: He admitted it. Says he's in love with her. Tossing his career to the winds over a woman like that.
5: How long has he been seeing her?
4: Several months, I suppose. That's why he wouldn't go back to school. All she's after is his money. How he ever met up with her, I'll never know.
5: I'm afraid I'm the cause of that, Uncle Jacob.
4: You? What do you mean?
5: Well, when I was home last summer, I went over there one evening, several evenings, in fact. Tom insisted on going along. I wanted to see some of the kids. I went to school with Nita and, well, I introduced them.
4: Well, of all things, you were born over there, and if you insisted on going back, it was your own business. But Tom is my son. You knew how I felt about it. You had no right to take him over there.
5: I realize that now.
4: Well, something's got to be done about it, at once.
5: Yes, but what?
4: I'll put an end to it. Believe me, I'll find a way, and I'll stop at nothing.
0: For the remainder of the night, Jacob sits in the library studying the problem of what to do about Tom. And upstairs, young Harvey paces to and fro, pondering over the same question. The next morning, Harvey goes to the lower end of town to visit Nita.
5: Hello, Nita.
2: Harvey. Where? I didn't know you were back in town.
5: You didn't? I came home last night. I'm going back in a few days for graduation exercises. Have you missed me, Nita?
2: Why, yes.
5: Why haven't you written me in the last month or so?
2: Well, I've been busy.
5: Been across town lately?
2: No, why should I?
5: You know, it's a strange thing about this section called the East Bottoms. It means more than just a place. It's a huge barrier, an insurmountable obstacle. I was born over here, same as you. But I got an idea that I could cross over, and in time I'd be accepted as one of them. But I finally realized that I would never be accepted. I'd only be tolerated. I'd never be able to practice medicine over there.
2: I think that's all imagination.
5: I told you I had definitely decided to come back here and settle down. That's why I asked you to marry me.
2: I'm not satisfied here.
5: Since when?
2: I've never been satisfied here.
5: You belong here, Nita. You'll never be able to cross over. You'd be miserable. I know.
2: Maybe.
5: And Tom would never last over here. He'd wash up, just as my father did.
2: What are you talking about?
5: I know what's happened. You're throwing me over for Tom.
2: What?
5: You're after Tom because you think he'll take you out of this. Set you up on the other side. Well, he won't. You'll have to come over here, and he won't have a dime. You're not really in love with Tom.
2: I am in love with him, and he loves me.
5: It won't last a month.
2: I'll make it last.
5: Oh, don't be a fool, Nita. Tom's father thinks you're a good-for-nothing, and he'll never change.
2: I don't care. I love Tom.
5: And when it came to a showdown, Tom would walk out on
2: you. I'm going to marry him. I've made up my mind.
5: Then there's nothing more I can say. Goodbye, Nita.
2: Goodbye.
0: That evening, Dr. Jacob comes to a decision, and he too crosses town and makes his way to Nita's apartment.
2: Well, what do you want to talk about, Dr. Benton?
6: About my son, Tom.
2: I see.
6: How long have you known him?
2: Oh, since last summer.
6: Have you seen him often?
2: Yes, several times a week for the last 2 months.
6: You think you're in love with him?
2: I don't think. I know I am.
6: I don't think he's in love with you. He's merely infatuated. You're interested in his position, his money.
2: You can think whatever you like.
6: I'm familiar with your type.
2: My type? What's the matter with me?
6: Are you aware of what you're doing to my son?
2: I've done nothing. Nothing at all.
6: You've caused him to drop his career. Tom has a tradition to fulfill. He comes from a fine family. And I won't have him throw it all to the wind because of a silly infatuation.
2: It isn't an infatuation.
6: He must marry someone in his own class. Someone who'll inspire him to carry on his career.
2: I didn't talk him out of his career. He says he doesn't like medicine.
6: The right girl wouldn't allow him to stray. She would encourage him to follow through.
2: The right girl. Family. Tradition. It's all a lot of bosh. Everybody in this town has made up his mind that the East Bottoms mean the difference between somebody and nobody. Well, I haven't. I'm made of the same stuff as you or Tom or anybody else over there. I have a right to a decent existence.
6: If it's money you want, I'll give you money to let him alone. I'll give you a lot more than you'll ever get from Tom if you marry him.
2: Money? You'd pay me to give him up?
6: Yes. Here. Here's a check for $5,000.
2: $5,000? Is that all your son is worth to you, $5,000? If he were my son, and I thought I could buy his future, I'd give every cent I had.
6: What? You mean you want more than that?
2: Dr. Benton, you don't possess enough money to buy me off. I don't want money.
1: Well, what goes on here?
2: Hello, Tom. You came just in time.
1: What are you doing here, Father?
6: What do you suppose?
1: What's he been saying, Nita?
2: He just gave me this check for $5,000.
1: For what?
2: To let you alone, so you can continue your career.
1: What?
2: He thinks I'm wrecking your life.
6: He is.
1: That settles it. We'll get married tonight.
6: You won't get married tonight. Not in this state.
1: We'll fly over to the island. That's in another state. They don't have the 3-day law. Get your things, Nita.
6: If you marry this girl, I'll never give you another cent.
1: I'll get along. Come on, Nita.
6: Tom, I'll stop at nothing to break this up. I promise you'll regret this moment so long as you live.
1: Let's go, Nita.
0: So So Tom and Nita rush out of the house and drive to the airport just outside of town. A storm has come up. The highway glistens in the beam of the headlights.
1: This rain is certainly like a cloudburst.
2: Maybe we shouldn't fly over tonight, Tom.
1: Why not?
2: I don't like to fly in a storm. How can you tell where to land?
1: Don't worry about that. I'm familiar with the field.
2: Who's on the island at this time of year?
1: Well, not many people. We've had this summer place there as long as I can remember. There's an old fellow and his wife who look after most of the places. He's also a justice of the peace. He can marry us, we'll spend the night at our place, and then we'll go someplace else tomorrow.
2: Tom, are you sure you want to go through with this?
1: Certainly. Why do you ask?
2: Your father meant what he said. Is it worth it to give up everything?
1: You're worth a dozen family fortunes.
2: But now that I think about it, Well, he sort of frightened me.
1: He didn't frighten me.
2: Well, the way he said it made chills run up my spine.
1: Said what?
2: He'll regret this moment so long as you live.
1: Oh, he was just bluffing.
2: Somehow, I don't think he was.
1: He can cut me off, but we'll get along.
2: Tom, why don't you finish your studies?
1: I told you, darling. I don't like medicine, and I never will. Why should I do something I dislike just because my father and my great-great-grandfathers liked it?
2: Well, what do you want to do?
1: Oh, I don't know. But I'll find something.
2: Tom?
1: Yes? What is it? Nita, what is it? What's wrong with you?
2: Oh, I don't know. All of a sudden, I've got a terrible feeling. A feeling of...
1: Snap out of it, Nita. This isn't like you.
2: I know, but I can't help it. I'm frightened.
1: Of what?
2: I don't know, but I am. Oh, Tom, let's turn back. Let's wait, please.
1: Oh, no, you can't back out now. We're going through with this.
2: But he meant it. Your father meant what he said. I know he did. Please turn back.
1: I wouldn't turn back for all the money in the world.

0: you think? No lights, nothing.
1: Oh, don't worry. I don't need lights to land.
0: We should have come in a boat.
1: No, it's too choppy for a boat. This is the only way in weather like this.
0: Tom, there, I see a light. Just went on.
1: Yeah? Old Jenkins probably heard it.
0: The light is swinging.
1: Yeah, that's it. That's the field. It's a tiny one, but I can make it.
0: There's a light.
1: Yeah. We're all right now. Hang on. I'm going to set her down.
0: Tom! Tom, look out those trees! Pull

0: Are they dead, Pa?
1: I don't know yet. Good thing it didn't catch fire.
0: Oh, who are they?
1: No, no. Hold the lantern down here.
0: It's a woman.
1: Don't recognize her. Hey, this is young Tom Benton.
0: Oh, the girl is hurt bad. Look at her legs. They must be broken.
1: Come along. We'll get him over to the house. Phone Doc Benton. Hello. This Dr. Benton's home? This is Jenkins over on the island. Is Dr. Benton there? Oh, is that you, Harvey? Well, you better find Doc and get him over here right away. It's young Tom. He tried to land his plane and hit some trees. I don't think Tom is hurt so bad, but the girl has smashed up something terrible. I don't know who she is. Yeah. Goodbye.

0: Well, it didn't take you long to get here, Harvey. We've got them over at our place.
1: How in the world did Tom hit those trees? I had no trouble seeing the field.
0: The lights weren't on when Tom came in. Didn't even hear his motor until it was too late. He should have phoned me. He was coming. Hey, where's Doc Benton?
1: He was out on a case. He left his patient's house, so I left a message telling him I was going ahead and to come as quickly as possible. I brought some medical supplies.
0: Here we are. Tom's over there on the couch. They put the girl in the bedroom.
1: Mm-hmm. Few cuts on him. Don't think he has any broken bones. Oh, nasty bump on the head. Maybe a slight concussion. Well, I better have a look at the girl.
0: Looks to me like both her legs are broken.
1: Nita. Oh, poor kid.
0: You know who she is?
1: Yes, I know who she is.
0: Was I right about her legs?
1: Yes. Both rather badly smashed up.
0: Where were they going on a night like this?
1: I imagine they came over here to get you to marry them.
0: Marry him? Well, I'll be darned. Wonder why he didn't phone me first.
1: They were in too much of a hurry, I suppose.
0: Too bad.
1: She's in a very critical condition. Extreme shock. Better get some hot water and plenty of blankets.
0: Yeah, right away.
1: Get the house as warm as possible and put more blankets on Tom.
0: I'll be right back. Martha?
2: Yes? How is she?
0: Harvey says she's in bad shape. Gather up all the bedclothes and coats you can. Got to cover them up good. Put on plenty of water to heat. I'll build up the fire.
3: Outside, the storm rages on. Harvey sits quietly beside Nita's bed, staring at her in a daze. Her breathing becomes shallow, irregular. A quarter of an hour passes. Then a plane motor is heard overhead. The ship sets down, and Dr. Jacob hurries to the house.
0: Tom's over there, Doc.
4: Tom.
0: He's been unconscious ever since we brought him in.
4: Can't find any fractures.
0: He's got an awful wallop on his head.
4: Yes. I see. No apparent concussion. He'll be all right in a short while. Get some pillows. Raise his feet. I want his head lower.
2: I'll get them.
4: You've certainly got it hot in here.
0: Yeah. Harvey had us do that because of the girl. She's pretty bad.
4: Girl? Where is the girl?
0: Oh, in the bedroom there. Harvey's in there.
4: I'll have a look at her. Harvey.
1: Huh? Oh. Hello, Uncle.
4: What's the matter with you?
1: I just...
4: Are you crying?
1: No, I'm just... This is a miserable mess.
4: Fine example of a doctor you are. You have to learn to be completely impersonal about these things.
1: Oh, I know.
4: What do you say is wrong with her?
1: Both legs are broken. She's suffering from extreme shock.
4: Uh-huh. Better take your bag, go out there, and give Tom a shot of adrenaline. I'll attend to the girl.
1: Yes, sir.
3: Harvey gives Tom the adrenaline and proceeds to attend to the cuts and bruises. Then he moves to the fireplace and sits staring into the blaze. The storm rages on. The minutes drag slowly along. 10, 20, 30. Then Dr. Jacob steps out of the bedroom.
4: Harvey.
1: Yes, sir?
4: Has Tom come out of it yet?
1: Not yet. But he shows improvement. He'll be all right in a little while.
4: I see. Jenkins.
0: Yes, Doc?
4: Get us something to make a pallet. You'll carry him down to the plane, take him over to the hospital.
0: Sure, right away. I'll get four poles and some rope. I'll have two made in a jiffy.
4: Never mind two, just one. The girl is dead.

0: Then on the following day, Tom has fully recovered. Gradually, the events of the preceding hours begin to pass before him. The argument, the island, the plane, Nita. Nita screaming, and then the crash. And then, Nita. Where is Nita? Tom sends for his father. But Jacob is already standing in the shadows of the room.
1: How do you feel, Tom?
2: Nita. Is Nita all right?
1: Oh, now, take it easy, Tom. Don't get excited.
2: Where is Nita?
1: Forget about Nita for the moment. You've been pretty badly banged up. A little more and you'd have had a real concussion.
2: What about Nita?
1: If you insisted on flying to the island, why didn't you phone Jenkins to turn on the lights?
2: He heard my motor. We were in a hurry. Besides, I saw the lights.
1: Jenkins said he didn't turn them on at all. Didn't hear you till just before you crashed.
2: That's ridiculous. Where have you got Nita?
1: Nita is at the undertaker's.
2: She... What?
1: She's dead.
2: Good Lord. Was she... Did it happen in the crash?
1: No, she died about half an hour after I got there.
2: Were you on the island?
1: Yes, Jenkins found you and called the house. I was out on a case and got to the island too late to save her.
2: What was the cause?
1: Her legs were broken. She died from extreme shock.
2: Was there nothing you could do?
1: Nothing.

0: the island. He reviews the whole situation with Jenkins. Each incident from the time he first heard the plane motor to the moment they took him to the hospital. Tom returns to town, arranges for an autopsy, and is now talking to the autopsy surgeon.
1: Well, Dr. Grauberg, how about it? What's your report?
2: Well, both legs were fractured, but there was no compound fracture. There were several minor lacerations about the body and a head contusion.
1: Nothing there that would have caused death?
2: No, nothing.
1: What else did you find? Any evidence of poison?
2: No, none.
1: She was suffering from shock?
2: Oh, naturally, but not extreme shock.
1: Then she didn't die from shock?
2: Death from shock would have been prevented by the adrenaline administered.
1: Then you found adrenaline present?
2: Yes. That is what I can't understand.
1: What do you mean?
2: One of the most difficult things to diagnose is the difference between extreme shock and internal hemorrhage.
1: There was internal hemorrhage?
2: Certainly. And this one was one of the easiest to diagnose I've ever seen. As you well know, adrenaline in internal hemorrhage is absolutely contraindicated.
1: In other words, you think our death was caused by the administration of adrenaline?
2: I do, definitely. But those things happen sometimes, regardless of how hard we try.
1: Yes. Well, thanks, Doctor. I'll see you later.

0: Hello, Father.
1: Well, have you finally come to your senses?
0: Yes. Yes, I have. I'd like to have a little talk with you.
1: Very well. What about?
0: I've been doing a little investigating.
1: Investigating? Now, what are you talking about?
0: I'm talking about Nita.
1: Are you going to start on that again?
0: I am. And I'm going to follow it to a conclusion.
1: I don't want to have anything more to do with it.
0: But I do.
1: I've had a hard day, and I don't care to listen to any more of your idiotic babblings.
0: How would you like to have the grand old name of Benton? The untarnished reputation of your long line of surgeons blasted to 1,000 pieces.
1: What are you talking about?
0: How would you like to have it known that you, the eminent Dr. Benton, the trusted, the revered Dr. Jacob Benton, deliberately and with malice aforethought caused the death of a girl? How would you like that?
1: You're insane, positively mad.
0: Oh, no, I'm not. I've gone back over the whole thing. I know you hated Nita. You said I'd regret the day so long as I lived. You threatened to do something, and you did. At your first opportunity.
1: You are crazy.
0: You did everything to separate us. You tried to buy her off. When that didn't work, you killed her.
1: Get out of here. Leave this house.
0: You didn't just let her die. You killed her, murdered her.
1: Get out.
0: I know what I'm talking about. I had an autopsy performed.
1: You what?
0: An autopsy.
1: Go on.
0: She didn't die of shock.
1: What then?
0: She died of a very obvious internal hemorrhage, aggravated by adrenaline, which is contraindicated. You're a specialist in that line. You couldn't have made that mistake in 1,000 years.
1: But I was positive it was shock.
0: You knew what it was.
1: No, I must have been wrought up. I could have made that one wrong diagnosis that happens once in 1,000 times.
0: Oh, no, I saw the body. I could tell. With as little medical experience as I've had.
1: Tom, you mustn't say anything further about this.
0: Why not?
1: It would ruin my reputation.
0: Oh, now you're worried about your reputation. What's that compared to the girl I love?
1: Oh, but Tom, listen to me, please.
0: Good night.
2: Wait a minute. Wait, Tom.
0: Well, what do you want, Harvey?
2: I heard you. I heard every word.
0: So what?
2: I can't let it go on like this. I can't let you do this to your father.
0: What's it to you? You keep out of
2: it. No, Tom, now listen. You're wrong.
0: I know what I'm talking about. Nita was murdered, and I can prove it.
2: Your father had nothing to do with it.
1: Harvey, that's enough. Leave us alone.
2: I won't. I can't stand by quietly and see this happen to you. I won't.
1: Leave this room, Harvey. Don't say another word.
0: Now, wait a minute. What are you trying to say, Harvey?
2: I did it. Your father's trying to cover up for me.
0: What do you mean?
2: He wants to save my future reputation. If it got out, it would be a blot against me.
0: What would be?
2: When Jenkins called, your father was out. He told me what had happened. I left a note for your father, took an emergency bag, and flew to the island in hopes I could do something.
0: Go on.
2: I thought Nita was suffering from shock. I was terribly upset because I was in love with her. So I gave her adrenaline. I wasn't experienced enough to recognize symptoms of hemorrhage.
0: Is that the truth?
1: Yes, now that he's told it, there's nothing I can do. I knew in an instant it was hemorrhage. When I saw the adrenaline vial, I knew what a terrible mistake he'd made. He was emotionally upset over the girl, and I wanted to give him a chance. It was done. I tried my best to pull her through, but it was too late.
2: I'm sorry, Tom. Terribly sorry.
3: Harvey guiltily leaves the library

0: up the stairs to his room. Tom stands staring at Jacob, then drops into a chair and begins to sob softly. A few minutes pass, then a shot. Tom and his father leap to their feet, rush up the stairs and into Harvey's room. Harvey is sprawled dead over the desk, a gun in his hand, and on the desk a note addressed to Tom. Read it, Tom.
1: Dear Tom, I can't stand it any longer. It's been driving me crazy from the moment I did it. Nita's face is before me every second of the day and night. I was in love with her. But when she ran away with you, I lost my reason. I imagine she'd be better off dead. I was filled with hatred. I knew she was suffering from hemorrhage, but I gave her the adrenaline in a bit of revenge. Now it's driving me mad. Forgive me. Harvey.
0: Well, that's the end. Another case of jealousy. Another example of the futility of allowing oneself to become a victim of the green-eyed monster, jealousy.

0: 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Original music for this production was composed and conducted by Wilbur Hatch. The Whistler is written and directed by J. Donald Wilson and originates from Columbia Square in Hollywood. Next Sunday, 9:15...
1: I, the Whistler, will return to tell you another unusual tale. Good night.
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4: I'm the Whistler, and I know many things, for I walk by night. I know many strange tales hidden in the hearts of men and women who have stepped into the shadows. Yes, I know the nameless terrors of which they dare not speak.

0: The Whistler will continue in just a moment, but first this message from the United States Air Forces in Europe.
1: And now, the Whistler's strange story, Ticket to Nowhere.

0: passenger in the privately owned car for hire was talkative. And to the driver, Lee Corby, the things his passenger was saying were more than interesting. Lee didn't exactly hate his work, because owning his own car and operating as an individual, he was in a position to take advantage of certain situations. That's why the rambling chatter of this particular passenger hit him so strangely. Yes, you just listen closely, don't you, Lee? Without a thought of interrupting as he prattles on.
1: And when you feel like talking and there's no one else around, you've got to talk to a stranger, huh, driver? Yes, sir. I've got the key to a new life. A fortune. Yes, driver, a fortune. Something I've waited for nearly 15 years. Oh, it isn't just that I've had a few drinks, driver. I've just got a howl tonight, that's all. It's my night. Oh, hey, are we heading the right way?
2: You said Cypress Lodge, didn't you?
1: Yeah, I did.
2: I thought the lodge was closed.
1: It is, but I arranged to keep my bungalow for an extra week.
2: That briefcase have anything to do with it?
1: Briefcase? Now, look here. This briefcase doesn't concern you.
2: Oh, quiet down. You've been yakking like I'm your long-lost buddy, and you've been hugging that briefcase like it was a baby.
1: Forget it.
2: Don't make any difference to me. But you know something? You talk too much.
1: I'm sorry, fella.
2: Skip it. Just makes a long day, that's all.
1: I said I'm sorry. And I'll make it a shorter day for you, Mac, when this runs over.
2: Sure.
1: No, I mean it. Now, we get to the depot.
2: Right now, we're at Cypress Lodge.
1: Oh?
2: You want me to swing in?
1: Yeah. And wait for me. I'm just got to pick up a couple of things, and then we'll go to Union Station.
2: I'll park right over there.
1: Yeah, fine. You wait for me now. I'll be right back. I can't miss that train tonight.
0: You watch him walk away toward the lodge and its row of bungalows, disappear into one. He's only gone a few minutes when you're suddenly startled at the sound of a shot. You freeze listening. And you get out of the car, run to the bungalow your passenger entered, and you look through the window. You can't see very well, but the lone court light enables you to discern a man's body on the floor. It looks like your late passenger, doesn't it, Lee? Lying inert and still. Apparently dead. You hurry back to your car, begin the U-turn to take you back to town. As you finish, a woman emerges from the shadows of the bungalows. A woman carrying a briefcase you're certain is the same briefcase your late passenger carried.
2: Can I drive you somewhere, lady?
3: This car is for hire.
2: That's right. See a sign?
3: Yes, I do. My, I'm lucky, aren't I?
2: Yeah. Sure, lady. You're lucky. Get in. Where to, lady?
3: Union Station, please.
2: Union Station. Right.

0: Are we almost there?
1: Sure, almost there. It's these traffic lights that's holding us up. Ah, there's another. Lady.
0: Yes?
1: I guess this is what I've been waiting for.
0: What are you talking about?
1: Right next to us at the curb. A squad car, two policemen.
0: So?
1: So, do I yell for help? Or do you toss your purse with a gun in it up here on the front seat?
0: What are you trying...
1: Make up your mind, lady. If you blast me here, you're as dead as I am with those two cops sitting there. If you cooperate... Well?
0: All right, here.
1: Thanks. Now the briefcase.
0: No.
1: Lady, I guess you don't hear so good. I said...
0: Take it.
1: A ticket to nowhere or anywhere. You know, I'm burning up with curiosity about that briefcase, lady.
0: So, what are you going to do about it?
1: I'm going to find a nice, quiet little cocktail bar, and you and me, we're going to talk.
0: I'll miss my train.
1: Maybe. But I won't miss mine. Relax, sweetheart. I may even pay for the drinks.

0: This diary is what it's all about, I think I read about a missing diary in the newspapers. I read the papers a lot.
1: How educated you must be.
0: No. Just curious, like I said.
1: Oh, all the luck. Picking a privately operated car when there's a legitimate cab stand a quarter of a mile from the lodge. I should have walked.
0: You didn't pick me, sweetheart. I picked you when I saw you carrying your late boyfriend's briefcase.
1: I didn't kill him.
0: No?
1: No. I took a cab out there, then waited for him. I only wanted to talk to him.
0: Yeah, talk him out of running out on you. And when he argued...
1: I said I didn't shoot him. Somebody shot him through the window.
0: There wasn't anybody else around, sweetheart. But let's forget who killed him and talk about this diary. It belonged to Paul Winslow, the newspaper reporter whose body was found in the bay.
1: I guess you think Frank figured on turning this diary over to the police. Collect a reward, maybe?
0: I don't know.
1: Well, he didn't. The reward would be peanuts. $1,000, maybe.
0: That's a lot of passengers. But you know something, sweetheart? I've been reading this diary while you were enjoying your drink. This stuff could put some big racketeers behind bars.
1: That was Reporter Winslow's idea. He was going to stop a whole crime syndicate all by himself.
0: Yeah, only he got stopped and ended up floating in San Pedro Bay.
1: Mm. You do read the papers. Look, I'll give you $2,000 cash right now. Just forget me and let me take this diary. Well, what's so funny?
0: What's your real name, honey?
1: Elaine. Elaine Brandt.
0: I'm Lee Corby.
1: All right, what do you want?
0: Half of what it's worth, sweetheart.
1: Stop calling me sweetheart. I said my name is Elaine.
0: Okay, okay. What's the next move, Elaine? I mean, our next move.
1: Our next move?
0: Yeah. I'm the driver, remember? And with this diary in my hands and your gun, I'm in the driver's seat, too. Now, what's our next move?
1: San Diego?
0: Mm, chair car stuff, hmm? Well, I guess the luxury travel can wait.
1: Remember I told you I didn't kill Frank?
0: Sure, I remember.
1: Well, whoever did kill him may be following us.
0: That's a chance I'll take.
1: Also, when we get to the people we have to do business with, well, they expected Frank. They might take a dim view of what happened and blame us.
0: Another chance we'll have to take.
1: All right, Lee. Like you said, you're in the driver's seat.

0: It's something you've thought of many times, isn't it, Lee? But you didn't expect it the way it happened last night. The man in your car, his talk about the key to a fortune, his unexpected death. Then Elaine Brandt unwittingly stepping into your car carrying his briefcase. She has to deal with you, doesn't she, Lee? She doesn't like it. But you have the diary prepared by the dead news reporter. And you don't intend to give it up until Elaine contacts the underworld people who will pay off for its return in destruction. The next day in San Diego, Elaine is even more annoyed at what you tell her in the cocktail lounge of the Carlin Hotel, where she is staying.
1: You put that diary in the mail? Lee, you're a bigger fool than I thought. What if it gets lost? Don't you realize its value? Why did you do such a stupid thing?
0: Because I'm not stupid. I got thinking about what you said. Maybe we're being followed.
1: So what?
0: Nobody's going to hurt us if we haven't got the diary, Elaine. They're going to treat us real nice till we tell them where it is.
1: I see.
0: Good. Finish your drink, sweetheart. Relax. The first mail tomorrow will bring us exactly what we need to collect.
1: Lee, I talked with our man over the phone half hour ago. He'll accept delivery of the diary tonight.
0: Where?
1: At a bar called the Starboard Inn.
0: What's the payoff?
1: Well, it won't go over $5,000.
0: $5,000?
1: Oh, I figured on more, too.
0: Well, didn't Frank tell you how much he was going to get?
1: No, but from the way he talked...
0: I think it was going to be $100,000. Well, I'm not going to let this book go for any $5,000.
1: We've got to, Lee.
0: Why?
1: Because they know I was Frank's girlfriend. We've got to play ball with them, or the same thing will happen to us that happened to that reporter.
0: Us? They don't know a thing about me.
1: Well, don't be too sure. Like I told you, we're probably being followed.
0: I doubt it. Look, Elaine, if I was to handle...
1: Oh, no. You already have the book. If I was to give you the name of a contact, well...
0: Afraid I'd skip out on you?
1: Exactly. Besides, half of $5,000 is much better than nothing at all.
0: Ever think of this, Elaine? Maybe I don't need you.
1: What do you mean?
0: Maybe I can locate the contact myself.
1: How? Run an ad in the newspaper? Murdered reporter's notebook for sale, a pie, Lee Corby, box XXX.
0: Okay. $5,000 isn't what we expected, but I suppose we can't do anything about it. What time do you meet the boy with the money?
1: 8:00.
0: You'll be there. Starboard Inn Bar, you said.
1: Yes. He said to come alone.
0: Okay. But I'll be in the bar, too.
1: All right. As long as you don't interfere.
0: I'll just sit close by and watch.
1: I'll, have to have the diary.
0: You get it.
1: When?
0: When you reach the Starboard Inn Bar this evening. I'll be waiting at the entrance. I'll give it to you then.

0: just like I was telling you, mister. And then Dodger should have won, you know that. He's like, you know what I'd have done if I'd have been dressing? Huh?
1: Hmm? Oh. Excuse me, bartender, I wasn't listening.
2: She a friend of yours?
1: Who?
2: That doll back there in the booth, the one with the red hat.
1: Oh, yeah. Slight acquaintance.
2: Hey, you've been looking over that way ever since that fat boy sat down next to her.
1: Maybe I'm jealous. Know him?
2: Oh, usually drops in for a beer before going to work. He's a night clerk over at the Carlton Hotel.
1: Night clerk?
2: Yeah.
1: That guy?
2: Sure. Something wrong with that?
1: No, I just figured he was a big shot.
2: Mm.
1: How about another drink?
2: Yeah, scotch and water, huh?
1: Right. And you better bring a martini for the lady, too.
2: Huh?
1: Her fat friend is just leaving. I'm going to join her.
2: Sure thing, mister, sure.
3: Hello, Lee.
1: Hi. Everything went okay?
3: Perfectly. You saw it. Satisfied?
1: What about your fat friends? He satisfied?
3: He has the diary. We have the money. Here, I've already taken my share. $2,500. Your half is in the envelope.
1: Yeah, thanks.
3: Aren't you going to count it?
1: No. I trust you, sweetheart. What's more, I've ordered you a drink.
3: Thanks. No.
1: Oh, why don't you de-ice a little, honey? What's the good of being sore? We've made a few bucks and I'm looking for some laughs and maybe see the town.
3: Then you better buy yourself a comic book and a ticket on a sightseeing bus. You'll have a ball. So long, Lee. Don't think it hasn't been charming.
1: Why, my dear Miss Brandt, do you mean to say that this is goodbye?
3: Exactly. And when I get back to L.A., I'll make it a point never to ride in any car but my own.
4: Hello, Hotel Carlin. Yes? One moment, I'll connect you. I'm sorry to have kept you waiting, sir.
1: No, that's all right, clerk. I just wanted to leave a message.
4: Very well, sir. The message is for...
1: I'll leave that up to you.
4: Up to me? I'm afraid I don't understand.
1: It's about that envelope you picked up at the starboard bar 20 minutes ago.
4: I picked up an envelope?
1: Yeah. And you can relax. I'm not the law. About that envelope. You handed the lady another envelope containing $5,000. That's a lot of money to pay for a blank diary.
4: What?
1: The diary was a blank, Buster. But I know where the real McCoy is, and I'll make a deal.
4: I see.
1: You can relay that information to your boss. I'm going back to my hotel now, the Alton, room 612. I'll expect a call in an hour or so. And remember, no rough stuff, or the diary goes straight to the cops. It's all arranged.

0: Hello, Lee.
1: Oh, Julian.
0: Mind if I come in? Surprised to see me?
1: Only disappointed.
0: You were expecting someone else?
1: Yes, I was. I'm surprised you'd try and pull a stunt like you did. Set up a phony contact to get that diary away from
0: me. And what about that trick you pulled on me, handing me a blank diary in a sealed envelope?
1: Okay, we're right back where we started. Except that I've racked up a profit of $2,500. Your money. Thanks, Elaine.
0: That's all right. You see, you still don't know who the real contact is. And I do.
1: And you don't have the diary. And I do. How much is it really worth, Elaine?
0: $50,000.
1: $50,000? No wonder you were so willing to shell out $2,500 to get your hand on it.
0: Look, Lee, let's play this straight from now on.
1: Okay. We go on double-crossing each other, we'll die of old age before we collect any money.
0: Now, the head of the syndicate that wants this diary is waiting just across the border, Tijuana. He called me 20 minutes ago. I told him I would have to call him back.
1: Go ahead now. I'll get it for you.
0: Well, he called me at my hotel. I told him I'd call him from there.
1: What difference does that make? He won't know where you're calling from. What's the number?
0: Tijuana 3741.
2: Yes, Mr. Corby.
1: Get me Tijuana 3741, will you please?
2: Tijuana 3741. Very well, sir. Call you back in a moment.
1: Thank you. Who is this guy?
0: His name is Sanchez.
1: He's top man in the syndicate?
0: Well, as far as I know.
1: Huh. That must be your friend. Answer.
0: Hello? Oh, that's all right. I'll talk to him. Hello, Sanchez. This is Elaine Brand.
1: Elaine.
0: Just a moment, Sanchez. What is it, Lee?
1: Hold the receiver to one side so I can listen in.
0: Sanchez?
3: Say, Senorita Brandt, I have been waiting for your call quite anxiously.
0: Everything's arranged. I can be at the Cafe Ruiz with everything you want by 10 o'clock. Is that agreeable?
3: Very. The Cafe Ruiz, 10 o'clock. I will be waiting, Senorita Brandt. Adios.
0: Well, Lee, you heard.
1: Yeah. Yeah, I heard.
0: Satisfied this time?
1: Really satisfied.
0: Well, I'll go back to my hotel. You check out, rent a car, and pick me up out front in about a half hour. We're due to meet Sanchez in Tijuana at 10.
1: I'll be there.
0: And remember, Lee, no more tricks. Neither of us can afford them.
4: You know just what you're going to do, don't you, Lee? The moment Elaine leaves, you go downstairs, check out, rent a car. Then you hurry over to her hotel and take the stairs up to her room.
0: Lee, what's the idea?
1: Inside, Elaine.
0: You said you'd pick me up downstairs. What's the idea of the gun, Lee?
1: You've been picked up for the last time, Elaine.
0: But why? I haven't...
1: I don't trust you. You double-crossed your other partner and killed him, and you'll do the same thing to me the first chance you get.
0: You're wrong.
1: I'm not taking chances.
0: You'll never get away with it. Somebody will hear the
1: shot. Sure they will. That won't make any difference. You see, the first thing I'm going to do is lock your door. And I'm going to leave by that fire escape outside your window. By the time they force that door, I'll be in the car on the way to Tijuana.
0: Well, they'll see you.
1: No, it's pretty dark. Besides, they won't be thinking of that. So long, Elaine.
0: No.

0: Jane Brandt dead in her hotel room, and nothing to connect her with you. You're certain you're in the clear as you drive across the Mexican border in the car you've rented. Now you're certain you only have to meet the man named Sanchez, deliver the diary you're carrying in your overcoat pocket, and receive $50,000. You arrive at the cafe right on time, and a waiter points out Sanchez sitting at one of the rear tables.
1: What is it, senor? Mind if I sit down, Sanchez? Should I, senor?
2: I don't think so. You're expecting Elaine Brandt.
1: Si, I am.
2: She won't be here, but I have the diary your syndicate wants. That's all you're interested in, isn't it?
1: That was part of the bargain, si.
2: Part? Part of it? What do you mean?
1: When the Senorita Brandt arranged this transaction a week ago...
2: A week ago?
1: She promised to deliver two things. To me, as representative of the syndicate, the diary. Second, she was to point out a killer to the police.
2: What?
1: The killer of the newspaper reporter Paul Winslow. He would, of course, be unaware of the fact he was walking into a trap.
2: Wait a minute. This doesn't make sense. You're trying to tell me your syndicate would allow Elaine to put the finger on one of their own killers?
1: A moment, senor. I am afraid you are confused. I should explain that I represent a newspaper syndicate. The syndicate that Paul Winslow was working for when he was murdered.
2: What?
1: I would advise you to remain seated, senor, and to keep both hands on the table. The police are sitting all around us. They are planning to question Senorita Brandt very closely. They are anxious to know how she got possession of the diary.
2: She's the one you want, not me. She killed Frank, too.
1: Who is this Frank?
2: He's the one that killed your reporter, Winslow. Elaine Brandt double-crossed him and killed him. Frank was the killer she was going to turn in.
1: Perhaps. And then again, perhaps the killer has delivered himself. You, senor.
2: Me? Now, wait a minute. I didn't kill that reporter.
1: That remains to be seen. The Senorita Brandt should be able to tell us. We shall go with the police and call on her together at her hotel. If you are not the killer, I am certain she will clear you.
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This episode of Mole Mystery Theater first aired Friday, October 12, 1945, 81 years ago today. Its title, A Death Is Caused.

Do you know anyone who suffers from ophidiophobia? That's fear of snakes. It's a reasonably common fear. And like all the vast catalog of phobias listed in the last decade, playing upon it harmfully, facing the victim with that which he fears, might well have disastrous results. Hello, creeps. This is T4Y, opening the doors of the Mystery Playhouse. Our story tonight is guaranteed to frighten you. Leave you 25 minutes from now cold with horror. Our author has been called the modern Edgar Allan Poe. Most of you are familiar with his works, both here on the Mystery Playhouse and on many of the suspense programs that you hear each week. His name is Cornell Woolrich. The story is called A Death is Caused. On the terrace of a smart cafe sit two smartly dressed young women. Only a certain languorous warmth in the air betrays the fact that the scene is a restaurant on a tropical island. Their conversation, one would imagine, would be the same small talk going on about them.

0: Yet as we draw closer to their table, we hear the attractive brunette say...
1: Then why don't you kill him, Pauline, if you hate him so much?
2: Wives who kill their husbands are generally arrested.
1: Only if they do it in the usual foolish way. Now, if I'd married Donald and wanted to get rid of him...
2: You were in love with Donald before I married him, weren't you?
1: Oh, I might have married him if you hadn't. He's worth several million. That's a lot to pass up. But as I was saying, if I wanted to get rid of him, I'd simply find his weakest point and turn it against him.
2: Weakest point?
1: Yes. Some fear of his.
2: See?
1: Well, everyone is afraid of some one thing. Fire, water, falling off a cliff. You must know his.
2: Yes. Maybe I do.
1: Well?
2: Snakes.
1: Snakes? Oh, that's nothing, dear. Most people have an aversion to the slimy thing.
2: Oh, no, no. His goes deeper than that. We saw one once along a path. I thought he was going to have an attack of some sort. Later, he admitted he had a mortal fear of the thing. Wouldn't even let me mention them again.
1: Well, that could be our point of attack. Now, if he were to think there were a deadly poisonous snake loose in the house with him...
2: How could I get a poisonous snake into the house without risking my own life?
1: Well, it wouldn't really be poisonous, Pauline.
2: You'd make him believe it was.
1: And his imagination would do the rest. Finish your cocktail, dear.
2: You mean it would really be death by imagination?
1: Well, of course. Now, see here. You know that closet under the stairs in your house?
2: Hmm.
1: Well, if Donald should be trapped in that closet and made to believe the snake is in there in the dark with him, if he thinks he can't get away from it or see it to kill it, no human could stand that. Especially Donald with his phobia.
2: Because it wouldn't seem like murder at all, would it?
1: Well, of course not, darling. Plant the snake in a box or a basket. Let him see it there first. And then take the snake out when he isn't looking and put the empty basket in the closet. It's over. So he'll think the snake has crawled out. And there's your murder. Death by imagination. With no clues left behind.
2: Oh, but Marie, if it's dark in the closet, how could he see the overturned basket?
1: Most men carry matches. When you have a chance, take all but one out of his pocket. That should burn just long enough for him to see the basket, but not long enough for him to be able to search for the snake.
2: But he'd be terrified and scream, wouldn't the neighbors hear him?
1: Not if he turned on the radio, loudly.
2: No, I could never handle a snake, Marie. You know how bad my heart is.
1: You'll find you can do a lot of things when you're driven to it. But just for fun, try it out first without the snake. Just pretend you've seen one in the house. Watch his reaction. You'll see that I'm right. Oh, dear. What strange byways one's conversation can stray into. Anyone overhearing us might think we were serious.
2: Yes, I suppose so.
1: Oh, I simply must run along. Oh, by the way, speaking of snakes, I know of an amazing snake woman. An old native who catches them by the bushel to make cures and remedies. They call her Mama Fernanda, I believe.
2: Mama Fernanda?
1: Yes. Well, come along. I've got to check. This is my treat.

0: Pauline? Oh, here you are. On the sofa again.
1: Donald, something horrible happened today.
0: Well, quit swooning. Sit up and tell me about it.
1: Well, I went into the closet to get a vase for some flowers. The big closet under the staircase. You know how dark and damp it is in there.
0: Yes, Pauline, I know. Get to the point.
1: Well, I reached down in the dark. I knew right where I'd put the vase the last time. Then I...
0: Well?
1: I heard something. Something in the closet with me.
0: What was it?
1: A hissing sound.
0: What?
1: A hissing sound. I was paralyzed with fear, Donald, because just then my hand touched something cold and slimy.
0: I don't believe it.
1: It's true. There was a snake in that closet with me.
0: You imagine it.
1: Oh, no, Donald, because just then I saw it sliding across the floor out into the living room.
0: Did you get it? Was it killed?
1: I couldn't risk my life. It might have been deadly poison.
0: You fool, where did it go?
1: That's the horrible part of it. I don't know. It couldn't have gotten out.
0: It must have.
1: No, Donald. I saw it. That snake is still here, hiding somewhere in this house.

0: 10 o'clock.
1: Well, I'm ready for bed. You've run enough for one evening. Turn out the lights.
2: Donald, I'm so nervous ever since that scare we had yesterday. Please, couldn't I have a glass of brandy before we go to bed?
1: I'm not going down in that basement tonight.
2: Well, then give me the key to the wine closet. I'll go myself.
1: Oh, never mind. I'll go if you must happy as...
2: Donald! Wait.
1: What's the matter now?
2: I heard something just then. It came from over there in the dining room.
1: I didn't hear anything.
2: You must have listened. It was that hissing sound again.
1: It couldn't be the snake. I had men searching this house all night last night.
2: Well, you know how lazy and careless those natives are. They could have missed seeing it.
1: I went with them.
2: I know it's still in this house. I didn't want to tell you, but I saw it again.
1: Where?
2: I had the radio on. The tube must have made it warm underneath. It crawled under there. I turned the radio off, and then, in a little while, I saw it crawling out. A big yellow thing wriggling across the floor.
1: Stop it! Stop it, Pauline!
2: I ran out into the kitchen to get Pepita, and when she came in, it had gone. Hidden itself again. In this house somewhere.
1: I've got to get out of here.
2: I told Pepita what it was like. She said it was deadly, no. Donald. It could kill any of us in an instant. And now it's here. It's here, Donald, in this room. I heard it just a minute ago.
1: No, let me out of here. I've got to get out.
3: You were right, Molly. It works. It works beautifully. His mind, his imagination can kill him. When I set the stage. And it won't even be murder.

0: Senora has lost her way?
1: No, I don't think so. Mama Fernanda.
0: Yes?
1: This is your hut.
0: Senora, you've come to see my little baby?
1: Yes. I want to borrow one of your snakes. But it must be the kind that's not dangerous. Its bite mustn't kill. You understand that?
0: Yes, Senora. No point. Harmless. I understand. Come in my hut. Oh, come, Senora, come, come. There is nothing to see. I have all my babies in charge. You see? The basket.
1: Leave the door open, please. It's stifling in here.
0: As you wish, Senora. Ah, come, see this basket here. This one is my pet.
1: You're sure it has no poison?
0: No poison, Senora. Look, I show you, I let him bite me in the arm.
1: Oh, no, no, please don't.
0: He's the ugliest one. That is why I put him in this pretty new basket with fresh leaves. I give you the basket too, Senora.
1: When I want to pick it up, must I use my hand?
0: Oh, no, Senora. I give you the stick with the fork on the end.
1: Uh-huh. Will you show me how to pick him up?
0: Oh, see? So, you put the stick flat on the ground like this, underneath. You see?
1: Mm-hmm.
0: Always in the middle. Not too far at one end, not too far at the other. Then, lift him. Trick. Oh, yes. We have to wake him up.
1: Put him back in the basket.
0: Si, senora.
1: Here is some money.
0: Gracias.
1: Is that enough?
0: Oh, si, senora. More than enough for the basket, too.
1: Well, take it anyway.
0: Gracias.
1: Good night.

0: More coffee?
1: I have enough, thank you. Dining by candlelight has such charm. Don't you think so, Pauline? So conducive to domestic harmony. Where's Pepita?
0: I let her go. I let all the servants go. There's some sort of celebration the natives are having.
1: I haven't heard about it.
0: Sorry, if that annoys you.
1: Everything about you annoys me.
0: Then why don't you let me go? Why do you keep me here, Donald?
1: The door is open. I've told you, you can go.
0: You know I can't just walk out into the street. I'm thousands of miles from home. I've no money to get back to the States.
1: Well, you'll just have to stay then, Pauline.
0: Donald, you don't love me. You keep me here to torture me. It's the only diversion you have.
1: Why shouldn't I? You married me for my money. I bought you. I shall amuse myself with you as I choose.
0: Very well. I'd better light fresh candles on the buffet. These are about finished.
1: Suit yourself.
0: The men still haven't found the snake, have they?
1: I told you not to speak of that again.
0: I wonder where it could be hiding.
1: Did you hear what I said? What's that you're taking out of the buffet cabinet?
0: I don't know what it is. It's a basket. One of the servants must have brought it in and left it here by mistake. Something they wanted to take to the celebration, probably, and forgot. It occurred to me. It must be colorful on the table here. Between the candles.
1: You're a fool, Pauline. Sit down.
0: I'm sorry about the dessert. Can't I get you some fruit?
1: Have we got any?
0: Well, there's probably some in this basket.
1: You mean you haven't looked inside?
0: No. Why don't you?
1: Oh, by golly, I will. About time we found out what the servants might be carting away from here.
0: Be careful now. Don't spill your coffee. Well, is there any fruit inside?
1: Wait, I can't see. Oh,
0: boy! What is it?
1: A snake! It's in that basket.
0: In there?
1: I saw it with my own eyes. It opened its mouth and reared at me. Help me, Polly.
0: All right, Donald. I'll take the basket out into the kitchen.
1: Be careful. Keep the lid on the basket. Sword. Touch my head.
0: There. Go on, I'll put it outside.
1: It's like when I was a kid one time. When got into my bed. I knew enough not to move. I lay there all night long with a twine around my leg, waiting for them to come into me the next morning. They managed to kill it without my being bitten, but I've never forgotten it. It scarred my mind for life.
0: Go in the bedroom and lie down.
1: Oh, this is the first one I've ever been that close to since then. My hand was only inches away.
0: Go on now. Get some rest.
1: Yes, I've got to lie down. Lock the screen doors, all of them, tight. It may come back in again some way.
0: Yes, Donald. It may come back again. Some way. What was it? What was the first thing Marie said I must do?
2: Mr. Pauline, take the snake out of the basket.
0: Take the snake out of the basket. And I can put it in this canister here. Until afterwards.
2: You see, Pauline, Signora. On the ground. Underneath my baby. Then, lift up straight.
0: In here we go. There.
2: Now put the empty basket in the closet under the stairs. Put the basket in one corner, tipped on one side, the lid in the other.
0: Now, what else? What? Oh, yes, the matches.
2: Did you leave him just one match in his pocket? You did? Good. Hurry into that closet.
0: Here's a hook. Just high enough. Now, if I can catch my dress on it. No, just a little higher. There. The lace is caught just back of my shoulder.
2: Now, call
0: him
2: to help you. Come on,
0: Polly. Call. Donald! Donald, you must hear me.
2: Look over the bench by the door. You can reach it without tearing your dress. Then you'll be sure to hear. Kick it over, Polly.
0: Donald! You must hear me.
3: What's all that racket? second.
0: Donald, it's me. Come here.
3: Oh, what the devil's going on in here? I thought you went to bed.
0: I've been trying to make you hear me.
3: What are you doing in that closet?
0: I came in to get something in the back of my dress. Somewhere got caught on a nail. I can't reach it.
3: Well, what are you going to do? Stay in there all night?
0: I'm afraid of ruining my dress. If I could only find where it's caught, I could work it off gently. Please help.
3: I suppose it's the only way I'll get any rest. Where is it caught?
0: Somewhere here in the back.
3: Well, let's move over a little. I'll have to step in around behind you.
0: Find it?
3: Yes. Hold still. Police!
0: Now, to shoot the bolt.
3: Oh, let me out!
0: Donald, can you hear me?
3: Let me out!
0: Donald, listen to me. In the pocket of your suit, in the right-hand pocket, is a single match.
3: Oh.
0: Take it out. Light it a minute. I want you to see something.
3: Are you frightened?
0: Donald, light the match. You'd better do as I tell you.
3: All right, it's lighted now.
0: All right, now look over your shoulder. Look over into the corner. Now into the other corner, quick, while the match still lasts.
3: Police!
0: Don't move. Stand still. You'll be all right. It's in there with you.
3: Mr.
0: Yes, Donald. I wanted to put it someplace where you wouldn't see it. Donald, listen. But the basket dropped out of my hands and rolled over. I think the snake got out. Don't move. Don't move, whatever you do. Stand still, perfectly still. That's your only chance.
3: Now
0: the radio. So the neighbors won't hear.

0: stopped calling. It's quiet now. Donald. Donald. Can you hear me?
1: There's your man. Death by imagination.
0: He doesn't answer. He's dead. He must be dead.
1: Now, get rid of the snake.
0: Yes. The snake. It's in the canister. Gone.
1: There's my baby. Shut out. There he is. Under the table.
0: Where's my stick? I've got to get it out of here.
1: Use the forked stick.
0: Yes.
1: It curves around it as you lift him up. See? No poison, Signora. See, I will let it bite my arm.
0: Bit me. There's a horrible red mark.
2: Pauline! Pauline, where are you?
0: Mary!
2: Oh, Pauline, I came to warn you. The snake, where is it?
0: I don't know. It's gone. It fell off the stick onto the floor. Just now, I've got to find it.
2: No, don't touch it. There's been a terrible mistake.
0: Snake?
2: Yes, the snake woman. She's been trying to find you. She finally just called me. She gave you the wrong snake. It's deadly poison.
0: No!
2: Yes. She said his bite can kill a person in from 10 to 15 minutes. There's no cure. No serum in the world can counteract.
0: No. Marie, no. No.
2: What's wrong, Paul?
0: It bit me. It bit me just now.
2: Pauline.
0: My hand, look. The red mark, it's already spread. Marie, get a doctor. Save me. You've got to save me.
2: It's too late.
0: Let me go. I'll go to the doctor myself.
2: No, you'd never get there alive.
0: Let me go.
2: You'd die alone on the road.
0: No, I'll get there. I will. I'll get there.
2: You're dying,
0: Pauline. Let me go. Marie, let me go. Marie. Marie?
2: Yes, Pauline.
0: It's my heart. No. Quickly.
2: Nothing can save you now.
0: Help me.
2: You're dying, Pauline. The poison is killing you.
0: Marie. You...
2: Goodbye, Pauline.
3: Operator. Operator, call Dr. Kenyon's office at once. Dr. Randolph Kenyon. Tell him to come to Donald Barron's house right away. Something terrible has happened. He may be able to save Mr. Barron.
2: No. Poor Pauline Barron was dead when I found her.

0: Dr. Kenyon, how is Donald?
1: It'll take time, Miss Stewart, but he'll recover eventually.
0: Oh, thank goodness.
1: He's asking for you.
0: I'll look after him, Doctor. I'll see he gets the best of care now that she's gone.
1: It was fortunate for him he lost consciousness in that closet. It may have prevented him from going completely mad.
0: What do you suppose could have happened that night?
1: Well, Mr. Barron might have been locked in that closet by some accident. Who knows?
0: Then, before she could let him out again, the snake bit her?
1: Something like that, yes.
0: But I thought the medical examiner said Mrs. Barron died of a heart attack.
1: So she did. They found the snake, you know. She must have thought it was poisonous when it struck, and the shock killed her.
0: You know, definitely, then, that the snake was not poisonous. She just imagined?
1: Yes. Yes, it was perfectly harmless. You might say Mrs. Barron frightened herself to death. That it was...
0: death by imagination?
1: Yes. Yes, that's it exactly.

0: 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You just heard an episode of Mole Mystery Theater, which originally aired Friday, October 12, 1945, 81 years ago today, titled A Death is Caused. This episode of Escape originally aired Sunday, October 12, 1952, 74 years ago today. Its title, Gringo.
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0: on a barren island off the west coast of Mexico. 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

0: It was afternoon. The dust and the heat and the smell of Salina Cruz were at their best when I walked into the cantina. I ordered bizcocho and coffee and settled down to watching the flies and listening to the noises. I hadn't been like that 2 minutes before the guy in the dirty white suit, the one who'd been standing at the end of the bar, walked over, pulled up a chair.
1: American, huh?
0: Yeah, that's right.
1: Me too. I guess we're the only ones in town. This is an out-of-the-way place even for Mexico, isn't it?
0: It seems to be.
1: Marshall Rhodes is the name. I'm from Minneapolis. I saw you bring that schooner in this morning. I didn't get your name.
0: Jim Canavan.
1: You don't mind if I sit here with you?
0: All right, what's the pitch?
1: No?
0: How could you see me bring in my schooner? There's no window in back of that bar over there.
1: I guess I have been hitting it up a little bit lately. Happens sometimes when you get stuck in these places, you know.
0: Yeah, sure, I know all about it. You came here to get away from your wife, study the customs, write a book, and to love the ladies, huh? The party's over now, and your dough's run out. The local government won't let you work, and you're broke. Am I right?
1: Mr. Canavan, I know we just met, but you're an American, too, and you know this is no place to be broke.
0: All right, mister, we've had our conversation.
1: Huh?
0: Goodbye.
1: Well, you won't give a fellow American a... Sorry, I bothered you.
0: You didn't bother me.
1: Wait, you can't...
0: Here, buy yourself a drink and be somebody.
1: I admit you're kind too, Mr. Canavan. Someday, someplace, you'll get chopped down to the size you really are.
0: Are you gonna do it, Rummy?
1: Be careful in here, Mr. Canavan. You're just new. I've got friends.
2: He is right.
0: What?
2: Buenas tardes, Senor Rhodes.
0: Who are you?
2: Ramon Chavez. Here, Mr. Rhodes. This is a loan.
1: Thanks.

0: Thanks, Mr. Chavez.
1: See you later.
2: What are you, Chavez? Police?
3: No, no, nothing like that. Mr. Rhodes is very deteriorated, true. But his analysis of you seemed most accurate. You have very little humanity about you.
2: Look, maybe I was too tough with Rhodes. Maybe I'm sorry, but I don't want to hear about it from you.
3: I am looking for a bargain with you.
2: Look, friend, your English is pretty good, and I just bet you can talk your way in or out of practically anything. But let me tell you this.
3: Now, wait. I am here to make a bargain. I am offering you something.
2: You're offering me what?
3: Treasure, Mr. Canavan?
2: No. Well, what is it? A lost ship? An undiscovered gold mine?
3: All of those things, if you like, and more.
2: Oh, sure.
3: Mr. Canavan, in some respects, we are similar. Still, I had hoped for a more cooperative partner.
2: What are you talking about? I don't even know you.
3: But I know you have a boat. I saw it. And I have heard of you. During your stop in my country, you have accumulated a reputation for bluntness.
2: And you know, I mean what I say, and I'm saying
3: and
2: that you...
3: I mean what I say. Now, be smart and listen. $40,000 $40,000
2: So long, Chavez. Two nights later, the local town council gave a band concert from the square. I could see part of it and hear most of it from the deck of the Argus.
4: Hello, gringo.
2: What? Oh, hello, Chavez.
4: You left this note for me at the cantina this afternoon?
2: Yeah. Come aboard. I got to thinking about your proposition.
3: Bargain.
2: About your bargain.
3: I thought you would think about it, gringo.
2: Knock off that gringo stuff, huh? I've been around a while.
3: They will always call you gringo.
2: Okay, mister, let's have it. What's the story?
3: You know Canimba?
2: I've seen it on a map, yeah.
3: South of here. It is my home.
2: I thought this was.
3: No, I've only been here a little while.
2: Mm-hmm.
3: I am a fisherman. One day, when we were far out to sea, beyond all of the other boats, I heard a plane droning overhead. Then suddenly it was edging over the water out of control. It crashed on one of the small islands considerably offshore, barren places for the most part, rocks and sand. When we returned to Canimba, we learned that a Salazar Mining Company plane had been lost at sea. It carried a $40,000 cash payroll.
2: You mean it's still there on that island?
3: Untouched.
2: How do you know it didn't explode and burn?
3: We saw it crash. It just broke up a little. Paper money does not break very easily.
2: Uh-huh. Where is this island, Chavez?
3: That is my part of the bargain. Yours is this boat.
2: You said we. Who else is in on this?
3: No one. The man who helped me on my boat was anxious to report what we had seen to the authorities when he learned it was a Salazar mining plane. He thought there would be a reward in it. I killed him. Well, gringo?
2: Where's all that humanity you were talking about?
3: Diego was of a surly nature. I did him a service.
2: All right, what are you trying to hand me? You're trying to get me to take my boat out and pick up some Chinese you got waiting on one of those islands, ready to push in the back door of the United States?
3: Let go of me.
2: I wasn't born yesterday. You can make any one of those islands in a fishing jig. A baby could do it.
5: A baby with a power boat? Let go.
3: I take this from you, gringo. Just for now.
2: What about a power boat?
3: I attempted it. At first, I thought I was a bad seaman because I could not get within a mile of the island. There is a peculiar current there, most unnatural, too strong for a small jig. And the depth is too shallow for a large boat. There is no way to get to that island without a power boat like this one. Anything else?
2: The English. You didn't learn it in Canimba.
3: I spent some time in the United States once.
2: And you want to go back, is that it?
3: Where else would I spend that good American money?
2: Can you shove off tonight?
3: 8 o'clock?
2: Yeah. spent the rest of the day laying in stores and fueling up. I fired the two Mexican boys who'd been working as my crew. And by 8 o'clock, I was ready to shove off. Chavez was right on time.
4: We are all ready, gringo?
2: Yeah. Your wife?
4: Almost. This is Maria.
2: She's saying goodbye?
0: I am saying hello, senor. I'm going with you.
2: I thought no one else knew about this. What is it, a three-way split?
4: I will pay Maria from my share. She's a good sailor. We can use three hands.
2: I didn't figure on a woman being aboard.
4: Well, then, figure on it, gringo.
2: Come on. Want to get those lines?
4: Sure.
0: One of these in Acapulco.
2: Okay. Bear to that point till we get clear.
0: Si, I know.
2: You been to the States, too?
0: No. I study my English at home. I like very much what I see of the United States.
2: Huh?
0: Oh, in the books and magazines I read. I meet many Americanos in Acapulco. I see how they live. I like to live like that very much. I'm not happy here. Oh, it's fine for some people. For me, not for me, no.
2: Here was an Indian girl done up in one of those outfits with 80 different colors in them. But it was easy to imagine her in New York, walking out of Saks Fifth Avenue wearing plenty of class. That was plenty easy. She was the reason Chavez had to take me in my boat. He had a sure thing with that wrecked plane sitting on the island. It could wait, but he didn't have a sure thing with her. She wasn't the type who would wait for anybody.
0: Jim?
2: What?
0: Why you look?
2: Pretty nice.
0: The English?
2: You.
0: You glad I come?
2: Baby, I wouldn't have had you miss this trip for the world.
4: Everything okay, gringo?
2: Yeah, sure. Everything is fine.
4: Good. But remember, gringo, Maria is not part of our bargain.
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0: Once we cleared the harbor, we cut the engines and hauled up the canvas. And we used sail most of the trip to save fuel. That's why it took us 3 days to get to those islands. But we were lucky. The weather was good, and the sea was calm. Both Maria and Chavez knew their way around the schooner, so we took turns standing watch. I liked it best when Chavez was at the wheel.
1: You're very funny, Jim.
0: Sure. Look, Maria, When this is all over with, what happens, huh?
1: Oh, Ramon and I be married and go to live in the United States.
0: Huh? You may have to wait a long time. I know some people who've waited around those border towns 7, 8 years. That's a long time, baby.
1: I tell you once, I want to live in the United States. I will.
0: And he's going to have $20,000 pretty soon. Is that it?
1: No, live like a peasant in the United States. Fine clothes, place to live, like in the book.
0: Uh-huh. Suppose I took you.
1: You?
0: Yeah, sure, me. Once this is over, I can get you in right away, Maria. No waiting.
1: You mean this?
0: Sure, baby. Come here.
1: No. No!
0: Come here. Now, how about it?
1: You don't like me that way, Jim. It's because you hate him. I can see this.
0: Suppose he weren't around.
1: What do you mean?
0: What do you think I mean?
1: We have all the money, eh?
0: Why, you little... You've been thinking about it all this time, haven't you?
2: Gringo! Maria! We are here! There it is!
0: Huh? Come on, Maria.
1: Yeah.
2: There! Over there! Beyond that point!
0: Here, let me have those glasses.
2: The middle one. See it?
0: Yeah. Yeah, I can make it out okay. Hey.
2: What?
0: The plane. It's right there. 200 yards off the beach. Nothing around it.
2: What? Oh, I tell you, Gringo is there waiting for us. Hey!
0: It sure is. It sure is. Get those engines going.
3: What do you think, Gringo?
0: I don't know. We're using a lot of fuel. We're making headway, but I don't like this current. Never saw anything like it before.
3: It becomes stronger as you come toward the island, but it bears off to the left there. We could try it from the other side?
0: No, it'd take 4 days to walk across those rocks. No, thanks. We'll get in if we... What's that?
2: Over there, look!
0: Holy...
2: What is it? The world going crazy?
0: No. No. Something under the water is trying to get up.
3: A volcano?
0: Yeah. I saw one down in Tahiti once, just breaking through. No wonder there's a current here.
3: How long does it take, Gringo?
0: 20,000 years. Or 20 minutes.
3: Can we get to the island?
0: We can if we don't get blown up. Maria.
1: See, Jim.
0: Head us straight in now. By 4 p.m, whatever was going on under the water seemed to slack off a little bit. At least there weren't any more explosions. We were 100 yards offshore when we dropped anchor in about 15 feet of water. We lowered the dinghy and a few minutes later beached it through the surf.
2: Poor Gringo, they are here.
0: Yeah. There she is.
3: $40,000, Gringo. Yeah.
0: Must be in the compartment.
3: Sure.
0: Give me a hand, will you?
2: Here. Okay?
0: Yeah. Now it's stuck. Can you get your fingers under the bottom from there?
2: I'll try. See?
0: All right, I'll pry from here. Harder.
2: Wow. Well, is it there, Gringo?
0: Yeah. It's here, all right. Here, catch.
1: Locked.
0: Yeah, wait a minute. Here's my knife.
4: Good.
3: It is all here. I told you it was a treasure.
0: Yeah. Yeah, we better get out of this place. Looks like it might blow up.
3: It is. And you are going to be with it. Goodbye, gringo. You can keep the knife.

0: you are hurt bad, Jim.
1: Yeah.
0: Dick, do not move.
1: He left you too, huh?
0: He hit me down. Then he took the dinghy and went out to the Argus. It's gone. He told me we enjoy each other better if we're alone.
1: That isn't going to help.
0: You died, Jim?
1: Not if I can help it. There must be a first aid kit in that plane somewhere. The cabin of the freight compartment. It'll have a red cross on it.
0: See, I understand.
1: Well, go get it. And let's get this thing out of me.
0: It is better now, Jim?
1: Yeah. That knife must have bounced off a rib. Or I'd be dead now.
0: What happened to us now, Jim?
1: Yeah, we gotta get help. Make flares, signals, maybe we... Radio. That plane must have a radio in it. Here, help me up, will you?
0: Jim, you walk?
1: I walk or I lie here and die. Come on. Come on.
0: Oh, be careful. The stitch you make is not too good.
1: Now, get me over to that plane.
0: Look!
1: What?
0: Over there!
1: He must have been trying the same thing we want to do. All the tubes are busted.
0: And him?
1: He's no good either, baby.
0: Who was he?
1: Probably the pilot. He sat here and starved to death trying to work that busted radio. After that, we didn't talk much. We both knew we were going to wind up just like that pilot. That first day, I just stretched out on the sand and dozed off. Maria sat with her back to a rock looking out to sea. Every now and then, some water would boil up offshore, and we'd hear those rumblings. That night, she built a fire. We sat there and looked at each other over the flames.
0: All my life, I dream. I tell myself, someday you go to America with a fine, handsome husband and live there. Wear pretty clothes. Oh, I want it very much.
1: Maria, I'm sorry I got you into this.
0: What?
1: I wanted you because you belong to him. No other reason. See, it's been this way all my life. I take. I won't let any other man be better than me.
0: See?
1: And they're all better now. You know, a few days ago, a bum on the beach, a guy without anything, told me that I'd get chopped down to size someday. Well, he was right. I'm down to size now.
0: Jim, I too have been this way all my life. I know what you feel now. We are the same kind.
1: Yeah. Maria?
0: Yeah?
1: I'd really take you to the States. I'd buy you the best clothes they had on Fifth Avenue. I'd be proud to walk in any place with you and say you were my wife.
0: You love me?
1: That's what they call it, I guess.
0: Jim. I love too.
1: No, Magda. It's a good feeling, isn't it, baby?
0: Oh, see, Jim, see. The world explodes around us and we surely die, but we help each other, Jim. Isn't that so bad, then?
1: No, Maria.

0: Maria. Maria. Maria.
1: Oh.
0: I thought I'd better wake you. The sun's getting hot.
1: Oh. Oh, see. Very hot. The noise.
0: What?
1: The noise is a stop.
0: Hey, you're right. Maybe that old volcano decided to stay under the water after it. Maria, look. It's the Argus.
1: Gee!
0: She's stuck in the sand right off the beach. Chavez came back for us,
1: but
0: Maria.
1: The current, how could she?
0: Oh, who knows? The volcano's quiet, the sea's calm. Come on. Oh. You know, I may walk you up Fifth Avenue yet. Don't ask me how we got across that beach and waded out to the Argus. I don't know myself, except that Maria had to half carry me and push me, but we did get aboard. All the sails were furled against the main. The main flapped loosely, the heavy boom free to swing.
1: Ramon! Ramon! Jim, he's not here. He did not come back for us.
0: No. Schooner drifted in alone. Beached us.
1: Jim, look!
0: What?
1: The man in tattoo.
0: Oh, it's all here.
1: But where is Ramon?
0: Well, maybe when he tried to handle the mainsail alone, he got knocked overboard. We'll never know, poor devil. All right, Maria, go up forward and start the engines. We're heading for the mainland. By the time we anchored the Argus in the bay at Salina Cruz, Maria was more like her old self. Fiery and independent the way she was when she first came aboard with Chavez, and as beautiful as ever. She bundled me off to the hospital and left me there while she went to return the money to the Salazar mining people. 2 weeks later, I was on my feet again, and the first afternoon out found me back at the cantina where it had all begun.
2: Pardon me, I see you're an American, and not many Americans come down here to...
0: Hello, Rhodes.
2: Oh, I didn't recognize you from the back, Mr. Kahneman.
0: Why don't you sit down?
2: What?
0: Sit down.
2: Well, thank you, Mr. Kahneman.
0: Pour yourself a drink.
2: You've changed, Mr. Kahneman.
0: Yeah, I know. I've been in a hospital for 2 weeks, Rhodes.
2: Yes, I heard.
0: Man can do a lot of thinking in 2 weeks.
2: Mr. Kahneman, I didn't want to be the one, but she insisted, and I...
0: What are you talking about?
2: Maria, she gave me a message for you.
0: Oh.
2: She said to...
0: Wait a minute, that... Rhodes. I think I know what it is. I haven't seen Maria since she dumped me in the hospital 2 weeks ago.
2: Yes.
0: She never got to the Salazar mining people, did she?
2: No. No, she didn't, Mr. Kahneman.
0: She took the 40,000 and left, didn't she?
2: Yes.
0: Well, then, here's to Maria. And you know something, Rhodes? I'll bet she looks great walking down Fifth Avenue alone.
2: What? What do you mean?
0: Never mind, Rhodes. It's just that Maria hasn't changed a bit. She'll never change.
2: Oh.
0: But I have. You see, I've been cut down to size, Rhodes. You remember? It's your bottle. Finish it. Good luck to you.
2: Where are you going, Mr. Canavan?
0: Oh, on south, maybe. But I'm traveling light, Rhodes, real light. And you know what? I think I'm going to like it.

0: Under the direction of Norman MacDonald, Escape has brought you Gringo by E. Jack Newman, starring William Conrad. Featured in the cast were Edgar Berrier as Chavez, Lillian Byep as Maria, and Parley Bear as Rhodes. Editorial supervision is by John Meston, and the special music for Escape is composed and conducted by Leith Stevens. Next week...
1: You are adrift in a native canoe somewhere off the Solomon Islands. Ahead of you lie the unknown terrors of native savagery. And closing in on you is a white man whose gunboat will smash you to the bottom of the sea.
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Roy Rowan speaking. 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
1: Autolite and its 98,000 dealers bring you Mr. Van Heflin in tonight's presentation of Suspense. Tonight, Autolite presents the story of a duel, an incomplete duel, since one of its participants chooses to wait and owe his adversary the shot. Our star, Mr. Van Heflin.
2: It's Joe College, football's most faithful follower. Hey, did you go to the game Saturday, Joe?
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4: I'll tell you where to get an Autolite stay full, the battery that needs water only three times a year in normal car use.
2: And remember, from bumper to tail light, you're always right with Autolite. Oh, by the way, last week, because of a failure in our technical facilities, many of you wrote that you were unable to hear the finish to last week's program. Well, we are mimeographing the last 5 minutes of the show and mailing them to you as quickly as we can. We really didn't intend to keep you in suspense this long.
1: And now, Autolite presents transcribed The Shot, starring Mr. Van Heflin, hoping once again to keep you in suspense.

0: Well, a cheery good morning to you, Mr. Peyton.
1: And to all of you other gentlemen. Everyone's here, I see.
2: You're late, Rose.
1: Dawn, a minute or two, one way or the other, certainly can't make too much difference. Besides, I stopped to pick these. Cherry, anyone? No? They're delicious.
2: For a man who's about to die, you don't seem too concerned.
1: Oh, I am concerned, Peyton. Here's a whole hat full of delicious cherries that certainly have to be eaten. On the other hand, Peyton, I'm not certain that I have to die.
2: We'll see about that. Did you bring a weapon?
1: Mm-hmm. Right here. And I notice you're all ready.
2: Let's get on with this.
3: You will draw lots, gentlemen.
1: Of course, if it's customary.
3: Hat, please. The papers in this hat are numbered from 1 to 10. You will each draw a paper. The man who receives the highest number will give the first shot. Is that agreeable?
2: Yes.
1: Of course, of course. After you, Lieutenant Peyton. And good, good luck, sir.
3: Your draw, sir?
1: Mm-hmm.
3: Mr. Peyton?
2: 8.
1: Oh. Now, it seems I've won the first shot, Peyton. I've drawn a 10.
3: Then it's settled. Back to back. You will pace away until the count is completed. Mr. Rawls has the first shot. Understood?
2: Mm-hmm. It's understood.
3: Is anyone present here who finds this not an honorable way to settle the dispute between these two men? Are you ready, gentlemen?
1: All ready.
2: I'm ready.
3: 1, 2, 3, 4, 5, 6, 7, 8, 9, 10, 11, 12. Mr. Peyton, you all right? Are you hit?
2: Stand back. I'm all right. The bullet went through my hat.
3: It's your shot, Lieutenant Peyton.
2: Yes, I know.
0: Sure is a wonder. Well, you seem so anxious to kill me, sir. Do I have to remind you that you have a shot at me?
2: I wouldn't want to spoil your breakfast.
0: Don't worry, Peyton. You'll never spoil anything for me. Go ahead, take your shot. Well, you're going to shoot or you're going to stand there aiming at me?
2: No. Not now.
3: Zachary is taking his shot at you. You have to take your shot.
2: Shut up. I don't have to do anything. Not yet.
3: You challenged him to a duel, Zachary.
2: Quiet!
0: Would you like to take it from here?
2: No. You don't seem ready for death this morning.
1: Oh, you're wrong again, sir. I'm always ready for death. All life. You've disappointed me, Peyton.
2: Have I?
1: Mm-hmm. Or perhaps I've disappointed you. At any rate, all of these gentlemen witnessed that I went through my part of the chairman. You owe me a shot, Peyton. And if you aren't afraid, I'll always be ready for you to take it. Any day, any place.
2: I'll remember that, Rawls.
1: Please do, sir. Good day, gentlemen. It's a lovely morning.
3: Zachary, he'll tell everyone about this. You'll be ruined. You can't expect to stay in the regiment now.
2: What's the use of depriving him of life when he attaches no value to it?
3: Nevertheless, you entered the duel your way, and it's not an honorable way.
2: It's not ended.
3: What?
2: I'm still going to take my shot. You hurt him, all of you. He owes me a shot. I'll choose the day, and I'll choose that place. And then I'll still see if he wants to eat cherries and laugh down the barrel of my gun. Any day, any place.

0: Are you awake, Mr. Peyton?
1: What do you want?
0: I want to speak with you. I've brought your maid.
1: Well, open the door. Set it there on the table, Mr. Temple. Thank you.
0: Yes, sir. Oh, I didn't know you had a visitor.
1: Mr. Stockwell, this is Mr. Temple. He's my landlord.
2: How do you do, Mr. Temple?
0: Colonel Stockwell, Virginia Volunteer?
2: Mr. Stockwell now, Mr. Temple. There's no longer a Confederate Army or a Confederacy.
0: I forget sometimes, sir. Well, I served under you in the 3rd Volunteers.
1: Mr. Temple had quite a career as a soldier. He's told me about it every day since I took this room.
0: Only thing left to talk about now, Colonel. Nothing but carpet baggers on Yankees.
2: We all know how it is, Willis.
0: Yes.
1: Was there anything else?
0: Huh? Oh, yes. That's a fine pistol, Mr. Payne.
1: You've told me that before, Mr. Temple.
0: Don't you think so, Colonel? Mr. Stockwell?
2: I've already admired Mr. Payton's firearms.
0: Would you believe how good Mr. Peyton is with it, Colonel? Why, he lays right here on his bed and fires away at a little old playing card stuck on the fence post out there in the back. Hits it every time. Some shooting, I declare. Oh, Mr. Peyton practices all the time.
2: Do you, Zach?
1: Every day for the last 7 years. Is that all, Mr. Temple?
0: What?
1: I ask you if that was all. Is there something else you had to say?
0: Well, I did want to ask, do you have to practice from the window?
1: I prefer to. You object?
0: Oh, no, of course not. It's my wife. I mean, Libby don't like it. I keep telling her these are hard times and we sure appreciate getting a man in here who can pay us a little rent.
1: Well, then you tell her that I practice shooting at all kinds of light from all kinds of position. I'll continue to do that.
0: Well, I only ask...
1: Good day, Mr. Temple.
0: Yeah. Well, good day to you both.
3: Jim?
2: No, thanks. You haven't changed too much, Zachary. A little gray.
1: Well, it's been 7 years now.
2: Zach, maybe you have changed. That man who was just here.
1: Scared, shrinking little man. He's frightened.
2: If I might comment, Zach, you didn't do anything to alleviate that fright.
1: It's not his wife, that's him. He's frightened of my gun. He knows what I can do with it.
2: Means nothing to you, has no bearing on your life.
1: True, but he knows that a gun that can be pointed at a card stuck on a fence can just as easily be pointed at a heart stuck in a man's chest. Well, am I right?
2: I suppose you are. Would you mind putting him in the case?
1: Are you afraid too, Jim?
2: Don't treat me like a Willis Temple, Zachary. I'm your friend. I came here to meet you because you asked me to.
1: Better?
2: Why am I here, Zachary? What do you want of me?
1: Nothing that'll interfere with your life, Jim. A week ago, I got a letter from Norfolk. Mentioned that an old acquaintance of mine's living here. Man who was an officer in my regiment. His name is Benjamin Rawls.
2: Oh.
1: You know him, Jim?
2: Oh, slightly. I've seen him about town, spoken to him once or twice.
1: How's he look these days?
2: Not knowing how he looked when you knew him, I'd say he looks mighty fine, Jim. He's in good health, I think. And he's done better than most of us.
1: Rawls is always one to do very well. How do you mean?
2: I understand his family lost all they had at Savannah, but there's an English branch that died off and filled in the inheritance. He's very well off.
1: I suppose he would be. He had a great deal of money when I knew him. And other things.
2: You mean women?
1: Is he still ambitious and gallant?
2: Well, Marcia Pemberton's considered to be a very, very lucky young lady in these parts.
1: Marcia Pemberton?
2: The girl he married last week.
1: Last week, you say?
2: Yes.
1: Does he love her?
2: What?
1: Do you know if he loves this girl he married?
2: It's apparent to everyone in town that he loves her very much. When he was courting her, folks in town saw them together often. I saw them. I'd say Ben Rawls is in love the way a man loves only once in his life. Is that what you want to know?
1: Yes.
2: Because I'm your friend, Zachary, I'm talking to you about Ben Rawls, but I'm uncomfortable. I don't like talking about a man. You see over there, large white house on the hill?
1: Mm-hmm. I see it.
2: That's where Ben lives. He's right there, Zachary. You can talk to him instead of me.
1: I'd rather talk to you at the moment.
2: I won't answer any more questions, Zachary. Hank, I'll be going.
1: As you will, Jim.
2: Zachary, I've asked no questions of you. May I ask one now?
1: All right, Jim.
2: Is it the duel? Is that why you want to know these things about Ben Rolfe?
1: Yes. I want to satisfy myself that he's at last found something to live for.
2: I see. And you're going to call on him?
1: Tonight. I want to know if he can still laugh down a gun barrel.
2: I won't let you do this thing, Zachary. There's been enough killing.
1: Jim!
2: Yeah?
1: I'd hate to kill you, too.

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0: And now, Autolite brings back to our Hollywood soundstage Mr. Van Heflin in Elliot Lewis's production of The Shot, a tale well calculated to keep you in suspense.

0: Zachary?
1: Jim Stockwell?
0: Yes, it's me, Zach. I've been waiting for you to come out of the house, Zachary.
1: You haven't been waiting alone, Jim. Who are your friends?
0: This is Paul Yeager, Quincy Talbot. We were in the army together, Zach. They're from here.
2: I do, Peyton.
1: I do.
0: Paul and Quincy were executive officers for me in the 3rd Cavalry. We served together at Appomattox.
1: What is it you want, Jim?
0: You're on your way over to Ben Rawls' house now, is that right?
1: I told you I was going over there tonight.
0: I want to talk to you about that some more, Zach. Could we go back upstairs to your room?
1: No, Jim.
0: I'd like to very much, Zachary. That's why we waited here for you. I think it's important we talk about it. It's important enough, Zachary, that I've told Park and Quincy all you told me. They're close friends to me now. I've asked them to assist me.
2: That's right, Captain. Mr. Stockwell's told us everything.
1: We can talk right here, Jim. Anything you have to say can be said right here.
0: Can't we go to the room, Zachary?
1: You could have come back to the room to talk to me. You didn't want that. You wanted to meet me out here with Park and Quincy. Come on, Jim, speak up. I'm in a hurry.
0: The war did many things to all of us, Zach. Everything we thought and lived for is gone now. But we're still men, and we can all recover. Park and Quincy and I are the only ones who know what you said to me in that room there. You want to kill Ben Rawls tonight. Then this is what the war has done to you, Zach. This is what I want to talk about. Wanting to kill a man in cold blood, a man you haven't seen for 7 years or better, doesn't make sense.
1: And you and Park and Quincy are here to see that I don't call on Ben Rawls, is that it?
0: We're here to quietly see that you don't do anything foolish. I'm your friend, Zachary. I knew your daddy. I want to see what's the matter, what sickness the war gave you. And I want to help you.
1: Go home, Jim. Paul Quincy, this is none of your business.
0: We can't do that, Zachary. We can't let you kill a man in cold blood.
2: Let's all go upstairs to your room and talk a bit, Captain. Quincy's got some fine whiskey. Just came in from England. Haven't you, Quincy?
3: I sure have, Captain. And your old man, I'd be mighty proud to share it with. Captain, Mr. Stockwell is your friend, and he's thinking of you.
1: Is Ben Rawls your friend, too, Jim? You trying to protect him?
0: What I know of Ben Rawls, I told you this afternoon. But you are my friend, and I won't let you go there and do this thing.
1: Now, you get out of my way.
0: You'll have to kill me first, Zachary. Kill these two boys who've never done you any harm. But I won't let you go over there. Look, Quincy! You're a fool, Zachary. A fool. Now, stop it.
4: Talk, it's the only way.
5: Right, Mr. Stockwell. No!
0: Let me down there. Quincy, hand me that whiskey.
2: Yes, sir. I'll get his head, Mr. Stockwell.
0: I'm sorry, Zachary. Sometimes we all go about things the wrong way. I'm noted for my poor judgment in many matters.
1: You stopped me, Jim. For the moment. Ask them to wait over there.
0: All right, Paul, Quincy, over there.
2: You sure it's all right, Mr. Stockwell?
0: Captain Peyton is a man of honor.
2: Come on, Quincy. I'll be right over by the trees, sir.
1: I have to kill him, Jim. I have to before I can ever live again.
0: There was so much killing. Look what it got
1: him. I hate him. When you've lived with a hate as I've lived with it, there's nothing else you can do.
0: Zach, why
1: do you think I resigned my commission before the war was over? Why do you think I disappeared from the Confederacy? Why do you think I never returned to my home?
0: I heard you'd done all those things. I didn't ask any questions, but I know...
1: Ben is the cause of everything.
0: Benjamin Rawls. I know he had a reputation for being arrogant and slick when he was an officer, but for underhand...
1: No. It was nothing underhanded, Jim. It was open-handed. It was a slap.
0: Rawls slapped
1: him. Yes, one night in front of the whole regiment.
0: Over what? Why?
1: A girl. Just a girl that we both liked. I don't even remember her name. Oh, everyone had seen it coming. Until Rawls joined that regiment, I was the most popular officer with my fellow officers and the ladies.
0: Zachary, that was then.
1: And this is now, but my life stopped then. Try to remember how it was then, Jim. In the early stages when the North was dying, not the South. It was so fashionable to be young and reckless and brave and an officer in the Confederate Army. And then to be slapped by a man more brave, more reckless, more... More of everything. It was too much.
0: Zach, those days are gone. Forget them. The whole way of life is different now.
1: It's no different for him.
0: Zach.
1: And it's no different for me, Jim. You have no right to stop me. You know that.
0: That's true. But, Zach, can you kill a man for something that happened then?
1: I can and I will. He shot at me once. Now I owe him a shot. Don't I? Don't I, Jim?
0: Yes, Zachary, you owe him a shot. Go ahead.

0: letting him go, Mr. Stockwell?
1: Yes, I can't stop him. I can see that now.
0: If we can't, then...
1: It's between him and Ben Rawls now.

0: I understand you have some business with me, sir.
1: I don't usually receive people who refuse to give their names to my servants.
2: Hello, Rawls. Well, don't you recognize me?
3: Peyton. Zachary Peyton?
2: Exactly. And I do have business with you.
3: What are you doing here?
2: Well, I owe you a shot, Rawls. Now I've come to pay off.
3: I see.
2: Are you ready?
3: I'm ready. I told you I always would be.
2: Yes, you did. And you asked me to remember it. Well, you don't seem quite as certain as you were the last time we met. What's the matter? Is there something wrong?
3: I believe we were at 12 paces before.
2: Yes. You mind if I count?
3: I'll count.
2: As you will, Rawls. Back to back?

0: stones. You have no idea how often I've dreamed of cherry stone bullets since last we met. I think they'd be somewhat lighter than lead. All this doesn't seem to me like a duel anymore, but just plain murder. And if I'm anything, I will not be called a murderer. You must understand that I've had quite a long lecture on why I shouldn't be doing this. I don't like shooting an unarmed man. Rawls.
1: What?
0: There's another pistol in my case. It's all loaded. Would you please take it, and then we could start over? Will you hesitate, Mr. Rawls?
2: I do not hesitate, sir. I'm ready now.
0: Go ahead, Mr. Rawls. Your shot.
2: What?
0: You may have the first shot. I'm ready. Well, sir, you've broken a candle holder and ruined a picture. Now I truly owe you a shot.
3: Ben, dear, what is this? What's the matter? Oh, Ben, are you all right?
4: I'm fine, Marcia, fine. Truly, I am.
3: But the shot, this man...
4: Now, dear, there's nothing to worry about. Can't you see we're just joking?
3: Ben...
4: Don't be so frightened. I'll tell you what. You go out and find Abrams and ask him to bring up some nice wine. And then I'll introduce you to my old friend here.
3: Tell me, sir. Is my husband telling the truth? Is it true you're just joking?
0: Oh, he's always joking, Miss Rawls. Once he slapped me in the face for a joke. Another time he put a bullet through my cap for a joke. Just now he fired a gun at me and missed. That's another joke. Now I think I'll have my little joke in joking.
3: It's a duel. This is the man Peyton you told me about.
4: Marcia, this is between us. Now leave the room. This man has a right to shoot at me. I wouldn't have any honor if I didn't allow it. Oh, shoot, Peyton. Shoot, man, and stop making her suffer for me. Will you fire or not?
0: No. No, I won't fire, Rawls. I'm satisfied. I've seen you afraid. I forced you to fire at me. That's enough. You'll remember me all of your life, Rawls. I leave you to your conscience. Oh, as for that shot... Here it is. Goodbye, Mr. Rowe.

0: Zachary. You did it. You took your shot.
1: Yes. I put it in the picture right next to his shot.
0: Zach. Zach, he's alive. You could have killed him, but he's alive.
1: Oh, he's fine, Jim. And he's still the bravest man I ever met. Let's go, Jim.

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0: Next week, with song and story, we tell of a man who couldn't make up his mind. He was looking for a girl, but he didn't know if he wanted her to be alive or dead. My true love.

0: Bob's Hair. Our star, Mr. Jeff Chandler. That's next week on Suspense. Suspense is transcribed and directed by Elliot Lewis, with music composed by Lucian Morowick and conducted by Lud Gluskin. The Shot was adapted for Suspense by E. Jack Newman from the short story by Alexander Pushkin. In tonight's story, Harry Bartell was heard as Stockwell, and Jack Edwards was heard as Rolls. Featured in the cast were Jane Webb, Joseph Kearns, Barney Phillips, and James Eagles.
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0: And remember, next week, Mr. Jeff Chandler in My True Love's Hair.
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3: You're listening to Suspense Hour on ABN, the Antioch Broadcasting Network. The episode of Suspense you just heard was first broadcast Monday, October 12, 1953, 73 years ago today. Its title? The Shot. This episode of Suspense originally aired Sunday, October 12, 1958. 68 years ago today, titled Treasure Chest of Don Joe's.
4: Suspense. And the producer of radio's outstanding theater of thrills, the master of mystery and adventure, William N. Robeson.
5: Among other characteristics which separate Homo sapiens from the rest of the animal kingdom is the driving dream of the easy buck. We follow it on the racetracks, at Las Vegas, in the bingo games, at church socials. And if these fail us, there's always buried treasure. They say the beaches from the Florida Keys to the New England Capes are loaded with the loot the pirates parked and forgot to claim. All you need is a map and the willingness to work 10 times as hard as you would for an honest buck. Of such a buried treasure is our story concerned. Listen. Listen then as Raymond Burr stars in The Treasure Chest of Don Jose, which begins in just a moment.
6: What can you do with 6 cents? Not much? Don't you believe it. Because for 6 cents a year, you, as an American taxpayer, are helping to provide medical care and nutrition to the underprivileged children of the world. You are doing this through UNICEF, the United Nations Children's Fund. Created by the General Assembly of the United Nations in 1946, it did such fine work in helping the children in war-devastated countries that in 1950, it was decided to shift the emphasis from emergency relief to continuing aid for the world's children, particularly in underdeveloped countries. Through its maternal and child welfare services, its mass health programs, and its child nutrition program, it is making this world a better place to live in for millions of children. You are a part of the great work being done by this special body of the United Nations, and it costs you only 6 cents a year.
4: And now, The Treasure Chest of Don Jose, starring Raymond Burr, a tale well calculated to keep you in suspense.
7: I didn't have a map. I had a poem, a curious bit of doggerel. On Dogbody's Island, you could fare worse, if dare you will, Don Jose's curse. For there, 33 yards, south, southeast of the Rocky Guards, you'll find a pleasantly fulsome measure of Gasparilla's earthly treasure. You should know that I endured a certain local notoriety since I was the great-great-grandson of Don Jose Gasparilla, one of the last and one of the fiercest of the pirates of the Spanish Main. This was of much less interest and concern to me than it was to my friends and acquaintances among the Florida Keys. Neither my father nor his father before him had ever profited by a single doubloon from the legendary treasure of our pirate forebearer. But then, they lacked the clue, which I found one day behind the fireplace bricks of my great-grandfather's house. There could be no question about it. That cryptic verse was as good as a treasure map. It would lead me straight to the hidden gold of my ancestor. But first, I must locate Dogbody's Island. 2 days spent among the old charts in the public library in Key West, and I had it. Dogbody's Island was a tiny sand spit near the tip of Cape Cod, more than 1,000 miles north. 2 days later, I was standing on a cold, windy Massachusetts beach, talking to a local real estate agent.
8: No, sir. Ain't heard this called Dogbody Island since I was knee-high to a grasshopper. Where'd you hear it called Dogbody Island?
7: I really don't know. Some friend of mine down in Florida, maybe.
8: Well, it's called Sprague Spit now. Ever since old Captain Sprague bought her up back in 03. Well, here's a house just above that point of rocks. Just your summer cottage. Too danged uncomfortable this time of year.
7: It looks all right to me.
8: I can find you something heapside better in town. Got a nice little house just back of the gas station.
7: No, I like it out here. I like to be alone.
8: You'll be that all right. Ain't a neighbor in more than a mile and a half.
7: That suits me fine.
8: Well, then, let's get back into my office in town where it's warm, and I'll oblige you for a month's rent in advance and give you the keys.
7: Oh, by the way, that point of rocks, is that the only one on the island? Spit?
8: Yeah. Pirate's Point, folks call it hereabouts. Fella says the buccaneers used to put in here for water in the old days. Me, I don't put much stock in them stories myself. You sure you want to rent this place?
7: It's just what I'm looking for.
8: Well, it takes all kinds, I always say.
7: The cottage was quiet, secluded, and yet within view of that rocky point, which must be the same one Don Jose's poem called The Rocky Guards. I can tell you I scarcely slept that first night. So great was my eagerness to be up in the morning, pace the 30 yards south-southeast of the Rocky Guards, and begin digging for my treasure. 29, 30, 31.
9: Morning.
7: Good morning.
9: Looks like it's going to be a nice day.
7: Yes, yes, it does.
9: I see you got a shovel. Looks like you're going to do some digging.
7: Oh, yes. Clams. I'm going to dig for clams.
9: No clams in the surf.
7: Oh, there aren't?
9: Nope. Find them on the bayside.
7: Oh, then I'll look over there.
9: Don't dig them with a shovel. Got to use a rake.
7: Oh, is that so?
9: Yeah. Too late now anyway. Tide's coming in. Another low tide at 5 this afternoon.
7: I didn't know. I'm a stranger here.
9: Yeah, I know. I'm a chief of police.
7: Anything wrong?
9: Nope. Town limits come all the way out here, though. All the way to the low tide mark. I thought I'd better come out and warn you.
7: Warn me? About what?
9: You see that patch of sand yonder? Beyond the cranberry bog?
7: Yes.
9: Quicksand. Treacherous.
7: Ah. Well, thank you.
9: Going to stay here long?
7: I don't know. A few weeks. Maybe all winter.
9: You writing fella?
7: No.
9: Painting fella?
7: No.
9: Just taking a vacation?
7: Yes, you might call it that.
9: Well, nice to have this talk with you. Anything you need in the way of police protection, you just let me know.
7: So I waited until an hour after sundown, and then carrying a lantern, I paced off the 33 yards south-southeast of the Rocky Guards and set to digging. Although the evening was chilly, with a brisk breeze blowing in from the sea, I had soon shed my coat and was dripping with perspiration as I attacked the wet, sliding sand with huge bites of my shovel, widening the hole as it grew deeper until my lantern threw long shadows across the opening that had become large enough for a coffin. And then my shovel hit something solid. And there it was. I had found it. An iron-bound chest. The treasure chest of Don Jose. And then I heard voices. Terror seized me. Who came now to violate my supreme moment? Who now threatened to deprive me of what was rightfully mine? I turned the lantern and scrambled from the hole. A few yards away, I could see the beam of a flashlight slowly approaching. I hid behind a ledge of rocks, my heart drumming in my ears, my hell breath screaming in my tightened throat, trying to listen, trying to see.
10: That patch of quicksand has got to be around here someplace.
11: Hey.
10: What's the matter?
11: There's a hole here. Nearly fell in.
10: Huh? Now, this'll do great.
11: There's even a shovel to fill it up.
10: Ready? One. Two.
11: Three.
7: What's they doing? Did they know? At last, it was quiet. And I watched their light as they made their way across the island toward the bay. And then, after a long time, I heard the cough of a motorboat. Then I lit my lantern and went back to my digging. The hole was half filled. Suddenly, my terror turned to rage. What had they done? I began digging savagely. But almost at once, my shovel hit something. Something that was softer than the chest and yielded to the pressure. I seized my lantern, crouched over for a closer examination, and found myself looking into the vacantly staring eyes of a corpse.
4: In a moment, we continue with the second act of Suspense.
6: Friends, this is Jimmy Wallington. You know, many great men have attained the highest office in our land, the presidency of the United States. Can you guess the name of this man? He was born in Vermont in 1830, and during the Civil War, he served as quartermaster general and as inspector general. While practicing law in New York City, he attracted attention as a champion of the rights of minority groups in that city. And in 1880, he was elected to the vice presidency under James A. Garfield. Only a few months later, he was suddenly called to the first position by the assassination of Garfield and took the oath of office on September 20th, 1881. His administration proved dignified and conservative, and won in the respect of all classes. Well, you should have his name by now, but in case you don't, here's one more important clue. He gave his influence to the strengthening of naval forces during his term in office. When war came along 14 years later, our country was prepared. Yes, he was Chester Allen Arthur, 21st President of the United States. His life is part of your American heritage.
4: And now, starring Raymond Burr, Act Two of The Treasure Chest of Don Jose.
7: As I looked into the open eyes of the corpse, panic seized me. Surely this was one of Don Jose's men buried with the treasure chest to guard it through eternity. I fled in terror, running blindly across the moor to my little house, tormented by a thousand fears, a thousand anxieties. Sometime toward dawn, I must have fallen asleep, for the next thing I knew, it was past noon, and someone was pounding on my door.
12: Hey, anybody home?
7: Just a minute, I'm coming. Oh, it's you, Chief. Good morning.
12: Afternoon now.
7: I'm sorry, I was sleeping. I had insomnia most of the night.
12: Insomnia, Mean you was awake?
7: Yes.
12: Most of the night, you say?
7: Why, yes.
12: Hear anything peculiar out here?
7: No. What do you mean?
12: Prowlers or such?
7: Why would anyone be prowling out here?
12: Didn't say there was. Asked if you heard anyone.
7: No, I didn't.
12: Got to check. This being in the town limit.
7: Why? Anything the matter?
12: Yeah. Kidnapping. Murder, maybe.
7: Murder?
12: Yeah. Ain't you heard it on the radio?
7: I haven't got a radio.
12: Should. Great consolation for a man living alone.
7: Well, what happened? Tell me.
12: Young Harvard fella, sinful rich. His father paid the ransom, $20,000. But the kidnappers didn't deliver the boy. Got a 3-state alarm out for him. Think they're on the Cape somewheres. Just checking.
7: What makes you think they'd come out here?
12: Don't know. Hunch partly. Partly because somebody borrowed one of Jen Chantry's boats last night. Found a bloodstain in the cockpit this morning. Didn't see him, eh?
7: No, I told you I didn't.
12: Yeah, so you did. We'll catch them, of course, if they're on the Cape. Sooner or later, we'll catch them. Ransom monies and small bills, all marked. They'll get hungry sooner or later and spend some. Let me know if you see or hear anything.
7: Yes, of course, I'll be glad to.
12: Just check in.
7: So much for the terrors of last night. I had seen no ghost of the past, but a corpse of the present. I returned to my digging that evening and quickly disinterred the unwelcome visitor from my treasure hole. Unquestionably, he was the kidnapped victim, a young man dressed in the Ivy League manner of a college boy. I dragged him to one side and set to work. By 7 o'clock, I had uncovered the chest and was about to lift it out of its grave. What?
11: He wants you know, do you need a hand with that?
7: Who are you? How did you get here?
13: Low tide, we walked. Get out of the hole.
7: Oh, answer me.
13: Help him out of the hole, Steve.
11: Come on, pal. Hey, Jeff.
13: What's the matter?
11: The kid's body, it's gone. He got rid of it.
13: What? Get him out of there.
11: Okay, pal, come on.
7: Let me go, please. Let me go.
13: Where is he? What'd you do with him?
7: There. I put him over there.
13: Why did you move him?
7: Oh, he was...
11: Hey, there's a box down there.
13: Yeah. What do you got, pal? Treasure? Buried treasure?
11: Don't laugh. Maybe that's what it is.
13: Well, let's get it out of there.
7: Leave it alone. Leave it alone!
13: Shut up! All right, Steve. Let's get it out of there.
7: At gunpoint, they forced me to help them carry it toward the house. My treasure. Forced open the chest and emptied one of the canvas sacks, its contents cascading onto the table in a golden stream of doubloons.
13: Well, what do you know? Gold.
7: Oh, it's mine. Belongs to me. It's my inheritance.
13: Yeah, I know, pal.
11: Only you're going to pay a high inheritance tax, 100%.
13: Okay, now, I'll tell you what we're going to do. My friend and me are in a little trouble. And you're going to give us a hand, aren't you, pal?
7: Go away. Leave me alone.
13: That's just what we're going to do. We're leaving. And we're taking that bright, shiny stuff with us.
7: The treasure's mine.
13: But we're going to be fair. We're going to give you $20,000 in nice, up-to-date American money. How do we know? Maybe that junk of yours ain't worth half that much.
7: Oh, your money's marked. It's ransom money.
13: That's beside the point. This dough of yours won't work in a cigarette machine, you know. We're going to have to go to a lot of trouble to cash it. What was that?
11: Window blew open. It's raining like crazy outside.
13: We better get started,
7: no,
13: then.
7: No. I won't let you.
13: Take it easy, pal. You got no complaints. You're 20 grand ahead of the game. Come on. We gotta get out of here. Grab one into that chest.
11: You forgetting something?
13: What?
11: That sack full on the table.
13: Oh, yeah. Here, pal. Here's one for you. As a souvenir.
11: Come on, Jeff.
13: Yeah, so long.
7: My treasure. My treasure. Sobbing, bereft of my treasure, I do not know. But finally, I became aware that the thin frame cottage was creaking and shaking from the relentless wind. And the sound of the storm had a familiar tone. A tone I'd heard many times before in the Florida Keys. And I realized that this was no ordinary storm. This was a hurricane. Outside, the waves were piling up, coming closer and closer to the cottage. Over my head, there was an ominous sound, crunching and ripping. The roof would blow loose any moment. I threw myself against the kitchen door and, crouching low, ran away from the sea.
14: Mm-hmm.
4: moment, we continue with the third act of Suspense.
14: I think that I shall never see a poem lovely as a tree. Every American schoolchild is familiar with that couplet from the classic poem Trees. But how many remember that those lines were written by one who was proud to be an American fighting man? His name, Joyce Kilmer, Sergeant, 165th Infantry, 69th New York National Guard, AEF. In a letter written from the Western Front in 1918, Kilmer said, quote, I am a soldier in the most fascinating branch of the service there is. I have the finest job in the Army, unquote. What was the job? He was scouting advance enemy positions, scouring the woods for enemy machine gun nests. July 30th, 1918, Sergeant Joyce Kilmer was found lying over a little ridge with his eyes fixed as if still scouting the enemy's position, even in death. Joyce Kilmer never read the American Fighting Man's Code of Conduct. It wasn't written then. But he lived according to Article 1. I am an American fighting man. I serve in the forces which guard my country and our way of life. I am prepared to give my life in their defense.
4: And now, starring Raymond Burr, Act 3 of The Treasure Chest of Don Jose.
7: Behind the shelter of a high dune, I stumbled and fell, spread-eagled on the sand. And suddenly the wind stopped, the rain stopped, and there was the calm of death. It was the center of the hurricane, the eye, the moment of respite before the final fury of the storm. And I remembered the curse of Don Jose and wished aloud for its fulfillment. And there was no sound but the booming of the furious surf. And then there seemed to be a distant human cry. And I looked toward the rocky guards. Far in the distance, in the instant of a lightning flash, I could see the tiny struggling figures of my tormentors. And then a giant wave crashed down on them. And when the next flash illuminated the scene, the spit disappeared in boiling angry water, and the wet heavens descended again, hurled upon me by the tail of the hurricane.

0: with a light in my eyes. And I heard a voice.
1: You all right?
0: Who is it?
1: Me, chief of police. Got out here as soon as I could. We was worried about you out here with no radio. You couldn't get the storm warnings. Come up so fast, wasn't time to get you off.
0: Thanks. That's very kind of you.
1: Lucky you got out of the house.
0: Why?
1: It ain't there no more. Ocean come plumb through, carried the house right into the bay. Made two islands out for Sprague Spit. Storms play funny tricks. That kidnapping I told you about?
0: Yes. What about it?
1: Found three bodies out near those rocks. The kidnappers and their victim. What do you know about that?
0: Nothing. Nothing at all. You don't believe my story? But look. Here is the gold doubloon from the treasure chest of Don Jose. Yes, it still exists. Only now, there is no map, no clue. But I can tell you this. In the rocky surf near the two islands which were once Sprague's Pit, if you will dare the curse of Don Jose, you can find his treasure chest.
2: 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Supporting Raymond Burr in The Treasure Chest of Don Jose were Joe DeSantis, Carl Swenson, Tommy Cook, and Charles Seal. 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

0: 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Its title, Attorney for the Defense.
1: And now, stay tuned for the program that has rated tops in popularity for a longer period of time than any other West Coast program in radio history. The Signal Oil Program, The Whistler.

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0: I am the Whistler, and I know many things, for I walk by night. I know many strange tales hidden in the hearts of men and women who have stepped into the shadows. Yes, I know the nameless terrors of which they dare not speak.
1: And now for the Signal Oil Company, the Whistler's strange story. Attorney for the defense.
0: The trial had captured the headlines and commanded the bulk of page one news since its very first day. Randolph Abbott made news because he was dead, murdered. And his only daughter, lovely Ruth Abbott, was standing trial for his murder. Defending her was her father's own attorney, Joseph Herman. Now the court stood recessed, and Joseph Herman walked confidently from the crowded courtroom.
2: Think you've got the DA on the run, Mr. Herman?
3: Well, the district attorney has his job to do, and I have mine. But you may quote me as saying that Ruth Abbott is innocent. Entirely innocent of her father's murder. And I propose to prove her innocence.
4: Let's go.
0: A splendid statement, Joseph. Clear cut to the point. Your words will look good in print. But then, your words are most important in this murder trial, aren't they, Joseph? More important than anyone else's. Because you're the only one who knows exactly what happened the night Randolph Abbott was murdered. Yes, Joseph, you remember that night well. You called on Randolph Abbott for a very special reason.
5: Oh, it's you, Joseph. Come in, come in.
6: Good evening, Randolph. I hardly expected you to answer the door.
5: Come on into the study. Medford's out this evening. All the servants are. Ruth's gone up to her room. Probably didn't hear the bell. Well, sit down, Joseph. Sit down.
6: No, this won't take long, Randolph. This is a business call.
5: Business? Oh, yes. The payment on your note, I imagine.
6: The last payment on my note, Randolph. 10 years. That's a long time, Randolph.
5: I'm glad it's over, Joseph. I should think you would be.
6: Glad? That's a small word for 10 years of effort. 10 years of crawling to you with the payment, Randolph.
5: I don't understand you, Joseph. You act as if I've done a villainous thing, saving you from prison, disbarment. The courts don't look kindly on embezzlement, Joseph. You should know that. You're a lawyer.
6: Randolph Abbott's attorney, if you please.
5: All right, Joseph. I've never asked for your gratitude. I don't expect it now. I'll get the note and we can complete this unpleasantness.
6: Fine. Get the note. Oh! And shall I hide my eyes, Randolph, while you work the combination to the wall safe?
5: That won't be necessary, Joseph. The safe's merely closed. It's not locked. I was putting some things in when you rang. Here we are. Now, if you'll give me the money, Joseph, the note is yours.
6: Okay. Here's the money.
5: Thank you. And here's your note.
6: Okay. Well, I guess I should thank you, too.
5: That won't be necessary, Joseph.
6: Oh, you don't want my thanks. You just want my money. Is that it?
5: No, Joseph, that's not it. If that's the way you feel toward me, I'm releasing you. You're at liberty to find employment elsewhere. You don't owe me a thing, Joseph.
6: Oh, so this is the payoff. You've kept me crawling to you for 10 years for this?
5: I've kept your career safe for you, Joseph. And by keeping you employed, helped you pay back the money that you stole. You seem to forget all that. I've given you another chance.
6: Another chance.
5: And then there's young Douglas, Drake Douglas. Ruth's fiancé. He's showing promise as assistant district attorney. In all probability, after their marriage, I'll turn my legal representations over to him.
6: Oh, no, you won't, Randolph.
5: I think you'd better leave now, Joseph.
6: I'm not leaving, Randolph. Not yet. You said I didn't owe you anything. But you're wrong.
5: Now, don't start threatening me, Joseph. I'll...
6: You'll do nothing. You've done the last thing that you'll ever do.
5: No, Joseph, stop!
6: Here's what I owe you, Randolph. The final payment.
5: This!

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As you travel throughout the Pacific Coast states, you can continue to power your car with the famous Go Farther gasoline. Signal, that is. Yes, from Canada to Mexico, you'll see the familiar signal circle sign in yellow and black that identifies friendly, independent signal dealers. And when you gas up at a signal station, remember, mileage is only one of the benefits you enjoy. After all, the reason today's signal gasoline gives you such good mileage is that it helps your motor run more efficiently. And when your motor runs more efficiently, naturally you also notice quicker starting, proud pickup, and smooth, responsive power. That's why we say mileage and performance are like birds of a feather. They go together. So on your vacation trip or any time, remember you get all the things that make driving more fun when you get Signal, the famous Go Farther gasoline.

0: Randolph Abbott lies dead at your feet, Joseph. Instinctively, you wipe your fingerprints from the heavy bookend, from everything that you've touched. You move for the safe. You're certain Randolph kept the record of your payments there. Yes, you find them, neatly kept in a small record book. But there's something else in the safe, Joseph. You flip open the large leather case, and the light catches the brilliance of Randolph Abbott's collection of historical gems. You make a split-second decision. Robbery, Joseph. Yes, you'll make it look like robbery. Half an hour later, you carry your heavy, bulging briefcase into your own home. Your wife, Helen, sensing your urgency, follows you to your room.
1: What's the matter with you, Joe? You paid Mr. Abbott, didn't you? You got the note all right.
2: Yeah. Yes, I got the note. Helen, he's dead. Abbott's dead. I killed him.
1: You killed him?
2: I paid him. See, I got the note, and then he fired me. Just like that, he fired me. I couldn't help it. I must have hit him with a bookend. And all of a sudden, there he was. He's dead.
1: Joe, but did anyone see you? Does anyone know you were there?
2: No. The servants were gone. He said that Ruth was upstairs, but there wasn't a sound in the place after it happened.
1: Oh, your fingerprints are probably all over the place.
2: Oh, no. No, I wiped everything off. Oh, and just to be sure, I took these. I made it look like robberies. Opened a window in the study where we were.
1: Oh, what on earth are these?
2: Jewels. Abbott's been collecting a few historical jewels. Oh, nothing much, but it was all I could think of to take.
1: What do you mean, nothing much? They look genuine to me.
2: Oh, maybe they are. He said that they were a hobby with him. You don't think he'd tell me about his jewel collection, do you?
1: Wait a minute. What's in the separate case?
2: Well, how would I know? I never saw it before.
1: Oh, look at that, Joe. Huh? You think that necklace isn't worth a fortune?
2: Why, I don't know. That's stunning.
1: Well, I'll say it's stunning. It's funny, too. I don't know why it should, but it looks familiar to me somehow.
2: Well, say, what are you doing?
1: Looking through these magazines. One of them ran some color pictures of old jewels. I know that's where I saw that necklace.
2: Oh, look, Helen, this is crazy. This necklace isn't important. We've got
1: to... Wait a minute. Here it is.
2: Huh?
1: Oh, I knew I'd seen it. Look, Joe, a life-size color print. Here. I bet this necklace of Abbott's fits perfectly. There.
2: Oh, I'll be... Hey, what does it say? There, below the picture.
1: It says the Anne Boleyn necklace, said to be the final gift of Henry VIII to Anne Boleyn before she was beheaded. It has in it all kinds of... Here, diamonds, sapphires, and emeralds. Oh, let's see. Good heavens.
2: Well, what is it?
1: Appraised by present-day gem experts at a value of $150,000. Well, think of it, Joe. It's worth $150,000. And we've got it.
0: Well, Joseph, the brilliance and value of the Anne Boleyn necklace blinds both you and Helen for the moment. Until you remember that Randolph Abbott is dead, that you murdered him, Joseph. Still, you feel secure in the knowledge that no one knows you were with him tonight. And your wife, Helen, assures you that there's no reason for anyone to suspect you. That thought comforts you as you lock the Abbott jewels in your files and prepare to retire for the night when...
2: Hello.
3: This is Ruth Abbott, Mr. Herman.
2: Oh, yes, Ruth.
3: My father's been murdered.
2: Murdered? Oh, no, Ruth.
3: Oh, please, Mr. Herman. The police are here. I'm very tired. Can you come? Right away?
2: Why, of course I can, Ruth. Of course.
3: It looks as if I'll need an attorney, Mr. Herman. The police think that I killed him.
2: They think you...
3: I'll be waiting for you, Mr. Herman. Please, come quickly.
1: Ruth Abbott?
2: Yeah, the police are there. They think she killed her father. She wants me to defend her.
1: You've got to do it.
2: Do I? Why, Helen? Why not let Ruth take the rap? Don't you see, Helen? They don't suspect me. They suspect Ruth. I think it's wonderful.
1: Now, think a minute, Joe. You're Randolph Abbott's attorney. You've got to defend his daughter. You make a brilliant defense for her, Joe, because she's innocent, you know. No one knows that better than you do.
2: I'm sure she's innocent, but I've got to think of myself.
1: This is thinking of yourself, Joe. After your devoted, brilliant defense of an innocent girl, no one will ever be looking for you. And later, when it's all forgotten, we can sell the Anne Boleyn necklace and go anywhere and live comfortably.
2: Yeah, maybe you're right, Helen. Yes, I think you are. Okay. I'll do it. I'll be the attorney for the defense.
0: As you reach the Abbott home, you manage an expression of grave concern as Medford, the Abbott butler, ushers you into the study where Ruth Abbott and Police Lieutenant Simpson are waiting for you. Ruth stoically accepts your expressions of sympathy. And the lieutenant begins to fill you in on the details of Randolph Abbott's murder.
4: There aren't too many facts, Mr. Herman. I can give them to you quickly. Then you can talk with Miss Abbott here.
2: Very well, Lieutenant.
4: Mr. Abbott was killed earlier tonight at approximately 8:30. Between 8:30 and 9 o'clock. There was no one at home at the time except Miss Abbott.
2: The servants?
4: The servants had been dismissed for the evening immediately after dinner. Before they left, the butler, Medford, and a maid overheard a violent quarrel which took place at dinner between Miss Abbott, her father, and Miss Abbott's fiancé, Drake Douglas.
1: It was not a violent quarrel. It was merely a misunderstanding.
4: Miss Abbott and the servants don't seem to agree on that, Mr. Herman. At any rate, at the height of the quarrel or misunderstanding, Mr. Douglas left. In anger, I understand.
1: He was upset, that's all. Father disagreed with us about the date of our wedding, Drake's and mine. He wanted us to wait and have a large wedding. We wanted to get married right away, a small family wedding. That's all we were discussing.
4: Mr. Douglas went directly home. There are witnesses to testify. He was there the rest of the evening. When the servants left at 8 o'clock, Miss Abbott was alone here. She claimed she went to her room where she stayed until 11 o'clock. When she came down here, found her father.
1: That's the truth.
2: Now, please, Ruth.
4: Her fingerprints are on the bookend, Mr. Herman. That's the murder weapon. We also found the safe open, and her prints are on that, too.
1: How many times do I have to tell you, Lieutenant? The bookend was lying beside father. I don't know why, but I picked it up. The safe was open. I just closed it, that's all.
2: The safe, Lieutenant. Was anything taken from the safe?
4: Miss Abbott says her father kept a jewel collection there. Historical jewels. They're missing, but that's all.
2: Why, then, don't you think the motive could have been robbery and murder from the outside?
4: The doors were all locked, Mr. Herman. One window in this study here was open. But there were no footprints outside the window. Now, Mr. Herman, this was an inside job. And we're holding Miss Abbott for the murder of her father.
0: When the lieutenant leaves you alone with Ruth, you assure her you're convinced of her innocence. That even though the web of circumstantial evidence encircles her, you're sure that you'll find the weak link in the chain. The next morning, you go to your office to plan your defense for her. Late that afternoon, you receive a caller at your office.
5: Well, Mr. Douglas, I'm happy to see you.
6: Thank you.
5: Sit down.
6: Mr. Herman, I'll come right to the point. I don't have very much respect for you as an attorney.
5: So?
6: I happen to know that you handled only small routine things for Mr. Abbott for the past few years. Just why he apparently lost faith in you, I'm not sure.
5: Mr. Douglas, do you think that perhaps your own desire to handle legal matters for Randolph Abbott has anything to do with your appraisal of me as an attorney?
6: I'm sure it hasn't, Mr. Herman. And if I'm wrong about you, as I hope I am, I'll be the first to admit it. You see, if I were anything but assistant district attorney, I'd defend Ruth myself. Obviously, I'm not assisting the prosecution in any way. I've disqualified myself. Ruth wants you to defend her. She insists on it.
5: Well, I'm glad to hear
6: that. Mr. Herman, I'm very much in love with Ruth Abbott. She's innocent. That's a pretty good defense right there. And you had better build a good defense for her, or you'll answer to me.
0: Drake Douglas's words echo through the next few days as you prepare Ruth Abbott's defense. There can be no slip-ups now, Joseph. Douglas is always around, isn't he? When you and the district attorney select the jury, Through all the preliminaries to the trial, he's there, watching you, weighing every word you say. Then finally, the trial begins, and the district attorney is completing the opening statement of the prosecution.
7: In summary, ladies and gentlemen of the jury, the prosecution will prove that the defendant, Ruth Abbott, had both a primary and secondary motive for murdering her father. The primary consideration was money, the vast Abbott wealth she was impatient to acquire. The defendant's secondary motive took hold after a violent quarrel when her father voiced disapproval of her approaching marriage. I have no doubt, ladies and gentlemen of the jury, that much will be made by the defense of the fact that Randolph Abbott's collection of historical jewels were taken the night of his murder. But I say to you that these jewels represent a paltry sum in comparison with the wealth the defendant would inherit at her father's death. That these jewels were, in fact, expendable in the defendant's plan to make the murder of her father appear to be the work of a common thief, a housebreaker.
0: You watch the jury for reaction, Joseph. Sense the temper of the crowded courtroom. Yes, the district attorney has made his points well. And he continues to build his case against Ruth with the testimony of the Abbott maid and Medford, the butler.
1: I distinctly heard them quarreling. Miss Ruth, Drake Douglas, and Mr. Abbott during dinner. They were shouting at one another. And finally, I heard Miss Ruth say, "I won't have it. I won't have it. You're not going to interfere with my wedding."
8: Yes, sir, I would say it was an angry quarrel. Mr. Douglas left quite suddenly, and Miss Ruth saw him to the door. They seemed quite upset, emotional.
7: Will you say they were angry with one another?
8: Oh, no, sir. They were angry, extremely angry, with Mr. Abbott, sir.
0: Well, Joseph, you need only see the expression on Helen's face when you go home that night to confirm what you already know. Things are not going well for Ruth Abbott, and that means they're not going well for you. But as you remind Helen...
9: The DA is having his day, that's all. I'll get my crack at them tomorrow. Now, don't you worry about it.
1: Well, I am worried, Joe. Have you forgotten what's at stake in this thing? Your own guilt and those jewels you've got locked in the file and that necklace, Joe.
9: Well, of course I haven't forgotten. Now what? Hello.
10: Drake Douglas, Mr. Herman.
9: Oh, yes, Douglas.
10: I'll be blunt about it. I want to know what your plans are for Ruth's defense. Ruth is innocent. She's also the woman I love. And I warn you, whatever you do tomorrow, it had better be good.
9: Yeah, well, for your information, Douglas, it will be good. I have an ace in the hole that'll blast the DA's theories to pieces.
0: The next morning in court, you set the stage for playing your ace in the hole. You dwell on the close, happy association of Ruth Abbott and her father, on Randolph Abbott's sincere affection for Drake Douglas, his faith in him. Yes, Joseph, your defense of Ruth Abbott is building nicely.
9: The angry quarrel of which the prosecution and its witnesses have made so much, ladies and gentlemen of the jury, the defense shall prove to be merely a family squabble concerning the date and size of the defendant's wedding. Spirited, perhaps, but nonetheless the kind of lively discussion in which all families indulge. I dare say even my esteemed colleague, the district attorney, has raised his voice in such a minor disagreement with his own family. But far more important, and far more conclusively, shall the defense rip through the single flimsy thread on which the prosecution hangs its full and highly vulnerable case against Ruth Abbott. They refer to the Abbott jewel collection as paltry in value and dismiss it with that. Why? Because it is far from paltry in value, and that is the one big flaw in their case, and they know it. Therefore, I shall call but one witness, ladies and gentlemen of the jury. One witness. The defendant, Miss Ruth Abbott,
0: It's a dramatic moment, Joseph, and you play its drama to the hilt. Quietly, compassionately, you ask the first routine questions of Ruth. Each one a strategic step toward your main line of questioning, your ace in the hole. And finally, you begin to frame the all-important questions.
9: Miss Abbott, are you familiar with your father's collection of historical jewels?
1: Oh, yes, of course I am.
9: Did you have free access to these jewels?
1: Why, yes. Father frequently discussed them with me. In fact, at his insistence, I wore them many times.
9: I see. Now, Miss Abbott, according to the transcript, the prosecution refers to these jewels as paltry in value. Do you know their actual worth?
1: Well, I know that a diamond brooch, which once belonged to the Royal House of the Netherlands, was insured for $20,000. A ring of emeralds and diamonds from an ancient Oriental dynasty was appraised at $10,000. A 15th century ruby pendant was valued at $15,000.
9: And the Anne Boleyn necklace, Miss Abbott. What value did it have?
1: Why, I don't know its value.
9: But would you say the entire collection would be worth enough that not only a common thief, but a big-time, highly expert jewel thief might consider it more?

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1: Yes, the trial had captured the headlines and commanded the bulk of page one news since its very first day. Randolph Abbott was dead, murdered, and his only daughter Ruth was standing trial for his murder. Defending her was her father's own attorney, Joseph Herman. And now, after spending the two-hour recess lunching with his wife at a nearby restaurant, Joseph Herman has returned, and the judge has declared the court to be in session again.
2: Are the attorneys ready to resume the case?
3: We are, Your Honor.
2: And will the defense resume questioning, please?
0: The defense has no further questions, Your Honor.
4: Your Honor.
2: Mr. District Attorney?
4: Your Honor, in view of the evidence which has quite recently come to the prosecution's attention, I move for dismissal of the case against Ruth Abbott.
2: Order! Order in the court! On what grounds does the prosecution move for dismissal?
4: Your Honor, facts have come to my knowledge from the very record of the trial, based on testimony on record in these proceedings, which are sufficient to dismiss the case against the defendant. In light of this, I would like the Assistant District Attorney, Mr. Drake Douglas, to tell the court what he told me.
5: It's in regard to the Abbott jewel collection, Your Honor. Only three people could have known about one piece in particular. The defendant, Ruth Abbott, will swear that on the night her father was murdered, he showed her the historic jewel he had acquired only that afternoon. At that time, he requested that she tell no one about it. Ruth told no one until she told me a few moments ago during recess. The only other person who could possibly know about the jewel is the person who killed Mr. Abbott and stole the jewels. That person has revealed himself, Your Honor. Just before the court recessed, the attorney for the defense, Mr. Joseph Herman, specifically questioned Miss Abbott about the jewel, the Anne Boleyn necklace, during direct examination.
2: No! No! He told me about that necklace, Your Honor! Order in the court!
4: Your Honor, after Mr. Herman's question this morning, the prosecution obtained a search warrant. And during the recess, while Mr. Herman was lunching downtown, we went to his home and found the Abbott jewel collection in his files. We submit them now in evidence. Your Honor, the state requests that you order the arrest of the attorney for the defense, Mr. Joseph Herman, for the murder of Randolph Abbott.

Let that whistle be your signal for the Signal Oil program, The Whistler, each Sunday night at this same time. 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Many drivers, when buying gasoline, forget what a big part of the price goes for tax. In fact, every time a driver in the average western city buys a dollar's worth of gasoline, tax adds 33 cents to his bill. In other words, the tax you pay on three would give you a fourth gallon free. Featured in tonight's story were Bill Foreman, Ben Wright, Sarah Selby, Don Orick, and Gene Bates.

Whistler was produced and directed by George W. Allen, with story by Stephen Abbey, music by Wilbur Hatch, and was transmitted to our troops overseas by the Armed Forces Radio Service. The Whistler is entirely fictional, and all characters portrayed on the Whistler are also fictional. Any similarity of names or resemblance to persons living or dead is purely coincidental. Remember, at the same time next Sunday, another strange tale by The Whistler. Marvin Miller speaking for the Signal Oil Company. 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

0: 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From the ABN Reel-to-Reel Library, this episode of The Whistler originally aired Monday, November 25th, 1946. Its title, Two-Year Plan.
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0: I am the Whistler, and I know many things, for I walk by night. I know many strange tales hidden in the hearts of men and women who have stepped into the shadows. Yes, I know the nameless terrors of which they dare not speak.
1: Yes, friends, it's time for the Signal Oil program, The Whistler. 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In gasoline, you know, it takes extra quality to go farther. And Signal is the famous Go Farther gasoline. 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And now the Whistler's strange story. 2-year plan.
0: It had taken Eddie Davis exactly 2 years to swing it. And 2 years was very good time, even for a smart lawyer like Eddie. They'd all thought he was crazy when he left a promising job with the established law firm of Garden, Walker, and Reed to set up his own practice with just one client on the books, old Peter Jackson.
2: Now, Mr. Davis, as you know, my holdings run around $5 million. I must have a man in whom I can place complete trust.
3: I see. I think you'll discover you can trust me, Mr. Jackson.
2: That remains to be seen, Mr. Davis. That remains to be seen.
0: Yes, you went to work for Peter Jackson, Eddie, because he needed someone he could trust those $5 million to. Only a few months later, he was singing a different tune.
4: Eddie, that's wonderful.
3: Nothing to it, Pete.
4: You say old Hamilton didn't know Columbia Stores wanted that corner of his?
3: Well, you don't think he'd let it go for $40,000 if he did, do you?
4: Eddie, believe it or not, this time it isn't the money. For the first time in my life, I've got the jump on Hamilton. You know, Eddie.
3: Yeah?
4: You're doing a great job for me. A great job.
0: The next jump was the long one, wasn't it, Eddie? It took a lot of work and more than a year of waiting, but you'd figured it for the long pull and kept telling yourself you had all the time in the world. You knew when Peter finally came around, he'd drop it in with other business like a casual remark on the weather. But you were ready for it. You didn't bat an eye.
2: Take care of that lease renewal on the 48th Street place, will you? It comes up on the 12th.
3: Right. Well, I guess that does it, Pete. I better be on my way.
2: Oh, and another thing, Eddie.
3: Hmm?
2: While you're downtown, drop by the bank and pick up my will, will you?
3: Your will?
2: Yes. I'd like to look it over.
3: Okay. I'll bring it up this afternoon.
2: You're not going to ask me why?
3: Well, I think that's your business, Pete.
2: Yeah. I'm glad you look at it that way. You know, I've done a lot of thinking during the last few months, Eddie. I suppose a man gets a little philosophical when he passes the 65 mark. Everything suddenly seemed a little silly to me.
3: Silly? What do you mean?
2: Oh, sweating and straining to pile up another million before I die. Working for someone 3,000 miles away whom I've never seen.
3: I'm afraid I don't understand.
2: Naturally you don't. You've never asked me about my will, Eddie. And I can't help but admire you for it.
3: But what's this about working for someone you've never seen?
2: The beneficiary.
3: Oh.
2: Name of Shelby Gordon, living in Vancouver, British Columbia. Only living relative I have, by the way. Not even a blood relation. Eddie, I've come to admire you very much. I like you. Like the way you do things.
3: Well, thanks, boss.
2: I've found something in you, Eddie.
3: Oh?
2: Something I've never had before. Something I've never been able to buy.
3: What's that?
2: Friendship. So, that's why I want you to get out the will. I'm making you my beneficiary.
3: Hmm.
0: And that was it, Eddie. 2 years almost to the day. And there's a new will, signed, sealed, and witnessed, with your name in the right place. Simply because no one else in town was smart enough to see that old Peter Jackson was a pushover for the right boy. It's legal now. You send off the new will to the recorder's office, and Peter writes a personal letter to notify the former beneficiary in Vancouver. Because that's the way he does business. There's nothing between you and that 5 million, Eddie, but time. That was January. Then, on a bright afternoon in mid-April, he does something with words he could have done better with a baseball bat. You walk into his office, bright and cheery as usual, and he looks up from his desk, smiling.
4: Oh, Eddie. Glad you came. Got some news for you.
3: What is it this time? We buying another brick heap?
4: No, something more important than that.
3: Now, wait a minute, let me guess. You put another deal over on Hamilton.
4: You'd never guess in a million years, Eddie. I'm getting married.
3: Huh? Married?
4: I told you you'd never guess.
3: Yeah, you were right.
4: Decided I'd been a bachelor too long. Sounds silly, doesn't it? Getting married for the first time at 65... Still, I've heard of others.
3: Who is she?
4: A young lady. Tenant of mine in the Riverside Drive place.
3: A young woman, huh?
4: Yes. Why?
3: How young? 40, 45?
4: I said young, Eddie. Marcia's 24.
3: 24? Oh, now, wait a minute.
4: I know what you're going to say.
3: No, but Pete,
4: don't
3: you...
4: say it. I want you to meet Marcia first.
3: Okay.
4: Better get ready. She's meeting us in the Astor Lounge in half an hour. No congratulations.
3: Your suggestion was a good one, boss. Suppose I meet her first, huh?
1: 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But how can any driver measure the quality of a gasoline? 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But even more important to you is what makes Signal's mileage possible. The increased engine efficiency that gives you quicker starting, faster pickup, and smooth, knock-free power. 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It's these same features which give you extra driving pleasure that also give you extra mileage you can measure with your speedometer. Just you switch to Signal for a few fillings and let the performance of your own car show you what more and more drivers are discovering. In gasoline, it takes extra quality to go farther. And Signal is the famous go farther gasoline. And now, back to The Whistler.

0: Yes, Eddie. Your client and friend, Peter Jackson, could have done it better with a baseball bat. Somehow, though, you managed not to show the shock, the sinking feeling inside you as you stood there in his office while he calmly told you he'd gone off the deep end. You listened to him talk about Marcia McElroy in the taxi on the way to the Astor. And by the time the two of you walk into the lobby, you figure your chances of holding on to that $5 million, if the marriage goes through, are about those of a lame goat in the Kentucky Derby. You follow Peter into the lounge, and suddenly he's saying,
1: Marcia, dear, I want you to meet Mr. Davis, my attorney. Eddie, Marcia McElroy, my fiancé.
2: Hello, Mr. Davis. Peter has told me so much about you.
1: What's the matter, Eddie? Cat got your tongue?
3: Hmm? Oh, I'm sorry. Hello, Miss McElroy.
0: And you know at that moment that she holds all the cards you have, and several more. Yes, Eddie, you've seen beautiful women in your time, but nothing ever to compare with Marcia. With her jet black hair and creamy skin, and eyes that seem to change from blue to violet to purple. The kind of eyes that make you stutter and wobble at the knees. And Peter is proud of her. You can see that, too. She leaves the two of you alone for a moment over your coffee and cigars, almost as if she knew you were waiting for an opportunity to discuss her.
1: Well, Eddie, what about the congratulations now?
3: She's very charming, Pete. Quite beautiful, too.
1: You approve?
3: You mind if I speak frankly?
1: Oh, you've got a right to. You're my best friend.
3: She's marrying you for your money.
1: I knew that was coming.
3: Look, she's 24 and you're 65. Now, does that make sense?
1: Go on, Eddie.
3: Well, 2 months after your marriage, she'll be after everything you've got. And if you don't give it to her, you'll find yourself defendant in a separation suit and she'll be using those gorgeous eyes of hers on a jury.
1: I think you're wrong.
3: Okay, I'll make you a little bet. I'll draw up a marriage contract. Oh, it isn't very usual nowadays, but it'll save you paying through the nose later. If Marcia marries you in the face of the kind of marriage contract I draw, I'll eat crow until it comes out of my ears. Now, that's fair enough, isn't it?
1: You'll give us your blessings, then?
3: Pete, if she signs that contract, you can make me number one flower girl.
1: Good. Bring it around tomorrow. I'll have her there to sign it.
2: Well, Mr. Davis, Peter's been telling me you think I should sign some sort of agreement before we're married.
3: Yes. As a matter of fact, I have it right here. I think it's best to sort of clarify things ahead of time and
1: stop hemming and hawing, Eddie. I've already told Marcia why you thought she should sign it. She has no objections at all.
2: Peter, you're embarrassing Mr. Davis.
1: Come on, Eddie. Let's see it.
2: Oh, it looks so legal.
3: Well, briefly, Miss McElroy, it provides for the amount of money you're to have as an allowance while you're married. And it also provides for any alimony or claim for support in the event of a divorce or separation.
2: I see. And how much is it to be?
3: Well, the allowance is $75 a week. And in the event of divorce or separation, nothing.
1: Well, what do you think, Marcia?
2: Do I have to sign it as is?
3: You mean you have some objection?
2: Well, I suppose I do.
3: Oh?
1: What is it, Marcia?
2: Well, I think the allowance is entirely too much. You better make it $50. After all, Peter, with you to take care of me, what in the world would I do with $75 a week?
0: No, Eddie. You'll never understand it. You can't believe she's genuine, yet there it was right in front of you in black and white. And you're more confused than ever, because deep inside you, mixed up with the dollars and cents, tangled with your rivalry with her for the $5 million, you know you're in love with her, just as lost as Peter is in those deep blue eyes. There's only one possible answer, of course. She's like you are, playing it the smart way, concentrating on that $5 million inheritance. It's 3 weeks after the wedding before you get another chance to be with her alone. Peter had called that he wouldn't be at the office all day, and you're working there alone when she comes in.
3: Well, Marcia.
2: Hello.
3: How's the bride?
2: Happy, thank you.
3: What brings you downtown?
2: Well, let's see. The two things or three. First of all, Peter has a cold.
3: A cold?
2: Oh. Secondly, he asked me to do a few errands for him. And third, guess.
3: I'll bite what?
2: I thought you might ask me to lunch.
3: Oh, sounds great.
2: What are you working on?
3: A copy of Peter's will.
2: Oh, that.
3: Yes, that. Now that he's married, you know, there'll have to be some provision for you, one way or another.
2: Does there?
3: Oh, come on now. Let's not go through that again.
2: No, I'm interested.
3: Yeah, I should think you would be. That's why you married him, isn't it?
2: You're being rather cruel.
3: Oh, now drop it, will you? We're alone here. You can let down your hair. Oh, I admit you threw me an awful curve with that marriage contract. As a rule, you know, gold diggers will sacrifice the long pull in favor of ready cash.
2: Please, Eddie.
3: Okay. I'm sorry.
2: Don't you see I'm trying to make him happy, Eddie? Trying to give him something to believe in. Can you understand that?
3: No.
2: There's no way I can convince you?
3: Yeah. There's one way.
2: Well, what's that?
3: Sign away your interest in the estate.
2: I see.
3: Uh-huh.
2: You're genuine, though, aren't you? You're a real friend to him. You don't care about his money.
3: What's that got to do with it?
2: Well, he told me you're the current beneficiary in his will.
3: Oh? How'd you get that out of him? Third degree or thumb screws?
2: Did you have to say that?
3: Oh, I'm sorry.
2: You see, I can't help wondering about you, Eddie.
3: Yeah, well, I'll leave that up to Peter.
2: Well, he's wondering, too. You seem so concerned about the marriage.
3: What'd you tell him?
2: Nothing.
3: I see.
2: Would I convince you if I signed away my interest in the will?
3: After that, baby, I'd believe anything.
2: And you'd convince me if you signed away yours. I already told you that the money didn't make any difference to me. What about you?
3: He's my best friend. Does that answer your question?
2: There's only one way you can answer it, Eddie. We can go to him together and tell him we want the will restored to its original state, just as it was before he met either of us.
3: You mean leave his money to that Shelby Gordon in Vancouver?
2: That's right.
3: Oh.
2: Well, which is it? Peter as a friend or his money? I'm sure he'll be glad to know.
3: Do you really mean that? You'd give it all up for...
2: Of course I do.
3: Oh, no. You're not human. You're not human at all. You're out of this world.
2: Do you believe in me now?
3: Oh, it just doesn't make sense, Marcia. You're young. You're the most beautiful girl I ever saw in my life. Pete is 65. I told myself the will was the only possible answer.
2: You've been terribly hard to convince.
3: Oh, they don't come like you. Not even in dreams.
2: You're awfully sweet.
3: I don't need to tell you, I guess. Women have a way of knowing, anyhow. Marcia,
2: Please don't say it. It isn't right.
3: I'm sorry. I'm not used to playing the second string. I just want you to remember that. But after Pete's gone, I'll be around, waiting.
2: I'll remember that. Well, are we going to see Peter about changing the will back to the original beneficiary?
3: Yeah. You know, you're not only beautiful, Marcia, you're smart. If I refuse, he disinherits me anyway because my motives aren't pure. You win. Let's go see Peter.
2: But first...
3: What?
2: Lunch.
0: Well, Eddie, you have to believe in her now, don't you? There just aren't any other answers. The 2 years you invested in Peter Jackson went for nothing. The dreams of the $5 million fell to pieces before this girl whose only weapon was honesty. And somehow you find you can take it. One look from those blue eyes and you'd buy her Grant's tomb and make a down payment on the Brooklyn Bridge. A week after the new will is signed, reinstating Shelby Gordon of Vancouver, the original beneficiary, Peter calls to say he's not feeling well again and asks if you'd mind driving her home after an afternoon of shopping.
2: It's been awfully sweet of you to drive me home, Eddie.
3: Marcia?
2: Yes?
3: Oh, I better skip it, I guess.
2: What are you trying to tell me, Eddie? You've started to say something 3 times in the last 5 minutes.
3: Well, Marcia, it's about the will.
2: Oh, again?
3: Yeah, again. Now, believe it or not, I'm only thinking of you this time.
2: What is it now?
3: Well, it's not fair to you.
2: Oh.
3: Now, don't look at me that way. He ought to provide for you. You've got a legal right to it.
2: I told you I don't.
3: Now, wait a minute. You might as well know all of it. Now, the will is signed and witnessed on page 3. I drew it up that way.
2: Mm.
3: It's still down in my office safe. I've got a right to keep it there because I'm Peter's executor.
2: But I don't see what
3: difference... Well, it's just this. The beneficiary is shown on page 2. It'll make no difference whatsoever to Peter if I draw up a new page with you as beneficiary.
2: Why, Eddie, why, that'd be forgery.
3: I know it. For you, I'd take the chance. Look, he doesn't care a rap for this Shelby Gordon in Vancouver. He's never even seen him.
2: I don't want it, Eddie. I don't want you to touch it. Is that clear?
3: You mean you'd expose me if I did?
2: Why, I don't know.
3: Well... here we are.
2: You've got to promise me, Eddie.
3: No, let's not talk about it here. And wait a minute. Look, here comes the maid.
4: Mrs. Jackson!
2: Something's wrong.
4: Oh, Mrs. Jackson, I've been trying to get you.
3: What's the matter?
4: It's Mr. Jackson. He's had a stroke.
2: Oh, Peter!
4: It's awful.
3: Did you get a doctor?
4: Yes, he's up there now. I'm afraid Mr. Jackson's gone.
2: Oh, Eddie, come on. We'd better hurry.
3: No. I've got to get back to the office.
2: Don't
3: argue with me. Go up and talk to the doctor. I told you I've got to get back to the office.
0: And there's a good reason, isn't there, Eddie? As you race down the parkway toward town, page 2 of the will falls into place in your mind. Only the 3 of you knew the context, because you'd been clever enough to call in the witnesses only for the signatures. Yes, Eddie, you knew you'd never have a chance with your own name there, but with Marsha's, the 2-year plan might pay off after all. It takes you only a few minutes to draw up the new page and insert it between the others, replacing the black ribbon just as it was before, and carefully put it back in the safe. You still aren't sure of Marcia, but with $5 million at stake, you know it's worth the gamble. The 2 of you meet at the funeral and sit side by side during the services. But you know that now isn't the time to tell her, that you'll have to wait until later, after you've filed the will for probate.
3: Here you are. Mr. Jackson's death came so unexpectedly. I'd planned to bring the will down this week, but...
5: Properly executed, witnessed, so on. Now, I don't think there'll be any difficulty. Mrs. Jackson will be the natural beneficiary, of course.
3: Yes, of course.

0: Oh, Mr. Davis.
1: Hello, Anna. Mrs. Jackson in?
0: Why, didn't you know?
1: Know what?
0: She's gone away. Left right after the funeral.
1: Where?
0: She didn't say. Poor thing was pretty hard hit by Mr. Jackson's death, you know. Expect she's gone up to the mountains or somewhere. Oh, she left a note for you.
1: A note? Where is it?
0: You'll find it right there on the hall table.
1: A note? What's she writing notes for? Dear Eddie, I'm writing you this because I'm leaving now for good and I know we'll never see each other again. Thanks so much for your kind services. I appreciate everything you've done more than I can say. It was strictly business, you know. So I want you to send me a bill. You're a smart lawyer and a wonderful friend. Cordially, Marcia Jackson. Cordially, Marcia Jackson. Cordially.
0: Is there something wrong, Mr. Davis?
1: Anna, you want to know what the nastiest word is in the English language?
0: Well, please, sir,
1: cordially, Anna. Cordially.
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3: So she's gone, Eddie. All the dreams, all the visions of you and Marcia and Peter Jackson's $5 million are gone. Vanished into thin air. And for the first time in your life, you have to admit someone made a sucker out of you. The will's gone in for probate now, and you have a choice to make. Either you can let it stand and allow Marcia to collect the estate, or you can set things right, admit to a forgery, and perhaps give the state a chance at a 2-year plan of its own. For 3 days, it churns around in your mind, keeps you from anything else. Then, with the reading of the will only a day off, you make your decision and walk into the district attorney's office. He's interested in what you have to say.
1: Well, that's it. I was in love with her. I think it was more that, the end at least, than anything else. I wanted to see her get what was coming to her.
4: And naturally, you hope that the...
1: Yeah. There's no point in denying it. Now that it's over. I want to set things straight. Now, don't get me wrong, D.A. It's not because I'm so honest.
4: You just don't want to let her make a sucker out of you, huh?
1: That's right. She has no claim on the estate. The money belongs to a distant relative, a guy named Shelby Gordon. Lives in Vancouver. I have the genuine pages of the will right here.
4: Oh, good. Incidentally, I don't think you'll have to worry about the forgery charge, Eddie. Doesn't make much difference anyway. And...
1: What do you mean? Look, I don't know what league you play in, but $5 million is a big difference to me.
4: What did you call her, Eddie? A beautiful question mark?
1: Yeah.
4: Well, a probate court called yesterday. Asked us to check on her. You see, there was a reason why she came to New York and married Peter Jackson after he'd made a new will in your favor.
1: What?
4: We thought there might be a loophole somewhere. Possible fraud. But there isn't any. She's too smart. You see, before she came here, she had her name legally changed to Marcia McElroy. Her real name was Shelby Gordon. Lives in Vancouver.

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2: 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Only the names have been changed to protect the innocent.
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3: Dragnet, the documented story of an actual crime. For the next 30 minutes, in cooperation with the Los Angeles Police Department, you will travel step by step on the side of the law through an actual case from official police files. From beginning to end, from crime to punishment, Dragnet is the story of your police force in action.
8: It was Sunday, November 22nd. It was chilly in Los Angeles. We were working a day watch out of burglary detail. My partner's Ben Romero. The boss is Thad Brown, chief of detectives. My name's Friday. It was 9:35 a.m. when we got to 5918 Canyon Cove, the home of Marla Hutchins.
9: Yes.
10: Miss Marla Hutchins?
9: I'm Miss Marla Hutchins.
8: We're police officers, ma'am. This is Sergeant Romero. I'm Sergeant Friday, Central Burglary.
9: Come in.
8: Thank you.
9: Betty told me she called you.
10: Your name?
11: Yes, I'm Betty Gregg. I called you.
8: I wonder if you could tell us what happened, please.
9: Dr. Arthur Schulte was treating me for headaches I have. Took my mink coats and my jewelry.
8: Mm-hmm. Do you have a list of what's missing?
9: Betty will have a list of what's missing.
11: Here. I've written down everything I think's gone.
10: Thank you.
8: Well, why do you say it was this Dr. Schulte? Is that right?
11: Yes.
8: Why do you say it was him that took things, Miss Hutchins?
9: He did it. I know he did it.
11: The doctor was the only other person in the apartment, officer.
10: When was this?
11: Last night.
8: What time was the doctor here last night?
11: It's about 8. I heard him leave later, about 9:15.
8: Is that right, Miss Hutchins?
9: Yes, that's right.
8: Well, could the apartment have been entered without either one of you knowing it?
11: No, sir. The back entrance is double-latched, and no one could have broken in the front way. My room's right beside the front door, and I would have heard.
4: You told us on the phone that this Dr. Schulte was middle-aged, dark, close to 5'11", stocky, wears a goatee.
11: Yes.
4: No other distinguishing features. Is that correct?
11: Yes, sir.
4: How about his clothes, where he was dressed?
11: He was about average. He had on a gray suit the last time we saw him.
4: Thank you.
11: You know who he is?
4: We'll find out.
8: What kind of treatment were you taking from Dr. Schulte, Miss Hutchins?
11: I call it criminal therapy for my headaches.
8: Mm-hmm. And last night, the same thing?
11: Yes.
8: Or anything different from his previous visits?
11: I was very nervous. He made me take 3 sleeping capsules and I went to sleep. And she was still sleeping this morning when I went in and found everything in the dressing table all over the floor.
8: I see. Have you known this Dr. Schulte long, Miss Hutchins?
11: About 4 months.
8: Did you meet him at a party, maybe?
11: No, I was a student of his.
8: But where was this?
11: At a small college in Hollywood. He was the head of the school. He was a teacher, too.
4: Do you have the name and address of the college?
11: Betty can give it to you. It's in my desk.
8: You're still a student there?
11: No. I don't take the course. I stopped.
8: Mm-hmm.
11: College was closed. That's when he came here to treat me for my headaches.
4: How did he start giving you these treatments, Miss Hutchins?
11: One day in his lecture, I fainted. He took me to his office and told me that pain was only a state of mind. State of mind.
8: Yes, ma'am.
11: My headache didn't bother me anymore. He said that relief would only be temporary if I didn't take regular treatments.
8: Well, did you see him regularly?
11: I saw him twice a week. Twice a week.
4: Always here?
11: At the college, then it closed. I don't know why. He telephoned and said he would continue here.
8: Well, where did you get in touch with him when the college closed?
11: I never did. He always called here.
8: Do you have any idea where he is now?
11: No, I just know that he's a thief.
8: Yes, ma'am.
11: Why don't you lie down, Miss Hutchins? You look tired. All right.
4: Thank you, Miss Hutchins.
8: Yes, ma'am. Thank you very much.
11: All right. Would you gentlemen like some coffee?
8: Oh. Ben?
4: I could sure use some.
8: Well, it would be very nice, miss. Thank you.
11: Officer.
8: Yes, ma'am.
11: If this man's just a common thief, the treatments he's been giving Miss Hutchins couldn't have been very good, could they?
8: She's still got the headaches, hasn't she? 11:50 a.m. We checked the apartment for physical evidence. There was nothing to indicate that the place had been broken into. We put in a call to Leighton Fingerprints to send a man out to check the closet and dresser. We completed the crime report, and Betty Gregg, the maid, gave us the name and address of Dr. Schulte's college, the Los Angeles College of Psychotherapeutics and Psychiatry at a Franklin Street number in Hollywood. Ben and I got out a teletype to Sacramento asking information on the chartering of the school that Dr. Schulte was supposed to have headed. We checked on Betty Gregg, the maid, and found that she was a Los Angeles girl. Parents still living in the city. She had a good reputation. 2:35 p.m., we went to the address where the college had been. It was a big brown clapboard house with several dormer windows facing the street. It was vacant. The front door was boarded up. A rental agency sign was stuck up on one of the pillars on the front porch.
4: Joe?
8: Hmm?
4: What room there? Must have been where they had classes. Rows of chairs nailed down, you see?
8: Yeah, let me look. Yeah. I don't see any papers inside, no mail.
10: Hi.
8: Yeah.
10: My name's Tom Thompson. You interested in the place?
8: You the agent?
10: No, I just live next door. I'm a dry cleaner myself, but I sort of promised a real estate agent I'd keep an eye peeled, see if I could be of help if anyone came around shopping.
8: Uh-huh. Police officers, we're just checking.
10: Oh, was there something wrong? Somebody break in?
8: Did you live next door when this was a school here?
10: Yeah, that psychology bunch here about, 10 months, maybe less. I always thought it was kind of a shoestring operation.
4: How do you mean?
10: Oh, you know, not much dough. They just make it ends meet, no class, you know.
8: Always just adults?
10: Well, classes used to be mostly during the day I was at work. The wife used to tell me, though, no kids that she ever saw.
8: Did you know the man that ran the school?
10: No, but he was a middle-aged guy with a kind of a pointed beard. Had a pal, though, younger guy. Never stopped to talk. They're pretty tight-mouthed guys, like I said. Why, what'd he do?
4: Routine investigation, Mr. Thompson.
8: Do you have any idea where they might be contacted now?
10: No. Real estate agent said they skipped without paying last month's rent for him. He's been trying to find them.
8: Mm-hmm. Do you remember their names?
10: Well, let's see. Wait a minute. The older guy, the guy with the beard, was named Schultz or something like that. I can't remember the young fellow, though, but... Hey, wait a minute. I got their door.
4: How's that?
10: I got their door. The agent let me have the front door. I'm building a patio porch in the back of my house, and the glass that I took out of the door's got the names lettered on it.
8: Well, that's fine.
10: Come on. I'll see if I still got it in the garage. It's right around here.
8: Okay.
10: A little chilly today, huh?
8: Yeah, a little.
10: Want to stand back? I don't want to hit you.
8: That's the door, Ben.
10: Yeah. Here we go. I like to keep a nice, neat garage.
4: Sure looks nice.
10: Oh, thanks.
8: Say, did these men live in the house, Mr. Thompson, or did they just use it for the school, do you know?
10: Oh, best I know, just for classes. Like I say, they're pretty tight-lipped guys. Not very friendly, they're real quiet.
8: Mm-hmm.
10: Yeah, here it is. I got it.
8: Just leave it right there. We'll come over there. You won't have to move it. Let's see. Los Angeles College of Psychotherapeutics and Psychiatry. Dr. Arthur William Schulte.
10: Schulte.
8: DAA, PhD, SCD.
10: Well, of course the Schultes.
8: Dr. Leo George Donaldson, DV, PhD, SCD.
4: Mm-hmm. I got it, Joe.
8: Okay, fine. We're much obliged, Mr. Thompson. Here's our card. If you hear anything regarding these men, we'd appreciate you calling us.
10: Oh, sure. I'd be glad to. Wait a minute. Here. Here's my card.
8: Oh?
10: Ideal Cleaners over in Ivar. If you get around that way, why, drop some stuff off. I'll see it gets special attention.
8: Well, thank you very much, Mr. Thompson.
10: No, it's okay. I'm sure glad I didn't throw that glass away. Brother, look at all the letters after the names, eh? Wonder what it takes to get a lineup of degrees like that.
8: Paintbrush in about 10 minutes. 5 p.m. Ben and I drove back to the office. There was a report from Leighton Fingerprints. Nothing but the prints of the two girls had been found in the Hutchins apartment. We checked what information we had on Schulte and Donaldson through to the FBI on the teletype. A check of doctors registered with the Los Angeles County Medical Association and the American Psychiatric Association failed to turn up anybody named Dr. Schulte. We had our eye bureau and stats office make runs on Leo Donaldson and Schulte and a rundown on the reports where the burglar had posed as a psychologist. The stats office turned up a couple of dozen new suspects. We pulled the mug shots and headed for the Hutchins apartment.
4: Looks like something doing at the Hutchins apartment, huh?
8: Yeah, a lot of cruiser cars, huh?
4: Let's have a look.
12: Sorry, can't go in.
8: Sergeant Friday Romero, Central Burglary.
12: Oh, sure, Sergeant.
4: What's the trouble?
12: Girl named of Hutchins shot herself.
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8: Monday, November 23rd. During the morning, the coroner's office signed off Marla Hutchins' case. The verdict was that she had taken her own life. The police psychiatrist told us that probably the hypnotic treatments by Schulte had hastened her death. The information we'd received from the Medical Association told us that they had had complaints against the operation of the Schulte School. They had pointed out to us that it takes over 12 years in recognized medical schools to become a member of the American Psychiatric Association. Schulte had been mass-producing pseudo-psychiatrists in 8 weeks. 1:40 p.m., we met with Captain Fulton.
13: School was a phony. Degrees and diplomas sold anybody who had cash.
8: Yeah.
13: They're not operating anymore?
4: We checked that out. They're gone.
13: Well, here's the answer to your teletype to Sacramento.
8: Thank you.
13: Gives details on the application for the school of Schulte. He's listed as founder and dean. Donaldson is listed as staff. There are no addresses other than the Franklin Street number there.
8: Mm-hmm. Anything else?
13: A month ago, Leo Donaldson opened courses of instruction in Los Angeles under the title of California Physicians College of Psychiatry, 781 South Hill Street.
4: Schulte associated with him?
13: No. Have any idea where Schulte is?
8: No, we don't, but we're looking. We've got the support of the medical people to push a bunco charge for the operation of the old school.
13: Donaldson should be able to give you a lead on Schulte.
4: Figures he might be in contact. Looks like they actually ran the school together, even though Schulte was legally responsible.
8: Mm-hmm. And Ben and I have an idea on how maybe we can find out.
4: How's that?
8: We thought one of us could make a pitch to Donaldson, see if he'd sell a degree from the new school. Get evidence to support a Bunko warrant and check at the same time to see if Donaldson has contact with Schulte.
4: Well, I'll let Bunko detail know we're trying. You think you can do it?
8: I can try.
4: You know anything else about Donaldson's courses?
8: No, that doesn't bother me.
4: How come?
8: Neither does Donaldson. In trying to get Schulte through his former associate, Leo Donaldson, we again contacted the Medical Association. They furnished us with the name of Ralph Morse, a graduate of the Franklin Street School, who had since been killed in an auto accident. Tuesday, 11:30 a.m., Ben and I get to 781 South Hill Street, a seven-story office building in the heart of the Los Angeles Business District. The directory in the lobby listed the California Physicians College of Psychiatry for rooms 214 and 216. Ben waited outside in the car. I took the elevator up.

0: Yes, may I help you?
1: Dr. Donaldson?
0: I'm Dr. Leo Donaldson. May I be of assistance?
1: Well, my name is Frank Ditton. I wanted to ask about the curriculum here.
0: Well, we've just opened, Mr. Ditton. We're not quite ready to start classes. You understand this is very advanced instruction. Most of our students will have had considerable background in psychiatry.
1: Oh. Well, a friend of mine, Dr. Morse, said that he was sure I'd be a good student for you.
0: Dr. Morse?
1: Mm-hmm.
0: I'm not sure I place him.
1: Well, he was one of your students at the Franklin Street School. Said that Dr. Schulte knew him quite well.
0: Oh, yes, I remember. Brilliant man. How's he getting along?
1: Well, he was killed in a car collision.
0: Oh, that's too bad.
1: Well, frankly, what I was interested in is being able to take over his practice. Could I get the same deal he got?
0: I think so, Mr. Ditton. What'd you have in mind?
1: Well, take some courses and get a degree. I worked with Morse for a while. I can set up a clinic. He did okay. I figure maybe I can, too.
0: Well, here's a list of the courses we'll offer.
1: Thank you.
0: We'll go over it together, and you can indicate what sphere of study you'd like to undertake.
1: Mm-hmm. Does Dr. Schulte teach any of these courses?
0: No, he doesn't. Now, the first semester will include painless and drugless childbirth, practical and applied psychology, autosuggestion, prenatal suggestion.
1: Yeah. Well, look, Dr. Donaldson, straight practical and applied psychology is the specialty that I want.
0: See?
1: Now, what degree do I get and how much will it cost?
0: Well, the least expensive is a doctor of psychotherapy at $450. A doctor of philosophy and psychology is $500.
1: Mm-hmm.
0: For all purposes, if you can afford it, Mr. Ditton, is a doctorate of science. That's
1: $800. Oh.
0: That course was $1,000 at the Franklin Street School.
1: Yeah. Well, I don't know. That's a lot of money. I guess I have to have it, though. I wonder if you'd take a check now.
0: Certainly. You understand what a tremendous advantage these degrees are to the professional man who, for one reason or another, may never have had a chance to get a college diploma.
1: Mm-hmm. Well, the course is very hard.
0: You look like an intelligent man, Mr. Ditton. I'm sure you'd have no difficulty.
1: All right. Well, see, look, Doctor, I live out in Van Nuys now, and I'm working 3 days a week at the present time. It's going to be pretty tough to get downtown here. Do I have to be here every day?
0: Since it's the diplomas most of our students are interested in, we have, on occasion, made exceptions in cases like yours.
1: Well, I'd appreciate that.
0: We could possibly, in the case of a doctorate of science, present you with your diploma in advance of you taking the course, and you could launch into private practice at once and take the course whenever it suited you.
1: Well, I couldn't ask for a better deal.
0: Everything's mentioned in this catalog, and the forms are in the back. Why don't you sit down right there?
1: Oh, thank you very much. And rules and regulations. No books are required of students. Well, that's a break, huh?
0: We lecture a little differently from some colleges, and therefore we've dispensed with texts because we feel they tend to confuse the data.
1: Mm-hmm. When I take the course, who will be my instructor?
0: I will.
1: Well, Morse talked a lot about Dr. Schulte. Does he teach any of the classes?
0: No, Dr. Schulte was associated with me in the operation of the Franklin Street School, but is not the staff member of the California Physicians College of Psychiatry.
1: Well, I was just wondering, if I paid extra, could I get some classes with him? Morse said that he picked up a lot of useful information from Schulte. He's a fellow with a goatee, isn't he?
0: Yes, that's right. Well, truthfully, I have no idea where Dr. Schulte is presently located.
1: Oh, I understand. Now, let's, one regulation here.
0: Yes.
1: No student will be admitted who cannot show documentary proof of the successful completion of secondary school work.
0: High school. You can understand that, can't you, Mr. Ditton?
1: How do you mean?
0: Well, there are certain minimum academic standards we must observe.
1: Yeah.
0: In order to maintain the quality of our degree.
1: Dr. Donaldson accepted my check to the amount of $800. I asked for a receipt, and he filled out a blank doctorate of science degree, which he carefully lettered with the name Frank Ditton and signed himself as dean. I arrested Donaldson, and Ben and I took him in for booking. 1 p.m. We received a long teletype from Washington. Arthur Schulte had a record of arrests and convictions back east. It started with a conviction 16 years ago for the interstate transportation of pornographic motion pictures. The record gave us no known addresses, but important in the information was the fact that Schulte had originally been trained and had worked at being a projectionist in movie theaters. In the M.O. was the notation that he'd been known to take up his old occupation when sought by authorities. 1:35 p.m., we contacted the local office of the Motion Picture Projectionist Union, where they told us that they had placed an Arthur Schulte in the booth of one of the Main Street newsreel houses on Sunday. That was the day before. 2:30 p.m., the Crescent Theater was buried between two bars and advertised an hour of newsreels and short subjects for 20 cents.
2: Where's the manager?
3: I'm him. Can we talk to you a minute, police officers?
2: What?
3: I say we're police officers. We'd like to talk to you.
2: Nobody here to take over. Why don't you come in and I can open the booth door here and talk?
3: Okay. Right around the back, I guess, here, Ben.
4: Yeah, I think so.
3: Where is he? Hey, mister.
2: Okay. What's the trouble, officers?
3: Do you have a man by the name of Schulte working here?
2: That's right. Projectionist isn't working right this minute, though. Comes on duty at 4. It's an hour.
3: All right. I wonder if you'd take a look at this description, please.
2: Sure.
3: There you are.
2: 5'11". Man working here is clean shaven, no goatee. Outside that, sounds the same.
3: Mm-hmm.
5: Any idea where he lives?
2: No, I don't.
3: Well, we'll have to wait for him here.
2: All right. Wait a minute.
6: This one?
2: Where do you want to wait? Inside?
3: Well, I think we'd rather stay up in the projection booth if it's all right.
2: Up the steel stairs there on the right. Tell Pete Eigen. He's the man up there now. I said it was okay.
3: All right. Don't say anything to him when he gets here, will you, sir?
2: I won't, officer.
3: Right. Come on, Ben. Yes, this way. It's a long climb, huh?
5: Yeah, it is. Right up there.
3: Oh, yeah. This must be it.
5: Yeah.
3: Hey, mister! Mister!
7: Yeah?
3: Police officers.
7: Anything wrong?
3: We're going to have to wait here. The manager said it was okay.
7: Wait for what?
3: We want to talk to your relief man.
7: You mean the doc?
5: You know him?
7: Well, just since yesterday.
3: Why do you call him the doc?
7: Well, you know, speaks kind of fancy for a projectionist. What'd he do?
3: Oh, we just like to talk to him.
7: Okay, you know, the guy doesn't come on for about an hour.
3: Yeah, they told us.
7: You want to look at the picture? You can both sit by the observation port on the film safe, sir.
5: Yeah, thanks.
3: Yeah, sit over here, Ben. Is this all right here?
7: Yeah, that's fine.
5: Huh. Well...
3: What's the matter?
5: I've seen this newsreel.
1: 5:45 p.m. Schulte was nearly 2 hours late. Ben and I were worrying about whether somehow he'd been tipped.
5: Usual for a man to be this late for a shift.
7: Not in a house like this. Bigger house would be different. The way it is with a doc being late like this just cost the boss a couple of bucks.
3: How do you mean?
7: I got more dough. I'm over my maximum hours. If the old guy'd stay away long enough, I'd be on golden.
3: Golden? What's that?
7: Yeah, double and a half time. Boys in the business call it golden time.
3: Oh.
7: Most dough you can get is double golden. You get that working over maximum number of hours after midnight on a Sunday.
3: Uh-huh.
7: That's double golden. Never happened to me, though.
5: How do you stand?
7: What do you mean, the money?
5: Nah, the noise.
7: You get used to it. Don't pay any attention after a while.
3: Don't you get tired of hearing the same soundtrack over and over?
7: No, you just know it's there. It never registers what they're saying, I mean. Just if it stops when it shouldn't.
5: Get used to it over the years. You've been doing this long?
7: 11.
3: It's a long time.
7: Excuse me. I gotta make a switch over.
3: What'd you say?
7: I said I gotta make a switch over.
3: I've been watching you do that all afternoon. How do you know when to turn the other projector on?
7: Marks on the film. Up in the right corner on the screen. Usually a black dot. Look through the window.
3: Look, Ben, right here.
5: Mm-hmm.
7: First dot tells me to start the other projector. When the second dot hits, I cut this one, turn on the other one. Now watch.
3: Okay.
7: See the first one?
3: Uh-huh.
7: Now the second dot, see?
3: Uh-huh.
5: Smooth. You never know the difference.
7: Simple stuff. People never seem to notice the switches. Just a minute. All right, Doc.
8: A little late.
9: Sorry, overslept.

0: Saying anything. Where are you living, mister? I'm not saying anything.
1: Let me see your identification.
0: Here, my wallet.
1: All right.
0: Now, you hold it. See, open that part there. I take out the card. New union card. Old ticket stubs. Social security card.
1: That, second thing there behind the cash. Yeah, let's try that folded piece of paper there.
0: It's just a bill. Mm-hmm. What is it, Jim?
1: It's a bill. Milliken Hotel. Let's go. We drove to the Milliken Hotel, about 6 blocks from the theater in the same Skid Row district. We got the key from the room clerk and went up to Schulte's room. It looked like any dingy hotel room. A small footlocker sat at the end of the bed on the baggage stand. 2 suitcases were over by the closet, and sitting on the floor alongside the bureau were 2 waist-high stacks of books.
0: You got the key to the small trunk?
2: I don't have to submit to this.
1: Let's open it up.
2: Open it yourself. Here's the key.
1: All right. Coats.
0: I'll check the rest of the room, Joe.
1: All right. This your property, Doctor?
2: I'm not saying anything.
0: Just clothes, regular stuff, and bureau.
1: Mm-hmm. How about those suitcases over there?
0: Got them.
1: What do you got?
0: How about this?
1: It's a cigar box. It's taped shut. What's inside, Doctor?
2: Nothing you'd be interested in.
0: I'll open it, Joe.
1: Schulte? Bracelets, rings, matched earrings. Fit our stolen property reports.
2: These were gifts.
0: People say you took them.
2: They're sick. I've done them a lot of good. They know. They thank me this way.
1: Yeah.
2: People I get these things from, they know I've helped them.
1: The way you helped Marla Hutchins.
3: The story you have just heard was true. Only the names were changed to protect the innocent.
4: Arthur Schulte, free on bail pending trial, died of natural causes on June 15th in Fresno, California. Leo Donaldson was tried and convicted of grand theft and served a term prescribed by law in the state penitentiary.
5: And now, here is our star, Jack Webb.
1: Thank you. When the rookie policeman becomes a full-fledged member of the department, one of the first things he becomes aware of is the time-worn tradition of the peace officer. 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Pride in his job. The men who make Fatima take great pride in their job. They, too, uphold a tradition. The Fatima tradition of quality. 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Compare Fatima with other long cigarettes. 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Smoke Fatima.
3: Ladies and gentlemen, the Chief of Police of the City of Los Angeles, W.H. Parker.
6: The Los Angeles Police Department awards this citation of merit to Dragnet for its authentic portrayal of cases from the files of this department, bringing great credit to the Los Angeles Police Department and its officers, and enhancing the prestige of law enforcement generally among its millions of listeners.
1: Thank you, Chief Parker.
4: You have just heard Dragnet, a series of authentic cases from official files. Technical advice comes from the Office of Chief of Police W.H. Parker, Los Angeles Police Department.
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8: 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You've just heard an episode of Dragnet, which originally aired Thursday, October 12, 1950, 76 years ago today. Its title? The Big Quack. Here's an episode of Calling All Cars, which originally aired Tuesday, October 12, 1937, 89 years ago today. Its title, The Two-Edged Knife.

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1: Santa Clara Sheriff's Office calling all cars. Attention all Santa Clara Sheriff's cars to broadcast 203. Be on the lookout for a man described as heavy set, athletic build, broad shoulder, age 20 to 25 years. This man is wanted for questioning by sheriff's officers. That's all.

Officers of the law would be badly handicapped in their war against crime if they had to fight it out with ancient, obsolete flintlock guns. They must have the very best, the most modern, most efficient of equipment, and that includes gasoline. It is therefore a highly significant fact that more police cars, fire engines, ambulances, and other emergency equipment are powered by Rio Grande cracked gasoline wherever it is sold than any other brand. When the officials of 30 leading cities and counties of California not only recommend but specify the exclusive use of Rio Grande cracked, they are not experimenting. They passed through the experimental stage long ago when they tested all the various makes. They decided on this superior motor fuel because Rio Grande is the only gasoline which has all the qualities absolutely essential to peak emergency performance. The same never-caught-napping getaway, unfaltering acceleration, greater reserve power, minimum cost mileage, and maximum speed, which won the favor of officials, have caught and held the loyal patronage of motorists by the thousands. If you have not done so, give Rio Grande cracked gasoline the chance to prove itself. It will repay you manyfold by always giving your automobile police car performance, a possession that means happier days for both your motor and your pocketbook. So do yourself a good turn by visiting your Rio Grande dealer tomorrow morning. Begin the wise habit of automatically asking for police car performance. Rio Grande cracked gasoline, the most highly recommended gasoline in the West.

0: The case you are to hear tonight was taken in the main from the confidential files of the office of the Sheriff of Santa Clara County. And we have asked Sheriff George W. Lyle to prepare a foreword for our program.
1: Occasionally, a person who is not an habitual criminal conceives what seems to him to be a foolproof crime, which he can commit without having to pay for it. Such is the case tonight in the story which has been selected for dramatization. It concerns the crime committed by a man whose previous record was clear. He failed to foresee, or at least to give value to the fact, that his act would bring more suffering to his own and the family of his victim than any amount of other trouble could bring them. Not only the criminal, but at least half a dozen other persons have had to pay for his crime of vengeance. He went into prison a stalwart man. He will come out, if he ever does, a broken and disillusioned old man who will know that crime does not pay.

In the dim watches of the night, as the stifling fog rolled across the Los Altos hills, a stealthy figure climbed the stone wall. Cautiously, he made his way across green carpeted lawn toward a small door. He opened it carefully, then cat-like stole silently to a room where a man and a woman lay sleeping. He paused to listen to the measured breathing of the sleepers. With fingers that trembled with excitement, he switched on a small lamp. In his hand, there gleamed the vicious two-edged blade of a knife. He struck.

0: I'm Sheriff Amy. I believe someone phoned for me from here.
1: She's upstairs. She died just after my aunt called.
0: Who is she?
1: My mother.
0: Oh, I'm sorry.
1: Come on, up this way. Auntie dear, this is the sheriff.
2: It's the room at the top of the stairs.
0: When did this happen?
2: Just a little while ago. We phoned you immediately.
0: I came over as soon as I could get dressed.
2: Right in here.
0: Good Lord. You are Mr. Regan?
3: Yes.
0: You'd better get medical attention at once. You're losing a lot of blood. Has the doctor been called?
3: Yes, a doctor's been called. It's too late now. She's dead.
0: Your wound, though?
3: I'm all right. It's only a flesh wound.
0: Looks like a pretty nasty cut.
2: Right in here, Doctor.
4: Thank you very much. I'll see what can be done. Oh, good morning, Sheriff. What's the... Oh, I see. Oh, pretty bad cut, isn't it? Your wife, I presume?
3: Yes.
4: Too bad I couldn't have gotten here earlier. Too late now, though.
3: Yes, too late.
4: You're not so well off yourself. I'd better put a suture or two on that cut. Just sit over here. That's it. Now you can talk to the sheriff while I do this.
0: When did this happen, Mr. Regan?
3: Just a few minutes ago. I was in bed asleep. I heard my wife screaming. I woke up and saw a man bending over her. He had a knife in his hand, and he was slashing at her. I got out of bed and lunged at him. That's when he caught me in the shoulder here. And then he ran out into the hall.
0: What did he look like?
3: He was a young man. I'd say between 20, 25, broad-shouldered. Quite a large man.
0: You have any idea who he was?
3: No, I didn't get a very good look at him.
0: I take it that knife on the floor there is the one he used.
3: Yes. I haven't touched it.
0: Well, don't. As a matter of fact, we'd better go into another room and leave everything here just as it is. Oh, through, Doctor?
4: Just about.
0: Are those your trunks, Mr. Regan?
3: Yes. We just arrived from Manila a few days ago. We're visiting my wife's sister here, Mrs. Buck.
0: Was she the one I met downstairs?
3: Yes.
0: Who was the young man?
3: That's my stepson, Charles Smith. He lives here with Mrs. Buck.
0: Oh, was it dark in here when you woke up?
3: No. The night lamp was on.
0: Oh, do you leave it on all night?
3: No. The man must have turned it on himself.
0: You say you're from Manila. Have any enemies there?
3: None that I know of. I don't believe I have an enemy in the world.
0: Well, I ask that because it seems such a strange attack. I doubt if a white man would use a knife just like that when they're on the floor. It's more the sort of a thing a Filipino would use.
3: No, I don't think it was a Filipino. He was heavyset, a large man. I chased him as far as the door. My wife was gurgling, moaning, and trying to speak. I turned and saw that she'd climbed out of bed and had taken a few steps toward the door. It was awful.
0: Is that how the bloody footprint came to be on the floor?
3: Yes. That was my wife's footprint. She started to fall, and I caught her and put her back on the bed. Mrs. Buck and I did all we could to stop the blood, but it was no use. I realized she was dying. I ran to the phone and called the doctor and your office.
4: All right, there you are. Now we can go downstairs.
0: You think Mr. Regan will be all right, Doctor?
4: Yes, if he takes it easy for a day or two and doesn't get too much excitement. I think it would be a good idea to let him rest a while now. Don't ask him too many questions.
0: All right. I'd like to question some of the others anyway.
3: Right in here, Sheriff. Doctor.
4: I'll be running along, if you don't mind. There's nothing more I can do here.
3: All right, Doctor. Thanks. Thanks a lot.
4: Take it easy now. Don't talk too much.
3: All right. I won't. Jane, Sheriff Emig wants to ask a few questions. I think I'll rest a bit, if you don't mind, Sheriff.
0: Not at all. Now, Mrs. Buck, was anything taken from the house, as far as you know?
2: No, there wasn't a thing touched. As far as we know, the man ran right out the same way he came in. I heard him run past my door just as I got out of bed, after hearing the commotion in my sister's room.
0: Is that all you heard?
2: No. Just a moment after the man ran out, I heard a car start up in the driveway outside the house.
0: There's one thing certain. Whoever did this had a grudge against Egan and his wife.
2: Oh, I can't imagine who it could be.
0: I wonder if it would be an inside job. That stepson of Mr. Egan's. He fits the description of the murderer.
2: Oh, he couldn't possibly do a thing like that.
0: He couldn't be nursing a grudge against his mother for divorcing his father and remarrying.
2: Not Charles. He never hated anyone in his life.
0: I wonder if you'd mind asking him to step in here a minute. I'd like to talk to him.
2: Not at all. He's right here in the hall. Oh, Charles.
5: Yes.
2: The sheriff wants to talk to you.
5: All right, Auntie.
0: Charlie, How old were you when your mother married your stepfather?
1: Oh, I was about 8 years old.
0: I notice you still use your real father's name. Why?
1: Well, when Mother married again, I was in school, and it would have been embarrassing to change it.
0: Mm-hmm. How do you and your stepfather get along?
1: Oh, we're pals. He said I could use his name if I wanted to, but how it is, changing your name all of a sudden. Everyone knew me by my real name, so I just kept on using it.
0: I see. Do you know of any enemies your stepfather or your mother might have who would do this sort of thing?
1: No. Oh, there's no one I know of who hated Mother and Dad that much. In Manila, it might have been different. But here in the States, everybody seemed to like them. I only went to Manila for the summer vacations, you see. I don't know who their enemies might be. Well, Dad.
3: Mrs. Buck told me you were asking Charles some questions. And I felt that I probably could give you more information about the family than he could.
0: What made you think I was asking him about the family?
3: I don't know. I suppose I just thought it would be the logical thing to do under the circumstances.
0: I see. Well, as a matter of fact, I have been asking him something about the family. But now that you're here, perhaps you can supply the information better.
3: Just what would you like to know?
0: What did you do in Manila?
3: I was president of the exporting firm of Egan and Churchton. I married my wife about 10 years ago. Her divorce had been one of those mutually agreed upon things.
0: Which I've often heard of, but have never seen.
3: Anyway, there have always been the most amicable relations between us and Charles' father. As far as natives went, we never had any trouble while we were on the island. I used to live with Major Churchton and his wife, who's my sister.
0: That was before you married?
3: Yes. I don't like to mention this, but you seem to want to know everything.
0: The more I know, the better picture I can form of the motives behind this attack.
3: Well, about 6 months ago, Churchton and I agreed to dissolve partnership. My sister, his wife, and my wife had never gotten along. I stood it as long as I could, and then we decided to break up the firm. After the dissolution, Major Churchton sued me for the goodwill. He didn't believe that he'd received enough money for his share. The suit is pending. Of course, what I'm telling you has nothing to do with my wife's murder, but you seem to want to know, so...
0: I think you've told me quite enough, Mr. Regan. At least you've given me some leads to work on. Oh, by the way, do you happen to know where Charles' father is now?
3: Oh, yes, he lives over in Piedmont. I can give you the address later, or you can get it from Charles.
0: Well, I'd like to have a talk with that gentleman.
5: A search of the estate revealed a series of footprints, evidently made by the murderer in entering the house and in fleeing from the scene of his crime. Sheriff Emig turned his findings over to investigators from the district attorney's office, and on the following afternoon, we find him in the office of Chief Wallman of the Oakland Police Department.
0: This case has me up a tree, Bodie. The Churchton family lives here in Oakland, and I wish you'd help me check up on them.
6: Okay, but are you sure no one in the house did the killing?
0: Well, at first I thought so, but I'm convinced now that Egan is a reliable witness. He says the attacker was a heavy-set, broad-shouldered man.
6: Doesn't that fit the stepson?
0: Yes, but he's stuck to his story consistently. I can't find any motive for his killing his mother.
6: How about the Filipino?
0: Too little. He's just the usual houseboy.
6: Well, I think the best thing for us to do is to take a run out to the Churchton place. Have a talk with the family.

0: Major Churchton, this is Sheriff Hemig. We're investigating the Egan case.
1: Yes, I've heard about it. Very unfortunate, very.
2: Chief Waldman thought you might be able to throw some light on the case.
1: In what way, sir?
2: Well, to put it bluntly, there seems to have been a little trouble between you and Mr. Egan, and we thought...
1: If you thought any member of my family murdered Mrs. Egan, you're mistaken, sir. We can account for every move we made last night, or any other...
0: Now, don't get us wrong, Major. You see, in a case like this, we can't afford to pass up any leads we might have. Sheriff asked me to come out with him.
1: Well, we're not used to being suspected of murder.
2: Well, as a matter of fact, Major, no one suspects you of murder. But now that you mention it, just what did your family do last night?
1: We had a bridge party here last night. Naturally, my wife was hostess. My two younger children helped with the refreshments.
2: Where was your elder son?
1: At work.
2: What time did you go to bed, Major?
1: About 1 o'clock.
2: All of you?
1: All of us.
2: Did you get up again and go out?
1: Of course not.
2: Major, would you mind telling us a little about your business relations with Mr. Egan?
1: There weren't any. When he married that woman and brought her to Manila, dissension began almost at once. Egan was my wife's brother. I put up with a lot, I can tell you.
2: When your partnership was dissolved, was that an end of your contact with him?
1: Certainly not. I still have some $50,000 due me from that transaction. The firm's assets are still in litigation. That's why my son George had to leave college and go to work.
2: How does he feel about that?
1: Like any other young man of his spirit would feel. He's disappointed, naturally.
2: Naturally?
0: Was George working all night last night?
1: Yes.
2: Major, was there any trouble in Manila? I mean, with the natives?
1: No. Why do you ask?
2: Well, this crime is the sort that an Oriental would commit. Hardly a crime characteristic of a white man.
0: Or perhaps a man who had spent much time in the Far East might commit.
1: No, there was never any trouble like that.
2: You say your son worked all night last night?
1: Yes, from 9 until 5.
2: I see. Well, thanks, Major. We may call you again, if you don't mind.
1: Not at all. Good day, gentlemen. If I can be of any assistance to you, command me.
0: Well, it's a cinch that young George couldn't have been in Oakland and Los Altos at the same time.
2: No, I guess not. Well, that leaves the Churchton family out of it.
0: Well, if I were you, I'd check back with that Filipino houseboy. He's been in the family for years. He may be holding out on you. You know how those servants are.
2: Yes, but Egan said the murderer was a big man.
0: Well, after all, it was dark, comparatively, and Egan just awakened out of a sound sleep. Might be mistaken.
2: Yes, that's possible.
0: Well, at any rate, you've got to admit that the murderer had a pretty thorough knowledge of the layout of the house.
2: Yes, it's evident he knew the location of Egan's room.
0: Well, I have a hunch that you'll find somebody who knew that house pretty well did this.
2: Well, when I get back to Los Altos, I'll go into this thing from every angle. Now, meantime, let's run down and see what your men have found out about fingerprints on that knife.
0: You gotten those fingerprints from that butcher knife classified yet?
3: No, sir. The knife's too smudged to show any prints. However, there are indications that the man who used the knife wore cotton gloves.
2: Gloves?
3: Yes, sir. See, right there. There's an enlargement of one of the smudges. Those crisscross lines are fabric lines.
2: Can you tie that?
0: Well, that lets the Oriental element out.
2: Yep.
3: While you were gone, a couple of men from the DA's office brought in this 5-gallon can of kerosene.
2: Where did that come from?
3: They found it sitting on the wall out at the Egan place.
2: Yeah, I suppose he still had his gloves on when he handled that.
0: Well, assuming the same man carried that has committed the murder.
2: Sure.
3: There are lots of smudges, but no prints.
0: Well, I'll put a couple of my men on this and try to trace that knife. Might as well look for the well-known needle as for the place that can was sold. Did you take pictures of these things, Joe?
3: Yes, sir.
0: Well, we'll run them in the evening papers. Maybe somebody will recognize them. Hello, Murphy. What'd you find out about that can and the knife?
4: Boy, can you pick out the job?
0: What's the trouble?
4: Well, I traced that knife to manufacturer and then to the jobber, and he gave me the name of the merchant that sold it.
0: How do you know that?
4: Well, you remember those little blue marks on the blade?
0: Those things that looked like Egyptian hieroglyphics?
4: Yeah. Well, those are the jobber's marks, and told him where the knife was sold.
2: And where was that?
4: Maxwell Hardware at 14th and Washington.
0: You check with them?
4: Yeah, they only had 2 left out of the last lot, and remembered selling one to a heavy set fella a few days ago.
2: What makes them remember him?
4: Well, this particular knife isn't an ordinary butcher knife. It's a special implement used for killing pigs.
0: So the fellow didn't look like a butcher, and they remember him, eh?
4: That's about it.
2: Does the clerk think he could recognize the man he sold the knife to?
4: Well, he's not sure, but he said he'd try.
2: Well, our Oriental mystery goes up in the smoke of a 50-cent butcher knife.
0: Now, why don't we get a completely unbiased view of this thing from someone who knows the families well?
2: For instance?
0: Young Charlie Smith's father.
2: That's an idea. He might throw some light on this mess.
0: Murphy, you can go out and learn something more about young Churchton and that young Charlie Smith while we're gone.
4: Okay, Chief.
5: A few hours later, found the Oakland Chief of Police and Sheriff Emig in the sitting room of a large and luxuriously furnished house in the exclusive Piedmont section of the city.
0: Mr. Smith, we're trying to get a little information about some of the people who might possibly be involved in this Egan case.
6: Oh, yes, I know. My son came over to see me this morning.
0: We thought that with your knowledge of the two groups, you might have some of the information that we lack.
2: May I ask you rather a personal question, Mr. Smith?
6: Certainly.
2: I understand your divorce was a very quiet affair, a mutual agreement.
6: That's right. I preferred to let my wife go than to spend my life bickering and quarreling about non-essential things. I realized that the boy would be happier with her than with me, so he lived with his mother. I saw him occasionally.
2: And how were your relations with the Egans?
6: As friendly as possible under the circumstances.
2: Just what position does Mrs. Buck occupy in this setup?
6: Mrs. Buck is the real power behind the firm of Egan and Churchton. She always held the majority of the stock. Most of the money in the firm was hers.
0: Evidently explains how Mrs. Egan had so much influence.
6: Yes, it does. Of course, Churchton and Egan took out good money and salaries, but after Egan married Mrs. Buck's sister, things didn't go so smoothly with the firm, and the Churchtons came over here to live.
0: Was pressure brought on Churchton to get him out?
6: I rather think that Mrs. Egan prevailed upon her sister to force the issue in that case.
2: I understood they bought the major out.
6: Well, they paid him in cash for his stock, I believe. But he felt that he never received a just amount for his holdings.
0: Yeah, he told us that a suit was pending against the firm.
6: Yes, and I doubt that any civil court in this country will allow his claim.
2: All this is very interesting, Mr. Smith. I wonder if you know of any enemies that either the Major or Mr. Egan might have made in the islands.
6: I'm not prepared to answer that, Sheriff. I really don't know much about the way the Egans and the Churchtons lived in Manila. I wouldn't be surprised, however, now that my ex-wife is dead, to see the Major back in the firm.
2: Is that so?
6: It was really she who prevailed upon Mrs. Buck to force him out. She never did like the Major.
2: Well, Mr. Smith, I think that's about everything we need to know. And thank you very much for being so kind as to help us out.
6: Not at all. Anything I can do, I should be glad to do.
0: Thank you, Mr. Smith. Good day.
6: Good morning, gentlemen. I hope I've been of some assistance to you.
2: Did you hear what I heard?
0: That Mrs. Egan never did like the Major? Yes.
2: I think our best bet is to pick up the Major and ask him some questions.
0: Well, better go easy. After all, he's a prominent man. Besides, he's already told us that he was in bed last night.
2: Nothing to keep him from getting up, committing a murder, and going back to bed.
5: At Oakland Police Headquarters, Major Churchton proved a stumbling block to the sheriff and detectives. Not only did he answer all questions in a straightforward manner, but he spoke so freely of his relations with the Egans that he established a strong belief as to his innocence.
0: Well, it's no use. Churchton's actions are those of an innocent man. Alibi is perfect. At least it seems so.
2: Yeah, it looks that way. We might as well release him.
0: Yes, I suppose so. Let's see what Murphy found out. Is Murphy out there?
7: No, sir. He's questioning young George Churchton in room 47.
0: Tell him to bring the young man in here.
7: Yes, sir.
0: Murphy must have had something in mind to have picked up young Churchton.
2: Wonder what he found out.
0: Well, we know in just a minute. Well, Murphy, how are you coming?
4: Pretty good, Chief.
0: Sit down, George.
4: Thanks. I've been finding out a lot of things since you left, Chief.
0: Yeah, let's hear them.
4: Well, I talked to Churchton's boss out at the restaurant. I asked him if he had personal knowledge that George worked all night, and he said he didn't. I talked to the bird that works with George, and he admitted that he'd relieved Churchton at 2 o'clock instead of at 5 as he was supposed to.
2: Why did he lie about it in the first place, George?
8: Well, we'd been changing our hours around a little to suit ourselves, and we didn't want the boss to know about it.
2: And what were you doing away from work at that hour?
8: I was keeping a date with a girlfriend.
0: You're trying to shield a girl?
8: Yes, sir.
0: 2 o'clock isn't a very good hour to have a date, is it?
8: No, sir.
0: What if her parents found out about it?
8: They won't.
0: What makes you so sure of that?
8: I'll never tell you who she is.
0: You're a little melodramatic, aren't you?
8: Just the same, I'll never tell.
0: Okay. Just charge you with murder.
8: Go ahead. You can hang me before I'll tell you.
0: Take him out, Murph.
2: Well, what next?
0: Stick around. Unless I miss my guess, Murphy knows who the girl is.
2: Think so?
0: Well, I'll bet a lead dollar he'll be back here in a minute and tell us all about her.
4: Right in here, miss. Chief, this is Claire Burnett. At least that's her name for it. She's young Churchton's girlfriend.
0: Yeah, sit down, Miss Burnett.
9: Thank you.
0: Where were you with young Churchton on the night his aunt was murdered?
9: Well, no, I wasn't. I saw him the next night, though.
0: Are you sure you didn't see him that night?
9: Yes, I'm sure. It's funny, though. On that night, I had a bad dream, and I woke up screaming.
0: You had a dream?
9: Yes. Barbara Ross, my roommate, was in bed with me. I woke her up. I told her that I had dreamed a waiter in a white suit had killed his aunt.
0: Now, what is this, a fairy tale?
9: No, sir, it's the truth. I did dream it.
2: Are you sure you didn't dream it because George Churchton had told you he was going to kill his aunt?
9: Oh, no, sir, he didn't tell me. Ask my roommate. She'll tell you I had that dream.
2: It isn't the dream we're doubting. It's the convenience of it, coming right at this time.
4: We've checked with the roommate. This girl's telling the truth as far as it goes.
0: Well, dreams aren't acceptable as evidence.
4: It's a cinch. Churchton is trying to conceal the identity of his girlfriend because he's afraid she'll admit he told her he was going to murder his aunt.
9: No, that's not true.
4: As a matter of fact, he told you that if his aunt were out of the way, all his family troubles would be over, didn't he?
9: No, he didn't.
0: Bring Churchton in, Murph. Miss Burnett, I think we ought to warn you that you're in a tough spot.
9: What do you mean?
0: You're concealing valuable information that we need in this case. We can hold you as a material witness until Churchton is brought to trial. However you look at it, you lose.
8: Claire!
9: Oh, George.
8: What are you trying to do to her?
0: I'm trying to get the truth, Churchton.
8: Well, she doesn't know anything about it.
4: We have reason to believe she does.
8: I tell you, she doesn't know anything about this affair.
4: You probably haven't heard about the dream of hers.
8: What dream?
9: George, don't let them trick you into saying anything.
4: All that stuff about dreaming of seeing a waiter kill his aunt.
0: Well, we think she knows more about this than she's telling.
4: As a matter of fact, we think she's imminent.
2: Maybe she even helped you do it.
8: I tell you, she had nothing to do with it. I'll tell you who did it. I did. Nobody helped me. I killed my aunt, and I'd do it again. I had to leave college because of her. I had to work as a waiter because of her. I never had a chance to live like other kids my age. No fun, no dates, no money. Nothing but work. Every night the same thing. Work. Standing there night after night, watching other kids have a good time. Watching people make hogs of themselves.
9: Don't, George.
8: I watched Dad worrying about money, worrying about the firm. I brooded over it for a long time. And then I decided that the best way out of it was to kill her.
9: Oh, George.
8: I went up to my aunt's house, to Mrs. Buck's, late at night. I knew where my aunt and uncle were sleeping. I switched on the light and I killed her. And I'm glad I did it.

Gertsen was tried for the murder of his aunt, found guilty, and sentenced to life imprisonment. Another crime that did not pay. Why are Sinclair motor oils so universally popular with millions of motorists in 45 nations of the world? This is the answer. No matter what the climate and regardless of sudden changes, this world-favorite lubricant refuses to either break down from heat or congeal from cold. It is both heat-proof and cold-proof because the patented Sinclair process completely removes petroleum jelly and wax, the very parasites which make most so-called good oils break down under summer heat and become sluggish when put to the cold test of winter weather. If you have not yet joined the international parade of motorists throughout the world who rely on this superior lubricant, now is the time to Sinclairize for safety. Take on a crankcase full of Sinclair Opaline, the smoother, tougher motor oil that keeps it smooth, even flowing temper in all kinds of weather. Sinclair Opaline comes to you in the sealed, tamper-proof cans at only 25 cents a quart. Better ask your Rio Grande dealer for a refill tomorrow morning before your motor comes down with an attack of automotive influenza. Inoculate your motor against cold weather ailments. Sinclairize for safety with Sinclair Motor Oils at the same Rio Grande station where you were in the habit of getting your police car performance Rio Grande cracked gasoline, the motor fuel which officials and the drivers of emergency equipment have made the most highly recommended gasoline in the West.

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A cancellation of broadcast 203 regarding a murder. Suspect in this case are now in custody. That's all.

0: 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This episode originally aired Sunday, October 12, 1947, 79 years ago today. Its title, The Case of the Hermit Thrush.
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2: Oh, Nick, I'm scared.
3: Take it easy.
2: Have you got your gun?
3: I'm all set.
2: Nick, is it...
3: I'm not positive, Betsy. But if my hunch is right, it's the murderer we've been looking for.
1: Now for the case of the Hermit Thrush. Today's exciting adventure starring Lon Clark as Nick Carter, brought to you by a new post-war Old Dutch cleanser. Our story begins outside an imposing edifice, which 70 years ago was considered beautiful and luxurious. Today, with its boarded windows and air of decay, it is ugly and ominous. A tall, distinguished-looking man stands on the dark porch of the mansion, banging away with the heavy bronze knocker.
4: Mr. Cavanaugh! Miss Drew, open the door! Mr. Cavanaugh, do you hear me?
5: Hey, you!
4: What?
5: What's going on up there?
4: Oh, policeman, good.
5: Don't you know it's the middle of the night? People are trying to sleep, and here you are.
4: Officer, you've got to help me get into this house.
5: Are you crazy? That's Mr. Otis Cavanaugh's house. Nobody goes in there.
4: But, officer,
5: Mr. Cavanaugh locked himself up in there 15 years ago, and he's never come out.
4: I know that.
5: And what's
4: but...
5: more, he don't let nobody in. Nobody except his housekeeper and his lawyer.
4: But I'm Otis Cavanaugh's lawyer, Leonard Kelsey.
5: What? You say you're his lawyer?
4: Yes, and I've got to get inside this house, even if I have to break in.
5: Well, you're not breaking in, mister. Not as long as I've got anything to say about it.
4: But I'm afraid Mr. Cavanaugh has met with foul play of some kind.
5: Well, what makes you think that?
4: I phoned here half an hour ago, officer. Eleanor Drew, that's Mr. Cavanaugh's housekeeper, answered the phone.
5: So what?
4: She was very excited. She said that she and Mr. Cavanaugh had been quarreling, and she refused to let me speak to him.
5: Huh?
4: Then, when I called back a few minutes later, no one answered the phone.
5: Well, that is funny, seeing as how Mr. Cavanaugh never goes out of the house.
4: Officer, please. Miss Drew is a woman of violent temper. She hates Mr. Cavanaugh, even though she continues to work for him. We've got to get in there, I tell you. She may have killed him.
5: Did you try the door?
4: Of course not. It's always kept locked. Officer, I am...
5: Wait. The door ain't locked now.
4: What?
5: Hey, maybe something funny is going on in here. Come on, let's have a look.
4: Here, let me find the light. Here it is. Now we can...
5: Here.
4: Good Lord.
5: Holy smoke.
4: It's Miss Drew.
5: And it looks like you've been worrying about the wrong party. It's the housekeeper that's met with foul play, Mr. Kelsey. She's been murdered.
6: Mr. Kelsey, from what you tell me, the identity of the murderer is quite clear.
4: His identity, yes, but not his whereabouts.
7: In other words, all you want Nick to do is to find Otis Cavanaugh. Is that it, Mr. Kelsey?
4: Precisely, Miss Bowen.
6: Well, the police are quite capable when it comes to locating missing persons, Kelsey.
7: Especially in a case like this. There can't be many places where Otis Cavanaugh can hide.
4: Why do you say that, Miss Bowen?
7: Well, after all, he's been cut off from everybody for the last 15 years. I remember hearing about him when I was a kid.
6: Yeah, he locked himself up in that old place because of a broken heart, didn't he?
4: Yes, Mr. Cavanaugh was jilted by the young woman he intended to marry. He's been a recluse ever since.
7: Oh, wasn't he also just beginning a career as a singer? I know the tabloids always refer to him as the Hermit Thrush.
6: That's right. He was on the concert stage. Billed as a high society tenor.
4: Yes, that's right.
7: And now he's wanted for murder. Gee, what a wasted career.
4: Yes, yes, but Mr. Carter, I think it's tremendously important that Otis be found quickly.
6: You do? Why?
4: Frankly, to prevent more murders. I don't believe Otis Kavanaugh is sane.
6: No?
4: No. No man who locks himself in a gloomy mansion and refuses to come out can be in full possession of his faculties.
7: But...
4: And I'm very much afraid that Otis' derangement has become permanent and violent.
7: But... And there's real danger if he isn't caught.
4: That's exactly my point, Miss Brown.
7: Oh.
4: What do you say, Mr. Carter?
6: Very well, Mr. Kelsey. I'll do my level best to find him. And I hope it won't be too late.
7: Oh. So that's the Kavanaugh Mansion.
6: How long has this house been boarded up this way, Kelsey?
4: Why, ever since Otis went into seclusion.
6: And you and Miss Drew were the only ones that saw him in all those 15 years, huh?
4: The only ones, yes.
7: Oh, there's Sergeant Matheson, Nick.
6: Oh, hi, Matty.
8: Well, I'll be... What are you doing here?
6: Why, Mr. Kelsey here hired me to lend a hand on the Drew killing. Any objections?
8: A lot of good it'd do me to object. Okay, come on in.
6: Thanks, Matty, for the cordial invitation.
7: Oh... This is really a dirty old place, isn't it?
8: Yeah. This Drew Dane may have called herself a housekeeper, but brother, she never kept house.
4: She was Otis' private secretary, his cook, and his nurse as well. And how she hated him.
8: Huh?
6: She hated him, yet she continued to work for him? It's rather odd.
4: Well, although Otis was a recluse, he wasn't a miser, Mr. Carter. He paid her very well.
6: I see. What was the body, Maddie?
8: In the next room, Nick. Come on, I'll show you.
6: You sent out an alarm for Kavanaugh?
8: Yeah, we got every man on the force on the lookout for him.
6: Any chance that he's hiding somewhere in the house?
8: We searched every inch of the joint from top to bottom. He's not in here. Well, here she is.
6: Hmm. Got it right through the heart, didn't she?
8: Yeah.
7: How horrible.
6: Matty.
8: Yeah, Nick.
6: You have any reason to believe it wasn't Kavanaugh who killed her?
8: Nick, there's only one way it adds up. Now, look. Kavanaugh don't budge out of the house for 15 years, and then when he does blow, he leaves a body behind. To me, it's open and shut.
7: Well, that sounds reasonable, Nick. Especially since Mr. Kelsey spoke to Miss Drew just a few moments before she died, and she and Kavanaugh were having a quarrel.
6: You know what they were quarreling about, Kelsey?
4: No, she didn't say.
6: Hey, why'd you call Kavanaugh?
4: Oh, it was about his monthly annuity check.
6: His annuity check?
4: Yes, yes. Mr. Kavanaugh's father left his money tied up in trust, and Otis received an annuity.
6: Why call so late at night?
4: Time meant nothing to Mr. Kavanaugh, and I'd been working late at my office, so I phoned to see whether he'd mind if I stopped by with his check and save me a trip tomorrow morning.
7: Well, couldn't you have mailed it?
4: Oh, no, no. Otis Kavanaugh always insisted that I deliver it to him in person.
6: Uh-huh. Matty, did you find the murder weapon?
8: No, not a sign of it, Nick.
6: What about fingerprints?
8: Boys are working on them. We'll have a report by morning.
6: Good. Well, looks as if the only question is where Kavanaugh could be hiding.
8: Well, I might make one guess. We found this in Miss Drew's pocketbook.
7: Why, it's a telegram.
6: Let's see. It's addressed to Otis Kavanaugh.
8: Yeah.
6: Says, arriving... steamship Montevideo, Monday.
7: Monday? Well, that's today.
6: We'll go straight to Granger's tourist camp on Highway 47. Must see you. Signed, Oliver.
7: Oliver?
6: Who's Oliver, Kelsey?
4: Why, I don't know, Mr. Carter. I never heard Mr. Kavanaugh mention anyone by that name.
8: Well, whoever he is, what made him think Kavanaugh would leave the house even to meet him somewhere?
6: I don't know, Matty. But there's one place where we might get the answer.
8: Sure. Granger's tourist camp.
6: Right. Come on, let's go. Come on, Matty, step on it.
8: Look, Nick, I got her up to 60 now. I want to get there in one piece.
6: Okay. But if you hadn't been so bullheaded about phoning headquarters before we left the Kavanaugh place, we...
8: Nick, how many times do I have to tell you? I ain't one of you private eyes. When I start going places, I got to let people know.
6: Well, I suppose you're right, Matty.
7: Nick, what do you expect to find when you do get to this camp?
6: Otis Kavanaugh, I hope.
8: Maybe we should have brought Kelsey along to identify him, huh?
6: If you don't mind, I'd rather work without Kelsey around.
7: Why? You think he's mixed up in this?
6: I didn't say that.
8: Ah, Nick, the whole deal's as plain as the nose on my face. Cavanaugh and the dame had a fight. Cavanaugh plugged her and then beat her. And that's that.
6: Maybe, Matty. Maybe. But then again...
7: Matty, look out!
8: Huh?
7: Those headlights coming out from that side road.
9: Slow down, Matty. He's cutting right out in front of us.
7: No.
8: Yeah, that's that darn...
7: Oh, Nick, he's shooting at us!
8: Watch it, you two!
1: With the tire shot out from under him, Matty tries to control the careening automobile. But it's too late, and with Nick and Patsy huddled together in the back seat, the speeding car plunges into the ditch at the side of the road. We'll see what happens next in just a minute. And now back to the case of the Hermit Thrush. Today's adventure with Nick Carter, brought to you by new post-war Old Dutch Glencer. As we pick up our story, Nick, Patsy, and Sergeant Matheson are just recovering from the shock of having their car skid off the road at high speed.
9: Patsy. Patsy, are you all right?
7: I think so, Nick.
8: Well, I ain't all right. Look at this bump on my head.
7: Oh, golly. Well, thank heaven whoever was shooting at us wasn't a better shot.
6: I don't think those shots were meant to kill us.
8: No?
6: They were supposed to delay our arrival at Granger's camp.
7: Well, they certainly succeeded. We'll have to wait until morning to get out of this ditch.
6: We can't wait until morning. I don't want to take a chance of having a homicidal maniac like Cavanaugh running around loose.
8: Well, maybe we can hitch a ride out to Granger's.
6: That's just what we're going to do, Matty. If necessary, we'll commandeer a ride. Come on. Are you the proprietor of this tourist camp?
4: Yes, that's right. I'm Robert Granger.
6: Well, my name's Nick Carter. This is Sergeant Matheson of the Homicide Squad.
8: Yeah, we're looking for a man who may have checked in here sometime yesterday.
4: What was the fellow's name?
6: Oliver.
4: Was that his last name?
6: I don't know. You have a register?
4: Yeah, sure. Here's his book. You folks that came in yesterday.
7: See anything, Nick?
6: Yes, Niles. Oliver Niles. And that's the only Oliver here.
8: Where is he, Nick?
6: In cabin 26.
4: 26 is straight on back. Last one to your left.
6: Thanks, Granger. Okay, we shall see what we shall see. Mr. Niles! Mr. Niles!
8: No soap, Nick. Nobody in there.
6: There ought to be. The lights are on.
7: Well, how about looking in the window?
6: I guess we better.
7: Nick, you don't think we're too late, do you?
6: I hope not.
7: We can see in through this window, Nick.
6: Uh-huh. Have you seen him?
7: Oh, Nick.
8: Holy smoke. There's a guy laying on the floor. And would you look at his face?
6: Well, that answers your question, Patsy. We are too late. That man's dead.

0: And you say you're not sure whether this man is Oliver Niles, Ranger.
1: No, no, I ain't, Mr. Carter. You sure can't tell much from his face.
2: Not after somebody shot him point blank with a shotgun.
3: Oh, it's awful.
2: Hasn't been dead more than an hour, Nick.
0: Only there was some sort of identification on him. Take a look around, will you, Patsy? Go through everything. See what you can find.
3: Okay, Nick, I'll look.
2: I don't get it, Nick. We already know who he is.
0: Do we?
2: Why, he was Oliver Niles, of course. It's perfectly clear what happened.
0: Yeah, what?
2: Sure. Cavanaugh found out where we were heading and beat us to the punch. Took a couple of pot shots at us on the road and came out here and knocked off Niles.
0: But why, Matty? Why? What's he up to?
2: I don't know. He probably don't know that himself. Didn't you yourself call him a homicidal maniac?
3: Nick?
0: Yes, what is it, Patsy?
3: Nick, look. He was in his bed. Under his pillow.
2: Uh-oh. A watch.
0: Let me see. Well, well, well.
2: Something engraved on it, Nick?
0: Yes. From MV to OC. Christmas, 1932.
3: OC? Why, that stands for Otis Cavanaugh.
0: Well, Matty, what's this do to your neat little theory?
2: Oh, brother. It knocks it into a cocked hat. Nick, this guy ain't Oliver Niles at all. It's Otis Cavanaugh. Oh, boy, we finally caught up with him.

0: Nick Carter's office, Patsy Bowen speaking.
1: Miss Bowen, this is Leonard Kelsey. I've just come from the morgue.
0: Oh, yes, Mr. Kelsey.
1: Will you tell Mr. Carter that there's no doubt in my mind whatsoever about the man's identity? It is Otis Kavanaugh.
0: I see. Well, thanks, Mr. Kelsey. I'll tell him.
1: Thank you.
0: Well, Nick, it looks as though you're out of a job.
2: Kelsey identified him, huh?
0: Uh-huh. Huh. And since we were hired just to find Kavanaugh, it looks as though we're about to be fired.
2: Patsy, I don't like it. Don't like it one little bit.
0: What do you mean?
3: It doesn't add up.
2: There's something wrong someplace.
0: I don't see what's wrong.
2: No? Tell me again what happened, Patsy. Start from scratch and I think you will see.
0: Well, Kavanaugh had a quarrel with Eleanor Drew and killed her.
2: Yeah, go on.
0: Then he lit out for the tourist camp, planning to lie low there. When he found out we were heading for the same place, he tried to stop us.
2: But how did he find out where we were going?
0: What? Gee, I don't know.
2: And why didn't he kill us when he had the chance?
0: Well,
2: and why did Niall shoot Kavanaugh in the face with a shotgun? Do killers usually do that?
0: No, of course not.
2: No. Now, Patsy, there are too many holes. Too many murders and attempted murders for no apparent reason. There's something missing. I want to find out that's
0: something. Wait a minute. Nick Carter's office, Patsy Bowen speaking.
4: It's me, Patsy. Let me talk to Nick.
0: Oh, just a second. Here, Nick, it's Sergeant Matheson.
2: Oh, thanks. Hiya, Maddie.
4: I suppose you know Leonard Kelsey identified the body, Nick.
2: Yeah, I know.
4: Well, I just thought I'd check with you before I gave the story to the papers.
2: Now, Maddie, what about the fingerprints?
4: Fingerprints?
2: Yes. You have a report on the ones your boys found in the Kavanaugh house?
4: Oh, those? Yeah.
2: Any of them jive with the dead man's?
4: No, they don't, Nick.
2: None of them?
4: No. I don't see why you're getting so hot and bothered about that. After all, the body's been identified by the man who knew Kavanaugh best.
2: Look, Maddie.
4: And what's what? Huh?
2: How could Kavanaugh live in that place for 15 years and not leave a single fingerprint?
4: Hey, you got something there.
2: I think I have. And I don't think we've found Otis Kavanaugh.
0: Kavanaugh Mansion is even spookier in the daytime than it is at night.
2: Well, don't worry. We're only going to be here long enough to take a look through Kavanaugh's private papers.
0: To see if we can find out who is Oliver Niles, maybe?
2: Maybe. Yeah. This looks as though it might have been a study. In here.
5: Holiday!
2: What's the matter?
5: That window there, that crack in the shutter. Oh, Nick, I could have sworn there was a man's eyes looking in at us.
2: Well, there's no one there now.
0: Yeah. Well, maybe this creepy old house is making me see things. Forget it.
2: Okay. All right, let's have a look in this file cabinet.
0: Oh, my goodness, Nick. Millions of papers.
2: Hmm.
0: It'll take us forever to go through all those.
2: They're all old, too. Turning yellow, in fact.
0: Yeah. Oh, here's a scrapbook, Nick.
2: Oh? Let me look at it.
0: Those are reviews. The critics' comments on Kavanaugh's debut as a concert singer.
2: Uh-huh. And back here are some society columns.
0: Huh?
2: Oh, here's a picture of the whole family on a yacht.
0: I wonder which one's Otis.
2: Oh, wait a minute. Let's see. Reading from left to right, Mrs. Roger Hobart, Mr. Roger Hobart, Mr. and Mrs. James Niles.
0: Niles?
2: Yes, and her two sons, Mr. Oliver Niles and Mr. Otis Kavanaugh.
0: Hey, their two sons? What does that mean?
2: Just what it says. Mr. and Mrs. James Niles and their two sons. Mr. Oliver Niles and Mr. Otis Kavanaugh.
0: Then Oliver Niles and Otis Kavanaugh were half-brothers.
2: Right. Otis Kavanaugh's mother must have been married twice. The second time to a man named James Niles.
0: Of course, Nick. Look at that picture. Otis and his half-brother look very much alike.
2: They certainly do.
0: Good heavens, Nick. This means that the man we found at the tourist camp could have been Oliver Niles.
2: Yes, could have been that.
0: It also explains how Kelsey could have been mistaken.
2: Patsy, it may explain a lot of things.
0: Oh, Nick, we've got to find Otis Kavanaugh. If we don't... Oh,
2: Just the telephone.
0: Who could be calling up here?
2: I don't know. Well, I'm going to find out. Well, I wonder where that phone is.
0: It's over there, in the alcove under the stairs.
2: Oh, yes, I see it. I'll get it. Hello?
1: I warn you to give up your investigation, Carter.
2: Who is this?
1: If you don't, you'll meet the same fate my housekeeper met.
2: Your housekeeper?
1: Yes, mine. This is Otis Kavanaugh.
2: Hello? I hung up.
0: Oh, Nick.
2: And you heard what he said?
5: Yes. Cavanaugh must have seen us come in. That must have been his face I saw at the window. Then he went somewhere nearby.
2: Patsy, wait.
5: What?
2: Let me think. Yes. Of course.
5: What is it?
2: Come on. We've got to hurry.
5: Where are we going?
2: To try to find Otis Cavanaugh. I think I know where he is.
5: Nick, are you crazy? Otis Cavanaugh couldn't be down here in the cellar. You just talked to him on the phone.
2: That wasn't Cavanaugh.
5: That was... How do you know it wasn't?
2: Patsy, don't you remember how Otis Cavanaugh was billed as a concert singer?
5: Yes, as a high society tenor.
2: Well, is it likely that a man who had sung tenor could speak in a deep bass voice like the one we heard on the phone?
5: Of course not. But that still doesn't prove that Cavanaugh's down here.
2: Well, maybe it doesn't prove it, Patsy, but we're going to keep on looking. I have a feeling that we're going...
5: What's that?
2: The door. The head of the cellar stairs.
5: Someone's coming down?
2: Yeah.
5: Dick, I'm scared.
2: Take it easy.
5: Have you got your gun?
2: I'm all set.
5: Nick?
2: I'm not positive, Patsy. If my hunch is right, it's the murderer we've been looking for.
3: Nick and Patsy wait tensely in the basement of the old Cavanaugh mansion while someone descends the cellar stairs. Whether or not it's the killer and who he is, we'll find out in just a minute. Now for the conclusion of The Case of the Hermit Thrush. Today's adventure with Nick Carter, brought to you by new post-war Old Dutch Cleanser. Huddled closely together in the basement of the old Cavanaugh mansion, Nick and Patsy wait as someone slowly descends the stairs.
5: Here he comes, Nick. Aren't you going to let him know we're here?
2: I think he already knows it.
6: Hello there.
5: What? Why, it's not Otis Cavanaugh at all, Nick. It's Mr. Kelsey.
2: Yes. Come on in, Kelsey.
1: Oh, Mr. Carter. And Miss Bowen, too. What in the world are you doing down here?
2: We've been looking for Otis Cavanaugh.
1: In the cellar? I'm afraid you'll never find him here.
2: You're mistaken, Kelsey.
1: You mean you found his grave?
2: So he is buried down here.
1: Yes.
5: Nick, look out. He's got a gun.
2: My hunch was right, eh, Kelsey? You and Eleanor Drew buried Cavanaugh down here 15 years ago.
1: Knowing that won't do you any good now, Carter.
5: Nick, please, he's got us covered.
1: And I'm going to kill you both. I can't afford to have my secret known.
2: That why you killed Miss Drew and Oliver Niles?
1: You figure everything out, don't you? All right, I did kill them. Doesn't matter that you two know now, because neither one of you will live to testify against me.
2: I'm not so sure of that, Kelsey. Okay, Sergeant Matheson, you can come out now. Here's your killer.
7: Sergeant Matheson? Okay, Kelsey, go away. Go.
2: Patsy, get his gun.
5: Okay, Nick. Gosh, he's out cold.
2: Oh, just the same. Pick it up.
5: Oh, gee. He sure fell for an old gag looking around when you call Sergeant Matheson, who isn't within 5 miles of this place.
2: Oh, they do it nearly every time. Now, our next job is to get our murderous little friend here down to headquarters and have him booked for murder.
8: Well, Nick, you were right. I got a complete confession from Leonard Kelsey.
5: Good.
8: Just as you figured, Nick, the whole story was a phony. Otis Cavanaugh never locked himself up in that house 15 years ago. He died 15 years ago.
5: He did?
8: Yeah.
5: How?
2: Apparently, it was a natural death, Patsy. But Kelsey, who was the executor of the Cavanaugh estate, saw a chance to keep on collecting Cavanaugh's large monthly annuity.
8: That's right.
5: But where did Eleanor Drew come in?
2: Well, Kelsey apparently needed her help. First, to bury Cavanaugh in the cellar after he died. And second, to maintain the fiction that Otis was alive all those years.
5: Well, I still don't see why he killed Eleanor Drew.
2: All right, I'll get back to that in just a minute. You see, Oliver Niles had been living in South America for 20 years.
5: Yeah.
2: So he, like everybody else, thought Cavanaugh was alive. But then when he returned to this country, Kelsey's game was threatened. He had to kill Niles.
8: But the Drew dame wouldn't go for that.
2: That's right. She probably figured that fraud was one thing, murder another.
8: So they quarreled and Kelsey killed her.
5: And he saw a perfect out for himself by claiming Cavanaugh killed her.
8: All he had to do was murder Niles and identify Niles' body as Cavanaugh's.
2: Sure, that way the case would be closed, he thought. The reason he came to me was to be sure Niles' body would be found.
5: Yeah, but that telegram in the Drew woman's purse, didn't he know that would be found?
8: Yeah, that's where he slipped up.
2: Yeah, he probably thought she destroyed it.
5: Yeah, and Kelsey was the only one who could have known we were headed for the tourist camp, wasn't he?
2: That's right. And then there was that watch. It was the only identification in the cabin.
8: Sure, Kelsey planted it there.
2: And that's what made me ask myself why somebody wanted me to think that Otis Kavanaugh was dead.
5: But what about that phone call, Nick? Why did Kelsey call you?
2: Because if he succeeded in killing me, he wanted you to testify that I'd been threatened by Kavanaugh.
5: Oh. Nick, I'll never forgive you for one thing.
2: Why, what's that, Patsy?
5: For not telling me that Otis was dead, and for not pointing out his grave in the cellar.
2: I didn't find his grave.

0: Nick Carter, Master Detective, produced and directed by Jock McGregor, is copyrighted by Street & Smith Publications, Incorporated. Charlotte Manson is featured as Patsy. Today's script was written by Ken Pettis and Lou Schofield. Original music is played by Henry Silvern. This program is fictional, and any resemblance to actual persons living or dead is purely coincidental. This is Bob Martin saying, when minutes count, use new post-war Old Dutch cleanser. 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
1: 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Its title, Double Murder.
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2: Lifebuoy Health Soap presents Big Town. The headline stories of a great city dramatically reported by Steve Wilson, fighting managing editor whose creed, as with all great newsmen, is emblazoned on the masthead of the Illustrated Press.
4: The power and the freedom of the press is a flaming sword. That it may be a faithful servant of all the people, use it justly, hold it high, guard it well.
2: Now, Big Town, and tonight's headline story captioned Double Murder. Few men are capable of murdering a woman, and if the attempt fails, the would-be killer must strike again. And such is the background of Steve Wilson's strange case of double murder, which began some months ago near Gangland's conventional burial ground, an abandoned coal dock on the Big Town waterfront.
5: All right, Dick. Get her out of the back of the car.
6: Hey, why don't you drive us right into the drink and be done with it?
5: I know what I'm doing. Drag her out of there, and I'll make sure that chain don't come loose and let her float up into the city more.
6: Yeah, okay. Well, I don't like the idea of cooling dames. Nobody gets off with a big tag for killing a dame.
5: Put her down on the edge and quit jittering. I don't like it either, but orders are orders.
6: How come Anders made you do it, Artie? I thought you were soft than a canary.
5: Who says I did?
6: Okay, then Anders. But I thought he never...
5: Quit thinking, Dink. Quit talking about her. She was a good kid, but she knew what happened to that narcotic fed.
6: Okay. Let's get it done with and get out of here.
5: Okay. This canvas will hold. The chain will keep her on the bottom till it won't matter.
6: Where'd you get that chain, Artie?
5: Off of the gate of Mickey Martin's casino on the River Road.
6: Creeps, that'll tie this to him if the cops drag her up out of the drink.
5: That's the big idea. Come on, grab hold.
6: Creeps! She ain't very heavy,
5: Shut
6: either with
5: up,
6: the...
5: Dink. Heave.
6: Creeps, Artie. I need a drink.
5: Shut up. Let's get out of here.

0: How do you do, Miss Mills?
1: How do you do, Mr. Wilson?
2: She's here in Big Town looking for her sister.
1: She's disappeared, Mr. Wilson. I haven't heard from her in 2 weeks.
0: Well, perhaps she just hasn't written.
1: No, there's something wrong, I'm sure. I phoned the rooming house where she was supposed to be staying. The landlady said she'd never been there.
0: What was she doing in Big Town?
1: She hoped to get a job singing.
0: Singing?
1: Yes, she sang in one of our local nightclubs upstate.
0: I see. Did she ever write you? Mention any contact she'd made?
1: Only one person. Someone by the name of Tyler, a talent agent. He was going to get her a job.
0: Tyler? Ever heard of him, Lorna?
2: Yeah, Steve. He's a crummy 20%er in the old Big Town building.
1: I went there this afternoon and his secretary said he'd never had anyone named Clara Mills on his talent list.
0: Sounds like a cover-up. Have you contacted the Missing Persons Bureau, Miss Mills?
1: No, sir, not yet.
2: I checked the bureau, the hospitals, and the morgue, Steve. Nothing.
1: I came to the Illustrated Press because I've heard you help people like me, Mr. Wilson. I hoped you'd run a story. Perhaps even print a picture.
0: Well, we'll do anything we can, Miss Mills. Have you a photo of your sister?
1: Yes. Here it is, Mr. Wilson.
0: Well, this will help. We can print it, but first... Wait a minute, Miss Mills. This is a photograph of you.
1: No, I'm Cora Mills. That's Clara. We're twins, Mr. Wilson. Identical twins.
0: Good grief. That changes things. If anything has happened to your sister, those responsible may know you're looking for her by now.
2: How about that landlady, Steve? She must be lying.
0: Go see her, Lorelei. Put the pressure on.
2: Uh-huh.
0: Size her up for a sign of a payoff to keep her mouth shut.
2: I think she has been paid, and it'll be a pleasure.
0: Well, take Harry the Hack along. Landladies who can be bought may be rough and tough.
2: Okay, Steve, are you going to call on Tyler, the talent toad?
0: Yes.
1: Let me go with you, Mr. Wilson.
0: No, Miss Mills, I want you to stay right here in my office.
1: But why, Mr. Wilson?
0: Well, this doesn't sound like any penny-ante cover-up, Miss Mills. And if anything really serious has happened to your twin sister, those responsible are liable to start thinking they're seeing a ghost.
1: Ghost? Then you think Clara's been murdered?
0: Well, I'm sorry, Miss Mills. It would be folly and dangerous to you to overlook that tragic possibility.
1: I don't care about myself, Mr. Wilson. Clara was so different from me in everything but looks. Talented, wild, headstrong. But I loved her. And I'll do anything to find those who've hurt her. Maybe even killed her.
0: I know you will, and you may have the chance, Miss Mills, but I want you to stay right here at the Illustrated Press until Miss Kilburn and I can find out if your sister is alive or dead.

0: you got a minute?
1: Sure thing, Lorelei, my lovely. Come in.
0: I want you to listen to something that may be right up your alley. Come in, Miss Mills.
2: Thank you, Miss Kilburn.
0: Steve, this is Cora Mills. She's from upstate.

0: Vic Anders.
1: Vic, it's me, Tyler. I've been trying to reach you all afternoon.
0: Yeah, I'll bet. I've been busy.
1: Remember that Clara Mills canary I sent you?
0: You never sent me nobody, you percentage punk.
1: Yeah, I know. That's what you told me to say. But a dame come in this afternoon while I was out of my office.
0: What happened?
1: My gal said I'd never handle that dame.
0: You dope, if anybody asked, they must have known you did handle her.
1: But there ain't nothing here in my office to prove it. No records, no pictures of the dame.
0: Nothing but you.
1: I won't talk. I'll keep clam, Vic. You can trust me.
0: I'm gonna make sure.
1: Want for me to get out of town for a while?
0: Yeah. Stay in your office. I'm sending Artie over after you.
1: Artie?
0: Yeah, but relax. You're just going on a little trip. Stay put or we'll find you and you will go for a long ride.
1: And is lying. You don't trust me. He's going to shut me up like he did that Mills dame. I've got to get out of here before... Artie!
2: Hello, Tyler. You going away?
1: No, I... What's the idea of crashing my private office?
2: The outer door to your so-called reception room was open. Who's the arty character you're expecting?
1: None of your business. I ain't booking no acts. Beat it.
2: I'm not selling an act, Tyler.
1: What do you want?
2: I want a straight answer to a simple question.
1: Name it.
2: Where is Clara Mills?
1: Clara Mills? Who's she? Never heard of a canary by that name.
2: You're a rotten liar, Tyler.
1: I'm not
2: you
1: lying.
2: You tripped yourself in your first lie. I didn't say Clara Mills was a singer.
1: I just guessed.
2: Well, then guess what's going to happen to you if you keep on lying to cover whatever's happened to that girl.
1: Let go. I don't know what happened to her.
2: Stop lying, Tyler. This smells like murder.
1: How do you know I'm lying?
2: It's written all over you. I walk in here and find you waiting for someone called Artie. You're getting ready to run. And when I opened that door, you sounded like you expected the kiss of death.
1: Who are you? A copper?
2: Oh, but thanks for the compliment. I'm Steve Wilson of the press.
1: Oh, a newspaper guy.
2: Yes. And if you don't talk to me, you'll talk to the police. If your friend Artie doesn't get here first.
1: Oh, no, let me go. I don't dare talk.
2: Don't be a fool, Tyler. It's obvious you're marked for a ride or a rub out. Whether you talk or not.
1: Let me go, Wilson. I gotta get out of here. They're coming after me any time now. Wilson, somebody just come in the outer office.
2: Is there another way out of this office?
1: No. Get out of sight. If they find me talking to a newspaper guy, they'll blast me, sure.
2: All right. I'll get against the wall behind the door when it opens, but cross me up and you'll be signing your own death warrant.
3: Okay, Tyler. Come on, let's go.
2: Don't walk out there, Tyler. Try to get him in here.
1: Wait a minute. I'm packing a few things.
3: Oh, yeah? Come on, Tyler. You're traveling light.
1: All right, but I gotta take a few papers.
3: Get away from that desk.
1: Like nothing I will.
3: Yeah, that's right. Like nothing you will. So long.
2: Tyler, where'd he hit you?
1: In the throat. Listen, Wilson.
2: Lie still. He's gone. Where's your phone?
1: Behind you. On the windowsill. Listen.
2: Oh, wait a minute. He got you in the throat. You need a doctor. Quick.
1: No. No, listen. He got me twice.
2: Where else?
1: Here. Over the heart.
4: Homicide.
2: This is Steve Wilson. Will you ask Inspector Callahan to come to room 210, old Big Town building, and order an ambulance for a gunshot case?
4: Okay, Mr. Wilson. Can you hold on?
1: Wilson. Listen.
2: Yes, just a minute, officer. What are you trying to say, Tyler? Here. Write it on this piece of paper. Don't try to talk. Good grief.
4: What happened, Mr. Wilson? I haven't located Inspector Callahan yet.
2: All right. When you do, tell him never mind the ambulance. Just bring a basket. Tag for the morgue.
5: Thus, death has wiped out one lead in the riddle of the missing girl. But for the tense and exciting developments, we'll return to Steve Wilson and Big Town in a moment. All these years I've been using Lifebuoy Health Soap, I always did think it got me cleaner somehow, but I never knew how right I was till recently when I saw the actual proof. Here's what the doctors now know. After comparing the effects of daily baths with different soaps, they made this amazing statement. Actually, you're cleaner, safer from B.O. when you bathe daily with Lifebuoy than when you bathe with any other leading soap. The doctors studied 820 scientific tests and discovered that it's Lifebuoy's purifying ingredient that makes the difference. If all of you could see the evidence the doctors saw, Evidence that I've seen with my own eyes, you'd never use any toilet soap but Lifebuoy in your daily bath. Well, these doctors discovered time after time that daily baths are not all alike. You are cleaner, you are safer from B.O. with Lifebuoy than with any other leading soap. And remember, the purifying ingredient actually makes Lifebuoy milder, safe even for a baby's tender skin. So enjoy the real pleasure of a Lifebuoy bath every day. It's refreshing and mild. And Lifebuoy gets you cleaner. You'll like it. Get some tomorrow and see.

0: Now, back to Big Town and to Steve Wilson's headline story of Double Murder. Tracing a young girl whose twin sisters appealed to the Illustrated Press for help, Steve Wilson located a shady talent agent who apparently booked the missing girl into some Big Town nightclub. But the agent was murdered before he could talk. Meanwhile, following another lead, Lorelei Kilbourne and Harry the Hack approach a cheap rooming house near the theater section of Big Town.
1: This is the Roach Roost, Miss Kilbourne.
2: Oh, thanks, Harry. You wait in your hack while I quiz this landlady with a conveniently forgetful memory.
1: Well, Miss Kilbourne, did the boss not explicitly state that I was to stick to you in the event of eventualities requiring some flexing and unflexing of muscle, which I am very good at?
2: Yes, but I'm going to question the lady on her own doorstep, and if I need you, I'll call for reinforcements.
1: Okay, and speaking of the lady, there is a somewhat avoirdupois Amazon oogling us through the curtains of the ground floor front.
2: Thanks, Harry. That may be a good sign. Wait here.
1: Watch her, Miss Kilbourne. She's waddling to the door.
2: That suits me. Oh, she's an eager beaver. No need to ring. Good evening.
3: What do you want?
2: I might want to rent a room.
3: I'm full up. No vacancies, dearie.
2: Expect any?
3: No. Who said I might and who sent you?
2: A girl who had a room here a couple of weeks ago.
3: What girl?
2: Clara Mills.
3: You're a liar. No Mills gal ever stayed here. What's the gag? You the dame that phoned yesterday? Said you was a sister from out of town?
2: No, I'm just a friend of the family.
3: Well, beat it. No Mills dame ever rented a room in my place. If she got herself in a jam, it's no skin off of my neck.
2: What makes you think Clara Mills might be in a jam?
3: Out of town dames are always coming to Big Town and getting themselves in jams.
2: And the same goes for women who run boarding houses and let their tenants vanish and lie about it when they're questioned.
3: Who are you calling a liar? Who are you? A femme flap in the missing persons office?
2: No, but if you don't answer my questions, they'll be around and you'll do your talking at headquarters.
3: What's this dame pulled? How come the heat's on?
2: What heat?
3: I mean, how come you and the sister's looking for her?
2: There's a fair chance she's been murdered.
3: Murdered?
2: Yes. And now before you do any more lying, think over the consequences of being an accessory to a murder against whatever you were paid to keep your mouth shut.
3: You're crazy. I don't know nothing.
2: We know she roomed here. She wrote her sister.
3: She was lying. I ain't had a vacancy in a month.
2: How much are they paying you to say that?
3: Nothing, and you can't prove a thing.
2: Oh, so you removed her clothes and her luggage. They've really got you up to your neck in criminal conspiracy.
3: I ain't talking. You can't trick me into admitting nothing.
2: You've been tricked. Who shut your mouth with money or threats?
3: Nobody.
2: Where did Clara Mills get a job?
3: I don't know.
2: If you don't tell us, we'll get it out of her agent.
3: What agent?
2: Tyler. A talent toad in the old Big Town building.
3: Never heard of him. Don't know nothing. Get out. Beat it. Let me alone.
1: What's the matter, Miss Kilbourne? Don't the lady want to buy no subscription to help you work your way through college?
2: No, Harry. She's trying to work her way into woman's prison for the rest of her unnatural life.
1: She shall live so long.
3: What do you mean by that crack, Hecky?
1: If you will observe carefully, madam, there is a gent meandering up and down across the street who is very interested in our little tete-a-tete. And, he is manicuring his mitts with a toad sticker, which might likewise be used for cutting throats. Yours, for instance.
3: You don't scare me. I don't know nothing, and I ain't talking.
2: All right, but if you live long enough to change your mind, call Steve Wilson at the Illustrated Press.
3: Well, don't hold your breath.
1: Sorry, Miss Kilbourne. Did I do wrong butting in?
2: I don't know, Harry. Is that man across the street really watching this house?
1: Yeah, and he ain't thinking of buying it.
2: Good. I think he'll follow me.
1: Hey, now, wait a minute, Miss Kilbourne.
2: I'll walk down to the corner drugstore and phone Steve.
1: And while I'll be doing what?
2: Drive around the block and come up the avenue. If he follows me when I leave the drugstore, I'll shake him in the arcade building.
1: And then?
2: You get on his tail and stay with him until he lights.
1: Okay, Miss Kilbourne. You sure you can shake him?
2: I'll shake him. And if he comes back here to take this stupid landlady on a little trip, call Steve at the office right away.
4: Mr. Wilson, did you get any information about my sister from that talent agent?
5: Please sit down, Miss Mills.
4: What's happened to Clara? What did that talent agent tell you?
5: Not a thing.
4: Nothing?
5: He was about to leave town when I got to his office. He was too frightened to talk, and before I could get him out of there, he was shot.
4: Killed?
5: Yes, murdered by a gunsel who simply opened the door of Tyler's office and shot him down.
4: Oh, how horrible. But must that mean my sister Clara is really dead?
5: Well, I'm sorry, Miss Mills, but my experience even... Gangland rarely commits murder, except to cover murder.
4: But why would they kill Clara? She was wild and headstrong, but she never did anything wrong in her life. She was never mixed up in anything crooked.
5: Yes, but some of the nightclubs in this town have a silent partnership with the so-called underworld, Miss Mills. They're fronts for all kinds of rackets. And if your sister got a job in one, she may have been a witness to something that would require her silence. And gangland can be sure of only one kind of silence, Miss Mills. I'm sorry. I hope I'm wrong.
4: Poor Clara. She came here with such high hopes.
5: Yes, and we can only hope the deadly pattern won't be repeated.
6: Steve, Maisie said you just came in. Did you get anything out of Tyler?
5: Well, they got to him before I could make him talk, Lorelei. What about the landlady?
6: She won't talk, but she's being watched. You better get Callahan to take her into protective custody, but quick.
5: Did you get anything, Lorelei?
6: That depends on Harry.
5: Well, what happened?
6: Harry spotted a plant watching that landlady's place. I pulled him off with a fast stroll up the avenue, shook him in the arcade building, and Harry took him from there.
5: Nice going, my lovely. Let's hope Harry can stay with him.
6: I've yet to meet the character who can shake Harry, except you.
5: That's only because I know how he operates.
6: Oh, that might be Harry, Steve.
5: Let's hope so. Hello, Steve Wilson, press.
7: Boss, it's me, Harry. You heard from Miss Kilbine?
5: Well, she's right here in the office, Harry. What did you get?
7: Plenty of plenty, boss. That creep Taylor Miss Kilbine till she shook him like a daisy was so bind, he never knew I was practically breathing down his neck while he homed like a pigeon to a hook and rook roost fronted by a con character named Vic Anders.
5: Vic Anders Lucky Club.
7: The same, boss. And as you know, it has a somewhat aromatic rep as a front for the sniff and dip trade.
5: Yes, where are you phoning from, Harry?
7: Anamichi sweatbox on the corner. You coming down for a look-see?
5: I'll be there in 10 minutes. Keep away from that place, Harry. They're playing this game for keeps.
4: Mr. Wilson, let me go with you. Maybe there's some hope. Maybe Clara's still there, still alive.
5: No, Miss Mills, it would be too risky. There's something queer about this, something that doesn't quite gel.
6: I had the same feeling, Steve, talking to that landlady. This isn't a simple matter of murder and cover-up.
4: I can't believe Clara's really dead. I'm afraid, but until I really know...
5: Wait a minute, Miss Mills. There's a slim chance. You're the image of your sister. If you suddenly appeared in Anders' Lucky Club and was mistaken for her, we might trick them into a false move.
6: I could go with her, Steve. You could get Callahan to cover the place with his homicide squad.
5: Phone him at Tyler's office, Lorelei. Ask him to throw a net around the Lucky Club on the double.
6: Well, what are you going to do?
5: I'm going to pay a call on Vic Anders. I want to be in his office when you and Miss Mills, doubling as her sister, enter the club and his goon boys tell him Clara Mills is very much alive.
0: Thus, Steve Wilson gets set for a quick showdown with those who hold the secret of Clara Mills' fate. In a moment, we'll come to the exciting climax of tonight's story, brought to you by Lifebuoy Health Soap. 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I was startled, too. 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It's Lifebuoy's purifying ingredient that makes the difference. 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Get some tomorrow, won't you? Back to Big Town for the five-star payoff in tonight's story of Double Murder. Investigating the disappearance of a nightclub singer, Steve Wilson has traced her to a clip joint known as the Big Town Lucky Club. And now, having arranged a simple trap and informed Inspector Callahan of homicide of his plan, Steve enters the private office of Vic Anders, owner of the club.
8: Hello, Anders. Wilson, what's the idea of barging into my private office?
5: Call it bad manners, if you like. But I wanted to surprise you.
8: Nobody surprises me, Wilson. My doorman phoned me the minute you walked into my club.
5: Yes, I was sure he would. And he's going to have more news for you before this night is over.
8: What are you after, you nosy newsy? The joint's on the up and up?
5: Yes. You boys usually keep your fronts clean. It's what goes on behind the scenes. You're really profitable enterprises.
8: Name one you can pin on me, Wilson.
5: I'm not here to talk about rackets tonight, Anders.
8: Well, what do you want?
5: Let's talk about a frightened landlady on South Street, a dead booking agent called Tyler, and a missing girl by the name of Clara Mills. All right, Anders. What about them?
8: You're doing the talking, Wilson. Tell me.
5: All right, I'll tell you. It's all washed up except for one thing. The landlady is in protective custody. The dragnet is out for your gun boy, Artie, because he made the stupid mistake of killing Tyler while I was in his office.
8: No goon by the name of Artie works for me.
5: All right. So far, we haven't tied him to you. But the Mills girl is another matter.
8: No dame by the name of Mills ever worked for me, neither. And you'll never prove that she did.
5: Oh, no? Suppose she put the finger on you. Told why she had to disappear. Why her landlady had to be bought off. Why a broken-down booking agent had to be killed.
8: She won't.
5: Well, answer your phone, Anders. It might be very important.
8: Not to you. Yeah?
7: Boss. Boss, it's me, Dink. I just seen a ghost walk into the club.
8: What's that?
7: That dame Artie fixed for you, the one we had.
8: Shut up, Yestoop. What happened?
7: That dame just walked into the club with the cookie I spotted quizzing her landlady on South Street. What do I do?
8: Keep an eye on them till I get what gives.
5: Now what, Sanders?
8: Stay put, Wilson.
5: A gun won't get you out of this, Anders.
8: Oh, we'll see. Artie, come in here.
5: So there is an Artie.
9: Yeah, Vic?
8: Artie, I've been hearing things.
9: Yeah, so have I. That door's kind of thin.
8: This newspaper slug here says he can put the finger on you for killing a dope named Tyler.
9: Yeah, but I don't think he's gonna do that.
5: It's too late for gunplay, Artie.
8: Wait a minute, Artie. Wilson will keep. You and me got something to settle first.
9: All right, but keep your gun on Wilson, not on me.
8: Dink just phoned. He says there's a dame down in the club that oughtn't to be anywhere except...
9: Dink's crazy. He knows where she went. He helped me put her there.
8: But Dink says she's downstairs, and Wilson says she's ready to put the finger on me. How do you explain that?
9: All right, so they found her. So I'll tell you something, Vic.
8: Make it good, Artie. Make it awful good.
9: I told you I didn't go for killing dames.
7: I gave you an order, you punk.
5: That ties you in, Anders.
8: I am up, Wilson. Anything you hear now ain't gonna do you any good. All right, Artie. How did you fool Dink? What did you take down and drop in the river?
9: A roll of canvas and a chain for weight.
8: What did you do with the dame?
9: I made a deal with her and her landlady to keep the trap shut. Keep out of sight till I could get her out of town.
8: Yeah, and they'll sick the cops on me for shooting that narcotic fed.
5: Narcotic? So that's what's back of this.
8: Yeah, but you won't make a headline out of it, Wilson. All right, Artie, go ahead. Wilson's your meat. He's got the finger on you for Tyler. Go on, he's no dame. You don't have to be squeamish about him.
5: Don't be a fool, Artie. Empty your gun into me, and Anders will empty his into you.
9: Yeah, I know, but like Vic said, you'll keep. Drop your gun, Vic. Drop it on the floor.
7: Like the devil.
5: All right, Artie. That saved the state the expense of one killer's trial. Now let's have that gun for evidence.
9: Sure, Wilson. Come and get it. One slug at a time.
5: No. Can't you count, Artie? Five shots. You spent them all on Anders.
9: Oh, yeah.
5: Yes. Give me. Now, leave that empty gun on the floor, Artie. Where is Clara Mills? Did you really have a soft enough streak in your rotten nature to spare that girl?
7: Hey, boss, are you okay? What goes? You got all that lead.
5: I'm okay, Harry.
7: What's this rat?
10: With pleasure. What happened up here in the shooting gallery? Who's the somewhat dead-looking pigeon on the floor?
5: Vic Anders, it was the old story, dog eats dog, Harry. But that isn't the best part of this payoff.
11: Steve.
5: Come in, Laura. I've got a job for you that may mean good news for Cora Mills.
11: I know, Steve. Callahan's men found her sister locked in an attic room of that boarding house when they took the landlady into protective custody.
10: Holy moly, whom would they need to protect that battle axe from?
5: Well, it doesn't matter now, Harry. Where's Callahan, Laura?
11: Rounding up the rats in this dive. He must have heard those shots and is on his way up.
5: Good. Borrow Anders' phone and call Fletch on the city desk. Byline yourself a story of a murderous cover-up that failed.

So ended happily for Cora Mills and her missing sister, and with the subsequent arrest, conviction, and execution of the murderous Artie, still another exciting assignment in the newspaper career of Steve Wilson and the Lorelei of the Big Town Illustrated.

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0: 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Big Town features Edward Pauley as Steve Wilson, Fran Carlin as Lorelei Kilborn, and was written and directed by Jerry McGill. 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

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Here's an episode of The Lives of Harry Lime, the Third Man, which originally aired Friday, October 12, 1951, 75 years ago today. Its title, Golden Fleece.

0: Presenting Orson Welles as The Third Man. The Lives of Harry Lime. The fabulous stories of the immortal character, originally created in the motion picture The Third Man, with zither music by Anton Karas.
1: That was the shot that killed Harry Lime. He died in a sewer beneath Vienna. As those of you know who saw the movie The Third Man, yes, that was the end of Harry Lime. But it was not the beginning. No. He had many lives. And I can tell you about all of them. How? Because my name is Harry Lime.

0: And now, Orson Welles as Harry Lime, the third man, in today's story, The Golden Fleece.
1: Well, it's a queer story, no matter how you look at it. It begins with a bullfight. It ends with a naval engagement on the China Sea. There's a woman in it, of course. Have another drink?
2: All right, if you are.
1: Two gin slings, boy.
3: Yes, sir. Two gin slings.
1: It all started in the little seaport of Algeciras. Like every other town in Spain, there's a bullring there. I don't know how you feel about bullfights, but if it's Sunday in Spain, it's a little hard to stay away from them. A bullfight is to Spain what an opera is to Italy. It's the only thing in the country that starts on time. I'd been dawdling over my shellfish and beer, so when I got in for the second faena, Soldadito was in the ring. He was younger then and braver than he is now, but I've never been one of his fans. Too much ballet dancing for me and not enough bullfighting, but we won't go into that. I could talk about the corrida all night, but I promised you a story about adventure on the high seas. It's beginning right now. Soldadito is dedicating the bull. He is paying this compliment to the lady who is seated next to me. For the first time, I glance at her, and the glance freezes into a stare. She has very dark red hair, very pale ivory skin, and very bright yellow eyes. I mean, really yellow, like a cat's. I won't dwell on her. I'd like to, but I won't. Suffice to say that this kid could stop traffic on the Indianapolis Speedway. The bullfighter turns, tosses his hat to her in the classical gesture over the shoulder, and moves out into the sunlight toward the bull. But as far as I'm concerned, the bullfight is over.
4: You must watch the ring, senor.
1: Hmm? I beg your pardon?
4: It is very pleasant to feel your eyes upon me. I adore being stared at, but just now, don't you think it's a bit disrespectful to our friend Soldadito?
1: He's no friend of mine. He's a good friend of yours, senorita. Permit me to inform you that he is my enemy.
4: He's very graceful, don't you think?
1: Mm.
4: That was also a graceful speech, senor.
1: No, I didn't hear it.
4: I do not mean his dedication of the bull to me. No, I mean your little speech just now about his being your enemy if he's my friend.
1: Thanks.
4: I adore it when men fight over me.
1: Senorita, fighting over you would be a pleasure. When do I begin?
4: Whenever you like.
1: Who shall I take on? The man or the bull?
4: I think you need not bother about the bull. Look. Soldadito is about to make the kill.

0: That was a beautiful kill, wasn't it, Mr.? What is your name?
1: Lyme, Harry Lyme, yes? Good kill.
0: I will call you Harry. The bull kneeled like a penitent at his feet. The beast seemed to be asking the torero's pardon.
1: It should have been the other way around.
0: You are already jealous. I adore that. Still, you must admit it was a glorious kill.
1: Great kill.
0: Tell me, Harry, what are you doing in Algeciras?
1: No, I'm just looking around.
0: And what are you looking for?
1: There's no need to look any longer. I found it.
0: You make very pretty little speeches. I adore that. What is your profession?
1: Export, import, mostly. I dabble in a lot of things.
0: What a pity.
1: Why?
0: I had allowed myself to hope you were a sailor.
1: Well, I have been a sailor. Will that help?
0: You have to have master's papers. I'm here with my yacht. Perhaps you have seen it in the harbor.
1: Oh, that big three-master with the black hole?
0: It's mine. We've lost our captain.
1: Oh?
0: It happened quite suddenly. I'm very sorry you're not a ship's captain. I would like to see you in the blue jacket with the gold buttons.
1: Would you believe it? I was a ship's captain.
0: I do not believe it.
1: But I have master's papers.
0: And where are they?
1: In Barcelona.
0: Oh, that is a bore, because we are leaving tomorrow.
1: Okay, I'll have somebody bring him down by train tonight.
0: In other words, you want the job?
1: In other words, I've got the job. I needed that job too much. And, of course, she knew it. I don't say she didn't like me, but there wasn't any doubt of it. That season, I was a little frayed about the seams. I phoned a friend of mine, a forger up in Barcelona, and made arrangements to cook up some papers for me and rush them down that night to the coast. Then I changed into my best shirt, the other one, and went to the best restaurant. She told me she was going there after the bullfight.
0: Good evening.
1: Good evening. I'm sorry, but I just realized something. I don't know your name.
2: You do not know the lady's name?
0: You know Soldadito.
2: Of course she knows me. All Spain knows me. But what is this man doing at our table? He doesn't know you.
1: That's all right, old man. You can fix that. Introduce us.
0: I am the Baroness von Koenigwald. But you will call me Nadia.
1: Okay, Nadia. The next morning, I had the forged papers and the captain's job safely in my pocket. The truth was, of course, that I'd never been a sailor in my life. Unless you count the work I had to do as a deckhand when they found me stowed away on a short trip from Alexandria to Naples. But I needed that job bad. After one look into those huge cat's yellow eyes of hers, I would have jumped at any job she offered, whether I needed it or not.
0: You like the ship, Harry?
1: Oh, she's a beauty.
0: The steward will take your luggage to your cabin. Right now, you'll be needed on deck to superintend our departure.
1: By the way, where are we going?
0: To China.
1: Algeciras, Spain, to Hong Kong, China. That's quite a run for an old salt, whose only experience as a navigator consisted of piloting a canoe around the shallow end of Lake Winnebago, Wisconsin. Luckily, I thought to bring along a little help. The help's name, of all things in the world, was Sidney Carton. He was an ex-smuggler, rather an unemployed smuggler. I'd run into Sidney occasionally on various little capers in and around the Mediterranean. I figured he was crooked enough so I could trust him. His main attraction, besides a shock of dirty, carrot-colored hair and a glass eye with a set of teeth like a rotten rake, Sidney was the only man I ever knew who could eat a tomato through a zither. But if Sidney was an eyesore, he was a gift from heaven as far as Captain Lyme was concerned. He was a real sailor, remember, and he covered up for me, doing all the real work while I walked around in my blue jacket with the gold buttons trying to look important. Naturally, Sidney wasn't doing this for love. But since I didn't have any money, I found it necessary to make him a few promises. I tell you, Sidney, this isn't a yacht at all.
3: Of course it's a yacht, Harry. This is a pleasure trip, pure and simple, and there's nothing in it for us.
1: I told you we were carrying contraband, old man, and I'll prove it.
3: What kind of contraband? Dope? Don't be a fool, Harry. Nobody smuggles dope into China. We're going off around the world just for the fun of it, and that ain't any fun.
1: So few questions asked. Why had we left so quickly? Above all, what had happened to the original captain? It was queer enough, all right. But I was not telling Sidney the truth when I claimed that this was not a pleasure cruise. It was a pleasure, believe me. Then, one night, quite late, it must have been, because I remember the moon was down, is up on deck finishing a cigarette.
3: Harry?
1: Hmm?
3: Harry?
1: You still up, old man?
3: I want to talk to you, Harry.
1: Why don't you get some sleep, old man?
3: After all, one of us up.
1: You found it? What did you find?
3: The contraband. Under the floorboards. I know what we're carrying now, Harry, and it'd knock your eye out. Amazing. That's what it is, amazing.
1: Okay, old man, okay. Spill it.
3: Oh, I've got a whole lot to spill, Harry. A whole lot. Maybe I ought to begin with the explosives.
1: Explosives?
3: Very powerful they are, Harry. Enough to blow this ship to China.
1: So that's it.
3: Oh, right? No, that's not the contraband. But let me ask you this, Harry. Did you ever notice that glass box in the chart house with a sign over it that says emergency only?
1: Hold it a minute.
3: Oh, what's wrong?
1: I thought I heard something. Go on.
3: And I also found out about the captain, Harry.
1: Hmm?
3: Do you know who he was?
1: Take it one thing at a time, old man, please.
3: He was a naval officer for Hitler. Oh, very high and mighty mucky-muck in the Nazi Navy he was. And you know his name?
1: What's his name got to do with it? I want to know what we're saying.
3: I'm coming to that. But the captain's name, Harry, was von Koenigwald.
1: Von Koenigwald, but that's Nadja's...
3: Right, Harry. He was her husband. And this is a rum go if ever I've seen one. Now, you take the explosives.
1: You take him. What I want to hear is
3: you
1: about...
3: You can't laugh it off, Harry. Try as you will, it just ain't funny. These explosives are all wired up and set to go, Harry. This isn't a ship. It's a bomb.
1: Shh.
3: And as for what we're smuggling...
1: Shut up. There is somebody listening. Stay there. I'll be back in a second.
0: Right. Hello.
1: Hello, Nadja.
0: It's too hot to sleep, isn't it?
1: It's pretty hot, all right.
0: Keep me company, Harry. I'm lonely.
1: When I finally got to my own cabin, it was dawn. Didn't dare go looking for Sidney in any way. I was bone tired. He couldn't have let me sleep for more than an hour. Yes. Yes, what is it?
4: It's Matthews, sir, third officer.
1: What do you want?
4: Well, sir, we're in sight of land in the old court.
1: Don't bother me. Ask Sidney. He knows the course.
4: Yes, but please, Captain, may I speak to you?
1: Okay. Now then, what is it?
4: It's Cotton I want to talk to you about, sir.
1: What's wrong?
4: Well, I hardly know how to tell you, sir, but he's gone.
1: Gone?
4: Yes, sir. We've searched everywhere, very thoroughly, but there's no doubt at all, sir. Mr. Cotton is not on this ship.

0: And now, Orson Welles, as the third man, continues with today's story, The Golden Fleece.
1: I still don't know how we made it into port. The trick was to keep that second mate from guessing that I couldn't tell the poop from a bosun's whistle. And also to keep all of us from crashing into a reef or turning upside down or something. Luckily, a little boat came out to meet us with the harbor pilot. Seems that's the regular procedure. I was very grateful, I can tell you, to be spared the embarrassment of having to swim for it. But it's a long haul from Hong Kong, China, to Panama City, and much as I like Nadja's company, I think I would have quit the job if I hadn't managed to make a deal with young Matthews, the second mate. I showed him some papers I happened to have, proving I was a secret operative from the FBI, and explained that he had to cover up for me the way Carton had been doing before. And by the time we got out of the canal on the Pacific end, I had everything pretty much under control. Would you like another drink?
2: No, thanks. Please go on, Mr.
1: Lime, Harry Lime. You see, I've got a reason for spinning this yarn. We'll come to that in a minute.
2: What happened to Carton?
1: Well, Sydney? Nobody ever saw him again. Now, I'll skip the Pacific crossing now because nothing very important happened to us till we got to China. Unless you'd like to hear some more about those yellow eyes of Nadja.
2: What happened to von Koenigwald, the lady's husband?
1: I'm coming to that, old man. Just a second till I finish the drink. Okay. Well, it was late in March when we sighted Hong Kong. I'd learned how to imitate a sea captain by then, but I was more than a little anxious about my papers. There'd been a nasty moment or two in Tahiti, and I was afraid the British authorities might spot the forgery. They might even have gotten some wireless message about me by then, but I still didn't know the purpose of the trip, you understand. Sydney hadn't gotten around to telling me about what the contraband was before he disappeared. So my curiosity got the better of me as usual, and I stayed with the ship.
3: There's a speedboat coming alongside on the port bow.
1: It can't be the pilot. We've already taken him on.
3: Could be the harbor police, sir.
1: Isn't good.
4: No, the speedboat is mine.
1: Oh?
4: You'll bring the ship into anchorage, Mr. Matthews, please. The captain and I are leaving now.
1: We are? Where are we going, honey?
4: I loathe that expression.
1: Okay, not yet, but you haven't answered my question.
4: There'll be plenty of time for that on the way.
1: We'd been riding upriver from Hong Kong for a good half hour before Nadja took it into her beautiful head to start talking.
4: I'm taking you to meet a very important man, Harry.
1: Huh?
4: You'd better know his name. It's General Wei.
1: A Chinaman?
4: He is Chinese, yes. General Wei was governor of one of the largest southern provinces, but of course that was...
1: Where are we meeting him? I think the mainland would be too hot for him now.
4: The general will be waiting for us on the junk.
1: A what?
4: A Chinese boat. I hope you're hungry because there's bound to be quite a feast.
1: You mean to say we've come halfway around the world to keep a dinner engagement with a Chinese warlord?
4: Ours has been a very serious mission, Harry. And before you meet the general, I think you should know the truth.
1: So do I.
4: The general is planning to retrieve the lost provinces. Luckily, he is a wealthy man and had many investments in Tangier. It was my mission to bring him some of his wealth, which will be needed in the coming war. I think you have guessed what happened to the Baron von Koenigwald.
1: Yes, I think so. I think the Baron had a wife, and I think his wife bumped him off. Am I right, honey?
4: Please call me Nadja.
1: Okay, I think Nadja bumped him off.
4: He was a greedy man. I had reason to suspect that he planned to take part of the gold for himself.
1: Gold?
4: Yes, Harry. Gold bars purchased in Tangier. That's why I couldn't tell you earlier. It would have been too much of a temptation. The ship is lined with gold. $500,000 worth.
1: You know those Chinese ships? You know, the ones that look like some kind of cross between a Spanish galleon and a floating chop suey store? Pretty soon we came up to the biggest and gaudiest on the river. We were helped on board with a whole lot of Oriental fanfare, and I gathered that in a minute we were going to be presented to his nibs, the warlord himself. Nadja.
4: Yes?
1: There's just one thing I don't understand. No matter what price the old boy pays for that gold you brought him, I can't see why you bothered to cart it all the way across the Pacific. If you just told me before, I could have made a very nice deal for you in Mexico.
4: I did not bring the gold here for the profit, Harry. Here he comes.
5: Nadja, 1,000 welcome.
4: Welcome to you, great one.
5: All my gratitude.
4: This is General Way, Mr. Harry Lyme. Harry, may I present my father?
1: I know you've heard about shark's fins and bird's nest soup, but I'll bet you never knew a Chinese banquet can last 7.5 hours. Well, this one did, with eating all the way.
5: May I offer you some more ice wine, Captain Lyme?
1: Well, I'm afraid I've had too much already, General. I know this may sound a little rude, but I kind of wondering, is Nadia really your daughter?
5: She is my only child.
1: That's funny. She doesn't look very Chinese.
5: No, Nadia's mother was a white Russian refugee. I met her in Chifu and made the mistake of marrying her. Nadia, however, is no mistake. She is my very precious jewel, Mr. Lyme. And I thank you for taking such good care of her.
4: Father! Father! It's gone!
1: Get the speedboat! What's happened?
4: The boat, Harry. Our boat with all the gold on it. It has vanished.
1: While we were in there stuffing ourselves, somebody had made off with a yacht. Word came to us it was going downstream toward the open sea.
4: It's my fault.
1: Well, why yours, Nadia?
4: That Matthews boy, the third mate, I should never have trusted him. I should never trust anybody.
1: But if you'd gone on stabbing your ship's officers and tossing him overboard, you'd have ended up without any crew.
4: There she is, ahead of us.
6: Ahoy there, Golden Fleece! Come about and prepare to receive us on board!
4: Can't you get any more speed, Harry?
1: Well, I'm punching a hole in the floor as it is.
6: Ahoy, Golden Fleece! This is your last chance! Come about or we open fire!
1: They won't answer.
4: They will now. Fire!
1: We had a dangerous-looking gang of hatchet men with machine guns on our launch, and they put up a good show. It wasn't long before we were next to the yacht, and I could see the lot of damage had been done to the crew on board. It wasn't my crew. It was strangers. Chinese.
4: We just have to storm over the side. Come on, Harry.
1: What's wrong, General? Are you hit?
7: That's all right, Captain. Just give me your arm.
1: Okay. Here we go. No sooner were we on deck than a mean-looking Mongol I hadn't noticed before, high up in the shrouds, bit off the end of a grenade and threw it smack into our launch. Well, there goes everybody on our side. I guess this is it, Nadia.
8: Yes, Nadia, this is it.
1: Hey, wait a minute.
7: Uncanny cult.
8: Don't worry, Nadia, I am not a ghost.
1: Wait a minute, you're Nadia's husband.
8: Yes, happily for me, I was not as dead as she thought I was when she pushed me into the sea.
4: Hans.
8: You should have remembered. I am a good swimmer. Keep your hands in the air, please, all three of you.
4: Hans, how did you get here?
8: By plane. I couldn't guess your cause, and it was the easiest way. I just flew to Hong Kong and waited for...
1: And now what are you going to do?
8: I am going to do unto others as they would do unto me, Captain. If you happen to remember any prayers, you'd better start saying them, all three of you.
7: I am wounded, Kenny Felton, dying. It doesn't matter about me, but Nadia's...
4: Father, I'm your true child. Do you imagine I would leave you now?
1: This is all very nice and noble, but what about me?
4: That's true, Harry. Hans, this man has done nothing to harm you. Let him swim for
8: you. He knows about the gold, Nadia, and I prefer to keep that as my own secret.
4: He also knows about something else, don't you, Harry? Carlton told me about it the night I killed
1: him. What do you mean?
4: There's a tiny glass window here by my hand. Carlton explained it to you. I heard him. The sign says for emergency only.
1: Yes?
4: Remember what he said, Harry. This isn't a ship. It's a bomb.
1: Thanks, Nadia. God bless you.
8: Shoot that man!
4: It's no use, Hans. He's a good swimmer, too. Goodbye, Harry.
7: Child.
4: You gave me a ring, Father, with the seal of our family. I still wear it. It's enough to break a pane of glass. Goodbye, Harry?
8: He's too far away to hear you.
4: He will hear this.
1: Sampan picked me up, but I almost drowned myself first thinking about all that gold. $500 million worth of it going down to the bottom of the sea. Have another gin sling?
2: Thanks again, Mr. Lyme.
1: Well, that's the story. Here's why I told it to you. I know the spot where this happens. I've got it marked exactly on the map. Cost about £20,000 to do the salvage, but that still leaves a pretty big margin of profit. And I just wondered if you'd be interested, sir, in investing.
2: Mr. Lyme, I wonder if you know who I am.
1: Well, not exactly.
2: I'm the Lord Constable and Chief of Police in this colony. We have a full dossier on your activities as a confidence man, and I thought I'd let you tell your tale because I wanted to know how you work. Lime, that salvage wreck, it's the oldest of all the old skin games. I'm surprised that you're trying it on anybody, least of all a policeman. Good night now. And by the way, we'd be much happier here if you'd leave town. Within the next 24 hours, that is. Well, pip, pip.
9: Pip, pip.
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0: Harry Lime returns in just a moment.

You just heard an episode of The Lives of Harry Lime, which originally aired Friday, October 12, 1951, 75 years ago today. Its title, Golden Fleece. Stay tuned for Game Shows, coming up next on ABN.

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1: 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Attention, quiz kids. Class is called to order, and here's today's first question. What number do you get when you add the number of dwarfs in the story of Snow White to the number of little kittens that lost their mittens?
2: Yes, there's brain teaser number one for the little folks who are the contestants on our first Williamsport Quiz Kids program. 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We welcome all you listeners and hope that we can spend many pleasant times together for many weeks to come. And here they are, Williamsport's own quiz kids and the chief quizzer himself, Bud Burt.
1: 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Well, tonight on our first program, we have All Small Fry.

0: five cute, bright-eyed little tots all from the first, second, and third grade. So, of course, our questions for tonight won't be as hard as the ones we're going to ask the pupils in the higher grades. Next week and the week after, we'll get to the older children. And on our fourth program, all our previous winners will compete for the title of Quiz Kid of the Month. And our winner, at the end of 3 months, will get a wonderful free trip to Chicago to appear on the National Quiz Kids program, heard every Sunday afternoon from coast to coast. But right now, I'm anxious to know who's going to win tonight. So let's get right down to roll call in the primary department. First, there is... Maureen
1: Hammond, 6 years old. St. Boniface School.
0: That's right. And she has a pretty little dress on. She told me she got it for Christmas, too. And?
2: Stephen Blum, 7 years old, talking to school.
0: That a boy, Stevie. And Stevie's sitting on a whole pile of music that we had to get on the chair to get him up there.
2: I don't even feel like sitting on him.
0: Don't you? Well, you're doing all right. You're pretty high.
2: I don't
3: want to. Donna Daniel, 7 years old, Jackson School.
0: That's fine. And Donna has a pretty red sweater on. And...
4: Alan Hazard, 8 years old, George Beck School.
0: That a boy. And Alan looks very sporty in a sports shirt there. I think he's all right.
5: Jacqueline Treese, 8 years old, Central Grade School.
0: That's fine, and there they are. Now, the first hand up gets the first chance at the question. Now that everybody knows everybody else, let's find out the answer to that first question. You all heard it. What number do you get when you add the number of dwarfs in the story of Snow White to the number of little kittens that lost their mittens? Now, who knows the answer to that one? All right, well, who can tell me the number of dwarfs in the story of Snow White? All right, Stephen?
2: 7.
0: And how many kittens lost their mittens? Stephen, we'll let you...
2: 3.
0: 3, that's right. Now, how many does that make?
2: 10.
0: Well, I think Jackie came through with the first answer to that one. All right, that's swell. All right, and now let's get to question number 2. Now, maybe you children are a little bit young to talk about politics, but... You've heard your mother and father talking about how our country will elect a president this year. Let's see if we can get 2 out of 3 on this one. Can you tell me who is the president of the United States now? Okay, Stephen.
2: Truman.
0: That's right, Harry Truman. Now, to what political party does he belong? Now, who knows that one? Do you know what the symbol of the political party is? Anybody think of that? What party he belongs to? Haven't you heard it on the radio or someplace? Well, apparently we don't know that Mr. Truman belongs to the Democratic Party. Now, there is another political party called the Republican Party. Do you know what man the Republicans want to elect as president? All right, Donna?
3: Governor Dewey.
0: Thomas Dewey, that's right. Well, I think that's fine, and that's given us 2 out of 3. So we did swell on that one. That one we have the right answer to. Well, now, here's one for all of you to think about a little bit. Most kids like riddles, and I kind of have a hunch maybe you children know some riddles. Can you think of a good one? I'm going to ask you your favorite riddle. Do any of you know? Then you can ask the question. Any of you know a good riddle? Jackie?
6: When is a man like a horse?
0: All right. Can any of you children answer that? When is a man like a horse? That sounds like a good riddle to me. All right, Stevie?
2: When he rides it.
0: No. Jackie says no, and she's asking, Donna, do you know the...
3: In a race.
2: No.
0: In a race? No? All right, let's try Alan. Do you know?
7: No.
0: No, I don't know that one. How about you, Maureen? Do you know, like, when a man is like a horse? Do you know?
8: When they run wild.
0: When they run wild? Oh. Well, Jackie, nobody can get your riddle. Now, you tell me the answer.
6: When he's hoarse in his throat.
0: When he's hoarse in his throat. Okay. That's pretty good. Stephen, you have a riddle for us?
2: Yeah. If a king sits on gold, who sits on silver?
0: Oh, me oh my. Well, I don't know now. How about, do any of your children know? Alan, can you?
2: Prince.
0: The prince? Next in line? Nope, he doesn't. Let's have some more guesses there. Jackie, you had a good riddle. Maybe you have a good answer. Do you? No? Alan, you got another answer?
2: Queen.
0: Queen. Nope. Apparently not. Well, I guess nobody knows that one, Stephen. You'll have to give us the answer to that one.
2: Long Ranger.
0: All right. Well, I think our riddles were fine there. We really. had some good ones. Now let's get to another question here. I bet all of you like to read comic books, or at least look at the pictures, don't you? Sure you do. Now let's see if you can tell us what comic character has a friend named Goofy. Steven?
8: Mickey Mouse.
0: Mickey Mouse, that's right. Goofy's a dog character, and he's a good friend. You have something to say about that, Don? No? You don't want to say. You knew that, though, didn't you? Sure you did. Okay. Now, who has nephews named Huey, Louie, and Dewey? Well, let's try Alan on this one.
9: Donald Duck.
0: Donald Duck? That's right. Huey, Louie, and Dewey are the right ones. Now, who has a close friend named Tonto? All right, Stephen.
8: Lone Ranger.
0: The Lone Ranger. We could let the Lone Ranger. I knew you knew about the Lone Ranger from that riddle. You really had to. All right, now we're going to play a little game called Which is Bigger? I'm going to name two things, and you boys and girls are going to tell me which one is bigger. Which one is bigger, a foot or a yard? Well, let's see. Those hands went up pretty fast. Jackie?
10: A yard.
0: That's right, a yard. And do you know how many feet there are in a yard?
10: Three.
0: Three, that's exactly right. That wasn't part of the question, but I just wondered if you knew. Now, which is bigger, a bluebird or a house wren? Stephen?
8: A bluebird.
0: A bluebird, that's right. A bluebird is 7 inches long. Oh, here's one for you. You children can try this one. The scientific name of a bluebird is Ciolia cialis cialis. Isn't that silly?
8: Yeah.
0: Okay. And a house wren is 4.5 inches. All right, now here's another one. Which is bigger, the sun or the moon? Well, Alan, your hand went up.
9: The sun.
0: The sun is bigger. All right. Well, I think that's exactly right. Now, let's continue with our questions and see if you can remember the stories in which these things happen. Now, listen carefully. In what story did a little girl stop to pick flowers on the way to visit her grandmother? Well, Stephen, your hand went up before I got through. Which one was that?
8: Little Red Riding Hood.
0: Little Red Riding Hood. All right. That's the right title. And can you tell me some more about that story, Maureen? Suppose you tell us about the story of Little Red Riding Hood.
1: She was going to her grandmother, and she stopped to pick flowers, and she saw the wolf, and he asked her to see who could be to her grandmother's house, and he did. And he got to the door, and he said it was Little Red Riding Hood, and he went and opened the door, and it was the wolf, and he got him into bed, and then a Little Red Riding Hood came to the door, and she opened the door, and she said, "What big eyes you have?"
0: And were they big, huh? How big were they? Can you look like that? I mean, like that? Can you? Can't you? And that was really some story, wasn't it? All about Red Riding Hood. And now, here's another one. Speaking of a wolf, in what story did a wolf fall down a chimney right into a kettle of boiling water? Well, I guess, Stevie, we'll have to call on you.
8: Three Little Pigs.
0: The Three Little Pigs. All right. That's it. Well, you Williamsport quiz kids are off to a flying start right now, and we're going to give you a brief recess while Lee and Kelly gives us a message.
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0: Well, thank you, Leon. And Quiz Kids, here we go with some more questions. Now, here's one that's just between us kids. If you were grown up and you had children of your own, is there anything that your mother won't let you do that you'd let your children do? Okay, Stephen.
9: Don't stay out real late at night.
0: Oh, you'd like to stay out late at night, would you? You like to stay up. What do you like to do at night?
9: I like to go out and play hide and go seek.
0: Is that what you do? Oh, and that's why you like to stay up. How about you, Alan? What did you like to do?
12: I like to get married. I mean, I like to be a doctor.
0: You would?
12: Yeah.
0: And won't your mother and daddy let you be a doctor?
12: Yeah.
0: Well, yeah? Well, what would you let your children do that your mommy and daddy won't let you do? Is there something that you'd like to do there? Stephen, you like to stay up. How about you, Jackie?
13: Yell around the house when you live in the country.
0: Oh, you have to live in the country, though, to yell around the house, do you? Well, that's a good idea. You keep away from the neighbors. How about you, Stephen? You got another one?
14: Yeah. Mama and Daddy won't let me play hardball.
0: They won't let you play hardball?
14: No.
0: Oh, well, maybe when you're a little bit older, you can play hardball, huh? That be all right?
14: No, I want to play next year.
0: Next year? Well, maybe you can get around to it. Anything else that you boys and girls, you quiz kids, can think about that you'd let your children do? Well, Stephen, you seem to be full of them. What would you like to...
14: My mom and daddy won't buy a puppy.
0: Oh, you want a puppy, too. So, well, I think maybe we've gone far enough. Oh, how about you, Donna?
15: My mommy don't want Cody down their cellar.
0: Oh, and you'd like...
15: Give him away.
0: Oh, that's too bad. You're going to give Pody. That's your puppy, isn't it, Donna? We talked about Pody before. Well, that's too bad now. We'll have to see if we can't do something about Pody. And how about you, Jackie? You got something else in your mind? No? You just thought about it. Better not talk about it, huh? Okay. Well, let's go to another question. You know, some of the children I know say that they like to spell. That spelling is their favorite subject in school, so let's see which of you can spell these words. Now, I'm going to give you the words, and you raise your hands and tell me if you can spell them. The word is love. All right, Stephen.
14: L-O-V-E.
0: All right, now here's our next word. That's right, L-O-V-E. The next word is mother. Oh, we can all spell that. Well, I think Maureen will let you spell mother.
15: M-O-T-A-T-R.
0: That is correct. And now, who can spell remember? Well, Stephen, your hand is up. You spell it.
15: R-E-M-B-E-R.
0: Oh, I don't think that's quite right. Who can spell remember? Who can spell remember? Anybody else want to take a chance? You want another chance, Stephen?
14: No.
0: No?
14: You can't get that. I can't get anything.
0: We started out pretty well. Well, it looks like we'll have to go down on that remember. Do you want me to spell it for you?
14: No.
0: No? You don't want it spelled? Well, I'll spell it anyway. R-E-M-E-M-B-E-R, remember. That's the big word there. Well, now, boys and girls sometimes like to bring insects to school, and they put them in a box so they can watch them. Now, if you had a caterpillar in a box at school, what do you think you should put in the box for the caterpillar to eat? Alan?
13: Grass.
0: Grass is good. Is there anything else? Anybody think of anything else a caterpillar would like to eat? Well, where do you see caterpillars? Donna? On leaves. That's right. That's a good answer, too. All right. Now, what do you think that you would give a spider to eat? Oh, Jackie.
13: Flies.
0: Flies. That's right. Other insects of any kind. Now, who in the Bible was hidden in the bulrushes when he was a tiny baby? All right, Stephen?
14: Moses.
0: That's right. And he was hidden in the bulrushes, and then he was found later on. All right. Now we're going to ask you about the months. You all know about the months, don't you, boys and girls? We know that this is the month of October. But how many other months can you name? All right, Jackie?
13: I can name them all.
0: Can you?
13: Mm-hmm.
0: All right, what do you start?
13: January, February, March, April, May, June, July, August, September, October, November, December.
0: You really did. All right, Donna, what do you have to say about them?
15: I can name them all.
0: You can name them all, too. Well, all right, we'll give you a chance to name them all, too.
15: January, February, March, May, June, May, April.
0: That's right, we left that April. Want to do another one?
15: May, June, July,
0: right.
15: August, September, October, no, November, December.
0: Oh, Ray, I think that's well. I think all of you maybe can name them all, can't you? We've named them now, so we'll go to something else. You know, when I was a little boy, I used to have to learn poems by heart. And I'll bet some of you boys and girls know them, too. I'm going to give you the first lines of the poetry, and I want you to recite some more of it. And I think you can do that because the first poem is Old King Cole Was a Merry Old Soul. All right, Stephen.
1: And merry old soul was he. He blew for his and he blew for his bowl. And he
0: well, now, wait a minute. We're getting a little bit mixed up there. You want to start all over again, Old King Cole?
1: Old King Cole's merry old soul was he. He called for his fife and he called for his bowl and he called for his fiddle and string.
0: All right, that's well. That's fine. We finally came around here. Now, here's another one. The Friendly Cow, All Red and White. Well, I guess, Stephen, you're going to have to be our poetry expert tonight. You tell me this one, too.
1: The Friendly Cow, All Red and White, I love with all my heart. She gives me cream with all her might to eat with apple tart.
0: Exactly right. And
1: she wanders lowing here and there, but yet she cannot stray. All through the pleasant open air, the pleasant light of day. And blown by all the winds that pass and wet by all the showers. She walks among the meadow grass and eats the meadow flowers.
0: Well, that's wonderful.
1: That was last month's school poem.
0: That was last month. Oh, I see. Well, you certainly knew it, and you knew every verse of it, too. Yes, sirree. And now we're going to another question here. I'll bet you children know some other poems by heart, too. Would anybody like to recite one? Anyone that they know? All right, Donna, let's try you.
15: No, Miss Muffet, I sat on the top, painted her curls away. And all came a great big spider and sat down beside her and frightened Miss Muffet away.
0: I think we all know that one, and that was swell. Anybody else here? How about you, Alan?
16: Windy Nights.
0: You know that one?
16: Mm-hmm.
0: Can you recite it?
16: Mm-hmm.
0: Go ahead.
16: Windy Nights by Robert Louis Stevenson. Whenever the moon and stars are set, whenever the wind is high, all night long in the dark and wet, a man goes riding by. Late in the night when the fires are out, why does he gallop and gallop about? Whenever the trees are crying aloud and ships are tossed at sea, by on the highway, low and light, by at a gallop he goes, by at a gallop he goes, and then by at a gallop he comes back again.
0: All right, Jackie, and how about you?
17: My Shadow by Robert Louis Stevenson. I have a little shadow that goes in and out with me, and what can be the use of him is more than I can see. He is very, very like me from the heels up to the head, and I see him jump before me when I jump into my bed. The funniest thing about him is the way he likes to grow. Not at all like proper children, which is always very slow, for he sometimes shoots up taller like an India rubber ball, and he sometimes gets so little that there's none of him at all. He hasn't got a notion of how children ought to play and can only make a fool of me in every sort of way. He stays so close beside me. He's a coward, you can see. I think shame to stick so close to Nursie as that shadow sticks to me. One morning very early, before the sun was up, I rose and found the shining dew on every buttercup, but my lazy little shadow, like an errant sleepy head, had stayed at home behind me and fell fast asleep in bed.
0: Well, I'm afraid we'll have to declare recess time again, kids, and time again for Leon Kelly to take over.
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0: All right. Thank you, Leon. And now we're going to go on to our final question session. Incidentally, I didn't know whether any of the rest of you had any more poems you wanted to recite or not. That was good. Well, Stevie, you did say one, and Donna, you said one. Anybody else want to say any there? We'll only give you one apiece. All right. Well, now, you boys and girls probably played a lot of baseball during the summer vacation. I wonder if you can name some of the positions you might play on a baseball team. Can you, Stephen?
1: First base, second base,
18: shortstop, center field, left field, right field, catcher, pitcher, and third baseman.
0: All right, I think that's it. Anybody think of anything? Johnny, you have some more to say about
19: batter.
0: A batter. He's pretty young. He sure is. Anybody else got anything to say about baseball? Oh, well, all right. We took care of the baseball players in good shape there, I think. Now, I think this question is awfully hard for little tots like you, but maybe you can surprise me by answering it. Can you tell me what makes day and night? In other words, why is it light outside during the day and dark at night? Stephen?
18: Because when the sun comes out of day and the moon comes out at night and the sun, I don't know what it is, but the moon makes the moon stay in at night. I mean, okay.
0: Well, we got to start on that. Can anybody go any deeper into that question, Jackie?
17: The sun stands still while the world goes around. At daytime, the sun happens to hit this part of the land. And at nighttime, it is hitting some other part.
0: Well, that is a wonderful explanation. Now, we're going to continue. Who knows how long it takes the Earth to turn all the way around once? All right, Alan?
19: 24 hours.
0: That's right, 24 hours. Exactly right. Now, of course, all of us children want to grow up healthy and strong, so can you tell all the other children listening in what things a boy or girl should do to be healthy? Donna?
15: Sit up tall in school.
0: That's a good idea. Sit up tall in school. I think that's fine. Stephen?
18: Eat as much as you can and sleep and get a lot of fresh air and play around so get a lot of energy.
0: A lot of energy. You need that, Jackie. Yeah. That's fine.
17: Get 10 or 11 hours sleep.
0: That's swell. 10 or 11 hours sleep. Nothing better, Alan.
19: Don't drink beer or wine or coffee.
0: That's all right. That's good. That is right. All right, Stephen.
18: Only drink tea.
0: Well, you won't say that. Anybody else got any good habits they want to bring up here? Donna, some more?
15: If you want to have strong teeth, you should drink milk.
0: That's right. That's exactly right. Jackie, some more?
17: Drink a lot of water, too.
0: That's very good. And Stephen, you have some more to add?
18: Brush your teeth.
0: Brush your teeth. All right, Alan?
19: Eat lots of fruits.
0: Lots of fruits. That's exactly right.
17: Do not eat candy in between meals. Eat fruit. It's better.
0: All right. Well, you know, I think you've told all those boys and girls out there how to be real healthy. Yes, sir. Now, one important way to stay healthy is to play outdoors in the fresh air. Let's pretend that you're playing a game of hide and seek and that you're it. You have to count up to 100 by tens before you can go to find the other children. Who can do it? All right, Stephen.
18: 5, 10, 15, 20, 25, 30, 30.
0: Whoa! Now, wait a minute. I said count up to 100 by tens.
18: 10, 20, 30, 40, 50, 60, 70, 80, 90, 100.
0: Okay, that 90 wasn't very loud in there, but that's right. All right, now suppose you have to count up to 50 by fives. All right, Jackie.
17: 5, 10, 15, 20, 25, 30, 35, 40, 45, 50, 50.
0: All right, that's good enough. I think we got that one in good shape. Now, a lot of authors who write books think that bunnies are cute and they use them as characters in their stories. How many rabbits can you name that you know about in stories? Jackie?
17: Bugs Bunny.
0: All right, that's one. Stephen?
18: Patrick Rabbit.
0: Patrick Rabbit?
18: Yeah, I got a storybook about it.
0: About Patrick, I'm not too sure. Well, let's have a couple more bunnies here. Donna?
15: Peter Rabbit.
0: Peter Rabbit, all right, and Ellen?
19: That's what I was going to say.
0: You were going to say Peter Rabbit. Well, that's the bell, and our school is over for today. Now, our judges, Mr. Clarence Durr of Williamsport High School and Mr. John McNichol of the Williamsport Sun, will have your report cards in just a minute. And while they're figuring out the scores, we're going to hear from a very special guest. It's my pleasure to introduce to you Dr. Paul E. Whitmire, superintendent of the Williamsport Schools. Dr. Whitmire.
20: 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All of us will get much wholesome enjoyment from listening to our own boys and girls. However, being in the school field, I'm conscious of this program primarily as a tribute to our American system of education. Only in this country does every boy and girl have an opportunity to be educated and receive all the benefits which a good education implies. These weekly programs should constantly focus the attention of parents on the work of the schools and its teachers. Naturally, we are interested in not only these young people who have been chosen to be on the program tonight, but on the many others who are growing up in our community. The future of this country depends on the type of training and education we're willing to provide for them. Let us all agree that our chief occupation is to train our successors so that they will be able to do even a better job of handling the problems of this world than we have been able to do.
0: Thank you very much, Dr. Whitmire, for visiting our classroom today and helping our program get off to such a good start. And now, let's take a peek at the report cards. They show that as a group, you didn't miss any questions today. I think that's swell. And now, our winner is Stephen, and Jackie is our runner-up. Congratulations to you both and to all five of you, because all of you did such a wonderful job. I have gold-plated pins for you from Joe Kelly and the National Quiz Kids, making all five of you real honest-to-goodness quiz kids.
11: Under an adjusted scoring system, which will take their extremely young years into account, today's winner and runner-up will be back 3 weeks from tonight to compete with other weekly winners for the title of Quiz Kids of the Month. 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
0: It's sure to be an interesting program, with the winner and runner-up going on to further competition to determine which Williamsport Quiz Kid gets a free trip to Chicago for an appearance on the National Quiz Kids program. 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
11: And be sure to tune in Williamsport's own Quiz Kids program again next week at the same time.
0: Until then, this is Bud Burnt dismissing Williamsport's own Quiz Kids class. Goodbye, kids.
4: Goodbye.
11: 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The reason for this is simple. 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The very best in traditional and contemporary designs are sifted, and all of this study is translated into wallpaper patterns, which will give a truly distinguished appearance.
21: 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Its title, Eddie Cantor Stays for Dinner.
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0: This is Bill Goodwin, speaking for Lever Brothers, makers of Swan, the new white floating soap that's pure as fine Castiles. Well, it's Tuesday night again, time for another pleasant visit with George Burns and Gracie Allen, our guest, Eddie Cantor, Jimmy Cash, Felix Mills and his orchestra, and the Swantet. Now, meet the people who live in the Burns house, George and Gracie. Well, it's early evening, and George is just stopping in at the corner cigar store on his way home from the office.
1: Evening, Joe. I'll take a half a dozen cigars, please.
2: Sure thing, Mr. Burns. Usual kind?
1: Sure. I wouldn't smoke anything but Perfecto Royales. Here's your money, Joe.
2: Oh, I'm sorry, Mr. Burns, but the price on Perfecto Royales has gone up.
1: What, again?
2: I'm afraid so. From now on, you get only two for a nickel.
1: Okay, here's another dime. Great little cigar, this. Got a light, Joe?
2: Look, Mr. Burns, I've asked you a few times. Please don't smoke them things in here. They smell up the place something awful.
1: Okay, I kind of like the aroma myself.
3: Well, George Burns.
1: Eddie Canada. Hi, Eddie.
3: George, so this is the place you buy those secret weapons you smoke.
1: Eddie, please, these happen to be very fine cigars.
3: Oh, sure. You walk through Los Angeles smoking those things and a poor innocent rubber factory gets all the blame.
1: Not true. Here, just try one of them.
3: No, thanks. I can't smoke that stuff. Let's have my own brand, Joe. Here's a quarter.
2: Thank you, Mr. Cantor. Here's your 10 cigars.
3: They've gone up again, huh?
1: Well, well, so we both smoke Perfecto Royales.
3: Huh? I guess so. What makes them smell like that when you smoke them, Joe?
1: I use very cheap matches. Oh.
3: Well, how's everything, George? Is Gracie okay?
1: Oh, sure. How is the sextet from Canter?
3: Fine. I'm a bachelor these days, you know. Ida took the girls on a little trip to the Mojave Desert.
1: It's hot and dusty, and there's nothing out there but an army camp. Ida must be crazy to take the girls to the Mojave Desert.
3: George, Ida knows what she's been doing. Those boys haven't seen a girl for 6 months.
1: Boy, you're really anxious to get those girls married, aren't you?
3: Are you kidding? If a man will marry one of them, I'll throw in another one as a cook. I'll see you later, George. I'm starving. I'm going over to the restaurant and get myself some dinner.
1: Huh? Restaurant? Oh, no, Eddie. You come home and have dinner with me.
3: Oh, George, I wouldn't think of it. Food is a problem these days.
1: Don't be silly. Gracie's a wonderful manager. Our icebox is loaded.
3: No, thanks, George, but I wouldn't dream of it.
1: Now, Eddie...
3: No, George, really.
1: But I'm sure that...
3: Positively no, George.
1: Well, okay.
3: George, don't give up like that. Argue with me. Argue with me.
1: You mean you will come?
3: Certainly, I can be handled.
1: Well, swell, let's go. Gracie will be tickled to see you.
3: Good, I'll be glad.

0: package is right on the sofa, Bill.
1: Okay, Gracie.
0: Oh, it was awfully sweet of you to give me a lift home from downtown. My goodness, I was surprised when a car drove up and a man whistled at me and it turned out to be you.
1: Not half as surprised as I was, Gracie, when it turned out to be you.
0: Well, I'd ask you to stay to dinner, Bill, but I haven't a bit of food in the house.
1: No food at all?
0: Mm-hmm. But George will probably stop on the way home and pick up something.
1: Yeah, maybe.
2: Hello, darling.
0: Hello, sweetheart.
1: Well, hiya, George. Well, hi, Eddie.
2: Look, Gracie, I've got a surprise for you, dear. I brought Eddie Cantor home for dinner.
0: Oh, George, we couldn't meet an old friend.
2: No. I brought Eddie home to enjoy one of your home-cooked meals.
0: Oh, you did?
3: Well, yeah, those restaurants are getting me down. The owner of one place even told me to get out and never come back.
2: Why do you do that?
3: I offended the help. You see, the waiter spilled hot soup in my lap, and when I carelessly jumped up, some of it splashed on the busboy, didn't it?
2: Well, your worries are over, Eddie. We'll give you a real feed tonight, won't we, Gracie?
0: Oh, sure. George, can I see you in the kitchen a minute?
1: Okay, sweetheart.
0: George Burns, are you out of your mind?
1: Huh?
0: There's not a bit of food in this house. And you bring home Eddie Cantor, who eats like a horse.
2: He doesn't eat so much.
0: Oh, no. He's so full of food that his eyes pop out.
2: Now, take it easy, honey. If there's nothing in the house, just slip over to the market and buy something.
0: Well, I'd be glad to if you'll just slip over to Washington and get some ration stamps from Mrs. Rosell.
2: Gee, are they all gone?
0: Well, yes. And even if we had points, our butcher wouldn't have any meat. He's completely out of it.
2: Well, he must have something.
0: You think so, huh? Well, what did we eat last night?
2: Oxtails.
0: There you are. You come to the end of the ox.
2: We must have some canned food. What's in the pantry?
0: Cobwebs.
2: Wait, I've got it. Bill Goodwin is a single guy, and he eats out a lot. Maybe he can spare some ration for the stamps.
0: Well, ask him. He's in there talking to Eddie.
1: No, Eddie, no.
3: Oh, but Bill...
1: No, Eddie, I'm sorry.
3: But they're so beautiful, and you can have your pick of any of the five.
2: Bill, can I see you in the kitchen?
3: Just a minute, George. Now, Bill...
1: No, Eddie, why don't you talk to Harry Von Zell?
3: Oh, that Von Zell. I invited him to my house for dinner, left him alone with my daughters, turned the lights down low.
1: Yeah?
3: He told them about Ipana.
1: Oh, that stupid man.
3: You said it. I'll bet you wouldn't do that, huh, Bill?
1: Well, of course not. I'd tell him about Swan soap.
3: Oh,
1: well, sure. I'd tell him that Swan's the new white floating soap. There's four soaps in one. The soap for your hands and face, for bathing the baby, for dishes, and for light laundry. Four swell soaps in one.
2: Bill, can I see you for a second?
3: Just a minute, George. Look, Bill. You're alone with a girl. The lights are low. You put your arms around her waist. Draw her close. Pucker up your lips.
1: Yeah?
3: Is that any time to tell her about soap?
1: You know, you're right, Eddie. That's the time for action.
3: Sure.
1: So I take her out to the kitchen and show her how Swan works. Yes, sir, I'll show her what a job it does on dishes and how it gives you loads of suds. And I'll remind her that with Swan in the dishpan, you don't have to worry about your hands. Swan helps keep them from getting rough and red.
2: Bill, please, in the kitchen. It's very important.
3: Take him, take him. That guy's got so much soap on the brain, he'll wind up marrying a bubble dancer.
1: No, sir, only if her bubble is from Swan soap.
3: Oh, scram, get out of here.
1: Well, gee whiz, Swan is a great wartime buy.
2: Come on, Bill. Look, Bill, we're in a jam. Have you got any ration stamps?
1: Well, I'm sorry, George. I'd like to help you, but I'm all out.
0: Well, that's funny. You never eat at home.
1: Well, no, Gracie, but you see, I buy a lot of food as an investment.
2: You make money with it?
1: Well, who's talking about money? Today, girls fall for my applesauce faster when it's in a can. So long, George.
2: Well, he was a big help. Now what do we do?
0: Well, look, Eddie has a large family. He should have some extra stamps.
2: Yeah, but gee, he's our guest. We can't ask him for stamps.
0: No, but I've got an idea. Come on. Oh, well, Eddie, how's Ida?
3: Oh, she's fine, thanks. She and the girls went down to the desert, you know.
0: Oh, they took their ration books with them, of course.
3: No. As a matter of fact, I have them right here in my pocket.
0: Oh, really?
3: Yeah.
0: Eddie, it's awfully warm in here. Wouldn't you like to take your coat off?
3: No, I'm quite comfortable.
0: Oh, come on. Let George hang it up for you.
3: Well, if you insist.
0: All right, here's his coat, dear. You know what to do.
2: I know.
0: people to feel at home here, Eddie. Of course, I wouldn't ask a stranger to take his coat off, but you're different.
3: You mean I'm more like one of the family?
0: No, no, I mean you don't embarrass George. Your shoulders come off with your coat just like his do.
2: Gracie.
0: Yes, dear?
2: Not there.
0: Oh. Well, Eddie.
3: Yes?
0: Are you sure Ida didn't take the books with her?
3: You mean the ration books?
0: Yes.
3: Oh, positive. They're right here in my pants pocket.
0: Oh. Eddie, it's awfully warm in here. Wouldn't you like
2: to...
3: Oh, no, no.

0: After George and Gracie found they couldn't get Eddie Cantor's ration books, they went back into the kitchen, where they're now trying desperately to dream up a dinner.
1: Oh, George, this is terrible. I simply haven't got a thing for him to eat.
2: Well, don't give up, sweetheart. Isn't there anything cold in the icebox?
1: Well, yes, there is. But do you think ice cubes are nourishing?
2: I guess not.
1: Oh, I know. We'll set the clocks back, give him a glass of orange juice, and tell him we'll eat a late breakfast.
2: It wouldn't work even if we had orange juice. Gracie, look around while I go in and keep Eddie from getting suspicious.
1: All right, dear.
2: Well, I think the home cooking is on the way. Are you getting hungry?
3: Hungry? George, under my belt, is the only vacancy in Los Angeles.
2: We'll take care of that, kid.
3: George, I know I'm a fool for asking this, a dreamer with my head in the clouds, but is there a candy bar in the house?
2: Sorry, Eddie.
3: I knew it. Do you remember the old days when you could step up to a counter and say to the clerk, give me a candy bar, and he'd say, with or without nuts?
2: Yeah.
3: Now you say, give me a candy bar, and he just says, nuts.
2: Well, take it easy. We'll be eating soon.
1: Getting hungry, Eddie?
3: Yeah. Gracie, there's an awful gnawing in my stomach.
1: Say, maybe it's your appendix. Oh, instead of having dinner, wouldn't you rather go to a hospital?
3: Gracie, my appendix is out. I had it taken out 8 years ago.
1: Oh, really? Well, do you think you should eat a heavy meal so soon after your operation?
3: There's nothing wrong with me. I could eat nails.
1: Oh, George, why didn't we think of that?
3: You know, it's always a kick being with you two at that. It brings back the days when we were in Vaudeville together and how different those days were.
2: Yeah.
3: Why, there were times where we didn't know where our next meal was coming from.
1: Seems like old times, doesn't it?
3: Remember the night when there wasn't any food and we ate the parrot in the bird act?
1: Uh-huh. It was a big green parrot like the one Miss Pringle has next door.
3: Miss Pringle has a parrot?
1: Yes.
2: I'll be right back.
1: George Burns, come back here.
2: Okay, okay.
1: Yes, well, I'll get back to my cooking. You entertain Eddie.
2: Getting hungry, Eddie?
3: Look. Was there anything left on your breakfast table this morning?
2: Nothing but the morning newspaper.
3: Well, let me have it. If there isn't a picture of Hitler in it, I'll eat it.
2: Eddie, I promise you that...
1: Oh, George, come into the kitchen.
2: Excuse me. Well?
1: Well, our troubles are over. I found 2 cans of shrimp in the broom closet.
2: Gee, that's wonderful. Will it be enough?
1: Oh, certainly. We'll have shrimp cocktail, cream of shrimp soup, shrimp salad, fried shrimp, and rhubarb pie.
2: Rhubarb pie?
1: Yeah, but don't be surprised if it tastes like shrimp.
2: Okay, I'll get started. I'll run and give Eddie the good news. Well, cheer up, kid. We'll be eating in 2 shakes of a lamb's tail.
3: Don't shake it, George. Just bring it to me.
2: Well, you'll be glad you waited when you get that delicious home-cooked food.
3: I hope Gracie didn't bother with a lot of fancy stuff. You know, I'm the sort of a guy who can eat anything.
2: Well, good.
3: In fact, there's only one thing I can't eat.
2: One thing?
3: Just one.
2: Shrimp?
3: How did you know?
2: I'll be right back. Hold the shrimp, Gracie. He can't eat it.
1: Well, you stay here. I've got an idea the cat's there. Eddie, a terrible thing happened.
3: What, Gracie?
1: The gas company just turned off our gas.
3: Turned off your gas? Why?
1: Well, George gambled away the gas money.
3: No.
1: Yes. He's weak, Eddie. Gambling is in his blood. Every month he takes the gas money and either rolls pool or shoots horses.
3: George does that?
1: Yes, and the stove is covered with chicken and steaks and chops, all for you. But there's no gas to cook them with.
3: I don't suppose you serve them raw.
1: Oh, my goodness, no.
3: You and your civilization. Well, there's only one thing for me to do.
1: Go to a restaurant, huh?
3: No. I'll call the gas company and tell them I'll pay the bill myself.
1: Oh, you get some pretty clever ideas, don't you?
3: I'll call them right now.
1: You? Oh, never mind. The gas just came on again. I can smell it. Oh, George, my idea didn't work. You go out and stall for a while.
2: Okay. Getting hungry, Eddie?
3: You miserable heel.
2: Huh?
3: Gracie told me how you gambled away the gas money, and that's why we haven't got any dinner.
4: Oh, is that what Grace is?
3: Yeah, shame on you, George.
4: Yeah. I'm just a big louse.
3: Why, gambling is the worst vice a man can have. Gambling is vicious. It's low. It's mean.
4: Yeah, I know. I always lose, too.
3: You lose?
4: Always.
3: You never win?
4: Never.
3: George, it just happens that I have a pair of dice here in my pocket. Let's discuss this further on our knees.
4: Okay.
5: Felix Mills, his orchestra, and the Swan Set, with a vivid sketch of that menacing Moll, that was the gat known as
6: Pistol Packin' Mama.
5: Yes.

0: looks like Eddie Cantor is finally going to get something to eat. Gracie's girlfriend, Trixie Stagwell, has just arrived with her ration book.
1: Gracie, I rushed over as soon as you called me. Here's my ration book.
2: Oh, thank you, Trixie.
1: That's all right, Gracie. I'm only sorry there are no points in it.
3: No points?
2: Well, what happened to them, Trixie? You had 100 points yesterday.
1: Well, you know the arrangement I have with my butcher.
2: Oh, you mean where he gives you a kiss for each extra point you give him?
1: Well, this morning I bought some hamburger for 2 points and just kissed her ass goodbye.
3: Well, now we're really sunk. I better go in and stall Eddie again.
2: All right, dear.
3: Getting hungry, Eddie?
4: Getting, he says. I could eat the black keys right off of that piano.
3: You could?
4: Well, not right away. I want to let the white ones digest first.
3: Gee, I'm sorry about the delay, Eddie. Maybe I shouldn't have invited you up here tonight.
4: Oh, don't be silly, George. It's a pleasure to eat with you and Gracie. The word eat, of course, I use very, very loosely.
3: Yes, I understand.
4: But at least you and Gracie don't want me to put anybody in pictures.
3: What do you mean?
4: Well, since I became a movie producer, everywhere I go, they drag out the cook, the dog, the kid, and ask me to give them a job.
3: And you don't like that?
4: I hate it. It's the most disgusting. When that happens, I get right up and leave.
3: Even if you're invited to dinner?
4: Absolutely.
3: I'll be right back. Gracie, I've got a wonderful idea.
2: Now who did you invite to dinner? Edward Arnold?
3: No. Eddie Cantor is a movie producer now. And it's your chance to get Trixie here into pictures.
2: Me?
3: Sure.
2: Sure, Daddy. It's a wonderful idea. Come on, Trixie.
1: Oh, Ronnie.
2: Eddie. Yeah. Eddie, I've got a marvelous surprise for you. This is Miss Trixie Stagwell.
4: Well, bring me a knife and fork, huh?
2: Oh, no. Eddie, you don't understand. Trixie's the new Shirley Temple.
4: Oh, no.
2: Oh, she'll be wonderful for your new picture. She's a magnificent dramatic actress. Cry, Tootsie.
1: Yes!
2: You see?
4: Please, I would like a bowl of soup.
2: Well, look, dinner will be served right after you sign Tootsie for your picture, and not a minute before.
4: Bring me a fountain pen.
1: Oh, Mr. Cantor, you're wonderful.
3: Eddie, they're hounding you. Why don't you walk out?
4: I'm too weak to walk.
2: Here's the pen.
3: Wait a minute. Not so fast. I know why you're putting this sweet, innocent girl into pictures. You're a wolf.
4: I'm a wolf?
2: You are? Oh, shame on you, Eddie Cantor. And you with 5 puppies.
3: She's right.
2: If you hire Tootsie, you have to hire her mother as a chaperone.
4: She's hired. Let's eat.
1: I'm going to run home and tell Mother the good news. You'll have to pay Mother a salary, Mr. Cantor. Now and then, just let her squeeze Charles Coburn.
4: At last. Now for the food.
2: Well, all right. Sit down, everybody. hungry, Eddie?
4: Bring it in.
2: Oh, wait. First, I'll have to light the candles. Got a match there?
3: No, dear.
4: Here's a match.
2: Oh, no, I couldn't take your matches. You're our guest.
4: Guest, Schmidt. I'll light it myself. There. Well?
2: George, bring in the food.
3: Me? You bring it in.
2: Oh, we've got company. Blow out the candles.
4: Oh, no.
3: Come in. Well, hiya, folks. I just... Oh, excuse me, you're ready to eat dinner. I'll drop back later.
2: Oh, no, come on, Bill. We're in no hurry to eat.
4: No, it's all right.
3: Hey, Bill.
5: Yes.
3: Bill, Eddie just signed Tootsie Stagwell to a movie contract.
5: What? Tootsie and Eddie's picture?
3: Yeah.
5: Oh, gee, Eddie, I better send you some swine soap.
4: What for?
5: Well, if you're going to be washed up in pictures, I want it to be with swine. Four swell soaps in one. Soap for your dishes, light laundry for bathing the baby, and for your bath or complexion.
4: Go away. Will you go away?
5: Well, Eddie, what's the matter? Don't you believe that Swan is 4 soaps in 1?
4: Look, I'll make it 5. Put ketchup on it and I'll eat it.
5: Oh, no, I wouldn't advise that, Eddie. But just try Swan for bathing the baby. Swan is pure as fine Castile. Doctors recommend it. Because Swan is so mild and gentle, it's kind even to a baby's tender skin. And if Swan is that mild, well, it must be a great complexion soap for grown-ups, too.
4: Bill, my son, listen to me. I'm not a young man anymore. In fact, I'll never see 30 again. I've lived a long time, and I've formed certain habits, some good, some bad, but the habits I can't break. eating is one of them. Now, will you get out of here?
5: Well, sure. Why didn't you say you were hungry, Eddie? I'll go.
2: Oh, Bill, just a minute. Maybe Mr. Catter will put you in his picture.
4: Gracie, picture?
5: Oh, what an idea. Listen, I'll be the new child Boye. Get this, kid.
6: Ah, Eddie, the Casbah. I used to like the Casbah. Now I like the Swan Bar. Breaks in two. Use half in the kitchen for the dishes and light laundry, and half in the bathroom for the shower. Eddie, I love.
5: Well, there's your leading man, Eddie. You can start shooting anytime.
4: If I only had a gun.
5: Well, listen, we'll sign the contract later. Got to break this news to Luella Parton.
4: Now can we eat?
2: Well, I'll light the candles. Gonna match there.
5: No, I haven't.
4: I'll light them.

0: What?
1: That's right, Eddie. You kind of caught us with our points down.
2: Well, why didn't you tell me? Get your hats and come on home with me. Our ice box is always loaded.
3: Oh, we couldn't do that.
2: Come on, Ida. Be tickled to see you. You know Ida.
0: Oh, Ida, yes.
2: Hello, Ida.
0: Eddie, darling.
2: Look who's here.
0: What? Gracie, I'm so glad to see you.
2: I invited them over here for dinner.
1: Eddie, I'd like to see you in the kitchen for a minute. Come on, dear. The shrimp is still in the broom closet.
4: George and Gracie will be back in a second, and I'm just going to stay here long enough to remind you gals that your good lingerie, your best stockings, and your fine woolen things must really last a long time nowadays. So better give them the best care you can. And to me, that means washing them with Swan, the new white floating soap. Swan is so mild and gentle, it'll give your fine things the kind of washing that avoids unnecessary wear and tear. Look, it stands to reason that if Swan's kind to a baby's skin, it's going to be kind to fabrics, too. And incidentally, kind to your hands while you're doing your light laundry. Swan's a swell buy any time, a great buy in wartime. Well, here they are again, America's lovable Mr. and Mrs. George and Gracie.
5: Hurry up, Gracie. Hurry up and lock the door. I'm hungry for that shrimp.
1: All right, dear. The key is here in my purse somewhere. There's some compacts, a lipstick. Well, look what's here.
5: What?
1: A book full of racing stamps. I forgot I had them.
5: Oh.
4: 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Remember, George Burns and Gracie Allen, CBS next Tuesday night. And now till next week, this is Bill Goodwin saying, well, I, Swan, how about you? Good night.
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2: Tuesday,
1: October 12th, 1943. 83 years ago today. 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
2: Thursday,
1: October 12th, 1944. 82 years ago today. 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

0: Abbott & Costello program, brought to you by Camel, the cigarette that's first in the service according to actual sales records. 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And this being October 12th, we remind you of the famous words that Queen Isabella said to Columbus.
1: Hey!

0: sir. Columbus discovered America, and America discovered our Camel stars, Bud Abbott and Lou Costello.
1: Well, Costello, I'm sure glad to see you again. Yeah, how do you feel?
2: Huh?
1: Well, how do you feel?
2: Oh, I don't know. Wait a minute. Wait till I look. Oh, yes. Oh, yeah.
1: What? Already?
2: Here it is.
1: All right, go
2: here
1: ahead.
2: Here it is on page one.
1: All right.
2: I feel awful, Abbott. I really feel awful. I just got some terrible news.
1: What do you mean?
2: Get a load of this letter.
1: What letter?
2: It just came from my cousin, Corporal Hugo Costello.
1: Yes?
2: He's been thrown into the guardhouse for bringing poison ivory into the camp.
1: Poison ivory?
2: Yep.
1: I think you mean poison ivy?
2: No, this was poison ivory. They caught him with a load of dice.
1: Look, Costello, forget about your cousin.

0: I've got some important business to discuss with you.
1: Oh, good.
0: You know that $75 you made this summer working on your Uncle Artie Stebbins farm?
1: What about it?
0: Well, I'm going to invest it for you today. I'm going to double your money.
1: You're going to double my money?
0: Yes.
1: No, you don't, Abbott. Give me back my $75.
0: What do you mean?
1: I'll double it myself.
0: How?
1: I'll fold it once and put it back into my pocket.
0: Costello, I'm not going to give you that money. You'll only squander it. Besides, I haven't got the money with me.
1: You haven't, huh?
0: No.
1: What's that lump in your sock?
0: Oh, that's my long underwear.
1: How come your long underwear's got Lincoln's picture on it?
0: Costello, there's no use arguing. I've made our decision.
1: You've made our decision.
0: Exactly.
1: What is our decision that you've made?
0: I'm investing your $75 in a gold mine in Gold Tooth, Nevada.
1: I don't want no gold mine.
0: Nonsense, Costello. Do you know of an easier way to make money?
1: Yeah, but Gypsy Rose Lee beat me to it. No. I'd like to do a takeoff on Gypsy Rose
0: Lee. Yeah, all right, never mind that.
1: Ah, pretty good.
0: No. Here, put that back. Costello, I can see that you know nothing about mining.
1: Oh, is that so?
0: Yes.
1: I spent all last night mining in my kitchen.
0: Mining in your kitchen?
1: Yeah, council mining.
0: Oh, look.
1: Council mining.
0: I got it.
1: Give you one more try.
0: All right. Look, Costello, do you know where gold comes from?
1: No, but I know where it goes to.
0: Yeah, I know.
1: Now, give me back my $75.
0: Not so fast. For your information, gold comes from ore.
1: Huh?
0: Gold comes from ore.
1: Gold comes from ore.
0: Yeah.
1: Or what?
0: That's right, gold ore.
1: Oh, thank you. Or what?
0: Or nothing, just plain ore.
1: Look, it's got to be or something.
0: No.
1: You just can't let the participle dangle. It gets in front of the proposition.
0: No. I tell you, Costello, it's just plain ore. Gold ore.
1: Abbott, you shouldn't talk without finishing your sentences. Your grammar is bad.
0: My grammar is bad.
1: Your grammar's bad.
0: I finish my sentences. How do you think your grammar is?
1: Well, she hasn't finished her sentence yet.
0: Listen, Costello, get this through your thick skull. Gold comes from ore.
1: Good.
0: First you dig the gold, then you smelt it.
1: I do what?
0: You smelt the gold.
1: I didn't smelt nothing. I couldn't smelt it. I got a cold.
0: Now, look, will you please talk sense, Costello? I mean, you dig up the gold and then you smelt it.
1: Not me, Abbott. I ain't digging it up.
0: Why not?
1: If it's going to smelt, why dig it up? Let it stay in the ground.
0: But, Costello...
1: Not if it's going to smelt.
0: Now, look.
1: Pile the dirt on
0: it. Now, wait a minute. Look, but...
1: Bury it deeper.
0: I know. Look.
1: Way down.
0: Look, will you please be quiet? In order to refine the gold, you've got to smelt it. You smelt the gold ore.
1: The gold ore what?
0: Now, don't start that again, please. You smelt the gold, and it comes out refined.
1: It comes out refined?
0: That's right.
1: That don't make sense.
0: Well, what do you mean?
1: Well, if the gold is so refined, why does it smelt?
0: No. You still don't understand, Lou. First, you dig into the ground until you strike a vein of gold.
1: A vein of gold?
0: Certainly. Gold comes in veins.
1: Is that why your veins are so lumpy?
0: Listen, I'm not talking about my veins.
1: Well, I am. Well, whose veins are you talking about?
0: The veins I'm talking about are in the ground. And as you dig down deeper, you find that the veins get closer and closer together.
1: Oh, just like my grandfather.
0: Your grandfather?
1: Yeah, he's got very, very close veins.
0: No. Will you stop talking and start listening? As you follow the veins down into the ground, you finally come to the main vein. That's where you strike your mother lode.
1: I beg your pardon? That's where I strike what lode?
0: The mother lode. The mother lode. You strike the mother vein.
1: How dare you? Now, Abbott, you and me is going out in the alley. You have impugned on my good name.
0: What do you mean?
1: Now, I'm a good-natured dope. You know that, Abbott.
0: I know that.
1: Now, you can abuse me all you want. And I've stood a lot from you.
0: All right.
1: I have taken many, many insults, but I didn't mind. Because I'm beneath that. But at last you have hurt and besmirched my honor.
0: What in heaven's name are you talking about?
1: I didn't mind when you told me that gold smelt. And I didn't care when you told me that even my refined gold smelt. I even forgave you, Abbott, when you said gold ore. And you refused to tell me or what. But when you asked me to go down into that mine and strike my mother in the vein while she was carrying a load, that did it.
2: speaking of veins, whoever has seen a diagrammatic drawing of the human throat? What a wonderful, intricate instrument it is. And how important that you give it proper care and attention, such as the proper choice of cigarettes, for example. That is important. 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So try Camel's on your T-zone. 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
2: Camel's, a superb blend of costlier tobaccos. Well, though we don't know whether Lou Costello will find gold, we do know that Freddie Rich and his orchestra will strike a vein of popularity when they dig straighten up and fly right. Start digging.

0: handsome heroes, Bud Abbott and Lou Costello, we find that the convincing Abbott has induced the gullible Costello to invest his $75 in a gold mine called the Little Pauper Mine, located in Gold Tooth, Nevada. As we look in on the boys, they are trekking across the burning sands of the Mojave Desert on their way to the mine. Here they are, trekking, trekking, trekking.
1: I's a-trekking, boom, daddy, I-dee. I's a-trekking with a hot old baby.
2: All right, Costello, Costello.
1: Boom, daddy,
2: Costello!
1: Yes?
2: Will you behave yourself?
1: Well, I was a-trekking.
2: I know, but we've got to get to Gold Tooth, Nevada before dark. You know, I think we're lost now. I don't see any sign of a trail.
1: Hey, Abbott, look. There's a big rock over there with some writing on it. What does it say?
2: What does it say? Can't you read?
1: No. I can read reading, but I can't read writing.
2: All right. Get out of the way. Let's see.
1: Okay.
2: It says, under this stone lies Billy the Kid.
1: Well, come on. What are you standing there for? Come on, help me. Move this stone, Abbott.
2: What for?
1: We gotta get that kid out of here.
2: Oh, no. No.
1: How can he breathe under there?
2: No, wait a minute, you dummy. It says, this rock marks the spot where Billy the Kid fell in 1861.
1: Well, no wonder the kid fell. I nearly tripped over the darn thing myself.
2: All right.
1: But what's got me is, how did he get under the rock?
2: Never mind that. Look here.
1: Wow.
2: Hey, wait a minute. Here comes a man across the desert. Maybe he can give us some information, some directions.
1: Get a load of the guy.
2: Yeah.
1: He's wearing a bathing suit.
2: Yeah.
1: Hey, you. What's the idea of wearing a swimming suit out here in the desert?
3: I'm a lifeguard.
2: A lifeguard? But there isn't any water within 200 miles of here.
3: Yes. Large beach, isn't it?
1: Hey, was that guy real, or am I seeing a garage?
2: Garage? The word is mirage.
1: Oh, no, Abbott. Mirage is what my mother puts on top of her pie. Lemon mirage pie.
2: No, you don't mean mirage, you mean meringue. Meringue.
1: Meringue?
2: Yes.
1: Oh, no. That's what we use in our house instead of butter. Butter, yeah. Butter.
2: You use meringue?
1: Yeah, all the old margarine meringue. Slippery stuff, too.
2: All right.
1: Can't hold it in your hand, the powder.
2: Yeah, I know all about that.
1: Come on,
2: Costello. We've got a long way to go before we get to the mine. Hey, look. There's an Indian coming out of that cave over there. Maybe he knows the way.
1: Well, if it's an Indian, Abbott, let's run.
2: What for?
1: He probably wants our scallops for dinner. Fried scallops with head lettuce.
2: Now, don't be such a coward. He's just a peaceful Indian selling blankets. I'll speak to him. How much cost them blankets, Chief?
4: $15.
2: But, Chief, $15 for that blanket. You make them price too high.
5: What's high? That's strictly OPA ceiling height.
2: Costello, it's Kitzel.
5: Could be. How's with you, my happy chap here?
1: Hey, Kitzel, are you an Indian?
5: Only certain reservations, yes.
1: Now, wait a minute, Kitzel.
5: Yeah.
1: Those are phony Indian blankets you got there.
5: Why?
1: Look, it says right here, made in Cleveland.
5: Oh, pish-posh, didn't you ever hear of the Cleveland Indians?
2: Look, Kitzel, we're trying to get to Costello's mine in Gold Tooth, Nevada, and we lost our way. Can you tell us where we can get an Indian guide?
5: Oh, no, don't be so uppity-poppity. I'm an Indian.
6: When I hear you call...
2: I love you. Kitzel, will you keep quiet a minute?
6: Oh, Tonto!
2: All right, never mind.
6: Victor!
2: All right.
6: And away!
2: All right. Kitzel, you're a pretty anemic-looking Indian.
1: You must be a half-bleed.
5: Half-bleed? He called me a half. I don't like it.
1: Look, Kitzel, I don't like it here either. Now, where can I get a drink around here? I'm awful thirsty.
5: Well, now, here, just try a little sip of this homemade cactus juice here.
1: Oh, good. Okay, I'll try it. Hey, this stuff is killing me.
5: Well, for goodness sake, I can't understand that cactus juice was made poisonally by the Blackfeet Indians.
1: Well, they must have left one of their feet in it. It's kicking me in the stomach.
2: Listen, Costello.
1: Time to take your shoe off.
2: All right, keep quiet. Stop drinking that stuff. Costello, I don't think we can get to the Gold Tooth tonight. Kitzel. Is there any place around here we can stay?
5: Oh, yes, of course. Step right in, gentlemen. Welcome to Kitzel's Cozy Camp for Indians. 12 teepees for tired tourists and no charge for scalp treatment.
1: Abbott, I'm telling you now, let's get out of here.
5: Now, just a second, gentlemen. You're pissing up a beautiful place to spend a weekend. 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Not to mention...
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prospectors, Bud Abbott and Lou Costello, to face the pleasant prospect of hearing our golden-voiced gal, Connie Haynes, sing It Could Happen to You.

0: You know, every now and then, when you stepped up to a counter and asked for Camels, your dealer has to say, sorry, no Camels today. But please remember this. Camels' mildness and flavor make them worth asking for the next time. So keep on asking again and again. And again. You know, your T-zone, that's T for taste and T for throat, might join me in urging you to keep on asking for Camels. Yes, your taste may say, keep those Camels coming, Chief. That rich, full, fresh flavor, that's for us. And your throat may find that Camel's kind, cool mildness agrees with it wonderfully. So always ask for
1: C-A-M-E-L-S.
0: Camels, the cigarette that may suit your T-zone to a T. The cigarette to keep asking for again and again.
2: Well, here we are at last, Costello and Goldtooth. Oh, boy.
3: Hey, are we here in Goldtooth?
2: Yes.
3: Let's start drilling.
2: Oh, come, come. Say, there's the Red Dog Saloon, Costello. Let's go in and see if they can direct us to the mine.
3: The Red Dog Saloon?
2: Yes.
3: That looks like a den of antiquity. If my scoutmaster saw me go in there, he would strike me off my merit badge.
2: Oh, come on in.
4: No, no, boys. Please, please don't go into the Red Dog Saloon. Every time you go in there, the devil goes in with you.
3: What did he say, Abbott?
2: Every time you go into a saloon, the devil goes in with you.
3: Well, if he does, he buys his own drinks. Come on, let's get in there.
5: Well, hello, boys. Welcome to the Red Dog Saloon.
3: Well, who are you?
5: Who am I? I'm part of the Old West. Why, one look at my face and these two guns I'm wearing should tell you who I am.
3: Hey, Abbott, it's Gene Autry.
2: What's that package she's carrying on her back?
3: Must be Smiley Burnett.
2: Quiet, Costello.
3: The boys were right.
2: Yes, I know it. Madam, we came here to find
5: out... No. Business can wait. You boys must have had a long journey. Why don't you relax a while? Come on, fat boy, let's dance. I'll have the boys play your favorite tune.
3: Well, my favorite song is called The Bed That Wasn't Slept In.
5: The Bed That Wasn't Slept In?
3: Yeah, Holiday for Springs. I bounced that one up myself. That's mind over mattress.
2: Costello, we're wasting... Look, we're wasting time. Look, madam, we came here to look for a little pauper mine. I've convinced Mr. Costello here to buy the controlling interest.
5: The little pauper mine?
3: Be careful where you drop that one, lady. They're 72 cents a dozen.
2: Just a minute, madam. What's the matter with the little pauper mine? Isn't there any gold in it?
5: Well, there should be. Nobody's ever taken any out.
2: Where is the mine located?
5: Why, it's right under this building, 10,000 feet down. Here, step into the elevator. And if this old cable holds, I'll have you down there in 10 minutes.
3: And if the old cable doesn't hold?
5: Well, here we are. Did we come down too fast for you, partner?
6: No. No. I always wear my underwear rolled up around my neck.
5: Well, if you boys just follow that tunnel there, it'll lead you to the mine. Goodbye.
3: Hey, Abbott, I'm telling you, for the last time, get me out of this place. I ain't going in no dark tunnel.
2: Costello, you're just scared. You're a lily-livered yellow coward.
3: You're just saying that because it's true.
2: Oh.
3: Did I read that right?
2: Yes, come on. But buck up, Costello. Put a smile on your face. Come on. Let's hear you laugh.
3: Abbott, what was that? Somebody else laughed just like me.
2: Oh, that was nothing but your echo. Go ahead, laugh again. You'll see. Your echo will come right back.

0: tickles my echo.
1: Never mind that, Costello. Hey, I think I see some gold.
2: Gold or what?
1: No, never mind. Give me that pick and I'll start picking.
2: Okay, give me the crowbar and I'll start crowing. Hey, Abbott.
1: What?
2: I think it's going to rain.
1: Why?
2: Listen, I hear thunder.
1: That isn't rain. That's not rain and it's not thunder, Costello. I think the mine is caving in.
2: Caving in?
1: Yes.
2: Abbott!
1: Look out!
2: I got news for you. It came!
1: You're right, Costello. We're trapped here in this tunnel. I'm afraid we'll never get out.
2: Never?
1: Never.
2: That's a long time, Abbott. I don't want to stay here. I gotta go home. My mother and my little brother Sebastian is waiting for me.
1: I'm afraid, Costello. I'm afraid, Costello, that you'll never see them again.
2: Abbott, you don't mean...
1: Yes.
2: What?
1: Costello, these are our last moments on Earth. We have only a few minutes to live. Have you any last thing you want to say before we go? Anything you want to say before we go?
2: Yes, Abbott. Yes.
1: What is it?
2: Just one thing, Abbott.
1: What is it, Lou?
2: Help!
1: It's no use yelling, Costello. Nobody can hear us away down here.
2: I don't care if nobody hears us way down here, as long as they hear us way up there.
1: There isn't a chance, Costello. We may as well face it. This is the end, old pal. The end.
2: I guess you're right, bud.
1: Yeah. Costello.
2: What?
1: Our friendship has meant a lot to me.
2: I know it has.
1: I appreciate the many things you've done for me.
2: I know I've done a lot.
1: And before the end comes, I'd like to give you back your $75.
2: You want to give me the $75 now that it's the end?
1: Take it, Lou. I don't want anything on my mind.
2: Find time to pay me.
1: Here, invest it in any business you want while we're here.
2: Here in the cave, I got invested.
1: Use your own judgment.
2: I'll open up a hot dog stand.
1: Lou, use your own judgment.
2: Well, thanks, old pal. I'm almost ashamed to make this to take this money. I mean, after all the things I've done to you, I've done a lot of things to you, Abbott.
1: Oh, that's all right.
2: I've done some awful things.
1: That's
2: to you.
1: That's all right,
2: Abbott. There's one thing I've got to tell you before the end. There's one thing I've got to confess.
1: What is it? What is it, Costello?
2: I knew who was on first base all the time. Abbott, where am I? Ah, come on! Get up off the fly, you big fat loafer! Why, it's Sebastian. Me own little brother Sebastian. Oh, what are you doing down here in the gold mine? What gold mine? You just fell out of bed! Fell out of bed? You mean the gold mine, the desert? You mean everything was all a dream? Yeah! You've been sleeping since last Tuesday! If you don't get up, I'll throw a pail of water on you! Oh, yeah? Yeah! Oh, yeah? Yeah! Oh, yeah? Yeah! You know, this could develop into a very dull conversation. Now, look, you better get downstairs right away, Sebastian. Come on. Ma's got your breakfast ready. How do you know? Come on, now. I'm mixed up. All right, now, go on. Go on, now. Go on, kid.
3: All right, I'll go down for breakfast. I smelt the bacon.
2: Wait a minute. You can't smell bacon. You can only smell ore.
3: Ore what?
2: Cut that out, Sebastian. I went through all of that with your Uncle Bud. I've had a terrible night, and I don't want to get no arguments with you. You know I love you, Sebastian. Now, why do you come in every morning and pick on me? What's the matter with you?
3: Oh, I'm a bad boy.
4: Costello, back to you in just a moment. But in the meantime... 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
0: 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Listen tomorrow to Jimmy Durante and Gary Moore. Monday to Bob Hawk in Thanks to the Yanks. And next Thursday to Abbott and Costello. Well, as we promised, here are Bud Abbott and Lou Costello for a few final words.
5: Thanks, Ken. Come on, Costello. 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

0: Everyone knows Centerville, USA, because it's your own hometown. 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And everyone especially knows Henry Aldrich because he's your son's pal, your daughter's boyfriend, a real American boy. 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The time is early evening.
1: Henry, get washed. Dinner's almost ready.
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4: I did.
3: A clear hint?
4: Well, I told him you wanted Hemingway's new book, The Old Man and the Sea. Is that a clear hint?
3: Well, Henry, I'm not sure. Did he say anything?
4: No, but I had a definite feeling he was wondering why you were interested in other old men when you had me.
3: Now, dear, I just hope it sinks in. I don't want another pair of Siamese fighting fish like last year. It was depressing the way those two fish hated each other.
2: Father?
4: I'm in here with your mother, Henry.
2: Jeepers, I didn't mean to interrupt.
3: It's all right, dear. I was just telling your father how much I wanted to read The Old Man and the Sea.
2: The Old Man and... What's that, Mother?
3: Sam.
4: I'll try again.
2: Father, did I tell you what I'm going to put over on Charlie Clark? Boy, am I going to make money.
3: Put over on him. Henry, I hope you're not planning to do something you shouldn't.
2: Oh, no. Charlie wants to buy this flashlight, see? And I'm
4: You're selling the flashlight I bought you this summer?
2: Oh, no, sir. One just like it.
4: Looks the same to me.
2: Well, sure. They're both super ray hydrojet cosmic beams. Only this one doesn't work.
4: Oh.
2: Charlie wants to buy my super ray hydrojet cosmic beam, only I wouldn't sell it, see? But today I happened to be talking to another guy, and he said, just casually, do you want to buy a super ray hydrojet cosmic beam? And it was exactly like mine, except for the difference. So I said, I'll give you 25 cents for it. He said 30. I said, no, 25. He said...
4: How much did you finally pay for it?
2: 30 cents.
4: And now you have two super high something or other cosmic beams?
2: Well, sure. But isn't it clear, Father? I'll buy batteries for 25 cents, sell one flashlight to Charlie for a dollar, and make 50 cents clear profit. Father, would you care to take a look at it?
4: Why should I look at it?
2: Well, I just thought maybe you'd like to make an offer.
4: I have a flashlight.
2: But do you have one you can buy for a dollar? I mean, well, this one will help you see where you're going.
4: I'm sorry, Henry, but I know where I'm going.
2: Mother, would you like to get in on the opportunity?
5: Mother, I think the potatoes are ready.
3: Be right there, Mary.
2: Would you, Mother?
3: No, thank you, Henry.
2: You wouldn't be interested in owning something that could keep you from stumbling over stuff? Mother?
4: Apparently she'd rather stumble.
2: Father, now that Mother's gone, I can tell you why I'm making all this money.
4: Why?
2: It's for her birthday.
4: Well, I thought you had some money, at least enough to give her that book she wants.
2: Well, I have, Father. But I certainly don't want to give her just a book for her birthday. After she slaved over me all these years.
4: She wants Hemingway's book, son.
2: This flashlight is only the beginning. I'll make at least 50 cents on it. Then I'll invest that and double it. Then I'll invest that and triple it. Gee, by the time her birthday comes around, I can get her anything.
4: What she wants, Henry, is the book.
1: Henry?
2: Yes, Mother?
1: Will you answer the phone, please? And if it's for you, keep it short. Dinner's in 5 minutes.
2: Sure, Mother. You know, Father, I wonder why more people don't go into business.
4: Please answer the phone.
2: Yes, sir, I'm answering it. Hello?
6: Henry, my mother said you wanted me to call you about something, and I'm also to say we've got to eat in 3 minutes.
2: Oh, is that you, Charlie? Hello, Charlie, old-timer.
6: What do you want, Henry?
2: It's a great opportunity, Charlie. I've located a swell super ray hydrojet cosmic beam.
6: So what?
2: Well, I might be willing to sell it to you.
6: I don't want one anymore.
2: You don't want one?
6: I'm going to save up and get a camera.
2: Well, gee whiz, Charlie, that leaves me holding two super... That's no way to do business.
6: Who's talking about business? I just want a camera now.
2: Well, wouldn't you like a flashlight so you could see where you're going?
6: I'd rather take pictures and see where I've been.
2: But Charlie...
6: So long.
2: Oh, boy.

0: I've got to go to class, Henry. Either you do or you don't want to buy this camera.
1: But, Homer, $2 for a second-hand camera?
0: You sound like my mother at the meat market.
1: Wait a minute. Would you take this Super Ray Hydrojet Cosmic Beam for it?
0: That? Oh, gee, let's see it.
1: It isn't like any ordinary flashlight.
0: Well, let's see.
1: Just press the old Super Ray button here and... Well, if you had a battery, you'd get your cosmic beam.
0: Oh, boy!
1: How about it?
0: I don't want it.
1: Now, wait a minute, Homer. I'm not asking you to pay me for this. I'll give it to you for the camera.
0: Well, give me the Super Ray Hydrojet Cosmic Beam and a dollar.
1: I'll give you the Super Ray Hydrojet Cosmic Beam and 50 cents.
0: A dollar.
1: 50.
0: 75.
1: 60.
0: 70.
1: 65.
0: Sold.
1: You know, Homer, that's the way I like to do business. And if you see Charlie Clark, tell him I've got something for him. But gee whiz, Mother, Charlie's only coming over for a little while tonight.
2: For how long, dear?
1: We'll probably haggle a little.
2: How long will it take you to haggle?
1: It depends on who's the best haggler. Only I'm sure I can out-haggle him.
3: Henry, you'll pardon my mentioning anything as unimportant as homework.
1: It's perfectly all right, Father.
3: Thank you. When are you going to attend to it?
1: Just as soon as I've cleaned up Charlie. And don't worry, Father. The assignment tonight is a breeze. It's an essay, and I've got it all down in my mind.
3: And may I suggest you start transferring it from your mind to paper?
1: Pardon?
3: Start writing.
1: Well, it won't take me a half hour, honest. We all have to write about the profession I am preparing for.
3: Well, that's fine. You know, I wasn't much older than you when I started thinking seriously about preparing myself for law.
1: For law, Father? For law? Well, the only thing that really appeals to me is selling things.
3: Selling things?
1: Sure. I buy something for a little, and then I sell it to you for a lot.
2: Why do you want to do that, dear?
1: Oh, gee, Mother, I guess I have a knack for it, that's all. Maybe it's hereditary. Did we ever have any tycoons in our family?
3: I don't mind your shooting high, son, but don't overlook the legal profession.
1: Well...
3: It isn't bad, you know. I've provided a very comfortable home here, haven't I, as a lawyer?
1: Well, sure, Father. But wasn't the man that sold it to you a businessman?
3: He was.
1: There you are. He's got all your money, and all you got was this house. Boy, I hope that isn't Charlie yet.
2: But you're expecting him.
1: Only Toby's supposed to get here first.
2: I agreed to Charlie, but Toby...
1: He's part of the same deal, Mother. If you want to see how big business operates, stick around.
4: Thanks.
1: Oh, boy, Toby, for a minute I was afraid you were Charlie.
4: Well, I'm not.
1: I know it. Come on in.
4: What do you want me to come over for?
1: I want you to help me do something. Come on, Toby, we'll go in the dining room.
4: What's that about, Henry?
1: First of all, you're positive you don't want to buy a camera?
4: Henry, I'm in the position of not being able to buy even a package of chewing gum.
1: Well, look, maybe we can work a little commission out of this. Charlie Clark does want to buy it, see? But he'll try to get it from me cheap.
4: And what do I do?
1: You wait out here alone, see? And then when you hear Charlie make an offer on my camera, you come into the living room as though you wanted it and offer 10 cents more.
4: But, Henry, I just explained my financial situation.
1: You won't need any money, Toby. This is just a way to encourage business.
2: Henry, you have another guest.
1: Yes, Mother, I'm getting things ready for him.
4: I raised Charlie 10 cents?
1: Sure.
4: Okay.
1: Now stay here while I go into the living room.
4: Okay.
5: Henry.
1: Coming, Father.
6: Hello, Henry.
1: Hi there, Charlie. Sit down, my friend. Mother, Father, do you mind if we discuss a little business in front of you? Of course, someday when I have my own office...
3: Thank you, but I think I'll do some work out in the garage.
2: Well, there's a frost tonight. Sam, it's too cold to work out there.
3: In the basement.
1: But if you really like to stay here...
3: I'm not that bloodthirsty.
2: Sam, I want to show you where I'd like another shelf for preserves.
7: What did your father mean about not being bloodthirsty?
1: Oh, it's just a family expression. Here, Charlie, take a more comfortable chair.
7: What's wrong with this?
1: Well, I just thought you'd feel better with your head tipped back.
7: Nah.
1: How is it out, Charlie? Still cold?
7: Ice on the puddles.
1: Early for this time of year.
7: Uh-huh.
1: Mm-hmm. How's your family?
7: They're pretty well. My sister was just vaccinated on her arm.
1: See, that reminds me. Still need a camera?
7: Know where I could get one? Cheap?
1: I think I could put my hands on one.
7: What's that in your pocket?
1: This? Well, I'll be doggone. It's a camera.
7: Let's see it.
1: Too bad I can't sell it to you.
7: You can't?
1: No. Not for less than $2, anyhow. Did you hear me, Charlie? I say not for less than $2.
7: I heard you.
1: Of course, if you don't want it, I have someone that is interested.
7: Yeah?
1: Just a second. I thought I heard something out toward the dining room.
7: Like what?
1: Nothing. I guess I didn't. You offered me $2, Charlie?
7: I can hear you, Henry.
1: I said $2, Charlie?
7: I haven't got that much.
1: Oh. Well, how much have you got?
7: 50 cents.
1: 50 cents, that's all?
7: Here, take back your camera.
1: But, Charlie, I thought you wanted a camera.
7: I do.
1: Well, how are you going to buy it with only 50 cents?
7: That's what I'm telling you. I can't.
1: But, Charlie, don't you have any sense of responsibility?
7: Would you let me swap you anything for it?
1: What have you got?
7: Well, would you be interested in a thing that's at home in our attic that cost $8.95 when it was new?
1: Hey, what is it?
7: A very good beach umbrella.
1: A what?
7: Didn't you ever hear of a beach umbrella?
1: What would I do with it?
7: Sit under it. Well, so you don't get sunburned. Don't you know anyone that wouldn't like to get sunburned?
1: Well, I might be able to do something with it.
7: It's still as good as new. It's hardly ever been sat under.
1: You'll swap it for this camera?
7: And $1.
1: Now, wait, Charlie. You aren't supposed to be selling me anything. I'm selling you something. That's why I invited you over. Look, I'll give you the camera and 50 cents for the umbrella.
7: 50 cents?
4: 60 cents.
7: Who said that?
4: I said it.
1: Gee whiz, are you here, Toby?
5: Sure. I found this banana in the kitchen. Is it all right?
7: Toby offers 60, Henry. Do you make it 70?
1: But listen.
4: I'll make it 80.
1: Now, wait, Toby. You don't even know what this is about.
7: He made it 80 cents, didn't he?
1: Toby, this is between Charlie and me.
7: You make it 90, Henry.
1: No.
4: I will.
7: It's painted orange and green, Henry.
4: I'll make it...
1: Now, listen, Toby. Eat your banana. Charlie, I'll offer you the camera and $1.
7: Sold! Do you want to come over and get it, Henry?
1: Sure, let's do that.
2: Henry, I certainly hope you aren't planning to go out in the cold without your windbreaker on.
1: Well, it's only to get a beach umbrella, Mother. They cost $8.95. I'll be back before you know it.
6: Hello, Mrs. Voorhees? This is Mary Aldrich. I'm not interrupting your dinner, am I? Oh, fine. Yes, we finished quite a while ago, too. In a way, that's why I'm calling. By any chance, have you seen my brother tonight? He did.
8: Mary, are you calling?
6: Yes, Mother. Well, if he comes by again, will you tell him to come home? Thank you. Goodbye. Henry was there, and Mrs. Voorhees is all confused because he went into a long rigmarole about the dangers of winter sun.
2: Oh, really? Well, this time, Henry will simply have to go without his dinner.
1: Hi, everybody. Evening, Mother. I don't even want a bite to eat.
2: Good.
1: I wouldn't even think of troubling you.
2: Fine, then my conscience won't bother me.
8: Henry, where have you been?
6: We phoned all over.
1: Well, I think the last place... Yes, I just came from Mrs. Ross's.
6: Did she buy the umbrella?
1: No, Mary. She says she won't need to keep the sun off her until next July. Mary!
6: No, Henry. For the 10th time, I don't want a beach umbrella.
2: Get washed up, Henry. I'll heat up some supper for you.
6: Mother, I thought you said he wasn't...
2: I'm weak, Mary.
1: Now, listen, Mary. You may not want an umbrella, but there are some birthdays coming along in a few weeks.
2: I don't want an umbrella either.
9: Nor do I.
1: Oh, good evening, Father.
9: Hi, Henry. Alice, I finished that shelf for your preserves downstairs. You want to see it?
2: Later, dear.
9: Well, did you make quite a bit on your umbrella, son?
1: Well, gee whiz, Father, it isn't a question of how much I make on it. I mean, with a valuable bargain like that, it's a question of deciding who I'll let in on the deal. That's the way I look at it.
6: I'll bet.
1: Now listen, Mary.
9: A beach umbrella when the frost is on the pumpkin.
1: Mary, do you know anybody who's going to Florida?
6: Well, Evelyn Williams' family is... Oh, no, they're going to Vermont for the skiing. Excuse me, I'll see who's at the door.
1: Skiing's kind of dangerous, isn't it? I wonder if I could persuade
9: Henry,
1: them to go to...
9: How much have you put into that umbrella so far?
1: Well, so far, only $1.90. But it's all for Mother's present.
9: You're out $1.90?
1: Well, I'm out at the moment, but I'm hoping to come back.
9: From the limb?
1: Father, I think you're just looking at this as though I weren't getting anywhere. Night before last, I had a flashlight. Then I got a camera with it. Now I've got an umbrella. Don't you call that progress?
9: Well, I'm only a lawyer. I don't know a thing about big business.
1: Well, in big business, you have to think big.
6: Henry, Agnes Lawson's here, and she wants to know if we have any old mayonnaise jars.
1: Any what?
10: Hi, Henry. Evening, Mr. Aldrich.
9: Good evening, Agnes.
1: What do you want mayonnaise jars for?
10: I'm collecting them.
9: That's an interesting hobby.
10: Mr. Aldrich, my hobby is men, not mayonnaise. I need them for something else, Henry.
3: Well, there's some in the basement.
1: Okay, Agnes, follow me.
3: Be careful on the steps.
1: Agnes, what do you do with the jars?
10: Just something. I've been working my head off getting them.
1: Mayonnaise jars?
10: Isn't that a bore? I suppose any jar might do, except in the speech that congressman made, he said mayonnaise jars.
1: You mean they're worth something?
10: Can you keep quiet about it?
1: Sure.
10: I mean, because if more people realize the possibilities, well, everyone in Centerville might start saving mayonnaise jars.
1: What speech? What congressman?
10: It was just a squib in the newspaper a week or so ago.
1: Yeah?
10: It had to do with conserving tin, see? And this congressman is trying to put through a bill in Congress where sea rations for the Army will be put up in things like mayonnaise jars, for example, instead of tin cans.
1: Very interesting.
10: And he said the government could help reduce taxes by buying them at low cost from the public.
1: Oh, boy. You think the bill will pass?
10: Father said it was just nutty enough to.
1: How much are they going to pay for the jars?
10: Well, up to now I've just been collecting. I've got nearly 200.
1: Gee. Agnes, would you be interested in looking at something I have for sale?
10: What?
1: It's in the cellar closet here. How would you like to own that beach umbrella?
10: Henry, where'd you get it?
1: You like it?
10: Henry, yeah.
1: It's the best orange and green one I've ever seen.
10: Henry, it's beautiful.
11: Henry, your supper's ready.
1: Yes, Mother, I'll be right there. Listen, Agnes, how would you like to strike sort of a deal?
10: What kind?
1: How many of your jars would you give me if I let you have, without any cost to you whatsoever, this umbrella?
12: We'll return to the Aldrich family in just a moment. 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First, visit with that curly-haired wonder boy, Phil Harris, and his long-suffering wife, Alice. Tune in just for laughs. And then Theater Guild on the Air brings you Wanda Hendricks and Kenny Delmar in Tommy, a Broadway comedy of a pretty girl with a mind of her own. And mystery fans will want to hear the award-winning Dragnet, starring Jack Webb, and presenting another case history from the files of the Los Angeles Police Force. Then there are two of the fine news and special event shows which have kept NBC the leader in the field. Martha Roundtree's public press conference, Meet the Press, and the American Forum of the Air. Stay tuned to your NBC station this evening for more top radio entertainment. Getting back to the troubles of Henry Aldrich. Henry, in setting out to raise money for his mother's birthday present, has gone through a series of intricate business transactions, only to end up with some mayonnaise jars and so far not a cent of profit. The scene opens in the Aldrich hallway.
3: Hello?
13: It's Alice, dear. Are you busy with anyone at the office?
3: No, dear.
13: I just had to call you, Sam. I was in Mrs. Browning's gift shop this morning, and I saw the loveliest china tea set.
3: Oh?
13: You can take that how much is it sound out of your voice, dear. Mrs. Browning told me Henry had asked her to hold it for him. And Sam, it's $20. And he told her the price didn't matter. He was in a very successful business.
3: Henry did seem pretty happy about something.
13: You saw him today?
3: He dropped by the office. Wanted to borrow some of my business stationery. Alice?
13: Yes?
3: Have you any idea why he'd be writing to Congress?
13: Good heavens, no.
3: Well, I thought maybe you might. It seems to have something to do with your birthday.
1: $902, $903, $904, $905, $906.
3: Alice?
13: Yes, Sam?
3: What's this under the sofa?
13: Mayonnaise jars.
3: He's keeping What's wrong with the cellar?
13: I don't think there's any more room in the cellar.
10: Mother, where's my laundry bag?
13: Henry took it out with him.
10: What for?
1: To get more jars, Mary.
10: Oh, my goodness, Henry. I certainly think you're overdoing it.
3: Must you put those bottles down right here in the living room?
1: It's only for a second, Father. Mother, if you could have anything for your birthday you wanted, what would you like?
13: If I could have anything? Not just a book, you mean?
1: Yes. It's just sort of a hyper-theoretical question.
13: Well, to be honest, it might be a tea set I saw at Browning's gift shop with lavender flowers on the cups.
14: Is that right? Lavender flowers?
13: But I'm afraid it costs far more than I could ever pay for it.
14: Is that right?
6: Henry!
14: What, Mary?
6: You've got to take those mayonnaise jars off the front porch.
13: I'll find a place to put them, Mary.
6: Mother, are you actually encouraging Henry?
14: Father, I want to make a proposition.
3: I do not want to buy any of those jars.
14: Oh, it isn't that, Father. How would you like to invest? Just invest in my business.
3: What are you doing, Henry? Forming a mayonnaise monopoly?
14: Gee, maybe I am becoming a sort of empty jar king. Right now, though, I need some working capital.
3: Do you mean to say you've actually spent all you have on nothing but jars?
14: Well, gee whiz, why shouldn't I? I'm going to get a swell present for Mother, and I'll have a fortune to spend when Christmas rolls around. Father, do you still wish you could afford to build a wing on the garage for a swell machine shop?
3: How much have you spent altogether, son?
14: Just a little over $7.
3: And, Henry, there comes a time in every business when the investment must begin to show a profit. Otherwise, a nasty little thing called bankruptcy rears its ugly head.
14: Oh, don't you worry. Just as soon as the government sends for the jars...
3: The government?
14: Just wait, Father.
13: Henry, do you know what happened to that large jar of mayonnaise I bought yesterday?
14: Yes, Mother. It's on a plate in the icebox.
13: Henry Aldrich.
14: Oh, boy, the mailman.
13: Henry, breakfast.
14: Just getting the mail, Mother. Oh, boy, it's here.
3: Anything for me, Henry?
14: Yes, sir, but I think it's for me, actually. You see, I wrote it on your stationery.
3: May I have it, please?
14: Yes, sir, but if you could read it aloud.
3: Hmm?
14: I mean, it'll concern me and, in a way, sort of concern Mother.
3: I don't understand this.
13: What is it, Sam? Eat your cereal, Henry.
3: Dear constituent, this man isn't from our state.
14: Please go on, Father.
3: It takes a man of your large vision to see the worthiness of the bill I presented to Congress in the interest of conserving tin by using glass jars for military rations.
14: Oh, boy.
3: Unfortunately, my bill has been killed in committee.
14: What?
3: Moreover, since my own party has not seen fit to renominate me for the fourth...
14: Oh, boy.
13: Sam, isn't it nice to come home and not find a house full of mayonnaise jars?
3: Where'd they all go?
13: Oh, I don't know. I simply came up the front walk this afternoon as a truck was leaving loaded with them.
3: Huh?
14: Mother, has there been a phone call for me this afternoon?
13: Not that I know of.
3: Get a good bargain for your jars, Henry?
14: Boy, did I.
3: Well.
14: Sure. I met a boy that lives out on a farm, see? And I just happened to mention casually that I've been saving mayonnaise jars for the government. And right away he wanted to buy them.
13: I hope you told him the government couldn't use them.
14: Mother, there wasn't any reason I should tell him, was there?
13: Dear, I think you should have.
14: Well, he didn't even ask me, Mother. And in business, if someone doesn't ask you something, you don't tell them.
3: How much did you make?
14: Well, that part would be hard to say. I've got to do a little figuring first.
3: Didn't you sell for cash?
14: Cash, Father? When I could get a better proposition?
3: What did you trade the jars for?
14: Just a little something. And there's always a good market for it.
3: I hope you didn't have to pay anything in addition to the jars.
14: Just $2.
3: You put $2 more.
6: Henry, you want it on the phone.
14: I am. It's for me, Mary. Gee whiz. I'll be right back, Father.
3: I'll be out at the garage.
14: Hello? Is this the Centerville Meat Market? Well, look. How much would you pay for a pig? A pig. How much a pound? Is that all? Well, gee whiz, my mother was complaining about the price of pork chops. And I don't see why she should if a whole pig... Wholesale. Well, I wish you'd come out and look at her. Only remember, I'm in business to make money. Yes, sir. Goodbye.
13: Who were you talking to, Henry?
14: Mother, how much did you say you were paying for pork chops?
13: Oh, wait a minute. Pork chops.
14: As an average. For the best?
15: Alice, what do you think I just found out in the garage?
13: What?
15: A hog.
13: Didn't you say a hog, Sam?
15: Yes, Alice, in the garage.
14: Father, let me explain.
15: You know where it came from?
14: Yes, sir.
15: All right. I'll give you just 5 minutes to get it out.
14: It's my investment.
15: Alice, dear,
12: Would you mind if Henry and I had a serious talk together?
13: No, dear. I'm afraid it's time.
12: Sit down, Henry.
14: Father, may I suggest something?
12: Sit!
14: Yes, sir.
12: This farm boy. What's his name?
14: Billy Weber.
12: Oh, yes. Weber. I know his father. He had a bad time of it because of the dry spell last summer.
14: I know. Billy did say the pig was a little too thin to market. Only I was hoping by the time Mother's birthday came
12: Henry,
14: around...
12: Henry, I think you should give Billy back his pig.
14: Well, gee, if he was dumb enough to buy those jars. If I sell the pig, I lose only $4 now. If I give her back to Billy, I lose everything. Besides, I don't want those jars back.
12: I don't either.
14: I've sunk every cent I have into this.
12: I'm interested, Henry. What are you going to do?
14: We won't be able to give Mother even a book. We'll have to cancel the tea set. I'll give him back the pig, Father.
12: I'm glad.
16: Anybody home?
14: In here, Homer.
16: Hey, you got any more mayonnaise jars to sell?
14: Why?
16: You know that Billy Weber you sold them to? Hello, Mr. Aldridge.
12: Hello, Homer.
14: Yeah, Homer, what happened?
16: He sold them. He sold them all. 3,000 of them at a half a cent each.
14: To who?
16: The state agricultural laboratories. They grow cultures in them.
14: Half a cent?
16: He made 15 bucks on the jars, plus what you paid him.
14: Oh, boy. You know what? I'm going to make Billy take the pig back and give me what he got for the jars.
12: You are?
14: Just because his family needs the money shouldn't be any reason why I should let him get away with it.
12: Naturally. Especially since in the profession you're entering, business is business.
14: Sure.

0: If you want them off your hands, he'll give you $20 for the whole business.
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0: Henry, I thought you were going to sell your pigs.
1: I did, Father. I sold them all.
0: And what are those bags of feed doing out in the garage?
1: Gee whiz, Father, that isn't feed in those bags.
0: No, what is it?
1: Isn't it clear? Mother's birthday's only 3 weeks off. I've gone back to collecting mayonnaise jars.
0: Now, wait a minute.

0: The Aldrich Family, as transcribed, is written by Clifford Goldsmith. Henry is played by Bobby Ellis and Homer by Johnny Fiedler. Mr. and Mrs. Aldrich are House Jameson and Catherine Rott. Your announcer is Dick Dudley. 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
3: 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You just heard an episode of The Aldrich Family, which originally aired Sunday, October 12, 1952, 74 years ago today, titled The Big Deal. Here's an episode of Father Knows Best. 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Its title, The Skunk Must Go.
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0: It was Shakespeare who said, "Life is a crooked game, and you never know when they'll deal you one from the bottom of the deck." This was Joe Shakespeare, of course, who runs the meat market on Franklin Avenue. And it isn't bad for a fellow who never went past the seventh grade. Anyway, it's just short of dinner time in Springfield, and in the white frame house on Maple Street, the Andersons are about to be double shuffled, double dealt, and otherwise generally bilked by the fiendish fillip of a fickle fate. Like this.
1: Margaret, I'm home.
2: We're in the kitchen, dear.
1: I'll be in as soon as I hang up my coat.
2: There's a message for you next to the telephone.
1: Oh, okay, honey, I see it.
3: Daddy!
1: Hello, sweetheart. How's my best girl?
3: Oh, Daddy, my beautiful Daddy. You're just the most wonderful, most beautiful, most gorgeous Daddy in the whole world.
4: Kathy, you're choking me.
3: I'm sorry, Daddy, but I was so glad to see you.
1: Well, of course. We haven't seen one another since way back this morning.

0: whole day. And I missed you so.
1: How much?
0: How much did I miss you?
1: How much do you need?
0: Why, Daddy.
1: Well?
0: 15 cents.
1: Why?
0: I lost my pencil sharpener. And if I don't buy a new one, how can I sharpen my pencils?
1: It won't be easy.
0: May I, Daddy, please?
1: Well, let's see. Which week's allowance are you working on now?
0: October 21st.
1: October 21st?
0: 1953.
1: All right, suppose I advance you 15 cents against the week of October 28th. How will that be?
0: Oh, that's wonderful, Daddy. You're just the most wonderful daddy in the whole world.
1: Go on, you just love me for my money.
0: Oh, I do not.
1: Hi, honey.
2: Did you find the message from Bill Whitley?
1: He got me at the office. Hello, Angel.
2: Hello, dear. Hi, Father.
1: Well, what are you doing?
2: Shelling peas. And look at my nails.
1: Why don't you help her, Kathy?
0: It's her turn. I did it last time.
2: She doesn't have to help me.
1: Go ahead, Kathy. Give your sister a hand. And let's not have any arguments about it.
0: Don't you forget, Betty, the next time I have to shell peas, I help you.
2: Well, stop talking and help me.
1: Where's Bud?
3: Probably over with Joe Phillips. He'll be along in time for dinner.
1: You know, Margaret, I was thinking today, we're a pretty lucky family. We have a nice home. It's almost paid for. We're well and happy. We're not rich, but we manage.
3: My, aren't we solemn tonight?
1: Well, I was talking to Bill Whitley today, poor guy.
3: Is anything wrong, dear?
1: Oh, just a bunch of little things. His boy had that operation last March, and he's had a few bad accounts. Now he's worried that he won't be able to meet his insurance payments.
3: That's a shame. They're such nice people. Almost ready with the peas, dear?
2: Just about.
4: Mom, I won. Mom, look what I won.
2: What on earth?
1: Bud, how many times have you been told not to burst into the house like that?
4: I won the prize. Look, I won the prize.
1: I don't care what you... A skunk?
2: Bud! Oh, Bud!
1: Get that thing out of here.
0: Bud, it's beautiful.
1: I said get it out of here.
3: Bud, please.
4: Guys, don't make so much noise. You're getting him all excited.
1: We're getting him excited. Bud, if you don't get that thing out
3: just
1: of here...
3: Just a moment, Jim. Let's be sensible about it and calm down.
1: Calm down? A skunk in the kitchen and you want me to calm down?
3: Well, we don't want to get the skunk upset, do we?
1: Oh, no, that's right. No, we mustn't get him upset. Just everybody be calm now. Let's not get him upset.
0: Oh, Mother, make him take it away, please.
4: He won't hurt you, Betty. See?
0: Take him away, Father.
1: Bud, take that thing away from your sister.
4: There isn't anything to worry about, Dad. He's housebroken and everything.
3: Kathy, don't walk around. You're stepping on the peas.
0: But I want to touch him. May I, Bud, please?
4: Okay, but don't scare him.
0: Nice boy.
1: See here, Bud.
4: You don't have to worry, Dad. He's deodorized. The man said so.
1: What man?
4: The man who ran the raffle.
1: You won that... thing in a raffle?
4: Wasn't I lucky?
1: The things that can happen out of a clear sky.
3: Betty, get down off the table. Nothing's going to hurt you.
0: Tell him to keep it away from me.
1: Thousands and thousands of children, and my son has to win a skunk.
0: Look at him, Mommy. Isn't he beautiful?
3: Bud, this is hardly the place to keep a skunk.
4: But he's just like a cat, and lots of people have cats.
1: Why didn't you bring home an elephant? A family like this can always use a nice, congenial elephant.
4: I don't think the man has an elephant.
0: Mother, look at his tail. It's twitching.
4: Well, sure, he's happy. Aren't you, boy? Lily.
1: His name is Lily.
4: Yep.
0: Isn't he beautiful?
1: Hey, he's gorgeous. Bud, take that thing outside and get rid of it.
4: Gosh, I can't, Dad.
1: Why not?
4: I just told you, he's deodorized.
1: That is merely your opinion. And anyway, what difference does that make?
4: The man told me all about it. If you turn a deodorized skunk loose, he's defenseless. He'll get killed.
1: And we'll send flowers to his mother. Take him out in the field and lose him.
3: Jim, we can't be heartless about it.
1: We can't be brainless either. Margaret, don't tell me you want to keep Lily.
3: Of course not.
0: I do.
4: The man said they make wonderful pets and they eat practically nothing.
1: Well, that's fine. Give him back to the man.
4: I can't.
1: Why not?
4: His wife says she'll divorce him.
5: It isn't bad enough having Kathy around. Now we have to have a skunk.
3: Betty!
5: Well? Who wants to call on a girl whose brother has a skunk?
0: I do.
4: Lily won't be any trouble, Dad. He can sleep in my room, and I'll pay for his food out of my allowance.
1: But it's not a question of expense or how much room he takes up. We just can't have a skunk around. Nobody in his right mind wants to keep a skunk around.
0: I do.
1: That's what I said. Nobody in his right mind.
3: Jim, if we could only find him a good home.
1: Where? With whom? Who wants a skunk?
4: The man said...
5: Father, look at him. His nose is twitching.
0: Isn't he sweet?
5: But his nose is twitching. Look at it.
1: Betty, that's not the end you have to worry about.
4: You don't have to worry about either end, Dad. The man said...
1: I don't care what the man said.
3: Why don't we call someone who likes skunks?
1: Margaret, who outside of another skunk likes skunks?
3: Well, there must be someone.
0: I do.
4: The man said everybody likes a pet skunk, and Lily's one of the finest pet skunks in Springfield.
0: May I hold him, Bud?
4: Sure, I guess so. Here.
0: Come on, Lily. Attaboy.
3: Jim, where are you going?
1: I'm going to call a zoo. That's where I'm going.
4: It won't do any good, Dad.
1: They can give him a good home, 3 square meals a day. What was that?
4: I said it won't do any good to call the zoo.
1: Why not?
4: The man said he called the zoo and they've got a skunk.
1: Well, they're going to have another one. I'm a citizen of Springfield. I pay my taxes. It's as much my zoo as anybody else's. If I want to give them a skunk, well, they'd better take it.
4: The man said...
1: Hello, Springfield Zoo. My name is Anderson, James Anderson, 607 Maple Street. We have a skunk... What? Oh, you know Lily. Oh, I was just saying to my wife that I thought it might be a very good idea if... They what? Well, if the other animals won't trust a skunk, why should we? I know it isn't your problem, but... Look, if you'll only let me explain, I had nothing to do with getting the skunk. It was my son. No, my son. Don't you think that shooting him is a little drastic?
4: What?
1: Well, if I can't think of anything else, I may.
4: Holy cow.
1: Thank you very much. Yeah, a great help he turned out to be.
4: Dad, I'm sorry. I'm sorry I got you mad about the skunk, but... Gee whiz.
3: What did they say, Jim?
1: They know all about Lily. People have been trying to give him to the zoo for years.
4: Dad, before you do anything permanent, don't you think we ought to talk about it?
3: Bud, what on earth happened to you? You're as white as a sheet.
1: Oh, he's worried about that idiotic skunk. The man at the zoo said I ought to take Lily to the pound and have him shot.
4: Lily?
1: Well, who do you think I meant?
4: Oh. I think I'll go sit down.
3: Jim, you're not going to have that poor little thing shot, are you?
0: Daddy, you can't. Please.
1: Well, what can I do? The zoo won't have him. We can't turn him loose. We don't know anybody silly enough to give him a home. You want to keep him here?
5: Father, I don't like skunks, but you can't have him shot.
1: Well, suppose you tell me... Wait a minute. I've got an idea. Of course.
3: Jim, what are you going to do?
1: There's only one thing we can do. We'll have a raffle.

0: How would you like to pour a cup of coffee for the world's greatest coffee expert and hear him say, "Best coffee I ever tasted"? It'd mean a lot to you, pleasing that number one expert. Yes, ma'am, because he's your husband. Of course, we could claim to be experts ourselves. 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
1: The skunk is a creature both calm and urbane, from whom other animals gladly abstain. He may be as fresh as the bright morning dew, and yet who can trust him? I wouldn't. Would you? It's a few days later in Springfield, and breakfast time in the white frame house on Maple Street. But it isn't just any day, nor yet any breakfast. This is a big day in the life of the Andersons. This is the day of the skunk raffle. Leslie.
2: I don't care what anybody says. Bob Stewart had no right to charge me $7.50 for printing the tickets.
3: Jim, it's for a very worthy cause.
2: 100 tickets? Why, that's 7.5 cents apiece.
3: The minister said you couldn't have found a better way to dispose of Lily.
2: He must have printed each ticket by hand and sprinkled diamond dust over the ink.
3: Here's your coffee, dear.
2: Oh, thank you. I told him I wanted very plain tickets, the very plainest he had. Why did he have to be so fancy?
3: Because he knows the money's going to the church and he wanted everything to look nice.
2: $7.50 to get rid of something we didn't even own in the first place. Where's the sugar bowl?
3: Bud took it out to the garage. He forgot to put sugar on Lily's cereal.
2: Oh, that's fine. I'm surprised he didn't sleep out in the garage to keep the silly animal company.
3: Jim.
2: Yes?
3: He did.
2: Bud slept in the garage?
3: Well, he said it was Lily's last night and he didn't want anything to happen to him.
2: What can happen to a skunk that hasn't already happened? Isn't there any more sugar?
3: I'll get some, dear.
2: Tells me a skunk eats practically nothing. This one eats like his father was a tapeworm.
3: Oh, dear.
2: Now what's the matter?
3: I could have sworn we had another bottle of cream.
2: No cream, huh?
3: No, dear, but as soon as Bud comes
2: there in... There was cream last night.
3: I know, dear, but I thought we had another bottle.
2: Lily, huh?
3: Yes, dear.
2: Margaret.
3: We have plenty of milk.
2: Well, that's nice. You're sure I'm not disrupting any of your plans? I mean, you wouldn't have a more important use for it. Lily, perhaps?
3: Jim, you know Lily doesn't like milk.
2: Oh, well, then it's all right. I certainly wouldn't want to use anything you might need for Lily.
3: Jim.
4: Morning, everybody. Isn't this the most wonderful day you've ever seen?
3: Good morning, Betty.
4: The warm sunshine, the golden leaves. Isn't it good just to be alive?
2: Huh.
4: What?
2: I said, huh.
4: What's the matter with Father?
3: Nothing, dear. Sit down and drink your juice. I'll have your breakfast ready in a minute.
2: Provided Lily hasn't already eaten it.
3: Jim, you're not being fair.
2: I'm not being fair. Half of my breakfast out in the garage with that polecat, and I'm not being fair.
5: Good morning, Mommy. Morning, Daddy.
3: Good morning, dear.
5: Where's Lily?
2: Out in the garage with Clyde Beatty.
5: Who?
2: Never mind. Just sit down and eat your breakfast.
3: Drink your juice, dear. I'll have your cereal ready in a minute.
5: Daddy!
6: Not now, Kathy.
5: But I want to tell him something. Daddy!
2: What is it, Kathleen?
5: I sold a ticket.
2: What's fine? A ticket? You had 25 of them.
5: I've still got 24.
2: Oh, that's great. That's just great. The drawing's in less than an hour, and we've still got 24 tickets.
3: Jim, we don't have to sell all the tickets, do we?
2: I told Dr. Swain it'd be $25 for the church. If we don't sell all the tickets, I'll have to give him the money myself.
3: Well, 24 tickets are only $6, dear.
7: Oh, only $6.
2: $7.50 for the printing, $6 for the tickets. That's $13.50 to get rid of that miserable skunk.
5: He isn't miserable, Daddy. He's cute.
2: When your brother comes in here...
8: You want me, Dad?
2: Yes, come in here.
8: What did I do now?
2: Bud, do you realize what that defrosted skunk is costing me?
8: I don't know, Dad.
2: $13.50.
8: It is?
2: Your sister was so positive she could sell 25 tickets. Do you know how many she sold?
7: One.
8: Dad.
2: One measly little ticket for 25 cents. Now I'll have to make good for the rest.
8: Dad.
2: When I was a boy, I never brought a skunk home. I had more consideration for my parents.
8: Dad.
2: I'd have been booted from here down to the city hall if I even mentioned bringing a skunk into the house.
8: Dad.
2: But my children waltz into the house with anything they please. Skunks, frogs, lizards, and I've got to get rid of them. Do you realize that we're stuck with 24 tickets?
8: Dad.
2: What is it?
8: I didn't sell all mine either.
2: Oh, no.
8: Well, gosh, it isn't easy to sell tickets on a skunk. People are prejudiced.
2: How many did you sell?
8: And besides, somebody had to stay here and take care of Lily.
2: How many did you sell?
8: So I got a bunch of fellas to sell them for me. They took the 75 tickets.
2: How many did you sell?
8: 19.
2: Out of 75?
8: Well, the fellas said they tried.
2: 19. We've got 80 tickets left.
8: I'm sorry, Dad.
4: Mother, isn't there any cream?
3: Betty, not now.
8: Gosh, it isn't as if we didn't try.
2: While I still have some control over my temper, let me have the $5.
5: Here's my quarter, Daddy.
8: Dad.
2: Yes?
8: All I've got is $1.90.
2: 19 tickets at 25 cents is $4.75, not $1.90.
8: That's less commission.
2: What commission?
8: Well, I had to give the fellas a commission. They sold them for a quarter, but we only got a dime.
2: Bud.
8: Dad, you don't know how hard it is selling skunk tickets. They were doing me a favor.
2: $30. That's what it comes to, Margaret. $30 to get rid of a skunk.
3: Have some more coffee, dear?
8: Maybe we better just keep it, huh, Dad?
2: We're not going to keep anything. And you and I are going to have a long talk someday about what happens to boys who bring skunks into the house.
3: What are you going to do now, dear?
2: I'm going to see if I can't get rid of some of these tickets. Who ever heard of a raffle with only 20 tickets? Get the house all cluttered up with skunks? Can't sell the tickets? Should have had the darn thing shot in the first place. Oh, Bob Stewart? Oh, this is Jim Anderson. Look, about those tickets, Yes, they were very nice. But we've got quite a few of them left, Bob. And after all, you did make $7.50 on the deal. And the money does go to the church, so I thought if you'd like to take about 25 chances... Hello, Bob? Bob, hello? Fine thing. Just wait until I want some more tickets printed, that's all. It'll be a cold day in July.
3: Did Mr. Stewart take any, Jim?
2: He hung up on me, that's what he did, the nerve of him. Just hung up.
3: Jim, we've got to leave for the church in a very few minutes.
2: Well, you go ahead with the kids. I'll be along as soon as I get through here.
3: Well, don't be too long, dear.
2: Okay. Hello, Heck. This is Jim Anderson. Just fine, thanks. Say, Heck. She's fine, too, thank you. Say, Heck. Yes, they're all fine. Say, Heck, have you heard about the raffle we're holding? Well, all the money goes to the church, and the tickets are only a quarter apiece. Hmm? Oh, it's for a skunk, Heck, but you ought to see him. Cutest little fella you ever saw in your whole life. What? Hello, Heck. Heck. Heck! Fine bunch of friends I have. Hang on to a quarter as though their life depended on it. Smoke 50-cent cigars, but if you ask them to lay out a dime for something worthwhile... Hello, George. This is Jim Anderson. Say, George, we're having a raffle at the church. Well, we're giving the tickets away, George. There's no charge at all. That's right. All you have to do is keep what you win. What? Well, it's a pet skunk, George. And so help me, it's a million laughs. Just the happiest little thing you... George. Hello, George. Now you can't even give the things away. What a great raffle this is going to be. Hello, Ed. This is Jim Anderson. We're having a free raffle at the church, Ed, and I want you to have these free chances to win a free prize. Well, I've seen some cute skunks in my time, Ed, but this one is... Ed...

0: Are you sure he said he'd be here, Mrs. Anderson?
1: I'm quite sure, Dr. Swain. I don't know what could have happened to him.
2: Maybe Lily bit him.
0: Lily?
3: The skunk. They don't like one another.
1: Kathy, you know how children exaggerate.
0: Yes.
4: Do you want me to call the house, Mother?
1: Maybe you'd better. And if he hasn't left...
2: Here he comes, Mom.
3: What's he got in the box?
4: Kathy, don't be silly. That's Lily.
3: Oh.
1: Jim?
5: Oh, I'm sorry I'm late, Dr. Swain, but I had a time getting rid of the tickets.
2: Did you sell them all, Dad?
5: Not quite.
0: Oh?
5: But you don't have to worry, Doctor. Here's my check for $25 to cover the whole thing.
0: Oh. How many lucky people are there in the drawing?
5: 20.
2: 20?
1: Bud.
2: But those are all the chances...
1: Bud, be quiet.
2: Holy cow.
5: These are the stubs for the 20 tickets that were sold, Dr. Swain, so if you want to go ahead...
0: We'll do that this very moment. Attention, everyone. Attention, please. We're going to have the drawing for the little animal so generously donated by our friend, Mr. Anderson.
2: It was my skunk.
1: Bud, please.
0: Betty, would you like to put the stubs in this bowl?
4: Okay. How's that?
0: That's fine. Now, mix them thoroughly. There we are.
5: $30 to get rid of a skunk.
1: Jim.
0: Now, Kathleen, would you draw one of the slips, please? Reach way up.
3: Like that?
0: That's a good girl. May I have it, please? Thank you. Attention, everyone. The winning number is number 73. Will the lucky person holding number 73 please step forward? Number 73.
3: Dr. Swain?
0: Yes, Kathleen?
3: That's me!
0: Oh, no!

0: What is it that makes a cup of coffee really worth singing about? 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
1: Once again, it's breakfast time in the white frame house on Maple Street. A skunkless breakfast time, if not exactly a happy one, like this.
2: The only thing I ever won in my whole life, and you wouldn't let me keep it.
3: I couldn't let you keep it, Kathy.
2: And you let Jimmy Woody keep it.
3: Jimmy Woody is not my child. How can you have a raffle and let your own daughter win it?
4: I'll see who it is.
5: Kathy, your father knows best, and it really wouldn't have looked right.
2: Why not? I paid my quarter. I had as much right as anyone else.
6: But you pulled the number out of the bowl, stupid.
2: What's stupid about pulling my own number?
3: Kathy, it just isn't done.
2: It isn't?
3: No. And besides, the principal idea was to get rid of Lily. That's why we had to pick another number.
2: Jimmy Woody. He only paid half as much for his ticket, and he got to keep the whole skunk.
3: Fine. It couldn't have happened to a nicer boy.
2: He's an only child, and his father lets him have everything. Why couldn't I be an only child?
3: Why couldn't you be a child, period?
5: Jim. Well.
2: My quarter. If I don't give the skunk, I ought to get my quarter back.
3: No.
2: Mommy!
5: Why, Jim?
3: Margaret, she knew we weren't going to keep the skunk. Why did she have to buy a ticket? This'll teach her not to throw her money around.
2: I want my quarter back!
3: Oh, Kathy, stop it. Kathy, I said stop it!
5: Kathleen.
2: Yes, Mommy?
5: That will be quite enough.
2: Yes, Mommy.
5: What were you saying, Jim?
3: Nothing. Who was it, Bud?
4: You mean at the door? Just Jimmy Woody.
3: What did he want?
4: Oh, nothing much. He just wanted to know if we wanted to buy a chance on a skunk raffle.

0: Say, Mom, here's a good way to get your children to eat a hot cereal on these busy school day mornings. Just serve them Hopalong Cassidy's favorite hot cereal, Post Wheat Meal. Just tell them how swell wheat meal tastes, how nourishing it is. And look, you'll like Post Wheat Meal, too, because it cooks in just 3.5 minutes. Yes, once you try it, you'll go along with Hopalong. You'll say Post Wheat Meal is the best hot cereal you ever ate.
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2: 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Here's an episode of Challenge of the Yukon. This episode originally aired Wednesday, October 12th, 1949, 77 years ago today. Its title, The Burning Cabin.
3: Now, as gunshots echo across the windswept, snow-covered reaches of the wild Northwest, Quaker Puff Wheat and Quaker Puff Rice, the breakfast cereal shot from guns, present the Challenge of the Yukon. It's Yukon King, swiftest and strongest lead dog of the Northwest, blazing the trail for Sergeant Preston of the Northwest Mounted Police in his relentless pursuit of lawbreakers.
4: On King! On, Your Majesty!
3: Gold. Gold discovered in the Yukon. A stampede to the Klondike in the wild race for riches. Back to the days of the gold rush. With Quaker Puffed Wheat and Quaker Puffed Rice, bringing you the adventures of Sergeant Preston and his wonder dog, Yukon King, as they meet the Challenge of the Yukon. Say, supposing you were blazing a trail across the windswept, snow-covered Great Northwest. Yes, like Sergeant Preston. Well, sir, you'd appreciate that real stamina calls for a nourishing breakfast. So check up. See to it that your breakfast tomorrow includes a heaping bowlful of Quaker Puffed Wheat or Quaker Puffed Rice with milk or cream and fruit. Remember, wheat or rice shot from guns gives you added food values of restored natural grain amounts of vitamin B1, niacin, and iron. And delicious? Taste them. You just can't beat Quaker Puffed Rice and Quaker Puffed Wheat. Ever since nightfall, two men had been watching the cabin from their hiding place in a thick grove of spruce trees nearby. They remained hidden for about an hour after the light in the cabin was extinguished. Then, when they were sure the occupants were asleep, they crept closer and went silently to work. Small piles of dry brush were stacked around the cabin and splashed with kerosene. Next, the men stuffed kerosene-soaked rags in the cracks of the door.
5: There. I guess that ought to take care of the doorway. Ringo?
6: Yeah. Now, give me those matches, Bud.
5: Yeah, they are right here.
6: I'll set fire to these rags.
5: Boy, oh boy, look at that stuff burn.
6: Grab yourself one of those pine boughs and light it off the rags.
5: Okay.
6: Now we light all those piles of brush. You take one side of the cabin, I'll take the other.
5: Right.
0: In a few moments, a half dozen or more small fires were blazing around the cabin. Two men threw down their sputtering brands and prepared to flee.
5: All right, Bud.
6: Let's get out of here.
5: That suits me fine.
0: Several minutes later, young Ed Wayne awoke to find the cabin filled with smoke.
7: Hey, what the dickens is... Holy mackerel. Shirley. Shirley, wake up.
8: What's the matter?
7: The cabin's on fire.
8: On fire? Ed, how did it happen?
7: I don't know. I just woke up and found it this way. Come on, grab your robe. We gotta get out of here.
8: It's choking me. see?
7: Hold your handkerchief over your nose.
8: I can hardly see.
7: Here, take my hand.
8: Yes, the door is all on fire.
7: Maybe I can open it with a chair.
8: That won't do any good. The door opens inward.
7: I know. Maybe I can lift the latch with the leg of the chair and then poke the leg through the door handle.
8: What's the matter?
7: I can't force the latch. The metal parts must have melted and fused together.
8: What are we going to do?
7: Now, steady, honey. Don't lose your head. Maybe we can get out through one of the windows.
8: Oh, no. It's no use. The windows are blazing, too.
7: That confounded oil paper. I forgot about that.
8: Man, I can't stand the smoke much longer.
7: Here. Lie down on the floor.
8: All right.
7: Shirley. For heaven's sake, open your eyes. Shirley. Shirley.
0: Preston and King were camped in the hills about a mile from the Waynes' cabin. As the night breeze carried a faint smell of smoke to their camp, King awoke with an uneasy growl. The great dog looked in the direction of the breeze and saw a dull red glow reflected against the sky. Instantly, he sprang up and trotted over to his master. The sergeant was rolled up in his blanket. King nudged his sleeping master and licked his face. Finally, the sergeant stirred sleepily.
9: Oh, what's wrong, fellow?
0: King gave an urgent bark and trotted a few steps in the direction of the fire. Sergeant Preston raised up on one elbow to watch the big husky. Then he, too, saw the reddish glow in the sky. He sprang into action.
9: Wayne's cabin must be on fire, King. We better see if he needs help.
0: Hastily pulling on his boots and tunic, the sergeant saddled his horse.
9: Steady, Blackie. All right, get up there. Come on, Bob.
0: A few minutes later, the sergeant reined up in front of the blazing cabin.
9: Well, Blackie, easy. No sign of life, King. Perhaps Ed and Mrs. Wayne are away.
0: But King's nostrils told him that someone was inside the cabin. The great dog dashed forward as close to the flames as he dared and barked excitedly.
9: What is it, King? Someone trapped inside?
10: Help! Help!
9: You're right, boy. That's Ed. Ed, can you hear me?
10: Yes, I hear you. For heaven's sake, get us out of here.
9: Can't you open the door?
10: I can't get it open. The latch is fused.
9: I'll break it down.
10: Hurry! We can't last much longer.
0: A number of logs were piled near the cabin. Some of them were slender enough to be lifted. Sergeant Preston picked up one and carried it over to the cabin.
9: Here goes, Ed.
10: All right. Go ahead.
0: The door was already weakened by the flames. As the sergeant pounded against it with a log, the door suddenly collapsed inward. Sergeant Preston dropped the log and dashed forward into the blazing inferno. He saw Mrs. Wayne lying on the floor, wrapped in a blanket. Her husband had fallen unconscious beside her. The sergeant picked up Mrs. Wayne and fought his way back to the door. King was hovering just outside the cabin. He saw the beams of the roof give way and sag downward just over the spot where Ed Wayne was lying. He darted past Sergeant Preston and seized a patch of Ed's clothing in his jaws. He had barely tugged the unconscious man out of the way when a fiery beam fell to the floor beside them. A moment later, Sergeant Preston returned on his second rescue trip.
9: Good boy, King. Pull him out of the way just in time. I'll take over now.
0: Once again, the sergeant fought his way back to safety.
9: Glad we don't have to go back in there again. I'll lay him down here by his wife. Let's hope we can revive him.
0: The sergeant applied artificial respiration, first to Mrs. Wayne, then to her husband. Both finally regained consciousness. The blanket which Ed Wayne had wrapped around his wife had protected her from the flames, but Ed himself had suffered several severe burns. The sergeant dressed his burns with the first aid materials which he carried in his saddlebag.
9: I'm afraid those places I've bandaged may be pretty painful for a while, Ed. They should heal up without leaving any scars.
7: Yeah, the important thing is that Shirley and I are still alive. Thanks to you and King, Sergeant.
9: How'd the fire ever start, Ed?
7: It's a mystery to me. When we woke up, there were flames shooting out of all four walls.
9: Almost sounds like a case of arson.
11: You mean someone set the cabin on fire deliberately?
9: That's right. I suppose the idea does sound pretty fantastic.
7: Well, it does seem kind of far-fetched. Why should anyone want to set fire to our cabin?
9: You haven't any enemies, have you? Anyone who might want to kill you?
7: Not that I know of.
9: Did you notice any strangers in the vicinity just before dark?
7: No, I don't think it... Yes, wait a minute. Yes, we did, too.
11: Huh? Oh, that's right. Those two men up on the ridge.
9: What were they doing up there?
7: Well, when Shirley first spotted them, they didn't seem to be doing anything, just moving around. Later on, I got out my binoculars and watched them for a while. At that time, they were eating a meal.
9: No campfire?
7: No, they were eating their grub cold, I guess.
9: Maybe they didn't want to attract attention. Got a good look at them.
7: Good enough to recognize them.
9: You mean to know who they were?
7: Well, I I don't know their names, but Shirley and I saw them once before.
9: Where?
7: We saw them riding down Indian Hill once when we were coming back from Pine Creek. That was about a week ago, I guess.
9: What'd they look like?
7: They looked pretty tough, Sergeant. One had a scar under his right eye, and the other had a scraggly red beard.
9: And that description could fit a couple of Dawson hoodlums I know. Their names are Ringo and Spud. They both have criminal records.
11: Goodness. That doesn't sound very reassuring.
9: No, it doesn't. Just to be on the safe side, I think I'll check up on them when I get back to town. But first, let's get you two taken care of. Who's your nearest neighbor?
7: Pop Fraser and his wife, I guess.
9: Oh, they're a good-hearted old couple. You think they'd take you in for a day or so?
7: Oh, I'm sure they would, Sergeant.
9: All right, let's go to their cabin. Then I'll start for Dawson.
0: Early the next morning, Ringo and Spud entered the office of a Dawson City mine broker named Jeff Piggott.
12: Oh, there, Piggott.
13: Oh, so it's you two, huh? Did you take care of that little matter?
12: Yeah, we took care of it all right, didn't we, Spud?
5: We sure did. The cabin was blazing away like tinder when we left.
13: Didn't you wait around to make sure Wayne and his wife didn't escape?
12: Shucks, Jeff. We didn't think that was necessary. Besides, we didn't want to take a chance on anyone spotting us.
13: You blasted fools. Would you rather take a chance on swinging for murder?
12: Oh, now keep your shirt on, Piggott. Hasn't come to that yet. And what's more, it ain't gonna.
13: Now listen. In case you two haven't heard the news, the Mounties have found Orford's body up on Indian Hill.
12: They have.
5: When did they find it, Jeff?
13: They found it yesterday afternoon. That means the news will be all over the creeks in another day or two. And if young Wayne and his wife should come forward with information about seeing you two riding down Indian Hill, why, the Mounties would have you in jail for murder so fast it'll make your head swim.
12: Yeah, we know that. That's why we set fire to the cabin.
13: Yes, and that's exactly why I should have made sure they didn't escape.
5: He's right, Ringo.
13: Of course I'm right. Get back there to the cabin as soon as you can. Find out if young Wayne and his wife are dead. If not, kill them some other way. And this time, do the job right.
0: We'll continue our story in just a moment. A bullseye for flavor. 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

0: Now to continue our story. At the same time that the two crooks, Rengo and Spud, were talking to the mine broker, Jeff Piggott, Sergeant Preston was reporting to Inspector Maynard at Mounted Police Headquarters.
1: You wanted to see me, Inspector?
2: Yes, Sergeant. I have a new assignment for you. Have you heard about the murder that Constable Ross discovered yesterday?
1: Why, no, I haven't, sir. I just got into Dawson about an hour ago. Who was the victim?
2: A man named Orford. He was shot through the heart at close range. Apparently, he'd been dead for a week or so before Constable Ross found his body.
1: Any clues to the motive?
2: Well, a gold watch and a valuable ring that Orford always wore are missing. So it looks like a case of robbery.
1: Was Orford a rich man?
2: Yes, he was, Sergeant. He was something of a hermit, but he had his finger in several important mining deals. The killer may have expected to find a lot of money on the premises.
1: Where'd Orford live?
2: In a cabin on Indian Hill.
1: Indian Hill?
2: Does that mean something to you, Sergeant?
1: Why, yes, it does, Inspector. Last night, someone tried to kill a young couple named Ed and Shirley Wayne. It seems two strangers were hanging around the vicinity yesterday afternoon. The Waynes told me they saw those same two men riding down Indian Hill about a week ago.
2: A week ago, huh? That would be just about the time the murder took place.
1: That's right, sir. I'm just wondering if those two men might have been trying to kill the Waynes to prevent them from telling what they saw.
2: Did the Waynes give you a description of the two men, Sergeant?
1: Yes, sir, and I think I know who they are. There are a couple of hoodlums who go by the name of Rengo and Spud.
2: Well, Sergeant, suppose you get busy and check up on those men. I'm assigning Constable Ross to work with you on the case.
1: Very well, sir.
0: Jeff Piggott was seated in his office as Sergeant Preston and Constable Ross entered.
3: Well, good morning, Sergeant. You too, Constable.
1: Good morning.
3: Hello. Mighty fine dog you've got there. Mighty fine.
1: I'm afraid he doesn't always like to be petted by strangers.
3: So I see.
1: We're looking for Rengo and Spud.
3: Well, I know the men slightly, but why look for them here?
1: The bartender at the Gold Dust Cafe suggested we try your office. He told us that Rengo and Spud frequently do odd jobs for you.
3: I wouldn't exactly say that. It's true, I have employed them once or twice.
1: In what capacity?
3: Well, if you must know, as bodyguards.
1: Bodyguards?
3: That's right. Mining deals sometimes lead to a certain amount of ill feeling. My life has been threatened on several occasions.
1: Oh, I see. Speaking of mining deals, were you acquainted with a man called Orford?
3: Orford. Seems to me I have heard the name, but I can't place it offhand.
1: Don't you read the newspaper?
3: Oh, yes. Yes, of course. Orford's a man who was found murdered over on Indian Hill. I did read something about the case, but it slipped my mind. I hope you don't think I know anything about the murder.
1: Well, since you've raised the question, do you?
3: Certainly not.
1: Can you tell us where to find Rengo and Spud?
3: I'm afraid I can't, Sergeant. Tell the truth, I haven't seen them recently.
1: In that case, we'll be moving along. Thanks very much for answering my question.
3: Not at all, Sergeant. Not at all. Goodbye.
1: Goodbye.
4: What do you think, Sergeant?
1: Alex, it's just a hunch, but I have a feeling he's lying. That business about not knowing Orford's name sounded pretty thin to me.
4: Yes, it did to me, too. And he didn't sound any too convincing when he said he hadn't seen Rengo and Spud recently, either.
1: Alex, I think you'd better stick around here and keep an eye on Piggott. It's just possible that Rengo and Spud will come to see him, or he may go and see them.
4: What about you?
1: I'm going to ride out to Otter Creek and see Ed Wayne and his wife. Frankly, I'm a little worried about those two.
4: Oh, why so?
1: If Rengo and Spud really did kill Orford, then they may make another attempt to do away with the Waynes. I think I'd better warn the Waynes to be on their guard.
4: Good idea. How soon will you be back?
1: Probably not before evening. In the meantime, watch every move that Jeff Piggott makes.
0: It was several hours after Sergeant Preston talked to Jeff Piggott that Rengo and Spud arrived at the scene of the fire. The two crooks poked around among the still smoking ruins of the cabin, but failed to find the bodies they were looking for.
5: By thunder, Rengo, there just ain't no bodies here. Young Wayne and his wife must have gotten away.
6: Yeah, it sure looks that way.
5: Yes, we better clear out of here. We'll have a lot of explaining to do if anyone catches us poking around the ashes this way.
6: We'll have a lot more explaining to do if young Wayne shoots off his mouth to the police.
5: Well, what are we going to do? We can't kill him if we can't find him.
6: Listen, when a family gets burned out, they generally go and stay with their neighbors, don't they?
5: Yeah, I guess that's so.
6: All right, then. Who's the nearest neighbor the Wayne's got around here?
5: Well, let me see. There's Noel Coote and his wife living over on Otter Creek.
6: And that's where we better go. I'll bet you 10-1 we find the Waynes there.
5: All right, I guess it's worth a try.
6: Come on, let's go.
5: Easy walk. Get up, get on it.
0: Meanwhile, Sergeant Preston had already arrived at Otter Creek. As he approached Pop Frazier's cabin, he saw Ed Wayne just riding away. Shirley Wayne was mounted behind her husband on the same horse. Sergeant Preston spurred his mount forward and shouted to the young couple.
7: Ed, wait a minute.
8: What brings you here?
2: We sure didn't expect to see you again so soon.
9: We certainly didn't. We thought you went to Dawson.
7: I did. I just came back to warn you.
2: Warn us? About what?
7: When I got to Dawson this morning, I learned that a man had been murdered up on Indian Hill. It looks as though the two men you saw may have been the ones who killed him.
2: What?
7: If they really are guilty, then they probably set fire to your cabin to keep you from talking.
2: You mean they tried to kill us so we couldn't tell the police we saw them riding down Indian Hill?
7: That's right. When they find out you weren't burned to death, they may make another attempt to kill you.
2: That doesn't sound so good.
9: Do you think it's safe to go back to our cabin?
7: Is that where you were heading?
9: Yes. Pop Frazier lent us his horse.
7: Oh.
9: We were going back and see if we couldn't salvage something from the ruins.
7: Suppose I go there with you, just to be on the safe side.
2: That's a good idea, Sergeant. We'd sure appreciate having you along.
7: All right, let's go. Come on, Blackie.
2: Come on, get up.
0: In order to get to Otter Creek, Rengo and Spud had ridden up the hillside and were following a trail along the crest of the ridge. Suddenly, Rengo reined up his horse sharply.
5: Oh. What's the matter, Rengo?
6: Take a look down there in the distance.
5: Yeah, I see. Looks like a couple of riders coming up the valley.
6: Still got those binoculars we were using yesterday?
5: Yeah. They're right here in my saddlebag.
6: Let me take a look at them.
5: Here they are.
6: Thanks. Holy smoke.
5: What do you see?
6: One of them's a redcoat.
5: Who's with him?
6: Young Wayne and his wife. She's riding behind him on the same horse.
5: You suppose they've already spilled the beans about seeing us?
6: I don't know. We better not take any chances.
5: What do you mean?
6: We'll dismount right here, hide in that clump of trees. When they come in range, we'll gun them down. All three of them.
0: A light breeze was blowing up the valley. Suddenly, as Sergeant Preston and his two companions drew closer to the point where the two crooks were hidden, King stiffened in his tracks and gave a low growl.
2: Oh, there. What's the matter with King, Sergeant?
7: He evidently picked up a scent of some kind.
9: Oh, good heavens. You don't suppose those two men could still be hanging around here somewhere, do you?
7: I don't know, Shirley. I think we'd better let King scout around a bit before we go any farther.
0: Meanwhile, Rengo and Spud had seen the group rein up their horses.
5: Hey, what in thunder are they stopping for?
6: That husky must have caught our scent. We better plug them right now.
5: They're not close enough. We can't get a decent shot at them from here.
6: You fool, we got no choice. Now they're wise to us. They won't budge till that dog routs us out of here.
5: All right, you take young Wayne. I'll plug them, Allie.
6: All right. Here goes.
0: The first shot rolled Ed Wayne from his saddle, his wife falling with him. The sergeant ducked instinctively and dropped to the ground as the second bullet whistled harmlessly over his head.
9: Sergeant, Ed's been hit.
7: Keep down or they'll hit you too.
0: With an angry snarl, King charged in the direction of the shots. Rengo saw the big husky start up the slope and vanish in the thick underbrush.
6: Hey, that dog's coming up here after us.
5: Holy smoke. We'll never be able to stay hidden once he gets up here.
6: Yeah, and what's more, that Mountie's got a carbine. He'll pick us off like clay pigeons.
5: I'm getting out of here while the gas is good.
6: You and me both.
5: Keep down, Rengo. Get on.
0: Two horsemen were already gone by the time King reached their hiding place. Meanwhile, Sergeant Preston got cautiously to his feet.
9: Did you hit them, Sergeant?
7: I doubt it, but at least we've driven them off.
9: Please help me with Ed. His shirt's all soaked with blood. Maybe they've killed him.
7: Oh, let's try his pulse. Still beating. Wait till I rip open his shirt and we'll be able to tell what's what.
9: Oh, looks dreadful.
7: Luckily, it's in the shoulder and not in the chest.
9: Oh.
0: Sergeant Preston sterilized a knife and deftly probed for the bullet. As he was dressing the wound, Ed Wayne gradually recovered consciousness. Oh.
7: Sorry if I hurt, Ed.
2: It's all right. You have an expert touch. I guess you should have been a surgeon.
9: Thank heavens the sergeant and King were with us.
2: Yeah. If it hadn't been for me, you could have chased those gunmen and captured them.
7: Well, don't worry about that. King has a scent. As soon as we get you two back to Pop Fraser's, we're going after those men.
0: Meanwhile, Rengo and Spud were galloping toward Dawson. Darkness had fallen when they finally reined up their horses in front of Jeff Piggott's office.
5: Ho! Jeff!
10: What's that? Oh, so you finally got back, eh?
6: Listen, Jeff. We're in trouble.
3: Trouble? What do you mean?
6: In the first place, Wayne and his wife ain't dead.
3: What? Didn't you kill them like I told you to?
6: We tried to, but they had a Mountie with them.
3: A Mountie?
6: Yeah. Now listen, we saw all three of them riding along the trail together. We tried to gun them down, but the Mountie had a dog. He got our scent before they came close enough to get a
0: hastily,
6: good shot.
0: Hastily, Rengo told the mine broker about the brief gunfight.
6: So the only thing we could do was to hightail it out of there before the Mountie got a bead on us.
3: You bungling idiots.
5: It wasn't our fault, Jeff.
3: Did the Mountie get a good look at either one of you?
6: Oh, no, I don't think so. But he won't have to once that guy Wayne and his wife spilled the beans about seeing us on Indian Hill. And if he's got any brains at all, he'll figure out right away who'd have reason enough for wanting him dead.
3: Yes, you're right. Listen to me. Have you two still got that watch and ring you stole off Orford after you killed him?
6: Yeah. Yeah, we got them right here, Jeff.
3: Let's have a look at them.
6: All right. Yeah. Here they are.
3: I see the watch has Orford's initials on the case.
5: Yeah, I guess we'll have to file them off.
3: Just a minute. I'd like to take a closer look at that ring. I have a magnifying glass right here in my desk. Put up your hands, both of you.
6: Hey, what in blazes are you doing with that gun?
3: I'm pointing it right at you. What's more, I won't hesitate to pull the trigger if either one of you makes a false move. Now keep your hands up high while I take your guns. That's better.
5: Figured, have you gone clear out of your head?
3: Not by a long shot.
6: What's the idea of all this monkey business?
3: This monkey business, as you call it, is going to settle the Orford murder case and put me in the clear once and for all.
6: You can't bluff us, Piggott. You hired us to kill Orford. And by thunder, if you try turning us in, we'll spill the whole story.
3: The only thing you two are going to spill is a few pints of your own blood. Right here and now.
5: Hey, what are you driving at?
3: Just this. I intend to kill you two and then call in the Mounties.
6: What?
5: What do you mean?
3: That's right. I'll tell them you two came here and tried to sell me the valuables you stole from the man you murdered. I'll say I recognized them and got suspicious. When I accused you of murder, one of you pulled a gun on me. But luckily, I got the drop on you and shot the both of you. In self-defense.
5: Take it, listen. Don't do it. You'll never get away with it.
3: This gun says I will, and it's ready to talk right now.
8: Yes, again, Piggott.
3: Preston.
0: Sergeant Preston stood in the doorway. Behind him was Constable Ross.
8: Up that gun.
3: All right.
5: He shot out the lamp.
8: Find him, King. Alex, go around and cover the back door from the outside. Hurry.
10: Help! Help! Pull him off, Preston!
8: Easy,
10: help.
8: King. We've got him, boy.
10: Come on, Spud. Yeah.
0: As Spud and Rengo started to go out the back door, they found themselves facing the gun of Constable Ross.
11: All right, reach, both of you. What about Piggott, Sergeant?
8: King has him under control. Is there any kind of a light back there?
11: There's a lantern hanging just outside the door.
8: Keep those two covered while I light it.
0: A few moments later, the Mounties marched their prisoners back into the office. Sergeant Preston held a lighted lantern in one hand. Jeff Piggott lay whining on the floor.
10: For the love of heaven, call out this dog.
8: Take that gun away from you, and I'll tell him to let you up.
10: All right.
8: All right, King. I'll take over now, boy. Get up on your feet, Piggott.
10: All right.
8: Constable Ross and I have been standing outside the door ever since Rengo and Spud entered your office. We overheard the whole story. You're all three under arrest in the name of the Queen.
4: There's just one thing we don't understand, Rengo.
6: What's that?
4: Why did Piggott hire you two to kill Orford?
6: Because he had a chance to buy a valuable claim dirt cheap. And Orford was blocking the deal.
3: That deal would have netted us a cool $100,000. And still those two cheap cutthroats couldn't resist the temptation to steal the dead man's watch and ring.
8: You're no smarter than they are, Piggott. You'll find that out when the judge pronounces sentence and this case is closed.

0: In just a moment, Sergeant Preston will give you a preview of Friday's adventure.
1: Listen next Monday for a wonderful surprise.
0: What is it?
1: It's out of this world.
0: Yes, but what is it?
1: It's a he. Not human, exactly, but you all love him.
0: But who is he?
1: You'll find out on this program.
0: Yes, don't miss out. 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

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The part of Sergeant Preston is played by Paul Sutton. They are brought to you every Monday, Wednesday, and Friday at the same time by Quaker Puffed Wheat and Quaker Puffed Rice. The breakfast cereals shot from guns.

0: 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So long. 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
1: 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You just heard an episode of Challenge of the Yukon, which originally aired Wednesday, October 12, 1949, 77 years ago today. Its title? The Burning Cabin. Here's an episode of The Lone Ranger, which originally aired Wednesday, October 12, 1938, 88 years ago today. Its title? Little Bear.

A fiery horse with the speed of light, a cloud of dust, and a hearty, hi-oh, Silver, the Lone Ranger.

0: With his great horse Silver and his faithful Indian companion Tonto, the masked rider of the plains fought crime and criminals throughout the western United States. It was he, more than any other man, who brought law and order to a lawless frontier, and the memory of his deeds will remain as long as the memory of the early West itself. Return with us now to those thrilling days of yesteryear when adventure lay at the end of every trail. The Lone Ranger rides again.
1: Come on, Silver! We're heading for the Indian country! Donald's waiting for us there! Hurry on!

0: The first wagon trains to enter the newly opened Western territories were attacked not only by hostile Indians, but by vicious white outlaws as well. Such was the fate of the small train that carried Jack Laramie, his young wife Edith, and their four-year-old son Ted. A band of outlaws attacked the train and left no survivors, with one exception, the boy, Ted Laramie. The discovery of the boy presented a serious problem. Even these men found it impossible to kill in cold blood. They were unwilling to abandon the child in the wilderness, but to carry the lone survivor of their raid to the nearest settlement would link them with their crime. Two men, appointed by the outlaw leader, took the child to an Indian village and left him there. After 5 years, only one of the outlaws remained at large, and no one knew of the part he'd played in the tragedy of the wagon train. Now, in our first scene, we see the Lone Ranger and his faithful Indian companion Tonto sitting motionless on their great horses, their eyes sweeping the valley below them.
1: You say the boy rides this way often, Tonto?
2: That's right.
1: You're sure this is the right valley?
2: And Tonto not make mistake. Indian village over there.
1: We've been waiting for more than an hour. Perhaps he wouldn't ride this far alone.
2: You wait. Him come.
1: Your Indian friend might have misinformed you, but there's a rider, Tonto. A boy. Maybe the one we want. We'll stop him, Tonto. Come on, Silver.
3: Get up, Scout.
1: I've heard rumors of white children living with Indians before, Kemosabe. But usually they're wrong.
2: You find out.
1: He's seen us. Hello there.
2: Him wave hand.
1: There, Silver. He's just a youngster, Tonto, but he rides well.
2: Him ride plenty well.
1: Here he comes.
4: How?
1: Tonto.
3: What matter?
1: This boy is white. He's dressed like an Indian. He's been tanned by the sun. There can't be any mistake.
2: That right.
1: Can you understand white man's talk?
4: Lena Tico, Mote Gola Su.
1: What did he say, Tonto?
2: Him say him call little beaver.
1: Then he doesn't understand English. He must have been very young when he first joined the Indians. Ask him if he knows where he comes from, who his people are.
2: Denka, Roma.
4: Saligomo.
2: Mini Hana. Kalke Kat.
4: Tanomolo Komini. Tipaket. Mole Mete.
2: Ido. Him live with Crow Indian. Him live there many moon. Him ask about you. Say him member pale face. Long time past.
1: He's probably still got a few memories of his parents, Tonto, even though he doesn't understand those memories. And it's likely that I'm the first white man he's seen since he lost his parents. He calls himself Little Beaver. But that's only his Indian name, of course. Wait. What's that hanging from that leather strap on his wrist?
2: It. Ring.
1: I wonder. Ask him if I can look at it.
2: Palotan de Nikota. Pelot?
4: Adapane.
2: Him show you.
1: Good. It's a small gold ring, Tonto, like children often wear. May give a clue to his identity. Yes. The engraving is almost worn away, but you can still make it out. T. Laramie. Laramie. Where have I heard that name before, Kemosabe?
2: That name, feller, in Red Run.
1: Red Run, that's it. An old couple from the east that was in Red Run when we were there. No one seemed to know what their business was.
2: What do you think?
1: It may mean nothing. Their names being the same, I'd be only an accident. But on the other hand, it might explain why those people came to the west.
4: Tika!
2: Go! You want Tonto to get him?
1: Let him go, Tonto. But this is something we're going to look into. We leave Little Beaver with his Indian friends for the present. He looks happy and healthy. He's safer here for a while.
2: That's right.
1: Well, he's only a boy. As he grows older and his mind develops, he'll never be satisfied leading the life of a savage. If he's related to the Laramies in Red Run, and they seem decent people, we'll return for him. Come on, Tonto. We'll find a place to camp for the night.
5: Hi, Silver! How are

0: It was a week later that the Lone Ranger, disguised but without his mask, stood outside the sheriff's office. The door opened, and the sheriff escorted an elderly couple out onto the porch.
1: Well, Mr. Laramie, if it's your notion I've been handling this thing wrong, I reckon I'll have to try it your way.
2: You've heard nothing at all from your deputies?
1: Not a blame thing. I've got all four of them on the job.
2: Then I'd appreciate it if you'd take my suggestion, Sheriff.
1: Well, it's up to you. I'll see the word gets around if that's what you want.
2: Thank you.
1: And, ma'am, don't you be giving up hope yet. There's still lots of chances.
3: I won't, Sheriff.
2: Come along, Jenny. Good day, Sheriff. If you hear anything, we'll be at the hotel.
1: Well, I'll let you know first news I get.
4: Sheriff.
1: Huh? Oh, howdy, stranger.
4: Those were the Laramies, weren't they?
1: That's their handle, all right. What's it to you?
4: I know they're from the East, Sheriff. I wondered what their business was in Red Run.
1: Now, look here.
4: Or is it a secret?
1: It would be if I had anything to do with it. But, shucks, I might as well tell you about it as anybody, I guess. I promised I'd spread the word around.
4: Yes?
1: Don't suppose you remember a wagon train that was massacred east of here about 5 years back, do you?
4: 5 years ago? I believe I do recall something.
1: Well, them folks you just seen leave my office had a son traveling with them wagons. There was him and his wife and a young un.
4: Cheryl, how old was the child?
1: About four, I think they said. Say, you act as though maybe you knew something.
4: Go ahead, Sheriff. What's the rest of the story?
1: Well, it just so happens that I was one of the first fellas to come across them folks that was killed in the raid. We found enough to identify most of them, but there weren't no kid 4 years old among them.
4: You're sure of that?
1: Of course I am. Wouldn't forget a thing like that. Well, as I was saying, young Laramie and his wife was found, but no trace of the kid. The old folks never knew what happened to them until just recent.
4: Until recently?
1: Yep. They came into a sizable amount of cash and decided to come west and do some hunting. They got this far, heard about what happened to the wagon train, and now they're hoping maybe the young un wasn't killed.
4: They look like good people, Sheriff.
1: Stranger, they don't come no finer, poor old folks. Hardest thing I ever did was tell them what happened to their boy and his wife. Now they got their hearts so dead set on finding the kid. I sure hate to think what'll happen when they find out it ain't no use.
4: You don't believe the child can be found?
1: Shucks, it ain't reasonable, is it, mister? A young un just 4 years old and left to grow up by himself, and that 5 years back? I wouldn't say the same to them. But if that kid's found, I'll eat my saddle.
4: What was the boy's name?
1: Ted. Theodore. Named after his Moore's father, they said.
4: But why hasn't this been told around? Those people have been here for almost a month.
1: Yeah, and I've had my four deputies searching the country for the past 2 weeks. But what I was trying to guard against was crooks hearing about the search.
4: You mean they might get a hold of the boy first?
1: Either that or try to pass off some other young'un in his place. When folks got as much cash as the Laramies have got, crooks will do most anything to cheat him out of it.
4: That's true, Sheriff.
1: But now old Laramie says I gotta let it be known, so I reckon I ain't got no choice. Hey, what's your hurry?
4: I'll see you again, Sheriff. Here, Silver.
1: Well, now look here, stranger. If you know anything about this, ain't told.
4: I said I'd see you again.
1: But wait.
4: I'll...

0: There's the village, Tonto. Look, there's something going on. You hear the Indians chanting?
1: They're plenty trouble.
0: I wonder what's happened.
1: Me find out.
0: You can?
1: There come Indian rider. Me know him. Him name Long Arrow.
0: Long Arrow? Isn't he the Indian who told you about the boy in the first place, Tonto?
1: That right.
0: Call him, Kemosabe. Ask him where the boy is. Tell him we found the boy's relatives. We want to speak to the chief about returning Ted to his own people.
1: Kemosabe, Long Arrow.
2: How, Tonto?
1: No peta.
2: Talk to.
1: Benicte, ke pan mut.
2: Dakota, tell pay. Dosante nipo dek mat.
1: Him say boy gone.
0: Gone? But where? How?
1: Dakut.
2: Tenlo mate kin ma. Pako relit.
0: Quick, Tonto.
1: Him not know where boy gone. Him say little beaver and two Indian go hunt. Them find Indian dead. Little beaver gone.
0: You mean the boy went hunting with two Indians and disappeared and the Indians were found killed?
1: That right.
0: But who did it?
1: Them not know. That why big trouble in village. All Indian feel bad.
0: Then we're too late. Someone knew the boy was here. And I'm afraid the sheriff was right when he said he feared crooks might get a hold of him.
1: What we do?
0: Thank Long Arrow for the information. Tell him we're friends of the boy, and we'll try to find him again. And ask him to keep the boy here if the Indians discover him before we do.
1: Malut, Gemu, Lotek.
2: Nikat, Tonto.
1: Him do that.
0: Then back to Red Run, Tonto. We've got to find out why the boy was stolen. Come on,
1: get him up, Scout.

0: One evening, several days later, the boy's grandparents were seated in the sheriff's office, talking to the lawman.
1: Well, Mr. Laramie, I don't know what to think. Every one of my deputies have reported back, and they never found a thing. I did what you asked me, told the folks in town about it, and still we ain't got no word.
2: And we thought we were getting closer to him at last.
1: Shucks, ma'am. All my deputies are on hand now. I can send them out again if you'd rather.
2: No.
3: What the? Who threw that?
2: Oh.
3: Hey, wait, it's a note.
1: Somebody wrapped it up in this stone and tossed it in here.
2: A note?
3: Let me see that.
1: And look, there's a ring with it. A small gold ring. See what the note says, will you, Mr. Laramie? I'm going to find out if one of my deputies seen who threw it. Hey, fellas. Duke, Gus, Leo, Slim, come here.
4: What's up, Sheriff?
1: Somebody just threw a note inside here. Gus, did you see who done it?
5: Gosh, ain't seen nobody around, Sheriff.
1: Duke.
6: Me neither.
1: How about you, Leo?
7: I reckon I was sort of dozing, Sheriff. I never heard nothing till you yelled.
1: Oh, blast it. What do you say, Slim?
8: Gosh, Sheriff, I'm sorry, but
1: you're all going to fire the lot of you. You must be going blind or deaf. What's the note say, Mr. Laramie?
9: Sheriff, it seems impossible.
1: Huh?
9: My grandson's been found. This ring's the one I gave him on his second birthday.
1: Found?
9: The note says so.
1: Oh, here, give me that. I'll find out what this is all about.
9: Read it to us, Sheriff.
1: Why, that dirty, low-down polecat.
9: What's it say?
1: The fellow that's got the young'un wants $10,000 cash to give him back.
2: Oh, no.
9: We'll pay it gladly.
1: Not by a blame sight, you won't. I'm the law here, and I won't stand for no such thing.
9: But we may never see him alive again if we don't.
1: The skunk's just bluffing. If he thinks...
10: Look there! I'll bet that's a fellow you want, Sheriff.
1: Well, stop him. Fire at him.
11: Missed. He's most out of sight already.
9: A polecat.
1: Well, there he is, men. Catch that fella, and we'll have the boy. Come on.
11: Get to your horse.
10: All right, Sheriff. Come on, boy.
0: The curtain falls on the first act of our thrilling Lone Ranger drama. Before the next exciting scenes, please permit us to pause for just a few moments

0: Now to continue our story. When the Lone Ranger was seen riding away from the sheriff's office after a note had been thrown in the window demanding $10,000 for the return of Ted Laramie, he was believed to be the outlaw who had kidnapped the child. The masked man, however, escaped from the sheriff's posse and made his way to the small camp where Tonto waited.
1: Oh, hold on, somebody. Oh, boy. Oh, there.
2: What matter?
1: Tonto, somebody's made Ted a prisoner. He wants $10,000 for his return.
2: Oh, that's bad, bad.
1: You have to act fast, Tonto. I heard the sheriff tell Martin Laramie he wouldn't let him pay the money.
2: Huh?
1: The sheriff doesn't know he's dealing with a murderer. He's already killed two men to get the child. He'll not hesitate to kill again if he has to.
2: I don't think you're right.
1: I don't believe in paying money to outlaws. But we don't dare risk the boy's life. I have a plan to get the money back and find the guilty man.
2: What plan?
1: I'm going back to town and talk to Laramie and the sheriff. It's dangerous, but I have to persuade them to follow the instructions they received. And you'll have to make a long trip as fast as you can.
2: And me glad do that.
1: Now listen closely, and I'll tell you how we'll trap the man we're after.

0: That same night, the sheriff returned to his office where the Laramies were anxiously waiting.
1: I'm sorry, folks, but the masked fella got clean away.
2: You lost all trace of him?
1: The way that hombre rode, it'd take a horse with wings to keep up with him. My deputies are still hunting him. But I come back to let you know how things stood.
3: Sheriff, you can't let any harm come to our grandson.
1: Ma'am, we'll get that crook sooner or later. And when we do, he'll be wishing he wasn't ever born. He's going to decorate a rope, and folks, that's a promise.
2: I'd rather you let me pay the money that's asked.
1: I told you before what I thought about that.
2: But
3: someone just ride up? I was sure I hear his horse.
2: Perhaps it's one of your deputies, Sheriff.
1: If it is, I'll give him a piece of my mind. Less than they got track of the fellow they was hunting. I'd give them orders to stay on the job till morning if they had to. And if they don't... Well, I'll be...
2: It's the masked man you were looking for.
4: Keep your hands away from your gun, Sheriff.
1: You rogue! Blast you.
3: Our grandson, don't harm him. We'll pay anything you ask.
2: Just give him back and we'll ask no questions.
4: I haven't got your grandson.
1: We know you have, and by heavens, you'll hang
4: I'm
1: for
4: here
1: it.
4: To help you.
1: You
4: just to make sure you don't interfere, Sheriff, I'll take your gun.
1: You'll pay for this.
4: Stand still. There. I just put it on the desk over here. Or you'll not try to reach for it.
2: Stranger, can't we come to terms?
3: The boy means everything to us. We're not young anymore, and if we don't get him back, there won't be anything left for us to live for.
4: You'll get him back.
1: You expect us to believe that?
4: You'll have to. But first, I want to know exactly what was said in the note you received.
1: You don't have to be told. You wrote it.
4: Answer my question.
3: I asked for $10,000.
4: I know that. But how was the money to be delivered, and when?
2: The note mentioned a bridge.
3: The old bridge, it was called.
4: That's only a mile out of town.
2: He said to get paper money, put it in a package... Hide the package at the east end of the bridge.
4: Did he say when?
2: He gave us a week.
4: Can you get the money together within a week?
2: I can. I'm sure I can. I've already spoken to the banker. He'll send to Mortonville for it.
4: Good. Then follow those instructions exactly.
1: You rotten polecat. You can't get away with this. I'm warning you. Your life ain't going to be worth a plug nickel around these parts.
4: Sheriff, I believe I can convince you that I'm not guilty.
1: You can't do no such thing.
4: You remember talking to a stranger some time ago? A man who asked you about the Laramies?
1: Let me see.
4: He was the first man you told about the hunt for the child after you'd promised the Laramies to spread the word around.
1: Wait, I recollect now. He had a white horse and he called his horse Silver, too.
4: I'm the same man.
1: Then, by thunder, you did get the kid. That's why you were so blamed interested. Dad rat it, I even told you about these folks being worth a sight of cash. I wish I'd known then that
4: Listen
1: you...
4: to me. Sheriff, I'm going to tell you what happened after I spoke to you that day. I'm going to tell you why I spoke to you. And then I'll explain what I want you to do. If you still refuse, I'll have to try another plan. But I'm quite sure you won't.

0: All right, fellas, tonight's the night. And the cash is already down by the bridge, like the note said.
1: Sheriff, you want us to hide somewhere so we can see who gets it?
0: Not by a blame sight. You fellas are my deputies, and you'll do just like I say. Don't go near that cash. That goes for all you fellas. You, Gus.
2: All right.
0: And you, Leo. Duke and Slim, too.
3: But what's the idea?
0: The Laramies want the kid back alive. That's the idea. And they're not taking any chances on the crook getting scared and making off.
4: But what are we supposed to do?
0: Just go about your business like always. There's enough to keep you busy without meddling. All I gotta say is this. If that crook gets scared off on account of one of you, I'll have your badges. Now get it.
5: All right, sir.

0: It's after 11 o'clock. You don't think anything could have gone wrong, do you?
1: Don't worry, Mrs. Laramie. The note said the boy would be returned as soon as the money was paid. We've made it easy for the man who captured your grandson to get the money without being seen. He'd have nothing to gain and everything to lose by keeping the boy after that.
0: I suppose so.
2: If you folks ain't comfortable waiting here in my office, maybe it wouldn't hurt none to go down to the hotel.
1: I don't think that would be wise, Sheriff. The note we left for the money said to send the boy here.
2: Well, he could ask for us, couldn't he?
1: You forget. He speaks only the language of his tribe. He understands no English at all.
2: Poor young'un.
3: Just waiting, watching the clock. Can't stand it much longer.
1: You'll have to be patient, Mr. Laramie.
0: It's going to be all right, Martin.
3: 11:15.
2: I sure hope you didn't make no mistake in your figuring, stranger.
1: I didn't. I'm sure of that.
0: Martin. Yeah.
3: Jenny, what is it?
0: Outside there. Do you see him through the window? What? That boy.
3: I saw nothing.
2: Oh, I see him now, ma'am. He stepped in front of the light from the cafe.
0: Dressed like an Indian.
1: Yes, that's him. Sheriff, the boy's free. Now we can set our trap.
2: And by thunder, we will.
1: Get the boy. Keep him here.
3: But
1: my friend's waiting him back. I'll go out this way. Sheriff, do what I told you. I'll be back in an hour.
3: Right.
1: And when I get back, we'll catch the crook you're looking for. Here, Silver. All right, old fellow. Now to ride to camp and get Tonto. Come on.

0: stable. Tonto!
1: You ready?
0: Everything's set, Tonto. Where'd Gray Elk?
2: He, Gray Elk.
0: Has Tonto explained everything to you, Gray Elk?
2: Me do like him telling me.
0: Then get to your horses. We're returning to town.
1: Yes, Cal.
2: Me get him horse.
0: I told the sound we'd be back in an hour. We'll have to hurry.
1: You see, boy?
0: Yes, Tonto. The boy was set free.
1: That heap good.
2: Be ready.
1: Catch him, bad fella.
2: Then come on.
1: Get him up, Scott.
3: Hey, oh, Silver! How are

0: Hey, Slim.
1: What do you want, Sheriff?
0: Did you get a hold of the rest of the deputies like I told you?
1: They're coming. They're right behind me.
0: Then tell them to get a move on.
1: Hurry up, fellas. The sheriff wants you in the office right now.
2: We're hurrying as fast as we can. What's the rush?
0: Get in here and find out.
3: What's ailing you, Sheriff? Something happened?
0: Just step inside, all you, and sit down.
4: Howdy, Mr. Laramie.
5: Hello, Duke.
4: Hello, men. Hey, Sheriff, where's the kid? I thought Slim said he'd come back.
0: The boy's over at the hotel, Mrs. Laramie. We didn't figure we ought to have him around for what we're going to do.
6: Huh? What do you mean by that, Sheriff?
0: Never you mind, Leo. You'll save it soon enough. But right now, we're waiting.
3: Waiting for what?
0: Waiting for the mask hombre and some friends of his, Gus.
1: Say, you ain't idiot enough to think that feller would come walking in here after getting that $10,000, do you?
0: Just you wait and see.
4: You must have gone loco.
0: Duke, before I'm through here, maybe you'll change your mind.
3: You're sure acting mighty mysterious, Sheriff. How about letting us in on what's going on? We're your deputies, ain't we?
0: Uh-huh. And that's just why I'm keeping my mouth shut for now.
3: Huh?
0: Because you are my deputies.
4: That don't make sense. I can't...
7: Here we are, Sheriff.
0: Just hold your horses, fellas. The masked man's here to straighten things out, and I'm helping him.
4: Who in blazes is the engine?
8: This is Gray Elk. He's a medicine man from the tribe that raised young Ted Laramie.
0: Oh. You said the Redskin would have some information for us, didn't you?
8: I said he had a story to tell, and he came here to tell it.
1: Huh? What story?
8: One moment. Counting Gray Elk and myself, there are 8 men in this office. And one of us is a murderer and a kidnapper.
1: Where do you get off making a charge like that?
4: You're crazy.
8: Wait. Sheriff, except for your deputies, I was the first man to be told about the search for Ted. But when Tonto and I returned for the boy, he was gone, stolen. That meant he could have been seized only by someone who knew of the search before I did.
0: Go on.
8: And that, in turn, pointed to your deputies.
0: Shut up. Keep right on, Mask Fella.
8: You'll remember I was close to your office the night the ransom note was thrown in the window. Close enough to know I was the only one who approached this building. Outside of your deputies again.
4: Where were you talking about?
8: So the guilty man has to be one of your men, Sheriff.
0: Which one?
8: There's Duke and Slim, Leo and Gus. You'll learn the right one in a moment, Sheriff. Now, Gray Elk, tell us what you saw.
1: What's the Redskin got to do with this? What right you
0: got to... Slim, when I said to shut up, I meant it. The masked man's handled this any way he sees fit.
8: Gray Elk, how did you happen to know Ted Laramie?
9: Find him many moon past. Take him boy in tribe. Call him Little Beaver.
8: How long ago was that?
9: That 5 year white man time.
8: Now, Gray Elk, tell us when you saw Ted the last time.
9: Him ride with Indian friend near village. Bad white man come. White man shoot Indian. Take him Little Beaver.
8: Quiet. Gray Elk, this is the most important question of all. Answer it carefully. Did you get a good look at the man who stole Ted away?
9: Me see him. Me near when him kill him.
8: Is that man in this room?
9: Him here.
8: Now, Gray Elk, point him out.
9: Him...
4: No, you don't. You're not going to get me.
0: Watch out, it's Duke.
10: She got the light. Stop that killer.
0: The first time he follows me, I'll get drilled.
10: Me get him.
0: Hey, let me loose, Blasher. I'll fix you for this.
4: I am to see by.
0: If I could get my hands
8: loose. You're all through, Duke.
0: It was a blasted medicine man recognizing me, the spiral things.
8: You killed 2 of his tribesmen, Duke. You tell us how you knew where to find the boy, or you'll be turned over to the Indians for punishment.
0: No, don't do that. They'll torture me. I savvy them Redskins. You wouldn't do that.
8: Then talk.
0: I was one of them that left the kid near the village 5 years ago.
8: You must have been one of the outlaws who massacred the wagon train.
0: Don't turn me over to the Redskins.
8: White man's justice will punish you, Duke.
0: Well, golly, stranger, we're sure lucky Gray Elk recognized Duke.
8: But he didn't, Sheriff. This is the first time he ever saw Duke in his life.
0: What? The first time.
8: I knew one of your men had a guilty conscience, Sheriff, and Gray Elk played his part to prove it.
0: Well, I'll be doggone.
1: I was tricked.
11: You got only yourself to blame for it. Come on, Sheriff. Let's put him in a safe place to keep for a hanging.
12: Silver!

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1: You just heard an episode of The Lone Ranger, which originally aired Wednesday, October 12, 1938. 88 years ago today. Its title, Little Bear. 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

0: The Lux Radio Theater brings you Judy Garland, John Payne, and Adolphe Monjou in Morning Glory. Ladies and gentlemen, your producer, Mr. Cecil B. DeMille.
1: Greetings from Hollywood, ladies and gentlemen. The odds were 10,000 to 1 against a certain 13-year-old girl who came to a certain Hollywood studio looking for a job. But the theater was in her blood. Her mother and father were vaudevillians. She herself had worked in a singing act with her sisters. And like every other trooper the world over, Judy Garland wanted to be a star. 7 years have passed, and the dreams of our little 10,000 to 1 shot have come true. Judy is a star. The latest evidence of that is the new Metro-Goldwyn-Mayer picture, For Me and My Gal. Because she's lived so much of tonight's story herself, we've cast her as one of the stars in Zoe Akin's great drama of the footlights, the RKO motion picture, Morning Glory. And starring with her are two leading men, John Payne and Adolphe Monjou. Morning Glory is the saga of one stage-struck girl who had talent and a fighting heart. And because it's written in such warm and human terms, it becomes the story of all those girls who flocked to Broadway and Hollywood through the years. But with each girl, the story has a different ending. And here's another story that's developed an unusual twist. Some time ago, I told you about my adventures in washing my own woolen socks. Later, a newspaper cartoon gave a very graphic picture of the same activity. And consequently, my mail has been full of letters from men all over the country who turn out to be brothers under the skin. They use Lux Flakes, too. I thought at the time I took over the job that I was really some sort of domestic hero. But it appears that I have many companions at the washtub, and all seem anxious to give advice to a fellow member of the club. Some insist that wire-drying frames are the best. Others vote for wooden ones. I'm a wooden frame man myself. But the main point is, plenty of those suds that come only from Lux Flakes. And now the thrill that comes with the curtain going up as we present the first act of Morning Glory, starring Judy Garland as Eva Lovelace, John Payne as Joseph Sheridan, and Adolphe Monjou as Louis Easton.
2: May I see him now, please? I've been waiting here for 3 years.
3: But I did have an appointment. Please, quiet. Mr. Easton can't see everybody. Come back at 3 o'clock. Quiet!

0: Louis Easton, the famous theatrical producer, is casting a new play. Up and down Broadway, the tidings have spread like a flame. And his outer office is jammed with actors and actresses, young and old, good and bad, well-dressed and shabby. Among them, and obviously out of place, is Eva Lovelace. Eva is the product of a small college town and looks as though she might have won school honors in dramatics. She smiles brightly at the besieged secretary and speaks in her finest stage English.
1: How do you do? My name is Eva Lovelace, and I'd like to see Mr. Easton, please.
2: So would a lot of people. Did you get a call?
1: Well, no, I didn't. You see, I've never met Mr. Easton.
2: Oh, that's a shame, isn't it? What experience, please?
1: Well, I haven't had any. That is not on Broadway.
2: No experience? I see.
1: Yes. That's why I'd like to meet Mr. Easton. Because if he's never seen me, then he doesn't know what I'm like. And that's rather important when you're casting to type, isn't it?
2: Yes, rather. I'll put your name on the list.
1: Thank you.
2: Have a seat if you can find one.
1: Thank you very much.
3: I hear Rita Vernon's going to do the lead in this opus.
4: That's a break.
2: For her, Louis Easton.
3: Well, she has a box office draw. Why, I don't know.
5: What's the name of the play? Anyone know?
6: Blue Skies. Joseph Sheridan wrote it.
3: Look, there's Sheridan now.
7: Quiet, please, quiet. There are only a few parts. Just a moment, please. Is Vivian Hall here?
8: Yes, Mr. Sheridan.
7: Will you wait, please, and Mr. Hedges?
9: Right here, sir.
7: Mr. Easton will see you in a moment, Hedges.
9: Thank you.
7: Now, we won't have time to see anyone else today.
8: Oh, but Mr.
7: Sorry.
1: Miss Hall.
2: Oh, yes?
1: May I congratulate you on obtaining a part? It must be thrilling to work for the great Mr. Easton.
2: Thank you. I don't believe I've met you.
1: My name is Eva Lovelace. You've probably never heard of me because I'm just starting. If Mr. Easton takes me, this will be my New York debut. Oh, but I've acted ever since I was a child.
2: Really?
1: Oh, yes, just little theaters, of course. Amateur, but good. I suppose you've had a great deal of experience.
2: Yes, I have. Aren't you cold in that suit? It's hardly warm enough for a day like this.
1: Oh, well, I like to feel cold. It makes me feel strong.
7: Oh, Miss Hall.
2: Yes?
7: You won't have to stay any longer. Come in tomorrow and we'll give you the part.
2: Thank you.
7: Mr. Hedges, do you mind waiting a few more minutes?
10: Not at all. I'm used to waiting. Thanks.
1: Mr. Hedges, did anyone ever tell you have an absolutely exquisite voice?
10: Well, thank you, young lady.
1: I could tell you with the real thing right off. I'm taken for English sometimes, too. That is, at home in Franklin, Vermont. May I sit beside you?
10: Why, certainly.
1: Thank you. Of course, I know your name is Hedges, but won't you tell me your full name? Because I want you to be my very first friend in New York.
10: Well, it's Robert Harley Hedges.
1: My, it's impressive. Mine's Eva Lovelace.
10: That's a nice name.
1: It's partly made up and partly real. It was Ada Love. Love is my family name. I added the lace. Do you like it? A shorter name would be much more convenient on a sign. Still, Eva Lovelace in Camille, for instance, or Eva Lovelace in Romeo and Juliet. Sounds very distinguished, doesn't it?
10: Oh, yes.
1: You see, I don't want to keep my family's name because I shall probably have several scandals while I live, and I don't want to cause them any trouble until I'm famous. Then they won't mind.
10: Yes, of course. You said something about my becoming your first friend.
1: Yes, my friend and teacher. You speak so beautifully, and I know I speak so nondescriptly, but I wanted to ask you if you'll give me a lesson every day right off.
10: What I... Well...
1: Oh, I want to pay. Not at once, because I have only enough money for a certain length of time. I've got to succeed before it's gone. But I had planned to go to the best teacher I could find and arrange to pay later. Of course, I should have to find someone who believed in me unequivocally.
10: How?
1: Unequivocally.
10: Do you mean unequivocally?
1: Yes, that's it. Merci, monsieur. You see, those are the things I've got to learn. Won't you give me a lesson every day and let me pay you later when I find a good part?
10: But I live way uptown and, well, my place isn't exactly a studio.
1: Oh, that doesn't matter so long as it's quiet. And we can sit and smoke. Oh, I smoke, of course. Though in Franklin, it still isn't done in the best of families.
10: Really?
1: Oh, isn't that a picture of Ellen Terry up there on the wall?
10: Yes, I played with her many years ago.
1: Was she very lovely?
10: Very.
1: You've been in the theater a long time, haven't you? Did you know Sarah Bernhardt?
10: Yes.
1: She was the most wonderful of all, wasn't she?
10: They were both wonderful. Bernhardt broke your heart. Ellen Terry mended it.
1: I suppose I'll never be wonderful. Not wonderful like them. But I've got something wonderful in me, too. You'll see. You'll help me with all the great parts, won't you? Juliet, Lady Macbeth, Cleopatra. Someday my picture will be on that wall.
10: Why not? You see that picture next to the door?
1: Oh, yes, that's Rita Vernon.
10: Rita Vernon. A few years ago, she was young and ambitious and unknown, like you. She made a hit in a small part and...
1: And now she's a star. She's in Mr. Easton's office now, isn't she? I heard someone say so. Oh, I'd love to meet her. I saw her once. She was so sweet.
10: Yes, at times she's very sweet. She has a lovely disposition. Very lovely indeed.
4: You might as well know it right now, Lewis Easton. I'm sick of the whole thing. Sick of it, do you hear? I wouldn't care if I never played another part for you again.
5: Teresa, please. Stop throwing my vases around. Now sit down and calm yourself. You're giving me a headache.
4: What do you suppose you give me? 3 trashy plays in the last 2 years, and now another one.
5: Rita, that's not very complimentary to Mr. Sheridan.
8: Oh, don't mind me. I'm just the author.
4: Oh, I'm sorry. I didn't mean to offend you, Joseph. You have written me a couple of hits.
8: Well, thanks.
4: But I don't want light things anymore. I want drama, something I can get my teeth into.
5: But Joseph wrote Blue Skies especially for you.
4: I wouldn't know it from reading it. The man's part hogs the whole show. Oh, Lewis, why can't you get me something by what's-his-name? You know, the man who wrote the thing Catherine Cornell did last season.
5: Molnar?
4: Yes. Didn't you take an option on a play by him because Joseph was crazy about it?
5: Yes, but then...
8: Yes, he did. It'll be a great play when we find the right woman for the part, Rita.
4: Right woman for the part? Why haven't you sent this play to me to read?
8: Well, it isn't translated yet, Rita. I'm working on it now.
5: That's right.
8: I don't think you'll like it, Rita.
4: I'll decide that for myself. What's the name of it?
8: The Golden Bough.
5: Now listen, Rita. I'll tell you what I'll do. I'll make you a proposition. You play Blue Skies for me. After that, you can pick your own play. Any play you like.
4: All right. When can I see a script?
8: Lewis,
5: well, we'll send it to your apartment tomorrow, Rita. Tomorrow morning.
8: But I tell you, she won't like it. It's all wrong for her.
5: Joseph, please. Rita isn't silly enough to play something she isn't right for. Are you, Rita?
4: Certainly not. But I have an idea, Lewis, that I'll be just right for Golden Bough. Goodbye, darling.
5: Goodbye, sweet.
8: Lewis, are you crazy?
5: Now, wait.
8: Vernon can't play that part. It's sacrilege.
5: I know, but I had to do something to get her to play Blue Skies.
8: Well, you didn't have to ruin the Molnar piece.
5: Quiet. Come in.
9: Mr. Easton.
5: Yes, what is it?
9: Mr. Hedges, sir. He's been waiting quite a while.
5: Oh, yes, send him in.
11: Good morning, Mr. Easton.
5: Hello there, Bob. Sorry to have kept you waiting.
11: Quite all right.
5: Have a seat. Now, the part's right up your street. You play...
1: How do you do, Mr. Easton? I'm so happy to meet you.
5: What? How did you get in here?
11: Oh, this is Eva Lovelace, Mr. Easton. She was waiting outside and we were talking and...
1: Well, I just made Mr. Hedges bring me in. I hope you don't mind, Mr. Easton, but if there's one person I've wanted to meet, it's you. I just reverence your work.
5: Mm-hmm. Thank you. That's very kind.
11: Miss Lovelace is... she's rather anxious to become an actress.
5: Well, that's fine. Now, Bob, about the part. It's not long, but it's good.
11: The father again?
5: That's right. How about it?
11: Delighted.
5: Well, go and tell Seymour to make up a contract.
11: Thanks very much, Mr. Easton.
1: May I sit down here and wait, Mr. Easton?
5: Mm-hmm. Wait for what?
1: Well, until you're not busy so you can interview me.
5: Well, I'm very busy right this minute.
8: Oh, it's all right, Lewis. I'm all through now.
5: Oh.
8: Sit down, miss.
1: Oh, thank you.
5: What did you say your name was, Miss...
1: Lovelace. Eva Lovelace. Do you like it? I could change it if you don't.
5: No, it's all right.
1: Oh, I'm glad.
8: Have you been on the stage long, Miss Lovelace?
1: Well, not on the regular stage, but I was in a lot of plays the Franklin Theater Guild gave at the Little Theater.
5: The Little Theater?
1: Yes, in Franklin, Vermont. You know the Franklin Players.
5: Franklin Players. Oh, yes, of course.
1: Franklin's where I lived until some time ago. The Franklin newspaper seemed quite sure I had a future. I play all sorts of parts. Hedda, you know Ibsen's Hedda, of course. The old woman in Riders to the Sea and Kitty and You Never Can Tell by Shaw. And then I play...
5: Shaw?
1: Oh, yes. Bernard Shaw, the one and only.
8: You think Shaw's clever, Miss Lovelace?
1: Ah, he's our greatest living dramatist.
5: Is that so?
1: Oh, yes. By the way, I had a charming letter from him the other day. I wrote him a letter and told him I was coming to New York and expected to be very famous and have a theater of my own so I could act his Cleopatra. I have his answer right here with me. It's never left me a moment since I received it. I even sleep with it under my pillow.
5: Well, that's fine. Well, suppose you come back next week or so.
8: Wait, Lewis. May I see the letter, Miss Lovelace?
1: Of course. I think it was charming of him to write, don't you, Miss Easton?
5: Oh, yes, charming.
8: Lewis, this is very interesting. He's very happy Miss Lovelace is going to see he's properly recognized when she has her own repertory theater. He hopes Miss Lovelace won't forget him.
1: Oh, I won't. I've sworn it. There will always be a Shaw play in my repertoire as long as I remain in the theater. Of course, I expect to die at my zenith. My star shall never set. I've sworn that, too. And when the time comes when I feel I've done my best... I shall really die by my own hand. Some night at the end of the play on the stage.
5: The producer will love that, I'm sure. Miss Lovelace, I hope you'll excuse me, but I have a few appointments waiting.
1: Of course, I know. And you don't think there's anything for me in your new production?
5: Well, I'm afraid not. There aren't any young girl parts in this play.
1: Well, perhaps an old woman then, or a middle-aged one. I can do both.
8: There really isn't anything, Miss Lovelace.
1: Oh, I'm sorry. Of course, money is no object with me. I'll play any part that appeals to me for $20. Oh, but I'll never, under any circumstances, play a part for which I do not feel a sincere congeniality.
5: Well, that's very creditable. Now, Miss...
1: No, money's nothing to me, absolutely nothing. I could have married for money if I'd wanted to. Edwin Talbot, the son of W.E. Talbot, one of the richest men in Franklin, wanted to marry me. You've heard of W.E. Talbot, the Chow Chow King.
5: No, I don't believe I have.
1: Funny. Why, Talbot's Chow Chow is famous, of course. Practically owns Franklin. But I think artists should be free. Free to live, free to love, free to...
5: Miss Lovelace, please, Joseph, that appointment. We're late, very late. Sorry, Miss Lovelace.
1: Well, I won't hold you any longer. Good day, Mr. Easton.
5: Good day, good day. Just leave your number with my secretary.
1: I will, and good day to you, Mr...
8: Sheridan.
1: Of course. I'll see you again, I hope. And you, Mr. Easton.
5: Yes, yes. Come in when you get another letter from Bernard Shaw.
1: Thank you. You've been so kind. Au revoir.
5: Au revoir, au revoir.
1: Excuse me, just one more thing, Mr. Easton.
5: Yes.
1: I've had voice training, too, singing, you know. I've never taken it very seriously because acting, straight dramatic acting, is my strong point.
5: Yes, I'll keep that in mind.
1: Thank you.
5: Thank you.
1: Au revoir.
5: Au revoir, au revoir. Oh, Joseph, I wish you'd show a little more respect for my valuable time.
8: What's the matter?
5: But why encourage those people? I thought she was going to spend the day.
8: You know, Lewis, I think that kid's got something.
5: Well, she's got nerve, if that's what you mean.
8: Say, don't you think she might do the bit we had in the last act?
5: What bit? The maid?
8: Sure. Doesn't have to be acted. If she'll just get up there and speak, that's all we need. Why don't you let her try?
5: Are you crazy?
8: Why not? The girl's looking for a break.
5: But she's a nut. She's wacky.
8: Oh, no, she isn't. She's just trying to make an impression. Go on, give her the part.
5: All right, I'll think it over.
12: That teaser.
13: Hey, where are those steps?
12: 5 minutes. 5 minutes to curtain. 5 minutes.
1: Come in.
14: Hello, Eva.
1: Why, Mr. Hedges.
14: Well, my dear, how do you feel on your first opening night? Nervous?
1: Oh, dear, no. I feel as if at last I'm in my rightful sphere. Of course, I know I'm just a small cog in bringing a creation to life.
14: I wouldn't say that, my dear.
1: Oh, well, I only have 3 lines.
14: That's true, but those 3 lines are very important to the plot.
1: Yes. I realize the responsibility entrusted to me. And then I practically have the last line in the play, haven't I? Where I say to Miss Vernon, Mr. Frederick is calling long distance. Will you take it here, ma'am? Well, then there's only one more short speech, so it's really the finish of the play, isn't it?
14: That's right.
15: On stage, curtain. On stage, please.
14: Well, here we go. Good luck, my dear.
1: Good luck to you, Mr. Hedges, and thank you so much.
14: Nonsense. What for?
1: For helping an actress get started on her career.
14: Let's hope it's a good long one, my dear. See you later.
1: Yes, Mr. Hedges. Mr. Frederick is calling long distance. Will you take it here, ma'am? No. Mr. Frederick is calling long distance. Oh. Mr. Frederick is calling long distance. Mr. Frederick is calling long distance. Will you take it?

0: Who is it?
1: It's the maid, ma'am.
0: Well, what do you want?
1: Mr. Frederick is calling long distance. Will you take it here, ma'am?
0: You may tell Mr. Frederick that I've just gone to bed.
2: All right. Take it up again. Take up the curtain. That's enough. Take it down.
3: Well, Lewis, it's over.
2: It's over, all right. It came right next to being over for good. What happened to that girl?
4: You mean Eva?
2: Yes, that Lovelace nut.
4: Oh, I just think she was a little nervous.
2: She was not. She got out there and hammed all over the place. Who does she think she is, Bernard?
0: Lewis, you'll have to do something about that maid. It was horrible.
2: All right, Rita, all right.
0: She simply ruined the tag.
1: I'm terribly sorry, terribly. I don't know what happened to me.
0: Don't speak to me. Oh, my nerves.
5: Curtain call, Miss Vernon.
0: Shut up. Lewis, you've got to do something, do you hear?
2: Now, listen, Rita, I tell you
0: don't
2: I'll do...
0: Don't tell me. Do it.
1: Oh, Miss Easton, I'm so sorry. When I got out there, I know it was bad for the lights and the people.
2: Yes, I know, I know. I'm sorry, too.
4: Don't worry, Eva. You'll be all right tomorrow night.
2: No, she won't, I'm afraid.
1: Oh, yes, I will, Mr. Easton. I'll work on it all day, and tomorrow night I'll...
2: There won't be any tomorrow night, Miss Lovelace. Not for you. I have my star to think of. We'll have to replace you.
1: Replace me? But Mr. Easton...
2: So, Charlie, what happened to those boarders in the last scene?
6: You was blowing up.
1: Oh, Mr. Easton.
2: Well, watch it tomorrow.
6: Yes, sir, I will.
2: Where's Jim Blaine?
1: Oh, Mr. Easton.
2: Tell him I want to see him, will you?
4: Eva, don't cry. Here, wait, come here.
1: No, please. Please don't say anything.
2: Eva. Let her go, Joseph. There's nothing you can do about it. She's just an amateur, and not a very good one at that.

0: Blue Skies by Joseph Sheridan, starring Rita Vernon, with John Hamilton, Cora Blake, Robert Hedges.
1: All right, move along, please.
0: Oh, good evening, officer.
1: Out kind of late, aren't you, miss?
0: Yes, I was just standing in the lobby looking at the pictures.
1: Well, suppose you stand somewhere else, off my beat. I wouldn't want to run you in, miss.
0: Oh, well, it's all right, really. You see there on the sign? That's my name at the bottom there. I'm Eva Lovelace.
1: Oh, are you?
0: Yes. You see, I'm an actress.

0: After a brief intermission, Mr. DeMille presents Act Two of Morning Glory, starring Judy Garland, John Payne, and Adolph Monjou. You recognize that sound? Well, it's Mrs. Brown washing up the dinner dishes. And right next door... Yes, that's Mrs. Allen doing dishes in her kitchen. It sounds just about the same, doesn't it? And that's too bad, because there's really a big difference in what those two women are doing. You see, one of them is using Lux Flakes for her dishes, and the other one is using, well, any one of a number of strong dishwashing soaps. One look at those two pair of hands tells the story. The Lux hands are soft and smooth. The others are rough and red and unattractive, typical dishpan hands. Yet those soft, smooth Lux hands do just as much dishwashing as the rough, unattractive ones. It's the soap that makes the difference. And changing soaps, changing from strong suds to gentle Lux Flakes, can change those rough red hands back to their natural loveliness. That has been proved by actual tests. It's worth a lot to any woman to have hands she's proud of. But do you know how little it costs to change from strong soaps to gentle Lux? You can do it for less than a penny a day. Get the thrifty big box of Lux Flakes first thing tomorrow and use it for your dishes every day. After Act Two, we've got a special bargain for all flower lovers. Have a pencil and paper ready. You'll want to make a note of this. Now, our producer, Mr. DeMille.
1: Act Two of Morning Glory, starring Judy Garland as Eva Lovelace, John Payne as Joseph Sheridan, and Adolph Monjou as Louis Easton. Six months have passed since Eva Lovelace failed in her Broadway debut. Six long months of hopeful waiting, haunting producers' offices by day, tossing sleeplessly in her boarding house bed at night, her heart aching with disappointment and despair. It's 11 o'clock in the evening. Across the street from the theater where Blue Skies is playing, Eva sits at the counter of a cup of coffee.
2: You want anything else, miss?
3: No, thank you.
2: Just coffee?
3: That's all, thank you.
2: Okay.
4: Good evening.
3: Oh.
4: Isn't this my old pupil?
3: Oh, Mr. Hedges, how nice to see you.
4: I was just passing the window. I thought it was you. It's been a long time since you came for a lesson, Eva.
3: Well, I've been so frightfully busy. You know how it is.
4: Yes. Let me see. The last time I ran into you, you were...
3: Oh, yes, I was rehearsing for the Frolics. Of course, it was only chorus work, but I took the job for experience. One needs all sorts of experience, and besides, there was a lull in the drama.
4: Yes. Are you working now?
3: Well, no, not at the moment, anyhow.
2: Here's your check, miss.
4: Here, I'll take that.
3: Oh, no, you mustn't.
4: How much is it, please?
2: 5 cents.
4: 5 cents, is that all?
3: Yes, I had coffee. After dinner coffee.
4: Of course. Here you are. Come along, Eva. I'll take you home.
3: Oh, but really, Mr. Hedges, you mustn't go out of your way, really.
4: I'll get a cab. And by the way, where do you live?
3: Oh, isn't that stupid of me? I can't remember the address. You see, I just moved. I didn't like the place I was in.
4: I see. Well, until you remember, you just come along with me. I'm on my way to a party.
3: Oh, I'd love to, but I don't feel like meeting strangers.
4: Our host isn't exactly a stranger. It's Louis Easton.
5: Are you sure you won't have any supper?
3: Not just now, please. Perhaps later, Mr. Sheridan.
5: All right. You know, it's nice seeing you again. You sort of dropped out of things, didn't you? I've often wondered about you.
3: Well, I've been rather busy. Isn't this a delightful room, Mr. Sheridan? I like that etching. It looks like a whistler.
5: Why, yes, it is.
3: And that's a lovely pen and ink of Mr. Easton. He's very attractive, isn't he?
5: Yes, very.
3: I've thought of him often. I was sorry on his account I wasn't good in that part.
5: Well, it's always rather hard getting started.
4: Eva, my dear, I brought you some food.
3: Well, thank you, Mr. Hedges, but who cares about prosaic things like food? Oh, no, don't take it away.
4: There you are, my dear.
3: Looks awfully nice.
6: Here, I'm taking care of this little lady. Am I right, little lady?
5: Go away, Charlie.
6: Go away? No. I discovered this little lady when she first came in. Here, little lady, champagne.
3: Oh, another? Do you think I should?
6: Sure, come on.
3: I've never had champagne until tonight.
6: Go on, drink up.
3: Oh, it tickles, doesn't it?
6: Tickles? She said it tickles.
5: Hey, Charlie, beat it. Go on,
4: Emma,
5: will you?
4: For you, come along with me. We'll have a bite to eat.
6: Tickles. She says it tickles.
5: Oh, What were we talking about?
3: I don't know. How long is Blue Skies going to run?
5: Oh, about another month. Then we're going to take it on tour.
3: And after that?
5: Well, after that, Rita Vernon is going to play the Molnar part.
3: Golden Bough? Oh, she could never do justice to that part.
5: Well, what makes you so sure of that?
3: Because she couldn't, don't you see? She just couldn't. I know, I read the play.
5: Well, of course it hasn't been translated yet.
3: Well, I read it in the original.
5: Oh, sorry.
3: Do you mind, please, some more champagne?
5: More?
3: Well, don't you think I ought to?
5: Well, that depends, I'd say, on what time you had dinner.
3: What about lunch?
5: Oh, lunch helps, too.
3: Oh, look, there's Mr. Easton. Do you suppose he'd mind if I went over and spoke to him?
5: No, I don't think so.
3: Mr. Easton. Oh, Mr. Easton.
7: Yes?
3: Mr. Easton, do you mind if I sit here beside you?
7: Not at all, Miss Lovelace.
3: Thank you. Mr. Easton, I've got something to tell you. Mr. Easton, I shouldn't be surprised if I am a great actress.
7: Oh, you think so?
3: I shouldn't be surprised. Either I'm a rotten actress or I'm a great actress. I'm not just a pretty good actress. Sometimes I think I'm very, very bad. No good at all. But tonight I think I'm wrong when I think that. I feel wonderful, Mr. Easton. Not afraid anymore.
7: Well, I'm glad of that.
3: You see, I wasn't afraid. Not for a long time. When I lost that part, I thought it must be because I was a genius. And geniuses always have a hard time. Then I began to get afraid. Maybe I'm crazy, I got thinking. Maybe I'm not a genius. And then I said it's better not to think. In this world where but to think is to be full of sorrow, it's better not to think because I'm almost thoroughly convinced I'm a genius again.
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7: Miss Lovelace, don't you think you'd better have some supper?
3: No, please, listen, I want to tell you. I love your party, Mr. Easton. I love New York, except that Broadway is too commercial. But isn't New York a beautiful city? I love it. I love to walk and walk and look and look. In Franklin, if you walk very far, you're out on a country road with nothing but cornfields everywhere. Still, there's something about it, about those cornfields, that gives you a feeling of being great and lonely. I feel it now right here in my heart. I tell you, I know. I know I'm a great actress. I'm the greatest young actress living. And I'm going to go on getting greater and greater.
7: Miss Lovelace, you're making a fool of yourself.
3: A fool? That shows how much you know. You're talking to the greatest actress in the world, and I'm going to prove it. Listen to this. Listen.
9: Shh,
3: to be or not to be, that is the question. Whether 'tis nobler in the mind to suffer the slings and arrows of outrageous fortune.
5: Eva, come outside, please.
3: What are they laughing at? Hamlet's not a comedy, it's a tragedy. Keep quiet, do you hear?
5: Eva.
3: If you think that's so funny, maybe you think Romeo and Juliet's funny, too. Give me that shawl from the piano and everybody sit still. You're going to hear some acting. Now listen. Oh, Romeo, Romeo. Wherefore art thou, Romeo? Deny thy father and refuse thy name. Or if thou wilt not, be but my sworn love, and I'll no longer be a Capulet. 'Tis but thy name that is my enemy. Oh, be some other name. What's in a name? That which we call a rose by any other name would smell as sweet. So Romeo would, were he not Romeo called, retain that dear perfection which he owes without that title. Romeo, doff thy name, and for that name, which is no part of thee, take all myself.
10: Hey, the girl.
11: Hey, guys. Child.
5: What's the matter? Eva, what is it?
11: It's my

0: Oh.
1: Here, take another swallow of this.
0: Oh, no, I couldn't. I just...
1: Here, here. It's only coffee. Good for you.
0: Oh, thank you. My head feels a little funny. I'm sorry I spoiled your party, Mr. Easton.
1: Now, don't be silly. You didn't spoil it.
0: But where is everybody?
1: They've gone home. You've been asleep for a couple of hours.
0: Oh, I'm so sorry.
1: But you've nothing to be sorry for. I mean it.
0: Did you like my Juliet?
1: Your Juliet. I thought it was charming.
0: Oh, I'm glad. I did want to prove it to you that I could really act. When I flopped in Blue Skies, I didn't mind so much for myself, but I did mind failing you. I'd worshipped you from afar for such a long time.
1: You... I beg your pardon?
0: I'd worshipped you. I did. I'm like that, I think. You've done such beautiful things in the theater, and you can't do beautiful things unless you think beautiful thoughts. That's why I liked you. Because I knew you'd be like this. Kind and sweet.
1: No one has ever said that to me before. You almost make me believe it. You're very sweet, Eva.
0: Thank you.
1: Now, don't you think I'd better take you home?
0: Oh, no, please, not yet. Just let me sit here and talk. There's so much I want to talk to you about.
1: All right, we'll talk. Go ahead.
0: You think I'm worth talking to, don't you? I hope you do. It means so much to speak to someone who understands things as you do.
1: Don't you think you give me a little too much credit? Most people think of me as being pretty hard-boiled.
0: Oh, you're not, though. You may think you are, too, but down underneath, you're like a boy. You bluster as if you're so very sure of things, and you're not. Except your love of the theater. That's why I've never been afraid of you.
1: You're much too young and much too pretty to be afraid of anything.
0: I am, though. Mr. Easton, did you ever want anything with all your heart and have a horrible feeling inside of you that you were never going to get it?
1: Many times. I felt like that when I was just a kid and a road show came to town. I used to hang around the stage door every night, and once they let me do a walk-on, I tripped on my first entrance.
0: And yet, you've succeeded and done great things, beautiful things.
1: So can you, Eva.
0: Yes, I know. It's such a long, hard road, isn't it? But I'm willing to work hard. You can have anything if you work for it. That must be true.
1: Perhaps I could make the road easier for you, if you'd let me.
0: Then you really think I can act?
1: I think you're the most beautiful, the most charming creature I've ever met. Eva.
0: Oh. Why did you do that? Why did you kiss me?
1: Why?
0: Did you think I wanted you to?
1: No, of course not.
0: But I did. That's funny, isn't it? I didn't know I wanted you to kiss me until you did. You know, I've always said an actress had to know everything, and I never knew anything. Oh, I feel so strange. Is this what they call love, Louis? Because if it is, I think I like it.
1: Eva?
0: Yes?
1: Eva, I think I'd better take you home.

0: Come in.
1: Good morning, sir.
0: Good morning, Harvey.
1: Mr. Sheridan is here, sir.
0: No. Come in, Joseph.
2: Hello, Lewis.
0: How are you? Sit down. I'm sorry I had to get you over here so early, but I need your help.
2: Well?
0: I got myself a little involved last night.
2: What, again?
0: Yes, I don't know just how to handle the situation.
2: You can get yourself into more jams, Lewis. What happened?
0: Nothing, really. Absolutely nothing. Just the same, I wonder if you'd see her for me and, well, tell her I've gone out of town or something. I'm very much embarrassed, Joseph. She's an awful little fool.
2: Oh, she's undoubtedly that.
0: She's got very romantic ideas. Not only about me, about the theater, too. I wish I'd never given her that part in the first place. I wouldn't be in this jam now.
2: What part? What girl are you talking about?
0: That girl, Eva.
2: Eva Lovelace?
0: Certainly. Who did you think I was talking about?
2: Well, I didn't know.
0: Well, the little fool thinks she's in love with me. Well, how about it, Joseph? I'd like you to see her for me.
2: Sorry, I can't do it, Lewis.
0: Oh, come on, I don't feel that way about it. All you've got to do is to tell her that I'm out of town.
2: Well, that's very easy, isn't it? Why don't you give her another part?
0: No, my plays aren't cast like that. You know it. Besides, I don't want to see her again.
2: Why bother about her at all?
0: Because she's young. She's half-starved, and she's on my mind. I've made out a check for her. Here, give it to her.
2: You can do your own dirty work. Give it to her yourself.
0: All right, I understand how you feel.
2: No, I don't think you do.
0: Wait a minute. You're not going to tell me that you... Oh, no, no.
2: Oh, it's very funny, isn't it? I'm glad I can hand you a laugh once in a while.
0: I'm...

0: I didn't know it was that way. You're sort of romantic, too.
1: Yeah, I suppose so. That's why I understand her. You know what she's going through. Do you know what she'll have to go through yet before she begins to do the things she has her heart set on doing? Do you suppose this is going to help her?
0: No, I don't. If you can think of any way out, I'll be glad to hear about it.
1: All right. I'll speak to her. I suppose the sooner she begins to look at things sensibly, the better it'll be for her. Give me the check.
0: Here you are. I'll see you later.
1: I'll be in the office.
0: Thank you, Joseph.
1: Yeah, sure.
2: Joseph.
1: Oh, hello. I wanted to see you.
2: Oh, but I can't stay. I only came down for a minute. I'm going out. I just wanted to leave these flowers for him, for Mr. Easton. They aren't much, are they? But they're nice. Tell him I brought them.
1: Oh, wait. You can wait a moment, can't you?
2: Well, I want to go before I see him. Of course, it's only for a little while. It's just that there's so much in my heart, and I want to be by myself. You understand?
1: Yes.
2: I think I'll walk through the park alone, where I can plan a little. We'll do wonderful things together, Lewis and I. And you'll help us, won't you? You know what it's like? It's like two rivers flowing through the same valley to the same sea. His life and mine. And now they're to flow together. Oh, I'll make him proud of me, Joseph. So proud.
1: Eva, I want to tell
2: you... It's strange how it's all happened. Yesterday I was alone and frightened, really a little frightened. And now... Of course, it isn't because his work is in the theater, or because he's important and can help me. Even if he'd never seen a theater and never wanted to see one, I think I'd feel very much the same. At least just now. I liked him the moment I saw him. You remember that day in the office? Years and years ago. And you've always been terribly kind to me, Joseph. Thank you so much. Goodbye.
0: Joseph. Was that Eva? Joseph.
1: What?
0: Was that Eva out here?
1: Oh, yes.
0: Well, what did you tell her? Where is she? Is she gone? Joseph.
1: Oh, yes, she's gone. What do you care where she is?
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0: Mr. DeMille and our stars Judy Garland, John Payne, and Adolphe Monjou will be back for Act 3 of Morning Glory in just a moment. Meantime, here's some more news about the Lux Rainbow Garden offer.
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2: Curtain rises on the third act of Morning Glory, starring Judy Garland, John Payne, and Adolphe Monjou. Realizing that Louis Easton's interest in her was only casual, Eva drifts aimlessly along, waiting for the break which never seems to come. Disillusioned and broken in spirit, she's forced to take any job she can find. In a cheap nightclub just off Broadway, the manager is auditioning singers.
3: All right, what do you say? Who's next? You, kid?
4: I think so.
3: Yeah, what's your name?
4: Eva Lovelace.
3: Well, let's hear it, sweetheart. You ready, Sam?
5: Yeah, sure.
3: Shake it up, kid.

0: Okay, sweetheart, I'll let you know.
1: Was it all right, Mr. Fine?
0: Not bad, not bad at all. Is that the kind of stuff you do best?
1: I think so.
0: Well, I'll tell you the truth, I was looking for something a little harder.
1: Oh.
0: Who's that, Sam?
2: Hiya.
1: Well, maybe if I tried another song.
0: I gotta hear the rest of these kids right now. I'll let you know, sweetheart.
1: Well, Mr. Fine, I need a job. I need one badly.
0: Yeah, so?
1: Well, if there's anything at all.
0: Can you dance?
1: Well, not specialty dancing.
0: I mean regular, you know, partners, taxi stuff.
1: Oh.
0: Won't over and see Max Seeley. Tell him I sent you. All right, who's next? Who's next?
3: Eva, if that old Wilson shows up tonight, dancing with him, will you?
1: Well, I thought I had to dance with anyone who asked me.
3: Sure, but kind of make a play for him. I got a guy coming I'm kind of keen on.
1: All right.
4: Hiya, Dippos.
3: Well, if it ain't the Fleet.
0: Say, how about a light fantastic?
3: This way, Fleet.
5: I beg your pardon. May I have this dance?
1: Well, that's what I'm here for. Oh.
5: How are you, Eva?
1: Hello, Joseph. What are you doing here? Slumming?
5: I came to see you. Can't we go someplace and talk?
1: Oh, I guess so.
5: Sit down.
1: Thank you. You'd better order something. That's part of my job, too.
5: Waiter.
6: Yeah?
5: Scotch and soda, please.
6: Right.
1: How did you know I was here?
5: Well, I didn't until tonight. I've been looking for you. I finally got as far as your boarding house, and the landlady told me about this job you had.
1: Oh. Well, of course, it's only temporary, you know. I've always felt that experience is vital for an actress. You've got to draw from the adventures in life.
5: And you're learning about life in this place?
1: Oh, yes, every moment. I'm rubbing shoulders with reality. It's really quite amazing. I can't tell you, it's very interesting.
5: You've changed, Eva.
1: Well, I'm a little thinner, but I think I can afford it, don't you?
5: No, I'm talking about your eyes. There's something...
1: Oh, let's not talk about me. What about you? Are you writing another play?
5: Just the translation of Golden Bough. I finished it finally. Goes in rehearsal next week with Rita Vernon.
1: I hope it'll be a success, Joseph.
5: Eva, when do you think you'll have learned enough about life to take another fling at the theater?
1: I don't know. I really don't. I suppose when the time comes, I'll feel it deep inside me. Then nothing on earth will stop me.
5: Look, we're using a few people for atmosphere. If you'd like to have something to do, I'll be glad to fix it for you.
1: No, thanks.
5: Oh, I know it isn't much, but it might be better than this.
1: No.
5: What do you say, Eva?
1: Oh,
5: well?
1: It's no use, Joseph. It's no use. I just don't care anymore.
5: But you will. You will, Eva.
0: Okay.
7: Hey, come on,
0: sit
7: that.
0: 15 minutes. 15 minutes, everybody. On your toes now.
5: Rita. Oh, Rita.
8: Come in.
5: Hello, Rita.
8: Oh, Louis. Joseph, come in. Thank you for the flowers, Joseph. You never forget me in an opening.
5: Not at all.
8: You don't mind if I go on with my makeup?
5: Did you want to see us, Rita?
8: Oh, yes, I did.
5: Well?
8: Louis, we've been together 4 years.
5: That's right. That's a long time, Rita.
8: Very long. Hasn't it surprised you that I've never asked for a contract?
5: No. I've always given you what you asked for.
8: Yes. But this year I didn't ask for what I really wanted.
5: I see. You mean you're asking for it now?
8: Yes, Louis.
5: Go on.
8: I want a contract to play this part in New York and on the road. I want a year's guarantee, $1,500 a week, and 50% of the profits.
5: What? Rita, you've gone insane.
8: Think it over, Louis.
5: Think it over, but it's nearly curtain time.
8: If you don't meet my terms, there won't be any curtain.
5: No, you listen to me. You can't throw over a show like this.
8: Can't I? Who's going to stop me?
5: I'll find plenty of ways to stop you. I'll fix it so you'll never get a walk on in a road company.
8: Try it. Do you think I need you? Do you think I need Broadway? Why, I could sign a picture contract tomorrow morning that'd make your paycheck look like a cigar coupon.
5: Why, you cheap little thieving ham.
9: Louis,
8: come on
9: outside.
8: Don't you call me a ham.
5: You're worse than a ham.
9: Come on, I want to speak to you.
8: Get out of here.
9: Louis, come on.
5: I'll show you.
8: Get out, you shoestring spark.
5: I'll show that dame.
9: Listen, will you? She's a rat.
5: Did you bring me out here to tell me that?
9: Don't give in to I wouldn't. I'd keep the theater dark before I do that.
5: Oh, you would. Well, you're certainly generous with my bankroll.
9: Listen, there's a girl right here in this theater I have a lot of faith in. Hedges and I have been coaching her as general understudy. She could play the Vernon part.
5: You mean you'd trust her to open tonight?
9: Anytime.
5: Without a rehearsal?
9: She doesn't need a rehearsal. She knows every line, every move, every gesture. She's letter perfect.
5: Who is she?
9: Eva Lovelace.
5: Oh, for the love of... Go away. Go away.
9: Now, look.
5: I'm going back and talk to Vernon.
9: But, Louis...
5: She's got to be reasonable. She's got to. Rita.
2: Now listen.
8: Get out! Get out!
9: Very reasonable, very.
2: I'd like to break her neck.
9: Lois, if you'll only listen to me.
2: Are you sure about Lovelace?
9: I've told you.
2: Seymour.
4: Yeah?
2: Get hold of that Lovelace girl. Get Ella to fit her into Vernon costumes. Give her a dressing room or herself and get me a script.
6: Now look, Eva. We're risking an awful lot. You realize that?
1: Yes.
6: Joseph says you can do it. Can you?
9: Lewis.
6: Let her tell me. Can you do this part, Eva?
1: Yes.
6: All right. Is that costume finished, Ella?
7: Yes, sir. I'll have her second change ready when she comes off.
6: Good.
4: Mr. Easton.
6: Coming. Hold the curtain a few more minutes.
4: Yes, sir.
6: Are you all set, Eva?
1: Yes.
6: We'll be waiting for you. Hurry.
1: Oh, Joseph.
9: Here. Let me see you.
1: Joseph.
9: You look beautiful.
1: Wait, listen. I don't know whether I can go through with it.
9: Eva?
1: I told him I could, but I don't know. He'll be watching me every move.
9: You've got to forget about him.
1: I can't. I've never even spoken to him since that night until he came in here. And it was just the same, but he's changed. Did you notice? He looks so pale and so tired. And I'm tired. I'm tired, too. It's just come over me how tired I am.
9: Eva, listen. You've got to pull yourself together.
1: There were times when I wanted to kill myself when I didn't see him or hear from him. Then I thought, I'll forget. I'll make up for everything by making myself a wonderful actress.
9: You will be tonight.
1: But suppose I'm not. Suppose I'm not wonderful. Then everything's gone. If I can't act, there's nothing else. I don't think I can act, Joseph. I don't think I can.
9: Eva, look at me. This is the thing you've wanted and struggled for and suffered for. This is your dream coming true. Do you understand that? Everything you've done, everything that's happened to you has just been leading to this moment. The time you came to the office. The way you met Lewis. The way you feel about him now. It's all part of it. Don't fail him. Don't fail yourself. Or me.
1: You, Joseph?
4: Curtin, are you ready, Miss Lovelace?
9: Well, Eva?
1: Yes. I'm ready. And that was why I loved you, Michael.
10: Ready with that curtain.
1: And that's why I have to leave you now. For a while, at least. Goodbye, my darling.
10: Curtain.
6: All right, take it up.
2: She did it, Joseph. It's a smash. We've never had anything like it.
9: They're yelling for her. Better take this call alone. Stay out there, Eva. Stay out.
6: Oh, the girl's marvelous.
11: She's such a performer.
6: She's better than Vernon ever hoped to be.
11: Eva Lovelace, where's she been all this time?
6: One side, please, one side. Miss Lovelace can't speak to you now.
11: Oh,
6: get her in the dressing room,
11: thank
6: Joseph.
11: Thank you very much.
9: Everybody, please, just a moment.
6: Now, that crowd would tear you to pieces.
12: Eva, my dear, you were magnificent.
11: Oh, Mr. Hedges, you taught me.
12: The pupil is far, far better than the teacher.
13: Miss Lovelace.
1: Yes, Ella.
13: May I congratulate you, Miss Lovelace? You were so beautiful, my dear, so lovely.
1: Thank you, Ella.
13: Shall I help you with your costume now?
1: Oh, no, I want to wear it just a little while longer.
13: Very well, my dear.
6: The Hedges, where's Joseph?
12: Taking care of the press, I imagine. Shall I call him?
6: Will you?
12: Of course.
6: Eva, I am at a loss for words. You were a revelation to me.
1: Oh, I'm so happy, Lewis.
6: I can't tell you how it made me feel to think I'd never given you a chance before.
1: Oh, but you did, remember?
6: Yes, and I'm particularly ashamed to think I let you get lost the way you did. I should have taken better care of you.
1: Oh, let's not talk about that, please.
6: Well, I'm never going to let you get lost again. Never.
1: Oh, Lewis, I don't know whether to laugh or cry.
6: We're going to do great things, you and I. A great play every year. Your name in lights. Why, it'll be the greatest partnership the theater has ever known.
1: Partnership?
6: Yes. Eva, you're not going to pull a Rita Vernon on me so soon, are you?
1: Oh, no. I just thought that... Oh, I'm such a fool. Such a silly, silly fool.
12: I found him, Mr. Easton. He'll be in directly.
6: Thank you.
12: I think the press is waiting to see you too, Eva.
1: Are they?
12: They think you were quite wonderful, my dear.
1: But But I'm just beginning. I'm going to make you so much more proud of me, Mr. Hedges. I'm going to be so much more wonderful.
12: My dear, so many people can be wonderful. Every year we see them. These young people who come to New York with the idea of conquering the world. It's amazing how many of them succeed, too. And then fail. Youth comes to the front. Youth has its hour of glory. But so often it's just a morning glory. A flower that's gone before the sun is high.
1: Oh, I wish you could have waited until tomorrow to say all this to me.
6: Hedges is right, Eva. That woman, Ella, the costume mistress, do you know who she was? 25 years ago, she was the toast of Broadway. Her name was Esther Forrest.
1: Esther Forrest, I've heard of her.
6: Well, you don't hear of her now. She was a morning glory. But nothing must interfere with your career, Eva. Do you understand me? You've got to keep your head. That's why you're coming to my office tomorrow and sign a contract to play this part as long as the public wants to see you in it. That's why you mustn't take people too seriously. The people who are going to be running after you from now on, telling you what to play next, living your life for you. You must keep your health and your money and your head if you don't want to be a morning glory, Eva Lovelace.
9: You'd better get out there, Lewis.
6: Right.
12: Good night, Eva.
1: Good night.
6: Tomorrow morning, Eva, at the office.
1: Yes.
5: Eva, what's the matter?
1: What?
5: Well, you look sort of crushed.
1: Joseph, I was a great success tonight, wasn't I?
5: Yes, a very great success.
1: Yes. And now it doesn't seem to make any difference. It's all so empty.
5: Why, you mustn't feel like that. I understand, though.
1: Do you?
5: I think so.
1: You've understood everything. You've been so good to me, Joseph.
5: Should I tell you why?
1: Oh, no, don't.
5: Please let me. Even though you know already, I've loved you for such a long time, Eva. I know what you've been through. I know how it's hurt you. But it's not a hurt that can't be soothed by understanding and care and love. You'd be happy with me. You would, Eva.
1: Yes, I think I would.
5: Eva? Well, that's all I'm going to say to you now. This is your hour. Your hour of glory.
1: Yes. Yes, it is. Oh, Joseph, I'm not afraid anymore. They were trying to frighten me before. Trying to frighten me into being sensible, but they can't do it. I'm too happy. I won't be sensible. Not now, not yet. You've got to let me be as foolish as I want. I'll have a white ermine coat, and I'll have rooms full of orchids and little apple trees and white violets. And you've got to let me think I'm much more wonderful than anyone else in the world just now. And you've got to promise not to try and make me sensible. For I'm not afraid of being just a morning glory. I'm not afraid.

0: In just a moment, our stars will return to the microphone for a curtain call. Now, here's an interesting thing I read the other day. A soldier needs 5 to 20 times as much clothing as one of his fellow Americans in civilian life. 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
1: Back to the footlights now come the three stars who put the glory in morning glory tonight. Judy Garland, John Payne, and Adolphe Monjou.
2: Thank you, Mr. DeMille. It was really a thrill for me to be in morning glory. It's a kind of a part I've always wanted to play.
3: And I congratulate you, Judy, on a talent that can take musical comedy and drama like this right in your stride.
4: Same here, Judy. You know, CB, I personally don't see how Hollywood could ever get along without Adolphe Monjou to play the theatrical producer parts. It's practically a tradition now.
3: Well, it's all right with me as long as I don't have to produce anything. And that's a job I leave to CB.
1: At last, a man who appreciates us. I'll give you an epitaph, Adolphe. Here lies the only actor who liked producers.
4: That's pretty ungrateful, Adolphe. You sympathize with him, and the first thing he wants to do is to write your epitaph.
1: Get me out of this, Judy.
2: Sure. How about next week's play? What's it going to be?
1: Judy, it's something to make everybody forget their troubles. Because next week, our play is My Favorite Blonde. And the stars are Bob Hope and Ann Southern. Just picture Bob Hope trying to escape from a gang of spies with a vital military secret, plus a beautiful blonde. And I don't think you'll want to miss Paramount's favorite comedian, starring with Ann Southern in My Favorite Blonde.
4: It certainly sounds like a winner, C.B. Good night.
2: Good night.
3: Good night, C.B.
1: Good night. Good night. Keep your eye on Judy, gentlemen. She's got a future. Our sponsors, the makers of Lux Flakes, join me in inviting you to be with us again next Monday night, when the Lux Radio Theater presents Bob Hope and Ann Southern in My Favorite Blonde. This is Cecil B. DeMille saying good night to you from Hollywood.
0: Ladies and gentlemen, a special announcement. There are two superb new radio shows on Wednesday night. First, Bob Burns, one of America's favorite comedians, in the role of the Arkansas Traveler. And immediately following, there's Lionel Barrymore. Long one of the great figures of our stage and screen, he is now one of the great figures of radio in his new series, The Mayor of the Town. You can hear both of these fine shows every Wednesday night over these same stations. Your local paper will tell you the time. John Payne was heard through the courtesy of 20th Century Fox Studios. His current picture is Iceland. Adolphe Monjou will soon be seen in the Columbia picture, You Were Never Lovelier. Heard in tonight's play were Bea Benaderet as Rita, Norman Field as Hedges, and Lillian Bond, Gloria Blondell, Anne Duran, Fred Mackay, Dick Ryan, Paul Langton, Frank Penny, Tyler McVeigh, Leo Cleary, and Lee Arnold. Join us again next week.
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0: Tonight, in Colorado Springs, Colorado, a group of men are gathered together for their annual conference. For their day-in, day-out service to the public, Dragnet honors the 57th Annual Conference of the International Association of Chiefs of Police. The story you are about to hear is true. Only the names have been changed to protect the innocent.
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6: Dragnet, the documented story of an actual crime. For the next 30 minutes, in cooperation with the Los Angeles Police Department, you will travel step by step on the side of the law through an actual case from official police files. From beginning to end, from crime to punishment, Dragnet is the story of your police force in action.
11: It was Sunday, November 22nd. It was chilly in Los Angeles. We were working the day watch out of burglary detail. My partner's Ben Romero. The boss is Thad Brown, chief of detectives. My name's Friday. It was 9:35 a.m. when we got to 5918 Canyon Cove, the home of Marla Hutchins.
12: Yes.
13: Miss Marla Hutchins?
12: I'm Miss Marla Hutchins.
11: We're police officers, ma'am. This is Sergeant Romero. I'm Sergeant Friday, Central Burglary.
12: Come in.
11: Thank you.
12: Betty told me she called you.
13: Your name?
14: Yes, I'm Betty Gregg. I called you.
11: I wonder if you could tell us what happened, please.
12: Dr. Arthur Schulte was treating me for headaches I have. Took my mink coats and my jewelry.
11: Mm-hmm. Do you have a list of what's missing?
12: Betty will have a list of what's missing.
14: Here, I've written down everything I think's gone.
13: Thank you.
11: Well, why do you say it was this Dr. Schulte, is that right?
14: Yes.
11: Why do you say it was him that took the things, Miss Hutchins?
12: He did it. I know he did it.
14: The doctor was the only other person in the apartment, officer.
13: When was this?
14: Last night.
11: What time was the doctor here last night?
14: It's about 8. I heard him leave later, about 9:15.
11: Is that right, Miss Hutchins?
12: Yes, that's right.
11: Well, could the apartment have been entered without either one of you knowing it?
14: No, sir. The back entrance is double latched, and no one could have broken in the front way. My room's right beside the front door, and I would have heard.
13: You told us on the phone that this Dr. Schulte was middle-aged, dark, close to 5'11", stocky, and wears a goatee.
14: Yes.
13: No other distinguishing features. Is that correct?
14: Yes, sir.
13: How about his clothes, the way he was dressed?
14: He was about average. He had on a gray suit the last time we saw him.
13: Thank you.
14: You know who he is?
13: We'll find out.
11: What kind of treatment were you taking from Dr. Schulte, Miss Hutchins?
12: I call it hypnotherapy for my headaches.
11: Mm-hmm. And last night, the same thing?
12: Yes.
11: Well, anything different from his previous visits?
12: I was very nervous. He made me take 3 sleeping capsules and I went to sleep.
14: And she was still sleeping this morning when I went in and found everything in the dressing table all over the floor.
11: I see. Have you known this Dr. Schulte long, Miss Hutchins?
12: About 4 months.
11: Did you meet him at a party, maybe?
12: No, I was a student of his.
11: But where was this?
12: a small college in Hollywood. He was the head of the school. He was a teacher, too.
13: Do you have the name and address of the college?
12: Betty can give it to you. It's in my desk.
11: You're still a student there?
12: No. I don't take the course. I stopped.
11: Mm-hmm.
12: College was closed. That's when he came here to treat me for my headaches.
13: How did he start giving you these treatments, Miss Hutchins?
12: One day in his lecture, I fainted. Took me to his office and told me that pain was only a state of mind. State of mind.
11: Yes, ma'am.
12: My headache didn't bother me anymore. He said that relief would only be temporary if I didn't take regular treatments.
11: Well, did you see him regularly?
12: I saw him twice a week. Twice a week.
13: Always here?
12: At the college, then it closed. I don't know why. He telephoned and said he would continue here.
11: Well, where did you get in touch with him when the college closed?
12: I never did. He always called here.
11: Do you have any idea where he is now?
12: No, I just know that he's a thief.
11: Yes, ma'am.
14: Why don't you lie down, Miss Hutchins? You look tired.
12: All right.
13: Thank you, Miss Hutchins.
11: Yes, ma'am. Thank you very much.
12: All right.
14: Would you gentlemen like some coffee?
11: Oh, Ben?
13: I could sure use some.
11: Well, it would be very nice, miss. Thank you.
14: Officer.
11: Yes, ma'am.
14: If this man's just a common thief, the treatments he's been giving Miss Hutchins couldn't have been very good, could they?
11: She's still got the headaches, hasn't she? 11:50 a.m. We checked the apartment for physical evidence. There was nothing to indicate that the place had been broken into. We put in a call to Leighton Fingerprints to send a man out to check the closet and dresser. We completed the crime report, and Betty Gregg, the maid, gave us the name and address of Dr. Schulte's college, the Los Angeles College of Psychotherapeutics and Psychiatry at a Franklin Street number in Hollywood. Ben and I got out a teletype to Sacramento asking information on the chartering of the school that Dr. Schulte was supposed to have headed. We checked on Betty Gregg, the maid, and found that she was a Los Angeles girl. Parents still living in the city. She had a good reputation. 2:35 p.m., we went to the address where the college had been. It was a big brown clapboard house with several dormer windows facing the street. It was vacant. The front door was boarded up. A rental agency sign was stuck up on one of the pillars on the front porch.
13: Joe?
11: Hmm?
13: What room there? Must have been where they had classes. Rows of chairs nailed down, you see?
11: Yeah, let me look. Yeah. I don't see any papers inside, no mail.
7: Hi.
11: Yeah.
7: My name's Tom Thompson. You interested in the place?
11: You the agent?
7: No, I just live next door. I'm a dry cleaner myself, but I sort of promised a real estate agent I'd keep an eye peeled, see if I could be of help if anyone came around shopping.
11: Uh-huh. Police officers, we're just checking.
7: Oh, was there something wrong? Somebody break in?
11: Did you live next door when this was a school here?
7: Yeah, that psychology bunch here about, 10 months, maybe less. I always thought it was kind of a shoestring operation.
13: How do you mean?
7: Oh, you know, not much dough. They're just making ends meet, no class, you know.
11: Always just adults?
7: Well, classes used to be mostly during the day I was at work. The wife used to tell me, though. No kids that she ever saw.
11: Did you know the man that ran the school?
7: No, but he was a middle-aged guy with a kind of a pointed beard. Had a pal, though, a younger guy. Never stopped to talk. They're pretty tight-mouthed guys, like I said. Why, what'd he do?
13: Routine investigation, Mr. Thompson.
11: Do you have any idea where they might be contacted now?
7: No. Real estate agent said they skipped without paying last month's rent for him. He's been trying to find them.
11: Mm-hmm. Do you remember their names?
7: Well, let's see. The older guy, the guy with the beard, was named Schultz or something like that. I can't remember the young fellow, though, but... Hey, wait a minute. I got their door.
13: How's that?
7: I got their door. The agent let me have the front door. I'm building a patio porch in the back of my house, and the glass that I took out of the door's got the names lettered on it.
11: Well, that's fine.
7: Come on. I'll see if I still got it in the garage. It's right around here.
11: Okay.
7: A little chilly today, huh?
11: Yeah,
7: Want to stand back? I don't want to hit you.
11: Open the door, Ben.
7: Yeah. Here we go. I like to keep a nice, neat garage.
13: Sure looks nice.
7: Oh, thanks.
11: Say, did these men live in the house, Mr. Thompson, or did they just use it for the school, you know?
7: Oh, best I know, just for classes. Like I say, they're pretty tight-lipped guys. Not very friendly, real quiet.
11: Mm-hmm.
7: Yeah, here it is. I got it.
11: Just leave it right there. We'll come over there. Okay. You want us to move it. Let's see. Los Angeles College of Psychotherapeutics and Psychiatry. Dr. Arthur William Schulte.
7: Schulte.
11: DAA, PhD, SCD.
7: Well, of course the Schultz.
11: Dr. Leo George Donaldson, DV, PhD, SCD.
13: Mm-hmm. I got it, Joe.
11: Okay, fine. Well, we're much obliged, Mr. Thompson. Here's our card. If you hear anything regarding these men, we'd appreciate you calling us.
7: Oh, sure. I'd be glad to. Wait a minute. Here. Here's my card.
11: Oh?
7: Ideal cleaners over in Ivar. If you get around that way, why, drop some stuff off. I'll see it gets special attention.
11: Well, thank you very much, Miss Thompson.
7: No, it's okay. I'm sure glad I didn't throw that glass away. Brother, look at all the letters after the names, eh? Wonder what it takes to get a lineup of degrees like that.
11: Paintbrush in about 10 minutes. 5 p.m. Ben and I drove back to the office. There was a report from Leighton Fingerprints. Nothing but the prints of the two girls had been found in the Hutchins apartment. We checked what information we had on Schulte and Donaldson through to the FBI on the teletype. A check of doctors registered with the Los Angeles County Medical Association and the American Psychiatric Association failed to turn up anybody named Dr. Schulte. We had our eye bureau and stats office make runs on Leo Donaldson and Schulte and a rundown on the reports where the burglar had posed as a psychologist. The stats office turned up a couple of dozen new suspects. We pulled the mug shots and headed for the Hutchins apartment.
15: Looks like something doing at the Hutchins apartment, huh?
11: Yeah, a lot of cruiser cars, huh?
15: Let's have a look.
16: Sorry, can't go in.
11: Well, Sergeant Friday Romero, Central Burglary.
16: Oh, sure, Sergeant.
15: What's the trouble?
16: Girl named of Hutchins shot herself.
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11: Monday, November 23rd. During the morning, the coroner's office signed off Marla Hutchins' case. The verdict was that she had taken her own life. The police psychiatrist told us that probably the hypnotic treatments by Schulte had hastened her death. The information we'd received from the Medical Association told us that they had had complaints against the operation of the Schulte School. They had pointed out to us that it takes over 12 years in recognized medical schools to become a member of the American Psychiatric Association. Schulte had been mass-producing pseudo-psychiatrists in 8 weeks. 1:40 p.m., we met with Captain Fulton.
17: School was a phony. Degrees and diplomas sold anybody who had cash.
11: Yeah.
17: They're not operating anymore?
15: We checked that out. They're gone.
17: Well, here's the answer to your teletype to Sacramento.
11: Thank you.
17: Gives details on the application for the school to Schulte. He's listed as founder and dean. Donaldson is listed as staff. There are no addresses other than the Franklin Street number there.
11: Mm-hmm. Anything else?
17: A month ago, Leo Donaldson opened courses of instruction in Los Angeles under the title of California Physicians College of Psychiatry, 781 South Hill Street.
15: Schulte associated with him?
17: No. Have any idea where Schulte is?
11: No, we don't, but we're looking. We've got the support of the medical people to push a bunco charge for the operation of the old school.
17: Mm. Donaldson should be able to give you a lead on Schulte.
15: Figures he might be in contact. Looks like they actually ran the school together, even though Schulte was legally responsible.
11: Mm. And Ben and I have an idea on how maybe we can find out.
17: How's that?
11: We thought one of us could make a pitch to Donaldson, see if he'd sell a degree from the new school. Get evidence to support a bunco warrant and check at the same time to see if Donaldson has contact with Schulte.
17: Well, I'll let the bunco detail know we're trying. You think you can do it?
11: I can try.
17: You know anything else about Donaldson's courses?
11: No, that doesn't bother me.
17: How come?
11: Neither does Donaldson. In trying to get Schulte through his former associate, Leo Donaldson, we again contacted the Medical Association. They furnished us with the name of Ralph Morse, a graduate of the Franklin Street School, who had since been killed in an auto accident. Tuesday, 11:30 a.m., Ben and I get to 781 South Hill Street, a seven-story office building in the heart of the Los Angeles Business District. The directory in the lobby listed the California Physicians College of Psychiatry for rooms 214 and 216. Ben waited outside in the car. I took the elevator up.

0: may I help you?
1: Dr. Donaldson?
0: I'm Dr. Leo Donaldson. May I be of assistance?
1: Well, my name is Frank Ditton. I wanted to ask about the curriculum here.
0: Well, we've just opened, Mr. Ditton. We're not quite ready to start classes. You understand, this is very advanced instruction. Most of our students will have had considerable background in psychiatry.
1: Oh. Well, a friend of mine, Dr. Morse, said that he was sure I'd be a good student for you.
0: Dr. Morse?
1: Mm-hmm.
0: I'm not sure I place him.
1: Well, he was one of your students at the Franklin Street School. Said that Dr. Schulte knew him quite well.
0: Oh, yes, I remember. Brilliant man. How's he getting along?
1: He was killed in a car collision.
0: Oh, that's too bad.
1: Well, frankly, what I was interested in is being able to take over his practice. Could I get the same deal he got?
0: I think so, Mr. Ditton. What'd you have in mind?
1: Well, take some courses and get a degree. I worked with Morse for a while. I can set up a clinic. He did okay. I figure maybe I can, too.
0: Well, here's a list of the courses we'll offer.
1: Thank you.
0: We'll go over it together, and you can indicate what sphere of study you'd like to undertake.
1: Mm-hmm. Does Dr. Schulte teach any of these courses?
0: No, he doesn't. Now, the first semester will include painless and drugless childbirth, practical and applied psychology, autosuggestion, prenatal suggestion.
1: Yeah. Well, look, Dr. Donaldson, straight practical and applied psychology is the specialty that I want.
0: I see.
1: Now, what degree do I get and how much will it cost?
0: Well, the least expensive is a doctor of psychotherapy at $450. A doctorate of philosophy and psychology is $500.
1: Mm-hmm.
0: For all purposes, if you can afford it, Mr. Ditton, is a doctorate of science. That's
1: $800. Oh.
0: That course was $1,000 at the Franklin Street School.
1: Yeah, well, I don't know. That's a lot of money. I guess I have to have it, though. I wonder if you'd take a check now.
0: Certainly. You understand what a tremendous advantage these degrees are to the professional man who, for one reason or another, may never have had a chance to get a college diploma.
1: Mm-hmm. Well, the course is very hard.
0: You look like an intelligent man, Mr. Ditton. I'm sure you'd have no difficulty.
1: All right. Well, say, look, Doctor, I live out in Van Nuys now, and I'm working 3 days a week at the present time. It's going to be pretty tough to get downtown here. Do I have to be here every day?
0: Since it's the diplomas most of our students are interested in, we have, on occasion, made exceptions in cases like yours.
1: Well, I'd appreciate that.
0: We could possibly, in the case of a doctorate of science, present you with your diploma in advance of you taking the course, and you could launch into private practice at once and take the course whenever it suited you.
1: Well, couldn't ask for a better deal.
0: Everything's mentioned in this catalog. The forms are in the back. Now, why don't you sit down right there?
1: Oh, thank you very much. And rules and regulations. No books are required of students. Well, that's a break, huh?
0: We lecture a little differently from some colleges, and therefore we've dispensed with texts because we feel they tend to confuse the data.
1: Mm-hmm. When I take the course, who will be my instructor?
0: I will.
1: Well, Morse talked a lot about Dr. Schulte. Does he teach any of the classes?
0: No, Dr. Schulte was associated with me in the operation of the Franklin Street School, but is not the staff member of the California Physicians College of Psychiatry.
1: Well, I was just wondering, if I paid extra, could I get some classes with him? Morse said that he picked up a lot of useful information from Schulte. He's a fellow with a goatee, isn't he?
0: Yes, that's right. Well, truthfully, I have no idea where Dr. Schulte is presently located.
1: Oh, I understand. Now, this one regulation here.
0: Yes?
1: No student will be admitted who cannot show documentary proof of the successful completion of secondary school work.
0: High school? You can understand that, can't you, Mr. Ditton?
1: How do you mean?
0: Well, there are certain minimum academic standards we must observe.
1: Yeah.
0: In order to maintain the quality of our degree.
1: Dr. Donaldson accepted my check to the amount of $800. I asked for a receipt, and he filled out a blank doctorate of science degree, which he carefully lettered with the name Frank Ditton and signed himself as dean. I arrested Donaldson, and Ben and I took him in for booking. 1 p.m. We received a long teletype from Washington. Arthur Schulte had a record of arrests and convictions back east. It started with a conviction 16 years ago for the interstate transportation of pornographic motion pictures. The record gave us no known addresses, but important in the information was the fact that Schulte had originally been trained and had worked at being a projectionist in movie theaters. In the M.O. was the notation that he'd been known to take up his old occupation when sought by authorities. 1:35 p.m., we contacted the local office of the Motion Picture Projectionist Union, where they told us that they had placed an Arthur Schulte in the booth of one of the Main Street newsreel houses on Sunday. That was the day before. 2:30 p.m., the Crescent Theater was buried between two bars and advertised an hour of newsreels and short subjects for 20 cents.
2: Where's the manager?
3: I'm him.
4: Can we talk to you a minute, police officers?
3: What?
4: I say we're police officers. We'd like to talk to you.
3: Nobody here to take over. Why don't you come in and I can open the booth door here and talk?
4: Okay. Right around the back, I guess, here, Ben. Where is he? Hey, mister.
5: Okay. What's the trouble, officers?
4: Do you have a man by the name of Schulte working here?
5: That's right. Projectionist isn't working right this minute, though. Comes on duty at 4. It's an hour.
4: All right. I wonder if you'd take a look at this description, please. There we are.
5: 5'11". Man working here is clean shaven, no goatee. Outside that, sounds the same.
2: Mm-hmm. Any idea where he lives?
5: No, I don't.
4: Well, we'll have to wait for him here.
5: All right. Wait a minute.
6: Just one?
5: Where do you want to wait? Inside?
4: Well, I think we'd rather stay up in the projection booth if it's all right.
5: Up the steel stairs there on the right. Tell Pete Eigen. He's the man up there now. I said it was okay.
4: All right, don't say anything to him when he gets here, will you, sir?
5: I won't, officer.
4: Right. Come on, Ben. Yes, this way. It's a long climb, huh?
2: Yeah, it is. Right up there.
4: Oh, yeah. This must be it. Yeah. Hey, mister! Mister?
3: Yeah?
4: Police officers.
3: Anything wrong?
4: We're going to have to wait here. The manager said it was okay.
3: Wait for what?
4: We want to talk to your relief man.
3: You mean the doc?
2: You know him?
3: Well, just since yesterday.
4: Why do you call him the doc?
3: Well, you know, speaks kind of fancy for a projectionist. What do you do?
4: Oh, we just like to talk to him.
3: Okay, you know, the guy doesn't come on for about an hour.
4: Yeah, they told us.
3: You want to look at the picture? You can both sit by the observation port on the film safe, sir.
2: Yeah, thanks.
4: Yeah, sit over here, Ben. Is this all right here?
3: Yeah, that's fine.
2: Huh. Well.
4: What's the matter?
2: I've seen this newsreel.
1: 5:45 p.m. Schulte was nearly 2 hours late. Ben and I were worrying about whether somehow he'd been tipped.
2: Usual for a man to be this late for a shift?
3: Not in a house like this. Bigger house would be different. The way it is with a doc being late like this just cost the boss a couple of bucks.
4: How do you mean?
3: I get more dough. I'm over my maximum hours. If the old guy'd stay away long enough, I'd be on golden.
4: Golden? What's that?
3: Yeah, double and a half time. The boys in the business call it golden time.
4: Oh.
3: Most dough you can get is double golden. You get that working over maximum number of hours after midnight on a Sunday.
4: Uh-huh.
3: That's double golden. Never happened to me, though.
2: How do you stand it?
3: What do you mean, the money?
2: Nah, the noise.
3: You get used to it. Don't pay any attention after a while.
4: Don't you get tired of hearing the same soundtrack over and over?
3: No, you just know it's there. It never registers what they're saying, I mean. Just if it stops when it shouldn't. Get used to it over the years.
2: You've been doing this long?
3: 11.
4: It's a long time.
3: Excuse me. I gotta make a switch over.
4: What'd you say?
3: I said I gotta make a switch over.
4: I've been watching you do that all afternoon. How do you know when to turn the other projector on?
3: Marks on the film, up in the right corner on the screen. Usually a black dot. Look through the window.
4: Look, Ben, right here.
2: Mm-hmm.
3: The first dot tells me to start the other projector. When the second dot hits, I cut this one, turn on the other one. Now watch.
4: Okay.
3: See, the first one...
4: Uh-huh.
3: Now the second dot, see?
4: Uh-huh.
2: Smooth. You never know the difference.
3: Simple stuff. People never seem to notice the switches. Just a minute. Hi, Doc.
7: A little late.
8: Sorry, overslept.
2: Your name, Schulte?
8: That's right.
4: Police officers, we'd like to talk to you.
8: I have to go to work.
2: It'll wait.
4: You want to go downstairs?
8: All right.
4: This way. All right, this will be fine right here. You say your name is Schulte, Arthur William Schulte?
2: That's correct. Ever been known by any other name?
8: Why?
4: Do you operate a school called the Los Angeles College of Psychotherapeutics and Psychiatry during the past year?
2: I'm not saying anything. Where are you living, mister? I'm not saying anything.
4: Let me see your identification.
2: Here, my wallet.
4: All right.
2: No, you hold it. See, open that part there. I take out the card. Union card. Old ticket stubs. Social security card.
4: That second thing there behind the cash. Yeah, let's try that folded piece of paper there.
2: No, it's just a bill. Mm-hmm. What is it, Joe?
4: It's a bill. Milliken Hotel. Let's go.
1: We drove to the Milliken Hotel, about 6 blocks from the theater in the same Skid Road district. We got the key from the room clerk and went up to Schulte's room. It looked like any dingy hotel room. A small footlocker sat at the end of the bed on the baggage stand. 2 suitcases were over by the closet, and sitting on the floor alongside the bureau were 2 waist-high stacks of books.
2: You got the key to the small trunk?
7: I don't have to submit to this.
1: Let's open it up.
7: Open it yourself. Here's the key.
1: All right. Coats.
2: I'll check the rest of the room, Joe.
1: All right. This your property, Doctor?
7: I'm not saying anything.
2: Just clothes, regular stuff, and girl.
1: Mm-hmm. How about those suitcases over there?
2: I got them.
1: What do you got?
2: How about this?
1: It's a cigar box. It's taped shut. What's inside, Doctor?
7: Nothing you'd be interested in.
2: I'll open it, Joe.
1: Schulte. Bracelets, rings, matched earrings. Fit our stolen property reports.
7: These were gifts.
2: People say you took them.
7: They're sick. I've done them a lot of good. They know. They thank me this way.
1: Yeah.
7: People I get these things from, they know I've helped them.
1: The way you helped Marla Hutchins.
9: The story you have just heard was true. Only the names were changed to protect the innocent.
10: Arthur Schulte, free on bail pending trial, died of natural causes on June 15th in Fresno, California. Leo Donaldson was tried and convicted of grand theft and served a term prescribed by law in the state penitentiary.
11: And now, here is our star, Jack Webb.
1: Thank you. When the rookie policeman becomes a full-fledged member of the department, one of the first things he becomes aware of is the time-worn tradition of the peace officer. He has pride in the men he works with. Pride in his job. The men who make Fatima take great pride in their job. They, too, uphold a tradition. The Fatima tradition of quality. 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And pack after pack, they're extra mild. 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Compare Fatima with other long cigarettes. 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
9: Ladies and gentlemen, the Chief of Police of the City of Los Angeles, W.H. Parker.
12: The Los Angeles Police Department awards this citation of merit to Dragnet for its authentic portrayal of cases from the files of this department, bringing great credit to the Los Angeles Police Department and its officers, and enhancing the

0: You've just heard an episode of Dragnet, which originally aired
1: Thursday,
0: October 12th, 1950, 76 years ago today. Its title? The Big Quack. Here's an episode of Calling All Cars, which originally aired
1: Tuesday,
0: October 12th, 1937, 89 years ago today. Its title? The Two-Edged Knife.

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1: Santa Clara Sheriff's Office calling all cars. Attention all Santa Clara Sheriff's cars to broadcast 203. Be on the lookout for a man described as heavy set, athletic build, broad shouldered, age 20 to 25 years. This man's wanted for questioning by sheriff's officers. That's all.

Officers of the law would be badly handicapped in their war against crime if they had to fight it out with ancient, obsolete flintlock guns. They must have the very best, the most modern, most efficient of equipment, and that includes gasoline. It is therefore a highly significant fact that more police cars, fire engines, ambulances, and other emergency equipment are powered by Rio Grande cracked gasoline wherever it is sold than any other brand. When the officials of 30 leading cities and counties of California not only recommend but specify the exclusive use of Rio Grande cracked, they are not experimenting. They passed through the experimental stage long ago when they tested all the various makes. They decided on this superior motor fuel because Rio Grande is the only gasoline which has all the qualities absolutely essential to peak emergency performance. The same never-caught-napping getaway, unfaltering acceleration, greater reserve power, minimum cost mileage, and maximum speed, which won the favor of officials, have caught and held the loyal patronage of motorists by the thousands. If you have not done so, give Rio Grande cracked gasoline the chance to prove itself. It will repay you manyfold by always giving your automobile police car performance, a possession that means happier days for both your motor and your pocketbook. So do yourself a good turn by visiting your Rio Grande dealer tomorrow morning. Begin the wise habit of automatically asking for police car performance, Rio Grande cracked gasoline, the most highly recommended gasoline in the West.

0: The case you are to hear tonight was taken in the main from the confidential files of the office of the Sheriff of Santa Clara County. And we have asked Sheriff George W. Lyle to prepare a foreword for our program.
1: Occasionally, a person who is not an habitual criminal conceives what seems to him to be a foolproof crime, which he can commit without having to pay for it. Such is the case tonight in the story which has been selected for dramatization. It concerns the crime committed by a man whose previous record was clear. He failed to foresee, or at least to give value to the fact, that his act would bring more suffering to his own and the family of his victim than any amount of other trouble could bring them. Not only the criminal, but at least half a dozen other persons have had to pay for his crime of vengeance. He went into prison a stalwart man. He will come out, if he ever does, a broken and disillusioned old man who will know that crime does not pay.

In the dim watches of the night, as the stifling fog rolled across the Los Altos hills, a stealthy figure climbed a stone wall. Cautiously, he made his way across green carpeted lawn toward a small door. He opened it carefully, then cat-like stole silently to a room where a man and a woman lay sleeping. He paused to listen to the measured breathing of the sleepers. With fingers that trembled with excitement, he switched on a small lamp. In his hand, there gleamed the vicious two-edged blade of a knife. He struck.

0: I'm Sheriff Amy. I believe someone phoned for me from here.
1: She's upstairs. She died just after my aunt called.
0: Who is she?
1: My mother.
0: Oh, I'm sorry.
1: Come on, up this way. Auntie dear, this is the sheriff.
2: It's the room at the top of the stairs.
0: When did this happen?
2: Just a little while ago. We phoned you immediately.
0: I came over as soon as I could get dressed.
2: Right in here.
0: Good Lord. You are Mr. Regan?
3: Yes.
0: You'd better get medical attention at once. You're losing a lot of blood. Has a doctor been called?
3: Yes, a doctor's been called. It's too late now. She's dead.
0: Your wound, though?
3: I'm all right. It's only a flesh wound.
0: Looks like a pretty nasty cut.
2: Right in here, doctor.
4: Thank you very much. I'll see what can be done. Oh, good morning, Sheriff. What's the... Oh, I see. Oh, pretty bad cut, isn't it? Your wife, I presume?
3: Yes.
4: Too bad I couldn't have gotten here earlier. Too late now, though.
3: Yes, too late.
4: You're not so well off yourself. I'd better put a suture or two on that cut. Just sit over here. That's it. Now you can talk to the sheriff while I do this.
0: When did this happen, Mr. Regan?
3: Just a few minutes ago. I was in bed asleep. I heard my wife screaming. I woke up and saw a man bending over her. He had a knife in his hand, and he was slashing at her. I got out of bed and lunged at him. That's when he caught me in the shoulder here. And then he ran out into the hall.
0: What did he look like?
3: He was a young man. I'd say between 20, 25, broad-shouldered, quite a large man.
0: You have any idea who he was?
3: No, I didn't get a very good look at him.
0: I take it that knife on the floor there is the one he used.
3: Yes. I haven't touched it.
0: Well, don't. As a matter of fact, we'd better go into another room and leave everything here just as it is. Oh, through, Doctor?
4: Just about.
0: Are those your trunks, Mr. Regan?
3: Yes. We just arrived from Manila a few days ago. We're visiting my wife's sister here, Mrs. Buck.
0: Was she the one I met downstairs?
3: Yes.
0: Who was the young man?
3: That's my stepson, Charles Smith. He lives here with Mrs. Buck.
0: Oh, was it dark in here when you woke up?
3: No, the night lamp was on.
0: Oh, do you leave it on all night?
3: No. The man must have turned it on himself.
0: You say you're from Manila. Have any enemies there?
3: None that I know of. I don't believe I have an enemy in the world.
0: Well, I ask that because it seems such a strange attack. I doubt if a white man would use a knife just like that one there on the floor. It's more the sort of a thing a Filipino would use.
3: No, I don't think it was a Filipino. He was heavyset, a large man. I chased him as far as the door. My wife was gurgling, moaning, and trying to speak. I turned and saw that she climbed out of bed and had taken a few steps toward the door. It was awful.
0: Is that how the bloody footprint came to be on the floor?
3: Yes, that was my wife's footprint. She started to fall, and I caught her and put her back on the bed. Mrs. Buck and I did all we could to stop the blood, but it was no use. I realized she was dying. I ran to the phone and called the doctor and your office.
4: All right, there you are. Now we can go downstairs.
0: You think Mr. Regan will be all right, Doctor?
4: Yes, if he takes it easy for a day or two and doesn't get too much excitement. I think it would be a good idea to let him rest a while now. Don't ask him too many questions.
0: All right. I'd like to question some of the others anyway.
3: Right in here, Sheriff. Doctor.
4: I'll be running along, if you don't mind. There's nothing more I can do here.
3: All right, Doctor. Thanks. Thanks a lot.
4: Take it easy now. Don't talk too much.
3: All right. I won't. Jane, Sheriff Emig wants to ask a few questions. I think I'll rest a bit, if you don't mind, Sheriff.
0: Not at all. And now, Mrs. Buck, was anything taken from the house, as far as you know?
2: No, there wasn't a thing touched. As far as we know, the man ran right out the same way he came in. I heard him run past my door just as I got out of bed, after hearing the commotion in my sister's room.
0: Is that all you heard?
2: No. Just a moment after the man ran out, I heard a car start up in the driveway outside the house.
0: There's one thing certain. Whoever did this had a grudge against Egan and his wife.
2: Oh, I can't imagine who it could be.
0: I wonder if it would be an inside job. That stepson of Mr. Egan's. He fits the description of the murderer.
2: Oh, he couldn't possibly do a thing like that.
0: He couldn't be nursing a grudge against his mother for divorcing his father and remarrying.
2: Not Charles. He never hated anyone in his life.
0: I wonder if you'd mind asking him to step in here a minute. I'd like to talk to him.
2: Not at all. He's right here in the hall. Oh, Charles.
5: Yes.
2: The sheriff wants to talk to you.
5: All right, Auntie.
0: Charlie, How old were you when your mother married your stepfather?
1: Oh, I was about 8 years old.
0: I notice you still use your real father's name. Why?
1: Well, when Mother married again, I was in school, and it would have been embarrassing to change it.
0: Mm-hmm. How do you and your stepfather get along?
1: Oh, we're pals. He said I could use his name if I wanted to, but how it is, changing your name all of a sudden. Everyone knew me by my real name, so I just kept on using it.
0: I see. Do you know of any enemies your stepfather or your mother might have who would do this sort of thing?
1: No. Oh, there's no one I know of who hated Mother and Dad that much. In Manila, it might have been different. But here in the States, everybody seemed to like them. I only went to Manila for the summer vacations, you see. I don't know who their enemies might be. Oh, Dad.
3: Mrs. Buck told me you were asking Charles some questions. And I felt that I probably could give you more information about the family than he could.
0: What made you think I was asking him about the family?
3: I don't know. I suppose I just thought it would be the logical thing to do under the circumstances.
0: I see. Well, as a matter of fact, I have been asking him something about the family. But now that you're here, perhaps you can supply the information better.
3: Just what would you like to know?
0: What did you do in Manila?
3: I was president of the exporting firm of Egan and Churchton. I married my wife about 10 years ago. Her divorce had been one of those mutually agreed upon things.
0: Which I've often heard of, but have never seen.
3: Anyway, there have always been the most amicable relations between us and Charles' father. As far as natives went, we never had any trouble while we were on the island. I used to live with Major Churchton and his wife, who's my sister.
0: That was before you married?
3: Yes. I don't like to mention this, but you seem to want to know everything.
0: The more I know, the better picture I can form of the motives behind this attack.
3: Well, about 6 months ago, Churchton and I agreed to dissolve partnership. My sister, his wife, and my wife had never gotten along. I stood it as long as I could, and then we decided to break up the firm. After the dissolution, Major Churchton sued me for the goodwill. He didn't believe that he'd received enough money for his share. The suit is pending. Of course, what I'm telling you has nothing to do with my wife's murder, but you seem to want to know, so...
0: I think you've told me quite enough, Mr. Egan. At least you've given me some leads to work on. Oh, by the way, do you happen to know where Charles' father is now?
3: Oh, yes, he lives over in Piedmont. I can give you the address later, or you can get it from Charles.
0: Well, I'd like to have a talk with that gentleman.
5: A search of the estate revealed a series of footprints, evidently made by the murderer in entering the house and in fleeing from the scene of his crime. Sheriff Emig turned his findings over to investigators from the district attorney's office, and on the following afternoon, we find him in the office of Chief Wallman of the Oakland Police Department.
0: This case has me up a tree, Bodie. The Churchton family lives here in Oakland, and I wish you'd help me check up on them.
6: Okay, but are you sure no one in the house did the killing?
0: Well, at first I thought so, but I'm convinced now that Egan is a reliable witness. He says the attacker was a heavy-set, broad-shouldered man.
6: Doesn't that fit the stepson?
0: Yes, but he's stuck to his story consistently. I can't find any motive for his killing his mother.
6: How about the Filipino?
0: Too little. He's just the usual houseboy.
6: Well, I think the best thing for us to do is to take a run out to the Churchton place. Have a talk with the family.

0: Major Churchton, this is Sheriff Hemig. We're investigating the Egan case.
1: Yes, I've heard about it. Very unfortunate, very.
2: Chief Wallman thought you might be able to throw some light on the case.
1: In what way, sir?
2: Well, to put it bluntly, there seems to have been a little trouble between you and Mr. Egan, and we thought...
1: If you thought any member of my family murdered Mrs. Egan, you're mistaken, sir. We can account for every move we made last night, or any other
0: night. Now, don't get us wrong, Major. You see, in a case like this, we can't afford to pass up any leads we might have. Sheriff asked me to come out with him.
1: Well, we're not used to being suspected of murder.
2: Well, as a matter of fact, Major, no one suspects you of murder. But now that you mention it, just what did your family do last night?
1: We had a bridge party here last night. Naturally, my wife was hostess. My two younger children helped with the refreshments.
2: Where was your elder son?
1: At work.
2: What time did you go to bed, Major?
1: About 1 o'clock.
2: All of you?
1: All of us.
2: Did you get up again and go out?
1: Of course not.
2: Major, would you mind telling us a little about your business relations with Mr. Egan?
1: There weren't any. When he married that woman and brought her to Manila, dissension began almost at once. Egan was my wife's brother. I put up with a lot, I can tell you.
2: When your partnership was dissolved, was that an end of your contact with him?
1: Certainly not. I still have some $50,000 due me from that transaction. The firm's assets are still in litigation. That's why my son George had to leave college and go to work.
2: How does he feel about that?
1: Like any other young man of his spirit would feel. He's disappointed, naturally.
2: Naturally.
0: Was George working all night last night?
1: Yes.
2: Major, was there any trouble in Manila? I mean, with the natives?
1: No. Why do you ask?
2: Well, this crime is the sort that an Oriental would commit. Hardly a crime characteristic of a white man.
0: Or perhaps a man who had spent much time in the Far East might commit.
1: No, there was never any trouble like that.
2: You say your son worked all night last night?
1: Yes, from 9 until 5.
2: I see. Well, thanks, Major. We may call you again, if you don't mind.
1: Not at all. Good day, gentlemen. If I can be of any assistance to you, command me.
0: Well, it's a cinch that young George couldn't have been in Oakland and Los Altos at the same time.
2: No, I guess not. Well, that leaves the Churchton family out of it.
0: Well, if I were you, I'd check back for that Filipino houseboy. He's been in the family for years. He may be holding out on you. You know how those servants are.
2: Yes, but Egan said the murderer was a big man.
0: Well, after all, it was dark, comparatively, and Egan just awakened out of a sound sleep. Might be mistaken.
2: Yes, that's possible.
0: Well, at any rate, you've got to admit that the murderer had a pretty thorough knowledge of the layout of the house.
2: Yes, it's evident he knew the location of Egan's room.
0: Well, I have a hunch that you'll find somebody who knew that house pretty well did this.
2: Well, when I get back to Los Altos, I'll go into this thing from every angle. In the meantime, let's run down and see what your men have found out about fingerprints on that knife.
0: You gotten those fingerprints from that butcher knife classified yet?
3: No, sir. The knife's too smudged to show any prints. However, there are indications that the man who used the knife wore cotton gloves.
2: Gloves?
3: Yes, sir. See, right there. There's an enlargement of one of the smudges. Those crisscross lines are fabric lines.
2: Can you tie that?
0: Well, that lets the Oriental element out.
2: Yep.
3: While you were gone, a couple of men from the DA's office brought in this 5-gallon can of kerosene.
2: Where did that come from?
3: They found it sitting on the wall out at the Egan place.
2: Yeah, I suppose he still had his gloves on when he handled that.
0: Well, assuming the same man carried that has committed the murder...
2: Sure.
3: There are lots of smudges, but no prints.
0: Well, I'll put a couple of my men on this and try to trace that knife. Might as well look for the well-known needle as for the place that can was sold. Did you take pictures of these things, Joe?
3: Yes, sir.
0: Well, we'll run them in the evening papers. Maybe somebody will recognize them. Hello, Murphy. What'd you find out about that can and the knife?
4: Boy, can you pick out the job?
0: What's the trouble?
4: Well, I traced that knife to manufacturer and then to the jobber, and he gave me the name of the merchant that sold it.
0: How do you know that?
4: Well, you remember those little blue marks on the blade?
0: Those things that looked like Egyptian hieroglyphics?
4: Yeah. Well, those are the jobber's marks, and told him where the knife was sold.
2: And where was that?
4: Maxwell Hardware at 14th and Washington.
0: You check with them?
4: Yeah, they only had 2 left out of the last lot, and remembered selling one to a heavy set fella a few days ago.
2: What makes them remember him?
4: Well, this particular knife isn't an ordinary butcher knife. It's a special implement used for killing pigs.
0: So the fellow didn't look like a butcher, and they remember him, eh?
4: That's about it.
2: Does the clerk think he could recognize the man he sold the knife to?
4: Well, he's not sure, but he said he'd try.
2: Well, our Oriental mystery goes up in the smoke of a 50-cent butcher knife.
0: Now, why don't we get a completely unbiased view of this thing from someone who knows the families well?
2: For instance?
0: Young Charlie Smith's father.
2: That's an idea. He might throw some light on this mess.
0: Murphy, you can go out and learn something more about young Churchton and that young Charlie Smith while we're gone.
4: Okay, Chief.
5: A few hours later found the Oakland Chief of Police and Sheriff E. Meek in the sitting room of a large and luxuriously furnished house in the exclusive Piedmont section of the city.
0: Mr. Smith, we're trying to get a little information about some of the people who might possibly be involved in this Egan case.
6: Oh, yes, I know. My son came over to see me this morning.
0: We thought that with your knowledge of the two groups, you might have some of the information that we lack.
2: May I ask you rather a personal question, Mr. Smith?
6: Certainly.
2: I understand your divorce was a very quiet affair, a mutual agreement.
6: That's right. I preferred to let my wife go than to spend my life bickering and quarreling about non-essential things. I realized that the boy would be happier with her than with me, so he lived with his mother. I saw him occasionally.
2: And how were your relations with the Egans?
6: As friendly as possible under the circumstances.
2: Just what position does Mrs. Buck occupy in this setup?
6: Mrs. Buck is the real power behind the firm of Egan and Churchton. She always held the majority of the stock. Most of the money in the firm was hers.
0: Evidently explains how Mrs. Egan had so much influence.
6: Yes, it does. Of course, Churchton and Egan took out good money in salaries, but after Egan married Mrs. Buck's sister, things didn't go so smoothly with the firm, and the Churchtons came over here to live.
0: Was pressure brought on Churchton to get him out?
6: I rather think that Mrs. Egan prevailed upon her sister to force the issue in that case.
2: I understood they bought the major out.
6: Well, they paid him in cash for his stock, I believe. But he felt that he never received a just amount for his holdings.
0: Yeah, he told us that a suit was pending against the firm.
6: Yes, and I doubt that any civil court in this country will allow his claim.
2: All this is very interesting, Mr. Smith. I wonder if you know of any enemies that either the Major or Mr. Egan might have made in the islands.
6: I'm not prepared to answer that, Sheriff. I really don't know much about the way the Egans and the Churchtons lived in Manila. I wouldn't be surprised, however, now that my ex-wife is dead, to see the Major back in the firm.
2: Is that so?
6: It was really she who prevailed upon Mrs. Buck to force him out. She never did like the Major.
2: Well, Mr. Smith, I think that's about everything we need to know. And thank you very much for being so kind as to help us out.
6: Not at all. Anything I can do, I should be glad to do.
0: Thank you, Mr. Smith. Good day.
6: Good morning, gentlemen. I hope I've been of some assistance to you.
2: Did you hear what I heard?
0: That Mrs. Egan never did like the Major? Yes.
2: I think our best bet is to pick up the Major and ask him some questions.
0: Yeah, better go easy. After all, he's a prominent man. Besides, he's already told us that he was in bed last night.
2: Nothing to keep him from getting up, committing a murder, and going back to bed.
5: At Oakland Police Headquarters, Major Churchton proved a stumbling block to the sheriff and detectives. Not only did he answer all questions in a straightforward manner, but he spoke so freely of his relations with the Egans that he established a strong belief as to his innocence.
0: Well, it's no use. Churchton's actions are those of an innocent man. Alibi is perfect. At least it seems so.
2: Yeah, it looks that way. We might as well release him.
0: Yes, I suppose so. Let's see what Murphy found out. Is Murphy out there?
7: No, sir. He's questioning young George Churchton in room 47.
0: Tell him to bring the young man in here.
7: Yes, sir.
0: Murphy must have had something in mind to have picked up young Churchton.
2: Wonder what he found out.
0: Well, we know in just a minute. Well, Murphy, how are you coming?
4: Pretty good, Chief.
0: Sit down, George.
4: Thanks. I've been finding out a lot of things since you left, Chief.
0: Yeah, let's hear them.
4: Well, I talked to Churchton's boss out at the restaurant. I asked him if he had personal knowledge that George worked all night, and he said he didn't. I talked to the bird that works with George, and he admitted that he'd relieved Churchton at 2 o'clock instead of at 5 as he was supposed to.
2: Why did he lie about it in the first place, George?
8: Well, we'd been changing our hours around a little to suit ourselves, and we didn't want the boss to know about it.
2: And what were you doing away from work at that hour?
8: I was keeping a date with a girlfriend.
0: You're trying to shield a girl?
8: Yes, sir.
0: 2 o'clock isn't a very good hour to have a date, is it?
8: No, sir.
0: What if her parents found out about it?
8: They won't.
0: What makes you so sure of that?
8: I'll never tell you who she is.
0: You're a little melodramatic, aren't you?
8: Just the same, I'll never tell.
0: Okay. Just charge you with murder.
8: Go ahead. You can hang me before I'll tell you.
0: Take him out, Murph.
2: Well, what next?
0: Stick around. Unless I miss my guess, Murphy knows who the girl is.
2: Think so?
0: Well, I'll bet a lead dollar he'll be back here in a minute and tell us all about her.
4: Right in here, miss. Chief, this is Claire Burnett. At least that's her name for it. She's young Churchton's girlfriend.
0: Yeah, sit down, Miss Burnett.
9: Thank you.
0: Where were you with young Churchton on the night his aunt was murdered?
9: Well, no, I wasn't. I saw him the next night, though.
0: Are you sure you didn't see him that night?
9: Yes, I'm sure. It's funny, though. On that night, I had a bad dream, and I woke up screaming.
0: You had a dream?
9: Yes. Barbara Ross, my roommate, was in bed with me. I woke her up. I told her that I had dreamed a waiter in a white suit had killed his aunt.
0: Now, what is this, a fairy tale?
9: No, sir, it's the truth. I did dream it.
2: Are you sure you didn't dream it because George Churchton had told you he was going to kill his aunt?
9: Oh, no, sir, he didn't tell me. Ask my roommate. She'll tell you I had that dream.
2: It isn't the dream we're doubting. It's the convenience of it, coming right at this time.
4: We've checked with the roommate. This girl's telling the truth as far as it goes.
0: Well, dreams aren't acceptable as evidence.
4: It's a sin. Churchton is trying to conceal the identity of his girlfriend because he's afraid she'll admit he told her he was going to murder his aunt.
9: No, that's not true.
4: As a matter of fact, he told you that if his aunt were out of the way, all his family troubles would be over, didn't he?
9: No, he didn't.
0: Bring Churchton in, Murph. Miss Burnett, I think we ought to warn you that you're in a tough spot.
9: What do you mean?
0: You're concealing valuable information that we need in this case. We can hold you as a material witness until Churchton is brought to trial. However you look at it, you lose.
10: Claire!
9: Oh, George.
10: What are you trying to do to her?
0: I'm trying to get the truth, Churchton.
10: Well, she doesn't know anything about it.
4: We have reason to believe she does.
10: I tell you, she doesn't know anything about this affair.
4: You probably haven't heard about the dream of hers.
10: What dream?
9: George, don't let them trick you into saying anything.
4: All that stuff about dreaming of seeing a way to kill his aunt.
0: Well, we think she knows more about this than she's telling.
4: As a matter of fact, we think she's in on it.
2: Maybe she even helped you do it.
10: I tell you, she had nothing to do with it. I'll tell you who did it. I did. Nobody helped me. I killed my aunt, and I'd do it again. I had to leave college because of her. I had to work as a waiter because of her. I never had a chance to live like other kids my age. No fun, no dates, no money. Nothing but work. Every night the same thing. Work. Standing there night after night, watching other kids have a good time. Watching people make hogs of themselves.
9: Don't, George.
10: I watched Dad worrying about money, worrying about the firm. I brooded over it for a long time. And then I decided that the best way out of it was to kill her.
9: Oh, George.
10: I went up to my aunt's house, to Mrs. Buck's, late at night. I knew where my aunt and uncle were sleeping. I switched on the light and I killed her. And I'm glad I did it.

George Sturgeon was tried for the murder of his aunt, found guilty, and sentenced to life imprisonment. Another crime that did not pay. Why are Sinclair motor oils so universally popular with millions of motorists in 45 nations of the world? This is the answer. No matter what the climate, and regardless of sudden changes, this world-favored lubricant refuses to either break down from heat or congeal from cold. It is both heat-proof and cold-proof, because the patented Sinclair process completely removes petroleum jelly and wax, the very parasites which make most so-called good oils break down under summer heat and become sluggish when put to the cold test of winter weather. If you have not yet joined the international parade of motorists throughout the world who rely on this superior lubricant, now is the time to Sinclairize for safety. Take on a crankcase full of Sinclair Opaline, the smoother, tougher motor oil that keeps it smooth, even flowing temper in all kinds of weather. Sinclair Opaline comes to you in the sealed, tamper-proof cans at only 25 cents a quart. Better ask your Rio Grande dealer for a refill tomorrow morning before your motor comes down with an attack of automotive influenza. Inoculate your motor against cold weather ailments. Sinclairize for safety with Sinclair Motor Oils at the same Rio Grande station where you were in the habit of getting your police car performance Rio Grande cracked gasoline, the motor fuel which officials and the drivers of emergency equipment have made the most highly recommended gasoline in the West.

Santa Clara Sheriff's Office calling all cars, attention all cars. A cancellation of broadcast 203 regarding a murder. Suspect in this case are now in custody. That's all.

0: 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This episode originally aired Sunday, October 12th, 1947, 79 years ago today. Its title, The Case of the Hermit Thrush.
1: New post-war Old Dutch cleanser, famous for chasing dirt, presents Nick Carter, famous for chasing crime. 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

0: see it? Someone's coming down here in the basement.
1: So I hear.
0: Oh, Nick, I'm scared.
1: Take it easy.
0: Have you got your gun?
1: I'm all set.
0: Nick, is it...
1: I'm not positive, Betsy. But if my hunch is right, it's the murderer we've been looking for.
2: Now for the case of the Hermit Thrush. Today's exciting adventure starring Lon Clark as Nick Carter, brought to you by new post-war Old Dutch Cleanser. Our story begins outside an imposing edifice, which 70 years ago was considered beautiful and luxurious. Today, with its boarded windows and air of decay, it is ugly and ominous. A tall, distinguished-looking man stands on the dark porch of the mansion, banging away with the heavy bronze knocker.
3: Mr. Cavanaugh! Miss Jewel, open the door! Mr. Cavanaugh, do you hear me?
4: Hey, you!
3: What?
4: What's going on up there?
3: Oh, policeman, good.
4: Don't you know it's the middle of the night? People are trying to sleep, and here you are.
3: Officer, you've got to help me get into this house.
4: Are you crazy? That's Mr. Otis Cavanaugh's house. Nobody goes in there.
3: But, officer,
4: Mr. Cavanaugh locked himself up in there 15 years ago, and he's never come out.
3: I know that.
4: And what's
3: but...
4: more, he don't let nobody in. Nobody except his housekeeper and his lawyer.
3: But I'm Otis Cavanaugh's lawyer, Leonard Kelsey.
4: What? You say you're his lawyer?
3: Yes, and I've got to get inside this house, even if I have to break in.
4: Well, you're not breaking in, mister. Not as long as I've got anything to say about it.
3: But I'm afraid Mr. Cavanaugh has met with foul play of some kind.
4: Well, what makes you think that?
3: I phoned here half an hour ago, officer. Eleanor Drew, that's Mr. Cavanaugh's housekeeper, answered the phone.
4: So what?
3: She was very excited. She said that she and Mr. Cavanaugh had been quarreling, and she refused to let me speak to him.
4: Yeah?
3: Then, when I called back a few minutes later... no one answered the phone.
4: Well, that is funny, seeing as how Mr. Cavanaugh never goes out of the house.
3: Officer, please. Miss Drew is a woman of violent temper. She hates Mr. Cavanaugh, even though she continues to work for him. We've got to get in there, I tell you. She may have killed him.
4: Did you try the door?
3: Of course not. It's always kept locked. Officer, I am...
4: Wait. The door ain't locked now.
3: What?
4: Hey, maybe something funny is going on in here. Come on, let's have a look.
3: Here, let me find the light. Here it is. Now we can...
4: Good.
3: Good Lord.
4: Holy smoke.
3: It's Miss Drew.
4: And it looks like you've been worrying about the wrong party. It's the housekeeper that's met with foul play, Mr. Kelsey. She's been murdered.
1: But, Mr. Kelsey, from what you tell me, the identity of the murderer is quite clear.
3: His identity, yes, but not his whereabouts.
0: In other words, all you want Nick to do is to find Otis Cavanaugh. Is that it, Mr. Kelsey?
3: Precisely, Miss Bowen.
1: Well, the police are quite capable when it comes to locating missing persons, Kelsey.
0: Especially in a case like this. There can't be many places where Otis Cavanaugh can hide.
3: Why do you say that, Miss Bowen?
0: Well, after all, he's been cut off from everybody for the last 15 years. I remember hearing about him when I was a kid.
1: Yeah, he locked himself up in that old place because of a broken heart, didn't he?
3: Yes, Mr. Cavanaugh was jilted by the young woman he intended to marry. He's been a recluse ever since.
0: Oh, wasn't he also just beginning a career as a singer? I know the tabloids always refer to him as the Hermit Thrush.
1: That's right, he was on the concert stage, billed as a high society tenor.
3: Yes, that's right.
0: And now he's wanted for murder. Gee, what a wasted career.
3: Yes, yes, but Mr. Carter, I think it's tremendously important that Otis be found quickly.
1: You do? Why?
3: Frankly, to prevent more murders. I don't believe Otis Cavanaugh is sane.
1: No?
3: No. No man who locks himself in a gloomy mansion and refuses to come out can be in full possession of his faculties.
0: But...
3: And I'm very much afraid that Otis' derangement has become permanent and violent.
0: What? And there's real danger if he isn't caught.
3: That's exactly my point, Miss
0: Bowen. Oh.
3: What do you say, Mr. Carter?
1: Very well, Mr. Kelsey. I'll do my level best to find him. And I hope it won't be too late.
0: Oh. So that's the Cavanaugh Mansion.
1: How long has this house been boarded up this way, Kelsey?
3: Why, ever since Otis went into seclusion.
1: And you and Miss Drew were the only ones who saw him in all those 15 years, huh?
3: The only ones, yes.
0: Oh, there's Sergeant Matheson, Nick.
1: Oh, hi, Matty.
5: Well, I'll be... What are you doing here?
1: Why, Mr. Kelsey here hired me to lend a hand on the Drew killing. Any objections?
5: A lot of good it'd do me to object. Okay, come on in.
1: Thanks, Matty, for the cordial invitation.
0: Oh... This is really a dirty old place, isn't it?
5: Yeah. This Drew Dane may have called herself a housekeeper, but brother, she never kept house.
3: She was Otis's private secretary, his cook, and his nurse as well. And how she hated him.
5: Huh?
6: She hated him? Yet she continued to work for him? It's rather odd.
3: Well, although Otis was a recluse, he wasn't a miser, Mr. Carter. He paid her very well.
6: I see. What was the body, Matty?
4: In the next room, Nick. Come on, I'll show you.
6: You sent out an alarm for Kavanaugh?
4: Yeah, we got every man on the force on the lookout for him.
6: Any chance that he's hiding somewhere in the house?
4: We searched every inch of the joint from top to bottom. He's not in here. Well, here she is.
6: Hmm. Got it right through the heart, didn't she?
4: Yeah.
0: How horrible.
6: Matty.
4: Yeah, Nick.
6: You have any reason to believe it wasn't Kavanaugh who killed her?
4: Nick, there's only one way it adds up. Now, look. Kavanaugh don't budge out of the house for 15 years, and then when he does blow, he leaves a body behind. To me, it's open and shut.
0: Well, that sounds reasonable, Nick. Especially since Mr. Kelsey spoke to Miss Drew just a few moments before she died, and she and Kavanaugh were having a quarrel.
6: You know what they were quarreling about, Kelsey?
3: No, she didn't say.
6: Hey, why'd you call Kavanaugh?
3: Oh, it was about his monthly annuity check.
6: His annuity check?
3: Yes, yes. Mr. Kavanaugh's father left his money tied up in trust, and Otis received an annuity.
6: Well, why call so late at night?
3: Time meant nothing to Mr. Kavanaugh, and I'd been working late at my office, so I phoned to see whether he'd mind if I stopped by with his check and save me a trip tomorrow morning.
0: Well, couldn't you have mailed it?
3: Oh, no, no. Otis Kavanaugh always insisted that I deliver it to him in person.
6: Uh-huh. Matty, did you find the murder weapon?
4: No, not a sign of it, Nick.
6: What about fingerprints?
4: Boys are working on them. We'll have a report by morning.
6: Good. Well, looks as if the only question is where Kavanaugh could be hiding.
4: Well, I might make one guess. We found this in Miss Drew's pocketbook.
0: Why, it's a telegram.
6: And let's see. It's addressed to Otis Kavanaugh.
4: Yeah.
6: Says, arriving steamship Montevideo Monday.
0: Monday? Well, that's today.
6: We'll go straight to Granger's tourist camp on Highway 47. Must see you. Signed, Oliver.
0: Oliver?
6: Who's Oliver, Kelsey?
3: Why, I don't know, Mr. Carter. I never heard Mr. Kavanaugh mention anyone by that name.
4: Well, whoever he is, what made him think Kavanaugh would leave the house even to meet him somewhere?
6: I don't know, Matty, but there's one place where we might get the answer.
4: Sure. Granger's tourist camp.
6: Right. Come on, let's go. Come on, Matty, step on it.
4: Look, Nick, I got her up to 60 now. I want to get there in one piece.
6: Okay. But if you hadn't been so bullheaded about phoning headquarters before we left the Kavanaugh place, we...
4: Nick, how many times do I have to tell you? I ain't one of you private eyes. When I start going places, I got to let people know.
6: Well, I suppose you're right, Matty.
0: Nick, what do you expect to find when you do get to this camp?
6: Otis Kavanaugh, I hope.
4: Maybe we should have brought Kelsey along to identify him, huh?
6: If you don't mind, I'd rather work without Kelsey around.
0: Why? You think he's mixed up in this?
6: I didn't say that.
4: Ah, Nick, the whole deal's as plain as the nose on my face. Kavanaugh and the dame had a fight. Kavanaugh plugged her and then beat her. And that's that.
6: Maybe, Matty. Maybe. But then again...
0: Matty, look out!
4: Huh?
0: Those headlights coming out from that side road.
6: Oh, hold on, Matty. He's cutting right out in front of us.
4: No. Yeah, that darn...
0: Oh, Nick, he's shooting at us!
4: Watch it, you two!
7: With the tire shot out from under him, Matty tries to control the careening automobile. But it's too late, and with Nick and Patsy huddled together in the back seat, the speeding car plunges into the ditch at the side of the road. We'll see what happens next in just a minute. And now back to the case of the Hermit Thrush. Today's adventure with Nick Carter, brought to you by new post-war Old Dutch Glenger. As we pick up our story, Nick, Patsy, and Sergeant Matheson are just recovering from the shock of having their car skid off the road at high speed.
6: Patsy. Patsy, are you all right?
0: I think so, Nick.
4: Well, I ain't all right. Look at this bump on my head.
0: Oh, golly. Well, thank heaven whoever was shooting at us wasn't a better shot.
6: I don't think those shots were meant to kill us.
4: Huh?
6: They were supposed to delay our arrival at Granger's camp.
0: Well, they certainly succeeded. We'll have to wait until morning to get out of this ditch.
6: We can't wait until morning. I don't want to take a chance of having a homicidal maniac like Cavanaugh running around loose.
5: Well, maybe we can hitch a ride after Granger's.
6: That's just what we're going to do, Matty. If necessary, we'll commandeer a ride. Come on. Are you the proprietor of this tourist camp?
8: Yes, that's right. I'm Robert Granger.
6: Well, my name's Nick Carter. This is Sergeant Matheson of the Homicide Squad.
5: Yeah, we're looking for a man who may have checked in here sometime yesterday.
8: What was the fellow's name?
6: Oliver.
8: Was that his last name?
6: I don't know. You have a register?
8: Yeah, sure. Here's a book. Here's folks that came in yesterday.
0: See anything, Nick?
6: Yes, Niles. Oliver Niles. And that's the only Oliver here.
5: Where is he, Nick?
6: In cabin 26.
8: 26 is straight on back. Last one to your left.
6: Thanks, Granger. Okay, we shall see what we shall see. Mr. Niles. Mr. Niles!
5: No soap, Nick. Nobody in there.
6: There ought to be. The lights are on.
0: Well, how about looking in the window?
6: I guess we better.
0: Nick, you don't think we're too late, do you?
6: I hope not.
0: We can see in through this window, Nick.
6: Uh-huh. Have you seen him?
0: Oh, Nick.
3: Holy smoke. There's a guy laying on the floor. And would you look at his face?
6: Well, that answers your question, Patsy. We are too late. That man's dead.

0: And you say you're not sure whether this man is Oliver Niles, Ranger.
1: No, I ain't, Mr. Carter. You sure can't tell much from his face.
2: Not after somebody shot him point blank with a shotgun.
3: Oh, it's awful.
2: Hasn't been dead more than an hour, Nick.
0: Only there was some sort of identification on him. Take a look around, will you, Patsy? Go through everything. See what you can find.
3: Okay, Nick, I'll look.
2: I don't get it, Nick. We already know who he is.
0: Do we?
2: Why, he was Oliver Niles, of course. It's perfectly clear what happened.
0: Yeah, what?
2: Sure. Kavanaugh found out where we were heading and beat us to the punch. Took a couple of pot shots at us on the road and came out here and knocked off Niles.
0: But why, Matty? Why? What's he up to?
2: I don't know. He probably don't know that himself. Didn't you yourself call him a homicidal maniac?
3: Nick?
0: Yes, what is it, Patsy?
3: Nick, look. He was in his bed, under his pillow.
2: Uh-oh. A watch.
0: Let me see. Well, well, well.
2: Something engraved on it, Nick?
0: Yes. From MV to OC. Christmas, 1932.
3: OC? Why, that stands for Otis Kavanaugh.
0: Well, Matty, what's this do to your neat little theory?
2: Oh, brother, it knocks it into a cocked hat. Nick, this guy ain't Oliver Niles at all. It's Otis Kavanaugh. Oh, boy, we finally caught up with him.

0: Nick Carter's office, Patsy Bowen speaking.
1: Miss Bowen, this is Leonard Kelsey. I've just come from the morgue.
0: Oh, yes, Mr. Kelsey.
1: Will you tell Mr. Carter that there's no doubt in my mind whatsoever about the man's identity? It is Otis Kavanaugh.
0: I see. Well, thanks, Mr. Kelsey. I'll tell him.
1: Thank you.
0: Well, Nick, it looks as though you're out of a job.
2: Kelsey identified him, huh?
0: Uh-huh. Huh. And since we were hired just to find Kavanaugh, it looks as though we're about to be fired.
2: Patsy, I don't like it. Don't like it one little bit.
0: What do you mean?
3: It doesn't add up.
2: There's something wrong someplace.
0: Well, I don't see what's wrong.
2: No? Tell me again what happened, Patsy. Start from scratch and I think you will see.
0: Well, Kavanaugh had a quarrel with Eleanor Drew and killed her.
2: Yeah, go on.
0: Then he lit out for the tourist camp, planning to lie low there. When he found out we were heading for the same place, he tried to stop us.
2: But how did he find out where we were going?
0: What? Gee, I don't know.
2: And why didn't he kill us when he had the chance?
0: Well,
2: and why did Niles shoot Kavanaugh in the face with a shotgun? Do killers usually do that?
0: No, of course not.
2: No,
0: but...
2: No. Now, Patsy, there are too many holes. Too many murders and attempted murders for no apparent reason. There's something missing. I want to find what that's.
0: Wait a minute. Nick Carter's office, Patsy Bowen speaking.
4: It's me, Patsy. Let me talk to Nick.
0: Oh, just a second. Here, Nick, it's Sergeant Matheson.
2: Oh, thanks. Hiya, Matty.
4: I suppose you know Leonard Kelsey identified the body, Nick.
2: Yeah, I know.
4: Well, I just thought I'd check with you before I gave the story to the papers.
2: Hey, Matty, what about the fingerprints?
4: Fingerprints?
2: Yes. You have a report on the ones your boys found in the Kavanaugh house?
4: Oh, those? Yeah.
2: Any of them jive with the dead man's?
4: No, they don't, Nick.
2: None of them?
4: No. I don't see why you're getting so hot and bothered about that. After all, the body's been identified by the man who knew Kavanaugh best.
2: Look, Matty.
4: And what's what? Huh?
2: How could Kavanaugh live in that place for 15 years and not leave a single fingerprint?
4: Hey, you got something there.
2: I think I have. And I don't think we've found Otis Kavanaugh.
0: Gee, Nick. This Kavanaugh mansion is even spookier in the daytime than it is at night.
2: Well, don't worry. We're only going to be here long enough to take a look through Kavanaugh's private papers.
0: To see if we can find out who is Oliver Niles, maybe?
2: Maybe. Yeah. This looks as though it might have been a study. In here. What's the matter?
0: That window there, that crack in the shutter. Oh, Nick, I could have sworn there was a man's eyes looking in at us.
2: Well, there's no one there now.
0: Yeah. Well, maybe this creepy old house is making me see things. Forget it.
2: Okay. All right, let's have a look in this file cabinet.
0: Oh, my goodness, Nick. Millions of papers.
2: Hmm.
0: It'll take us forever to go through all those.
2: They're all old, too. Turning yellow, in fact.
0: Yeah. Oh, here's a scrapbook, Nick.
2: Oh? Yeah, let me look at it.
0: Those are reviews. The critics' comments on Kavanaugh's debut as a concert singer.
2: Uh-huh. And back here are some society columns.
0: Huh?
2: Oh, here's a picture of the whole family on a yacht.
0: I wonder which one's Otis.
2: Oh, wait a minute. Let's see. Reading from left to right, Mrs. Roger Hobart, Mr. Roger Hobart, Mr. and Mrs. James Niles.
0: Niles?
2: Yes, and her two sons, Mr. Oliver Niles and Mr. Otis Cap... Otis Kavanaugh.
0: Hey, their two sons? What does that mean?
2: Just what it says. Mr. and Mrs. James Niles and their two sons. Mr. Oliver Niles and Mr. Otis Kavanaugh.
0: Then Oliver Niles and Otis Kavanaugh were half-brothers.
2: Right. Otis Kavanaugh's mother must have been married twice. The second time to a man named James Niles.
0: Of course, Nick. Look at that picture. Otis and his half-brother look very much alike.
2: They certainly do.
0: Good heavens, Nick. This means that the man we found at the tourist camp could have been Oliver Niles.
2: Yes, could have been that.
0: It also explains how Kelsey could have been mistaken.
2: Patsy, it may explain a lot of things.
0: Oh, Nick, we've got to find Otis Kavanaugh. If we don't... Oh,
2: Just the telephone.
0: Who could be calling up here?
2: I don't know. Well, I'm going to find out. I wonder where that phone is.
0: It's over there, in the alcove under the stairs.
2: Oh, yes, I see it. I'll get it. Hello?
1: I warn you to give up your investigation, Carter.
2: Who is this?
1: If you don't, you'll meet the same fate my housekeeper met.
2: Your housekeeper?
1: Yes, mine. This is Otis Kavanaugh.
2: Hello? Oh, he's hung up.
0: Oh, Nick.
2: And you heard what he said?
0: Yes. Cavanaugh must have seen us come in. That must have been his face I saw at the window. Then he went somewhere in
2: now,
0: your box.
2: Patsy, wait.
0: What?
2: Let me think. Yes. Of course.
0: What is it?
2: Come on. You've got to hurry.
0: Where are we going?
2: To try to find Otis Cavanaugh. I think I know where he is.

0: Jim, are you crazy? Otis Kavanaugh couldn't be down here in the cellar. You just talked to him on the phone.
1: That wasn't Kavanaugh.
0: That was... But how do you know it wasn't?
1: Patsy, don't you remember how Otis Kavanaugh was billed as a concert singer?
0: Yes, as a high society tenor.
1: Well, is it likely that a man who had sung tenor could speak in a deep bass voice like the one we heard on the phone?
0: Of course not. But that still doesn't prove that Kavanaugh's down here.
1: Well, maybe it doesn't prove it, Patsy, but we're going to keep on looking. I have a feeling that we're going...
0: What's that?
1: The door. The head of the cellar stairs.
0: Someone's coming down.
1: Yeah.
0: The gun's scared.
1: Take it easy.
0: Have you got your gun?
1: I'm all set.
0: Nick?
1: I'm not positive, Patsy. If my hunch is right, it's the murderer we've been looking for.
2: Nick and Patsy wait tensely in the basement of the old Kavanaugh mansion while someone descends the cellar stairs. Whether or not it's the killer and who he is, we'll find out in just a minute. Now for the conclusion of The Case of the Hermit Thrush. Today's adventure with Nick Carter, brought to you by new post-war Old Dutch Cleanser. Huddled closely together in the basement of the old Kavanaugh mansion, Nick and Patsy wait as someone slowly descends the stairs.
0: There he comes, Nick. Aren't you going to let him know we're here?
1: I think he already knows it.
3: Hello there.
0: What? Why, it's not Otis Kavanaugh at all, Nick. It's Mr. Kelsey.
1: Yes. Come on in, Kelsey.
3: Oh, Mr. Carter. And Miss Bowen, too. What in the world are you doing down here?
1: We've been looking for Otis Kavanaugh.
3: In the cellar? I'm afraid you'll never find him here.
1: You're mistaken, Kelsey.
3: You mean you found his grave?
1: So he is buried down here.
3: Yes.
0: Nick, look out. He's got a gun.
1: My hunch was right, eh, Kelsey? You and Eleanor Drew buried Kavanaugh down here 15 years ago.
3: Knowing that won't do you any good now, Carter.
0: Nick, please, he's got us covered.
3: And I'm going to kill you both. I can't afford to have my secret known.
1: That why you killed Miss Drew and Oliver Niles?
3: You figure everything out, don't you? All right, I did kill them. Doesn't matter that you two know now, because neither one of you will live to testify against me.
1: I'm not so sure of that, Kelsey. Okay, Sergeant Matheson, you can come out now. Here's your killer.
4: Sergeant Matheson? Okay, Kelsey, move where you go.
1: Patsy, get his gun.
0: Okay, Nick. Gosh, he's out cold.
1: Oh, just the same, pick it up.
0: Oh, gee. He sure fell for an old gag looking around when you call Sergeant Matheson, who isn't within 5 miles of this place.
1: Oh, they do it nearly every time. Now, our next job is to get our murderous little friend here down to headquarters and have him booked for murder.
5: Well, Nick, you were right. I got a complete confession from Leonard Kelsey.
0: Good.
5: Just as you figured, Nick, the whole story was a phony. Otis Kavanaugh never locked himself up in that house 15 years ago. He died 15 years ago.
0: He did?
5: Yes.
0: How?
1: Apparently, it was a natural death, Patsy. But Kelsey, who was the executor of the Kavanaugh estate, saw a chance to keep on collecting Kavanaugh's large monthly annuity.
5: That's right.
0: But where did Eleanor Drew come in?
1: Well, Kelsey apparently needed her help. First, to bury Kavanaugh in the cellar after he died. And second, to maintain the fiction that Otis was alive all those years.
0: Well, I still don't see why he killed Eleanor Drew.
1: All right, I'll get back to that in just a minute. You see, Oliver Niles had been living in South America for 20 years.
0: Yeah.
1: So he, like everybody else, thought Kavanaugh was alive. But then when he returned to this country, Kelsey's game was threatened. He had to kill Niles.
5: But the Drew dame wouldn't go for that.
1: That's right. She probably figured that fraud was one thing, murder another.
5: So they quarreled and Kelsey killed her.
0: And he saw a perfect out for himself by claiming Kavanaugh killed her.
5: All he had to do was murder Niles and identify Niles' body as Kavanaugh.
1: Sure, that way the case would be closed, he thought. The reason he came to me was to be sure Niles' body would be found.
0: Yeah, but that telegram in the Drew woman's purse, didn't he know that would be found?
5: Yeah, that's where he slipped up.
1: Yeah, he probably thought she destroyed it.
0: Yeah, and Kelsey was the only one who could have known we were headed for the tourist camp, wasn't he?
1: That's right. And then there was that watch. It was the only identification in the cabin.
5: Sure, Kelsey planted it there.
1: And that's what made me ask myself why somebody wanted me to think that Otis Kavanaugh was dead.
0: But what about that phone call, Nick? Why did Kelsey call you?
1: Because if he succeeded in killing me, he wanted you to testify that I'd been threatened by Kavanaugh.
0: Oh. Nick, I'll never forgive you for one thing.
1: Why, what's that, Patsy?
0: For not telling me that Otis was dead, and for not pointing out his grave in the cellar.
1: I didn't find his grave.
0: And that was all a bluff?
1: Sure.
0: Well,
1: I thought I was right, but I didn't know. I had to get Kelsey to tip his hand. Of course, I'm sure Kavanaugh's grave is down there now.
5: It is, Nick. We found it.
1: Ah, good for you, Matty. But, Patsy...
0: Oh, what, Nick?
1: Don't ever accuse me of holding out on you again. After all, you wouldn't be able to stand me if I were the kind of guy who knows everything all the time.

0: Nick Carter, Master Detective, produced and directed by Jock McGregor, is copyrighted by Street & Smith Publications, Incorporated. Charlotte Manson is featured as Patsy. Today's script was written by Ken Pettis and Lou Schofield. Original music is played by Henry Silvern. This program is fictional, and any resemblance to actual persons living or dead is purely coincidental. This is Bob Martin saying, when minutes count, use new post-war Old Dutch cleanser. 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
1: 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Its title, Double Murder.
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2: Lifebuoy Health Soap presents Big Town, the headline stories of a great city dramatically reported by Steve Wilson, fighting managing editor whose creed, as with all great newsmen, is emblazoned on the masthead of the Illustrated Press.
4: The power and the freedom of the press is a flaming sword, but it may be a faithful servant of all the people. Use it justly, hold it high, guard it well.
2: Now, Big Town, and tonight's headline story captioned Double Murder. Few men are capable of murdering a woman, and if the attempt fails, the would-be killer must strike again. And such is the background of Steve Wilson's strange case of double murder, which began some months ago near Gangland's conventional burial ground, an abandoned coal dock on the Big Town waterfront.
5: All right, Dink. Get her out of the back of the car.
6: Hey, why don't you drive us right into the drink and be done with it?
5: I know what I'm doing. Drag her out of there, and I'll make sure that chain don't come loose and let her float up into the city more.
6: Yeah, okay. Well, I don't like the idea of cooling dames. Nobody gets off with a big tag for killing a dame.
5: Put her down on the edge and quit jittering. I don't like it either, but orders are orders.
6: How come Anders made you do it, Artie? I thought you were soft than a canary.
5: Who says I did?
6: Okay, then Anders. But I thought he never...
5: Quit thinking, Dink. Quit talking about her. She was a good kid, but she knew what happened to that nog.

0: you got a minute?
1: Sure thing, Lorelei, my lovely. Come in.
0: I want you to listen to something that may be right up your alley. Come in, Miss Mills.
2: Thank you, Miss Kilburn.
0: Steve, this is Cora Mills. She's from upstate.
3: How do you do, Miss Mills?
2: How do you do, Mr. Wilson?
0: She's here in Big Town looking for her sister.
2: She's disappeared, Mr. Wilson. I haven't heard from her in 2 weeks.
3: Well, perhaps she just hasn't written.
2: No, there's something wrong, I'm sure. I phoned the rooming house where she was supposed to be staying. The landlady said she'd never been there.
3: What was she doing in Big Town?
2: She hoped to get a job singing.
3: Singing?
2: Yes, she sang in one of our local nightclubs upstate.
3: I see. Did she ever write you? Mention any contact she'd made?
2: Only one person. Someone by the name of Tyler, a talent agent. He was going to get her a job.
3: Tyler? Ever heard of him, Lorna?
0: Yeah, Steve. He's a crummy 20%er in the old Big Town building.
2: I went there this afternoon, and his secretary said he'd never had anyone named Clara Mills on his talent list.
3: Sounds like a cover-up. Have you contacted the Missing Persons Bureau, Miss Mills?
2: No, sir, not yet.
0: I checked the bureau, the hospitals, and the morgue, Steve. Nothing.
2: I came to the Illustrated Press because I've heard you help people like me, Mr. Wilson. I hoped you'd run a story. Perhaps even print her picture.
3: Well, we'll do anything we can, Miss Mills. Have you a photo of your sister?
2: Yes. Here it is, Mr. Wilson.
3: Well, this will help. We can print it, but first... Wait a minute, Miss Mills. This is a photograph of you.
2: No, I'm Cora Mills. That's Clara. We're twins, Mr. Wilson. Identical twins.
3: Good grief. That changes things. If anything has happened to your sister, those responsible may know you're looking for her by now.
0: How about that landlady, Steve? She must be lying.
3: Go see her, Lorelei. Put the pressure on.
0: Uh-huh.
3: Size her up for a sign of a payoff to keep her mouth shut.
0: I think she has been paid, and it'll be a pleasure.
3: Well, take Harry the hack along. Landladies who can be bought may be rough and tough.
0: Okay, Steve, are you going to call on Tyler, the talent toad?
3: Yes.
2: Let me go with you, Mr. Wilson.
3: No, Miss Mills, I want you to stay right here in my office.
2: But why, Mr. Wilson?
3: Well, this doesn't sound like any penny ante cover-up, Miss Mills. And if anything really serious has happened to your twin sister, those responsible are liable to start thinking they're seeing a ghost.
2: Ghost? Then you think Clara's been murdered?
3: Well, I'm sorry, Miss Mills. It would be folly and dangerous to you to overlook that tragic possibility.
2: I don't care about myself, Mr. Wilson. Clara was so different from me in everything but looks. Talented, wild, headstrong. But I loved her. And I'll do anything to find those who've hurt her, maybe even killed her.
3: I know you will, and you may have the chance, Miss Mills, but I want you to stay right here at the Illustrated Press until Miss Kilburn and I can find out if your sister is alive or dead.
4: Vic Anders.
5: Vic, it's me, Tyler. I've been trying to reach you all afternoon.
4: Yeah, I'll bet. I've been busy.
5: Remember that Clara Mills canary I sent you?
4: You never sent me nobody, you percentage punk.
5: Yeah, I know. That's what you told me to say. But a dame come in this afternoon while I was out of my office.
4: What happened?
5: My gal said I'd never handle that dame.
4: You dope. If anybody asked, they must have known you did handle her.
5: But there ain't nothing here in my office to prove it. No records, no pictures of the dame.
4: Nothing but you.
5: I won't talk. I'll keep clammed, Vic. You can trust me.
4: I'm gonna make sure.
5: Want for me to get out of town for a while?
4: Yeah. Stay in your office. I'm sending Artie over after you.
5: Artie?
4: Yeah, but relax. You're just going on a little trip. Stay put or we'll find you and you will go for a long ride.
5: And is lying. You don't trust me. He's going to shut me up like he did that Mills dame. I've got to get out of here before... Artie!
1: Hello, Tyler. You going away?
5: No, I... What's the idea of crashing my private office?
3: The outer door to your so-called reception room was open. Who's the arty character you're expecting?
5: None of your business. I ain't booking no acts. Beat it.
3: I'm not selling an act, Tyler.
5: What do you want?
3: I want a straight answer to a simple question.
5: Name it.
3: Where is Clara Mills?
5: Clara Mills? Who's she? Never heard of a canary by that name.
3: You're a rotten liar, Tyler.
5: I'm not lying.
3: You tripped yourself in your first lie. I didn't say Clara Mills was a singer.
5: I just guessed.
3: Well, then guess what's going to happen to you if you keep on lying to cover whatever's happened to that girl.
5: Let go. I don't know what happened to her.
3: Stop lying, Tyler. This smells like murder.
5: How do you know I'm lying?
3: It's written

0: all over you. I walk in here and find you waiting for someone called Artie. You're getting ready to run. And when I opened that door, you sounded like you expected the kiss of death.
1: Who are you?
0: A copper? Oh, but thanks for the compliment. I'm Steve Wilson of the press.
1: Oh, a newspaper guy.
0: Yes. And if you don't talk to me, you'll talk to the police. If your friend Artie doesn't get here first.
1: Oh, no, let me go. I don't dare talk.
0: Don't be a fool, Tyler. It's obvious you're marked for a ride or a rub-out. Whether you talk or not.
1: Let me go, Wilson. I gotta get out of here. They're coming after me any time now.
2: Wilson, somebody just come in the outer office.
0: Is there another way out of this office?
2: No. Get out of sight. If they find me talking to a newspaper guy, they'll blast me, sure.
0: All right. I'll get against the wall behind the door when it opens, but cross me up and you'll be signing your own death warrant.
3: Okay, Tyler. Come on, let's go.
0: Don't walk out there, Tyler. Try to get him in here.
1: Wait a minute. I'm packing a few things.
3: Oh, yeah? Come on, Tyler. You're traveling light.
1: All right, but I gotta take a few papers.
3: Get away from that desk.
1: Like nothing I will.
3: Yeah, that's right. Like nothing you will. So long.
0: Tyler, where'd he hit you?
2: In the throat. Listen, Wilson.
0: Lie still. He's gone. Where's your phone?
2: Behind you. On the windowsill. Listen.
0: Oh, wait a minute. He got you in the throat. You need a doctor. Quick.
2: No, listen. He got me twice.
0: Where else?
2: Here. Over the heart.
4: Homicide.
0: This is Steve Wilson. Will you ask Inspector Callahan to come to room 210, Old Big Town Building, and order an ambulance for a gunshot case?
4: Okay, Mr. Wilson. Can you hold on?
2: Wilson, listen.
0: Yes, just a minute, officer. What are you trying to say, Tyler? Here, write it on this piece of paper. Don't try to talk. Good grief.
4: What happened, Mr. Wilson? I haven't located Inspector Callahan yet.
0: All right. When you do, tell him never mind the ambulance. Just bring a basket. Tag for the morgue.
5: Thus, death has wiped out one lead in the riddle of the missing girl. But for the tense and exciting developments, we'll return to Steve Wilson and Big Town in a moment. All these years I've been using Lifebuoy Health Soap, I always did think it got me cleaner somehow, but I never knew how right I was till recently when I saw the actual proof. 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The doctors studied 820 scientific tests and discovered that it's Lifebuoy's purifying ingredient that makes the difference. If all of you could see the evidence the doctors saw, evidence that I've seen with my own eyes, you'd never use any toilet soap but Lifebuoy in your daily bath. Well, these doctors discovered time after time that daily baths are not all alike. You are cleaner, you are safer from B.O. with Lifebuoy than with any other leading soap. And remember, the purifying ingredient actually makes Lifebuoy milder, safe even for a baby's tender skin. So enjoy the real pleasure of a Lifebuoy bath every day. It's refreshing and mild. And Lifebuoy gets you cleaner. You'll like it. Get some tomorrow and...

0: back to Big Town to Steve Wilson's headline story of Double Murder. Tracing a young girl whose twin sisters appealed to the Illustrated Press for help, Steve Wilson located a shady talent agent who apparently booked the missing girl into some Big Town nightclub. But the agent was murdered before he could talk. Meanwhile, following another lead, Lorelei Kilbourne and Harry the Hack approach a cheap rooming house near the theater section of Big Town.
1: This is the roach roost, Miss Kilbourne.
2: Oh, thanks, Harry. You wait in your hack while I quiz this landlady with a conveniently forgetful memory.
1: Well, Miss Kilbourne, did the boss not explicitly state that I was to stick to you in the event of eventualities requiring some flexing and unflexing of muscle, which I am very good at?
2: Yes, but I'm going to question the lady on her own doorstep, and if I need you, I'll call for reinforcements.
1: Okay, and speaking of the lady, there is a somewhat avoirdupois Amazon oogling us through the curtains of the ground floor front.
2: Thanks, Harry. That may be a good sign. Wait here.
1: Watch her, Miss Kilbourne. She's waddling to the door.
2: That suits me. Oh, she's an eager beaver. No need to ring. Good evening.
3: What do you want?
2: I might want to rent a room.
3: I'm full up. No vacancies, dearie.
2: Expect any?
3: No. Who said I might and who sent you?
2: A girl who had a room here a couple of weeks ago.
3: What girl?
2: Clara Mills.
3: You're a liar. No Mills gal ever stayed here. What's the gag? You the dame that phoned yesterday? Said you was a sister from out of town?
2: No, I'm just a friend of the family.
3: Well, beat it. No Mills dame ever rented a room in my place. If she got herself in a jam, it's no skin off of my neck.
2: What makes you think Clara Mills might be in a jam?
3: Out of town dames are always coming to Big Town and getting themselves in jams.
2: And the same goes for women who run boarding houses and let their tenants vanish and lie about it when they're questioned.
3: Who are you calling a liar? Who are you? A femme flap in the missing persons office?
2: No, but if you don't answer my questions, they'll be around and you'll do your talking at headquarters.
3: What's this dame pulled? How come the heat's on?
2: What heat?
3: I mean, how come you and the sister's looking for her?
2: There's a fair chance she's been murdered.
3: Murdered?
2: Yes. And now before you do any more lying, think over the consequences of being an accessory to a murder against whatever you were paid to keep your mouth shut.
3: You're crazy. I don't know nothing.
2: We know she roomed here. She wrote her sister.
3: She was lying. I ain't had a vacancy in a month.
2: How much are they paying you to say that?
3: Nothing, and you can't prove a thing.
2: Oh, so you removed her clothes and her luggage. They really got you up to your neck in criminal conspiracy.
3: I ain't talking. You can't trick me into admitting nothing.
2: You've been tricked. Who shut your mouth with money or threats?
3: Nobody.
2: Where did Clara Mills get a job?
3: I don't know.
2: If you don't tell us, we'll get it out of her agent.
3: What agent?
2: Tyler. A talent toad in the old Big Town building.
3: Never heard of him. Don't know nothing. Get out. Beat it. Let me alone.
1: What's the matter, Miss Kilbourne? Don't the lady want to buy no subscription to help you work your way through college?
2: No, Harry. She's trying to work her way into woman's prison for the rest of her unnatural life.
1: She shall live so long.
3: What do you mean by that, crack hacky?
1: If you will observe carefully, madam, there is a gent meandering up and down across the street who is very interested in our little tete-a-tete, and, he is manicuring his mitts with a toad sticker, which might likewise be used for cutting throats. Yours, for instance.
3: You don't scare me. I don't know nothing, and I ain't talking.
2: All right, but if you live long enough to change your mind, call Steve Wilson at the Illustrated Press.
3: Well, don't hold your breath.
1: Sorry, Miss Kilbourne. Did I do wrong butting in?
2: I don't know, Harry. Is that man across the street really watching this house?
1: Yeah, and he ain't thinking of buying it.
2: Good. I think he'll follow me.
1: Hey, now, wait a minute, Miss Kilbourne.
2: I'll walk down to the corner drugstore and phone Steve.
1: And while I'll be doing what?
2: Drive around the block and come up the avenue. If he follows me when I leave the drugstore, I'll shake him in the arcade building.
1: And then?
2: You get on his tail and stay with him until he lights.
1: Okay, Miss Kilbourne. You sure you can shake him?
2: I'll shake him. And if he comes back here to take this stupid landlady on a little trip, call Steve at the office right away.
4: Mr. Wilson, did you get any information about my sister from that talent agent?
5: Please sit down, Miss Mills.
4: What's happened to Clara? What did that talent agent tell you?
5: Not a thing.
4: Nothing?
5: He was about to leave town when I got to his office. He was too frightened to talk, and before I could get him out of there, he was shot.
4: Killed?
5: Yes, murdered by a gunsel who simply opened the door of Tyler's office and shot him down.
4: Oh, how horrible. But must that mean my sister Clara is really dead?
5: Well, I'm sorry, Miss Mills, but my experience even... Gangland rarely commits murder, except to cover murder.
4: But why would they kill Clara? She was wild and headstrong, but she never did anything wrong in her life. She was never mixed up in anything crooked.
5: Yes, but some of the nightclubs in this town have a silent partnership with the so-called underworld, Miss Mills. They're fronts for all kinds of rackets. And if your sister got a job in one, she may have been a witness to something that would require her silence. And gangland can be sure of only one kind of silence, Miss Mills. I'm sorry. I hope I'm wrong.
4: Poor Clara. She came here with such high hopes.
5: Yes, and we can only hope the deadly pattern won't be repeated.
6: Steve, Macy said you just came in. Did you get anything out of Tyler?
5: Well, they got to him before I could make him talk, Lorelei. What about the landlady?
6: She won't talk, but she's being watched. You better get Callahan to take her into protective custody, but quick.
5: Did you get anything, Lorelei?
6: That depends on Harry.
5: Well, what happened?
6: Harry spotted a plant watching that landlady's place. I pulled him off with a fast stroll up the avenue, shook him in the arcade building, and Harry took him from there.
5: Nice going, my lovely. Let's hope Harry can stay with him.
6: I've yet to meet the character who can shake Harry, except you.
5: That's only because I know how he operates.
6: Oh, that might be Harry's.
5: Let's hope so. Hello, Steve Wilson, press.
7: Boss, it's me, Harry. You heard from Miss Kilbine?
5: Well, she's right here in the office, Harry. What did you get?
7: Plenty of plenty, boss. That creep tail him Miss Kilbine till she shook him like a daisy. Was so bind, he never knew I was practically breathing down his neck while he homed like a pigeon to a hook and rook roost fronted by a con character named Vic Anders.
5: Vic Anders Lucky Club.
7: The same, boss. And as you know, it has a somewhat aromatic rep as a front for the sniff and dip trade.
5: Yes, where are you phoning from, Harry?
7: Anamichi sweatbox on the corner. You coming down for a look-see?
5: I'll be there in 10 minutes. Keep away from that place, Harry. They're playing this game for keeps.
4: Mr. Wilson, let me go with you. Maybe there's some hope. Maybe Clara's still there, still alive.
5: No, Miss Mills, it would be too risky. There's something queer about this, something that doesn't quite gel.
6: I had the same feeling, Steve, talking to that landlady. This isn't a simple matter of murder and cover-up.
4: I can't believe Clara's really dead. I'm afraid, but until I really know...
5: Wait a minute, Miss Mills. There's a slim chance. You're the image of your sister. If you suddenly appeared in Anders' Lucky Club and was mistaken for her, we might trick them into a false move.
6: I could go with her, Steve. You could get Callahan to cover the place with his homicide squad.
5: Phone him at Tyler's office, Lorelei. Ask him to throw a net around the Lucky Club on the double.
6: Well, what are you going to do?
5: I'm going to pay a call on Vic Anders. I want to be in his office when you and Miss Mills, doubling as her sister, enter the club and his goon boys tell him Clara Mills is very much alive.
0: Thus, Steve Wilson gets set for a quick showdown with those who hold the secret of Clara Mills' fate. In a moment, we'll come to the exciting climax of tonight's story, brought to you by Lifebuoy Health Soap. 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

0: back to Big Town for the five-star payoff in tonight's story of Double Murder. Investigating the disappearance of a nightclub singer, Steve Wilson has traced her to a clip joint known as the Big Town Lucky Club. And now, having arranged a simple trap and informed Inspector Callahan of homicide of his plan, Steve enters the private office of Vic Anders, owner of the club.
1: Hello, Anders. Wilson, what's the idea of barging into my private office?
2: Call it bad manners, if you like. But I wanted to surprise you.
1: Nobody surprises me, Wilson. My doorman phoned me the minute you walked into my club.
2: Yes, I was sure he would. And he's going to have more news for you before this night is over.
1: What are you after, you nosy newsy? The joint's on the up and up?
2: Yes. You boys usually keep your fronts clean. It's what goes on behind the scenes. You're really profitable enterprises.
1: Name one you can pin on me, Wilson.
2: I'm not here to talk about rackets tonight, Anders.
1: No? Well, what do you want?
2: Let's talk about a frightened landlady on South Street, a dead booking agent called Tyler, and a missing girl by the name of Clara Mills. All right, Anders. What about them?
1: You're doing the talking, Wilson. Tell me.
2: All right, I'll tell you. It's all washed up except for one thing. The landlady is in protective custody. The dragnet is out for your gun boy, Artie, because he made the stupid mistake of killing Tyler while I was in his office.
1: No goon by the name of Artie works for me.
2: All right. So far, we haven't tied him to you. But the Mills girl is another matter.
1: No dame by the name of Mills ever worked for me, neither. And you'll never prove that she did.
2: Oh, no? Suppose she put the finger on you. Told why she had to disappear. Why her landlady had to be bought off. Why a broken-down booking agent had to be killed.
1: She won't.
2: Well, answer your phone, Anders. It might be very important.
1: Not to you. Yeah?
3: Boss. Boss, it's me, Dink. I just seen a ghost walk into the club.
1: What's that?
3: That dame Artie fixed for you. The one we had...
1: Shut up, Yestoop. What happened?
3: That dame just walked into the club with the cookie I spotted quizzing her landlady on South Street. What do I do?
1: Keep an eye on them till I get what gives.
2: Now what, Anders?
1: Stay put, Wilson.
2: A gun won't get you out of this, Anders.
1: Oh, we'll see. Artie, come in here.
2: So there is an Artie.
4: Yeah, Vic?
1: Artie, I've been hearing things.
4: Yeah, so have I. That door's kind of thin.
1: This newspaper slug here says he can put the finger on you for killing a dope named Tyler.
4: Yeah, but I don't think he's gonna do that.
2: It's too late for gunplay, Artie.
1: Wait a minute, Artie. Wilson will keep. You and me got something to settle first.
4: All right, but keep your gun on Wilson, not on me.
1: Dink just phoned. He says there's a dame down in the club that oughtn't to be anywhere except...
4: Dink's crazy. He knows where she went. He helped me put her there.
1: But Dink says she's downstairs, and Wilson says she's ready to put the finger on me. How do you explain that?
4: All right, so they found her. So I'll tell you something, Vic.
1: Make it good, Artie. Make it awful good.
4: I told you I didn't go for killing dames.
2: I gave you an order, you punk.
0: That ties you in, Anders.
1: I am up, Wilson. Anything you hear now ain't gonna do you any good. All right, Artie. How did you fool Dink? What did you take down and drop in the river?
4: A roll of canvas and a chain for weight.
1: What did you do with the dame?
4: I made a deal with her and her landlady to keep the trap shut. Keep out of sight till I could get her out of town.
1: Yeah, and they let her sick the cops on me for shooting that narcotic fed.
2: Narcotic? So that's what's back of this.
1: Yeah, but you won't make a headline out of it, Wilson. All right, Artie, go ahead. Wilson's your meat. He's got the finger on you for Tyler. Go on, he's no dame. You don't have to be squeamish about him.
2: Don't be a fool, Artie. Empty your gun into me, and Anders will empty his into you.
4: Yeah, I know, but like Vic said, you'll keep. Drop your gun, Vic. Drop it on the floor.
1: Like the dame.
2: All right, Artie. That saved the state the expense of one killer's trial. Now let's have that gun for evidence.
4: Sure, Wilson. Come and get it. One slug at a time.
2: No. Can't you count, Artie? Five shots. You spent them all on Anders.
4: Oh, yeah.
2: Yes. Give me. Now, leave that empty gun on the floor, Artie. Where is Clara Mills? Did you really have a soft enough streak in your rotten nature to spare that girl?
5: Hey, boss, are you okay? What goes? You got all that lead?
2: I'm okay, Harry.
5: What's this rat?
6: With pleasure. What happened up here in the shooting gallery? Who's the somewhat dead-looking pigeon on the floor?
2: Vic Andrews. It was the old story, dog eats dog, Harry. But that isn't the best part of this payoff.
7: Steve.
2: Come in, Lala. I've got a job for you that may mean good news for Cora Mills.
7: I know, Steve. Callahan's men found her sister locked in the attic room of that boarding house when they took the landlady into protective custody.
5: Holy moly, whom would they need to protect that battle axe from?
2: Well, it doesn't matter now, Harry. Where's Callahan, Lala?
7: Rounding up the rats in this dive. He must have heard those shots and is on his way up.
2: Good. Borrow Ender's phone and call Fletch on City Desk. Byline yourself a story of a murderous cover-up that failed.

So ended, happily for Cora Mills and her missing sister, and with the subsequent arrest, conviction, and execution of the murderous Artie, still another exciting assignment in the newspaper career of Steve Wilson and the Lorelei of the Big Town Illustrated.

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0: 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And now, Big Town bids you good night until next Tuesday night, same time, same station, when you'll hear the newsboy calling.
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0: 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Its title, Attorney for the Defense.
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0: the Whistler. And I know many things, for I walk by night. I know many strange tales hidden in the hearts of men and women who have stepped into the shadows. Yes, I know the nameless terrors of which they dare not speak.
1: And now for the Signal Oil Company, the Whistler's strange story. Attorney for the defense.
0: The trial had captured the headlines and commanded the bulk of Page One News since its very first day. Randolph Abbott made news because he was dead, murdered. And his only daughter, lovely Ruth Abbott, was standing trial for his murder. Defending her was her father's own attorney, Joseph Herman. Now the court stood recessed, and Joseph Herman walked confidently from the crowded courtroom.
2: Think you've got the DA on the run, Mr. Herman?
3: Well, the district attorney has his job to do, and I have mine. But you may quote me as saying that Ruth Abbott is innocent. Entirely innocent of her father's murder. And I propose to prove her innocence.
0: A splendid statement, Joseph. Clear cut to the point. Your words will look good in print. But then, your words are most important in this murder trial, aren't they, Joseph? More important than anyone else's. Because you're the only one who knows exactly what happened the night Randolph Abbott was murdered. Yes, Joseph, you remember that night well. You called on Randolph Abbott for a very special reason.
4: Oh, it's you, Joseph. Come in, come in.
5: Good evening, Randolph. Oh, I hardly expected you to answer the door.
4: Come on into the study. Medford's out this evening. All the servants are. Ruth's gone up to her room. Probably didn't hear the bell. Well, sit down, Joseph. Sit down.
5: Now, this won't take long, Randolph. This is a business call.
4: Business? Oh, yes. The payment on your note, I imagine.
5: The last payment on my note, Randolph. 10 years. That's a long time, Randolph.
4: I'm glad it's over, Joseph. I should think you would be.
5: Glad? That's a small word for 10 years of effort. 10 years of crawling to you with the payment, Randolph.
4: I don't understand you, Joseph. You act as if I've done a villainous thing, saving you from prison, disbarment. The courts don't look kindly on embezzlement, Joseph. You should know that. You're a lawyer.
5: Randolph Abbott's attorney, if you please.
4: All right, Joseph. I've never asked for your gratitude. I don't expect it now. I'll get the note and we can complete this unpleasantness.
5: Fine. Get the note. Oh! And shall I hide my eyes, Randolph, while you work the combination to the wall safe?
4: That won't be necessary, Joseph. The safe's nearly closed. It's not locked. I was putting some things in when you rang. Here we are. Now, if you'll give me the money, Joseph, the note is yours.
5: Okay. Here's the money.
4: Thank you. And here's your note.
5: Okay. Well, I guess I should thank you, too.
4: That won't be necessary, Joseph.
5: Oh, you don't want my thanks. You just want my money. Is that it?
4: No, Joseph, that's not it. If that's the way you feel toward me, I'm releasing you. You're at liberty to find employment elsewhere. You don't owe me a thing, Joseph.
5: Oh, so this is the payoff. You've kept me crawling to you for 10 years for this?
4: I've kept your career safe for you, Joseph. And by keeping you employed, helped you pay back the money that you stole. You seem to forget all that. I've given you another chance.
5: Another chance.
4: And then there's young Douglas, Drake Douglas. Ruth's fiancé. He's showing promise as assistant district attorney. In all probability, after their marriage, I'll turn my legal representations over to him.
5: Oh, no, you won't, Randolph.
4: I think you'd better leave now, Joseph.
5: I'm not leaving, Randolph. Not yet. You said I didn't owe you anything. But you're wrong.
4: Now, don't start threatening me, Joseph. I'll...
5: You'll do nothing. You've done the last thing that you'll ever do.
4: No! Joseph! Stop!
5: Here's what I owe you, Randolph. The final payment.
4: This!

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As you travel throughout the Pacific Coast states, you can continue to power your car with the famous Go Farther gasoline. Signal, that is. Yes, from Canada to Mexico, you'll see the familiar Signal Circle sign in yellow and black that identifies friendly, independent Signal dealers. And when you gas up at a Signal station, remember, mileage is only one of the benefits you enjoy. After all, the reason today's Signal gasoline gives you such good mileage is that it helps your motor run more efficiently. And when your motor runs more efficiently, naturally you also notice quicker starting, proud pickup, and smooth, responsive power. That's why we say mileage and performance are like birds of a feather. They go together. 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

0: Randolph Abbott lies dead at your feet, Joseph. Instinctively, you wipe your fingerprints from the heavy bookend, from everything that you've touched. You move for the safe. You're certain Randolph kept the record of your payments there. Yes, you find them, neatly kept in a small record book. But there's something else in the safe, Joseph. You flip open the large leather case, and the light catches the brilliance of Randolph Abbott's collection of historical gems. You make a split-second decision. Robbery, Joseph. Yes, you'll make it look like robbery. Half an hour later, you carry your heavy, bulging briefcase into your own home. Your wife, Helen, sensing your urgency, follows you to your room.
1: What's the matter with you, Joe? You paid Mr. Abbott, didn't you? You got the note all right.
2: Yeah. Yes, I got the note. Helen, he's dead. Abbott's dead. I killed him.
1: You killed him?
2: I paid him. See, I got the note, and then he fired me. Just like that, he fired me. I couldn't help it. I must have hit him with a bookend. And all of a sudden, there he was. He's dead.
1: Joe, but did anyone see you? Does anyone know you were there?
2: No. The servants were gone. He said that Ruth was upstairs, but there wasn't a sound in the place after it happened.
1: Oh, your fingerprints are probably all over the place.
2: Oh, no. No, I wiped everything off. Oh, and just to be sure, I took these. I made it look like robberies. Opened a window in the study where we were.
1: Oh, what on earth are these?
2: Jewels. Abbott's been collecting a few historical jewels. Oh, nothing much, but it was all I could think of to take.
1: What do you mean, nothing much? They look genuine to me.
2: Oh, maybe they are. He said that they were a hobby with him. You don't think he'd tell me about his jewel collection, do you?
1: Wait a minute. What's in the separate case?
2: Oh, how would I know? I never saw it before.
1: Oh, look at that, Joe. Huh? You think that necklace isn't worth a fortune?
2: Why? I don't know. That's stunning.
1: Well, I'll say it's stunning. It's funny, too. I don't know why it should, but it looks familiar to me somehow.
2: Well, see, what are you doing?
1: Looking through these magazines. One of them ran some color pictures of old jewels. I know that's where I saw that necklace.
2: Oh, look, Helen, this is crazy. This necklace isn't important. We've got
1: to... Wait a minute. Here it is.
2: Huh?
1: Oh, I knew I'd seen it. Look, Joe, a life-size color print. Here, I bet this necklace of Abbott's fits perfectly. There.
2: Oh, I'll be... Hey, what does it say? There, below the picture.
1: Well, it says the Anne Boleyn necklace, said to be the final gift of Henry VIII to Anne Boleyn before she was beheaded. It has in it all kinds of... Here, diamonds, sapphires, and emeralds. Oh, let's see. Good heavens.
2: Well, what is it?
1: Appraised by present-day gem experts at a value of $150,000. Well, think of it, Joe. It's worth $150,000. And we've got it.
0: Well, Joseph, the brilliance and value of the Anne Boleyn necklace blinds both you and Helen for the moment. Until you remember that Randolph Abbott is dead, that you murdered him, Joseph. Still, you feel secure in the knowledge that no one knows you were with him tonight. And your wife, Helen, assures you that there's no reason for anyone to suspect you. That thought comforts you as you lock the Abbott jewels in your files and prepare to retire for the night when...
2: Hello.
3: This is Ruth Abbott, Mr. Herman.
2: Oh, yes, Ruth.
3: My father's been murdered.
2: Murdered? Oh, no, Ruth.
3: Oh, please, Mr. Herman. The police are here. I'm very tired. Can you come right away?
2: Why, of course I can, Ruth. Of course.
3: It looks as if I'll need an attorney, Mr. Herman. The police think that I killed him.
2: They think you...
3: I'll be waiting for you, Mr. Herman. Please, come quickly.
1: Ruth Abbott?
2: Yeah, the police are there. They think she killed her father. She wants me to defend her.
1: You've got to do it.
2: Do I? Why, Helen? Why not let Ruth take the rap? Don't you see, Helen? They don't suspect me. They suspect Ruth. I think it's wonderful.
1: Now, think a minute, Joe. You're Randolph Abbott's attorney. You've got to defend his daughter. You make a brilliant defense for her, Joe, because she's innocent, you know. No one knows that better than you do.
2: I'm sure she's innocent, but I've got to think of myself.
1: This is thinking of yourself, Joe. After your devoted, brilliant defense of an innocent girl, no one will ever be looking for you. And later, when it's all forgotten, we can sell the Anne Boleyn necklace and go anywhere and live comfortably.
2: Yeah, maybe you're right, Helen. Yes, I think you are. Okay. I'll do it. I'll be the attorney for the defense.
0: As you reach the Abbott home, you manage an expression of grave concern as Medford, the Abbott butler, ushers you into the study where Ruth Abbott and Police Lieutenant Simpson are waiting for you. Ruth stoically accepts your expressions of sympathy. And the lieutenant begins to fill you in on the details of Randolph Abbott's murder.
4: There aren't too many facts, Mr. Herman. I can give them to you quickly. Then you can talk with Miss Abbott here.
5: Very well, Lieutenant.
4: Mr. Abbott was killed earlier tonight at approximately 8:30. Between 8:30 and 9 o'clock. There was no one at home at the time, except Miss Abbott.
5: The servants?
4: The servants had been dismissed for the evening, immediately after dinner. Before they left, the butler, Medford, and a maid overheard a violent quarrel which took place at dinner between Miss Abbott, her father, and Miss Abbott's fiancé, Drake Douglas.
1: It was not a violent quarrel. It was merely a misunderstanding.
4: Miss Abbott and the servants don't seem to agree on that, Mr. Herman. At any rate, at the height of the quarrel or misunderstanding, Mr. Douglas left. In anger, I understand.
1: He was upset, that's all. Father disagreed with us about the date of our wedding, Drake's and mine. He wanted us to wait and have a large wedding. We wanted to get married right away, a small family wedding. That's all we were discussing.
4: Mr. Douglas went directly home. There are witnesses to testify he was there the rest of the evening. When the servants left at 8 o'clock, Miss Abbott was alone here. She claims she went to a room where she stayed until 11 o'clock. When she came down here, found her father.
1: That's the truth.
5: Now, please, Ruth.
4: Her fingerprints are on the bookend, Mr. Herman. That's the murder weapon. We also found the safe open, and her prints are on that, too.
1: How many times do I have to tell you, Lieutenant? The bookend was lying beside father. I don't know why, but I picked it up. The safe was open. I just closed it, that's all.
5: The safe, Lieutenant. Was anything taken from the safe?
4: Miss Abbott says her father kept a jewel collection there. Historical jewels. They're missing, but that's all.
5: Why, then, don't you think the motive could have been robbery and murder from the outside?
4: The doors were all locked, Mr. Herman. One window in this study here was open. But there were no footprints outside the window. Now, Mr. Herman, this was an inside job. And we're holding Miss Abbott for the murder of her father.
0: When the lieutenant leaves you alone with Ruth, you assure her you're convinced of her innocence. That even though the web of circumstantial evidence encircles her, you're sure that you'll find the weak link in the chain. The next morning, you go to your office to plan your defense for her. Late that afternoon, you receive a caller at your office.
5: Well, Mr. Douglas, I'm happy to see you.
6: Thank you.
5: Sit down.
6: Mr. Herman, I'll come right to the point. I don't have very much respect for you as an attorney.
5: So?
6: I happen to know that you handled only small routine things for Mr. Abbott for the past few years. Just why he apparently lost faith in you, I'm not sure.
5: Mr. Douglas, do you think that perhaps your own desire to handle legal matters for Randolph Abbott has anything to do with your appraisal of me as an attorney?
6: I'm sure it hasn't, Mr. Herman. And if I'm wrong about you, as I hope I am, I'll be the first to admit it. You see, if I were anything but assistant district attorney, I'd defend Ruth myself. Obviously, I'm not assisting the prosecution in any way. I've disqualified myself. Ruth wants you to defend her. She insists on it.
5: Well, I'm glad to hear that.
6: Mr. Herman, I'm very much in love with Ruth Abbott. She's innocent. That's a pretty good defense right there. And you had better build a good defense for her, or you'll answer to me.
0: Drake Douglas's words echo through the next few days as you prepare Ruth Abbott's defense. There can be no slip-ups now, Joseph. Douglas is always around, isn't he? When you and the district attorney select the jury, Through all the preliminaries to the trial, he's there, watching you, weighing every word you say. Then finally, the trial begins, and the district attorney is completing the opening statement of the prosecution.
7: In summary, ladies and gentlemen of the jury, the prosecution will prove that the defendant, Ruth Abbott, had both a primary and secondary motive for murdering her father. The primary consideration was money, the vast Abbott wealth she was impatient to acquire. The defendant's secondary motive took hold after a violent quarrel when her father voiced disapproval of her approaching marriage. I have no doubt, ladies and gentlemen of the jury, that much will be made by the defense of the fact that Randolph Abbott's collection of historical jewels were taken the night of his murder. But I say to you that these jewels represent a paltry sum in comparison with the wealth the defendant would inherit at her father's death. That these jewels were, in fact, expendable in the defendant's plan to make the murder of her father appear to be the work of a common thief, a housebreaker.
0: You watch the jury for reaction, Joseph. Sense the temper of the crowded courtroom. Yes, the district attorney has made his points well. And he continues to build his case against Ruth with the testimony of the Abbott maid and Medford, the butler.
1: I distinctly heard them quarreling. Miss Ruth, Drake Douglas, and Mr. Abbott during dinner. They were shouting at one another. And finally, I heard Miss Ruth say, "I won't have it. I won't have it. You're not going to interfere with my wedding."
8: Yes, sir, I would say it was an angry quarrel. Mr. Douglas left quite suddenly, and Miss Ruth saw him to the door. They seemed quite upset, emotional.
7: Will you say they were angry with one another?
8: Oh, no, sir. They were angry, extremely angry, with Mr. Abbott, sir.
0: Well, Joseph, you need only see the expression on Helen's face when you go home that night to confirm what you already know. Things are not going well for Ruth Abbott, and that means they're not going well for you. But as you remind Helen...
9: The DA's having his day, that's all. I'll get my crack at them tomorrow. Now, don't you worry about it.
1: Well, I am worried, Joe. Have you forgotten what's at stake in this thing? Your own guilt and those jewels you got locked in the file and that necklace, Joe.
9: Well, of course I haven't forgotten. Now what? Hello.
10: Drake Douglas, Mr. Herman.
9: Oh, yes, Douglas.
10: I'll be blunt about it. I want to know what your plans are for Ruth's defense. Ruth is innocent. She's also the woman I love. And I warn you, whatever you do tomorrow, it better be good.
9: Yeah, well, for your information, Douglas, it will be good. I have an ace in the hole that'll blast the DA's theories to pieces.
0: The next morning in court, you set the stage for playing your ace in the hole. You dwell on the close, happy association of Ruth Abbott and her father, on Randolph Abbott's sincere affection for Drake Douglas, his faith in him. Yes, Joseph, your defense of Ruth Abbott is building nicely.
9: The angry quarrel of which the prosecution and its witnesses have made so much, ladies and gentlemen of the jury, the defense shall prove to be merely a family squabble concerning the date and size of the defendant's wedding. Spirited, perhaps, but nonetheless the kind of lively discussion in which all families indulge. I dare say even my esteemed colleague, the district attorney, has raised his voice in such a minor disagreement with his own family. But far more important, and far more conclusively, shall the defense rip through the single flimsy thread on which the prosecution hangs its full and highly vulnerable case against Ruth Abbott. They refer to the Abbott jewel collection as paltry in value and dismiss it with that. Why? Because it is far from paltry in value, and that is the one big flaw in their case, and they know it. Therefore, I shall call but one witness, ladies and gentlemen of the jury. One witness. The defendant, Miss Ruth Abbott,
0: It's a dramatic moment, Joseph, and you play its drama to the hilt. Quietly, compassionately, you ask the first routine questions of Ruth. Each one a strategic step toward your main line of questioning, your ace in the hole. And finally, you begin to frame the all-important questions.
9: Miss Abbott, are you familiar with your father's collection of historical jewels?
3: Oh, yes, of course I am.
9: Did you have free access to these jewels?
3: Why, yes. Father frequently discussed them with me. In fact, at his insistence, I wore them many times.
9: I see. Now, Miss Abbott, according to the transcript, the prosecution refers to these jewels as paltry in value. Do you know their actual worth?
3: Well, I know that a diamond brooch, which once belonged to the Royal House of the Netherlands, was insured for $20,000. A ring of emeralds and diamonds from an ancient Oriental dynasty was appraised at $10,000. A 15th century ruby pendant was valued at $15,000.
9: And the Anne Boleyn necklace, Miss Abbott. What value did it have?
3: Why, I don't know its value.
9: But would you say the entire collection would be worth enough that not only a common thief, but a big-time, highly expert jewel thief might consider it more than paltry?
7: I object.
5: Objection sustained.
9: All right. I'll reframe the question. Would you say the entire collection was worth $200,000?
3: Well, yes, I would think that's the approximate value.
0: You let the full impact of Ruth's words sink in. Then you turn and face the prosecution quickly huddled together. The value of the jewels, the real possibility of theft by a jewel expert, has dealt their case a telling blow, Joseph. You're certain of that. You're even more certain when the district attorney arises and addresses the court.
7: Your Honor, the prosecution requests a recess of 2 hours for purposes of reviewing the recent testimony.
5: Unless the defense has objections, the court is recessed until 2 o'clock.
9: The defense has no objections, Your Honor. No objections at all. Now, I'm going to predict a sight you're going to see oftener and oftener as the days grow warmer. Overheated cars parked at the side of the road to let their steaming radiators cool off. To make sure this annoying occurrence doesn't mar your summer driving fun, Signal service stations have 3 little items to rejuvenate your cooling system. The first is radiator cleaner to remove clogging scales, sludge, and rust. The second is rust preventive to protect radiators of old cars or new ones from further corrosion. And the third is radiator sealer that stops small leaks in a jiffy. These, incidentally, are just 3 items from your Signal dealer's complete line of recognized quality accessories that include Lee tires, Champion spark plugs, Rainmaster windshield wiper blades, and Purolator oil filters. So when you see the familiar Signal circle sign in yellow and black, remember, there you'll find not only the famous Go Farther gasoline and Signal Premium compounded motor oil, but also a complete line of fine accessories and services to help your car run better, look better, and last longer.
0: Yes, the trial had captured the headlines and commanded the bulk of page one news since its very first day. Randolph Abbott was dead, murdered, and his only daughter Ruth was standing trial for his murder. Defending her was her father's own attorney, Joseph Herman. And now, after spending the 2-hour recess lunching with his wife at a nearby restaurant, Joseph Herman has returned, and the judge has declared the court to be in session again.
5: Are the attorneys ready to resume the case?
2: We are, Your Honor.
5: And will the defense resume questioning, please?
9: The defense has no further questions, Your Honor.
7: Your Honor.
5: Mr. District Attorney?
7: Your Honor, in view of the evidence, which has quite recently come to the prosecution's attention, I move for dismissal of the case against Ruth Abbott.
5: Order! Order in the court! On what grounds does the prosecution move for dismissal?
7: Your Honor, facts have come to my knowledge from the very record of the trial, based on testimony, on record in these proceedings, which are sufficient to dismiss the case against the defendant. In light of this, I would like the Assistant District Attorney, Mr. Drake Douglas, to tell the court what he told me.
11: It's in regard to the Abbott Jewel Collection, Your Honor.
6: Only three people could have known about one piece in particular. The defendant, Ruth Abbott, will swear that on the night her father was murdered, he showed her the historic jewel he had acquired only that afternoon. At that time, he requested that she tell no one about it. Ruth told no one until she told me a few moments ago during recess. The only other person who could possibly know about the jewel is the person who killed Mr. Abbott and stole the jewels. That person has revealed himself, Your Honor. Just before the court recessed, the attorney for the defense, Mr. Joseph Herman, specifically questioned Miss Abbott about the jewel, the Anne Boleyn necklace, during direct examination.
5: No! No! He told me about that necklace, Your Honor! Order in the court!
7: Your Honor, after Mr. Herman's question this morning, the prosecution obtained a search warrant. And during the recess, while Mr. Herman was lunching downtown, we went to his home and found the Abbott jewel collection in his files. We submit them now in evidence. Your Honor, the state requests that you order the arrest of the attorney for the defense, Mr. Joseph Herman, for the murder of Randolph Abbott.

Let that whistle be your signal for the Signal Oil program, The Whistler, each Sunday night at this same time. 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Many drivers, when buying gasoline, forget what a big part of the price goes for tax. In fact, every time a driver in the average western city buys a dollar's worth of gasoline, tax adds 33 cents to his bill. In other words, the tax you pay on three would give you a fourth gallon free. Featured in tonight's story were Bill Foreman, Ben Wright, Sarah Selby, Don Orick, and Gene Bates. The Whistler was produced and directed by George W. Allen, with story by Stephen Abbey, music by Wilbur Hatch, and was transmitted to our troops overseas by the Armed Forces Radio Service. The Whistler is entirely fictional, and all characters portrayed on The Whistler are also fictional. Any similarity of names or resemblance to persons living or dead is purely coincidental. Remember, at the same time next Sunday, another strange tale by The Whistler. Marvin Miller speaking for the Signal Oil Company. This is CBS, the Columbia Broadcasting System.

0: I am the Whistler, and I know many things, for I walk by night. I know many strange tales hidden in the hearts of men and women who have stepped into the shadows. Yes, I know the nameless terrors of which they dare not speak.
1: Yes, friends, it's time for the Signal Oil program, The Whistler. 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In gasoline, you know, it takes extra quality to go farther. And Signal is the famous Go Farther gasoline. 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And now the Whistler's strange story. 2-year plan.
0: It had taken Eddie Davis exactly 2 years to swing it. And 2 years was very good time, even for a smart lawyer like Eddie. They'd all thought he was crazy when he left a promising job with the established law firm of Garden, Walker, and Reed to set up his own practice with just one client on the books, old Peter Jackson.
2: Now, Mr. Davis, as you know, my holdings run around $5 million. I must have a man in whom I can place complete trust.
3: I see. I think you'll discover you can trust me, Mr. Jackson.
2: That remains to be seen, Mr. Davis. That remains to be seen.
0: Yes, you went to work for Peter Jackson, Eddie, because he needed someone he could trust those $5 million to. Only a few months later, he was singing a different tune.
4: Eddie, that's wonderful.
3: Nothing to it, Pete.
4: You say old Hamilton didn't know Columbia Stores wanted that corner of his?
3: Well, you don't think he'd let it go for $40,000 if he did, do you?
4: Eddie, believe it or not, this time it isn't the money. For the first time in my life, I've got the jump on Hamilton. You know, Eddie.
3: Yeah?
4: You're doing a great job for me. A great job.
0: The next jump was the long one, wasn't it, Eddie? It took a lot of work and more than a year of waiting, but you'd figured it for the long pull and kept telling yourself you had all the time in the world. You knew when Peter finally came around, he'd drop it in with other business like a casual remark on the weather. But you were ready for it. You didn't bat an eye.
2: Take care of that lease renewal on the 48th Street place, will you? It comes up on the 12th.
3: Right. Well, I guess that does it, Pete. I better be on my way.
2: Oh, and another thing, Eddie.
3: Hmm?
2: While you're downtown, drop by the bank and pick up my will, will you?
3: Your will?
2: Yes. I'd like to look it over.
3: Okay. I'll bring it up this afternoon.
2: You're not going to ask me why?
3: Well, I think that's your business, Pete.
2: Yeah. I'm glad you look at it that way. You know, I've done a lot of thinking during the last few months, Eddie. I suppose a man gets a little philosophical when he passes the 65 mark. Everything suddenly seemed a little silly to me.
3: Silly? What do you mean?
2: Oh, sweating and straining to pile up another million before I die. Working for someone 3,000 miles away whom I've never seen.
3: I'm afraid I don't understand.
2: Naturally, you don't. You've never asked me about my will, Eddie. And I can't help but admire you for it.
3: But what's this about working for someone you've never seen?
2: The beneficiary.
3: Oh.
2: Name of Shelby Gordon, living in Vancouver, British Columbia. Only living relative I have, by the way. Not even a blood relation.

0: Eddie, I've come to admire you very much. I like you. Like the way you do things.
1: Well, thanks, boss.
0: I've found something in you, Eddie.
1: Oh?
0: Something I've never had before. Something I've never been able to buy.
1: What's that?
0: Friendship. So, that's why I want you to get out the will. I'm making you my beneficiary.
2: And that was it, Eddie. 2 years almost to the day. And there's a new will, signed, sealed, and witnessed, with your name in the right place, simply because no one else in town was smart enough to see that old Peter Jackson was a pushover for the right boy. It's legal now. You send off the new will to the recorder's office, and Peter writes a personal letter to notify the former beneficiary in Vancouver. Because that's the way he does business. There's nothing between you and that 5 million, Eddie, but time. That was January. Then, on a bright afternoon in mid-April, he does something with words he could have done better with a baseball bat. You walk into his office, bright and cheery as usual, and he looks up from his desk, smiling.
0: Oh, Eddie. Glad you came. Got some news for you.
1: What is it this time? We buying another brick heap?
0: No, something more important than that.
1: Now, wait a minute, let me guess. You put another deal over on Hamilton.
0: You'd never guess in a million years, Eddie. I'm getting married.
1: Huh? Married?
0: I told you you'd never guess.
1: Yeah, you were right.
0: Decided I'd been a bachelor too long. Sounds silly, doesn't it? Getting married for the first time at 65... Still, I've heard of others.
1: Who is she?
0: A young lady. Tenant of mine in the Riverside Drive place.
1: A young woman, huh?
0: Yes. Why?
1: How young? 40, 45?
0: I said young, Eddie. Marcia's 24.
1: 24? Oh, now, wait a minute.
0: I know what you're going to say.
1: No, but Pete,
0: don't
1: you...
0: say it. I want you to meet Marcia first.
1: Okay.
0: Better get ready. She's meeting us in the Astor Lounge in half an hour. No congratulations.
1: Your suggestion was a good one, boss. Suppose I meet her first, huh?
3: 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But even more important to you is what makes Signal's mileage possible. The increased engine efficiency that gives you quicker starting, faster pickup, and smooth, knock-free power. You see? It's these same features which give you extra driving pleasure that also give you extra mileage you can measure with your speedometer. Just you switch to Signal for a few fillings and let the performance of your own car show you what more and more drivers are discovering. In gasoline, it takes extra quality to go farther. And Signal is the famous go farther gasoline. And now, back to The Whistler.

0: Yes, Eddie. Your client and friend, Peter Jackson, could have done it better with a baseball bat. Somehow, though, you managed not to show the shock, the sinking feeling inside you as you stood there in his office while he calmly told you he'd gone off the deep end. You listened to him talk about Marcia McElroy in the taxi on the way to the Astor. And by the time the two of you walk into the lobby, you figure your chances of holding on to that $5 million, if the marriage goes through, are about those of a lame goat in the Kentucky Derby. You follow Peter into the lounge, and suddenly he's saying,
1: Marcia, dear, I want you to meet Mr. Davis, my attorney. Eddie, Marcia McElroy, my fiancée.
2: Hello, Mr. Davis. Peter has told me so much about you.
1: What's the matter, Eddie? Cat got your tongue?
3: Hmm? Oh, I'm sorry. Hello, Miss McElroy.
0: And you know at that moment that she holds all the cards you have and several more. Yes, Eddie. You've seen beautiful women in your time, but nothing ever to compare with Marcia. With her jet black hair and creamy skin, and eyes that seem to change from blue to violet to purple. The kind of eyes that make you stutter and wobble at the knees. And Peter is proud of her. You can see that, too. She leaves the two of you alone for a moment over your coffee and cigars, almost as if she knew you were waiting for an opportunity to discuss her.
1: Well, Eddie, what about the congratulations now?
3: She's very charming, Pete. Quite beautiful, too.
1: You approve?
3: You mind if I speak frankly?
1: Oh, you've got a right to. You're my best friend.
3: She's marrying you for your money.
1: I knew that was coming.
3: Look, she's 24 and you're 65. Now, does that make sense?
1: Go on, Eddie.
3: Well, 2 months after your marriage, she'll be after everything you've got. And if you don't give it to her, you'll find yourself defendant in a separation suit and she'll be using those gorgeous eyes of hers on a jury.
1: I think you're wrong.
3: Okay, I'll make you a little bet. I'll draw up a marriage contract. Well, it isn't very usual nowadays, but it'll save you paying through the nose later. If Marcia marries you in the face of the kind of marriage contract I draw, I'll eat crow until it comes out of my ears. Now, that's fair enough, isn't it?
1: You'll give us your blessings, then?
3: Pete, if she signs that contract, you can make me number one flower girl.
1: Good. Bring it around tomorrow. I'll have her there to sign it.
2: Well, Mr. Davis, Peter's been telling me you think I should sign some sort of agreement before we're married.
3: Yes. As a matter of fact, I have it right here. I think it's best to sort of clarify things ahead of time
1: Stop hemming and hawing, Eddie. I've already told Marcia why you thought she should sign it. She has no objections at all.
2: Peter, you're embarrassing Mr. Davis.
1: Come on, Eddie. Let's see it.
2: Oh, it looks so legal.
3: Well, briefly, Miss McElroy, it provides for the amount of money you're to have as an allowance while you're married. And, it also provides for any alimony or claim for support in the event of a divorce or separation.
2: I see. And how much is it to be?
3: Well, the allowance is $75 a week. And in the event of divorce or separation, nothing.
1: Well, what do you think, Marcia?
2: Do I have to sign it as is?
3: You mean you have some objection?
2: Well, I suppose I do.
3: Oh?
1: What is it, Marcia?
2: Well, I think the allowance is entirely too much. You better make it $50. After all, Peter, with you to take care of me, what in the world would I do with $75 a week?
0: No, Eddie. You'll never understand it. You can't believe she's genuine, yet there it was right in front of you in black and white. And you're more confused than ever because deep inside you, mixed up with the dollars and cents, tangled with your rivalry with her for the $5 million, you know you're in love with her, just as lost as Peter is in those deep blue eyes. There's only one possible answer, of course. She's like you are, playing it the smart way, concentrating on that $5 million inheritance. It's 3 weeks after the wedding before you get another chance to be with her alone. Peter had called that he wouldn't be at the office all day, and you're working there alone when she comes in.
3: Well, Marcia.
2: Hello.
3: How's the bride?
2: Happy, thank you.
3: What brings you downtown?
2: Well, let's see. The two things or three. First of all, Peter has a cold.
3: A cold?
2: Oh. Secondly, he asked me to do a few errands for him. And third, guess.
3: I'll bite what?
2: I thought you might ask me to lunch.
3: Oh, sounds great.
2: What are you working on?
3: A copy of Peter's will.
2: Oh, that.
3: Yes, that. Now that he's married, you know, there'll have to be some provision for you one way or another.
2: Does it?
3: Oh, come on now. Let's not go through that again.
2: No, I'm interested.
3: Yeah, I should think you would be. That's why you married him, isn't it?
2: You're being rather cruel.
3: Oh, now drop it, will you? We're alone here. You can let down your hair. Oh, I admit you threw me an awful curve with that marriage contract. As a rule, you know, gold diggers will sacrifice the long pull in favor of ready cash.
2: Please, Eddie.
3: Okay. I'm sorry.
2: Don't you see? I'm trying to make him happy, Eddie. Trying to give him something to believe in. Can you understand that?
3: No.
2: There's no way I can convince you?
3: Yes, there's one way.
2: Well, what's that?
3: Sign away your interest in the estate.
2: I see.
3: Uh-huh.
2: You're genuine, though, aren't you? You're a real friend to him. You don't care about his money.
3: What's that got to do with it?
2: Well, he told me you're the current beneficiary in his will.
3: Oh? How'd you get that out of him? Third degree or thumb screws?
2: Did you have to say that?
3: I'm sorry.
2: You see, I can't help wondering about you, Eddie.
3: Yeah, well, I'll leave that up to Peter.
2: Well, he's wondering, too. You seem so concerned about the marriage.
3: What'd you tell him?
2: Nothing.
3: I see.
2: Would I convince you if I signed away my interest in the will?
3: After that, baby, I'd believe anything.
2: And you'd convince me if you signed away yours. I already told you that the money didn't make any difference to me. What about you?
3: He's my best friend. Does that answer your question?
2: There's only one way you can answer it, Eddie. We can go to him together and tell him we want the will restored to its original state, just as it was before he met either of us.
3: You mean leave his money to that Shelby Gordon in Vancouver?
2: That's right.
3: Oh.
2: Well, which is it? Peter as a friend or his money? I'm sure he'll be glad to know.
3: Do you really mean that? You'd give it all up for...
2: Of course I do.
3: Oh, no. You're not human. You're not human at all. You're out of this world.
2: Do you believe in me now?
3: Oh, it just doesn't make sense, Marcia. You're young. You're the most beautiful girl I ever saw in my life. Pete is 65. I told myself the will was the only possible answer.
2: You've been terribly hard to convince.
3: Oh, they don't come like you. Not even in dreams.
2: You're awfully sweet.
3: I don't need to tell you, I guess. Women have a way of knowing, anyhow. Marcia, I...
2: Please don't say it. It isn't right.
3: I'm sorry. I'm not used to playing the second string. I just want you to remember that... But after Pete's gone, I'll be around, waiting.
2: I'll remember that. Well, are we going to see Peter about changing the will back to the original beneficiary?
3: Yeah. You know, you're not only beautiful, Marcia, you're smart. If I refuse, he disinherits me anyway because my motives aren't pure. You win. Let's go see Peter.
2: But first...
3: What?
2: Lunch.
0: Well, Eddie, you have to believe in her now, don't you? There just aren't any other answers. The 2 years you invested in Peter Jackson went for nothing. The dreams of the $5 million fell to pieces before this girl whose only weapon was honesty. And somehow you find you can take it. One look from those blue eyes and you'd buy her Grant's tomb and make a down payment on the Brooklyn Bridge. A week after the new will is signed, reinstating Shelby Gordon of Vancouver, the original beneficiary, Peter calls to say he's not feeling well again and asks if you'd mind driving her home after an afternoon of shopping.
2: It's been awfully sweet of you to drive me home, Eddie.
3: Marcia?
2: Yes?
3: Oh, I better skip it, I guess.
2: What are you trying to tell me, Eddie? You've started to say something 3 times in the last 5 minutes.
3: Well, Marcia, it's about the will.
2: Oh, again?
3: Yeah, again. Now, believe it or not, I'm only thinking of you this time.
2: What is it now?
3: Well, it's not fair to you.
2: Oh.
3: Now, don't look at me that way. He ought to provide for you. You've got a legal right to it.
2: I told you I don't.
3: Now, wait a minute. You might as well know all of it. Now, the will is signed and witnessed on page 3. I drew it up that way.
2: Mm.
3: It's still down in my office safe. I've got a right to keep it there because I'm Peter's executor.
2: But I don't see what
3: difference... Well, it's just this. The beneficiary's shown on page 2. It'll make no difference whatsoever to Peter if I draw up a new page with you as beneficiary.
2: Why, Eddie, why, that'd be forgery.
3: I know it. For you, I'd take the chance. Look, he doesn't care a rap for this Shelby Gordon in Vancouver. He's never even seen him.
2: I don't want it, Eddie. I don't want you to touch it. Is that clear?
3: You mean you'd expose me if I did?
2: Why, I don't know.
3: Well, here we are.
2: You've got to promise me, Eddie.
3: No, let's not talk about it here. Hey, wait a minute. Look, here comes the maid.
4: Mrs. Jackson!
2: Something's wrong.
4: Oh, Mrs. Jackson, I've been trying to get you.
3: What's the matter?
4: It's Mr. Jackson. He's had a stroke.
2: Oh, Peter!
4: It's awful.
3: Did you get a doctor?
4: Yes, he's up there now. I'm afraid Mr. Jackson's gone.
2: Oh, Eddie, come on. We'd better hurry.
3: No. I've got to get back to the office.
2: Don't
3: argue with me. Go up and talk to the doctor. I told you I've got to get back to the office.
0: And there's a good reason, isn't there, Eddie? As you race down the parkway toward town, page 2 of the will falls into place in your mind. Only the three of you knew the context, because you'd been clever enough to call in the witnesses only for the signatures. Yes, Eddie, you knew you'd never have a chance with your own name there, but with Marsha's, the 2-year plan might pay off after all. It takes you only a few minutes to draw up the new page and insert it between the others, replacing the black ribbon just as it was before, and carefully put it back in the safe. You still aren't sure of Marcia, but with $5 million at stake, you know it's worth the gamble. The two of you meet at the funeral and sit side by side during the services. But you know that now isn't the time to tell her, that you'll have to wait until later, after you've filed the will for probate.
3: Here you are. Mr. Jackson's death came so unexpectedly, I'd planned to bring the will down this week, but...
5: Well, properly executed, witnessed, so on. Now, I don't think there'll be any difficulty. Mrs. Jackson will be the natural beneficiary, of course.
3: Yes, of course.

0: Mr. Davis.
1: Hello, Anna. Mrs. Jackson in?
0: Why, didn't you know?
1: Know what?
0: She's gone away. Left right after the funeral.
1: Where?
0: She didn't say. Poor thing was pretty hard hit by Mr. Jackson's death, you know. Expect she's gone up to the mountains or somewhere. Oh, she left a note for you.
1: A note? Where is it?
0: You'll find it right there on the hall table.
1: A note? What's she writing notes for? Dear Eddie, I'm writing you this because I'm leaving now for good and I know we'll never see each other again. Thanks so much for your kind services. I appreciate everything you've done more than I can say. It was strictly business, you know. So I want you to send me a bill. You're a smart lawyer and a wonderful friend. Cordially, Marcia Jackson. Cordially, Marcia Jackson. Cordially.
0: Is there something wrong, Mr. Davis?
1: Anna, you want to know what the nastiest word is in the English language?
0: Well, please, sir, I...
1: Cordially, Anna, cordially.
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3: So she's gone, Eddie. All the dreams, all the visions of you and Marcia and Peter Jackson's $5 million are gone. Vanished into thin air. And for the first time in your life, you have to admit someone made a sucker out of you. The will's gone in for probate now, and you have a choice to make. Either you can let it stand and allow Marcia to collect the estate, or you can set things right, admit to a forgery, and perhaps give the state a chance at a 2-year plan of its own. For 3 days, it churns around in your mind, keeps you from anything else. Then, with the reading of the will only a day off, you make your decision and walk into the district attorney's office. He's interested in what you have to say.
1: Well, that's it. I was in love with her. I think it was more that, the end at least, than anything else. I wanted to see her get what was coming to her.
4: And naturally, you hope that the...
1: Yeah. There's no point in denying it. Now that it's over, I want to set things straight. Now, don't get me wrong, D.A. It's not because I'm so honest.
4: You just don't want to let her make a sucker out of you, huh?
1: That's right. She has no claim on the estate. The money belongs to a distant relative, a guy named Shelby Gordon. Lives in Vancouver. I have the genuine pages of the will right here.
4: Oh, good. Incidentally, I don't think you'll have to worry about the forgery charge, Eddie. Doesn't make much difference anyway. And...
1: What do you mean? Look, I don't know what league you play in, but $5 million is a big difference to me.
4: What did you call her, Eddie? A beautiful question mark?
1: Yeah.
4: Well, a probate court called yesterday. Asked us to check on her. You see, there was a reason why she came to New York and married Peter Jackson after he'd made a new will in your favor.
1: What?
4: We thought there might be a loophole somewhere. Possible fraud. But there isn't any. She's too smart. You see, before she came here, she had her name legally changed to Marcia McElroy. Her real name was Shelby Gordon. Lives in Vancouver.

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3: Hello, Harlow.
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5: I'll tell you where to get an Autolite stay full, the battery that needs water only 3 times a year in normal car use.
4: And remember, from bumper to tail light, you're always right with Autolite. By the way, last week, because of a failure in our technical facilities, many of you wrote that you were unable to hear the finish to last week's program. Well, we are mimeographing the last 5 minutes of the show and mailing them to you as quickly as we can. We really didn't intend to keep you in suspense this long.
0: And now, Autolite presents transcribed The Shot, starring Mr. Van Heflin, hoping once again to keep you in suspense.

0: Well, a cheery good morning to you, Mr. Peyton.
1: And to all of you other gentlemen. Everyone's here, I see.
2: You're late, Rose.
1: Dawn, a minute or two, one way or the other, certainly can't make too much difference. Besides, I stopped to pick these. Cherry, anyone? No? They're delicious.
2: For a man who's about to die, you don't seem too concerned.
1: Oh, I am concerned, Peyton. Here's a whole hat full of delicious cherries that certainly have to be eaten. On the other hand, Peyton, I'm not certain that I have to die.
2: We'll see about that. Did you bring a weapon?
1: Mm-hmm. Right here. And I notice you're all ready.
2: Let's get on with this.
3: You will draw lots, gentlemen.
1: Of course, if it's customary.
3: Hat, please. The papers in this hat are numbered from 1 to 10. You will each draw a paper. The man who receives the highest number will give the first shot. Is that agreeable?
2: Yes.
1: Of course, of course. After you, Lieutenant Peyton. And good, good luck, sir.
3: Your draw, sir.
1: Mm-hmm.
3: Mr. Peyton?
2: 8.
1: Oh. Now, it seems I've won the first shot, Peyton. I've drawn a 10.
3: Then it's settled. Back to back. You will pace away until the count is completed. Mr. Rawls has the first shot. Understood?
2: Mm-hmm. It's understood.
3: Is there anyone present here who finds this not an honorable way to settle the dispute between these two men? Are you ready, gentlemen?
1: All ready.
2: I'm ready.
3: 1, 2, 3, 4, 5, 6, 7, 8, 9, 10, 11, 12. Mr. Peyton, you all right? Are you hit?
2: Stand back. I'm all right. The bullet went through my hat.
3: It's your shot, Lieutenant Peyton.
2: Yes, I know.
0: Sure is a wonder. Well, you seem so anxious to kill me, sir. Do I have to remind you that you have a shot at me?
2: I wouldn't want to spoil your breakfast.
0: Don't worry, Peyton. You'll never spoil anything for me. Go ahead, take your shot. Well, you're going to shoot, or you're going to stand there aiming at me?
2: No. Not now.
3: Zachary is taking his shot at you. You have to take your shot.
2: Shut up. I don't have to do anything. Not yet.
3: You challenged him to a duel, Zachary.
2: Quiet!
0: Would you like to take it from here?
2: No. You don't seem ready for death this morning.
1: Oh, you're wrong again, sir. I'm always ready for death. All life. You've disappointed me, Peyton.
2: Have I?
1: Mm-hmm. Or perhaps I've disappointed you. At any rate, all of these gentlemen witness that I went through my part of the challenge. You owe me a shot, Peyton. And if you aren't afraid, I'll always be ready for you to take it. Any day, any place.
2: I'll remember that, Rawls.
1: Please do, sir. Good day, gentlemen. It's a lovely morning.
3: Zachary, he'll tell everyone about this. You'll be ruined. You can't expect to stay in the regiment now.
2: What's the use of depriving him of life when he attaches no value to it?
3: Nevertheless, you ended the duel your way, and it's not an honorable way.
2: It's not ended.
3: What?
2: I'm still going to take my shot. You hurt him, all of you. He owes me a shot. I'll choose the day, and I'll choose that place. And then I'll still see if he wants to eat cherries and laugh down the barrel of my gun. Any day, any place.

0: Are you awake, Mr. Peyton?
1: What do you want?
0: I want to speak with you. I've brought your maid.
1: Well, open the door. Set it there on the table, Mr. Temple. Thank you.
0: Yes, sir. Oh, I didn't know you had a visitor.
1: Mr. Stockwell, this is Mr. Temple. He's my landlord.
2: How do you do, Mr. Temple?
0: Colonel Stockwell, Virginia Volunteer?
2: Mr. Stockwell now, Mr. Temple. There's no longer a Confederate Army or a Confederacy.
0: I forget sometimes, sir. Well, I served under you in the 3rd Volunteers.
3: Mr. Temple had quite a career as a soldier. He's told me about it every day since I took this room.
0: Only thing left to talk about now, Colonel. Nothing but carpetbaggers on Yankees.
2: We all know how it is, Willis.
0: Yes.
3: Was there anything else?
0: Huh? Oh, yes. That's a fine pistol, Mr. Peyton.
3: You've told me that before, Mr. Temple.
0: Don't you think so, Colonel? Mr. Stockwell?
2: I've already admired Mr. Peyton's firearms.
0: Would you believe how good Mr. Peyton is with it, Colonel? Why, he lays right here on his bed and fires away at a little old playing card stuck on the fence post out there in the back. Hits it every time. Some shooting, I declare. Oh, Mr. Peyton practices all the time.
2: Do you, Zach?
3: Every day for the last 7 years. Is that all, Mr. Temple?
0: What?
3: I ask you if that was all. Is there something else you had to say?
0: Well, I did want to ask... Do you have to practice from the window?
3: I prefer to. You object?
0: Oh, no, no, no. Of course not. It's my wife. I mean, Libby don't like it. I keep telling her these are hard times, and we sure appreciate getting a man in here who can pay us a little rent.
3: Well, then you tell her that I practice shooting at all kinds of light from all kinds of position. I'll continue to do that.
0: Well, I only ask...
3: Good day, Mr. Temple.
0: Yes. Yeah. Well, good day to you both.
4: Jim?
2: No, thanks. You haven't changed too much, Zachary. A little gray.
4: Well, it's been 7 years now.
2: Zach, maybe you have changed. That man who was just here.
4: Scared, shrinking little man. He's frightened.
2: If I might comment, Zach, you didn't do anything to alleviate that fright.
4: It's not his wife, that's him. He's a frightened of my gun. He knows what I can do with it.
2: Means nothing to you, has no bearing on your life.
4: True, but he knows that a gun that can be pointed at a card stuck on a fence can just as easily be pointed at a heart stuck in a man's chest. Well, am I right?
2: I suppose you are. Would you mind putting him in the case?
4: Are you afraid too, Jim?
2: Don't treat me like a Willis Temple, Zachary. I'm your friend. I came here to meet you because you asked me to.
4: Better?
2: Why am I here, Zachary? What do you want of me?
4: Nothing that'll interfere with your life, Jim. A week ago, I got a letter from Norfolk. Mentioned that an old acquaintance of mine's living here. Man who was an officer in my regiment. His name is Benjamin Rawls.
2: Oh.
4: You know him, Jim?
2: Oh, slightly. I've seen him about town, spoken to him once or twice.
4: Hmm. How's he look these days?
2: Not knowing how he looked when you knew him, I'd say he looked mighty fine, Jim. He's in good health, I think. And he's done better than most of us.
4: Rawls is always one to do very well. How do you mean?
2: I understand his family lost all they had at Savannah, but there's an English branch that died off and filled in the inheritance. He's very well off.
4: I suppose he would be. He had a great deal of money when I knew him. And other things.
2: You mean women?
4: Is he still ambitious and gallant?
2: Well, Marcia Pemberton's considered to be a very, very lucky young lady in these parts.
4: Marcia Pemberton?
2: The girl he married last week.
4: Last week, you say?
2: Yes.
4: Does he love her?
2: What?
4: Do you know if he loves this girl he married?
2: It's apparent to everyone in town that he loves her very much. When he was courting her, folks in town saw them together often. I saw them. I'd say Ben Rawls is in love the way a man loves only once in his life. Is that what you want to know?
4: Yes.
2: Because I'm your friend, Zachary, I'm talking to you about Ben Rawls, but I'm uncomfortable. I don't like talking about a man. You see over there, large white house on the hill?
4: Mm-hmm. I see it.
2: That's where Ben lives. He's right there, Zachary. You can talk to him instead of me.
3: I'd rather talk to you at the moment.
2: I won't answer any more questions, Zachary. Hank, I'll be going.
4: As you will, Jim.
2: Zachary, I've asked no questions of you. May I ask one now?
3: All right, Jim.
2: Is it the duel? Is that why you want to know these things about Ben Rolfe?
3: Yes. I want to satisfy myself that he's at last found something to live for.
2: I see. And you're going to call on him?
3: Tonight. I want to know if he can still laugh down a gun barrel.
2: I won't let you do this thing, Zachary. There's been enough killing.
4: Jim!
2: Yeah?
4: I'd hate to kill you, too.

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0: And now, Autolite brings back to our Hollywood soundstage Mr. Van Heflin in Elliot Lewis's production of The Shot, a tale well calculated to keep you in...

0: Zachary?
1: Jim Stockwell?
0: Yes, it's me, Zach. I've been waiting for you to come out of the house, Zachary.
1: You haven't been waiting alone, Jim. Who are your friends?
0: This is Hawk Yeager, Quincy Talbot. We were in the army together, Zach. They're from here.
2: I do, Peyton.
1: I do.
0: Hawk and Quincy were executive officers for me in the 3rd Cavalry. We served together at Appomattox.
1: What is it you want, Jim?
0: You're on your way over to Ben Rawls' house now, is that right?
1: I told you I was going over there tonight.
0: I want to talk to you about that some more, Zach. Could we go back upstairs to your room?
1: No, Jim.
0: I'd like to very much, Zachary. That's why we waited here for you. I think it's important we talk about it. It's important enough, Zachary, that I've told Falk and Quincy all you told me. They're close friends to me now. I've asked them to assist me.
2: That's right, Captain. Mr. Stockwell's told us everything.
1: We can talk right here, Jim. Anything you have to say can be said right here.
0: Can't we go to the room, Zachary?
1: You could have come back to the room to talk to me. You didn't want that. You wanted to meet me out here with Falk and Quincy. Come on, Jim, speak up. I'm in a hurry.
0: The war did many things to all of us, Zach. Everything we thought and lived for is gone now. But we're still men, and we can all recover. Falk and Quincy and I are the only ones who know what you said to me in that room there. You want to kill Ben Rawls tonight. Then this is what the war's done to you, Zach. This is what I want to talk about. Wanting to kill a man in cold blood, a man you haven't seen for 7 years or better, doesn't make sense.
1: And you and Park and Quincy are here to see that I don't call on Ben Rawls, is that it?
0: We're here to quietly see that you don't do anything foolish. I'm your friend, Zachary. I knew your daddy. I want to see what's the matter, what sickness the war gave you. And I want to help you.
1: Go home, Jim. Park, Quincy, this is none of your business.
0: We can't do that, Zachary. We can't let you kill a man in cold blood.
2: Let's all go upstairs to your room and talk a bit, Captain. Quincy's got some fine whiskey. Just came in from England. Haven't you, Quincy?
3: I sure have, Captain. And your old man, I'd be mighty proud to share it with. Captain, Mr. Stockwell is your friend, and he's thinking of you.
1: Is Ben Rawls your friend, too, Jim? You trying to protect him?
0: What I know of Ben Rawls, I told you this afternoon. But you are my friend, and I won't let you go there and do this thing.
1: Now, you get out of my way.
0: You'll have to kill me first, Zachary. Kill these two boys who've never done you any harm. But I won't let you go over there. Paul, Quincy! You're a fool, Zachary. A fool. Now, stop it. Paul, it's the only way.
4: Right, Mr. Stockwell. No!
0: Let me down there. Quincy, hand me that whiskey.
3: Yes, sir.
2: I'll get his head, Mr. Stockwell.
0: I'm sorry, Zachary. Sometimes we all go about things the wrong way. I'm noted for my poor judgment in many matters.
1: You stopped me, Jim. For the moment. Ask them to wait over there.
0: All right, Paul, Quincy, over there.
3: You sure it's all right, Mr. Stockwell?
0: Captain Peyton is a man of honor.
3: Come on, Quincy. He'll be right over by the trees, sir.
1: I have to kill him, Jim. I have to before I can ever live again.
0: There was so much killing. Look what it got us.
3: I hate him. When you've lived with a hate as I've lived with it, there's nothing else you can do.
0: Zach.
3: Why do you think I resigned my commission before the war was over? Why do you think I disappeared from the Confederacy? Why do you think I never returned to my home?
0: I heard you'd done all those things. I didn't ask any questions, but I know...
3: Ben is the cause of everything.
0: Benjamin Rawls. I know he had a reputation for being arrogant and slick when he was an officer, but for underhand...
3: No. It was nothing underhanded, Jim. It was open-handed. It was a slap.
0: Rawls slapped
3: him. Yes, one night in front of the whole regiment.
0: Over what? Why?
3: A girl. Just a girl that we both liked. I don't even remember her name. Oh, everyone had seen it coming. Until Rawls joined that regiment, I was the most popular officer with my fellow officers and the ladies.
0: Zachary, that was then.
3: And this is now, but my life stopped then. Try to remember how it was then, Jim. In the early stages when the North was dying, not the South. It was so fashionable to be young and reckless and brave and an officer in the Confederate Army. And then to be slapped by a man more brave, more reckless, more... More of everything. It was too much.
0: Zach, those days are gone. Forget them. The whole way of life is different now.
3: It's no different for him.
0: Zach.
3: And it's no different for me, Jim. You have no right to stop me. You know that.
0: That's true. But, Zach, can you kill a man for something that happened then?
3: I can and I will. He shot at me once. Now I owe him a shot. Don't I? Don't I, Jim?
0: Yes, Zachary, you owe him a shot. Go ahead.

0: letting him go, Mr. Stockwell?
1: Yes, I can't stop him. I can see that now.
0: If we can't, then...
1: it's between him and Ben Rawls now.

0: I understand you have some business with me, sir.
1: I don't usually receive people who refuse to give their names to my servants.
2: Hello, Rawls. Well, don't you recognize me?
1: Peyton. Lacra Peyton?
2: Exactly. And I do have business with you.
1: What are you doing here?
2: Well, I owe you a shot, Rawls. And I've come to pay off.
1: I see.
2: Are you ready?
1: I'm ready. I told you I always would be.
2: Yes, you did. And you asked me to remember it. Well, you don't seem quite as certain as you were the last time we met. What's the matter? Is there something wrong?
1: I believe we were at 12 paces before.
2: Yes. You mind if I count?
1: I'll count.
2: As you will, Rawls. Back to back.
3: 1, 2, 3, 4, 5, 6, 7, 8, 9, 10, 11, 12. Oh, shoot, man. Shoot and do it quickly.
2: Well, you seem in a hurry to die, Mr. Rawls.
3: Marsha, my wife, she'll be coming home any minute.
2: Well, in that case, we'd better get on with it then.
4: Sure.
2: I apologize, Mr. Rawls, that this pistol isn't loaded with cherry stones. You have no idea how often I've dreamed of cherry stone bullets since last we met. I think they'd be somewhat lighter than lead. Rawls, this doesn't seem to me like a duel anymore, but just plain murder. And if I'm anything, I will not be called a murderer. You must understand that I've had quite a long lecture on why I shouldn't be doing this. I don't like shooting an unarmed man. Rawls.
0: What?
2: There's another pistol in my case. It's all loaded. Would you please take it, and then we could start over? Will you hesitate, Mr. Rawls?
3: I do not hesitate, sir. I'm ready now.
2: Go ahead, Mr. Rawls. Your shot.
3: What?
2: You may have the first shot. I'm ready. Well, sir, you've broken a candle holder and ruined a picture. Now I truly owe you a shot.
5: Ben, dear, what is this? What's the matter? Oh, Ben, are you all right?
3: I'm fine, Marsha, fine. Truly I am.
5: But the shot, this man...
3: Now, dear, there's nothing to worry about. Can't you see we're just joking?
5: Ben...
3: Don't be so frightened. I'll tell you what. You go out and find Abrams and ask him to bring up some nice wine. And then I'll introduce you to my old friend here.
5: Tell me, sir. Is my husband telling the truth? Is it true you're just joking?
2: Oh, he's always joking, Miss Rawls. Once he slapped me in the face for a joke. Another time he put a bullet through my cap for a joke. Just now he fired a gun at me and missed. That's another joke. Now I think I'll have my little joke. In joking.
5: It's a duel. This is the man Peyton you told me about.
3: Marsha, this is between us. Now leave the room. This man has a right to shoot at me. I wouldn't have any honor if I didn't allow it. Oh, shoot, Peyton. Shoot, man, and stop making her suffer for me. Will you fire or not?
2: No. No, I won't fire, Rawls. I'm satisfied. I've seen you afraid. I forced you to fire at me. That's enough. You'll remember me all of your life, Rawls. I leave you to your conscience. Oh, as for that shot, here it is. Goodbye, Mr. Rawls.

0: Zachary.
1: You did it. You took your shot.
2: Yes. I put it in the picture right next to his shot.
1: Zach. Zach, he's alive. You could have killed him, but he's alive.
2: Oh, he's fine, Jim. And he's still the bravest man I ever met. Let's go, Jim.

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0: Next week, with song and story, we tell of a man who couldn't make up his mind. He was looking for a girl, but he didn't know if he wanted her to be alive or dead. My True Love's Hair, our star, Mr. Jeff Chandler. That's next week on Suspense. Suspense is transcribed and directed by Elliot Lewis, with music composed by Lucian Morowick and conducted by Lud Gluskin. The Shot was adapted for Suspense by E. Jack Newman from the short story by Alexander Pushkin. In tonight's story, Harry Bartell was heard as Stockwell and Jack Edwards was heard as Rose. Featured in the cast were Jane Webb, Joseph Kearns, Barney Phillips, and James Eagles.
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3: 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The episode of Suspense you just heard was first broadcast Monday, October 12, 1953, 73 years ago today. Its title? The Shot. This episode of Suspense originally aired Sunday, October 12, 1958, 68 years ago today, titled Treasure Chest of Don Joe's.
0: Suspense. 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
1: What can you do with 6 cents? Not much? Don't you believe it. Because for 6 cents a year, you, as an American taxpayer, are helping to provide medical care and nutrition to the underprivileged children of the world. You are doing this through UNICEF, the United Nations Children's Fund. Created by the General Assembly of the United Nations in 1946, it did such fine work in helping the children in war-devastated countries that in 1950, it was decided to shift the emphasis from emergency relief to continuing aid for the world's children, particularly in underdeveloped countries. Through its maternal and child welfare services, its mass health programs, and its child nutrition program, it is making this world a better place to live in for millions of children. You are a part of the great work being done by this special body of the United Nations, and it costs you only 6 cents a year.
2: And now, The Treasure Chest of Don Jose, starring Raymond Burr, a tale well calculated to keep you in suspense.
3: I didn't have a map. I had a poem. A curious bit of doggerel. On Dogbody's Island, you could fare worse if dare you will Don Jose's curse. For there, 30 yards, south, southeast of the Rocky Guards, you'll find a pleasantly fulsome measure of Gasparilla's earthly treasure. You should know that I endured a certain local notoriety since I was the great-great-grandson of Don Jose Gasparilla, one of the last and one of the fiercest of the pirates of the Spanish Main. This was of much less interest and concern to me than it was to my friends and acquaintances among the Florida Keys. Neither my father nor his father before him had ever profited by a single doubloon from the legendary treasure of our pirate forebear. But then, they lacked the clue, which I found one day behind the fireplace bricks of my great-grandfather's house. There could be no question about it. That cryptic verse was as good as a treasure map. It would lead me straight to the hidden gold of my ancestor. But first, I must locate Dogbody's Island. 2 days spent among the old charts in the public library in Key West, and I had it. Dogbody's Island was a tiny sand spit near the tip of Cape Cod, more than 1,000 miles north. 2 days later, I was standing on a cold, windy Massachusetts beach, talking to a local real estate agent.
4: No, sir. Ain't heard this called Dogbody Island since I was knee-high to a grasshopper. Where'd you hear it called Dogbody Island?
3: I really don't know. Some friend of mine down in Florida, maybe.
4: Well, it's called Sprague Spit now. Ever since old Captain Sprague bought her up back in, 03. Well, here's a house just above that point of rocks. This is summer cottage. Too danged uncomfortable this time of year.
3: It looks all right to me.
4: I can find you something heapside better in town. Got a nice little house just back of the gas station.
3: No, I like it out here. I like to be alone.
4: You'll be that all right. Ain't a neighbor in more than a mile and a half.
3: That suits me fine.
4: Well, then, let's get back into my office in town where it's warm, and I'll oblige you for a month's rent in advance and give you the keys.
3: Oh, by the way, that point of rocks, is that the only one on the island? Spit?
4: Yeah. Pirate's Point, folks call it hereabouts. Fella says the buccaneers used to put in here for water in the old days. Me, I don't put much stock in them stories myself. You sure you want to rent this place?
3: It's just what I'm looking for.
4: Well, it takes all kinds, I always say.
3: The cottage was quiet, secluded, and yet within view of that rocky point, which must be the same one Don Jose's poem called The Rocky Guards. I can tell you I scarcely slept that first night. So great was my eagerness to be up in the morning, pace the 30 yards south-southeast of the Rocky Guards, and begin digging for my treasure.

0: 29, 30, 31.
1: Morning.
0: Good morning.
1: Looks like it's going to be a nice day.
0: Yes, yes, it does.
1: I see you got a shovel. Looks like you're going to do some digging.
0: Oh, yes. Clams. I'm going to dig for clams.
1: No clams in the surf.
0: Oh, there aren't?
1: Nope. Find them on the bayside.
0: Oh, then I'll look over there.
1: Don't dig them with a shovel. Got to use a rake.
0: Oh, is that so?
1: Yeah. Too late now anyway. Tide's coming in. Another low tide at 5 this afternoon.
0: I didn't know. I'm a stranger here.
1: Yeah, I know. I'm a chief of police.
0: Anything wrong?
1: Nope. Town limits come all the way out here, though. All the way to the low tide mark. I thought I'd better come out and warn you.
0: Warn me? About what?
1: You see that patch of sand yonder? Beyond the cranberry bog?
0: Yes.
1: Quicksand. Treacherous.
0: Ah. Well, thank you.
1: Going to stay here long?
0: I don't know. A few weeks. Maybe all winter.
1: You a writing fella?
0: No.
1: Painting fella?
0: No.
1: Just taking a vacation?
0: Yes, you might call it that.
1: Well, nice to have this talk with you. Anything you need in the way of police protection, you just let me know.
0: So I waited until an hour after sundown, and then carrying a lantern, I paced off the 33 yards south-southeast of the Rocky Guards and set to digging. Although the evening was chilly, with a brisk breeze blowing in from the sea, I had soon shed my coat and was dripping with perspiration as I attacked the wet, sliding sand with huge bites of my shovel, widening the hole as it grew deeper until my lantern threw long shadows across the opening that had become large enough for a coffin. And then my shovel hit something solid. And there it was. I had found it. An iron-bound chest. The treasure chest of Don Jose. And then I heard voices. Terror seized me. Who came now to violate my supreme moment? Who now threatened to deprive me of what was rightfully mine? I turned the lantern and scrambled from the hole. A few yards away, I could see the beam of a flashlight slowly approaching. I hid behind a ledge of rocks, my heart drumming in my ears, my held breath screaming in my tightened throat, trying to listen. Trying to see.
2: That patch of quicksand has got to be around here someplace.
3: Hey.
2: What's the matter?
3: There's a hole here. Nearly fell in.
2: Huh? Well, this'll do great.
3: There's even a shovel to fill it up.
2: Ready? One. Two.
3: Three.
0: What were they doing? Did they know? At last, it was quiet. And I watched their light as they made their way across the island toward the bay. And then, after a long time, I heard the cough of a motorboat. Then I lit my lantern and went back to my digging. The hole was half filled. Suddenly, my terror turned to rage. What had they done? I began digging savagely. But almost at once, my shovel hit something. Something that was softer than the chest and yielded to the pressure. I seized my lantern, crouched over for a closer examination, and found myself looking into the vacantly staring eyes of a corpse.
4: In a moment, we continue with the second act of Suspense. Friends, this is Jimmy Wallington. You know, many great men have attained the highest office in our land, the presidency of the United States. Can you guess the name of this man? He was born in Vermont in 1830, and during the Civil War, he served as quartermaster general and as inspector general. While practicing law in New York City, he attracted attention as a champion of the rights of minority groups in that city. And in 1880, he was elected to the vice presidency under James A. Garfield. Only a few months later, he was suddenly called to the first position by the assassination of Garfield, and took the oath of office on September 20th, 1881. His administration proved dignified and conservative, and won in the respect of all classes. Well, you should have his name by now, but in case you don't, here's one more important clue. he gave his influence to the strengthening of naval forces during his term in office. When war came along 14 years later, our country was prepared. Yes, he was Chester Allen Arthur, 21st President of the United States. His life is part of your American heritage.
5: And now, starring Raymond Burr, Act Two of The Treasure Chest of Don Jose.
0: As I looked into the open eyes of the corpse, panic seized me. Surely this was one of Don Jose's men buried with the treasure chest to guard it through eternity. I fled in terror, running blindly across the moor to my little house, tormented by a thousand fears, a thousand anxieties. Sometime toward dawn, I must have fallen asleep, for the next thing I knew, it was past noon, and someone was pounding on my door.
6: Hey, anybody home?
0: Just a minute, I'm coming. Oh, it's you, Chief. Good morning.
6: Afternoon now.
0: What? Huh? Oh, I'm sorry, I was sleeping. I had insomnia most of the night.
6: Insomnia, Mean you was awake?
0: Yes.
6: Most of the night, you say?
0: Why, yes.
6: Hear anything peculiar out here?
0: No. What do you mean?
6: Prowlers or such?
0: Why would anyone be prowling out here?
6: Didn't say there was. Asked if you heard anyone.
0: No, I didn't.
6: Got to check. This being in the town limit.
0: Why? Anything the matter?
6: Yeah. Kidnapping. Murder, maybe.
0: Murder?
6: Yeah. Ain't you heard it on the radio?
0: I haven't got a radio.
6: Should. Great consolation for a man living alone.
0: Well, what happened? Tell me.
6: Young Harvard fella. Sinful rich. His father paid the ransom, $20,000. But the kidnappers didn't deliver the boy. Got a 3-state alarm up for him. Think they're on the Cape somewheres. Just checking.
0: What makes you think they'd come out here?
6: Don't know. Hunch partly. Partly because somebody borrowed one of Jen Chantry's books last night. Found a bloodstain in the cockpit this morning. Didn't see him, eh?
0: No, I told you I didn't.
6: Yeah, so you did. We'll catch them, of course, if they're on the Cape. Sooner or later, we'll catch them. Ransom monies and small bills, all marked. They'll get hungry sooner or later and spend some. Let me know if you see or hear anything.
0: Yes, of course. I'll be glad to.
6: Just check in.
0: So much for the terrors of last night. I had seen no ghost of the past, no corpse of the present. I returned to my digging that evening and quickly disinterred the unwelcome visitor from my treasure hole. Questionably, he was the kidnapped victim, a young man dressed in the Ivy League manner of a college boy. I dragged him to one side and set to work. By 7 o'clock, I had uncovered the chest and was about to lift it out of its grave.
2: Can I give you a hand?
0: What?
3: He wants you to know, do you need a hand with that?
0: Who are you? How did you get here?
2: Low tide, we walked. Get out of the hole.
0: Oh, answer me.
2: Help him out of the hole, Steve.
3: Come on, pal. Hey, Jeff.
2: What's the matter?
3: The kid's body, it's gone. He got rid of it.
2: What? Get him out of there.
3: Okay, pal, come on.
0: Let me go, please. Let me go.
2: Where is he? What'd you do with him?
0: There. I put him over there.
2: Why did you move him?
0: Oh, he was...
3: Hey, there's a box down there.
2: Ah. What do you got, pal? Treasure? Buried treasure?
3: Don't laugh. Maybe that's what it is.
2: Well, let's get it out of there.
0: Leave it alone. Leave it alone!
2: Shut up! All right, Steve. Let's get it out of there.
0: At gunpoint, they forced me to help them carry it toward the house. My treasure. They forced open the chest and emptied one of the canvas sacks, its contents cascading onto the table in a golden stream of doubloons.
2: Well, What do you know? Gold.
0: Oh, it's mine. Belongs to me. It's my inheritance.
2: Yeah, I know, pal.
3: Only you're going to pay a high inheritance tax, 100%.
2: Okay, now, I'll tell you what we're going to do. My friend and me are in a little trouble. And you're going to give us a hand, aren't you, pal?
0: Go away. Leave me alone.
2: That's just what we're going to do. We're leaving. And we're taking that bright, shiny stuff with us.
0: The treasure's mine.
2: But we're going to be fair. We're going to give you $20,000 in nice, up-to-date American money. How do we know? Maybe that junk of yours ain't worth half that much.
0: Oh, your money's marked. It's ransom money.
2: That's beside the point. This dough of yours won't work in a cigarette machine, you know. We're going to have to go to a lot of trouble to cash it. What was that?
3: Window blew open. It's raining like crazy outside.
2: We better get started,
0: no,
2: then.
0: No, I won't let you.
2: Take it easy, pal. You got no complaints. You're 20 grand ahead of the game. Come on. We got to get out of here. Grab one into that chest.
3: You forgetting something?
2: What?
3: That sack full on the table.
2: Oh, yeah. Here, pal. Here's one for you. As a souvenir.
3: Come on, Jeff.
2: Yeah, so long.
0: My treasure. How long I lay sobbing, bereft of my treasure, I do not know. But finally, I became aware that the thin frame cottage was creaking and shaking from the relentless wind. And the sound of the storm had a familiar tone. A tone I'd heard many times before in the Florida Keys. And I realized that this was no ordinary storm. This was a hurricane. Outside, the waves were piling up, coming closer and closer to the cottage. Over my head, there was an ominous sound, crunching and ripping. The roof would blow loose any moment. I threw myself against the kitchen door and, crouching low, ran away from the sea.
5: In a moment, we continue with the third act of Suspense.
7: I think that I shall never see a poem lovely as a tree. Every American schoolchild is familiar with that couplet from the classic poem Trees. But how many remember that those lines were written by one who was proud to be an American fighting man? His name, Joyce Kilmer, Sergeant, 165th Infantry, 69th New York National Guard, AEF. In a letter written from the Western Front in 1918, Kilmer said, quote, "I am a soldier in the most fascinating branch of the service there is. I have the finest job in the Army," unquote. What was the job? He was scouting advance enemy positions, scouring the woods for enemy machine gun nests. July 30th, 1918, Sergeant Joyce Kilmer was found lying over a little ridge with his eyes fixed as if still scouting the enemy's position, even in death. Joyce Kilmer never read the American fighting man's code of conduct. It wasn't written then. But he lived according to Article 1. "I am an American fighting man. I serve in the forces which guard my country and our way of life. I am prepared to give my life in their defense."
5: And now, starring Raymond Burr, Act 3 of The Treasure Chest of Don Jose.
0: Behind the shelter of a high dune, I stumbled and fell, spread-eagled on the sand. And suddenly the wind stopped, the rain stopped, and there was the calm of death. It was the center of the hurricane, the eye, the moment of respite before the final fury of the storm. And I remembered the curse of Don Jose and wished aloud for its fulfillment. And there was no sound but the booming of the furious surf. And then there seemed to be a distant human cry. And I looked toward the rocky guards. Far in the distance, in the instant of a lightning flash, I could see the tiny struggling figures of my tormentors. And then a giant wave crashed down on them. And when the next flash illuminated the scene, the spit disappeared in boiling angry water, and the wet heavens descended again, hurled upon me by the tail of the hurricane.

0: I awoke with a light in my eyes, and I heard a voice.
1: You all right?
0: Who is it?
1: It's me, Chief of Police. Got out here as soon as I could. We was worried about you out here with no radio. You couldn't get the storm warnings. Come up so fast, wasn't time to get you off.
0: Thanks. That's very kind of you.
1: Lucky you got out of the house.
0: Why?
1: It ain't there no more. Ocean come plumb through, carried the house right into the bay. Made two islands out for Sprague Spit. Storms play funny tricks. That kidnapping I told you about?
0: Yes. What about it?
1: Found three bodies out near those rocks. The kidnappers and their victim. What do you know about that?
0: Nothing. Nothing at all. You don't believe my story? But look. Here is the gold doubloon from the treasure chest of Don Jose. Yes, it still exists. Only now, there is no map, no clue. But I can tell you this. In the rocky surf near the two islands which were once Sprague's Pit, if you will dare the curse of Don Jose, you can find his treasure chest.
2: 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Supporting Raymond Burr in The Treasure Chest of Don Jose were Joe DeSantis, Carl Swenson, Tommy Cook, and Charles Seal. 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

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Its title, A Death Is Caused.

0: Do you know anyone who suffers from ophidiophobia? That's fear of snakes. It's a reasonably common fear. And like all the vast catalog of phobias listed in the last decade, playing upon it harmfully, facing the victim with that which he fears, might well have disastrous results. Hello, creeps. This is T4Y, opening the doors of the Mystery Playhouse. Our story tonight is guaranteed to frighten you. Leave you 25 minutes from now cold with horror. Our author has been called the modern Edgar Allan Poe. Most of you are familiar with his works, both here on the Mystery Playhouse and on many of the suspense programs that you hear each week. His name is Cornell Woolrich. The story is called A Death is Caused. On the terrace of a smart cafe sit two smartly dressed young women. Only a certain languorous warmth in the air betrays the fact that the scene is a restaurant on a tropical island. Their conversation, one would imagine, would be the same small talk going on about them. Yet as we draw closer to their table, we hear the attractive brunette say,
1: "Then why don't you kill him, Pauline, if you hate him so much?
2: Wives who kill their husbands are generally arrested,
1: only if they do it in the usual foolish way. Now, if I'd married Donald and wanted to get rid of him..."
2: "You were in love with Donald before I married him, weren't you?"
1: "Oh, I might have married him if you hadn't. He's worth several million. That's a lot to pass up. But as I was saying, if I wanted to get rid of him, I'd simply find his weakest point and turn it against him."
2: "Weakest point?"
1: "Yes. Some fear of his. See? Well, everyone is afraid of some one thing. Fire, water, falling off a cliff. You must know his."
2: "Yes. Maybe I do."
1: "Well,
2: snakes.
1: Snakes. Oh, that's nothing, dear. Most people have an aversion to the slimy thing."
2: "Oh, no, no. His goes deeper than that. We saw one once along a path. I thought he was going to have an attack of some sort. Later, he admitted he had a mortal fear of the things. Wouldn't even let me mention them again."
1: "Well, that could be our point of attack. Now, if he were to think there were a deadly poisonous snake loose in the house with him..."
2: "How could I get a poisonous snake into the house without risking my own life?"
1: "Well, it wouldn't really be poisonous, Pauline.
2: You'd make him believe it was.
1: And his imagination would do the rest. Finish your cocktail, dear."
2: "You mean it would really be death by imagination?"
1: "Well, of course. Now, see here. You know that closet under the stairs in your house?" "Well, if Donald should be trapped in that closet and made to believe the snake is in there in the dark with him, if he thinks he can't get away from it or see it to kill it, no human could stand that. Especially Donald with his phobia."
2: "But it wouldn't seem like murder at all, would it?"
1: "Well, of course not, darling. Plant the snake in a box or a basket. Let him see it there first. And then take the snake out when he isn't looking and put the empty basket in the closet. Tipped over. So he'll think the snake has crawled out. And there's your murder. Death by imagination. With no clues left behind."
2: "Oh, but Marie, if it's dark in the closet, how could he see the overturned basket?"
1: "Most men carry matches. When you have a chance, take all but one out of his pocket. That should burn just long enough for him to see the basket, but not long enough for him to be able to search for the snake."
2: "But he'd be terrified and scream, wouldn't the neighbors hear him?"
1: "Not if he turned on the radio, loudly."
2: "No, I could never handle a snake, Marie. You know how bad my heart is."
1: "You'll find you can do a lot of things when you're driven to it. But just for fun, try it out first without the snake. Just pretend you've seen one in the house. Watch his reaction. You'll see that I'm right." "Oh, dear. What strange byways one's conversation can stray into. Anyone overhearing us might think we were serious."
2: "Yes, I suppose so."
1: "Oh, I simply must run along. Oh, by the way, speaking of snakes, I know of an amazing snake woman. An old native who catches them by the bushel to make cures and remedies. They call her Mama Fernanda, I believe."
2: "Mama Fernanda?"
1: "Yes. Well, come along. I've got to check. This is my treat."

0: Pauline? Oh, here you are. On the sofa again.
1: Donald, something horrible happened today.
0: Well, quit swooning. Sit up and tell me about it.
1: Well, I went into the closet to get a vase for some flowers. The big closet under the staircase. You know how dark and damp it is in there.
0: Yes, Pauline, I know. Get to the point.
1: Well, I reached down in the dark. I knew right where I'd put the vase the last time. Then I...
0: Well?
1: I heard something. Something in the closet with me.
0: What was it?
1: A hissing sound.
0: What?
1: A hissing sound. I was paralyzed with fear, Donald, because just then my hand touched something cold and slimy.
0: I don't believe it.
1: It's true. There was a snake in that closet with me.
0: You imagined it.
1: Oh, no, Donald, because just then I saw it sliding across the floor out into the living room.
0: Did you get it? Was it killed?
1: I couldn't risk my life. It might have been deadly poison.
0: You fool! Where did it go?
1: That's the horrible part of it. I don't know. It couldn't have gotten out.
0: It must have.
1: No, no, Donald. I saw it. That snake is still here, hiding somewhere in this house.

0: 10 o'clock. Well, I'm ready for bed. You've run enough for one evening. Turn out the lights.
1: Donald, I'm so nervous ever since that scare we had yesterday. Please, couldn't I have a glass of brandy before we go to bed?
0: I'm not going down in that basement tonight.
1: Well, then give me the key to the wine closet. I'll go myself.
0: Oh, never mind. I'll go if you must hamper yourself.
1: Donald! Wait.
0: What's the matter now?
1: I heard something just then. It came from over there in the dining room.
0: I didn't hear anything.
1: Well, you must have. Listen. It was that hissing sound again.
0: It couldn't be the snake. I had men searching this house all night last night.
1: Well, you know how lazy and careless those natives are. They could have missed seeing it.
0: I went with them.
1: I know it's still in this house. I didn't want to tell you, but I saw it again.
0: Where?
1: I had the radio on. The tube must have made it warm underneath. It crawled under there. I turned the radio off, and then, in a little while, I saw it crawling out. A big yellow thing wriggling across the floor.
0: Stop it! Stop it, Pauline!
1: I ran out into the kitchen to get Pepita, and when she came in, it had gone. Hidden itself again. In this house somewhere.
0: I've got to get out of here!
1: I told Pepita what it was like. She said it was deadly, Donald. It could kill any of us in an instant. And now it's here. It's here, Donald, in this room. I heard it just a minute ago.
0: No! Let me out of here! I've got to get out!

his mind. His imagination seems killing him. When I set the stage, and it won't even be murder.

0: Signora has lost her way?
1: No, I don't think so. You, Mama Fernanda.
0: Yes?
1: This is your hut.
0: Signora, you've come to see my little baby?
1: Yes. I want to borrow one of your snakes. But it must be the kind that's not dangerous. Its bite mustn't kill. Do you understand that?
0: Yes, Signora. No poison. Harmless. I understand. Come in my hut. Oh, come, Senora, come, come. There is nothing to fear. I have all my babies in charge.
1: You see?
0: Basket.
1: Leave the door open, please. It's stifling in here.
0: As you wish, Senora. Ah, come, see this basket here. This one is my pet.
1: You're sure it has no poison?
0: No poison, Senora. Look, I show you, I let him bite me in the arm.
1: Oh, no, no, please don't.
0: He is the ugliest one. That is why I put him in this pretty new basket with fresh leaves. I give you the basket too, Senora.
1: When I want to pick it up, must I use my hand?
0: Oh, no, Senora. I give you the stick with the fork on the end.
1: Uh-huh. Will you show me how to pick him up?
0: Oh, see? So, you put the stick flat on the ground like this, underneath. You see?
1: Uh-huh.
0: Always in the middle. Not too far at one end, not too far at the other. Then lift him. Great. Oh, we have to wake him up.
1: Put him back in the basket.
0: Si, senora.
1: Here is some money.
0: Oh, gracias.
1: Is that enough?
0: Oh, si, senora. More than enough for the basket, too.
1: Well, take it anyway.
0: Gracias.
1: Good night.

0: more coffee?
1: I have enough, thank you. Dining by candlelight has such charm. Don't you think so, Pauline? So conducive to domestic harmony. Where's Pepita?
0: I let her go. I let all the servants go. There's some sort of celebration the natives are having.
1: I haven't heard about it.
0: Sorry if that annoys you.
1: Everything about you annoys me.
0: Then why don't you let me go? Why do you keep me here, Donald?
1: The door is open. I've told you, you can go.
0: You know I can't just walk out into the street. I'm thousands of miles from home. I've no money to get back to the States.
1: Well, you'll just have to stay then, Pauline.
0: Donald, you don't love me. You keep me here to torture me. It's the only diversion you have.
1: Why shouldn't I? You married me for my money. I bought you. I shall amuse myself with you as I choose.
0: Very well. I'd better light fresh candles on the buffet. These are about finished.
1: Suit yourself.
0: The men still haven't found the snake, have they?
1: I told you not to speak of that again.
0: I wonder where it could be hiding.
1: Did you hear what I said? What's that you're taking out of the buffet cabinet?
0: I don't know what it is. Just a basket. One of the servants must have brought it in and left it here by mistake. Something they wanted to take to the celebration, probably, and forgot. It occurred to me. It must be colorful on the table here. Between the candles.
1: You're a fool, Pauline. Sit down.
0: I'm sorry about the dessert. Can't I get you some fruit?
1: Have we got any?
0: Well, there's probably some in this basket.
1: You mean you haven't looked inside?
0: No. Why don't you?
1: Oh, by golly, I will. About time we found out what the servants might be carting away from here.
0: Be careful now. Don't spill your coffee. Well, is there any fruit inside?
1: Wait, I can't see. Oh, boy!
0: What is it?
1: A snake! It's in my basket.
0: In there?
1: I saw it with my own eyes. It opened its mouth and reared at me. Help me, Polly.
0: All right, Donald. I'll take the basket out into the kitchen.
1: Be careful. Keep the lid on the basket.
0: Saw it.
1: Saw it. You touched
0: my head. There. Go on, I'll put it
1: outside. It's like when I was a kid one time. One got into my bed. I knew enough not to move. I lay there all night long with it twined around my leg, waiting for them to come into me the next morning. They managed to kill it without my being bitten, but I've never forgotten it. It scarred my mind for life.
0: Go in the bedroom and lie down.
1: Oh, this is the first one I've ever been that close to since then. My hand was only inches away.
0: Oh, no. Get some rest.
1: Yes, I've got to lie down. Lock the screen doors, all of them, tight. It may come back in again some way.
0: Yes, Donald. It may come back again. Come on. What was it? What was the first thing Marie said I must do?
2: Mr. Pauline, take the snake out of the basket.
0: Take the snake out of the basket. And I can put it in this canister here. Until afterwards.
2: You see, folks?

0: we go. There.
1: Now put the empty basket in the closet under the stairs. Put the basket in one corner, tip down one side, the lid in the other.
0: Now, what else? What? Oh, yes. Yes, the matches.
1: Did you leave him just one match in his pocket? You did? Good. Now hurry. Hurry into that closet.
0: Here's a hook. Just high enough. Now, if I can catch my dress on it. No, just a little higher. There. Now the lace is caught just back of my shoulder.
1: I've called him to help you. Come on, Polly.
0: Donald! Donald, you must hear me.
1: Look over the bench by the door. You can reach it without tearing your dress. Then he'll be sure to hear. Kick it over, Polly.
0: Donald! You must hear me.
2: What's all that racket?
0: Donald, it's me. Come here.
2: Oh, what the devil's going on in here? I thought you went to bed.
0: I've been trying to make you hear me.
2: What are you doing in that closet?
0: I came in to get something in the back of my dress. Somewhere got caught on a nail. I can't reach it.
2: Well, what are you going to do, stay in there all night?
0: I'm afraid of ruining my dress. If I could only find where it's caught, I could work it off gently. Please help.
2: I suppose it's the only way I'll get any rest. Where is it caught?
0: Somewhere here in the back.
2: Well, move over a little. I'll have to step in around behind you.
0: Find it?
2: Yes. Hold still.
3: Polly!
0: Now, to shoot the bolt.
3: Polly, let me down!
0: Donald, can you hear me?
3: Let me down!
0: Donald, listen to me. In the pocket of your suit, in the right-hand pocket, is a single match.
3: Oh.
0: Take it out. Light it a minute. I want you to see something.
3: Polly,
0: Donald, light the match. You'd better do as I tell you.
3: All right, it's lighted now.
0: All right, now look over your shoulder. Look over into the corner. Now into the other corner, quick, while the match still lasts.
3: Polly!
0: Don't move. Stand still. You'll be all right. It's in there with you.
3: It's a light!
0: Yes, Donald. I wanted to put it someplace where you wouldn't see it. Donald, listen. But the basket dropped out of my hands and rolled over. I think the snake got out. Don't move. Don't move, whatever you do. Stand still, perfectly still. That's your only chance.
3: Polly, you hear? Let me out here. I'll go out of my mind.
0: Now the radio. To the neighbors, all here.

0: stopped calling. It's quiet now. Donald. Donald. Can you hear me?
1: There's your miss. Death by imagination.
0: He doesn't answer. He's dead. He must be dead.
1: Now, get rid of the snake.
0: Yes. Yes, the snake. It's in the canister. Gone.
1: There's my baby. Get out. There he is, under the table.
0: Where's my stick? I've got to get it out of here.
1: Use the forked stick.
0: Yes.
1: It curls around it as you lift him up. See? No poison, Signora. See, I will let it bite my arm.
0: Bit me. There's a horrible red mark.
2: Pauline, where are you?
0: Yes. Oh, Pauline, I came to warn you. The snake, where is it? I don't know. It's gone. It fell off the stick onto the floor. Just now, I've got to find it.
2: No, don't touch it. There's been a terrible mistake.
0: Snake?
2: Yes, the snake woman. She's been trying to find you. She finally just called me. She gave you the wrong snake. It's deadly poison.
0: No!
2: Yes. She said its bite can kill a person in from 10 to 15 minutes. There's no cure. No serum in the world can counteract.
0: No. Marie, no. No.
2: What's wrong, Pauline?
0: It bit me. It bit me just now.
2: Pauline.
0: My hand, look. The red mark, it's already spread. Marie, get a doctor. Save me. You've got to save me.
2: It's too late.
0: Let me go. I'll go to the doctor myself.
2: No, you'd never get there alive.
0: Let me go.
2: You'll die alone on the road.
0: No, I'll get there. I will. I'll get there.
2: You're dying,
0: Pauline. Let me go. Marie, let me go. Marie. Marie.
2: Yes, Pauline.
0: It's my heart. No. Oh. Quickly.
2: Nothing can save you now.
0: Help me.
2: You're dying, Pauline. Yes. The poison is killing you.
0: Help me. You.
2: Goodbye, Pauline.
3: Operator, call Dr. Kenyon's office at once. Dr. Randolph Kenyon. Tell him to come to Donald Barron's house right away. Something terrible has happened. He may be able to save Mr. Barron.
2: No. Poor Pauline Barron was dead when I found her.

0: Dr. Kenyon, how is Donald?
1: It'll take time, Miss Stewart, but he'll recover eventually.
0: Thank goodness.
1: He's asking for you.
0: I'll look after him, Doctor. I'll see he gets the best of care now that she's gone.
1: It was fortunate for him he lost consciousness in that closet. It may have prevented him from going completely mad.
0: What do you suppose could have happened that night?
1: Well, Mr. Barron might have been locked in that closet by some accident. Who knows?
0: Then, before she could let him out again, the snake bit her?
1: Something like that, yes.
0: But I thought the medical examiner said Mrs. Barron died of a heart attack.
1: So she did. They found the snake, you know. She must have thought it was poisonous when it struck, and the shock killed her.
0: You know, definitely, then, that the snake was not poisonous. She just imagined?
1: Yes. Yes, it was perfectly harmless. You might say Mrs. Barron frightened herself to death. That it was...
0: death by imagination?
1: Yes. Yes, that's it exactly.
0: How tragic. I wonder how she ever got the impression in the first place that the snake was poisonous.
2: That was A Death Is Caused by Cornell Woolrich, heard on your Mystery Playhouse. This is T4Y saying goodnight. Sleep tight. This is the Armed Forces Radio Service.

0: 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You just heard an episode of Mole Mystery Theater, which originally aired Friday, October 12, 1945, 81 years ago today, titled A Death is Caused. This episode of Escape originally aired Sunday, October 12, 1952, 74 years ago today. Its title, Gringo.
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0: on a barren island off the west coast of Mexico. 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

0: It was afternoon. The dust and the heat and the smell of Salina Cruz were at their best when I walked into the cantina. I ordered bizcocho and coffee and settled down to watching the flies and listening to the noises. I hadn't been like that 2 minutes before the guy in the dirty white suit, the one who'd been standing at the end of the bar, walked over, pulled up a chair.
1: American, huh?
0: Yeah, that's right.
1: Me too. I guess we're the only ones in town. This is an out-of-the-way place even for Mexico, isn't it?
0: It seems to be.
1: Marshall Rhodes is the name. I'm from Minneapolis. I saw you bring that schooner in this morning. I didn't get your name.
0: Jim Canavan.
1: You don't mind if I sit here with you?
0: All right, what's the pitch?
1: No?
0: How could you see me bring in my schooner? There's no window in back of that bar over there.
1: I guess I have been hitting it up a little bit lately. Happens sometimes when you get stuck in these places, you know.
0: Yeah, sure, I know all about it. You came here to get away from your wife, study the customs, write a book, and to love the ladies, huh? The party's over now, and your dough's run out. The local government won't let you work, and you're broke. Am I right?
1: Mr. Canavan, I know we just met, but you're an American, too, and you know this is no place to be broke.
0: All right, mister, we've had our conversation.
1: Huh?
0: Goodbye.
1: Well, you won't give a fellow American a... Sorry, I bothered you.
0: You didn't bother me.
1: Wait, you can't...
0: Here, buy yourself a drink and be somebody.
1: I've met your kind too, Mr. Canavan. Someday, someplace, you'll get chopped down to the size you really are.
0: Are you going to do it, Rummy?
1: Be careful in here, Mr. Canavan. You're just new. I've got friends.
2: He is right.
0: What?
2: Buenas tardes, Señor Rhodes.
0: Who are you?
2: Ramon Chavez. Here, Mr. Rhodes. This is a loan.
1: Thanks. Thanks, Mr. Chavez. See you later.
0: What are you, Chavez? Police?
2: No, no, nothing like that. Mr. Rhodes is very deteriorated, true. But his analysis of you seemed most accurate. You have very little humanity about you.
0: Look, maybe I was too tough with Rhodes. Maybe I'm sorry, but I don't want to hear about it from you.
2: I am looking for a bargain with you.
0: Look, friend, your English is pretty good, and I just bet you can talk your way in or out of practically anything. But let me tell you this.
2: Now, wait. I am here to make a bargain. I am offering you something.
0: You're offering me what?
2: Treasure, Mr. Canavan?
0: No. Well, what is it? A lost ship? An undiscovered gold mine?
2: All of those things, if you like, and more.
0: Oh, sure.
2: Mr. Canavan, in some respects, we are similar. Still, I had hoped for a more cooperative partner.
0: What are you talking about? I don't even know you.
2: But I know you have a boat. I saw it. And I have heard of you. During your stop in my country, you have accumulated a reputation for bluntness.
0: And you know, I mean what I say, and I'm saying
2: and
0: that you...
2: I mean what I say. Now, be smart and listen. $40,000 $40,000
0: So long, Chavez. Two nights later, the local town council gave a band concert from the square. I could see part of it and hear most of it from the deck of the Argus.
3: Hello, gringo.
0: What? Oh, hello, Chavez.
3: You left this note for me at the cantina this afternoon?
0: Yeah. Come aboard. I got to thinking about your proposition.
3: Bargain.
0: About your bargain.
3: I thought you would think about it, gringo.
0: Knock off that gringo stuff, huh? I've been around a while.
3: They will always call you gringo.
0: Okay, mister, let's have it. What's the story?
3: You know Canimba?
0: I've seen it on a map, yeah.
3: South of here. It is my home.
0: I thought this was.
3: No, I have only been here a little while.
0: Mm-hmm.
3: I am a fisherman. One day, when we were far out to sea, beyond all of the other boats, I heard a plane droning overhead. Then suddenly, it was edging over the water out of control. It crashed on one of the small islands considerably offshore. Barren places, for the most part, rocks and sand. When we returned to Canimba, we learned that a Salazar Mining Company plane had been lost at sea. It carried a $40,000 cash payroll.
0: You mean it's still there on that island?
3: Untouched.
0: How do you know it didn't explode and burn?
3: We saw it crash. It just broke up a little. Paper money does not break very easily.
0: Where is this island, Chavez?
3: That is my part of the bargain. Yours is this boat.
0: You said we. Who else is in on this?
3: No one. The man who helped me on my boat was anxious to report what we had seen to the authorities.

0: Power boat, let go.
1: I take this from you, gringo, just for now.
2: What about a power boat?
1: I attempted it. At first I thought I was a bad seaman because I could not get within a mile of the island. There is a peculiar current there, most unnatural, too strong for a small jig. And the depth is too shallow for a large boat. There is no way to get to that island without a power boat like this one. Anything else?
2: The English. You didn't learn it in Canimba.
1: I spent some time in the United States once.
2: And you want to go back, is that it?
1: Where else would I spend that good American money?
2: Can you shove off tonight?
1: 8 o'clock?
2: Yeah. I spent the rest of the day laying in stores and fueling up. I fired the two Mexican boys who'd been working as my crew. And by 8 o'clock, I was ready to shove off. Chavez was right on time.
1: We are all ready, gringo?
2: Yeah. Your wife?
1: Almost. This is Maria.
2: She's saying goodbye?
3: I am saying hello, senor. I'm going with you.
2: I thought no one else knew about this. What is it, a three-way split?
1: I will pay Maria from my share. She's a good sailor. We can use three hands.
2: I didn't figure on a woman being aboard.
1: Well, then, figure on it, gringo.
2: Come on. Want to get those lines?
1: Sure.
3: One of these in Acapulco.
2: Okay. Bear to that point till we get clear.
3: Si, I know.
2: You've been to the States, too?
3: No. I study my English at home. I like very much what I see of the United States.
2: Huh?
3: Oh, in the books and magazines I read. I meet many Americanos in Acapulco. I see how they live. I like to live like that very much. I'm not happy here. Oh, it's fine for some people. For me, not for me, no.
2: Here was an Indian girl done up in one of those outfits with 80 different colors in them. But it was easy to imagine her in New York, walking out of Saks Fifth Avenue wearing plenty of class. That was plenty easy. She was the reason Chavez had to take me in my boat. He had a sure thing with that wrecked plane sitting on the island. It could wait, but he didn't have a sure thing with her. She wasn't the type who would wait for anybody.
3: Jim?
2: What?
3: Why you look?
2: Pretty nice.
3: The English?
2: You.
3: You glad I come?
2: Baby, I wouldn't have had you miss this trip for the world.
1: Everything okay, gringo?
2: Yeah, sure. Everything's fine.
1: Good. But remember, gringo, Maria is not part of our bargain.
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0: and the sea was calm. Both Maria and Chavez knew their way around the schooner, so we took turns standing watch. I liked it best when Chavez was at the wheel.
1: You're very funny, Jim.
0: Sure. Look, Maria, when this is all over with, what happens, huh?
1: Oh, Ramon and I be married and go to live in the United States.
0: Oh? You may have to wait a long time. I know some people who've waited around those border towns 7, 8 years. That's a long time, baby.
1: I tell you once, I want to live in the United States. I will.
0: And he's going to have $20,000 pretty soon. Is that it?
1: No, live like a peasant in the United States. Fine clothes, place to live, like in the book.
0: Uh-huh. Suppose I took you.
1: You?
0: Yeah, sure, me. Once this is over, I can get you in right away, Maria. No waiting.
1: You mean this?
0: Sure, baby. Come here.
1: No. No!
0: Come here. Now, how about it?
1: You don't like me that way, Jim. It's because you hate him. I can see this.
0: Suppose he weren't around.
1: What do you mean?
0: What do you think I mean?
1: We have all the money, eh?
0: Why, you little... You've been thinking about it all this time, haven't you?
2: Gringo! Maria! We are here! There it is!
0: Huh? Come on, Maria.
1: Yeah.
2: There. Over there. Beyond that point.
0: Yeah, let me have those glasses.
2: The middle one. See it?
0: Yeah. Yeah, I can make it out okay. Hey.
2: What?
0: The plane. It's right there. 200 yards off the beach. Nothing around it.
2: What? I tell you, Gringo is there waiting for us. Hey!
0: It sure is. It sure is. Get those engines going.
3: What do you think, Gringo?
0: I don't know. We're using a lot of fuel. We're making headway, but I don't like this current. Never saw anything like it before.
3: It becomes stronger as you come toward the island, but it bears off to the left there. We could try it from the other side?
0: No, it'd take 4 days to walk across those rocks. No, thanks. We'll get in if we... What's that?
2: Over there, look!
0: Holy...
2: What is it? The world going crazy?
0: No. No. Something under the water is trying to get up.
3: A volcano?
0: Yeah. I saw one down in Tahiti once, just breaking through. No wonder there's a current here.
3: How long does it take, Rico?
0: 20,000 years. Or 20 minutes.
3: Can we get to the island?
0: We can if we don't get blown up. Maria.
1: See, Jim.
0: Head us straight in now. By 4 p.m, whatever was going on under the water seemed to slack off a little bit. At least there weren't any more explosions. We were 100 yards offshore when we dropped anchor in about 15 feet of water. We lowered the dinghy and a few minutes later beached it through the surf.
2: Poor Gringo, we are here.
0: Yeah. There she is.
3: $40,000, Gringo.
0: Must be in the compartment.
3: Sure.
0: Give me a hand, will you?
2: Here. Okay?
0: Yeah. That's stuck. Can you get your fingers under the bottom from there?
2: I try. See?
0: All right, I'll pry from here. Harder. Harder.
2: Well, is it there, Gringo?
0: Yeah. It's here, all right. Here, catch.
3: Locked.
0: Yeah, wait a minute. Here's my knife.
3: Good. It is all here. I told you it was a treasure.
0: Yeah. Yeah, we better get out of this place. Looks like it might blow up.
3: It is.
2: And you are going to be with it. Goodbye, gringo. You can keep the knife.

Once we cleared the harbor, we cut the engines and hauled up the canvas. And we used sail most of the trip to save fuel. That's why it took us 3 days to get to those islands. But we were lucky. The weather was good.

0: you are hurt bad, Jim.
1: Yeah.
0: Dick, do not move.
1: He left you too, huh?
0: He hit me down. Then he took the dinghy and went out to the Argus. It's gone. He told me we enjoy each other better if we're alone.
1: That isn't going to help.
0: You died, Jim?
1: Not if I can help it. There must be a first aid kit in that plane somewhere. The cabin of the freight compartment. It'll have a red cross on it.
0: See, I understand.
1: Well, go get it. And let's get this thing out of me.
0: It is better now, Jim?
1: Yeah. That knife must have bounced off a rib. Or I'd be dead now.
0: What happened to us now, Jim?
1: Yeah, we gotta get help. Make flares, signals, maybe we... Yeah, radio. That plane must have a radio in it. Here, help me up, will you?
0: Jim, you walk?
1: I walk or I lie here and die. Come on. Come on.
0: Oh, be careful. The stitch you make is not too good.
1: Now, get me over to that plane.
0: Look!
1: What?
0: Over there!
1: He must have been trying the same thing we want to do. All the tubes are busted.
0: And him?
1: He's no good either, baby.
0: Who was this?
1: Probably the pilot. He sat here and starved to death trying to work that busted radio. After that, we didn't talk much. We both knew we were going to wind up just like that pilot. That first day, I just stretched out on the sand and dozed off. Maria sat with her back to a rock looking out to sea. Every now and then, some water would boil up offshore, and we'd hear those rumblings. That night, she built a fire, and we sat there and looked at each other over the flames.
0: All my life, I dream. I tell myself, someday you go to America with a fine, handsome husband and live there. Wear pretty clothes. Oh, I want this very much.
1: Maria, I'm sorry I got you into this.
0: What?
1: I wanted you because you belong to him. No other reason. See, it's been this way all my life. I take. I won't let any other man be better than me.
0: See?
1: And they're all better now. You know, a few days ago, a bum on the beach, a guy without anything, told me that I'd get chopped down to size someday. Well, he was right. I'm down to size now.
0: Jim, I too have been this way all my life. I know what you feel now. We are the same kind.
1: Yeah. Maria?
0: Yeah?
1: I'd really take you to the States. I'd buy you the best clothes they had on Fifth Avenue. I'd be proud to walk in any place with you and say you were my wife.
0: You love me?
1: That's what they call it, I guess.
0: Jim. I love too.
1: Well, Marta. It's a good feeling, isn't it, baby?
0: Oh, see, Jim, see. The world explodes around us and we surely die, but we help each other, Jim. Isn't that so bad then?
1: No, Maria.

0: Maria. Maria. Maria.
1: Oh.
0: I thought I'd better wake you. The sun's getting hot.
1: Oh. See. Very hot. The noise.
0: What?
1: The noise is a stop.
0: Hey, you're right. Maybe that old volcano decided to stay under the water after it. Maria, look. It's the Argus.
1: Jim!
0: She's stuck in the sand right off the beach. Chavez came back for us,
1: but
0: Maria.
1: The current, how could she?
0: Oh, who knows? The volcano's quiet, the sea's calm. Come on. Oh. You know, I may walk you up Fifth Avenue yet. Don't ask me how we got across that beach and waded out to the Argus. I don't know myself, except that Maria had to half carry me and push me, but we did get aboard. All the sails were furled against the main. The main flapped loosely, the heavy boom free to swing.
1: Ramon! Ramon! Jim, he's not here. He did not come back for us.
0: No. Schooner drifted in alone. Beached us.
1: Jim, look!
0: What?
1: The money statue!
0: Oh, it's all here.
1: But where is Ramon?
0: Well, maybe when he tried to handle the mainsail alone, he got knocked overboard. We'll never know, poor devil. All right, Maria, go up forward and start the engines. We're heading for the mainland. By the time we anchored the Argus in the bay at Salina Cruz, Maria was more like her old self. Fiery and independent, the way she was when she first came aboard with Chavez. And as beautiful as ever. She bundled me off to the hospital and left me there while she went to return the money to the Salazar mining people. 2 weeks later, I was on my feet again. And the first afternoon out found me back at the cantina, where it had all begun.
2: Pardon me, I see you're an American, and not many Americans come down here to...
0: Hello, Rhodes.
2: Oh, I didn't recognize you from the back, Mr. Kahneman.
0: Why don't you sit down?
2: What?
0: Sit down.
2: Well, thank you, Mr. Kahneman.
0: Pour yourself a drink.
2: You've changed, Mr. Kahneman.
0: Yeah, I know. I've been in a hospital for 2 weeks, Rhodes.
2: Yes, I heard.
0: Man can do a lot of thinking in 2 weeks.
2: Mr. Kahneman, I didn't want to be the one, but she insisted, and I...
0: What are you talking about?
2: Maria, she gave me a message for you.
0: Oh.
2: She said to...
0: Wait a minute, Rhodes. I think I know what it is. I haven't seen Maria since she dumped me in the hospital 2 weeks ago.
2: Yes.
0: She never got to the Salazar mining people, did she?
2: No. No, she didn't, Mr. Kennedy.
0: She took the 40,000 and left, didn't she?
2: Yes.
0: Well, then, here's to Maria. And you know something, Rhodes? I'll bet she looks great walking down Fifth Avenue alone.
2: What? What do you mean?
0: Never mind, Rhodes. It's just that Maria hasn't changed a bit. She'll never change.
2: Oh.
0: But I have. You see, I've been cut down to size, Rhodes. You remember? It's your bottle. Finish it. Good luck to you.
2: Where are you going, Mr. Canavan?
0: Oh, on south, maybe. But I'm traveling light, Rhodes, real light. And you know what? I think I'm going to like it.

0: Under the direction of Norman MacDonald, Escape has brought you Gringo by E. Jack Newman, starring William Conrad. Featured in the cast were Edgar Berrier as Chavez, Lillian Bayef as Maria, and Parley Bear as Rhodes. Editorial supervision is by John Meston, and the special music for Escape is composed and conducted by Leith Stevens. Next week...
1: You are adrift in a native canoe somewhere off the Solomon Islands. Ahead of you lie the unknown terrors of native savagery. And closing in on you is a white man whose gunboat will smash you to the bottom of the sea.
0: So listen next week when Escape brings you John Russell's classic story, The Price of...

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So this year, be as generous as you can. Roy Rowan speaking. 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

0: 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Its title, Pennies for Plunder, 3 of 21.
1: Faster than a speeding bullet. More powerful than a locomotive. Able to leap tall buildings at a single bound. Look, up in the sky. It's a bird. It's a plane. It's Superman.
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4: Today, Superman, suddenly and mysteriously struck down in midair while searching for Perry White, plummets into the dark ocean waters 2 miles off Metropolis Harbor, where now he is fighting desperately to keep himself afloat.
5: Oh, my arms are like lead. I can't even lift them. All my strength is gone. Oh, what happened to me? I didn't see anything. I didn't hear anything. Suddenly something stabbed through me and I was falling. Oh, I've got to get this cape off. I'm getting all tangled up in it. Ah, there. That's better. Now, if I could only lift my arms. Oh, oh no. It's hopeless. I'm afraid that this is the end.
3: Say, this week, more than 1,000 young people are meeting in Chicago. Young people who deserve a special salute.
6: Right, because the 4-H Boys and Girls of America are now holding their National Congress. Yes, more than 1,000 young people from farms and villages are gathered representing 1,700,000 4-H Club members in all parts of the United States.
3: Not only the United States, but also Puerto Rico, Alaska, and Hawaii.
6: What's more, all of these boys and girls won the chance to go to Chicago because they excelled in health, leadership, cooking, farming, or some other 4-H project. These winners, as well as 4-Hers everywhere, are working together for equal training of head, heart, hands, and health. They've adopted the basic 4-H program to develop their talents so they'll be more useful to themselves and to their community.
3: Correct. So we send our congratulations and best wishes to the 4-H Congress in Chicago and to 4-H Club members everywhere. Good luck.
4: And now, the adventures of Superman.
7: In an effort to rid the city of Metropolis of a vicious and dishonest punchboard racket stealing nickels from school children and encouraging other harmful habits among them, Editor Perry White, newly elected mayor of Metropolis, accompanied by Lois Lane, visited the head of the racket, a man named Joe Solitaire, aboard his gambling ship anchored 3 miles offshore. Returning to shore, the launch in which they were riding was run down and cut in two by a speedboat acting under orders from Solitaire. Lois, an excellent swimmer, managed to reach the harbor, but Perry White was missing. Immediately, Clark Kent, in his true role of Superman, flew out over the ocean to search for him, but was suddenly and mysteriously struck down in midair. As we continue now, the scene is the Coast Guard patrol station in Metropolis Harbor. 3 Coast Guard cutters and 2 police launches are out searching for Perry White. As Lois Lane and Inspector Henderson, chief of the Metropolis Police Department, wait anxiously, one of the cutters, returning from the search, prepares to dock.
8: Never mind the bow line. Make her stern fast. Okay, good enough. Reverse engines.
9: You better go back into the station, Miss Lane. This is no place for you.
10: No, please, Inspector. Whatever it is, good news or bad, I want to know about it.
8: Okay, that does it. Kill her. Don't touch the body until the police get a look at it.
10: Oh, Inspector.
9: Steady, Miss Lane.
8: I'll go up and get the inspector.
11: I'm right up here on the dock, Lieutenant.
8: Good. Be right up.
9: I remember. No hysterics.
10: Don't worry.
12: Inspector, we picked up a body about... Oh.
9: It's all right. This is Miss Lane of the Daily Planet. What about the body?
12: Oh, well, we picked it up about 2 miles out.
9: Yeah?
12: Man about 35, short, dark hair.
10: Inspector, that's the man who was running the launch. That isn't Mr. White.
9: Let's have a look.
12: Before you do, there's something else, Inspector.
9: What?
12: One of your boats fished it out of the water and asked us to bring it back. Yeah, get under the light. You can see it better.
9: What is it?
12: Looks like a cape of some kind. It's a bright red, and there's a letter S on the back of it.
10: Oh, no. It can't be.
9: It can be what, Miss Lane?
10: Let me see it. Yes, it is. Why, this is Superman's cape.
9: What?
10: Yes, it's Superman's cape. I'm sure it is.
9: What would Superman's cape be doing floating 2 miles offshore?
10: I don't know, but that's what it is. And I'm sure it means that something is wrong, Inspector. Something is terribly wrong.
7: Meanwhile, some miles from the waterfront, in the living room of a stone mansion set back from a private road, Bruce Wayne, otherwise known as Batman, closes the book he has been reading, yawns, and turns to his young companion, Dick Grayson, otherwise known as Robin.
13: Oh, Robin, switch the radio on and let's get the late news, eh? Then we'll turn in.
14: Okay, I could use some shut-eye.
13: Are you kidding? You only had 10 hours last night.
14: Well, so what? I'm a growing boy.
15: Union leaders predicted an early settlement. A metropolis. Coast Guard cutters and police launches have been searching the waters off Metropolis Harbor since 10 o'clock in a frantic effort to locate the body of Perry White.
10: Batman!
15: He was drowned when a speedboat cut across the launch in which he and Lois Lane, Daily Planet reporter, were riding.
10: Wasn't he
9: killed, Robin?
15: Police Inspector Henderson reported a few minutes ago that the body of the man who had been operating the launch had been recovered, together with what has been identified as the familiar red cape belonging to Superman.
10: What was that?
9: Wait.
15: No explanation was given as to how or why Superman's cape happened to be floating almost 2 miles offshore. Keep tuned to this station for further development.
13: Turn it off, Robin.
14: What do you make of it?
13: Sounds like Superman's in trouble. Call Cliff down at the dock. Tell him to get the Batboat warmed up. I'll back the car out of the garage. And hurry, we've got to get down there and fast. Henderson said 2 miles east of the Channel Buoy, right, Robin?
14: Right.
13: Check the exhaust, will you? He seems to be running hot.
14: Suffering catfish. She's doing 50 knots.
13: No wonder. I want to get out there fast. Try the searchlight. If old Cliff put a new bulb in, I certainly hope he did.
14: Oh, he sure did. Look at that beam. Lights up the water for a mile.
13: Now, we're going to need it. Black as a witch's heart out here tonight. That channel marker on my stern?
14: I'm dead on.
13: Okay. Set the light beam so it hits the water ahead of us. I'll slow down and we'll make wide circles. And now keep your eyes peeled.
14: For what?
13: Anything you see floating.
14: Well, look, if you're going to circle, I'll have to keep shifting the light.
13: Sure, but keep it in about the same position, dead ahead. And yell if you see anything. You take the starboard side and I'll take the port.
14: Okay. What are all those lights blazing over there?
13: That's the gambling ship. It's anchored beyond the 3-mile limit. It was their launch that was run down by the speedboat.
14: Say, I didn't quite get the drift of how Miss Lane and Mr. White happened to be in the launch. What was it?
13: Perry White was just elected mayor of Metropolis. He went out to the gambling ship to try to talk to Joe Solitaire, the bird who owns it, into clearing his punchboard racket out of the city.
14: Oh, and on the way back, the launch got clipped.
13: That's right.
14: Dirty business, maybe?
13: I don't know. One of Solitaire's men was running the launch. He was killed.
14: Could have been a rival gambling syndicate, or...
13: Hold it. Coming up ahead there.
14: Where?
13: My side. Swing the light to the left. Easy. Easy. There, see it?
14: Yeah. What is it?
13: I don't know. Get the pipe pole and come over on this side.
14: Right. Okay, I got it. Now, where's what you saw?
13: Well, we're coming up on it. See it?
14: Uh-huh. Looks like a big dead fish. No. No, it's a body.
13: Yes. Yes, you take the wheel. Let me have the hook.
14: All right. Here. Okay.
13: Uh-huh. Shift into neutral and throttle down.
14: All right.
13: Now break out a rope and tie a slip knot in it. No, wait, Robin. First, shift the searchlight so I can see what I'm doing. Get the beam right down alongside the boat.
14: We need another hand on board.
13: We haven't got another one, so move fast.
14: How's the light now?
13: Further down. Further. A little further.
14: Now
13: to the left, about 5 inches. That's it. Good Lord, Robin.
14: What's the matter?
13: Look.
14: It's Superman!
16: We'll be back in a moment with the startling climax of today's exciting episode. So keep listening.
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7: Searching the dark ocean waters in their specially designed boat, Batman and Robin have found the limp body of Superman floating offshore. As we rejoin them now, they have just succeeded in slipping a rope under Superman's arms and are hauling him aboard.
19: Pull, Robin. Pull. Give it all you got.
10: Right.
19: Okay, hold it. I can grab him. Now, make the rope fast to it, Cleet, in case he slips out of my hands. Go ahead, I'll hold it.
14: Okay, she's fast. Can you manage him alone?
19: I think so. Lay the stern cushion on the deck.
14: Right.
19: He's heavy, but we've got him up high enough so I can get a grip on him.
14: Now, the cushion's right behind you.
19: Okay, here he comes.
14: Oh, I never thought you'd make it.
19: Hand me a flashlight.
14: Here. Gosh, he looks awful.
19: I'm not interested in how he looks. Here, hold the light on him.
14: Like this?
19: Yeah, now quiet.
14: What is it, Batman?
19: It isn't good, Robin. I can't feel any pulse. I think he's dead.
7: Superman dead? No, it's impossible. Or is it? Something strange and mysterious struck him down in midair. Did it also have the power to strip him of life? Gang, nothing like this has ever happened to Superman before. So don't miss a single episode of this tense and exciting story if you want to know what actually did happen. Listen tomorrow particularly to find out if Batman is right. Tune in same time, same station for Chapter 4 of this thrill-packed, racket-busting story on The Adventures of Superman.
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0: 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The episode of Superman you just heard was first broadcast Monday, December 1st, 1947. Titled, Pennies for Plunder, 3 of 21. This episode of Superman originally aired Tuesday, December 2nd, 1947. Its title, Pennies for Plunder, 4 of 21.
21: 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Look, up in the sky. It's a bird. It's a plane. It's Superman.
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13: Hold a flashlight on him, Robin.
14: Right. How's that?
13: Good enough. Quiet now.
14: Well, Batman?
13: It looks bad.
14: What do you mean?
13: I can't feel any pulse. Robin, I think Superman is dead.
23: Say, get out your Pep photos of movie and sports stars. 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You might even think she was one of the crowd you go around with.
24: Right. 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And the All-American halfback, Charlie Trippi.
23: 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So trade your duplicate photos with friends. And here's the way to pack every swap with excitement. Yes, play Photo Swap. Later in the program, we'll show you how it's played.
24: 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Good? 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
23: 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Kellogg's Pep, the Super Cereal. Super as in Superman.
18: And now, the adventures of Superman.
4: Aroused by a brutal attack on the elderly proprietor of a little candy store who had defied a gambling syndicate, Editor Perry White, newly elected mayor of Metropolis, swore he would rid the city of an evil punchboard racket by which school children were fleeced of their nickels and dimes and sometimes led into serious trouble. Accompanied by Lois Lane, girl reporter, White visited the boss of the racket, a soft-spoken, evil-looking man named Joe Solitaire, who had his headquarters on a palatial gambling ship anchored 3 miles offshore. After ordering the gambler to remove his punchboards from Metropolis, White and Lois started back to shore in a launch and were cut down in the darkness by a high-powered speedboat piloted by one of Solitaire's henchmen. An excellent swimmer, Lois managed to reach shore. Then, as Superman, Kent began a search for the gray-haired editor. But suddenly, high over the dark sea, he was mysteriously stricken. And, losing his power to stay aloft, he plunged down into the black water, where he lost consciousness. As we continue now, the famous Batman and Robin have found Superman and dragged him abroad their powerful, oddly shaped Batboat, where young Robin holds a flashlight as Batman desperately applies artificial respiration to their unconscious friend.
19: One, two, three, out! One, two, three, in.
14: Any luck, Batman?
19: Not yet, Robin. One, two, three, out. One.
14: Jeepers, you've been working on him for about an hour.
19: Yeah, I know. And I can't understand it. I was sure nothing could happen to Superman.
14: That's what I always thought.
19: Wait a minute.
14: What's up?
19: I think... Yes. I can feel a pulse beat.
14: Are you sure?
19: It's very faint, but it's there all right. Yes, he's alive, Robin. He's alive.
14: Oh, boy, that's swell.
19: Quick, get a blanket from the cabin. We'll wrap him in it. and rush him back to shore.
14: Right. One blanket coming up.
19: Oh. Step on it, chum. He's coming too.
14: Half a sec.
1: What? Where?
13: No. Take it easy, Superman. Don't try to talk yet.
1: Oh, Batman.
13: Right. Just take it easy now.
14: Here you are. Two blankets, warm and woolly.
1: Good. Robin.
14: Hi, old timer.
13: Come on, son. Help me cover him.
14: All right. Oh. Boy, did you give us a bad moment, Superman.
13: And how?
1: What happened?
13: That's what we want to know. A Coast Guard cutter found your cape floating in the harbor. Then we came out here and found you.
14: Yeah, and you were out like a light, too. No pulse, nothing.
13: What happened to you?
1: I don't know, Batman.
13: No idea at all?
1: No, I suddenly lost my strength when I... Great Scott, now I remember. I was looking for Perry White. Has he been found?
13: Not yet.
1: Oh, great heavens, I've got to get up.
13: Well,
1: help me, please.
14: Well,
1: all right.
14: Oh. Catch him, Batman. He's going to fall.
1: Oh, I've got him. But what's the matter with me?
13: I don't know. Get you to a hospital and find out. Robin, start the motor.
1: No, wait.

0: the matter with me? All my strength is gone.
1: Look, we've got to get you to a hospital.
0: No,
1: Robin, get this tub underway fast.
2: Aye, aye, Skip.
0: Look, hospitals aren't for me, Batman. I don't get sick as ordinary people do.
1: Well, there's something wrong with you.
0: Yes, I know, something. Something queer and unexplainable struck me down while I was flying over the water out here.
1: What was it?
0: I don't know. But I've got to find out. Now, look. Tell Robin to head for the Coast Guard station in the harbor. I've got to...
1: Oh. Superman!
3: What happened, Batman?
1: He passed out again.
3: Holy cats, is he...
1: No, no, he's breathing all right. Got to get him ashore in a hurry. Give her all she's got.
3: Here we go. Full throttle.
4: Meanwhile, in the handsomely appointed stateroom of his palatial gambling yacht, the Lady Luck, which is anchored 3 miles out to sea beyond the jurisdiction of the law, Joe Solitaire, king of the punchboard syndicate, sits at a

0: card table playing his favorite game, solitaire. Standing quietly behind him, as his deft, carefully manicured hands manipulate the cards, is his burly henchman, Muscles McGraw.
1: Black 8 on red 9. Diamond deuce on the ace. It's going all right. Everything's going all right tonight, Muscles. Everything.
2: I don't know how you can say that, boss, when that newspaper dame, Miss Lane, she didn't get drowned.
1: Perry White did. He was the one I wanted out of the way.
2: Yeah, I know, but...
1: You know how much we can take from punch boards, Muscles? Just from the punch boards in the candy stores near the schools?
2: How much, boss?
1: About 500,000 school kids in Metropolis. If each kid buys only one chance a week on a board, we pick up $25,000.
2: 25 G's a week?
1: Uh-huh. It's $1,300,000 a year. Now, if we can make each kid average two chances a week, our take will be over $2.5 million a year.
2: Wow. Then what we got to do is see that every candy store in Metropolis puts in more of our boards, huh, boss?
1: Right, Muscles. Now, with our new reform mayor, Perry White, at the bottom of the ocean, we can do it. I'm counting on you to put the heat on the storekeepers to put in our boards. Make them understand they've got to sell the kids on taking chances.
2: Tell them they can win bicycles, huh?
1: Sure, bicycles, cameras, fountain pens, everything. Every once in a while, we'll print phony names and addresses of kids who supposedly won.
2: What a racket. Easy, like stealing from a blind man's cup.
1: See who that is, Muscles.
2: Okay, boss.
3: Hi, Muscles, old boy.
2: What do you want?
3: Want to see Joe Solitaire? That's what, out of my way.
2: Just a minute.
4: Who is it, Muscles?
2: That rich playboy, Billy Mayville.
4: I know what he wants.
2: What do you want, Mayville?
3: I want Joe to meet a friend of mine.
2: Yeah, what friend?
3: This one, behind me, see?
2: Shh!
3: He's sleeping now. Can't talk.
2: Where? What? Holy mackerel. Hey, boss, come here, quick.
1: What is it, Muscles?
2: Look. Look on the floor.
3: Nice fella. We found him in the water. Picked him up on the way here in our boat.
1: Great snakes. It's Perry White.
0: Their eyes literally popping from their heads, Joe Solitaire and Muscles McGraw stare down at the limp, dripping form of editor Perry White. Is he alive? We'll be back in a moment for the startling climax of today's episode. So keep listening.
5: Say, maybe there's somebody on the next block you want to meet, but you don't know just how to break the ice. Well, chances are you're both collecting those 24 pep photos of famous movie and sports stars. So why not try this? March right up to him and say, photo swap.
6: Then he'll say, yup. And after you swap two photos off the top, your friend's all right. 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
6: Now, here's all you do. 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Then, when you meet a collector pal, you both haul out your photos and hold them face down in your hand. Okay, here's what you say. Hey, photo swap?
5: Yup.
6: Then swap two off the top. Now, you trade the two top photos in your hand. That's all there is to it. You swap photos. You get two other photos for your collection.
5: Now, be sure you get your photo from every package of Pep, those catchy flakes of good whole wheat. And be sure you have a good grip on yourself at breakfast so you don't gobble up your Pep in gulps. It's that delicious.
6: That's Kellogg's Pep, the sunshine cereal. Kellogg's Pep, the super cereal. Super as in Superman.
0: And now, back to the adventures of Superman. At the threshold of the private stateroom on his gambling yacht, Joe Solitaire and his henchman, Muscles McGraw, stare down at the wet, limp body of Perry White, new mayor of Metropolis, whose death they had planned earlier that evening. Billy Mayville, a wealthy playboy, smiles happily as he explains.
3: Johnny Soho and me, we were coming out here to play roulette in our boat, and we see this fella in the water. so we pull him aboard.
2: He's alive, boss.
1: You sure, Muscles?
2: Yeah, I'm sure.
3: Of course he's alive.
1: Tell me, Mabel, who else was on your boat?
3: Nobody. Just me and Johnny.
1: I see. Do you know where this man is?
3: Nope. Haven't the slightest idea. Look, Joe, me and Johnny want to play a little roulette, see? You take care of this poor fella, huh?
2: You bet we will, and huh?
1: Shut up, Muscles. Of course, Mr. Meagle. You run along and have a good time. We'll take care of this fellow.
3: That's fine. Thank you very much, Joe, old boy. I knew I could depend on you.
2: Boy, ain't it lucky the cops didn't find him.
1: Yes, this was a break. Bring him into my cabin, Muscles. We've got a finishing job to do.
0: Swiftly, Solitaire's burly henchman lifts the unconscious Perry White and carries him into the cabin. Then the gambler closes and locks the door behind them. A stroke of fate has delivered the gray-haired mayor, saved from a watery grave, back into the hands of his assassins. What possibly can save Perry White now?
5: And remember, for breakfast, it's Kellogg's Pep.
0: For excitement, the adventures of Superman.
5: Superman is a copyrighted feature appearing in Superman DC Comics magazine and is brought to you Monday through Friday at this same time by Kellogg's Pep, the super cereal. 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

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Here's an episode of The Lives of Harry Lime, the Third Man, which originally aired Friday, October 12, 1951, 75 years ago today. Its title, Golden Fleece.

0: presenting Orson Welles as The Third Man. The Lives of Harry Lime. The fabulous stories of the immortal character, originally created in the motion picture The Third Man, with zither music by Anton Karas.
1: That was the shot that killed Harry Lime. He died in a sewer beneath Vienna. As those of you know who saw the movie The Third Man, yes, that was the end of Harry Lime. But it was not the beginning. No. He had many lives. And I can tell you about all of them.
2: How?
1: Because my name is Harry Lime.

0: Well, it's a queer story, no matter how you look at it. It begins with a bullfight. It ends with a naval engagement on the China Sea. There's a woman in it, of course. Have another drink?
1: All right, if you are.
0: Two gin slings, boy.
2: Yes, sir. Two gin slings.
0: It all started in the little seaport of Algeciras. Like every other town in Spain, there's a bull ring there. I don't know how you feel about bullfights, but if it's Sunday in Spain, it's a little hard to stay away from them. A bullfight is to Spain what an opera is to Italy. It's the only thing in the country that starts on time. I'd been dawdling over my shellfish and beer, so when I got in for the second faena, Soldadito was in the ring. He was younger then and braver than he is now, but I've never been one of his fans. Too much ballet dancing for me and not enough bullfighting, but we won't go into that. I could talk about the corrida all night, but I promised you a story about adventure on the high seas. It's beginning right now. Soldadito is dedicating the bull. He is paying this compliment to the lady who is seated next to me. For the first time, I glance at her, and the glance freezes into a stare. She has very dark red hair, very pale ivory skin, and very bright yellow eyes. I mean, really yellow, like a cat's. I won't dwell on her. I'd like to, but I won't. Suffice to say that this kid could stop traffic on the Indianapolis Speedway. The bullfighter turns, tosses his hat to her in the classical gesture over the shoulder, and moves out into the sunlight toward the bull. But as far as I'm concerned, the bullfight is over.
3: You must watch the ring, senor.
0: Hmm? I beg your pardon?
3: It is very pleasant to feel your eyes upon me. I adore being stared at, but just now, don't you think it's a bit disrespectful to our friend Soldadito?
0: He's no friend of mine. He's a good friend of yours, senorita. Permit me to inform you that he is my enemy.
3: He's very graceful, don't you think?
0: Mm.
3: That was also a graceful speech, senor.
0: No, I didn't hear it.
3: I do not mean his dedication of the bull to me. No, I mean your little speech just now about his being your enemy if he's my friend.
0: Thanks.
3: I adore it when men fight over me.
0: Senorita, fighting over you would be a pleasure. When do I begin?
3: Whenever you like.
0: Who shall I take on? The man or the bull?
3: I think you need not bother about the bull. Look. Soldadito is about to make the kill.

0: That was a beautiful kill, wasn't it, Mr.... What is your name?
1: Lyme, Harry Lyme, yes? Good kill.
0: I will call you Harry. The bull kneeled like a penitent at his feet. The beast seemed to be asking the torero's pardon.
1: It should have been the other way around.
0: You are already jealous. I adore that. Still, you must admit it was a glorious kill.
1: Great kill.
0: Tell me, Harry, what are you doing in Algeciras?
1: No, I'm just looking around.
0: And what are you looking for?
1: There's no need to look any longer. I found it.
0: You make very pretty little speeches. I adore that. What is your profession?
1: Export, import mostly. I dabble in a lot of things.
0: What a pity.
1: Why?
0: I had allowed myself to hope you were a sailor.
1: Well, I have been a sailor. Will that help?
0: You have to have master's papers. I'm here with my yacht. Perhaps you have seen it in the harbor.
1: Well, that big three-master with the black hole?
0: It's mine. We've lost our captain.
1: Oh?
0: It happened quite suddenly. I'm very sorry you're not a ship's captain. I would like to see you in the blue jacket with the gold buttons.
1: Would you believe it? I was a ship's captain.
0: I do not believe it.
1: But I have master's papers.
0: And where are they?
1: In Barcelona.
0: Oh, that is a bore, because we are leaving tomorrow.
1: Okay, I'll have somebody bring him down by train tonight.
0: In other words, you want the job?
1: In other words, I've got the job. I needed that job too much. And, of course, she knew it. I don't say she didn't like me, but there wasn't any doubt of it. That season, I was a little frayed about the seams. I phoned a friend of mine, a forger up in Barcelona, and made arrangements to cook up some papers for me in rushing down that night to the coast. Then I changed into my best shirt, the other one, and went to the best restaurant. She told me she was going there after the bullfight.
0: Good evening.
1: Good evening. I'm sorry, but I just realized something. I don't know your name.
2: You do not know the lady's name?
0: You know Soldadito.
2: Of course she knows me. All Spain knows me. But what is this man doing at our table? He doesn't know you.
1: That's all right, old man. You can fix that. Introduce us.
0: I am the Baroness von Koenigwald. But you will call me Nadia.
1: Okay, Nadia.

0: next morning, I had the forged papers and the captain's job safely in my pocket. The truth was, of course, that I'd never been a sailor in my life. Unless you count the work I had to do as a deckhand when they found me stowed away on a short trip from Alexandria to Naples. But I needed that job bad. And after one look into those huge cat's yellow eyes of hers, I would have jumped at any job she offered, whether I needed it or not.
1: You like the ship, Harry?
0: Oh, she's a beauty.
1: The steward will take your luggage to your cabin. Right now, you'll be needed on deck to superintend our departure.
0: By the way, where are we going?
1: To China.
0: Algeciras, Spain, to Hong Kong, China. That's quite a run for an old salt, whose only experience as a navigator consisted of piloting a canoe around the shallow end of Lake Winnebago, Wisconsin. Luckily, I thought to bring along a little help. The help's name, of all things in the world, was Sidney Carton. He was an ex-smuggler, rather an unemployed smuggler. I'd run into Sidney occasionally on various little capers in and around the Mediterranean. I figured he was crooked enough so I could trust him. His main attraction, besides a shock of dirty, carrot-colored hair and a glass eye, was a set of teeth like a rotten rake. Sidney was the only man I ever knew who could eat a tomato through a zither. But if Sidney was an eyesore, he was a gift from heaven as far as Captain Lyme was concerned. He was a real sailor, remember, and he covered up for me, doing all the real work while I walked around in my blue jacket with the gold buttons trying to look important. Naturally, Sidney wasn't doing this for love. But since I didn't have any money, I found it necessary to make him a few promises.
2: I tell you, Sidney, this isn't a yacht at all.
3: Of course it's a yacht, Harry. This is a pleasure trip, pure and simple, and there's nothing in it for us.
0: I told you we were carrying contraband, old man, and I'll prove it.
3: What kind of contraband? Dope? Don't be a fool, Harry. Nobody smuggles dope into China. We're going off around the world just for the fun of it, and that ain't any fun.
0: Why had I been signed on with so few questions asked? Why had we left so quickly? Above all, what had happened to the original captain? It was queer enough, all right. But I was not telling Sidney the truth when I claimed that this was not a pleasure cruise. It was a pleasure, believe me. Then, one night, quite late it must have been, because I remember the moon was down, I was up on deck finishing a cigarette.
3: Harry. Harry.
0: You still up, old man?
3: I want to talk to you, Eddie.
0: Why don't you get some sleep, old man?
3: After all, one of us up.
0: You found it. What did you find?
3: A contraband. Under the floorboards. I know what we're carrying now, Eddie, and it'd knock your eye out. Amazing. That's what it is, amazing.
0: Okay, old man, okay. Spill it.
3: Oh, I've got a whole lot to spill, Eddie. A whole lot. Maybe I ought to begin with the explosives.
0: Explosives?
3: Very powerful they are, Eddie. Enough to blow this ship to China.
0: So that's it.
3: Oh, right? No, that's not the contraband. But let me ask you this, Harry. Did you ever notice that glass box in the chart house with a sign over it that says emergency only?
0: Hold it a minute.
3: Oh, what's wrong?
0: I thought I heard something. Go on.
3: And I also found out about the captain, Harry.
0: Hmm?
3: Do you know who he was?
0: Take it one thing at a time, old man, please.
3: He was a naval officer for Hitler. Oh, very high and mighty mucky-muck in the Nazi Navy he was. And you know his name?
0: What's his name got to do with it? I want to know what we're smuggling.
3: I'm coming to that. But the captain's name, Harry, was von Koenigwald.
0: Von Koenigwald? But that's not just...
3: Right, Harry. He was her husband. And this is a rum go if ever I've seen one. Now, you take the explosives.
0: You take him. What I want to hear is
3: you
0: about...
3: You can't laugh it off, Harry. Try as you will, it just ain't funny. These explosives are all wired up and set to go, Harry. This isn't a ship. It's a bomb.
0: Shh.
3: And as for what we're smuggling...
0: Shut up. There is somebody listening. Stay there. I'll be back in a second.
3: Right.
1: Hello.
0: Hello, Nadia.
1: It's too hot to sleep, isn't it?
0: Pretty hard, all right.
1: Keep me company, Harry. I'm lonely.
0: When I finally got to my own cabin, it was dawn. Didn't dare go looking for Sidney in any way. I was bone tired. He couldn't have let me sleep for more than an hour. Yes.
2: Yes, what is it?
4: It's Matthews, sir, the third officer.
2: What do you want?
4: Well, sir, we're in sight of land in the old court.
2: Don't bother me. Ask Sidney. He knows the cause.
4: Yes, but please, Captain, may I speak to you?
2: Okay, okay. Now then, what is it?
4: It's Cotton I want to talk to you about, sir.
2: And what's wrong?
4: Well, I hardly know how to tell you, sir, but he's gone.
2: Gone?
4: Yes, sir. We've searched everywhere, very thoroughly, but there's no doubt at all, sir. Mr. Cotton is not on this ship.

0: And now, Orson Welles, as the third man, continues with today's story, The Golden Fleece.
1: I still don't know how we made it into port. The trick was to keep that second mate from guessing that I couldn't tell the poop from a bosun's whistle. And also to keep all of us from crashing into a reef or turning upside down or something. Luckily, a little boat came out to meet us with the harbor pilot. Seems that's the regular procedure. I was very grateful, I can tell you, to be spared the embarrassment of having to swim for it. But it's a long haul from Hong Kong, China, to Panama City, and much as I like Nadja's company, I think I would have quit the job if I hadn't managed to make a deal with young Matthews, the second mate. I showed him some papers I happened to have, proving I was a secret operative from the FBI, and explained that he had to cover up for me the way Carton had been doing before. And by the time we got out of the canal on the Pacific end, I had everything pretty much under control. Would you like another drink?
2: No, thanks. Please go on, Mr.
1: Lime, Harry Lime. You see, I've got a reason for spinning this yarn. We'll come to that in a minute.
2: What happened to Carton?
1: Sydney? Nobody ever saw him again. Now, I'll skip the Pacific crossing now because nothing very important happened to us till we got to China. Unless you'd like to hear some more about those yellow eyes of Nadja.
2: What happened to von Koenigwald, the lady's husband?
1: I'm coming to that, old man. Just a second till I finish the drink. Okay. Well, it was late in March when we sighted Hong Kong. I'd learned how to imitate a sea captain by then, but I was more than a little anxious about my papers. There'd been a nasty moment or two in Tahiti, and I was afraid the British authorities might spot the forgery. They might even have gotten some wireless message about me by then, but I still didn't know the purpose of the trip, you understand. Sydney hadn't gotten around to telling me about what the contraband was before he disappeared. So my curiosity got the better of me as usual, and I stayed with the ship.
3: Captain, there's a speedboat coming alongside on the port bow.
1: It can't be the pilot. We've already taken him on.
3: Could be the harbor police, sir.
1: Isn't good.
4: No, the speedboat is mine.
1: Oh?
4: You'll bring the ship into anchorage, Mr. Matthews, please. The captain and I are leaving now.
1: We are? Where are we going, honey?
4: I loathe that expression.
1: Okay, Nadja, but you haven't answered my question.
4: There'll be plenty of time for that on the way.
1: We'd been riding upriver from Hong Kong for a good half hour before Nadja took it into her beautiful head to start talking.
4: I'm taking you to meet a very important man, Harry.
1: Huh?
4: You'd better know his name. It's General Wei.
1: A Chinaman?
4: He is Chinese, yes. General Wei was governor of one of the largest southern provinces, but of course that was...
1: Where are we meeting him? I think the mainland would be too hot for him now.
4: The general will be waiting for us on the junk.
1: Of what?
4: A Chinese boat. I hope you're hungry because there's bound to be quite a feast.
1: You mean to say we've come halfway around the world to keep a dinner engagement with a Chinese warlord?
4: Ours has been a very serious mission, Harry. And before you meet the general, I think you should know the truth.
1: So do I.
4: The general is planning to retrieve the lost provinces. Luckily, he is a wealthy man and had many investments in Tangier. It was my mission to bring him some of his wealth, which will be needed in the coming war. I think you have guessed what happened to the Baron von Koenigwald.
1: Yes, I think so. I think the Baron had a wife, and I think his wife bumped him off. Am I right, honey?
4: Please call me Nadja.
1: Okay, I think Nadja bumped him off.
4: He was a greedy man. I had reason to suspect that he planned to take part of the gold for himself.
1: Gold?
4: Yes, Harry. Gold bars purchased in Tangier. That's why I couldn't tell you earlier. It would have been too much of a temptation. The ship is lined with gold. $500,000 worth.
1: You know those Chinese ships? You know, the ones that look like some kind of cross between a Spanish galleon and a floating chop suey store? Pretty soon we came up to the biggest and gaudiest on the river. We were helped on board with a whole lot of Oriental fanfare, and I gathered that in a minute we were going to be presented to his nibs, the warlord himself. Nadja.
4: Yes?
1: There's just one thing I don't understand. No matter what price the old boy pays for that gold you brought him, I can't see why you bothered to cart it all the way across the Pacific. If you just told me before, I could have made a very nice deal for you in Mexico.
4: I did not bring the gold here for the profit, Harry. Here he comes.
5: Nadja, 1,000 welcome.
4: Welcome to you, great one.
5: All my gratitude.
4: This is General Way, Mr. Harry Lyme. Harry, may I present my father?
1: I know you've heard about shark's fins and bird's nest soup, but I'll bet you never knew a Chinese banquet can last 7.5 hours. Well, this one did, with eating all the way.
5: May I offer you some more ice wine, Captain Lyme?
1: Well, I'm afraid I've had too much already, General. I know this may sound a little rude, but I kind of wondering, is Nadia really your daughter?
5: She is my only child.
1: That's funny, she doesn't look very Chinese.
5: No, Nadia's mother was a white Russian refugee. I met her in Chifu and made the mistake of marrying her. Nadia, however, is no mistake. She is my very precious jewel, Mr. Lyme. And I thank you for taking such good care of her.
6: Father! Father! It's gone!
1: Get the speedboat! What's happened?
6: The boat, Harry, our boat with all the gold on it. It has vanished.
1: While we were in there stuffing ourselves, somebody had made off with a yacht. Word came to us it was going downstream toward the open sea.
4: It's my fault.
1: Well, why yours, Nadia?
4: That Matthews boy, the third mate, I should never have trusted him. I should never trust anybody.
1: But if you'd gone on stabbing your ship's officers and tossing him overboard, you'd have ended up without any crew.
4: There she is, ahead of us.
7: Ahoy there, Golden Fleece! Come about and prepare to receive us on board!
4: Can't you get any more speed, Harry?
1: Well, I'm punching a hole in the floor as it is.
7: Ahoy, Golden Fleece! This is your last chance! Come about or we open fire!
1: They won't answer.
4: They will now. Fire!
1: We had a dangerous-looking gang of hatchet men with machine guns on our launch, and they put up a good show. It wasn't long before we were next to the yacht, and I could see that a lot of damage had been done to the crew on board. It wasn't my crew. It was strangers. Chinese.
4: We just had to storm over the side. Come on, Harry.
1: What's wrong, General? Are you hit?
8: It's all right, Captain. Just give me your arm.
1: Okay. Here we go. No sooner were we on deck than a mean-looking Mongol I hadn't noticed before, high up in the shrouds, bit off the end of a grenade and threw it smack into our launch. Well, there goes everybody on our side. I guess this is it, Nadia.
9: Yes, Nadia, this is it.
1: Hey, wait a minute.
8: Hans. Unchenical.
9: Don't worry, Nadia, I am not a ghost.
1: Wait a minute, you're Nadia's husband.
9: Yes, happily for me, I was not as dead as she thought I was when she pushed me into the sea.
8: Hans.
9: You should have remembered. I am a good swimmer. Keep your hands in the air, please, all three of you.
4: Hans, how did you get here?
9: By plane. I couldn't guess your cause, and it was the easiest way. I just flew to Hong Kong and waited for...
1: And now what are you going to do?
9: I am going to do unto others as they would do unto me, Captain. If you happen to remember any prayers, you'd better start saying them, all three of you.
8: I'm wounded, Kennicott, and dying. It doesn't matter about me, but Nadia's...
4: Father, I'm your true child. Do you imagine I would leave you now?
1: This is all very nice and noble, but what about me?
4: That's true, Harry. Hans, this man has done nothing to harm you. Let him swim for
9: you. He knows about the gold, Nadia, and I prefer to keep that as my own secret.
4: He also knows about something else, don't you, Harry? Carlton told me about it the night I killed
1: what
4: him.
1: What do you mean?
4: There's a tiny glass window here by my hand. Carlton explained it to you. I heard him. The sign says for emergency only.
1: Yes?
4: Remember what he said, Harry. This isn't a ship. It's a bomb.
1: Thanks, Nadia. God bless you.
9: Shoot that man!
4: It's no use, Hans. He's a good swimmer, too. Goodbye, Harry.
8: Child.
4: You gave me a new father with the seal of our family. I still wear it. It's enough to break a pane of glass. Goodbye. Harry?
9: He's too far away to hear you.
4: He will hear this.
1: Sampan picked me up, but I almost drowned myself first thinking about all that gold. $500 million worth of it going down to the bottom of the sea. Have another gin sling?
2: Thanks again, Mr. Lyme.
1: Well, that's the story. Here's why I told it to you. I know the spot where this happens. I've got it marked exactly on the map. Cost about £20,000 to do the salvage, but that still leaves a pretty big margin of profit. And I just wondered if you'd be interested, sir, in investing.
2: Mr. Lyme, I wonder if you know who I am.
1: Well, not exactly. I'm
2: the Lord Constable and Chief of Police in this colony. We have a full dossier on your activities as a confidence man, and I thought I'd let you tell your tale because I wanted to know how you work. Lime, that salvage wreck, it's the oldest of all the old skin games. I'm surprised that you're trying it on anybody, least of all a policeman. Good night now. And by the way, we'd be much happier here if you'd leave town. Within the next 24 hours, that is. Well, pip, pip.
8: Pip, pip.
10: Another gin sling, sir?
8: No. Just give me the check.
0: Harry Lime returns in just a moment.

0: And now, Harry Lime.
1: Well, friends, I think you understand why I don't like telling that story. Whoever I tell it to usually turns out to be a cop. That isn't the worst of it. The worst of it is that it's true. Well, pip, pip.

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Its title, Golden Fleece. 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

0: The Lux Radio Theater brings you Judy Garland, John Payne, and Adolphe Manjou in Morning Glory. Ladies and gentlemen, your producer, Mr. Cecil B. DeMille.
1: Greetings from Hollywood, ladies and gentlemen. The odds were 10,000 to 1 against a certain 13-year-old girl who came to a certain Hollywood studio looking for a job. But the theater was in her blood. Her mother and father were vaudevillians. She herself had worked in a singing act with her sisters. And like every other trooper the world over, Judy Garland wanted to be a star. 7 years have passed, and the dreams of our little 10,000 to 1 shot have come true. Judy is a star. The latest evidence of that is the new Metro-Goldwyn-Mayer picture, For Me and My Gal. Because she's lived so much of tonight's story herself, we've cast her as one of the stars in Zoe Akin's great drama of the footlights, the RKO motion picture, Morning Glory. And starring with her are two leading men, John Payne and Adolphe Manjou. Morning Glory is the saga of one stage-struck girl who had talent and a fighting heart. And because it's written in such warm and human terms, it becomes the story of all those girls who flocked to Broadway and Hollywood through the years. But with each girl, the story has a different ending. And here's another story that's developed an unusual twist. Some time ago, I told you about my adventures in washing my own woolen socks. Later, a newspaper cartoon gave a very graphic picture of the same activity. And consequently, my mail has been full of letters from men all over the country who turn out to be brothers under the skin. They use Lux Flakes, too. I thought at the time I took over the job that I was really some sort of domestic hero. But it appears that I have many companions at the washtub, and all seem anxious to give advice to a fellow member of the club. Some insist that wire-drying frames are the best. Others vote for wooden ones. I'm a wooden frame man myself. But the main point is, plenty of those suds that come only from Lux Flakes. And now the thrill that comes with the curtain going up as we present the first act of Morning Glory, starring Judy Garland as Eva Lovelace, John Payne as Joseph Sheridan, and Adolphe Manjou as Louis Easton.
2: May I see him now, please? I've been waiting here for 3 years,
3: Hopper. But I did have an appointment. Please, quiet. Mr. Easton can't see everybody. Come back at 3 o'clock. Quiet!

0: Louis Easton, the famous theatrical producer, is casting a new play. Up and down Broadway, the tidings have spread like a flame. And his outer office is jammed with actors and actresses, young and old, good and bad, well-dressed and shabby. Among them, and obviously out of place, is Eva Lovelace. Eva is the product of a small college town and looks as though she might have won school honors in dramatics. She smiles brightly at the besieged secretary and speaks in her finest stage English.
1: How do you do? My name is Eva Lovelace, and I'd like to see Mr. Easton, please.
2: So would a lot of people. Did you get a call?
1: Well, no, I didn't. You see, I've never met Mr. Easton.
2: Well, that's a shame, isn't it? What experience, please?
1: Well, I haven't had any. That is not on Broadway.
2: No experience? I see.
1: Yes. That's why I'd like to meet Mr. Easton. Because if he's never seen me, then he doesn't know what I'm like. And that's rather important when you're casting to type, isn't it?
2: Yes, rather. I'll put your name on the list.
1: Thank you.
2: Have a seat if you can find one.
1: Thank you very much.
3: I hear Rita Vernon's going to do the lead in this opus.
4: That's a break.
2: For her, Louis Easton.
3: Well, she has a box office draw. Why, I don't know.
5: What's the name of the play? Anyone know?
6: Blue Skies. Joseph Sheridan wrote it.
3: Look, there's Sheridan now.
7: Quiet, please, quiet. There are only a few parts. Just a moment, please. Is Vivian Hall here?
8: Yes, Mr. Sheridan.
7: Will you wait, please, and Mr. Hedges?
9: Right here, sir.
7: Mr. Easton will see you in a moment, Hedges.
9: Thank you.
7: Now, we won't have time to see anyone else today.
8: Oh, but Mr.
7: Sorry.
1: Miss Hall.
2: Oh, yes?
1: May I congratulate you on obtaining a part? It must be thrilling to work for the great Mr. Easton.
2: Thank you. I don't believe I've met you.
1: My name is Eva Lovelace. You've probably never heard of me because I'm just starting. If Mr. Easton takes me, this will be my New York debut. Oh, but I've acted ever since I was a child.
2: Really?
1: Oh, yes, just little theaters, of course. Amateur, but good. I suppose you've had a great deal of experience.
2: Yes, I have. Aren't you cold in that suit? It's hardly warm enough for a day like this.
1: Oh, well, I like to feel cold. It makes me feel strong.
7: Oh, Miss Hall.
2: Yes?
7: You won't have to stay any longer. Come in tomorrow and we'll give you the part.
2: Thank you.
7: Mr. Hedges, do you mind waiting a few more minutes?
10: Not at all. I'm used to waiting. Thanks.
1: Mr. Hedges, did anyone ever tell you have an absolutely exquisite voice?
10: Well, thank you, young lady.
1: I could tell you with a real thing right off. I'm taken for English sometimes, too. That is, at home in Franklin, Vermont. May I sit beside you?
10: Why, certainly.
1: Thank you. Of course, I know your name is Hedges, but won't you tell me your full name? Because I want you to be my very first friend in New York.
10: Well, it's Robert Harley Hedges.
1: My, it's impressive. Mine's Eva Lovelace.
10: That's a nice name.
1: It's partly made up and partly real. It was Ada Love. Love is my family name. I added the lace. Do you like it? A shorter name would be much more convenient on a sign. Still, Eva Lovelace in Camille, for instance, or Eva Lovelace in Romeo and Juliet. Sounds very distinguished, doesn't it?
10: Oh, yes.
1: You see, I don't want to keep my family's name because I shall probably have several scandals while I live, and I don't want to cause them any trouble until I'm famous. Then they won't mind.
10: Yes, of course. You said something about my becoming your first friend.
1: Yes, my friend and teacher. You speak so beautifully, and I know I speak so nondescriptly, but I wanted to ask you if you'll give me a lesson every day right off.
10: What I will?
1: Oh, I want to pay. Not at once, because I have only enough money for a certain length of time. I've got to succeed before it's gone. But I had planned to go to the best teacher I could find and arrange to pay later. Of course, I should have to find someone who believed in me unequivocally.
10: How?
1: Unequivocally.
10: Do you mean unequivocally?
1: Yes, that's it. Merci, monsieur. You see, those are the things I've got to learn. Won't you give me a lesson every day and let me pay you later when I find a good part?
10: But I live way uptown and, well, my place isn't exactly a studio.
1: Oh, that doesn't matter so long as it's quiet. And we can sit and smoke. Oh, I smoke, of course. Though in Franklin, it still isn't done in the best of families.
10: Really?
1: Oh, isn't that a picture of Ellen Terry up there on the wall?
10: Yes, I played with her many years ago.
1: Was she very lovely?
10: Very.
1: You've been in the theater a long time, haven't you? Did you know Sarah Bernhardt?
10: Yes.
1: She was the most wonderful of all, wasn't she?
10: They were both wonderful. Bernhardt broke your heart. Ellen Terry mended it.
1: I suppose I'll never be wonderful. Not wonderful like them. But I've got something wonderful in me, too. You'll see. You'll help me with all the great parts, won't you? Juliet, Lady Macbeth, Cleopatra. Someday my picture will be on that wall.
10: Why not? You see that picture next to the door?
1: Oh, yes, that's Rita Vernon.
10: Rita Vernon. A few years ago, she was young and ambitious and unknown, like you. She made a hit in a small part and...
1: And now she's a star. She's in Mr. Easton's office now, isn't she? I heard someone say so. Oh, I'd love to meet her. I saw her once. She was so sweet.
10: Yes, at times she's very sweet. She has a lovely disposition. Very lovely indeed.
4: You might as well know it or know it right now, Lewis Easton. I'm sick of the whole thing. Sick of it, do you hear? I wouldn't care if I never played another part for you again.
5: Teresa, please. Stop throwing my vases around. Now sit down and calm yourself. You're giving me a headache.
4: What do you suppose you give me? 3 trashy plays in the last 2 years, and now another one.
5: Rita, that's not very complimentary to Mr. Sheridan.
8: Oh, don't mind me. I'm just the author.
4: Oh, I'm sorry. I didn't mean to offend you, Joseph. You have written me a couple of hits.
8: Well, thanks.
4: But I don't want light things anymore. I want drama, something I can get my teeth into.
5: But Joseph wrote Blue Skies especially for you.
4: I wouldn't know it from reading it. The man's part hogs the whole show. Oh, Lewis, why can't you get me something by what's-his-name? You know, the man who wrote the thing Catherine Cornell did last season.
5: Molnar?
4: Yes. Didn't you take an option on a play by him because Joseph was crazy about it?
5: Yes, but then...
8: Yes, he did. It'll be a great play when we find the right woman for the part, Rita.
4: Right woman for the part? Why haven't you sent this play to me to read?
8: Well, it isn't translated yet, Rita. I'm working on it now.
5: That's right.
8: I don't think you'll like it, Rita.
4: I'll decide that for myself. What's the name of it?
8: The Golden Bough.
5: Now listen, Rita. I'll tell you what I'll do. I'll make you a proposition. You play Blue Skies for me. After that, you can pick your own play. Any play you like.
4: All right. When can I see a script?
8: Lewis,
5: We'll send it to your apartment tomorrow, Rita. Tomorrow morning.
8: But I tell you, she won't like it. It's all wrong for her.
5: Joseph, please. Rita isn't silly enough to play something she isn't right for. Are you, Rita?
4: Certainly not. But I have an idea, Lewis, that I'll be just right for Golden Bough. Goodbye, darling.
5: Goodbye, sweet.
8: Lewis, are you crazy?
5: Now, wait.
8: Vernon can't play that part. It's sacrilege.
5: I know, but I had to do something to get her to play Blue Skies.
8: Well, you didn't have to ruin the Molnar piece.
5: Quiet. Come in.
9: Mr. Easton.
5: Yes, what is it?
9: Mr. Hedges, sir. He's been waiting quite a while.
5: Oh, yes. Send him in.
11: Good morning, Mr. Easton.
5: Hello there, Bob. Sorry to have kept you waiting.
11: Quite all right.
5: Have a seat. Now, the part's right up your street. You play...
1: How do you do, Mr. Easton? I'm so happy to meet you.
5: What? How did you get in here?
11: Oh, this is Eva Lovelace, Mr. Easton. She was waiting outside and we were talking and...
1: Well, I just made Mr. Hedges bring me in. I hope you don't mind, Mr. Easton, but if there's one person I've wanted to meet, it's you. I just reverence your work.
5: Mm-hmm. Thank you. That's very kind.
11: Miss Lovelace is... she's rather anxious to become an actress.
5: Well, that's fine. Now, Bob, about the part. It's not long, but it's good.
11: The father again?
5: That's right. How about it?
11: Delighted.
5: Well, go and tell Seymour to make up a contract.
11: Thanks very much, Mr. Easton.
1: May I sit down here and wait, Mr. Easton?
5: Mm-hmm. Wait for what?
1: Well, until you're not busy so you can interview me.
5: Well, I'm very busy right this minute.
8: Oh, it's all right, Lewis. I'm all through now.
5: Oh.
8: Sit down, miss.
1: Oh, thank you.
5: What did you say your name was, Miss...
1: Lovelace. Eva Lovelace. Do you like it? I could change it if you don't.
5: No, it's all right.
1: Oh, I'm glad.
8: Have you been on the stage long, Miss Lovelace?
1: Well, not on the regular stage, but I was in a lot of plays the Franklin Theater Guild gave at the Little Theater.
5: The Little Theater?
1: Yes, in Franklin, Vermont. You know the Franklin Players.
5: Franklin Players. Oh, yes, of course.
1: Franklin's where I lived until some time ago. The Franklin newspaper seemed quite sure I had a future. I play all sorts of parts. Hedda, you know Ibsen's Hedda, of course. The old woman in Riders to the Sea and Kitty and You Never Can Tell by Shaw. And then I play...
5: Shaw?
1: Oh, yes. Bernard Shaw, the one and only.
8: You think Shaw's clever, Miss Lovelace?
1: Ah, he's our greatest living dramatist.
5: Is that so?
1: Oh, yes. By the way, I had a charming letter from him the other day. I wrote him a letter and told him I was coming to New York and expected to be very famous and have a theater of my own so I could act his Cleopatra. I have his answer right here with me. It's never left me a moment since I received it. I even sleep with it under my pillow.
5: Well, that's fine. Well, suppose you come back next week or so.
8: Wait, Lewis. May I see the letter, Miss Lovelace?
1: Of course. I think it was charming of him to write, don't you, Miss Easton?
5: Oh, yes, charming.
8: Lewis, this is very interesting. He's very happy Miss Lovelace is going to see he's properly recognized when she has her own repertory theater. He hopes Miss Lovelace won't forget it.
1: Oh, I won't. I've sworn it. There will always be a Shaw play in my repertoire as long as I remain in the theater. Of course, I expect to die at my zenith. My star shall never set. I've sworn that, too. And when the time comes when I feel I've done my best... I shall really die, by my own hand, some night at the end of the play on the stage.
5: The producer will love that, I'm sure. Miss Lovelace, I hope you'll excuse me, but I have a few appointments waiting.
1: Of course, I know. And you don't think there's anything for me in your new production?
5: Well, I'm afraid not. There aren't any young girl parts in this play.
1: Well, perhaps an old woman then, or a middle-aged one. I can do both.
8: There really isn't anything, Miss Lovelace.
1: Oh, I'm sorry. Of course, money is no object with me. I'll play any part that appeals to me for $20. Oh, but I'll never, under any circumstances, play a part for which I do not feel a sincere congeniality.
5: Well, that's very creditable. Now, Miss...
1: No, money's nothing to me, absolutely nothing. I could have married for money if I'd wanted to. Edwin Talbot, the son of W.E. Talbot, one of the richest men in Franklin, wanted to marry me. You've heard of W.E. Talbot, the Chow Chow King.
5: No, I don't believe I have.
1: Funny. Why, Talbot's Chow Chow is famous, of course. Practically owns Franklin. But I think artists should be free. Free to live, free to love, free to...
5: Miss Lovelace, please, Joseph, that appointment. We're late, very late. Sorry, Miss Lovelace.
1: Well, I won't hold you any longer. Good day, Mr. Easton.
5: Good day, good day. Just leave your number with my secretary.
1: I will, and good day to you, Mr...
8: Sheridan.
1: Of course. I'll see you again, I hope. And you, Mr. Easton.
5: Yes, yes. Come in when you get another letter from Bernard Shaw.
1: Thank you. You've been so kind. Au revoir.
5: Au revoir, au revoir.
1: Excuse me, just one more thing, Mr. Easton.
5: Yes?
1: I've had voice training, too, singing, you know. I've never taken it very seriously because acting, straight dramatic acting, is my strong point.
5: Yes, I'll keep that in mind.
1: Thank you.
5: Thank you.
1: Au revoir.
5: Au revoir, au revoir. Oh, Joseph, I wish you'd show a little more respect for my valuable time.
8: What's the matter?
5: But why encourage those people? I thought she was going to spend the day.
8: You know, Louis, I think that kid's got something.
5: Well, she's got nerve, if that's what you mean.
8: Say, don't you think she might do the bit we had in the last act?
5: What bit? The maid?
8: Sure. Doesn't have to be acted. If she'll just get up there and speak, that's all we need. Why don't you let her try?
5: Are you crazy?
8: Why not? The girl's looking for a break.
5: But she's a nut. She's wacky.
8: Oh, no, she isn't. She's just trying to make an impression. Go on, give her the part.
5: All right, I'll think it over.
12: Teaser.
13: Hey, where are those steps?
12: 5 minutes. 5 minutes to curtain. 5 minutes.
14: Come in.
15: Hello, Eva.
1: Why, Mr. Hedges.
15: Well, my dear, how do you feel on your first opening night? Nervous?
1: Oh, dear, no. I feel as if at last I'm in my rightful sphere. Of course, I know I'm just a small cog in bringing a creation to life.
15: I wouldn't say that, my dear.
1: Oh, well, I only have 3 lines.
15: That's true, but those 3 lines are very important to the plot.
1: Yes. I realize the responsibility entrusted to me. And then I practically have the last line in the play, haven't I? Where I say to Miss Vernon, Mr. Frederick is calling long distance. Will you take it here, ma'am? Well, then there's only one more short speech, so it's really the finish of the play, isn't it?
15: That's right.
16: On stage, curtain. On stage, please.
15: Well, here we go. Good luck, my dear.
1: Good luck to you, Mr. Hedges, and thank you so much.
15: Nonsense. What for?
1: For helping an actress get started on her career.
15: Let's hope it's a good long one, my dear. See you later.
1: Yes, Mr. Hedges. Mr. Frederick is calling long distance. Will you take it here, ma'am? No. Mr. Frederick is calling long distance. Oh. Mr. Frederick is calling long distance. Mr. Frederick is calling long distance. Will you take it here?

0: Who is it?
1: It's the maid, ma'am.
0: Well, what do you want?
1: Mr. Frederick is calling long distance. Will you take it here, ma'am?
0: You may tell Mr. Frederick that I've just gone to bed.
2: All right. Take it up again. Take up the curtain. That's enough. Take it down.
3: Well, Lewis, it's over.
2: It's over, all right. It came right next to being over for good. What happened to that girl?
3: You mean Eva?
2: Yes, that Lovelace nut.
3: Oh, I just think she was a little nervous.
2: She was not. She got out there and hammed all over the place. Who does she think she is, Bernhardt?
4: Lewis, you'll have to do something about that maid. It was horrible.
2: All right, Rita, all right.
4: She simply ruined the tag.
5: I'm terribly sorry, terribly. I don't know what happened to me.
4: Don't speak to me. Oh, my nerves.
6: Curtain call, Miss Vernon.
4: Shut up. Lewis, you've got to do something, do you hear?
2: Now, listen, Rita, I tell you
4: don't
2: I'll do...
4: tell me. Do it.
5: Well, Miss Easton, I'm so sorry. When I got out there, I know it was bad with the lights and the people.
2: Yes, I know, I know. I'm sorry, too.
3: Don't worry, Eva. You'll be all right tomorrow night.
2: No, she won't, I'm afraid.
5: Oh, yes, I will, Mr. Easton. I'll work on it all day, and tomorrow night
2: There won't be any tomorrow night, Miss Lovelace. Not for you. I have my star to think of. We'll have to replace you.
5: Replace me? But Mr. Easton...
2: So, Charlie, what happened to those boarders in the last scene?
7: You was blowing.
5: Oh, Mr.
2: Well,
5: Easton.
2: Watch it tomorrow.
7: Yes, sir, I will.
2: Where's Jim Blaine?
5: Oh, Mr. Easton.
2: Now, tell him I want to see him, will you?
8: Eva, don't cry. Here, wait, come here.
5: No, please. Please don't say anything.
8: Eva.
2: Let her go, Joseph. There's nothing you can do about it. She's just an amateur, and not a very good one at that.

0: Blue Skies by Joseph Sheridan, starring Rita Vernon, with John Hamilton, Cora Blake, Robert Hedges.
1: All right, move along, please.
0: Oh, good evening, officer.
1: Out kind of late, aren't you, miss?
0: Yes, I was just standing in the lobby looking at the pictures.
1: Well, suppose you stand somewhere else, off my beat. I wouldn't want to run you in, miss.
0: Oh, well, it's all right, really. You see there on the sign? That's my name at the bottom there. I'm Eva Lovelace.
1: Oh, are you?
0: Yes. You see, I'm an actress.

0: After a brief intermission, Mr. DeMille presents Act Two of Morning Glory, starring Judy Garland, John Payne, and Adolph Monjou. You recognize that sound? Well, it's Mrs. Brown washing up the dinner dishes. And right next door... Yes, that's Mrs. Allen doing dishes in her kitchen. It sounds just about the same, doesn't it? And that's too bad, because there's really a big difference in what those two women are doing. You see, one of them is using Lux Flakes for her dishes, and the other one is using, well, any one of a number of strong dishwashing soaps. One look at those two pair of hands tells the story. The Lux hands are soft and smooth. The others are rough and red and unattractive, typical dishpan hands. Yet those soft, smooth Lux hands do just as much dishwashing as the rough, unattractive ones. It's the soap that makes the difference. And changing soaps, changing from strong suds to gentle Lux Flakes, can change those rough red hands back to their natural loveliness. That has been proved by actual tests. It's worth a lot to any woman to have hands she's proud of. But do you know how little it costs to change from strong soaps to gentle Lux? You can do it for less than a penny a day. Get the thrifty big box of Lux Flakes first thing tomorrow and use it for your dishes every day. After Act Two, we've got a special bargain for all flower lovers. Have a pencil and paper ready. You'll want to make a note of this. Now, our producer, Mr. DeMille.
1: Act Two of Morning Glory, starring Judy Garland as Eva Lovelace, John Payne as Joseph Sheridan, and Adolph Monjou as Louis Easton. Six months have passed since Eva Lovelace failed in her Broadway debut. Six long months of hopeful waiting, haunting producers' offices by day, tossing sleeplessly in her boarding house bed at night, her heart aching with disappointment and despair. It's 11 o'clock in the evening. Across the street from the theater where Blue Skies is playing, Eva sits at the counter of a cup of coffee.
2: You want anything else, miss?
3: No, thank you.
2: Just coffee?
3: That's all, thank you.
2: Okay.
4: Good evening.
3: Oh.
4: Isn't this my old pupil?
3: Oh, Mr. Hedges, how nice to see you.
4: I was just passing the window. I thought it was you. It's been a long time since you came for a lesson, Eva.
3: Well, I've been so frightfully busy. You know how it is.
4: Yes. Let me see. The last time I ran into you, you were...
3: Oh, yes, I was rehearsing for the Frolics. Of course, it was only chorus work, but I took the job for experience. One needs all sorts of experience, and besides, there was a lull in the drama.
4: Yes. Are you working now?
3: Well, no, not at the moment, anyhow.
2: Here's your check, miss.
4: Here, I'll take that.
3: Oh, no, you mustn't.
4: How much is it, please?
2: 5 cents.
4: 5 cents, is that all?
3: Yes, I had coffee. After dinner coffee.
4: Of course. Here you are. Come along, Eva. I'll take you home.
3: Oh, but really, Mr. Hedges, you mustn't go out of your way, really.
4: I'll get a cab. And by the way, where do you live?
3: Oh, well, isn't that stupid of me? I can't remember the address. You see, I just moved. I didn't like the place I was in.
4: I see. Well, until you remember, you just come along with me. I'm on my way to a party.
3: Oh, I'd love to, but I don't feel like meeting strangers.
4: Our host isn't exactly a stranger. It's Louis Easton.
5: Are you sure you won't have any supper?
3: Well, not just now, please. Perhaps later, Mr. Sheridan.
5: All right. You know, it's nice seeing you again. You sort of dropped out of things, didn't you? I've often wondered about you.
3: Well, I've been rather busy. Isn't this a delightful room, Mr. Sheridan? I like that etching. It looks like a whistler.
5: Why, yes, it is.
3: And that's a lovely pen and ink of Mr. Easton. He's very attractive, isn't he?
5: Yes, very.
3: I've thought of him often. I was sorry on his account I wasn't good in that part.
5: Well, it's always rather hard getting started.
4: Eva, my dear, I brought you some food.
3: Oh, thank you, Mr. Hedges, but who cares about prosaic things like food? Oh, no, don't take it away.
4: There you are, my dear.
3: Looks awfully nice.
6: Here, I'm taking care of this little lady. Am I right, little lady?
5: Go away, Charlie.
6: Go away? No. I discovered this little lady when she first came in. Here, little lady, champagne.
3: Oh, another? Do you think I should?
6: Sure, come on.
3: I've never had champagne until tonight.
6: Go on, drink up.
3: Oh, it tickles, doesn't it?
6: Tickles? She says it tickles.
5: Hey, Charlie, beat it. Go on, will you?
4: For you. Come along with me. We'll have a bite to eat.
6: Tickles. She says it tickles.
5: Oh, What were we talking about?
3: I don't know. How long is Blue Skies going to run?
5: Oh, about another month. Then we're going to take it on tour.
3: And after that?
5: Well, after that, Rita Vernon is going to play the Morloff part.
3: Golden Bough? Oh, she could never do justice to that part.
5: Well, what makes you so sure of that?
3: Because she couldn't, don't you see? She just couldn't. I know, I read the play.
5: Well, of course it hasn't been translated yet.
3: Well, I read it in the original.
5: Oh, sorry.
3: Do you mind, please, some more champagne?
5: More?
3: Well, don't you think I ought to?
5: Well, that depends, I'd say, on what time you had dinner.
3: What about lunch?
5: Oh, lunch helps, too.
3: Oh, look, there's Mr. Easton. Do you suppose he'd mind if I went over and spoke to him?
5: No, I don't think so.
3: Mr. Easton. Oh, Mr. Easton.
7: Yes?
3: Mr. Easton, do you mind if I sit here beside you?
7: Not at all, Miss Lovelace.
3: Thank you. Mr. Easton, I've got something to tell you. Mr. Easton, I shouldn't be surprised if I am a great actress.
7: Oh, you think so?
3: I shouldn't be surprised. Either I'm a rotten actress or I'm a great actress. I'm not just a pretty good actress. Sometimes I think I'm very, very bad. No good at all. But tonight I think I'm wrong when I think that. I feel wonderful, Mr. Easton. Not afraid anymore.
7: Well, I'm glad of that.
3: You see, I wasn't afraid. Not for a long time. When I lost that part, I thought it must be because I was a genius. And geniuses always have a hard time. Then I began to get afraid. Maybe I'm crazy, I got thinking. Maybe I'm not a genius. And then I said it's better not to think. In this world where but to think is to be full of sorrow, it's better not to think because I'm almost thoroughly convinced I'm a genius again.
8: Oh, listen to
7: Miss Lovelace, don't you think you'd better have some supper?
3: No, please, listen, I want to tell you. I love your party, Mr. Easton. I love New York, except that Broadway is too commercial. But isn't New York a beautiful city? I love it. I love to walk and walk and look and look. In Franklin, if you walk very far, you're out on a country road with nothing but cornfields everywhere. Still, there's something about it, about those cornfields, that gives you a feeling of being great and lonely. I feel it now right here in my heart. I tell you, I know. I know I'm a great actress. I'm the greatest young actress living. And I'm going to go on getting greater and greater.
7: Miss Lovelace, you're making a fool of yourself.
3: A fool? That shows how much you know. You're talking to the greatest actress in the world, and I'm going to prove it. Listen to this. Listen.
9: Sure.
3: To be or not to be, that is the question. Whether 'tis nobler in the mind to suffer the slings and arrows of outrageous fortune.
5: Eva, come outside, please.
3: What are they laughing at? Hamlet's not a comedy, it's a tragedy. Keep quiet, do you hear?
5: Eva.
3: If you think that's so funny, maybe you think Romeo and Juliet's funny, too. Give me that shawl from the piano and everybody sit still. You're going to hear some acting. Now listen. Oh, Romeo, Romeo. Wherefore art thou, Romeo? Deny thy father and refuse thy name. Or if thou wilt not, be but my sworn love, and I'll no longer be a Capulet. 'Tis but thy name that is my enemy. Oh, be some other name. What's in a name? That which we call a rose by any other name would smell as sweet. So Romeo would, were he not Romeo called, retain that dear perfection which he owes without that title. Romeo, doff thy name, and for that name, which is no part of thee, take all myself.
5: What's the matter? Eva, what is it?
3: It's my head. I feel so, so funny. I feel as if I'm going to faint.
10: Hey, what happened?
11: She fainted.
12: Get some water, somebody. Water, here.
11: Well, that's one way of getting attention.
7: Come on, Joseph, give me a hand. We'll carry her into the library. Put her down over here, that's it. She'll be all right. I'll have the maid come in and look after her. Come on.
5: Poor kid, she probably hasn't had a square meal in a month.
7: Or perhaps she's had just too much champagne. That time sometimes happens to people. Well, how do you feel, Miss Lovelace?
3: I feel.
7: Here, take another swallow of this.
3: Oh, no, I couldn't. I just...
7: Here. It's only coffee. Good for you.
3: Oh, thank you. My head feels a little funny. I'm sorry I spoiled your party, Mr. Easton.
7: Now, don't be silly. You didn't spoil it.
3: But where is everybody?
7: They've gone home. You've been asleep for a couple of hours.
3: Oh, I'm so sorry.
7: But you've nothing to be sorry for. I mean it.
3: Did you like my Juliet?
7: Your Juliet... I thought it was charming.
3: Oh, I'm glad. I did want to prove it to you that I could really act. When I flopped in Blue Skies, I didn't mind so much for myself, but I did mind failing you. I'd worshipped you from afar for such a long time.
7: You... I beg your pardon?
3: I'd worshipped you. I did. I'm like that, I think. You've done such beautiful things in the theater, and you can't do beautiful things unless you think beautiful thoughts. That's why I liked you. Because I knew you'd be like this. Kind and sweet.
7: No one has ever said that to me before. You almost make me believe it. You're very sweet, Eva.
3: Thank you.
7: Now, don't you think I'd better take you home?
3: Oh, no, please, not yet. Just let me sit here and talk. There's so much I want to talk to you about.
7: All right, we'll talk. Go ahead.
3: You think I'm worth talking to, don't you? I hope you do. It means so much to speak to someone who understands things as you do.
7: Don't you think you give me a little too much credit? Most people think of me as being pretty hard-boiled.
3: Oh, you're not, though. You may think you are, too, but down underneath, you're like a boy. You bluster as if you're so very sure of things, and you're not. Except your love of the theater. That's why I've never been afraid of you.
7: You're much too young and much too pretty to be afraid of anything.
3: I am, though. Mr. Easton, did you ever want anything with all your heart and have a horrible feeling inside of you that you were never going to get it?
7: Many times. I felt like that when I was just a kid and a road show came to town. I used to hang around the stage door every night, and once they let me do a walk-on, I tripped on my first entrance.
3: And yet, you've succeeded and done great things, beautiful things.
7: So can you, Eva.
3: Yes, I know. It's such a long, hard road, isn't it? But I'm willing to work hard. You can have anything if you work for it. That must be true.
7: Perhaps I could make the road easier for you, if you'd let me.
3: Then you really think I can act?
7: I think you're the most beautiful, the most charming creature I've ever met. Eva.
3: Oh, why did you do that? Why did you kiss me?
7: Why?
3: Did you think I wanted you to?
7: No, of course not.
3: But I did. That's funny, isn't it? I didn't know I wanted you to kiss me until you did. You know, I've always said an actress had to know everything, and I never knew anything.
8: Oh, I feel so strange. Is this what they call love, Louis? Because if it is, I think I like it.
7: Eva?
3: Yes?
7: Eva, I think I'd better take you home.

0: Come in.
1: Good morning, sir.
0: Good morning, Harvey.
1: Mr. Sheridan is here, sir.
0: No. Come in, Joseph.
2: Hello, Lewis.
0: How are you? Sit down. I'm sorry I had to get you over here so early, but I need your help.
2: Well?
0: I got myself a little involved last night.
2: What, again?
0: Yes, I don't know just how to handle the situation.
2: You can get yourself into more jams, Lewis. What happened?
0: Nothing, really. Absolutely nothing. Just the same, I wonder if you'd see...

0: My plays aren't cast like that. You know it. Besides, I don't want to see her again.
1: Why bother about her at all?
0: Because she's young. She's half-starved, and she's on my mind. I've made out a check for her. Here, give it to her.
1: You can do your own dirty work. Give it to her yourself.
0: All right. I understand how you feel.
1: No, I don't think you do.
0: Wait a minute. You're not going to tell me that you... Oh, no, no.
1: Oh, it's very funny, isn't it? I'm glad I can hand you a laugh once in a while.
0: I'm sorry. I didn't know it was that way. You're sort of romantic, too.
1: Yeah, I suppose so. That's why I understand her. You know what she's going through. Do you know what she'll have to go through yet before she begins to do the thing she has her heart set on doing? Do you suppose this is going to help her?
0: No, I don't. If you can think of any way out, I'll be glad to hear about it.
1: All right. I'll speak to her. I suppose the sooner she begins to look at things sensibly, the better it'll be for her. Give me the check.
0: Here you are. I'll see you later.
1: I'll be in the office.
0: Thank you, Joseph.
1: Yeah, sure.
2: Joseph.
1: Oh, hello. I wanted to see you.
2: Oh, but I can't stay. I only came down for a minute. I'm going out. I just wanted to leave these flowers for him, for Mr. Easton. They aren't much, are they? But they're nice. Tell him I brought them.
1: Oh, wait. You can wait a moment, can't you?
2: Well, I want to go before I see him. Of course, it's only for a little while. It's just that there's so much in my heart, and I want to be by myself. You understand?
1: Yes.
2: I think I'll walk through the park alone, where I can plan a little. We'll do wonderful things together, Lewis and I. And you'll help us, won't you? You know what it's like? It's like two rivers flowing through the same valley to the same sea. His life and mine. And now they're to flow together. Oh, I'll make him proud of me, Joseph, so proud.
1: Eva, I want to tell
2: you... It's strange how it's all happened. Yesterday I was alone and frightened, really a little frightened. And now... Of course, it isn't because his work is in the theater, or because he's important and can help me. Even if he'd never seen a theater and never wanted to see one, I think I'd feel very much the same. At least just now. I liked him the moment I saw him. You remember that day in the office? Years and years ago. And you've always been terribly kind to me, Joseph. Thank you so much. Goodbye.
0: Joseph. Was that Eva? Joseph.
1: What?
0: Was that Eva out here?
1: Oh, yes.
0: What did you tell her? Where is she? Is she gone? Joseph.
1: Oh, yes, she's gone. What do you care where she is?
3: We pause now for station identification. This is the Columbia Broadcasting System.

0: Mr. DeMille and our stars Judy Garland, John Payne, and Adolphe Monjou will be back for Act 3 of Morning Glory in just a moment. Meantime, here's some more news about the Lux Rainbow Garden offer.
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1: Curtain rises on the third act of Morning Glory, starring Judy Garland, John Payne, and Adolphe Monjou. Realizing that Louis Easton's interest in her was only casual, Eva drifts aimlessly along, waiting for the break which never seems to come. Disillusioned and broken in spirit, she's forced to take any job she can find. In a cheap nightclub just off Broadway, the manager is auditioning singers.
2: All right, what do you say? Who's next? You, kid?
3: I think so.
2: Yeah, what's your name?
3: Eva Lovelace.
2: Well, let's hear it, sweetheart. You ready, Sam?
4: Yeah, sure.
2: Shake it up, kid.

0: Okay, sweetheart, I'll let you know.
1: Was it all right, Mr. Fine?
0: Not bad, not bad at all. Is that the kind of stuff you do best?
1: I think so.
0: Well, I'll tell you the truth, I was looking for something a little harder.
1: Oh.
0: Who's next, Sam?
1: Well, maybe if I tried another song.
0: I gotta hear the rest of these kids right now. I'll let you know, sweetheart.
1: Mr. Fine, I need a job. I need one badly.
0: Yeah, so?
1: Well, if there's anything at all.
0: Can you dance?
1: Well, not specialty dancing.
0: I mean regular, you know, partners, taxi stuff.
1: Oh.
0: Go on over and see Max Seeley. Tell him I sent you. All right, who's next? Who's next?
2: Eva, if that old Wilson shows up tonight, dance him with him, will you?
1: Well, I thought I had to dance with anyone who asked me.
2: Sure, but kind of make a play for him. I got a guy coming I'm kind of keen on.
1: All right.
3: Hiya, Dippos.
2: Well, if it ain't the Fleet.
0: Say, how about a light fantastic?
2: This way, Fleet.
4: I beg your pardon. May I have this dance?
1: Well, that's what I'm here for. Oh.
4: How are you, Eva?
1: Hello, Joseph. What are you doing here? Slumming?
4: I came to see you. Can't we go someplace and talk?
1: Oh, I guess so.
4: Sit down.
1: Thank you. You'd better order something. That's part of my job, too.
4: Waiter.
5: Yeah?
4: Scotch and soda, please.
5: Right.
1: How did you know I was here?
4: Well, I didn't until tonight. I've been looking for you. I finally got as far as your boarding house, and the landlady told me about this job you had.
1: Oh. Well, of course, it's only temporary, you know. I've always felt that experience is vital for an actress. You've got to draw from the adventures in life.
4: And you're learning about life in this place?
1: Oh, yes, every moment. I'm rubbing shoulders with reality. It's really quite amazing. I can't tell you, it's very interesting.
4: You've changed, Eva.
1: I'm a little thinner, but I think I can afford it, don't you?
4: No, I'm talking about your eyes. There's something...
1: Oh, let's not talk about me. What about you? Are you writing another play?
4: Just the translation of Golden Bough. I finished it finally. Goes in rehearsal next week with Rita Vernon.
1: I hope it'll be a success, Joseph.
4: Eva, when do you think you'll have learned enough about life to take another fling at the theater?
1: I don't know. I really don't. I suppose when the time comes, I'll feel it deep inside me. Then nothing on earth will stop me.
4: Look, we're using a few people for atmosphere. If you'd like to have something to do, I'll be glad to fix it for you.
1: No, thanks.
4: Oh, I know it isn't much, but it might be better than this.
1: No.
4: What do you say, Eva?
1: Oh,
4: well?
1: It's no use, Joseph. It's no use. I just don't care anymore.
4: But you will. You will, Eva.
6: Okay.
7: 15 minutes. 15 minutes, everybody. On your toes now.
4: Rita. Oh, Rita.
8: Come in.
4: Hello, Rita.
8: Oh, Louis. Joseph, come in. Thank you for the flowers, Joseph. You never forget me in an opening.
4: Not at all.
8: You don't mind if I go on with my makeup?
4: Did you want to see us, Rita?
8: Oh, yes, I did.
4: Well?
8: Louis, we've been together 4 years.
4: That's right. That's a long time, Rita.
8: Very long. Hasn't it surprised you that I've never asked for a contract?
4: No. I've always given you what you asked for.
8: Yes. But this year I didn't ask for what I really wanted.
4: I see. You mean you're asking for it now?
8: Yes, Louis.
4: Go on.
8: I want a contract to play this part in New York and on the road. I want a year's guarantee, $1,500 a week, and 50% of the profits.
4: What? Rita, you've gone insane.
8: Think it over, Louis.
4: Think it over, but it's nearly curtain time.
8: If you don't meet my terms, there won't be any curtain.
4: No, you listen to me. You can't throw over a show like this.
8: Can't I? Who's going to stop me?
4: I'll find plenty of ways to stop you. I'll fix it so you'll never get a walk-on in a road company.
8: Try it. Do you think I need you? Do you think I need Broadway? Why, I could sign a picture contract tomorrow morning that'll make your paycheck look like a cigar coupon.
4: Why, you cheap little thieving ham.
9: Louis,
8: don't
9: come on
8: you
9: outside.
8: Call me a ham.
4: You're worse than a ham.
9: Come on, I want to speak to you.
8: Get out of here.
9: Louis, come on.
4: I'll show you.
8: Get out, you shoestring spark.
4: I'll show that dame.
9: Listen, will you? She's a rat.
4: Did you bring me out here to tell me that?
9: Don't give in to her. I wouldn't. I'd keep the theater dark before I do that.
4: Oh, you would. Well, you're certainly generous with my bankroll.
9: Listen, there's a girl right here in this theater I have a lot of faith in. Hedges and I have been coaching her as general understudy. She could play the Vernon part.
4: You mean you'd trust her to open tonight?
9: Anytime.
4: Without a rehearsal?
9: She doesn't need a rehearsal. She knows every line, every move, every gesture. She's letter perfect.
4: Who is she?
9: Eva Lovelace.
4: Oh, for the love of... Go away. Go away.
9: Now, look.
4: I'm going back and talk to Vernon.
9: But, Louis...
4: She's got to be reasonable. She's got to. Rita.
3: Now listen.
8: Get out! Get out!
9: Very reasonable, very.
3: I'd like to break her neck.
9: Lois, if you'll only listen to me.
3: Are you sure about Lovelace?
9: I've told you.
3: Seymour.
7: Yeah?
3: Get hold of that Lovelace girl. Get Ella to fit her into Vernon costumes. Give her a dressing room herself and get me a script.
5: Now look, Eva. We're risking an awful lot. You realize that?
1: Yes.
5: Joseph says you can do it. Can you?
9: Lewis.
5: Let her tell me. Can you do this part, Eva?
1: Yes.
5: All right. Is that costume finished, Ella?
6: Yes, sir. I'll have her second change ready when she comes off.
5: Good.
7: Mr. Easton.
5: Coming. Hold the curtain a few more minutes.
7: Yes, sir.
5: Are you all set, Eva?
1: Yes.
5: We'll be waiting for you. Hurry.
1: Oh, Joseph.
9: Here. Let me see you.
1: Joseph.
9: You look beautiful.
1: Wait, listen. I don't know whether I can go through with it.
9: Eva?
1: I told him I could, but I don't know. He'll be watching me every move.
9: You've got to forget about him.
1: I can't. I've never even spoken to him since that night until he came in here. And it was just the same, but he's changed. Did you notice? He looks so pale and so tired. And I'm tired. I'm tired, too. It's just come over me how tired I am.
9: Eva, listen. You've got to pull yourself together.
1: There were times when I wanted to kill myself when I didn't see him or hear from him. Then I thought, I'll forget. I'll make up for everything by making myself a wonderful actress.
9: You will be tonight.
1: But suppose I'm not. Suppose I'm not wonderful. Then everything's gone. If I can't act, there's nothing else. I don't think I can act, Joseph. I don't think I can.
9: Eva, look at me. This is the thing you've wanted and struggled for and suffered for. This is your dream coming true. Do you understand that? Everything you've done, everything that's happened to you has just been leading to this moment. The time you came into the office. The way you met Lewis. The way you feel about him now. It's all part of it. Don't fail him. Don't fail yourself. Or me.
1: You, Joseph?
7: Curtin, are you ready, Miss Lovelace?
9: Well, Eva?
1: Yes. I'm ready.

0: And that was why I loved you, Michael.
1: Why do you wear that curtain?
0: And that's why I have to leave you now. For a while, at least. Goodbye, my darling.
1: Curtain. All right, take it up, take it up. She did it, Joseph. It's a smash. We've never had anything like it.
2: They're yelling for her. Better take this call alone. Stay out there, Eva. Stay out.
3: Oh, the girl's marvelous.
4: She's seen such a performance.
3: She's better than Vernon ever hoped to be.
4: Eva Lovelace, where's she been all this time?
1: One side, please, one side. Miss Lovelace can't speak to you now.
4: Oh,
1: get her in the dressing room, Joseph.
4: Thank you very much.
2: Everybody, please, just a moment.
1: Now, that crowd would tear you to pieces.
5: Eva, my dear, you were magnificent.
4: Oh, Mr. Hedges, you taught me.
5: The pupil is far, far better than the teacher.
6: Miss Lovelace.
7: Yes, Ella.
6: May I congratulate you, Miss Lovelace? You were so beautiful, my dear, so lovely.
7: Thank you, Ella.
6: Shall I help you with your costume now?
7: Oh, no, I want to wear it just a little while longer.
6: Very well, my dear.
1: The Hedges, where's Joseph?
5: Taking care of the press, I imagine. Shall I call him?
1: Will you?
5: Of course.
1: Eva? Eva, I'm at a loss for words. You were a revelation to me.
7: Oh, I'm so happy, Lewis.
1: I can't tell you how it made me feel to think I'd never given you a chance before.
7: Oh, but you did, remember?
1: Yes, and I'm particularly ashamed to think I let you get lost the way you did. I should have taken better care of you.
7: Oh, let's not talk about that, please.
1: Well, I'm never going to let you get lost again. Never.
7: Oh, Lewis, I don't know whether to laugh or cry.
1: We're going to do great things, you and I. A great play every year. Your name in lights. Why, it'll be the greatest partnership the theater has ever known.
7: Partnership?
1: Yes. Eva, you're not going to pull a Rita Vernon on me so soon, are you?
7: Oh, no, no, I just thought that... Oh, I'm such a fool, Lewis. Such a silly, silly fool.
5: I found him, Mr. Easton. He'll be in directly.
1: Thank you.
5: I think the press is waiting to see you too, Eva.
7: Are they?
5: They think you were quite wonderful, my dear.
7: But I'm just beginning. I'm going to make you so much more proud of me, Mr. Hedges. I'm going to be so much more wonderful.
5: My dear, so many people can be wonderful. Every year we see them. These young people who come to New York with the idea of conquering the world. It's amazing how many of them succeed, too, and then fail. Youth comes to the front. Youth has its hour of glory. But so often it's just a morning glory. A flower that's gone before the sun is high.
7: Oh, I wish you could have waited until tomorrow to say all this to me.
1: Hedges is right, Eva. That woman, Ella, the costume mistress. Do you know who she was? 25 years ago, she was the toast of Broadway. Her name was Esther Forrest.
7: Esther Forrest, I've heard of her.
1: Well, you don't hear of her now. She was a morning glory. But nothing must interfere with your career, Eva. Do you understand me? You've got to keep your head. That's why you're coming to my office tomorrow and sign a contract to play this part as long as the public wants to see you in it. That's why you mustn't take people too seriously. The people who are going to be running after you from now on, telling you what to play next, living your life for you. You must keep your health and your money and your head. You don't want to be a morning glory, Eva Lovelace.
2: You'd better get out there, Lewis.
1: Right.
5: Good night, Eva.
7: Good night.
1: Tomorrow morning, Eva, at the office.
7: Yes.
8: Eva, what's the matter?
7: What?
8: Well, you look sort of crushed.
7: Joseph, I was a great success tonight, wasn't I?
8: Yes, a very great success.
7: Yes. And now it doesn't seem to make any difference. It's all so empty.
8: Why, you mustn't feel like that. I understand, though.
7: Do you?
8: I think so.
7: You've understood everything. You've been so good to me, Joseph.
8: Should I tell you why?
7: Oh, no, don't.
8: Please let me. Even though you know already, I've loved you for such a long time, Eva. I know what you've been through. I know how it's hurt you. But it's not a hurt that can't be soothed by understanding and care and love. You'd be happy with me. You would, Eva.
7: Yes, I think I would.
8: Eva, Well, that's all I'm going to say to you now. This is your hour. Your hour of glory.
0: Yes. Yes, it is. Oh, Joseph, I'm not afraid anymore. They were trying to frighten me before. Trying to frighten me into being sensible, but they can't do it. I'm too happy. I won't be sensible. Not now, not yet. You've got to let me be as foolish as I want. I'll have a white ermine coat, and I'll have rooms full of orchids and little apple trees and white violets. And you've got to let me think I'm much more wonderful than anyone else in the world just now. And you've got to promise not to try and make me sensible. For I'm not afraid of being just a morning glory. I'm not afraid. I'm

0: In just a moment, our stars will return to the microphone for a curtain call. Now, here's an interesting thing I read the other day. A soldier needs 5 to 20 times as much clothing as one of his fellow Americans in civilian life. Well, with so much of our fabric supply going into military service and other wartime uses too, you can see why it's so important for all of us to make every bit of clothing we have last and wear longer than ever before. 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
1: Back to the footlights now come the three stars who put the glory in morning glory tonight. Judy Garland, John Payne, and Adolphe Monjou.
2: Thank you, Mr. DeMille. It was really a thrill for me to be in Morning Glory. It's a kind of a part I've always wanted to play.
3: And I congratulate you, Judy, on a talent that can take musical comedy and drama like this right in your stride.
4: Same here, Judy. You know, C.B., I personally don't see how Hollywood could ever get along without Adolphe Monjou to play the theatrical producer parts. It's practically a tradition now.
3: Well, it's all right with me as long as I don't have to produce anything. And that's a job I leave to C.B.
1: At last, a man who appreciates us. I'll give you an epitaph, Adolphe. Here lies the only actor who liked producers.
4: That's pretty ungrateful, Adolphe. You sympathize with him, and the first thing he wants to do is to write your epitaph.
1: Get me out of this, Judy.
2: Sure. How about next week's play? What's it going to be?
1: Judy, it's something to make everybody forget their troubles. Because next week, our play is My Favorite Blonde. And the stars are Bob Hope and Ann Southern. Just picture Bob Hope trying to escape from a gang of spies with a vital military secret, plus a beautiful blonde. And I don't think you'll want to miss Paramount's favorite comedian, starring with Ann Southern in My Favorite Blonde.
4: It certainly sounds like a winner, C.B. Good night.
2: Good night.
3: Good night, C.B.
1: Good night. Good night. Keep your eye on Judy, gentlemen. She's got a future. Our sponsors, the makers of Lux Flakes, join me in inviting you to be with us again next Monday night when the Lux Radio Theater presents Bob Hope and Ann Southern in My Favorite Blonde. This is Cecil B. DeMille saying good night to you from Hollywood.
0: Ladies and gentlemen, a special announcement. There are two superb new radio shows on Wednesday night. First, Bob Burns, one of America's favorite comedians, in the role of the Arkansas Traveler. And immediately following, there's Lionel Barrymore. Long one of the great figures of our stage and screen, he is now one of the great figures of radio in his new series, The Mayor of the Town. You can hear both of these fine shows every Wednesday night over these same stations. Your local paper will tell you the time. John Payne was heard through the courtesy of 20th Century Fox Studios. His current picture is Iceland. Adolphe Monjou will soon be seen in the Columbia picture, You Were Never Lovelier. Heard in tonight's play were Bea Benaderet as Rita, Norman Field as Hedges, and Lillian Bond, Gloria Blondell, Anne Duran, Fred MacKay, Dick Ryan, Paul Langton, Frank Penny, Tyler McVeigh, Leo Cleary, and Lee Arnold. Join us again next.
5: 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Here's an episode of Challenge of the Yukon. This episode originally aired Wednesday, October 12, 1949, 77 years ago today. Its title, The Burning Cabin.
6: Now, as gunshots echo across the windswept, snow-covered reaches of the wild Northwest, Quaker Puff Wheat and Quaker Puff Rice, the breakfast cereal shot from guns, present the Challenge of the Yukon. It's Yukon King, swiftest and strongest lead dog of the Northwest, blazing the trail for Sergeant Preston of the Northwest Mounted Police in his relentless pursuit of lawbreakers.
7: One King, one Whiskey.
6: Gold, gold discovered in the Yukon, a stampede to the Klondike in the wild race for riches. Back to the days of the gold rush, with Quaker Puffed Wheat and Quaker Puffed Rice, bringing you the adventures of Sergeant Preston and his wonder dog, Yukon King, as they meet the Challenge of the Yukon. Say, supposing you were blazing a trail across the windswept, snow-covered Great Northwest. Yes, like Sergeant Preston. Well, sir, you'd appreciate that real stamina calls for a nourishing breakfast. So check up. See to it that your breakfast tomorrow includes a heaping bowlful of Quaker Puffed Wheat or Quaker Puffed Rice with milk or cream and fruit. Remember, wheat or rice shot from guns gives you added food values of restored natural grain amounts of vitamin B1, niacin, and iron. And delicious? Taste 'em. You just can't beat Quaker Puffed Rice and Quaker Puffed Wheat. Ever since nightfall, two men had been watching the cabin from their hiding place in a thick grove of spruce trees nearby. They remained hidden for about an hour after the light in the cabin was extinguished. Then, when they were sure the occupants were asleep, they crept closer and went silently to work. Small piles of dry brush were stacked around the cabin and splashed with kerosene. Next, the men stuffed kerosene-soaked rags in the cracks of the door.
8: There. I guess that ought to take care of the doorway. Ringo?
9: Yeah. Now, give me those matches, Bud.
8: Here they are right here.
9: I'll set fire to these rags.
8: Boy, oh boy, look at that stuff burn.
9: Grab yourself one of those pine boughs and light it off the rags.
8: Okay.
9: Now we'll light all those piles of brush. You take one side of the cabin, I'll take the other.
8: Right.
6: In a few moments, a half dozen or more small fires were blazing around the cabin. Two men threw down their sputtering brands and prepared to flee.
8: Bud,
9: let's get out of here.
8: That suits me fine.
6: Several minutes later, young Ed Wayne awoke to find the cabin filled with smoke.
10: Hey, what the dickens is... Holy mackerel. Shirley. Shirley, wake up.
11: What's the matter?
10: The cabin's on fire.
11: On fire? Ed, how did it happen?
10: I don't know. I just woke up and found it this way. Come on, grab your robe. We gotta get out of here.
11: It's choking me.
10: Hold your handkerchief over your nose.
11: I can hardly see.
10: Here, take my hand.
11: Yes, the door's all on fire.
10: Maybe I can open it with a chair.
11: That won't do any good. The door opens inward.
10: I know. Maybe I can lift the latch with the leg of the chair and then poke the leg through the door handle.
11: What's the matter?
10: I can't force the latch. The metal parts must have melted and fused together.
11: What are we going to do?
10: Now, steady, honey. Don't lose your head. Maybe we can get out through one of the windows.
11: Oh, no. It's no use. The windows are blazing, too.
10: That confounded oil paper. I forgot about that.
11: Ed, I can't stand the smoke much longer.
10: Here. Lie down on the floor.
11: All right.
10: Shirley. For heaven's sake, open your eyes. Shirley. Shirley.
6: Preston and King were camped in the hills about a mile from the Wayne's cabin. As the night breeze carried a faint smell of smoke to their camp, King awoke with an uneasy growl. The great dog looked in the direction of the breeze and saw a dull red glow reflected against the sky. Instantly, he sprang up and trotted over to his master. The sergeant was rolled up in his blanket. King nudged his sleeping master and licked his face. Finally, the sergeant stirred sleepily.
12: Oh, what's wrong, pal?
6: King gave an urgent bark and trotted a few steps in the direction of the fire. Sergeant Preston raised up on one elbow to watch the big husky. Then he, too, saw the reddish glow in the sky. He sprang into action.
12: Wayne's cabin must be on fire, King. We better see if he needs help.
6: Hastily pulling on his boots and tunic, the sergeant saddled his horse.
12: Steady, Blackie. All right, get up there. Come on, pal.
6: A few minutes later, the sergeant reined up in front of the blazing cabin.
12: Oh, Blackie, easy. No sign of life, King. Have said Mrs. Wayne are away.
6: But King's nostrils told him that someone was inside the cabin. The great dog dashed forward as close to the flames as he dared and barked excitedly.
12: What is it, King? Someone trapped inside?
13: Help! Help!
12: You're right, boy. That's Ed. Ed, can you hear me?
13: Yes, yes, I hear you. For heaven's sake, get it out of here.
12: Can't you open the door?
13: No. I can't get it open. The latch is fused.
12: I'll break it down.
13: Hurry. We can't last much longer.
6: A number of logs were piled near the cabin. Some of them were slender enough to be lifted. Sergeant Preston picked up one and carried it over to the cabin.
12: There goes, Ed.
13: All right. Go ahead. The
6: door was already weakened by the flames. As the sergeant pounded against it with a log, the door suddenly collapsed inward. Sergeant Preston dropped the log and dashed forward into the blazing inferno. He saw Mrs. Wayne lying on the floor, wrapped in a blanket. Her husband had fallen unconscious beside her. The sergeant picked up Mrs. Wayne and fought his way back to the door. King was hovering just outside the cabin. He saw the beams of the roof give way and sag downward just over the spot where Ed Wayne was lying. He darted past Sergeant Preston and seized a patch of Ed's clothing in his jaws. He had barely tugged the unconscious man out of the way when a fiery beam fell to the floor beside them. A moment later, Sergeant Preston returned on his second rescue trip.
12: Good boy, King. Pull him out of the way just in time. I'll take over now.
6: Once again, the sergeant fought his way back to safety.
12: Glad we don't have to go back in there again. I'll lay him down here by his wife. Let's hope we can revive him.
6: The sergeant applied artificial respiration, first to Mrs. Wayne, then to her husband. Both finally regained consciousness. The blanket which Ed Wayne had wrapped around his wife had protected her from the flames, but Ed himself had suffered several severe burns. The sergeant dressed his burns with the first aid materials which he carried in his saddlebag.
12: I'm afraid those places I've bandaged may be pretty painful for a while, Ed. They should heal up without leaving any scars.
10: Yeah, the important thing is that Shirley and I are still alive. Thanks to you and King, Sergeant.
12: How'd the fire ever start, Ed?
10: It's a mystery to me. When we woke up, there were flames shooting out of all four walls.
12: It almost sounds like a case of arson.
14: You mean someone set the cabin on fire deliberately?
12: That's right. I suppose the idea does sound pretty fantastic.
10: Well, it does seem kind of far-fetched. Why should anyone want to set fire to our cabin?
12: You haven't any enemies, have you? Anyone who might want to kill you?
10: Not that I know of.
12: Did you notice any strangers in the vicinity just before dark?
10: No, I don't think of... Yes, wait a minute. Yes, we did, too.
14: Huh? Well, that's right. Those two men up on the ridge.
12: What were they doing up there?
10: Well, when Shirley first spotted them, they didn't seem to be doing anything, just moving around. Later on, I got out my binoculars and watched them for a while. At that time, they were eating a meal.
12: No campfire?
10: No, they were eating their grub cold, I guess.
12: Maybe they didn't want to attract attention. Got a good look at them.
10: Good enough to recognize them.
12: You mean to know who they were?
10: Well, I don't know their names, but Shirley and I saw them once before.
12: Where?
10: We saw them riding down Indian Hill once when we were coming back from Pine Creek. That was about a week ago, I guess.
12: What'd they look like?
10: They looked pretty tough, Sergeant. One had a scar under his right eye, and the other had a scraggly red beard.
12: Ed, that description could fit a couple of Dawson hoodlums I know. Their names are Ringo and Spud. They both have criminal records.
14: Goodness. That doesn't sound very reassuring.
12: No, it doesn't. Just to be on the safe side, I think I'll check up on them when I got back to town. But first, let's get you two taken care of. Who's your nearest neighbor?
10: Pop Fraser and his wife, I guess.
12: Oh, they're a good-hearted old couple. You think they'd take you in for a day or so?
10: Oh, I'm sure they would, Sergeant.
12: All right, let's go to their cabin. Then I'll start for Dawson.
6: Early the next morning, Ringo and Spud entered the office of a Dawson City mine broker named Jeff Piggott.
15: Oh, there, Piggott.
16: Oh, so it's you two, huh? Did you take care of that little matter?
15: Yeah, we took care of it all right, didn't we, Spud?
17: We sure did.
8: The cabin was blazing away like tinder when we left.
16: Didn't you wait around to make sure Wayne and his wife didn't escape?
15: Shucks, Jeff. We didn't think that was necessary. Besides, we didn't want to take a chance on anyone spotting us.
10: You blasted fools. Would you rather take a chance on swinging for murder?
15: Oh, now keep your shirt on, Piggott. Hasn't come to that yet. And what's more, it ain't gonna.
10: Now listen. In case you two haven't heard the news, the Mounties have found Orford's body up on Indian Hill.
15: They have.
8: When did they find it, Jeff?
10: They found it yesterday afternoon. That means the news will be all over the creeks in another day or two. And if young Wayne and his wife should come forward with information about seeing you two riding down Indian Hill, why, the Mounties would have you in jail for murder so fast it'll make your head swim.
15: Yeah, we know that. That's why we set fire to the cabin.
10: Yes, and that's exactly why I should have made sure they didn't escape.
8: He's right, Ringo.
10: Of course I'm right. Get back there to the cabin as soon as you can. Find out if young Wayne and his wife are dead. If not, kill them some other way. And this time, do the job right.
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0: Now to continue our story. At the same time that the two crooks, Rango and Spud, were talking to the mine broker, Jeff Piggott, Sergeant Preston was reporting to Inspector Maynard at Mounted Police Headquarters.
1: You wanted to see me, Inspector?
2: Yes, Sergeant. I have a new assignment for you. Have you heard about the murder that Constable Ross discovered yesterday?
1: Why, no, I haven't, sir. I just got into Dawson about an hour ago. Who was the victim?
2: A man named Orford. He was shot through the heart at close range. Apparently, he'd been dead for a week or so before Constable Ross found his body.
1: Any clues to the motive?
2: Well, a gold watch and a valuable ring that Orford always wore are missing. So it looks like a case of robbery.
1: Was Orford a rich man?
2: Yes, he was, Sergeant. He was something of a hermit, but he had his finger in several important mining deals. The killer may have expected to find a lot of money on the premises.
1: Where'd Orford live?
2: In a cabin on Indian Hill.
1: Indian Hill?
2: Did that mean something to you, Sergeant?
1: Why, yes, it does, Inspector. Last night, someone tried to kill a young couple named Ed and Shirley Wayne. It seems two strangers were hanging around the vicinity yesterday afternoon. The Waynes told me they saw those same two men riding down Indian Hill about a week ago.
2: A week ago, huh? That would be just about the time the murder took place.
1: That's right, sir. I'm just wondering if those two men might have been trying to kill the Waynes to prevent them from telling what they saw.
2: Did the Waynes give you a description of the two men, Sergeant?
1: Yes, sir, and I think I know who they are. A couple of hoodlums who go by the name of Rango and Spud.
2: Well, Sergeant, suppose you get busy and check up on those men. I'm assigning Constable Ross to work with you on the case.
1: Very well, sir.
0: Jeff Piggott was seated in his office as Sergeant Preston and Constable Ross entered.
3: Well, good morning, Sergeant. You too, Constable.
1: Good morning.
3: Hello. Mighty fine dog you've got there. Mighty fine.
1: I'm afraid he doesn't always like to be petted by strangers.
3: So I see.
1: We're looking for Rango and Spud.
3: Well, I know the men slightly, but why look for them here?
1: The bartender at the Gold Dust Cafe suggested we try your office. He told us that Rango and Spud frequently do odd jobs for you.
3: I wouldn't exactly say that. It's true, I have employed them once or twice.
1: In what capacity?
3: Well, if you must know, as bodyguards.
1: Bodyguards?
3: That's right. Mining deals sometimes lead to a certain amount of ill feeling. My life has been threatened on several occasions.
1: Oh, I see. Speaking of mining deals, were you acquainted with a man called Orford?
3: Orford. Seems to me I have heard the name, but I can't place it offhand.
1: Don't you read the newspaper?
3: Oh, yes. Yes, of course. Orford's a man who was found murdered over on Indian Hill. I did read something about the case, but it slipped my mind. I hope you don't think I know anything about the murder.
1: Well, since you've raised the question, do you?
3: Certainly not.
1: Can you tell us where to find Rango and Spud?
3: I'm afraid I can't, Sergeant. To tell the truth, I haven't seen them recently.
1: In that case, we'll be moving along. Thanks very much for answering my question.
3: Not at all, Sergeant. Not at all. Goodbye.
1: Goodbye.
4: What do you think, Sergeant?
1: Alex, it's just a hunch, but I have a feeling he's lying. That business about not knowing Orford's name sounded pretty thin to me.
4: Yes, it did to me, too. And he didn't sound any too convincing when he said he hadn't seen Rango and Spud recently, either.
1: Alex, I think you'd better stick around here and keep an eye on Piggott. It's just possible that Rango and Spud will come to see him, or he may go and see them.
4: What about you?
1: I'm going to ride out to Otter Creek and see Ed Wayne and his wife. Frankly, I'm a little worried about those two.
4: Oh, why so?
1: If Rango and Spud really did kill Orford, then they may make another attempt to do away with the Waynes. I think I'd better warn the Waynes to be on their guard.
4: Good idea. How soon will you be back?
1: Probably not before evening. In the meantime, watch every move that Jeff Piggott makes.
0: It was several hours after Sergeant Preston talked to Jeff Piggott that Rango and Spud arrived at the scene of the fire. The two crooks poked around among the still smoking ruins of the cabin, but failed to find the bodies they were looking for.
5: By thunder, Rango, there just ain't no bodies here. Young Wayne and his wife must have gotten away.
6: Yeah, it sure looks that way.
5: Yes, me, we better clear out of here. We'll have a lot of explaining to do if anyone catches us poking around the ashes this way.
6: We'll have a lot more explaining to do if young Wayne shoots off his mouth to the police.
5: Well, what are we going to do? We can't kill him if we can't find him.
6: Listen, when a family gets burned out, they generally go and stay with their neighbors, don't they?
5: Yeah, I guess that's so.
6: All right, then. Who's the nearest neighbor the Wayne's got around here?
5: Let me see. There's Noel Coote and his wife living over on Otter Creek.
6: And that's where we better go. I'll bet you 10-1 we find the Waynes there.
5: All right, I guess it's worth a try.
6: Come on, let's go.
5: Here you are. Get up, get on it.
0: Meanwhile, Sergeant Preston had already arrived at Otter Creek. As he approached Pop Frazier's cabin, he saw Ed Wayne just riding away. Shirley Wayne was mounted behind her husband on the same horse. Sergeant Preston spurred his mount forward and shouted to the young couple.
7: Ed, wait a minute.
8: What brings you here?
2: Sure didn't expect to see you again so soon.
9: We certainly didn't. We thought you went to Dawson.
7: I did. I just came back to warn you.
2: Warn us? About what?
7: When I got to Dawson this morning, I learned that a man had been murdered up on Indian Hill. It looks as though the two men you saw may have been the ones who killed him.
2: What?
7: If they really are guilty, then they probably set fire to your cabin to keep you from talking.
2: You mean they tried to kill us so we couldn't tell the police we saw them riding down Indian Hill?
7: That's right. When they find out you weren't burned to death, they may make another attempt to kill you.
2: That doesn't sound so good.
9: Do you think it's safe to go back to our cabin?
7: Is that where you were heading?
9: Yes. Pop Frazier lent us his horse.
7: Oh.
9: We were going back and see if we couldn't salvage something from the ruins.
7: Suppose I go there with you, just to be on the safe side.
2: That's a good idea, Sergeant. We'd sure appreciate having you along.
7: All right, let's go. Come on, Blackie.
2: Come on, get up.
0: In order to get to Otter Creek, Rengo and Spud had ridden up the hillside and were following a trail along the crest of the ridge. Suddenly, Rengo reined up his horse sharply.
5: Oh. What's the matter, Rengo?
6: Take a look down there in the distance.
5: Yeah, I see. Looks like a couple of riders coming up the valley.
6: Still got those binoculars we were using yesterday?
5: Yeah. Right here in my saddlebag.
6: Let me take a look to them.
5: Here they are.
6: Thanks. Holy smoke.
5: What do you see?
6: One of them's a redcoat.
5: Who's with him?
6: Young Wayne and his wife. She's riding behind him on the same horse.
5: You suppose they've already spilled the beans about seeing us?
6: I don't know. We better not take any chances.
5: What do you mean?
6: We'll dismount right here, hide in that clump of trees. When they come in range, we'll gun them down. All three of them.
0: A light breeze was blowing up the valley. Suddenly, as Sergeant Preston and his two companions drew closer to the point where the two crooks were hidden, King stiffened in his tracks and gave a low growl.
2: What's the matter with King, Sergeant?
7: He's evidently picked up a scent of some kind.
9: Oh, good heavens. You don't suppose those two men could still be hanging around here somewhere, do you?
7: I don't know, Shirley. I think we'd better let King scout around a bit before we go any farther.
0: Meanwhile, Rengo and Spud had seen the group rein up their horses.
5: Hey, what in thunder are they stopping for?
6: That husky must have caught our scent. We better plug them right now.
5: They're not close enough. We can't get a decent shot at them from here.
6: You fool, we got no choice. Now they're wise to us. They won't budge till that dog routs us out of here.
5: All right, you take young Wayne. I'll plug them, Outie.
6: All right. Here goes.
0: The first shot rolled Ed Wayne from his saddle, his wife falling with him. The sergeant ducked instinctively and dropped to the ground as the second bullet whistled harmlessly over his head.
9: Sergeant, Ed's been hit.
7: Keep down or they'll hit you too.
0: With an angry snarl, King charged in the direction of the shots. Rengo saw the big husky start up the slope and vanish in the thick underbrush.
6: Hey, that dog's coming up here after us.
5: Holy smoke. We'll never be able to stay hidden once he gets up here.
6: Yeah, and what's more, that Mountie's got a carbine. He'll pick us off like clay pigeons.
5: I'm getting out of here while the gas is good.
6: You and me both.
5: Keep down, Rengo. Get on.
0: Two horsemen were already gone by the time King reached their hiding place. Meanwhile, Sergeant Preston got cautiously to his feet.
9: Did you hit them, Sergeant?
7: I doubt it, but at least we've driven them off.
9: Please help me with Ed. His shirt's all soaked with blood. Maybe they've killed him.
7: Oh, let's try his pulse. Still beating. Wait till I rip open his shirt and we'll be able to tell what's what.
9: Oh, looks dreadful.
7: Luckily, it's in the shoulder and not in the chest.
9: Oh.
0: Sergeant Preston sterilized a knife and deftly probed for the bullet. As he was dressing the wound, Ed Wayne gradually recovered consciousness. Oh.
7: Sorry if I hurt, Ed.
2: It's all right. You have an expert touch. I guess you should have been a surgeon.
9: Thank heavens the sergeant and King were with us.
2: Yeah. If it hadn't been for me, you could have chased those gunmen and captured them.
7: Well, don't worry about that. King has their scent. As soon as we get you two back to Pop Fraser's, we're going after those men.
0: Meanwhile, Rengo and Spud were galloping toward Dawson. Darkness had fallen when they finally reined up their horses in front of Jeff Piggott's office.
5: Ho, ho, ho, ho! Jeff!
10: What's that? Oh, so you finally got back, huh?
6: Listen, Jeff. We're in trouble.
3: Trouble? What do you mean?
6: In the first place, Wayne and his wife ain't dead.
3: What? Didn't you kill them like I told you to?
6: We tried to, but they had a Mountie with them.
3: A Mountie?
6: Yeah. Now listen, we saw all three of them riding along the trail together. We tried to gun them down, but the Mountie had a dog. He got our scent before they came close enough to get a
0: good shot. Hastily, Rengo told the mine broker about the brief gunfight.
6: So the only thing we could do was to hightail it out of there before the Mountie got a bead on us.
3: You bungling idiots.
10: It wasn't our fault, Jeff.
3: Did the Mountie get a good look at either one of you?
6: Oh, no, I don't think so. But he won't have to once that guy Wayne and his wife spill the beans about seeing us on Indian Hill. And if he's got any brains at all, he'll figure out right away who'd have reason enough for wanting them dead.
3: Yes, you're right. Listen to me. Have you two still got that watch and ring you stole off Orford after you killed him?
6: Yeah. Yeah, we got them right here, Jeff.
3: Let's have a look at them.
6: All right. Yeah. Here they are.
3: I see the watch has Orford's initials on the case.
5: Yeah, I guess we'll have to file them off.
3: Just a minute. I'd like to take a closer look at that ring. I have a magnifying glass right here in my desk. Put up your hands, both of you.
6: Hey, what? What in blazes are you doing with that gun?
3: I'm pointing it right at you. What's more, I won't hesitate to pull the trigger if either one of you makes a false move. Now keep your hands up high while I take your guns. That's better.
5: Take it, have you gone clear out of your head?
3: Not by a long shot.
6: What's the idea of all this monkey business?
3: This monkey business, as you call it, is going to settle the Orford murder case and put me in the clear once and for all.
6: You can't bluff us, Piggott. You hired us to kill Orford. And by thunder, if you try turning us in, we'll spill the whole story.
3: The only thing you two are going to spill is a few pints of your own blood. Right here and now.
5: Hey, what are you driving at?
3: Just this. I intend to kill you two and then call in the Mounties.
6: What?
5: What do you mean?
3: That's right. I'll tell them you two came here and tried to sell me the valuables you stole from the man you murdered. I'll say I recognized them and got suspicious. When I accused you of murder, one of you pulled a gun on me. But luckily, I got the drop on you and shot the both of you. In self-defense.
5: Hey, listen, don't do it. You'll never get away with it.
3: This gun says I will, and it's ready to talk right now.
11: Guess again, Piggott.
3: Preston.
0: Sergeant Preston stood in the doorway. Behind him was Constable Ross.
11: Up that gun.
3: All right. He shot out the lamp.
11: Find him, King. Alex,
5: go around and cover the back door from the outside. Hurry.
2: Help! Help! Pull him off, Preston!
5: Easy,
2: help.
5: King. We've got him, boy.
2: Come on, Spud. Yeah.
0: As Spud and Rengo started to go out the back door, they found themselves facing the gun of Constable Ross.
12: All right, reach, both of you. What about Piggott, Sergeant?
5: King has him under control. Is there any kind of a light back there?
12: There's a lantern hanging just outside the door.
5: Keep those two covered while I light it.
0: A few moments later, the Mounties marched their prisoners back into the office. Sergeant Preston held a lighted lantern in one hand. Jeff Piggott lay whining on the floor.
2: For the love of heaven, call out this dog.
5: Take that gun away from you, and I'll tell him to let you up.
2: All right.
5: All right, King. I'll take over now, boy. Get up on your feet, Piggott.
2: All right.
5: Constable Ross and I have been standing outside the door ever since Rengo and Spud entered your office. We overheard the whole story. You're all three under arrest in the name of the Queen.
4: There's just one thing we don't understand, Rengo.
6: What's that?
4: Why did Piggott hire you two to kill Orford?
6: Because he had a chance to buy a valuable claim dirt cheap. And Orford was blocking the deal.
3: That deal would have netted us a cool $100,000. And still those two cheap cutthroats couldn't resist the temptation to steal the dead man's watch and ring.
5: You're no smarter than they are, Piggott. You'll find that out when the judge pronounces sentence and this case is closed.

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0: What is it?
1: It's out of this world.
0: Yes, but what is it?
1: It's a he. Not human, exactly, but you all love him.
0: But who is he?
1: You'll find out on this program.
0: Yes, don't miss out. 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
2: When the inspector told me of the murder in Dawson, and I set out with King to help solve it, I didn't expect one of my brother officers to make an arrest so quickly, especially when the suspect was a young friend of mine. 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
0: Be sure to hear this exciting adventure Friday. These radio dramas, a feature of the Challenge of the Yukon Incorporated, are created and produced by George W. Trendle, directed by Fred Flowerday, and edited by Fran Stryker. The part of Sergeant Preston is played by Paul Sutton. They are brought to you every Monday, Wednesday, and Friday at the same time by Quaker Puffed Wheat and Quaker Puffed Rice. The breakfast cereals shot from guns.

0: Remember, for delicious hot breakfast, enjoy Quaker Oats. 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So long. 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
1: 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You just heard an episode of Challenge of the Yukon, which originally aired Wednesday, October 12, 1949, 77 years ago today. Its title? The Burning Cabin. Here's an episode of The Lone Ranger, which originally aired Wednesday, October 12, 1938, 88 years ago today. Its title? Little Bear.

A fiery horse with the speed of light, a cloud of dust, and a hearty, hi-oh, Silver, the Lone Ranger.

0: With his great horse Silver and his faithful Indian companion Tonto, the masked rider of the plains fought crime and criminals throughout the western United States. It was he, more than any other man, who brought law and order to a lawless frontier, and the memory of his deeds will remain as long as the memory of the early West itself. Return with us now to those thrilling days of yesteryear when adventure lay at the end of every trail. The Lone Ranger rides again.
1: Come on, Silver! We're heading for the Indian country! Donald's waiting for us there! Hurry on!

0: years, only one of the outlaws remained at large, and no one knew of the part he'd played in the tragedy of the wagon train. Now, in our first scene, we see the Lone Ranger and his faithful Indian companion Tonto sitting motionless on their great horses, their eyes sweeping the valley below them.
1: You say the boy rides this way often, Tonto?
2: That's right.
1: You're sure this is the right valley?
2: And Tonto not make mistake. Indian village over there.
1: We've been waiting for more than an hour. Perhaps he wouldn't ride this far alone.
2: You wait. Him come.
1: Your Indian friend might have misinformed you, but there's a rider, Tonto. A boy. Maybe the one we want. We'll stop him, Tonto. Come on, Silver.
3: Get up, Scout.
1: I've heard rumors of white children living with Indians before, Kemosabe. But usually they're wrong.
2: You find out.
1: He's seen us. Hello there.
2: Him wave hand.
1: There, Silver. He's just a youngster, Tonto, but he rides well.
2: Him ride plenty well.
1: Here he comes.
4: How?
1: Tonto.
2: What matter?
1: This boy is white. He's dressed like an Indian. He's been tanned by the sun. There can't be any mistake.
2: That right.
1: Can you understand white man's talk?
4: Buena tico. Mote gola su.
1: What did he say, Tonto?
2: Him say him call little beaver.
1: Then he doesn't understand English. He must have been very young when he first joined the Indians. Ask him if he knows where he comes from, who his people are.
2: Denka, Roma.
4: Saligomo.
2: Mini Hana. Tanke Kat.
4: Tanumolo Komini. Tipaket. Mole Mete.
2: Ido. Him live with Crow Indian. Him live there many moon. Him ask about you. Say him member pale face. Long time past.
1: He's probably still got a few memories of his parents, Tonto, even though he doesn't understand those memories. And it's likely that I'm the first white man he's seen since he lost his parents. He calls himself Little Beaver, but that's only his Indian name, of course. Wait, what's that hanging from that leather strap on his wrist?
2: It. Ring.
1: I wonder. Ask him if I can look at it.
2: Palotan de Nikota. Pelot?
4: Adapane.
2: Him show you.
1: Good. It's a small gold ring, Tonto, like children often wear. May give a clue to his identity. Yes. The engraving is almost worn away, but you can still make it out. T. Laramie. Laramie. Where have I heard that name before, Kemosabe?
2: That name, feller, in Red Run.
1: Red Run, that's it. An old couple from the east that was in Red Run when we were there. No one seemed to know what their business was.
2: What you think?
1: It may mean nothing. Their names being the same, I'd be only an accident. But on the other hand, it might explain why those people came to the west.
4: Tika!
2: Go! You want Tonto to get him?
1: Let him go, Tonto. But this is something we're going to look into. We leave Little Beaver with his Indian friends for the present. He looks happy and healthy. He's safer here for a while.
2: That's right.
1: Well, he's only a boy. As he grows older and his mind develops, he'll never be satisfied leading the life of a savage. If he's related to the Laramies and Red Run, and they seem decent people, we'll return for him. Come on, Tonto. We'll find a place to camp for the night.
5: Hail, Silver!

0: It was a week later that the Lone Ranger, disguised but without his mask, stood outside the sheriff's office. The door opened, and the sheriff escorted an elderly couple out onto the porch.
1: Well, Mr. Laramie, if it's your notion I've been handling this thing wrong, I reckon I'll have to try it your way.
2: You've heard nothing at all from your deputies?
1: Not a blame thing. I've got all four of them on the job.
2: Then I'd appreciate it if you'd take my suggestion, Sheriff.
1: Well, it's up to you. I'll see the word gets around if that's what you want.
2: Thank you.
1: And, ma'am, don't you be giving up hope yet. There's still lots of chances.
3: I won't, Sheriff.
2: Come along, Jenny. Good day, Sheriff. If you hear anything, we'll be at the hotel.
1: Well, I'll let you know first news I get.
4: Sheriff.
1: Huh? Oh, howdy, stranger.
4: Those were the Laramies, weren't they?
1: That's their handle, all right. What's it to you?
4: I know they're from the East, Sheriff. I wondered what their business was in Red Run.
1: Now, look here.
4: Or is it a secret?
1: It would be if I had anything to do with it. But, shucks, I might as well tell you about it as anybody, I guess. I promised I'd spread the word around.
4: Yes?
1: Don't suppose you remember a wagon train that was massacred east of here about 5 years back, do you?
4: 5 years ago? I believe I do recall something.
1: Well, them folks you just seen leave my office had a son traveling with them wagons. There was him and his wife and a young'un.
4: Sheriff, how old was the child?
1: About four, I think they said. Say, you act as though maybe you knew something.
4: Go ahead, Sheriff. What's the rest of the story?
1: Well, it just so happens that I was one of the first fellas to come across them folks that was killed in the raid. We found enough to identify most of them, but there weren't no kid 4 years old among them.
4: You're

0: sure of that?
1: Of course I am. Wouldn't forget a thing like that. Well, as I was saying, young Laramie and his wife was found, but no trace of the kid. The old folks never knew what happened to him until just recent.
0: Until recently?
1: Yep. They came into a sizable amount of cash and decided to come west and do some hunting. They got this far, heard about what happened to the wagon train, and now they're hoping maybe the young'un wasn't killed.
0: They look like good people, Sheriff.
1: Stranger, they don't come no finer, poor old folks. Hardest thing I ever did was tell them what happened to their boy and his wife. Now they got their hearts so dead set on finding the kid. I sure hate to think what'll happen when they find out it ain't no use.
0: You don't believe the child can be found?
1: Shucks, it ain't reasonable, is it, mister? A young'un just 4 years old and left to grow up by himself, and that 5 years back? I wouldn't say the same to them. But if that kid's found, I'll eat my saddle.
0: What was the boy's name?
1: Ted. Theodore. Named after his Moore's father, they said.
0: But why hasn't this been told around? Those people have been here for almost a month.
1: Yeah, and I've had my four deputies searching the country for the past 2 weeks. But what I was trying to guard against was crooks hearing about the search.
0: You mean they might get a hold of the boy first?
1: Either that or try to pass off some other young'un in his place. When folks got as much cash as the Laramies have got, crooks will do most anything to cheat him out of it.
0: That's true, Sheriff.
1: But now old Laramie says I gotta let it be known, so I reckon I ain't got no choice. Hey, what's your hurry?
0: I'll see you again, Sheriff. Here, Silver.
1: Well, now look here, Spanger. If you know anything about this, ain't told.
0: I said I'd see you again.
1: Wait. Hey!

0: Oh, there's the village, Tonto. Look, there's something going on. You hear the Indians chanting?
1: There's plenty of trouble.
0: I wonder what's happened.
1: Me find out.
0: You can?
1: There come Indian rider. Me know him. Him name Long Arrow.
0: Long Arrow? Isn't he the Indian who told you about the boy in the first place, Tonto?
1: That right.
0: Call him, Kemosabe. Ask him where the boy is. Tell him we found the boy's relatives. We want to speak to the chief about returning Ted to his own people.
1: Kemosabe, Long Arrow.
2: How, Tonto?
1: No peta.
2: Lock two.
1: Menikte, te pan mut.
2: Dakota, tell pay. Dosante, nipo dek mat.
1: Him say boy, gone.
0: Gone? But where? How?
1: Dakut.
2: Tenlo makte kin ma. Pako relit.
0: Quick, Tonto.
1: Him not know where boy gone. Him say little beaver. And two Indian go hunt. Then find Indian dead. Little beaver gone.
0: You mean the boy went hunting with two Indians and disappeared and the Indians were found killed?
1: That right.
0: But who did it?
1: Them not know. That why big trouble in village. All Indian feel bad.
0: Then we're too late. Someone knew the boy was here. And I'm afraid the sheriff was right when he said he feared crooks might get a hold of him.
1: What we do?
0: Thank Long Arrow for the information. Tell him we're friends of the boy, and we'll try to find him again. And ask him to keep the boy here if the Indians discover him before we do.
1: Malut, Gemu, Lotek.
2: Nikat, Tonto.
1: Him do that.
0: Then back to Red Run, Tonto. We've got to find out why the boy was stolen. Come on,
1: get him up.

0: One evening, several days later, the boy's grandparents were seated in the sheriff's office, talking to the lawman.
1: Well, Mr. Laramie, I don't know what to think. Every one of my deputies have reported back, and they never found a thing. I did what you asked me, told the folks in town about it, and still we ain't got no word.
2: And we thought we were getting closer to him at last.
1: Shucks, ma'am. All my deputies are on hand now. I can send them out again if you'd rather.
2: No.
3: What the? Who threw that?
2: Oh.
1: Hey, wait, it's a note. Somebody wrapped it up in this stone and tossed it in here.
2: A note? Well,
3: let me see that.
1: And look, there's a ring with it. A small gold ring. See what the note says, will you, Mr. Laramie? I'm going to find out if one of my deputies seen who threw it. Hey, fellas.
4: Yes, Sheriff.
1: Duke, Gus, Leo, yeah. Slim, come here.
5: What's up, Sheriff?
1: Somebody just threw a note inside here. Gus, did you see who done it?
6: Gosh, ain't seen nobody around, Sheriff.
1: Duke.
7: Me neither.
1: How about you, Leo?
8: I reckon I was sort of dozing, Sheriff. I never heard nothing till you yelled.
1: Oh, blast it. What do you say, Slim?
9: Gosh, yes, Sheriff, I'm sorry, but
1: you're going to ought to fire the lot of you. You must be going blind or deaf. What's the note say, Mr. Laramie?
10: Sheriff, it seems impossible.
1: Huh?
10: My grandson's been found. This ring's the one I gave him on his second birthday.
1: Found?
10: The note says so.
1: Oh, here, give me that. I'll find out what this is all about.
6: Read it to us, Sheriff.
1: Why, the dirty, low-down polecat.
10: What's it say?
1: The fellow that's got the young'un wants $10,000 cash to give him back.
2: Oh, no.
10: We'll pay it gladly.
1: Not by a blame sight, you won't. I'm the law here, and I won't stand for no such thing.
10: But we may never see him alive again if we don't.
1: The skunk's just bluffing. If he thinks...
11: I bet
12: what?
11: Look there!
12: I bet that's the fellow you want, Sheriff.
1: Well, stop him. Fire at him.
13: Missed. He's most out of sight already.
1: A pole cat. Well, there he is, men. Catch that fella, and we'll have the boy. Come on. Get to your horse.
12: All right, Sheriff. Come on.
0: The curtain falls on the first act of our thrilling Lone Ranger drama. Before the next exciting scenes, please permit us to pause for just a few moments

0: Now to continue our story. When the Lone Ranger was seen riding away from the sheriff's office after a note had been thrown in the window demanding $10,000 for the return of Ted Laramie, he was believed to be the outlaw who had kidnapped the child. The masked man, however, escaped from the sheriff's posse and made his way to the small camp where Tonto waited.
1: Oh, no, somebody.
2: What matter?
1: Tonto, somebody's made Ted a prisoner. He wants $10,000 for his return.
2: Oh, that's bad, bad.
1: We have to act fast, Tonto. I heard the sheriff tell Martin Laramie he wouldn't let him pay the money.
2: Huh?
1: The sheriff doesn't know he's dealing with a murderer. He's already killed two men to get the child. He'll not hesitate to kill again if he has to.
2: Tonto, think you're right.
1: I don't believe in paying money to outlaws. But we don't dare risk the boy's life. I have a plan to get the money back and find the guilty man.
2: What plan?
1: I'm going back to town and talk to Laramie and the sheriff. It's dangerous, but I have to persuade them to follow the instructions they received. And you'll have to make a long trip as fast as you can.
2: And me glad do that.
1: Now listen closely, and I'll tell you how we'll trap the man we're after.

0: That same night, the sheriff returned to his office where the Laramies were anxiously waiting.
1: Well, I'm sorry, folks, but the masked fella got clean away.
2: You lost all trace of him?
1: The way that hombre rode, it'd take a horse with wings to keep up with him. My deputies are still hunting him. But I come back to let you know how things stood.
3: Sheriff, you can't let any harm come to our grandson.
1: Ma'am, we'll get that crook sooner or later. And when we do, he'll be wishing he wasn't ever born. He's going to decorate a rope, and folks, that's a promise.
2: I'd rather you let me pay the money that's asked.
1: I told you before what I thought about that.
2: But Sheriff...
3: Someone just ride up. I was sure I hear his voice.
2: Perhaps it's one of your deputies, Sheriff.
1: If it is, I'll give him a piece of my mind. Less than they got track of the fellow they was hunting. I'd give them orders to stay on the job till morning if they had to. And if they don't... Well, I'll be...
2: It's the masked man you were looking for.
4: Keep your hands away from your gun, Sheriff.
1: You Logan! Blast you.
3: Oh, grandson, don't harm him. We'll pay anything you ask.
2: Just give him back and we'll ask no questions.
4: I haven't got your grandson.
1: We know you have, and by heavens, you'll hang
4: for
1: it.
4: I'm here to help you.
1: Are you
4: just Logan? To make sure you don't interfere, Sheriff, I'll take your gun.
1: You'll pay for this.
4: Stand still. There. Now, just put it on the desk over here. Or you'll not try to reach for it.
2: Stranger, can't we come to terms?
3: The boy means everything to us. We're not young anymore, and if we don't get him back, there won't be anything left for us to live for.
4: You'll get him back.
1: You expect us to believe that?
4: You'll have to. But first, I want to know exactly what was said in the note you received.
1: You don't have to be told. You wrote it.
4: Answer my question.
3: I asked for $10,000.
4: I know that. But how was the money to be delivered, and when?
2: The note mentioned a bridge.
3: The old bridge, it was called.
4: That's only a mile out of town.
2: He said to get paper money, put it in a package... Hide the package at the east end of the bridge.
4: Did he say when?
2: He gave us a week.
4: Can you get the money together within a week?
2: I can. I'm sure I can. I've already spoken to the banker. He'll send to Mortonville for it.
4: Good. Then follow those instructions exactly.
1: You rotten polecat. You can't get away with this. I'm warning you. Your life ain't going to be worth a plug nickel around these parts.
4: Sheriff, I believe I can convince you that I'm not guilty.
1: You can't do no such thing.
4: You remember talking to a stranger some time ago? A man who asked you about the Laramies?
1: Let me see.
4: He was the first man you told about the hunt for the child after you'd promised the Laramies to spread the word around.
1: Wait, I recollect now. He had a white horse and he called his horse Silver, too.
4: I'm the same man.
1: Then, by thunder, you did get the kid. That's why you were so blamed interested. Dad rat it, I even told you about these folks being worth a sight of cash. I wish I'd known then that
4: Listen
1: you...
4: to me. Sheriff, I'm going to tell you what happened after I spoke to you that day. I'm going to tell you why I spoke to you. And then I'll explain what I want you to do. If you still refuse, I'll have to try another plan. But I'm quite sure you won't.

0: All right, fellas, tonight's a night. And the cash is already down by the bridge, like the note said.
1: Sheriff, you want us to hide somewhere so we can see who gets it?
0: Not by a blame sight. You fellas are my deputies, and you do just like I say. Don't go near that cash. That goes for all you fellas. You, Gus.
2: All right.
0: And you, Leo. Duke and Slim, too.
3: But what's the idea?
0: The Laramies want the kid back alive. That's the idea. And they're not taking any chances on the crook getting scared and making off.
4: But what are we supposed to do?
0: Just go about your business like always. There's enough to keep you busy without meddling. All I gotta say is this. If that crook gets scared off on account of one of you, I'll have your badges. Now get it.
5: All right, sir.

0: It's after 11 o'clock. You don't think anything could have gone wrong, do you?
1: Don't worry, Mrs. Laramie. The note said the boy would be returned as soon as the money was paid. We've made it easy for the man who captured your grandson to get the money without being seen. He'd have nothing to gain and everything to lose by keeping the boy after that.
0: I suppose so.
2: If you folks ain't comfortable waiting here in my office, maybe it wouldn't hurt none to go down to the hotel.
1: I don't think that would be wise, Sheriff. The note we left for the money said to send the boy here.
2: Well, he could ask for us, couldn't he?
1: You forget. He speaks only the language of his tribe. He understands no English at all.
2: Poor young'un.
3: Just waiting, watching the clock. I can't stand it much longer.
1: You'll have to be patient, Mr. Laramie.
0: It's going to be all right, Martin.
3: 11:15.
2: I sure hope you didn't make no mistake in your figuring, stranger.
1: I didn't. I'm sure of that.
0: Martin. Yeah.
3: Jenny. What
0: is it? Outside there. Do you see through the window? That boy.
3: I saw nothing.
2: Oh, I see him now, ma'am. He stepped in front of the light from the cafe.
0: Dressed like an Indian.
1: Yes, that's him. Sheriff, the boy's free. Now we can set our trap.
2: And by thunder, we will.
1: Get the boy. Keep him here.
3: But
1: my friend's waiting in back. I'll go out this way. Sheriff, do what I told you. I'll be back in an hour.
3: Right.
1: And when I get back, we'll catch the crook you're looking for. Here, Silver. All right, old fellow. Now to ride to camp and get Tonto. Come on, Silver.

0: Tonto! You ready? Everything's set, Tonto. Where'd Gray Elk?
1: He, Gray Elk.
0: Has Tonto explained everything to you, Gray Elk?
1: Me do like him telling me.
0: Then get to your horses. We're returning to town.
2: Yes, Count.
1: Me get him horse.
0: I told the sheriff we'd be back in an hour. We'll have to hurry.
2: You see, boy?
0: Yes, Tonto. The boy was set free.
2: That be good.
1: Be ready. Catch him, bad fella.
0: Then come on.
2: Get him up, Scout.
3: Hail, Silver! Away!

0: Hey, Slim.
1: What do you want, Sheriff?
0: Did you get a hold of the rest of the deputies like I told you?
1: They're coming. They're right behind me.
0: Then tell them to get a move on.
1: Hurry up, fellas. The sheriff wants you in the office right now.
2: We're hurrying as fast as we can.
3: What's the rush?
0: Get in here and find out.
4: What's ailing you, Sheriff? Something happened?
0: Just step inside, all you, and sit down.
5: Howdy, Mr. Laramie.
6: Hello, Duke.
5: Hello, men. Say, Sheriff, where's the kid? I thought Slim said he'd come back.
0: The boy's over at the hotel, Mrs. Laramie. We didn't figure we ought to have him around for what we're going to do.
7: Huh? What do you mean by that, Sheriff?
0: Never you mind, Leo. You'll have it soon enough. But right now, we're waiting.
4: Waiting for what?
0: Waiting for the mask hombre and some friends of his, Gus.
1: Say, you ain't idiot enough to think that feller would come walking in here after getting that $10,000, do you?
0: Just you wait and see.
5: You must have gone loco.
0: Duke, before I'm through here, maybe you'll change your mind.
4: You're sure acting mighty mysterious, Sheriff. How about letting us in on what's going on? We're your deputies, ain't we?
0: Uh-huh. And that's just why I'm keeping my mouth shut for now.
4: Huh?
0: Because you are my deputies.
5: That don't make sense. I can't...
8: Here we are, Sheriff.
0: Just hold your horses, fellas. The masked man's here to straighten things out, and I'm helping him.
5: Who in blazes is the engine?
8: This is Gray Elk. He's the medicine man from the tribe that raised young Ted Laramie.
0: Young Ted Laramie? You said the Redskin would have some information for us, didn't you?
8: I said he had a story to tell, and he came here to tell it.
1: Huh? What story?
8: One moment. Counting Gray Elk and myself, there are 8 men in this office. And one of us is a murderer and a kidnapper.
1: Where do you get off making a charge like that?
5: You're crazy.
8: Wait. Sheriff, except for your deputies, I was the first man to be told about the search for Ted. But when Tonto and I returned for the boy, he was gone, stolen. That meant he could have been seized only by someone who knew of the search before I did.
0: Go on.
8: And that, in turn, pointed to your deputies.
0: Shut up. Keep right on, Mask Fella.
8: You'll remember I was close to your office the night the ransom note was thrown in the window. Close enough to know I was the only one who approached this building. Outside of your deputies again.
5: Where were you talking about?
8: So the guilty man has to be one of your men, Sheriff.
0: Which one?
8: There's Duke and Slim, Leo and Gus. You'll learn the right one in a moment, Sheriff. Now, Gray Elk, tell us what you saw.
1: What's the Redskin got to do with this? What right you
0: got to... Slim, when I said to shut up, I meant it. The masked man's handled this any way he sees fit.
8: Gray Elk, how did you happen to know Ted Laramie?
9: Find him many moon past. Take him boy in tribe. Call him Little Beaver.
8: How long ago was that?
9: That 5 year white man time.
8: Now, Gray Elk, tell us when you saw Ted the last time.
9: Him ride with Indian friend near village. Bad white man come. White man shoot Indian. Take him Little Beaver.
8: Quiet. Gray Elk, this is the most important question of all. Answer it carefully. Did you get a good look at the man who stole Ted away?
9: Me see him. Me near when him kill him.
8: Is that man in this room?
9: Him here.
8: Now, Gray Elk, point him out.
9: Him...
0: Gray Elk, you're not going to get me.
5: Watch out, it's Duke. Grab
10: him. She's got the light. Stop that killer.
0: The first time he followed me, I'll get drilled.
10: Me get him.
0: Hey, let me loose. Watch out. I'll catch you for this.
5: Slam to see by.
0: If I could get my hands
8: loose. You're all through, Duke.
0: It was a blasted medicine man recognizing me, the spiral things.
8: You killed 2 of his tribesmen, Duke. You'll tell us how you knew where to find the boy, or you'll be turned over to the Indians for punishment.
0: No, don't do that. They'll torture me. I savvy them Redskins. You wouldn't do that.
8: Then talk.
0: I was one of them that left the kid near the village 5 years ago.
8: You must have been one of the outlaws who massacred the wagon train.
0: Don't turn me over to the Redskins.
8: White man's justice will punish you, Duke.
0: Well, golly, stranger, we're sure lucky Gray Elk recognized Duke.
8: But he didn't, Sheriff. This is the first time he ever saw Duke in his life.
0: What? The first time?
8: I knew one of your men had a guilty conscience, Sheriff, and Gray Elk played his part to prove it.
0: Well, I'll be doggone.
11: I was tricked.
12: You've got only yourself to blame for it. Come on, Sheriff. Let's put him in a safe place to keep for a hanging.
13: Here

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1: 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Its title, Little Bear. 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

0: 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This episode originally aired Sunday, October 12, 1952, 74 years ago today, titled The Big Deal.
1: Henry! Henry Aldrich!
2: Coming, Mother!
3: Yes, it's the Aldrich family, transcribed and written by Clifford Goldsmith.

0: Everyone knows Centerville, USA, because it's your own hometown. And everyone knows the Aldridge family because they're your very next-door neighbors. And everyone especially knows Henry Aldridge because he's your son's pal, your daughter's boyfriend, a real American boy. The scene is the Aldridge living room. The time is early evening.
1: Henry, get washed. Dinner's almost ready.
2: All right, Mother.
3: Sam, I think Henry's getting ideas again about my birthday present this year. I hope you gave him a clear hint as to what I wanted.
4: I did.
3: A clear hint?
4: Well, I told him you wanted Hemingway's new book, The Old Man and the Sea. Is that a clear hint?
3: Well, Henry, I'm not sure. Did he say anything?
4: No, but I had a definite feeling he was wondering why you were interested in other old men when you had me.
3: Now, dear, I just hope it sinks in. I don't want another pair of Siamese fighting fish like last year. It was depressing the way those two fish hated each other.
2: Father?
4: I've been here with your mother, Henry.
2: Jeepers, I didn't mean to interrupt.
3: It's all right, dear. I was just telling your father how much I wanted to read The Old Man and the Sea.
2: The Old Man and... What's that, Mother?
3: Sam.
4: I'll try again.
2: Father, did I tell you what I'm going to put over on Charlie Clark? Boy, am I going to make money.
3: Put over on him? Henry, I hope you're not planning to do something you shouldn't.
2: Oh, no. Charlie wants to buy this flashlight, see? And I'm
4: selling the flashlight I bought you this summer?
2: Oh, no, sir. One just like it.
4: Looks the same to me.
2: Well, sure. They're both super ray hydrojet cosmic beams. Only this one doesn't work.
4: Oh.
2: Charlie wants to buy my super ray hydrojet cosmic beam, only I wouldn't sell it, see? But today I happened to be talking to another guy, and he said, just casually, do you want to buy a super ray hydrojet cosmic beam? And it was exactly like mine, except for the difference. So I said, I'll give you 25 cents for it. He said, 30. I said, no, 25. He said...
4: How much did you finally pay for it?
2: 30 cents.
4: And now you have two super high something or other cosmic beams?
2: Well, sure. But isn't it clear, Father? I'll buy batteries for 25 cents, sell one flashlight to Charlie for a dollar, and make 50 cents clear profit. Father, would you care to take a look at it?
4: Why should I look at it?
2: Well, I just thought maybe you'd like to make an offer.
4: I have a flashlight.
2: But do you have one you can buy for a dollar? I mean, well, this one will help you see where you're going.
4: I'm sorry, Henry, but I know where I'm going.
2: Mother, would you like to get in on the opportunity?
5: Mother, I think the potatoes are ready.
3: Be right there, Mary.
2: Would you, Mother?
3: No, thank you, Henry.
2: You wouldn't be interested in owning something that could keep you from stumbling over stuff? Mother?
4: Apparently, she'd rather stumble.
2: Father, now that Mother's gone, I can tell you why I'm making all this money.
4: Why?
2: It's for her birthday.
4: Well, I thought you had some money, at least enough to give her that book she wants.
2: Well, I have, Father. But I certainly don't want to give her just a book for her birthday. After she slaved over me all these years?
4: She wants Hemingway's book, son.
2: This flashlight is only the beginning. I'll make at least 50 cents on it. Then I'll invest that and double it. Then I'll invest that and triple it. Gee, by the time her birthday comes around, I can get her anything.
4: What she wants, Henry, is the book.
5: Henry?
2: Yes, Mother?
5: Will you answer the phone, please? And if it's for you, keep it short. Dinner's in 5 minutes.
2: Sure, Mother. You know, Father, I wonder why more people don't go into business.
4: Please answer the phone.
2: Yes, sir, I'm answering it. Hello?
6: Henry, my mother said you wanted me to call you about something, and I'm also to say we've got to eat in 3 minutes.
2: Oh, is that you, Charlie? Hello, Charlie, old-timer.
6: What do you want, Henry?
2: It's a great opportunity, Charlie. I've located a swell Super Ray Hydrojet Cosmic Beam.
6: So what?
2: Well, I might be willing to sell it to you.
6: I don't want one anymore.
2: You don't want one?
6: I'm going to save up and get a camera.
2: Oh, gee whiz, Charlie, that leaves me holding two super... That's no way to do business.
6: Who's talking about business? I just want a camera now.
2: Well, wouldn't you like a flashlight so you could see where you're going?
6: I'd rather take pictures and see where I've been.
2: But, Charlie...
6: So long.
2: Oh, boy.

0: gotta go to class, Henry. Either you do or you don't want to buy this camera.
1: But, Homer, $2 for a second-hand camera?
0: You sound like my mother at the meat market.
1: Wait a minute. Would you take this Super Ray Hydrojet Cosmic Beam for it?
0: That? Oh, gee, let's see it.
1: It isn't like any ordinary flashlight.
0: Well, let's see.
1: Just press the old Super Ray button here and... Well, if you had a battery, you'd get your Cosmic Beam.
0: Oh, boy!
1: How about it?
0: I don't want it.
1: Now, wait a minute, Homer. I'm not asking you to pay me for this. I'll give it to you for the camera.
0: Well, give me the Super Ray Hydrojet Cosmic Beam and a dollar.
1: I'll give you the Super Ray Hydrojet Cosmic Beam and 50 cents.
0: A dollar.
1: 50.
0: 75.
1: 60.
0: 70.
1: 65.
0: Sold.
1: Sold. You know, Homer, that's the way I like to do business. And if you see Charlie Clark, tell him I've got something for him. Gee whiz, Mother, Charlie's only coming over for a little while tonight.
2: For how long, dear?
1: We'll probably haggle a little.
2: How long will it take you to haggle?
1: It depends on who's the best haggler. Only I'm sure I can out-haggle him.
3: Henry, you'll pardon my mentioning anything as unimportant as homework.
1: It's perfectly all right, Father.
3: Thank you. When are you going to attend to it?
1: Just as soon as I've cleaned up Charlie. And don't worry, Father, the assignment tonight is a breeze. It's an essay, and I've got it all down in my mind.
3: And may I suggest you start transferring it from your mind to paper?
1: Pardon?
3: Start writing.
1: Well, it won't take me a half hour, honest. We all have to write about the profession I am preparing for.
3: Well, that's fine. You know, I wasn't much older than you when I started thinking seriously about preparing myself for law.
1: For law, Father? For law? Well, the only thing that really appeals to me is selling things.
3: Selling things?
1: Sure. I buy something for a little, and I sell it to you for a lot.
2: Why do you want to do that, dear?
1: Oh, gee, Mother, I guess I have a knack for it, that's all. Maybe it's hereditary. Did we ever have any tycoons in our family?
3: I don't mind your shooting high, son, but don't overlook the legal profession.
1: Well...
3: It isn't bad, you know. I've provided a very comfortable home here, haven't I, as a lawyer?
1: Well, sure, Father. But wasn't the man that sold it to you a businessman?
3: He was.
1: There you are. He's got all your money, and all you got was this house. Boy, I hope that isn't Charlie yet.
2: But you're expecting him.
1: Only Toby's supposed to get here first.
2: I agreed to Charlie, but Toby...
1: He's part of the same deal, Mother. If you want to see how big business operates, stick around.
4: Thanks.
1: Oh, boy, Toby, for a minute I was afraid you were Charlie.
4: Well, I'm not.
1: I know it. Come on in.
4: What do you want me to come over for?
1: I want you to help me do something. Come on, Toby, we'll go in the dining room.
4: What's it about, Henry?
1: First of all... You're positive you don't want to buy a camera?
4: Henry, I'm in the position of not being able to buy even a package of chewing gum.
1: Well, look, maybe we can work a little commission out of this. Charlie Clark does want to buy it, see? But he'll try to get it from me cheap.
4: And what do I do?
1: You wait out here alone, see? And then when you hear Charlie make an offer on my camera, you come into the living room as though you wanted it and offer 10 cents more.
4: But, Henry, I just explained my financial situation.
1: You won't need any money, Toby. This is just a way to encourage business.
2: Henry, you have another guest.
1: Yes, Mother, I'm getting things ready for him.
4: I raise Charlie 10 cents?
1: Sure.
4: Okay.
1: Now stay here while I go into the living room.
4: Okay.
5: Henry.
1: Coming, Father.
6: Hello, Henry.
1: Hi there, Charlie. Sit down, my friend. Oh, Mother, Father, do you mind if we discuss a little business in front of you? Of course, someday when I have my own office...
3: Thank you, but I think I'll do some work out in the garage.
2: Well, there's a frost tonight. Sam, it's too cold to work out there.
3: Then the basement.
1: But if you really like to stay here...
3: I'm not that bloodthirsty.
2: Sam, I want to show you where I'd like another shelf for preserves.
0: What did your father mean about not being bloodthirsty?
1: Oh, it's just a family expression. Here, Charlie, take a more comfortable chair.
0: What's wrong with this?
1: Well, I just thought you'd feel better with your head tipped back.
0: Nah.
1: How is it out, Charlie? Still cold?
0: Ice on the puddles.
1: Early for this time of year.
0: Uh-huh.
1: Mm-hmm. How's your family?
0: They're pretty well. My sister was just vaccinated on her arm.
1: Say, that reminds me. Still need a camera?
0: Know where I could get one? Cheap?
1: I think I could put my hands on one.
0: What's that in your pocket?
1: This? Well, I'll be doggone. It's a camera.
0: Let's see it.
1: Too bad I can't sell it to you.
0: You can't?
1: No. Not for less than $2, anyhow. Did you hear me, Charlie? I say not for less than $2.
0: I heard you.
1: Of course, if you don't want it, I have someone that is interested.
0: Yeah?
1: Just a second. I thought I heard something out toward the dining room.
0: Like what?
1: Nothing. I guess I didn't. He offered me $2, Charlie?
0: I can hear you, Henry.
1: I said $2, Charlie?
0: I haven't got that much.
1: Oh. Well, how much have you got?
0: 50 cents.
1: 50 cents, that's all?
0: Here, take back your camera.
1: But, Charlie, I thought you wanted a camera.
0: I do. Well, how are you going to buy it with only 50 cents? That's what I'm telling you. I can't.
1: But, Charlie, don't you have any sense of responsibility?
0: Would you let me swap you anything for it?
1: What have you got?
0: Well, would you be interested in a thing that's at home in our attic that cost $8.95 when it was new?
1: Hey, what is it?
0: A very good beach umbrella.
1: A what?
0: Didn't you ever hear of a beach umbrella?
1: What would I do with it?
0: Sit under it. Well, so you don't get sunburned. Don't you know anyone that wouldn't like to get sunburned?
1: Well, I might be able to do something with it.
0: It's still as good as new. It's hardly ever been sat under.
1: You'll swap it for this camera?
0: And $1.
1: Now, wait, Charlie. You aren't supposed to be selling me anything. I'm selling you something. That's why I invited you over. Look, I'll give you the camera and 50 cents for the umbrella.
0: 50 cents?
4: 60 cents.
0: Who said that?
4: I said it.
1: Well, gee whiz, are you here, Toby?
5: Sure. I found this banana in the kitchen. Is it all right?
0: Toby offers 60, Henry. Do you make it 70?
1: But listen.
4: I'll make it 80.
1: Now, wait, Toby. You don't even know what this is about.
0: He made it 80 cents, didn't he?
1: Toby, this is between Charlie and me.
0: You make it 90, Henry.
1: No.
4: I will.
0: It's painted orange and green, Henry.
4: I'll make it...
1: Now, listen, Toby. Eat your banana. Charlie, I'll offer you the camera in $1.
0: Sold! Do you want to come over and get it, Henry?
1: Sure, let's do that.
2: Henry, I certainly hope you aren't planning to go out in the cold without your windbreaker on.
1: Well, it's only to get a beach umbrella, Mother. They cost $8.95. I'll be back before you know it.
6: Hello, Mrs. Voorhees? This is Mary Aldrich. I'm not interrupting your dinner, am I? Oh, fine. Yes, we finished quite a while ago, too. In a way, that's why I'm calling. By any chance, have you seen my brother tonight? He did.
7: Mary, are you calling?
6: Yes, Mother. Well, if he comes by again, will you tell him to come home? Thank you. Goodbye. Henry was there, and Mrs. Voorhees is all confused because he went into a long rigmarole about the dangers of winter sun.
2: Oh, really? Well, this time, Henry will simply have to go without his dinner.
1: Hi, everybody. Oh, evening, Mother. I don't even want a bite to eat.
2: Good.
1: I wouldn't even think of troubling you.
2: Fine, then. My conscience won't bother me.
7: Henry, where have you been?
6: We phoned all over.
1: Well, I think the last place... Yes, I just came from Mrs. Ross's.
6: Did she buy the umbrella?
1: No, Mary. She says she won't need to keep the sun off her until next July. Mary!
6: No, Henry. For the 10th time, I don't want a beach umbrella.
2: Get washed up, Henry. I'll heat up some supper for you.
6: Mother, I thought you said he wasn't...
2: I'm weak, Mary.
1: Now, listen, Mary. You may not want an umbrella, but there are some birthdays coming along in a few weeks.
2: I don't want an umbrella either.
8: Nor do I.
1: Oh, good evening, Father.
8: Hi, Henry. Alice, I finished that shelf for your preserves downstairs. You want to see it?
2: Later, dear.
8: Well, did you make quite a bit on your umbrella, son?
1: Well, gee whiz, Father, it isn't a question of how much I make on it. I mean, with a valuable bargain like that, it's a question of deciding who I'll let in on the deal. That's the way I look at it.
6: I'll bet.
1: Now, listen, Mary.
8: A beach umbrella when the frost is on the pumpkin.
1: Mary, do you know anybody who's going to Florida?
6: Well, Evelyn Williams' family is... Oh, no, they're going to Vermont for the skiing. Excuse me, I'll see who's at the door.
1: Skiing is kind of dangerous, isn't it? I wonder if I could persuade
8: Henry,
1: them to go to...
8: How much have you put into that umbrella so far?
1: Well, so far, only $1.90. But it's all for Mother's present.
8: You're out $1.90?
1: Well, I'm out at the moment, but I'm hoping to come back.
8: From the limb?
1: Father, I think you're just looking at this as though I weren't getting anywhere. Night before last, I had a flashlight. Then I got a camera with it. Now I've got an umbrella. Don't you call that progress?
8: Well, I'm only a lawyer. I don't know a thing about big business.
1: Well, in big business, you have to think big.
6: Henry, Agnes Lawson's here, and she wants to know if we have any old mayonnaise jars.
1: Any what?
9: Hi, Henry. Evening, Mr. Aldrich.
8: Good evening, Agnes.
1: What do you want mayonnaise jars for?
9: I'm collecting them.
8: That's an interesting hobby.
9: Mr. Aldrich, my hobby is men, not mayonnaise. I need them for something else, Henry.
3: Well, there's some in the basement.
10: Okay, Agnes, follow me.
3: Be careful on the steps.
10: Agnes, what do you do with the jars?
9: Just something. I've been working my head off getting them.
10: Mayonnaise jars?
9: Isn't that a bore? I suppose any jar might do, except in the speech that congressman made, he said mayonnaise jars.
10: You mean they're worth something?
9: Can you keep quiet about it?
10: Sure.
9: I mean, because if more people realize the possibilities, well, everyone in Centerville might start saving mayonnaise jars.
10: What speech? What congressman?
9: It was just a squib in the newspaper a week or so ago.
10: Yeah?
9: It had to do with conserving tin, see? And this congressman is trying to put through a bill in Congress where sea rations for the army will be put up in things like mayonnaise jars, for example, instead of tin cans.
10: Very interesting.
9: And he said the government could help reduce taxes by buying them at low cost from the public.
10: Oh, boy. You think the bill will pass?
9: Father said it was just nutty enough to.
10: How much are they going to pay for the jars?
9: Well, up to now I've just been collecting. I've got nearly 200.
10: Gee. Agnes, would you be interested in looking at something I have for sale?
9: What?
10: It's in the cellar closet here. How would you like to own that beach umbrella?
9: Henry, where'd you get it?
10: You like it?
9: Henry, yeah.
10: It's the best orange and green one I've ever seen.
9: Henry, it's beautiful.
11: Henry, your supper's ready.
10: Yes, Mother, I'll be right there. Listen, Agnes, how would you like to strike sort of a deal?
9: What kind?
10: How many of your jars would you give me if I let you have, without any cost to you whatsoever, this umbrella?
12: 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First, visit with that curly-haired wonder boy, Phil Harris, and his long-suffering wife, Alice. Tune in just for laughs. And then Theater Guild on the Air brings you Wanda Hendricks and Kenny Delmar in Tommy, a Broadway comedy of a pretty girl with a mind of her own. And mystery fans will want to hear the award-winning Dragnet, starring Jack Webb, and presenting another case history from the files of the Los Angeles Police Force. Then there are two of the fine news and special event shows which have kept NBC the leader in the field. Martha Roundtree's public press conference, Meet the Press, and the American Forum of the Air. Stay tuned to your NBC station this evening for more top radio entertainment. Getting back to the troubles of Henry Aldrich. Henry, in setting out to raise money for his mother's birthday present, has gone through a series of intricate business transactions, only to end up with some mayonnaise jars and so far not a cent of profit. The scene opens in the Aldrich hallway.
3: Hello?
13: It's Alice, dear. Are you busy with anyone at the office?
3: No, dear.
13: I just had to call you, Sam. I was in Mrs. Browning's gift shop this morning, and I saw the loveliest china tea set.
3: Oh?
13: You can take that how much is it sound out of your voice, dear. Mrs. Browning told me Henry had asked her to hold it for him. And, Sam, it's $20. And he told her the price didn't matter. He was in a very successful business.
3: Henry did seem pretty happy about something.
13: You saw him today?
3: He dropped by the office. Wanted to borrow some of my business stationery. Alice?
13: Yes?
3: Have you any idea why he'd be writing to Congress?
13: Good heavens, no.
3: Well, I thought maybe you might. Seems to have something to do with your birthday.
10: $902, $903, $904, $905, $906.
3: Alice?
2: Yes, Sam?
3: What's this under the sofa?
13: Mayonnaise jars.
3: He's keeping that. What's wrong with the cellar?
13: I don't think there's any more room in the cellar.
9: Mother, where's my laundry bag?
13: Henry took it out with him.
9: What for?
10: To get more jars, Mary.
9: Oh, my goodness, Henry. I certainly think you're overdoing it.
3: Must you put those bottles down right here in the living room?
10: It's only for a second, Father. Mother, if you could have anything for your birthday you wanted, what would you like?
13: If I could have anything? Not just a book, you mean?
10: Yes. It's just sort of a hyper-theoretical question.
13: Well, To be honest, it might be a tea set I saw at Browning's gift shop with lavender flowers on the cups.
10: Is that right? Lavender flowers?
13: But I'm afraid it costs far more than I could ever pay for it.
10: Is that right?
14: Henry!
10: What, Mary?
14: You've got to take those mayonnaise jars off the front porch.
13: I'll find a place to put them, Mary.
14: Mother, are you actually encouraging Henry?
10: Father, I want to make a proposition.
8: I do not want to buy any of those jars.
10: Oh, it isn't that, Father. How would you like to invest? Just invest in my business.
8: What are you doing, Henry? Forming a mayonnaise monopoly?
10: Gee, maybe I am becoming a sort of empty jar king. Right now, though, I need some working capital.
8: Do you mean to say you've actually spent all you have on nothing but jars?
10: Well, gee whiz, why shouldn't I? I'm going to get a swell present for Mother, and I'll have a fortune to spend when Christmas rolls around. Father, do you still wish you could afford to build a wing on the garage for a swell machine shop?
8: How much have you spent altogether, son?
10: Just a little over $7.
8: And, Henry, there comes a time in every business when the investment must begin to show a profit. Otherwise, a nasty little thing called bankruptcy rears its ugly head.
10: Oh, don't you worry. Just as soon as the government sends for the jars.
8: The government?
10: Just wait, Father.
13: Henry, do you know what happened to that large jar of mayonnaise I bought yesterday?
10: Yes, Mother. It's on a plate in the icebox.
13: Henry Aldrich.
10: Oh, boy, the mailman.
13: Henry, breakfast.
10: Just getting the mail, Mother. Oh, boy, it's here.
8: Anything for me, Henry?
10: Yes, sir, but I think it's for me, actually. You see, I wrote it on your stationery.
8: May I have it, please?
10: Yes, sir, but if you could read it aloud.
8: Hmm?
10: I mean, it'll concern me and, in a way, sort of concern Mother.
8: I don't understand this.
13: What is it, Sam? Eat your cereal, Henry.
8: Dear constituent, this man isn't from our state.
10: Please go on, Father.
8: It takes a man of your large vision to see the worthiness of the bill I presented to Congress in the interest of conserving tin by using glass jars for military rations.
10: Oh, boy.
8: Unfortunately, my bill has been killed in committee.
10: What?
8: Moreover, since my own party has not seen fit to renominate me for the... Oh,
10: boy.
13: Sam, isn't it nice to come home and not find a house full of mayonnaise jars?
8: Where'd they all go?
13: Oh, I don't know. I simply came up the front walk this afternoon as a truck was leaving loaded with them.
8: Oh.
10: Mother, has there been a phone call for me this afternoon?
13: Not that I know of.
8: Get a good bargain for your jars, Henry?
10: Boy, did I.
8: Well.
10: Sure. I met a boy that lives out on a farm, see? And I just happened to mention casually that I've been saving mayonnaise jars for the government. And right away, he wanted to buy them.
13: I hope you told him the government couldn't use them.
10: Mother, there wasn't any reason I should tell him, was there?
13: Dear, I think you should have.
10: Well, he didn't even ask me, Mother. And in business, if someone doesn't ask you something, you don't tell them.
8: How much did you make?
10: Well, that part would be hard to say. I've got to do a little figuring first.
8: Didn't you sell for cash?
10: Cash, Father? When I could get a better proposition?
8: What did you trade the jars for?
10: Just a little something. And there's always a good market for it.
8: I hope you didn't have to pay anything in addition to the jars.
10: Just $2.
8: You put $2 more.
14: Henry, you want it on the phone.
10: I am. It's for me, Mary. Gee whiz. I'll be right back, Father.
8: I'll be out at the garage.
10: Hello? Is this the Centerville Meat Market? Well, look. How much would you pay for a pig? A pig? How much a pound? Is that all? Well, gee whiz, my mother was complaining about the price of pork chops. I don't see why she should if a whole pig... Oh, wholesale. Well, I wish you'd come out and look at her. Only remember, I'm in business to make money. Yes, sir. Goodbye.
13: Who were you talking to, Henry?
10: Mother, how much did you say you were paying for pork chops?
13: Oh, wait a minute. Pork chops.
10: As an average. For the best?
15: Alice, what do you think I just found out in the garage?
13: What?
15: A hog.
13: Didn't you say a hog, Sam?
15: Yes, Alice, in the garage.
10: Father, let me explain.
15: You know where it came from?
10: Yes, sir.
15: All right. I'll give you just 5 minutes to get it out.
10: It's my investment.
15: Alice, dear,
16: Would you mind if Henry and I had a serious talk together?
13: No, dear. I'm afraid it's time.
16: Sit down, Henry.
10: Father, may I suggest something?
16: Sit!
10: Yes, sir.
16: This farm boy. What's his name?
10: Billy Weber.
16: Oh, yes. Weber. I know his father. He had a bad time of it because of the dry spell last summer.
10: I know. Billy did say the pig was a little too thin to market. Only I was hoping by the time Mother's birthday came
16: Henry,
10: around...
16: Henry, I think you should give Billy back his pig.
10: Well, gee, if he was dumb enough to buy those jars. If I sell the pig, I lose only $4 now. If I give her back to Billy, I lose everything. Besides, I don't want those jars back.
16: I don't either.
10: I've sunk every cent I have into this.
16: I'm interested, Henry. What are you going to do?
10: We won't be able to give Mother even a book. We'll have to cancel the tea set. I'll give him back the pig, Father.
16: I'm glad.
17: Anybody home?
10: In here, Homer.
17: Hey, you got any more mayonnaise jars to sell?
10: Why?
17: You know that Billy Weber you sold them to?
18: Hello, Mr. Aldrich.
16: Hello, Homer.
10: Yeah, Homer, what happened?
17: He sold them. He sold them all. 3,000 of them at a half a cent each.
10: To who?
17: The state agricultural laboratories. They grow cultures in them.
10: Half a cent?
17: He made 15 bucks on the jars, plus what you paid him.
10: Oh, boy. You know what? I'm going to make Billy take the pig back and give me what he got for the jars.
16: You are?
10: Just because his family needs the money shouldn't be any reason why I should let him get away with it.
16: Naturally. Especially since in the profession you're entering, business is business.
10: Sure. Supposing I'd been poor and he'd taken advantage of me, how would I have... I mean...
16: How would you have felt?
10: Well, it would have been a dirty trick. Sort of.
17: And Henry, did I tell you about Agnes selling your beach umbrella?
10: To who?
17: To a junk man. She got $2 for it. He's going to put it on his wagon.
10: Father, do you think it's actually possible that I'm not cut out for business?
14: Henry! Henry, what do you think?
10: Yeah, what?
14: Mr. Davis from the meat market just went out to look at your pig.
10: He did?
14: And Henry, she's a mother. She's a mother.
10: She's a what, Mary?
14: She's got 8 little pigs. If you want them off your hands, he'll give you $20 for the whole business.
10: $20? $20. I'll break exactly even. Father, didn't I tell you my investment would come out all right?
12: 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The obligation of every qualified voter to go to the polls and vote. 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No man whose ballot will count for more. On election day, you will have as much power, as much responsibility in the shaping of your country and your way of life as the most influential person. Don't ignore this priceless possession. Vote as you please, but register and vote. See you at the polls.

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1: I did, Father. I sold them all.
0: And what are those bags of feed doing out in the garage?
1: Gee whiz, Father, that isn't feed in those bags.
0: No, what is it?
1: Isn't it clear? Mother's birthday's only 3 weeks off. I've gone back to collecting mayonnaise jars.
0: Now, wait a minute.

0: The Aldridge Family, as transcribed, is written by Clifford Goldsmith. Henry is played by Bobby Ellis and Homer by Johnny Fiedler. Mr. and Mrs. Aldridge are House Jameson and Catherine Rott. 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
3: 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Its title, The Skunk Must Go.
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0: It was Shakespeare who said, "Life is a crooked game, and you never know when they'll deal you one from the bottom of the deck." This was Joe Shakespeare, of course, who runs the meat market on Franklin Avenue. And it isn't bad for a fellow who never went past the seventh grade. Anyway, it's just short of dinner time in Springfield, and in the white frame house on Maple Street, the Andersons are about to be double shuffled, double dealt, and otherwise generally bilked by the fiendish fillip of a fickle fate. Like this.
1: Margaret, I'm home.
2: We're in the kitchen, dear.
1: I'll be in as soon as I hang up my coat.
2: There's a message for you next to the telephone.
1: Oh, okay, honey, I see it.
3: Daddy!
1: Hello, sweetheart. How's my best girl?
3: Oh, Daddy, my beautiful Daddy. You're just the most wonderful, most beautiful, most gorgeous Daddy in the whole world.
4: Kathy, you're choking me.
3: I'm sorry, Daddy, but I was so glad to see you.
1: Well, of course. We haven't seen one another since way back this morning.
3: A whole day, and I missed you so.
1: How much?
3: How much did I miss you?
1: How much do you need?
3: Why, Daddy.
1: Well?
3: 15 cents.
1: Why?
3: I lost my pencil sharpener, and if I don't buy a new one, how can I sharpen my pencils?
1: It won't be easy.
3: May I, Daddy, please?
1: Well, let's see. Which week's allowance are you working on now?
3: October 21st.
1: October 21st.
3: 1953.
1: All right, suppose I advance you 15 cents against the week of October 28th. How will that be?
3: Oh, that's wonderful, Daddy. You're just the most wonderful Daddy in the whole world.
1: Go on, you just love me for my money.
3: Oh, I do not.
1: Hi, honey.
2: Did you find the message from Bill Whitley?
1: He got me at the office. Hello, Angel.
5: Hello, dear. Hi, Father.
1: Well, what are you doing?
5: Shelling peas. And look at my nails.
1: Why don't you help her, Kathy?
3: It's her turn. I did it last time.
5: She doesn't have to help me.
1: Go ahead, Kathy. Give your sister a hand. And let's not have any arguments about it.
3: Don't you forget, Betty. The next time...

0: shame. They're such nice people. Almost ready with the peas, dear?
1: Just about.
2: Mom, I won! I won! Mom, look what I won!
1: What on earth?
3: Bud, how many times have you been told not to burst into the house like that?
2: I won the prize. Look, I won the prize.
3: I don't care what you... A skunk!
1: Bud! Oh, Bud!
3: Get that thing out of here!
1: Bud, it's beautiful!
3: I said get it out of here!
1: Bud, please!
4: Guys, don't make so much noise. You're getting him all excited.
3: We're getting him excited. Bud, if you don't get that thing out
0: just
3: of here...
0: Just a moment, Jim. Let's be sensible about it and calm down.
3: Calm down? A skunk in the kitchen and you want me to calm down?
0: Well, we don't want to get the skunk upset, do we?
3: Oh, no, that's right. No, we mustn't get him upset. Just everybody be calm now. Let's not get him upset.
1: Oh, Mother, make him take it away, please.
4: He won't hurt you, Betty. See?
1: Take him away, Father.
3: Bud, take that thing away from your sister.
4: There isn't anything to worry about, Dad. He's housebroken and everything.
0: Kathy, don't walk around. You're stepping on the peas.
1: But I want to touch him. May I, Bud, please?
4: Okay, but don't scare him.
1: Nice boy.
3: See here, Bud.
4: You don't have to worry, Dad. He's deodorized. The man said so.
3: What man?
4: The man who ran the raffle.
3: You won that thing in a raffle?
4: Wasn't I lucky?
3: The things that can happen out of a clear sky.
0: Betty, get down off the table. Nothing's going to hurt you.
1: Tell him to keep it away from me.
3: Thousands and thousands of children, and my son has to win a skunk.
1: Look at him, Mommy. Isn't he beautiful?
0: Bud, this is hardly the place to keep a skunk.
4: But he's just like a cat, and lots of people have cats.
3: Why didn't you bring home an elephant? A family like this can always use a nice, congenial elephant.
4: I don't think the man has an elephant.
1: Mother, look at his tail. It's twitching.
4: Well, sure, he's happy. Aren't you, boy?
1: What's his name, Bud?
4: Lily.
3: His name is Lily.
4: Yep.
1: Isn't he beautiful?
3: Yeah, he's gorgeous. Bud, take that thing outside and get rid of it.
4: Gosh, I can't, Dad.
3: Why not?
4: I just told you, he's deodorized.
3: That is merely your opinion. And anyway, what difference does that make?
4: The man told me all about it. If you turn a deodorized skunk loose, he's defenseless. He'll get killed.
3: And we'll send flowers to his mother. Take him out in the field and lose him.
0: Jim, we can't be heartless about it.
3: We can't be brainless either. Margaret, don't tell me you want to keep Lily.
0: Of course not.
1: I do.
4: The man said they make wonderful pets and they eat practically nothing.
3: Well, that's fine. Give him back to the man.
4: I can't.
3: Why not?
4: His wife says she'll divorce him.
1: It isn't bad enough having Kathy around. Now we have to have a skunk.
0: Betty!
1: Well? Who wants to call on a girl whose brother has a skunk? I do.
4: Lily won't be any trouble, Dad. He can sleep in my room, and I'll pay for his food out of my allowance.
3: But it's not a question of expense or how much room he takes up. We just can't have a skunk around. Nobody in his right mind wants to keep a skunk around.
1: I do.
3: That's what I said. Nobody in his right mind.
0: Jim, if we could only find him a good home.
3: Where? With whom? Who wants a skunk?
4: The man said...
1: Father, look at him. His nose is twitching. Isn't he sweet? But his nose is twitching. Look at it.
3: Betty, that's not the end you have to worry about.
4: You don't have to worry about either end, Dad. The man said...
3: I don't care what the man said.
0: Why don't we call someone who likes skunks?
3: Margaret, who outside of another skunk likes skunks?
0: Well, there must be someone.
1: I do.
4: The man said everybody likes a pet skunk, and Lily's...

0: The finest pet skunks in Springfield.
1: May I hold him, Bud?
0: Sure, I guess so. Here.
1: Come on, Lily. Attaboy.
2: Jim, where are you going?
3: I'm going to call a zoo. That's where I'm going.
0: It won't do any good, Dad.
3: They can give him a good home, 3 square meals a day. What was that?
0: I said it won't do any good to call the zoo.
3: Why not?
0: The man said he called the zoo, and they've got a skunk.
3: Well, they're going to have another one. I'm a citizen of Springfield. I pay my taxes. It's as much my zoo as anybody else's. If I want to give them a skunk, well, they'd better take it.
0: The man said...
3: Hello, Springfield Zoo. Well, my name is Anderson, James Anderson, 607 Maple Street. We have a skunk... What? Oh, you know Lily. Oh, I was just saying to my wife that I thought it might be a very good idea if... They what? Well, if the other animals won't trust a skunk, why should we? I know it isn't your problem, but... Look, if you'll only let me explain, I had nothing to do with getting the skunk. It was my son. No, my son. Don't you think that shooting him is a little drastic?
0: What?
3: Well, if I can't think of anything else, I may.
0: Holy cow.
3: Thank you very much. Yeah, a great help he turned out to be.
0: Dad, I'm sorry. I'm sorry I got you mad about the skunk, but gee whiz.
2: What did they say, Jim?
3: They know all about Lily. People have been trying to give him to the zoo for years.
0: Dad, before you do anything permanent, don't you think we ought to talk about it?
2: Bud, what on earth happened to you? You're as white as a sheet.
3: Always worried about that idiotic skunk. The man at the zoo said I ought to take Lily to the pound and have him shot.
0: Lily?
3: Well, who do you think I meant?
0: Oh. I think I'll go sit down.
2: Jim, you're not going to have that poor little thing shot, are you?
1: Daddy, you can't. Please.
3: Well, what can I do? The zoo won't have him. We can't turn him loose. We don't know anybody silly enough to give him a home. You want to keep him here?
4: Father, I don't like skunks, but you can't have him shot.
3: Well, suppose you tell me... Wait a minute. I've got an idea. Of course.
2: Jim, what are you going to do?
3: There's only one thing we can do. We'll have a raffle.

0: How would you like to pour a cup of coffee for the world's greatest coffee expert and hear him say, "Best coffee I ever tasted"? It'd mean a lot to you, pleasing that number one expert. Yes, ma'am, because he's your husband. Of course, we could claim to be experts ourselves. Our Maxwell House coffee is America's favorite brand. 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Our address is right on the front of that familiar blue tin. 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
1: The skunk is a creature both calm and urbane, from whom other animals gladly abstain. He may be as fresh as the bright morning dew, and yet who can trust him? I wouldn't. Would you? It's a few days later in Springfield, and breakfast time in the white frame house on Maple Street. But it isn't just any day, nor yet any breakfast. This is a big day in the life of the Andersons. This is the day of the skunk raffle. Thusly.
2: I don't care what anybody says. Bob Stewart had no right to charge me $7.50 for printing the tickets.
3: Jim, it's for a very worthy cause.
2: 100 tickets? Why, that's 7.5 cents apiece.
3: The minister said you couldn't have found a better way to dispose of Lily.
2: He must have printed each ticket by hand and sprinkled diamond dust over the ink.
3: Here's your coffee, dear.
2: Oh, thank you. I told him I wanted very plain tickets, the very plainest he had. Why did he have to be so fancy?
3: Because he knows the money's going to the church and he wanted everything to look nice.
2: $7.50 to get rid of something we didn't even own in the first place. Where's the sugar bowl?
3: Bud took it out to the garage. He forgot to put sugar on Lily's cereal.
2: Oh, that's fine. I'm surprised he didn't sleep out in the garage to keep the silly animal company.
3: Jim.
2: Yes?
3: He did.
2: Bud slept in the garage?
3: Well, he said it was Lily's last night and he didn't want anything to happen to him.
2: What can happen to a skunk that hasn't already happened? Isn't there any more sugar?
3: I'll get some, dear.
2: Tells me a skunk eats practically nothing. This one eats like his father was a tapeworm.
3: Oh, dear.
2: Now what's the matter?
3: I could have sworn we had another bottle of cream.
2: No cream, huh?
3: No, dear, but as soon as Bud comes
2: there in... There was cream last night.
3: I know, dear, but I thought we had another bottle.
2: Lily, huh?
3: Yes, dear.
2: Margaret.
3: We have plenty of milk.
2: Well, that's nice. You're sure I'm not disrupting any of your plans? I mean, you wouldn't have a more important use for it. Lily, perhaps?
3: Jim, you know Lily doesn't like milk.
2: Oh, well, then it's all right. I certainly wouldn't want to use anything you might need for Lily.
3: Jim.
4: Morning, everybody. Isn't this the most wonderful day you've ever seen?
3: Good morning, Betty.
4: The warm sunshine, the golden leaves. Isn't it good just to be alive?
2: Huh.
4: What?
2: I said, huh.
4: What's the matter with Father?
3: Nothing, dear. Sit down and drink your juice. I'll have your breakfast ready in a minute.
2: Provided Lily hasn't already eaten it.
3: Jim, you're not being fair.
2: I'm not being fair. Half of my breakfast out in the garage with that polecat, and I'm not being fair.
5: Morning, Mommy. Morning, Daddy.
3: Good morning, dear.
5: Where's Lily?
2: Out in the garage with Clyde Beatty.
5: Who?
2: Never mind. Just sit down and eat your breakfast.
3: Drink your juice, dear. I'll have your cereal ready in a minute.
5: Daddy!
6: Not now, Kathy.
5: But I want to tell him something. Daddy!
2: What is it, Kathleen?
5: I sold a ticket.
2: What's fine? A ticket? You had 25 of them.
5: I've still got 24.
2: Oh, that's great. That's just great. The drawing's in less than an hour, and we've still got 24 tickets.
3: Jim, we don't have to sell all the tickets, do we?
2: I told Dr. Swain it'd be $25 for the church. If we don't sell all the tickets, I'll have to give him the money myself.
3: Well, 24 tickets are only $6, dear.
7: Oh, only $6.
2: $7.50 for the printing, $6 for the tickets. That's $13.50 to get rid of that miserable skunk.
5: He isn't miserable, Daddy. He's cute.
2: When your brother comes in here...
8: You want me, Dad?
2: Yes, come in here.
8: What did I do now?
2: But do you realize what that defrosted skunk is costing me?
8: I don't know, Dad.
2: $13.50.
8: It is?
2: Your sister was so positive she could sell 25 tickets. Do you know how many she sold?
7: One.
8: Dad.
2: One measly little ticket for 25 cents. Now I'll have to make good for the rest.
8: Dad.
2: When I was a boy, I never brought a skunk home. I had more consideration for my parents.
8: Dad.
2: I'd have been booted from here down to the city hall if I even mentioned bringing a skunk into the house.
8: Dad.
2: But my children waltz into the house with anything they please. Skunks, frogs, lizards, and I've got to get rid of them. Do you realize that we're stuck with 24 tickets?
8: Dad.
2: What is it?
8: I didn't sell all mine either.
2: Oh, no.
8: Well, gosh, it isn't easy to sell tickets on a skunk. People are prejudiced.
2: How many did you sell?
8: And besides, somebody had to stay here and take care of Lily.
2: How many did you sell?
8: So I got a bunch of fellas to sell them for me. They took the 75 tickets.
2: How many did you sell?
8: 19.
2: Out of 75?
8: Well, the fellas said they tried.
2: 19. We've got 80 tickets left.
8: I'm sorry, Dad.
5: Mother, isn't there any cream?
3: Betty, not now.
8: Gosh, it isn't as if we didn't try.
2: While I still have some control over my temper, let me have the $5.
5: Here's my quarter, Daddy.
8: Dad.
2: Yes?
8: All I've got is $1.90.
2: 19 tickets at 25 cents is $4.75, not $1.90.
8: That's less commission.
2: What commission?
8: Well, I had to give the fellas a commission. They sold them for a quarter, but we only got a dime.
2: But...
8: Dad, you don't know how hard it is selling skunk tickets. They were doing me a favor.
2: $30. That's what it comes to, Margaret. $30 to get rid of a skunk.
3: Have some more coffee, dear?
8: Maybe we better just keep it, huh, Dad?
2: We're not going to keep anything. And you and I are going to have a long talk someday about what happens to boys who bring skunks into the house.
3: What are you going to do now, dear?
2: I'm going to see if I can't get rid of some of these tickets. Who ever heard of a raffle with only 20 tickets? Get the house all cluttered up with skunks? Can't sell the tickets? Should have had the darn thing shot in the first place. Oh, Bob Stewart? This is Jim Anderson. Look, about those tickets, I... Yes, they were very nice. But we've got quite a few of them left, Bob. And after all, you did make $7.50 on the deal. And the money does go to the church. So I thought if you'd like to take about 25 chances... Hello, Bob? Bob, hello? Fine thing. Just wait until I want some more tickets printed, that's all. It'll be a cold day in July.
3: Did Mr. Stewart take any, Jim?
2: He hung up on me. That's what he did. The nerve of him. Just hung up.
3: Jim, we've got to leave for the church in a very few minutes.
2: Well, you go ahead with the kids. I'll be along as soon as I get through here.
3: Well, don't be too long, dear.
2: Okay. Hello, Heck. This is Jim Anderson. Just fine, thanks. Say, Heck. She's fine, too, thank you. Say, Heck. Yes, they're all fine. Say, Heck. Have you heard about the raffle we're holding? Well, all the money goes to the church, and the tickets are only a quarter apiece. Hmm? Oh, it's for a skunk, Heck, but you ought to see him. Cutest little fella you ever saw in your whole life. What? Hello, Heck. Heck? Heck! Fine bunch of friends I have. Hang on to a quarter as though their life depended on it. Smoke 50-cent cigars, but if you asked him to lay out a dime for something worthwhile... Hello, George. This is Jim Anderson. Say, George, we're having a raffle at the church. Well, we're giving the tickets away, George. There's no charge at all. That's right. All you have to do is keep what you win. What? Well, it's a pet skunk, George, and so help me, it's a million laughs. Just the happiest little thing you... George. Hello, George. Now you can't even give the things away. What a great raffle this is going to be. Hello, Ed. This is Jim Anderson. We're having a free raffle at the church, Ed, and I want you to have these free chances to win a free prize. Well, I've seen some cute skunks in my time, Ed, but this one is... Ed...

0: Are you sure he said he'd be here, Mrs. Anderson?
1: I'm quite sure, Dr. Swain. I don't know what could have happened to him.
2: Maybe Lily bit him.
0: Lily?
3: The skunk. They don't like one another.
1: Kathy, you know how children exaggerate.
0: Yes.
4: Do you want me to call the house, Mother?
1: Maybe you'd better. And if he hasn't left...
2: Here he comes, Mom.
3: What's he got in the box?
4: Kathy, don't be silly. That's Lily.
3: Oh.
1: Jim?
5: Oh, I'm sorry I'm late, Dr. Swain, but I had a time getting rid of the tickets.
2: Did you sell them all, Dad?
5: Not quite.
0: Oh?
5: But you don't have to worry, Doctor. Here's my check for $25 to cover the whole thing.
0: Oh. How many lucky people are there in the drawing?
5: 20.
2: 20?
1: Bud.
2: But those are all the chances...
1: Bud, be quiet.
2: Holy cow.
5: These are the stubs for the 20 tickets that were sold, Dr. Swain, so if you want to go ahead...
0: We'll do that this very moment. Attention, everyone. Attention, please. We're going to have the drawing for the little animal so generously donated by our friend, Mr. Anderson.
2: It was my skunk.
1: Bud, please.
0: Betty, would you like to put the stubs in this bowl?
4: Okay. How's that?
0: That's fine. Now, mix them thoroughly. There we are.
5: $30 to get rid of a skunk.
1: Jim.
0: Now, Kathleen, would you draw one of the slips, please? Reach way up.
3: Like that?
0: That's a good girl. May I have it, please? Thank you. Attention, everyone. The winning number is number 73. Will the lucky person holding number 73 please step forward? Number 73.
3: Dr. Swain?
0: Yes, Kathleen?
3: That's me!
0: Oh, no!

0: What is it that makes a cup of coffee really worth singing about? Why, it's flavor. Yes, and when you buy coffee, you certainly want the most in flavor for your money. 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Just pour him a cup of Maxwell House coffee. 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And count all the truly good cups of coffee you get from that 1 pound. At your own table, find out how much more you get for your money with Maxwell House coffee. Always good to the last drop.
1: Once again, it's breakfast time in the white frame house on Maple Street. A skunkless breakfast time, if not exactly a happy one, like this.
2: The only thing I ever won in my whole life, and you wouldn't let me keep it.
3: I couldn't let you keep it, Kathy.
2: And you let Jimmy Woody keep it.
3: Jimmy Woody is not my child. How can you have a raffle and let your own daughter win it?
4: I'll see who it is.
5: Kathy, your father knows best, and it really wouldn't have looked right.
2: Why not? I paid my quarter. I had as much right as anyone else.
6: But you pulled a number out of the bowl, stupid.
2: What's stupid about pulling my own number?
3: Kathy, it just isn't done.
2: It isn't?
3: No. And besides, the principal idea was to get rid of Lily. That's why we had to pick another number.
2: Jimmy Woody. He only paid half as much for his ticket, and he got to keep the whole skunk.
3: Fine. It couldn't have happened to a nicer boy.
2: He's an only child, and his father lets him have everything. Why couldn't I be an only child?
3: Why couldn't you be a child, period?
5: Jim. Well.
2: My quarter. If I don't get the skunk, I ought to get my quarter back.
3: No.
2: Mommy!
5: Why, Jim?
3: Margaret, she knew we weren't going to keep the skunk. Why did she have to buy a ticket? This will teach her not to throw her money around.
2: I want my quarter back!
3: Oh, Kathy, stop it. Kathy, I said stop it!
5: Kathleen.
2: Yes, Mommy?
5: That will be quite enough.
2: Yes, Mommy.
5: What were you saying, Jim?
3: Nothing. Who was it, Bud?
4: You mean at the door? Just Jimmy Woody.
3: What did he want?
4: Oh, nothing much. He just wanted to know if we wanted to buy a chance on a skunk raffle.

0: Say, Mom, here's a good way to get your children to eat a hot cereal on these busy school day mornings. Just serve them Hopalong Cassidy's favorite hot cereal, Post Wheat Meal. Just tell them how swell Wheat Meal tastes, how nourishing it is. And look, you'll like Post Wheat Meal, too, because it cooks in just 3.5 minutes. Yes, once you try it, you'll go along with Hopalong. You'll say Post Wheat Meal is the best hot cereal you ever ate.
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2: 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Here's an episode of Burns and Allen, which originally aired Tuesday, October 12, 1943, 83 years ago today. Its title, Eddie Cantor Stays for Dinner.
3: Well, hello. Come right in. Oh, Joe.

0: this is Bill Goodwin, speaking for Lever Brothers, makers of Swan, the new white floating soap that's pure as fine Castiles. Well, it's Tuesday night again, time for another pleasant visit with George Burns and Gracie Allen, our guest, Eddie Cantor, Jimmy Cash, Felix Mills and his orchestra, and the Swantet. Now, meet the people who live in the Burns house, George and Gracie. Well, it's early evening, and George is just stopping in at the corner cigar store on his way home from the office.
1: Evening, Joe. I'll take a half a dozen cigars, please.
2: Sure thing, Mr. Burns. Usual kind?
1: Sure, I wouldn't smoke anything but Perfecto Royales. Here's your money, Joe.
2: Oh, I'm sorry, Mr. Burns, but the price on Perfecto Royales has gone up.
1: What, again?
2: I'm afraid so. From now on, you get only two for a nickel.
1: Okay, here's another dime. Great little cigar, this. Got a light, Joe?
2: Look, Mr. Burns, I've asked you a few times. Please don't smoke them things in here. They smell up the place something awful.
1: Okay, I kind of like the aroma myself.
3: Well, George Burns.
1: Eddie Canada. Hi, Eddie.
3: George, so this is the place you buy those secret weapons you smoke.
1: Eddie, please, these happen to be very fine cigars.
3: Oh, sure. You walk through Los Angeles smoking those things and a poor innocent rubber factory gets all the blame.
1: Not true. Here, just try one of them.
3: No, thanks. I can't smoke that stuff. Let's have my own brand, Joe. As a quarter.
2: Thank you, Mr. Cantor. Here's your 10 cigars.
3: They've gone up again, huh?
1: Well, well, so we both smoke Perfecto Royales.
3: I guess so. What makes them smell like that when you smoke them, Joe?
1: I use very cheap matches.
3: Oh. Well, how's everything, George? Is Gracie okay?
1: Oh, sure. How is the sextet from Canter?
3: Fine. I'm a bachelor these days, you know. Ida took the girls on a little trip to the Mojave Desert.
1: It's hot and dusty, and there's nothing out there but an army camp. Ida must be crazy to take the girls to the Mojave Desert.
3: George, Ida knows what she's been doing. Those boys haven't seen a girl for 6 months.
1: Boy, you're really anxious to get those girls married, aren't you?
3: Are you kidding? If a man will marry one of them, I'll throw in another one as a cook. I'll see you later, George. I'm starving. I'm going over to the restaurant and get myself some dinner.
1: Huh? Restaurant? Oh, no, Eddie. You come home and have dinner with me.
3: Oh, George, I wouldn't think of it. Food is a problem these days.
1: Don't be silly. Gracie's a wonderful manager. Our icebox is loaded.
3: No, thanks, George, but I wouldn't dream of it.
1: Now, Eddie...
3: No, George, really.
1: But I'm sure that
3: positively
1: it's...
3: no, George.
1: Well, okay.
3: George, don't give up like that. Argue with me. Argue with me.
1: You mean you will come?
3: Certainly, I can be handled.
1: Well, swell, let's go. Gracie will be tickled to see you.
3: Good, I'll be glad.

0: is right on the sofa, Bill.
1: Okay, Gracie.
0: Oh, it was awfully sweet of you to give me a lift home from downtown. My goodness, I was surprised when a car drove up and a man whistled at me and it turned out to be you.
1: Not half as surprised as I was, Gracie.